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Chesterfield packs more pleasure because it's more perfectly packed, thanks to Accuray. They satisfy the most. Around Dodge City and in the territory on West, there's just one way to handle the killers and the spoilers, and that's with a U.S. Marshal and the smell of gun smoke.

0: Gunsmoke, starring William Conrad. The transcribed story of the violence that moved west with young America. And the story of a man who moved with it.
1: I'm that man. Matt Dillon, United States Marshal. The first man they look for and the last they want to meet. It's a chancy job, and it makes a man watchful and a little lonely.

0: Mr. Dillon.
1: Huh?
0: Mr. Dillon, how are you?
1: Hi, Chester.
0: Well, sir, I sure am glad to see you back.
1: Well, it's good to be back, Chester.
0: My, you've been gone over a month.
1: That's 6 weeks, to be exact.
0: Gracious, you sure must have covered a lot of territory.
1: Well, I'll tell you all about it later. What's been going on here?
0: Oh, nothing much, I guess. You know how Dodge is. Things are just about the same.
1: They are, huh?
0: Mm-hmm.
1: What about that new sign over the Long Branch here?
0: New sign? Oh, my goodness, Mr. Dillon, I plumb forgot. That happened the week you left.
1: Sam Noonan and Kitty Russell, proprietors.
0: Ain't that the doggonest thing you ever heard of? They're partners now, Mr. Dillon. Miss Kitty bought a half interest in the place, and her and Sam's running it together.
1: Well, where'd Kitty get the money?
0: Well, you know, Miss Kitty, she never spends much, and she's been saving it for years and years.
1: I guess it mounts up. You save money that way.
0: You ought to go in and say hello, Mr. Dillon. Miss Kitty's been waiting real proud for you to get back.
1: Well, I'd like to. If you'll put my horse up for me. Yeah?
0: Well, sure, I will.
1: Okay. I'll see you at the office later.
0: All right, sir.
1: Hello, Sam.
2: Well, Marshal Dillon, when'd you get back?
1: Just now. Saw your new sign outside, and I came in to see if the price of whiskey had gone up.
2: Well, Marshal, the price of whiskey went down at the Long Branch.
1: What?
2: Yeah, first thing Kitty talked me into.
1: Well, knowing you, that must have taken some talking.
2: Well, you know, she was right. We're making more money than ever. I sure got to hand it to her.
1: Ah, good. Where is she?
2: Well, she went to her room, Marshal. And, you know, I wish you'd go up and see her. She got me worried.
1: Oh, why?
2: Well, we were sitting here talking business, and a boy come in with a telegram for her, and she read it, and she turned kind of pale and then got up and left.
1: Huh. Yeah, sure, Sam. I'll go see her.

0: Matt.
1: Hello, Kitty.
0: Well, come in.
1: Thank you. I just got back. I thought I'd come around and congratulate you.
0: Oh, well, thanks.
1: Kitty.
0: Huh?
1: Sam told me about the telegram. If there's anything I can do to help.
0: Oh, Matt, you got it all wrong. Sam, too. It's not bad news.
1: Huh? Well, I'm glad to hear that.
0: It's my father, Matt.
1: What?
0: My father, Wayne Russell. He's coming here to Dodge tomorrow.
1: Well, I thought your father was lost.
0: Well, he has been. I've never even seen him. He left my mother in New Orleans a few months after I was born.
1: Yeah, I know.
0: He was a gambler, Matt. He worked the riverboats. Mother always said he was a very charming man. Funny thing is, she never held it against him, his deserting her. She just accepted it as the way he was. In a strange sort of a way, she was proud of him.
1: Well, how do you feel about him, Kitty?
0: Same as my mother, I guess.
1: Hmm. He's coming tomorrow, you say, huh?
0: Matt, will you go to the depot with me to meet him? Like I say, I'm real happy about it. But I feel kind of scared.

0: that whistling man, Bobby Haggard, really started something. Tonight, we'd like to introduce a player piano that could have come right out of the Long Branch in Dodge City.
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0: Matt, you really think he'll be on it?
1: Now, you just keep calm, Kitty.
0: People are starting to get off, you see?
1: Yeah, I see.
0: Oh, I just thought of something.
1: What?
0: Oh, I recognize him. I don't even know what he looks like. Matt, what'll I do?
1: No, wait a minute. Wait a minute. Here comes Chester with somebody now.
0: Oh, you think that's him?
1: Well, he's about the right age.
0: Yeah.
1: Gray hair. He's dressed mighty fancy.
0: What'll I say to him? Maybe it isn't him at all.
1: Easy now, kid.
2: I found him, Miss Kitty. He come right up to me and asked if he knew you. Now, can you imagine that?
3: So you're Kitty.
0: Hello.
3: You're beautiful. I knew you'd be beautiful.
0: Thank you.
3: I know how you feel, child. But we'll get acquainted. We're going to be great friends, Kitty.
0: Well, sure. I mean, of course. Well, this is Marshal Dillon.
1: Welcome to Dodge, Mr. Russell.
3: Well, thank you, Marshal. It's a pleasure to know you. Kitty, I want to meet all your friends, and I've an idea.
0: Yeah?
3: I'd like to give a dinner tonight. I trust there's a restaurant here that could accommodate us.
2: Oh, there sure is, Mr. Russell, and that is a fine idea. Delmonico's, that's the best. We could
1: Chester.
2: Go there right now and tell them to get started cooking.
1: Chester.
2: Well, I'm only trying to help.
0: Well, that'd be pretty expensive, wouldn't it?
3: Kitty, my child, expense doesn't matter. I own a very prosperous freighting business in New Orleans now. I've had it for some time.
0: Well, that's wonderful.
3: Will you invite your friends for me, Kitty?
0: Yeah, if you want.
3: And about how many shall I tell them to expect?
0: Well, Chester and Matt and Doc Adams and... Oh, I don't know.
2: Well, ain't you going to ask Sam, Miss Kitty? After all, he's your partner now.
3: A partner? What partner, Kitty?
0: Oh, it's nothing.
2: Nothing? Why, Mr. Russell, she's half owner of the Goinest Saloon in Dodge, that's all.
3: Is this true, Kitty?
0: Well, it's really Sam Noonan's place.
3: But you're associated with him in the saloon business?
0: An unmarried woman has to make a living. I'm making a good one.
3: Of course. Well, we'll talk about all this later, Kitty. But tonight we'll celebrate, shall we say, 8 o'clock at Delmonico's. I'll see you there too, Marshal?
1: Aye, certainly, sir.
2: I'll take you over to the hotel, Mr. Russell.
3: Well, thank you, Chester. Very kind of you to put yourself out this way.
1: Well, Kitty.
0: So that's my father, huh?
1: He's quite a gentleman, isn't he?
0: Matt?
1: Yeah.
0: I need a drink.

0: Well, that was a pretty good meal, wasn't it, Mr. Roscoe?
1: I want to thank you for recommending the place, Chester.
0: Of course, I guess it ain't like what you're used to in New Orleans. Miss Kitty's told me about how good they eat down there, ain't you, Miss Kitty?
2: Yeah, I guess so, Chester.
3: What's the matter with Kitty, man?
4: I don't know, Doc.
3: She keeps looking at him sideways, but she sure doesn't have much to say to him.
4: Well, I guess she's still kind of shy.
3: Shy? You mean Kitty? Oh, nonsense.
4: You better fill your glass, Doc.
3: What's that?
4: Sam Noonan's getting ori-eyed. I think he's just about to propose a toast.
3: Oh, no, that's all we need.
4: Now, you see what I mean?
5: Gentlemen, now let's drink a toast. A toast to my new partner, Kitty Russell, and to her old man. Her father. Sorry, Mr. Russell. And their very happy reunion,
0: Sam,
5: and many more of them forever and
0: Sam.
5: Forever.
0: Sam.
5: And forever.
0: We
5: all
0: are
5: right.
0: Getting thirsty, Sam. Well,
6: there we
1: Thank you, gentlemen. Thank you. This is the happiest day of my life. Here's to you, Kitty, and to the Russells, the proud Russells.
0: Oh, hooray. Oh, hooray for everybody.
3: Oh, my, you better lock Chester and Sam in the same cell tonight, man.
4: Yeah, that's a pretty good idea.
2: Well, I'm afraid I gotta go now.
1: Oh, come, Kitty, the evening's just started.
2: Yeah, well, it started at the Long Branch, too. I'm in business, remember?
1: Yes, I know.
2: I don't think Sam's going to be much help tonight. I'd better get down there and take over.
5: Kitty, I ain't going to be no help at all.
2: Well, don't you worry, Sam. You stay and have a good time.
1: Kitty, you can't go out there on the street this time of night.
4: Well, I'll go with her, Mr. Russell.
1: Well, she must leave. I'll stop in later and say good night, Kitty.
4: Good night, sir.
2: Good night.
4: Doc, keep an eye on those two, will you?
0: Now, doggone it, Sam. You shouldn't be drinking all that. I'll give you
4: That was a pretty nice party, huh?
2: Yeah, fine.
4: Al, what is it, Kitty? Because he disapproves of your being in the saloon business?
2: You'll get used to it, Matt. Maybe I gotta get used to having a father, that's all.
4: You haven't made him feel very welcome.
2: I haven't decided yet whether he's welcome or not.
4: Well, I didn't mean to interfere, Kitty. It's no business of mine.
2: Yep, I understand that. We'll see soon enough.

0: Well, that's a good-looking horse Chester's riding, man.
1: He's thinking of buying it, Doc.
0: Buying it? Buying it. With what? That horse will be as old as Methuselah before he closes the deal.
1: Well, that could be.
0: Yeah, Isn't that Kitty and her father coming out of the bank?
1: Yeah.
0: She treating him as cold as ever, man?
1: It's been 2 weeks, and she hasn't changed a bit toward him, as far as I've noticed.
0: Yeah, she's waving to you. She wants you to come over there.
1: Yeah, I guess so. I'll be back directly, Doc.
0: Yeah, the sun will keep your seat warm.
1: Okay.
2: Morning, Marshal.
1: Morning, Mr. Russell. Morning, Kitty.
3: We've got some news for you, Matt.
1: Oh?
2: Good news, Marshal.
3: Matt, we've been talking to Mr. Botkin, and he'll buy my share of the Long Branch anytime for cash.
1: You mean you're thinking of selling out?
3: Tomorrow morning, just before we leave.
1: Just before you leave?
3: I'm going back to New Orleans, Matt. I'm going to take my money and put it into my father's freight business there.
2: Makes sense, Marshal. Kitty and I should be together.
3: Besides, the saloon business is no place for a lady. I can see that now. I've had to learn a lot in the last couple of weeks, Matt.
1: Yeah, I guess you have.
2: Well, if you're going to get packed, you better start, Kitty.
3: I am, right now. I'll see you at supper.
2: Fine. I'll go over to the depot and see the Santa Fe agent about our tickets. I'm a proud man today, Marshal, a proud and happy man. Now, if you'll excuse me.
1: Kitty.
3: Yes, Matt?
1: Whose idea was this? You're selling out and all.
3: Well, he likes to think it was both of ours.
1: But?
3: I'll have to give him the credit, Matt. He's been talking about it one way or another for 2 whole weeks now. He's awful smart. He can convince anybody of anything.
1: Yeah, I guess he can.
3: What is it, Matt? Don't you like him?
1: It doesn't matter whether I like him or not, Kitty.
3: No. No, I guess it doesn't.
1: But, I sure don't trust him, Kitty.
3: Now we're getting somewhere.
1: What?
3: I'm gonna need your help, Matt. I don't trust him either.

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0: Morning, Mr. Russell.
1: Morning, Marshal.
0: Well, I see the train's ready. Where's Kitty?
1: She insisted on meeting me here. She wanted to do her business at the bank alone for some reason.
0: Well, maybe it's because this is the last time she'll be doing any business on her own.
1: I hope so. No woman should be in business anyway.
0: Yeah, especially Kitty. She, trusts people too much. They take advantage of her.
1: Not anymore, I can assure you. I only hope she gets here with that money.
0: Well, nobody's likely to hold a woman up in broad daylight, Mr. Russell.
1: But they would at night, eh?
0: Oh, there are some men who'll do anything for a dollar. Day or night.
1: Yes. Oh, there she comes.
0: I told you she'd be all right. Nobody'd bother Kitty anyway. She's awful well-liked around here, Mr. Russell. By a lot of people.
1: Yes. Yes, of course.
0: They take it mighty personal if anything happened to her. No matter who did it, Mr. Russell. Morning, Kitty.
2: Morning, Matt. Father.
1: You're late, Kitty.
2: Train hasn't left.
1: No, but we'd better be getting aboard.
2: All right.
1: Don't you have a bag of some kind?
2: Oh, my baggage is all taken care of.
1: Well, I mean a handbag. You're not carrying anything.
2: I know.
1: Well, where's the money, Kitty? Didn't you get it?
2: No, Father, I didn't.
1: What?
2: I changed my mind the last minute.
1: What do you mean?
2: I decided to leave it here in the Long Branch with Sam Noonan. It's a good investment. I can always come back for it.
1: Now, look here, Kitty. I'm deciding things for you from
2: now on.
1: Well,
2: we'll talk about it on the train.
1: No, we're not leaving till you get that money.
2: Which is it you want, Father? Me or the money?
1: It isn't a question of that. Now, you do as I say.
2: You haven't changed a bit.
1: What?
2: Mother always said you'd never change, and she was right. Don't tell me you're running a freight business in New Orleans.
1: That's enough.
0: Easy, Mr. Russell.
1: You stay out of this, Marshal.
2: You're just another man to me, Father. And a crook besides.
1: Kitty, you're going to be sorry for this.
2: I'd be a whole lot more sorry if I let you steal my money.
0: All right, Kitty, all right. I think he understands now.
1: You're in this together.
0: Mr. Russell, you played it pretty smart so far. Don't disappoint us now. You see it through. Don't make me throw you in jail. Just play it all the way, Mr. Russell. You can do it.
2: Please, Father. Get on the train. Leave me at least that much pride.
1: Yes, I think so. Goodbye, Kitty.
2: Bye.
1: Marshal.
0: Goodbye, sir. Well, he did it, Kitty. You were right.
2: Sure he did. You bet he did. All of us Russells have pride.

0: a moment our star, William Conrad. Dad, a great guy. Chesterfield, a great gift. Get them together next Sunday, the 17th, Father's Day. You'll be giving Dad the gift that packs more pleasure. Remember, Dad prefers Chesterfield because they're mild, yet they satisfy the most. So don't forget Chesterfield's by the carton for Father's Day.
1: You know, on the frontier, when a man was courting a woman, he usually had the good wishes of everyone. But next week, because of some marriage talk, two men nearly die. And that was the West. Good night.
0: 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Featured in the cast were John McIntyre and Lawrence Dobkin. Harley Bear is Chester, Howard McNear is Doc, and Georgia Ellis is Kitty.
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There's a mighty bright young star shining in our guest star arena today, and we know you listeners of the All-Star Western Theater will receive a lot of pleasure from his personal visit with you. He was the screen's Henry Aldrich in a series of pictures about this popular radio character. You've seen and enjoyed his grand talents in such pictures as Strange Illusion, Tom Brown's School Days, Aerial Gunner, and many others. His newest picture is The Rich, Full Life, in which he has starred, now being released throughout the country. He has just completed a co-starring role with William Powell and Irene Dunne in a screened version of the famous play Life with Father, in which he portrays Clarence. Friends and neighbors, let's welcome Jimmy Lydon. Today, Jimmy dropped in to play cowboy because he likes Western people, and we are proud to present him in A Stir of the West, written especially for him, entitled Cowboy Goes West.

0: Our story today concerns two different sections of the country. Other than geographically, they are as far apart as the North and South Poles. The first is a Park Avenue penthouse in New York City, the home of the widowed and wealthy Mrs. Timothy Callahan and her son, T. Randolph. The second is the Barbie Ranch, owned by Jim Bledsoe and located somewhere in Texas. And the first, the very, very social Mrs. Callahan, is talking to her son, T. Randolph.
1: Tompkins will have the Newport house ready for us in 2 weeks, Randolph. And now that you're out of the service, I'm looking forward to the most delightful season in years.
2: Oh, I'm sorry, Mother. Afraid I'm not going to Newport this year.
1: Not going? But why, darling?
2: Oh, lots of reasons.
1: Randolph, this is a shock. I don't understand.
2: Well, after 3 years in the Marines, my teacup balancing is hardly up to par.
1: Oh, darling, don't be absurd. For a moment, I thought you were serious. And, by the way, Gloria Treadway has decided not to go to rail after all. She'll be at Newport.
2: Yeah, I know. And that's one of the most principal reasons why I won't be there.
1: Randolph!
2: Oh, now look, Mother, I'm not going to Newport. The way I feel right now, I don't ever want to see another dinner jacket or tails in a topper.
1: Oh.
2: I'm fed up with that sort of thing.
1: Oh, I knew when you insisted on going to the Marine Corps that your social habits would be jeopardized.
2: Well, I'll admit we did use a different approach towards our social problems.
1: Oh, and I'll never forgive them, confining you to your quarters for 2 horrible weeks.
2: Now, Mother, I was not confined to my quarters. I was slapped in the brig for tearing up a joint in Guam.
1: I feel tempted to write Mr. Truman and demand an apology.
2: Mother, do you want to know what I'd really like to do?
1: You know I want you to be happy, Randolph.
2: Well, I'd like to spend a couple of months on a ranch out west. Wear Levi's and get out Dad's old 10-gallon hat.
1: Very well, son. We'll change our plans. I'll phone at once for 2 cabins at the Rancho Del Norte.
2: Well, where is this Rancho Del Norte?
1: Out near Las Vegas, Nevada. It's very swank. 3 swimming pools, tennis courts, golfing, and their horses are extremely gentle. Quite safe, I've been told.
2: Oh, now look, Mother, can you honestly imagine the son of old Warhoop Callahan on a dude ranch?
1: Please, Randolph. I've asked you never to mention that horrible nickname of your father's. I tried all my life
2: yes,
1: to change.
2: Yes, I know. All your life you tried to make a society gentleman out of him. He was never anything but Warhoop Callahan, a rough and tough Irishman who made a fortune in the cattle business and then came east and married you. Thanks.
1: Thanks? For what?
2: Oh, for picking such a swell dad. He was great.
1: Your father was a very noble man, Randolph. Of course, it was deplorable that he took such little interest in society.
2: Yeah, he was always dodging your social gatherings to take me to the rodeo, to teach me to ride, to... Oh, by the way, Mother, what was the name of that rancher that Dad used to be in partners with down in Texas?
1: I believe it was Pinckney Bledsoe.
2: That's right, Pink Bledsoe. I've heard Dad speak of him 1,000 times. I wonder if he's still alive.
1: No, while you were away, his son James wrote us telling of his father's death.
2: Mother, I got it. I'll write this Jim Bledsoe, and if he'll have me, I'm Texas bound.
1: You mean you want to go to Texas?
2: Certainly, why not?
1: Well, the least you could do would be to stay in this country.
0: But out at the Barbie Ranch in Texas, things are not going so well. Old Doc Witherspoon has just examined the young owner, Jim Bledsoe, and he shakes his head in dismay.
3: Great day in the morning, Jim. How'd you do it, son?
4: Oh, just plain pure carelessness, Doc.
3: Yeah?
4: My horse stepped in a prairie dog hole and throwed me. What's the news?
3: Well, son, you got 4 busted ribs and your innards are shook up right smart. Don't go acting too spry in a chipper for a couple of months.
4: A couple of months?
3: Yeah.
4: Now look, Doc, that means I'll miss the rodeo over to Powder City.
3: Don't mean nothing else, son. Shape you're in, you couldn't bulldog a jackrabbit. Not even a puny one.
4: But, Doc, you know how important that rodeo is to me. I've got to ride, and that's all.
3: Well, if you got to, be sure and drop by old Applejack Loudermilk's place and get measured.
4: Measured? For what?
3: For a pine box big enough to bury you in, son.
4: All right, Doc. I guess that's it.
3: Yeah.
4: But that rodeo is mighty important to me.
3: Yeah, I know.
4: It's been a feud between me and Hobie Cartwright of the Diamond Sea for 4 straight years.
3: Yeah.
4: Well, we've had 2 wins each, and if Hobie takes it this year, he won't ever stop pouring it on my sore back.
3: Yeah, I'm sorry, Jim, but you'll have to get some of the other boys to do the riding.
4: Why, they can't snap saddle broncs. I've got plenty of ropers, bulldoggers, and wild cow milkers.
3: Yeah.
4: But I'm the only man on this spread that can beat Hobie on them broncs.
3: Sorry, can't help it, Jim.
5: A letter for you, say you, Jim. Just come from the post office where it wait.
4: Thanks, Candy.
5: In the post scratch on the outside say, New York, New York. Must be Twin Cities.
4: Yeah, must be. Say, Doc.
3: Huh?
4: You've heard of old War Whoop Callahan?
3: War Whoop Callahan? Sure. Knew him well, Jim. Lived out here 25, 30 years ago.
4: Yeah? Him and Dad used to do a lot of cattle buying together,
3: yeah, one
4: you know.
3: The same. Yes, sir, old War Whoop. Salty little banty rooster. Made a fortune in cattle and sold out and went east.
4: Listen to this, Doc.
3: Yeah.
4: Dear Jim, may I introduce myself as the son of War Whoop Callahan, who was a great friend of your father's many years ago.
3: Yeah.
4: I'm planning on coming west for a vacation, and I wonder if I might presume upon your hospitality and the friendship our fathers bore each other.
3: Yeah.
4: Sincerely, T. Randolph Callahan.
5: Santos is big words, and with a high-class name, T. Randolph.
4: I ain't got troubles enough that I gotta miss the Powder City Rodeo. Now I gotta have a tenderfoot wished on to me by the name of T. Randolph Callahan. Come in.
6: Well, here he is, Jim, safe and sound.
4: How are you, Randolph? Mighty nice seeing you.
2: Oh, thank you, Jim. You can call me Randy if you don't mind.
4: Well, I was hoping for that. Sit down, sit down. Dean, take Randy's bags up to his room.
6: Okay, Jim.
4: Doggone it, Randy, I hate that you catch me flat on my back in this bed.
2: Well, the boys told me you had a little accident. I'm sorry to hear it.
4: Oh, I'll be all right before long. Say, you're a mighty young fella. Had you pictured a little different?
2: Yeah? Well, most people say I look a lot like Dad.
4: Well, I never knew him, of course. I wasn't more than 5 or 6 when he left this part of the country. Heard a lot of great tales about old War Whoop, though.
2: Oh, he was a great guy, Jim.
4: According to your letter, you want to make more or less a vacation out of your visit.
2: That's right. Of course, I'd like to make myself as useful as possible at the time.
4: Nah, you just take life easy. I'll have the boys pick gentle horses for you. Of course, you Eastern folks may not like our Western saddles and horses.
2: Well, don't go making things easy for me, Jim. I can take care of myself in good style.
5: Say, Jim, I think I better come in to see what you'd like for supper and... excuse me, please.
4: Oh, that's all right, Candy. Come on in.
5: Yeah.
4: This is our new visitor from New York we've been expecting.
5: Huh?
4: Randy, this is Candelario Rodriguez, better known as Candy.
2: How are you, Candy? It's nice to know you.
5: Well, thank you, Senor Randy. He's very funny. You are Randy, and I am Candy. We are what you call poetry, no?
2: We're what you'd call poetry, yes.
4: Saying, Candy, you better set another plate for Mr. Randy. He's going to be a regular hand around here for a while.
5: Yes, Senor Jim. I go fix the supper right quick, pronto.
4: Now, Randy, I want you to feel right at home. I'm sorry that I won't be able to show you around myself for a few days, but I'll turn you over to Dean and Slow until I get out of this bed.
2: Well, that's awful nice of you, Jim. Thanks.
7: Well, hiya, Randy. We was just talking about you.
2: Well, I hope it was good.
6: Yeah, we were just trying to figure out which one of these horses would be the safest for your ride while you're visiting with us.
2: And have you got them picked out already?
7: Well, we figured that bay mare there would just about suit you. She's a little old, but mighty gentle.
2: Oh, that's nice of you, fellas. By the way, how about that sorrel there? I like him better.
6: Now, Randy, there ain't a man in this outfit that'd take a seat on that baby. That's rodeo stock.
2: Well, just the same, I'd rather have him than that old mare.
7: Well, now, maybe you didn't understand, Randy. The sorrel.
2: I know what you mean, and I still want him.
6: Yeah, but we couldn't do it, Randy. Jim would fire us for that.
2: Now, look, if you men came to visit me and you were my guests and you saw something you wanted, well, you could have it and no questions or arguments. Now, how about it? Do we saddle up the sorrel?
7: Well, okay, pal. Remember, you asked for it.

0: Jim, guess what happened?
1: What's the idea of breaking in here like that?
0: Well, that doggone tenderfoot from the east just rode the sorrel from the rodeo stock.
1: What? Here, help me out of this bed. Is he hurt very bad?
0: Hurt? Why, he rode that bronc to a who laid the chunk. I never saw anything like it in my life.
1: But he couldn't have.
0: Well, I know he couldn't, but he did. And don't you try to get out of that bed. Now you'll knock all your ribs loose again.
1: You sure you haven't been drinking, Slowey?
0: Well, I haven't had a drink in a week, Jim, honest. Why, he set that bronc as good as you ever did, and you're the best in the country.
1: Well, what do you know about that? Well, Randy, you've been holding out on me. The boys tell me you ride like all get out.
2: Jim, I never told you I couldn't ride.
1: I still don't get it. You're from the east.
2: Well, you don't think old War Whoop would let a son of his grow up without learning something about horses, do you, Jim?
1: From what I've heard of him from Dad, I reckon you got a point there.
2: Well, I took top honors from the Navy at a rodeo we had in Germany right after VE Day. Rodeo part of cowboy life is nothing new to me.
1: Well, you could have fooled me.
2: Jim, the boys have been telling me that you're awful upset because you won't be able to take part in that Powder City Rodeo.
1: Yeah, and it's the first time in 4 years. And believe me, Randy, it's burning me up. Hobie Cartwright over at the Diamond Sea and our spread have split honors for the past 4 years. And if we don't win this year, well, it's sure going to be hard to take.
2: Well, what's the weakness in your outfit now?
1: Since I got laid up, it's the bronc busting event. I'm the only bronc peeler on this ranch that can compete with Hobie. So, reckon we're done for.
2: Well, look, Jim, I can ride anything with four legs. How about entering me?
1: Well, I can't do it, Randy. I got to play fair, and the rules say that a man has to be a bona fide hand of each ranch. And you're a visitor from the east.
2: I sure wish I could help you.
1: I do, too. From what the boys tell me, you're a better man than I am in the saddle.
2: Now, look, Candy, I want you to do something for me.
3: See, anything you say, Senor Andy, just name it.
2: Well, the Powder City Rodeo is 2 weeks from today, right?
3: Right.
2: Well, now, look, I want you to slip up to my room in the main ranch house,
3: see,
2: get all of my clothes and move them over to the bunkhouse with the rest of the hands.
3: But why, Senor Andy? Senor Jim, he not like that.
2: Well, never mind. Just do as I say and keep it a secret from Jim.
3: All right, Senor Andy, but it not make sense.
0: Randy, what are you doing here in the bunkhouse?
2: I just thought I'd like it better here, Al.
4: Yeah, but that doesn't make sense, swapping a nice room in the boss's house for this.
2: Well, I want you fellas to help me do something.
0: Well, sure, Randy, just name it.
2: I want you to take me with you every day for the next 2 weeks. I want to work with you men, just like I was one of the hands.
4: Yeah, that kind of talk don't make sense.
2: Well, believe me, I've got a good reason for it.
0: Well, okay, Randy, if that's the way you want it.
2: And, by the way, what's the pay here on this ranch?
0: $40 a month in our keep.
2: Well, that's all I wanted to know. Much obliged. Well, how the old ribs feeling today, Jim?
1: Not very well, Randy. I tried getting up yesterday and fell against the bedpost.
2: Oh, say, that's tough. I'm sorry to hear it.
1: Well, Doc Witherspoon came over and taped me up again. Said I'd have to be mighty still for another week or so. Must have been a mighty bad break.
2: Jim, what I dropped in about, well...
1: Go right ahead, Randy. Spill it.
2: Well, you see, a check I was expecting from Mom hasn't arrived yet, and I'm a little short of cash, and I wanted to see the rodeo next week. Well, what I mean is, I wonder if you'd lend me $40, just for a few days.
1: Sure. Make it 100 if you want. Guess I'll have to hear the rodeo here at bedside with my radio.
2: Oh, 40 will be plenty.
1: All right, but if you need more, just let me know. Hand me my checkbook out of the drawer there. Doggone it, Candy. Why didn't you go ahead and go to the rodeo today? Everybody else is there.
3: Senor Jim, I don't want to leave you here all alone. After all, if something happened, you not do nothing.
1: Oh, nothing's going to happen.
3: It's what you think.
1: What do you mean?
3: Oh, nothing. Oh, Senor Jim, I mean the big rodeo, she's happening, and we hear it broadcast over the radio.
1: Yeah, and it's about that time now. Turn the radio on, Candy, and let's hear the worst.
3: Maybe the best she will happen.
1: Oh, how can the best happen when Jimmy Dean rides bronc against a Hobie Cartwright? Dean can't even ride a hobby horse, much less a bronc.
3: Not give up hope, Senor Jim. Maybe a mackerel will happen.
1: Mackerel? You mean miracle.
3: I can't say miracle.
1: It'll take a miracle to keep Dean on top.
3: Well, here she goes, Senor Jim. I turned the radio on.
5: Of the day, the final ride in the rock-busting contest with that crazy man-killer Desert Fire. Haven't been drawn, but Jim Bledsoe's Barbie spread.
1: Desert Fire? Well, he'll stomp Dean to death.
3: Maybe so, maybe no.
5: These two competing rats.
1: Oh, I wish I hadn't let Dean into this.
3: Yes, Senor Jim.
5: Midnight is the horse that may give us a lot of action.
1: Midnight? I could ride that old nag blindfolded. Hold your breath, Kenny, and pray for Dean.
5: Of course, that if the Barbie rider stays atop Desert Fire, that his rider will take home the bacon for the Bar C. Yes, the rider's just been announced, and it will be a new hand of the Bar C named Randy Callahan.
1: Randy?
5: If you folks will, stand by for one moment, please, and we'll move our microphone closer to the chute.
1: Did you hear that, Candy?
3: Yeah, I hear.
1: Why, he knows if he wins, he'll be disqualified.
3: Maybe so, maybe no.
1: Now, why did he do a thing like that for?
3: No sabe.
1: Well, tell you what, maybe we can make old Hobie sweat a while until he finds out it ain't legal.
3: Yeah,
5: now,
3: you
5: folks,
3: said
5: here
3: it.
5: Here we are, directly over chute number one. We see Randy Callahan of the Barbie climbing aboard his pile of dynamite, making an attempt to seat himself in the saddle of Desert Fire.
0: Better watch him, Randy. This baby is plenty bad medicine.
6: I drew myself a seat for when I drew Desert Fire.
0: Oh, you just ain't a kidding. I'm
7: not you. Ready, Randy?
6: Almost, Dean. No. All right, here goes, men. Turn him loose.
5: The chute's open, and out comes Desert Fire with Randy Callahan firm in the seat. Desert Fire comes out twisting, rolling. Now he rears high in there, almost over backwards. He's down now like a flash with a terrific wild pitch. Callahan is raking him from end to end with his spurs and fanning his Stetson as his bronc tries in vain to unload his cargo. About two or three more seconds now, and his ride will be over. But first...

0: on, and there can be no question that the new Bronc champion of this year's Powder City Rodeo is Randy Callahan of the Barbie, putting the Barbie Ranch on top of the heap over Hobie Cartwright's Diamond C.
1: Cut it off, Candy.
2: See, it's wonderful news, eh, Señor Jim?
1: Well, if it could stay that way, it'd be fine, Candy.
2: I like it.
1: But I reckon about all the good it done was to prove that Randy Callahan is one of the best bronc riders that ever hit these parts.
2: See?
1: But you can't blame him for trying and succeeding.
2: See?
1: Even if it ain't legal.
3: Mm. Oh, I should have told you I was going to ride, Jim, but if I were lucky enough to win for the Barbie, I wanted it to be a surprise for you.
1: Well, that's just it, Randy. I'm mighty proud of you. But rightfully, the Barbie can't take no credit. Rules between me and Hobie Cartwright says it's got to be us or one of our hands. And, well, you ain't.
3: I'm afraid you're wrong, Jim.
1: What do you mean?
3: Well, for the past 2 weeks, I've been doing a full day's work on this ranch every day, living in the bunkhouse as the other hands do. And you've got a canceled check in your bank for $40, proving that you paid me my first month's 40 in keep in advance.
1: Well, scratch my back with a wood saw.
4: Thank you, Jimmy Lydon. Heard with our guest star today were Joe Forte as Doc, Foy Willing as Jim, Harry Lang as Candy, Leora Thatcher as Mrs. Callahan, with Jimmy Dean and Al Slow as themselves. Our guest star will return in a few moments, friends and neighbors. First, here's a special instrumental treat from the Riders of the Purple Sage as Foy Willing presents Johnny Paul and Bud Seifert with a fiddle and accordion rendition with Hank Caldwell on bass as they play Turkey in the Straw. Men play.

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1: Jimmy, I know that our listeners share with us the real pleasure your visit has brought us.
2: Well, playing cowboy has been a new experience for me, Foy. But believe me, I like it. You know, it seems the whole country is going western in every way, and I'm no different from the rest of them. I think it's great.
1: And we'll all look forward to seeing your great pictures, The Rich Full Life and Life with Father. Jimmy, and again, let us say that it's been a real pleasure and an honor having you as our guest.
2: Well, then, how about you ride us to the Purple Sage making this visit complete with one of your swell songs of the West?
1: No sooner said than done, Jimmy. 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

0: Come in. Welcome. I'm E.G. Marshall. Social scientists have been arguing for years over the troublesome question as to which is the more important influence on a child, heredity or environment. Then the argument was further complicated by Sigmund Freud with the injection of the subconscious as the key factor in human behavior. I'm not here to offer any solution, but to tell you a tale of heredity and a wild love blighted by a strange and fearsome curse.
1: You say you love me, Marla.
2: With all my heart.
1: Well, then tell me why you won't come away with me.
2: Because in this life, I must walk alone.
1: What was that?
2: Perhaps a sign.
1: Sign? It sounded almost human, or like an animal.
2: I must go.
1: Not until you tell me.
2: Let me go. I beg of you. Let me go before you hear worse.
0: Our mystery drama, The Cesar Curse, was especially adapted from the Robert Louis Stevenson classic For the Mystery Theater by Murray Burnett and stars Richard Kiley. 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I'll be back shortly with Act One.
3: In God We Trust, America Speaks.

0: from Abraham Lincoln's creed. I believe in God, the almighty ruler of nations, our great and good and merciful maker, our Father in heaven, who notes the fall of a sparrow and numbers the hairs on our heads. I have a solemn vow registered in heaven to finish the work I am in full view of my responsibility to my God, with malice toward none, with charity for all, with firmness in the right, as God gives me to see the right.
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2: Hey, when's the last time you made a wish?
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2: Wishing is very important, you know.
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5: I wish I had a bike.
8: My wish is for good health.
2: Wishing means you hope for better things.
9: I wish we could find solutions to the crime problem.
5: I wish that we win every soccer game in our league.
10: I wish, and I really wish, the price of food would go down.
2: If you want hope, you've got to make a wish.
11: If I have one wish, it's to understand my children.
12: I wish that everything works out between my boyfriend and me.
13: I just wish for a job.
10: I wish all the lost children would come home to their fathers.
2: Because without a wish, there can be no hope.
12: Yeah, I wish there were more love and truth and less loneliness in the world.
14: From the Franciscans, with love.

0: We all know that there is no such thing as a curse transmitted from one generation to the next, which calls down evil upon all the descendants of the cursed family. Science, of course, tells us that such diseases as diabetes, hemophilia, and madness can be handed down in a family, but science frowns upon anything of the extraordinary or bizarre. In this instance, I must respectfully take issue with the scientists, and as a case in point, bring you the story of George Capewell, whom we first meet at the age of 67, as he adds a codicil to his last will and testament.
1: Today my family physician told me that death is no more than a week or two away. Therefore I feel compelled to explain why I, George Capewell, will be the last of the Capewells. This was my choice, and this codicil to my will explain why I made it. For the sake of clarity, I must go back some 40 years to one summer when I fell seriously ill and almost died while vacationing in Spain.
2: Well, young man, you are looking almost alive again. And I don't mind saying it is a small miracle.
1: Sponsored by you, Dr. Valdis.
2: Well, let's give God a little credit, too. And now, to complete the cure, I insist that you have a few weeks of absolute rest and good fresh air.
1: Well, if you're talking about one of those sanatoriums, forget it.
2: The place I have in mind is as completely unlike a sanatorium as you can imagine. It is a residencia. The estate of a very old and proud family who have fallen upon hard times and are willing to take an American as a paying guest with one proviso.
1: Which is?
2: That you remain a stranger. You are not permitted the smallest intimacy.
1: And so it came about that I found myself in an ancient, dilapidated, horse-drawn carriage, driven by a young man whose appearance excited both attraction and repulsion. Lithe and well-built, with large, brilliant yellow eyes, good aquiline features, he was also so extremely hairy that one instinctively drew back from him.
3: Do we have much farther to travel, Felipe?
4: Over two bridges and past the top of the mountain, senor.
5: Get on, move!
3: There's no need to whip the horse. I'm in no hurry.
4: Sometimes he grows lazy. Besides, there is the bad place. We come to it shortly.
3: Bad place? On this road?
4: Oh, yes, senor. The first bridge. You can begin to hear it.
3: The bridge is under repair?
4: No, no, senor. The bridge is safe.
3: Well, then why is this a bad place?
4: Because it makes me afraid.
3: What is there to be afraid of?
4: The noise, senor. The noise. There. It is better now.
1: Such a noise won't hurt you, Felipe. It's just the sound of the water.
4: So my sister tells me, senor, but still I am afraid.
1: With that answer, I realized that there was a child's mind in that body. And from that time on, I regarded Felipe with indulgence and even a sort of liking as I listened to his innocent prattling until we drew up before a great, arched, Moorish mole secured by iron-studded gates.
4: We arrive, senor. We are home. You can descend from the carriage now, please. Through this gate, senor. Please. This is the courtyard, senor. It is very beautiful by day. And now, senor, if you please, up these stairs. Carefully.
1: Oh, thank you, Felipe. I don't suppose we could have more light.
4: Alas, senor, we have no electric. Only the candles. We are here, senor. Your room.
1: How pleasant. How really pleasant. And a table laid for supper. That's very thoughtful.
4: Yes, senor. It is a fine room, a very fine room.
5: In daylight, what can I see from these windows?
4: The courtyard, senor, and some of the countryside. It is very fine. And the fireplace, too. The fire is good. It melts out the pleasure from your bones.
5: Well, I suppose that's one way of putting it. Those animal skins on the wall, they come from...
4: I do not know. They have been here always. But look at the bed. See the fine sheets. How soft and smooth. Smooth.
5: Be careful with that candle. You'll set the place on fire. Here, let me have it.
4: So smooth. So smooth.
5: This looks like a fine wine you have here on the table.
4: It's from a nearby vineyard.
5: Will you join me in the glass?
4: Oh, no. No, not that. That is for you. I hate it.
5: Very well. But then, Felipe, I would like to make this first glass of wine in this residencia a toast to your hospitality and to your mother, the senora.
4: Gracias, senor.
5: Which reminds me, when shall I have the pleasure of conveying my respects and thanks to your mother?
4: Never. No, never. Good night, senor.
1: Even now, as I write this document, with the cold hand of death coming ever closer to me, I can still feel the warmth of that fire and see the portrait of the woman on the wall, illuminated by the flickering flames. For 10 days I gained in strength, saw no one but Felipe, and for 10 nights fell asleep with the face of that portrait looking down on me. The face of a magnificently beautiful woman, yet marred by a cruel, sullen, and sensual expression. I was struck by the strong resemblance to Felipe. And one morning, as he served me my breakfast...
5: That portrait on the wall...
4: An ancestor, senor. More coffee?
5: No. No, thank you. Who is that crossing the courtyard?
4: The padre.
5: He comes to hear your sister's confession?
4: Yes.
5: He's been doing that for some time, for many years?
4: Many years.
5: Well, then he would know who the woman in the portrait is. I could ask him.
4: You are not to ask questions. You are not. I have been told.
5: But who told you? Your mother, the senora?
4: You will be punished. You will see. You will be punished. And it will not be because of me or anything I have done. It will not be my fault.
1: And now my pen hesitates. Even today, 40 years later, I feel ashamed. I justified my action by telling myself that I was entitled to pierce the veil of mystery that surrounded this strange household. What I refused to admit was the spell the woman in the portrait had cast upon me. Day after day, the double knowledge of her wickedness and my weakness grew clearer. So, shamefully, I confess, I set out to find Felipe, to continue questioning that childlike mind. I knew I would find him in the woods, but I didn't know I'd be horrified by my discovery.
5: Felipe, let that squirrel go. Let it go, I said.
4: Yes, senor. I am sorry.
5: Sorry? What kind of person are you? A little while ago, you pretended to be upset because I didn't like your coffee, and now I find you torturing a poor, dumb animal. You're the one who deserves to be tortured. I'm going to tell your mother I don't want to see you again. You're not to serve me, you understand?
4: Please, senor, please. I go upon my knees to you. Forgive and bear with me, senor. I try so hard. Forgive me, please.
5: Only if you promise never to do anything like this again.
4: Oh, I promise, senor. I promise. Thank you, senor. I promise. I swear, senor.
5: Felipe! Felipe, come back. Come back here. I want to talk to you.
1: But no amount of calling brought him back. I returned to the house, and as I walked slowly across the courtyard, I first saw my hostess. She was seated on an animal skin, leaning against a pillar, sunning herself. She was an elegant, sumptuous figure, and although she must have heard my footsteps, She seemed unconscious of my presence.
6: Good day, Senora...
7: Cesar.
6: May I join you?
7: If you wish.
6: You know who I am?
7: A guest.
6: I should have presented myself to you before, but your son told me you were unavailable.
7: He may sit here if you stay out of my sun.
6: You like the sun?
7: It warms me, and I like warm.
6: I really wanted to talk to you about the woman in the portrait in my room.
7: Portrait?
6: Yes, the painting. Surely you know it. Felipe told me she was one of the family. She fascinates me. Who was she?
7: I think she was my mother.
6: You think? Well, don't you know who... I beg your pardon. You look so much like the woman in the portrait. Your mother, I think you said. I really would like to know something about her.
7: The sun is going behind the clouds. I am afraid the black wind is coming and we shall all suffer from it. I must bid you adios.
1: And she was gone, silently, gracefully. She was right about the wind. It came from the malarial lowlands and over the Sierras. It stormed about the house with a hollow buzzing that was wearisome to the ear, depressing to the mind, and jangled the nerves. By the time Felipe brought my supper, I was in a state of nervous exhaustion. Felipe also was in a state of nerves, his yellow eyes burning in his face like two candles, his hand shaking so that the silver clattered against the plates.
5: For heaven's sake, stop that noise.
4: Sorry, senor. The black wind, it pulls and pulls at you, telling you you must do something, but you don't know what it is you must do.
6: Your mother? She seemed to be unhappy with the wind, too. You think she's ill?
4: Oh, senor. With this wind, who can be well?
1: And now I must write of that black wind and blacker night. I went to bed early. I couldn't sleep. Suddenly, a sound filled the house. I thought of Felipe and the squirrel. I ran to the door only to find that it was locked from the outside. It resisted all my efforts to open it. I sank to the floor, my hands pressed over my ears, trying to blot out those inhuman ravings. It was useless. The last thing I heard before losing consciousness was those ravings from hell.
0: There are those among us who feel that some mysteries are best left unsolved. Some secrets never should be told. Because George Capewell was not one who believed this, we can continue in a moment with Act Two. But I warn you, the discovery may well send a shuddering chill through your bones.

0: can say?
1: A lot of things, like Beechwood aging for 100% natural carbonation. That's how the Budweiser people age their beer. Nobody else does it that special way. But then, nobody else is brewing the king of beers. I could tell you a lot of other things about Budweiser and why it's the largest selling beer in the world. But it all comes back to the Budweiser taste, and that speaks for itself, loud and clear. Hear it talking?

0: You've said it all.
1: Anheuser-Busch, St. Louis.
0: I live on the street with my mommy and daddy. I have a little sister, too. It's a lot of fun, most of the time. Except when my little sister takes my toys. She's yucky. Our family had a problem once, and Mommy and Daddy were upset with each other a lot. My mommy called the people at the Mental Health Association, and they helped us. I guess Mommy didn't know what to do, and the Mental Health Association gave us information and several places where we could go. I bet they could help anybody. Mommy said she found them in the telephone book. They were so nice. Daddy said they help people with all kinds of problems. I bet they could help you if you needed it. I wonder if they could talk to my little sister about playing with my toys.
2: Your Mental Health Association. People who care. People who can make a difference.
3: Everyone within the range of my voice has experienced some evidence of love's blindness. The doting male sees his beloved as perfection, whereas the young girl may see his faults, but is certain that all that's needed to correct them is the gift of her love. George Capewell was destined to fall in love profoundly, electrifyingly, overwhelmingly, for the first and last time in his life, only to find that this all-consuming passion was to lead him to the very brink of hell.
4: I must continue with this writing, so you will know why I leave this earth with no child to carry on the name of Capewell. Even though the writing brings back all the anguish and terror of those days more than 40 years ago. When I awoke on the floor the morning after the terrible night of the Black Wind, the sun was shining, but the cheerful Felipe appeared with my breakfast.
5: Good morning, senor. Is it not a beautiful day?
4: Yes, beautiful and quiet. There'll be enough coffee for the moment.
5: Yes, senor.
4: What were those dreadful cries I heard last night?
5: The wind, senor.
4: You know that's not true. And I mean to have the truth. Was it some animal you were torturing?
5: No, senor. I swear it was not. I promised you, senor. And Felipe keeps his promises.
4: Give me your hand, Felipe.
5: Yes, senor.
4: This is the hand that tortured that poor squirrel.
5: But, senor, I swore to you...
4: No use to struggle, Felipe. I'm stronger than you are. And unless I'm mistaken, this is the hand that locked my door last night.
5: Senor, please let go of my hand.
4: I'm a stranger, Felipe, but I'm also a guest. And I will not be locked in my room like a criminal. Now, you understand?
5: Yes, senor. Yes. Thank you. I understand.
4: How is it I never see your sister? Does she have some reason for avoiding me?
5: My sister is a good girl. It is she that keeps me up, senor. Without her, I would be lost, senor.
4: And no doubt she's reproved you for your sin of cruelty.
5: 12 times. And when I told her what you had done in the woods, she was pleased. Yes, she was happy.
4: Then who or what was unhappy enough to make those sounds in the night?
5: I have told you, senor. The wind. The black wind.
4: Now you know I'm stronger than you are, Felipe.
5: Please, senor, let me go.
4: And I will get the truth if I have to shake it or beat it out of you.
5: Please, senor.
4: Yes, who is it?
6: Father Ramon, may I enter?
4: Yes, come in.
6: I was passing in the courtyard. I thought I heard a cry.
5: It was I, Padre. I burned my hand with the coffee.
6: Ah, so, Felipe, then I will be gone.
4: No, Father, don't... Don't go. I'd like to speak to you.
6: Yes, my son.
5: If the senor doesn't need me...
4: You can go, Felipe. I should introduce myself, Father. I'm...
6: George Capewell. The guest here at the Residencia.
4: Yes, Father, and... Well, you see before you a very puzzled and disturbed man.
6: Is there some way I can help?
4: I hope so, Father. Do you know the woman in this portrait on the wall?
6: Yes. That is the likeness of Marla César.
4: Well, I was hoping that you could tell me something about her.
6: She was the great-grandmother of the present daughter of the house, who is named after her. But why are you concerned with the painting?
4: Well, because of the beauty of the woman, because of the resemblance of the present Senora César to this woman, and... Well, because, Father, the woman in the portrait has cast a dark shadow on my mind.
6: I know that you came here to regain your health after a severe illness. Perhaps there are still some traces of fever that linger.
4: No fever in the world could make me hear the cries I heard last night, Father. They sounded like the bestial screams of a soul in hell.
6: And you think they came from the portrait?
4: The whole atmosphere of this residencia is strange. I've never seen the daughter of the house, and I...
6: That is how it should be. If you would forgive me, I should be with her now. I don't like to keep her waiting.
4: You're telling me to close my eyes and ears to everything that goes on and not interfere?
6: I am only reminding you that you are a guest, and you should remain a guest. Nothing more.
4: Sleep came to me early, and dreams filled the night. I tossed and turned as the dreams became more and more vivid. And then I remember waking to see that somehow the beautiful face had left its frame and was bending over me. Only the face was younger than in the portrait and softer, with great eyes that looked deep into mine. I tossed off the bedclothes and struck a match to light a candle. Where are you? Come back, please. I know you are here. Come back. I won't harm you. But there was only silence, with the cruel eyes of the portrait looking down at me. I sat up the rest of the night, and it was the next day when I came face to face with Marla César. She stood in her doorway after saying farewell to Father Ramon. Once again, I looked into those marvelous eyes. And then she turned quickly and closed the door. I rapped sharply. Senorita! Senorita, please open the door.
1: Senor, it is useless.
4: What is useless?
1: That we should talk.
4: But we must.
1: We cannot.
4: Cannot? What will stop us?
1: I will. I know that what you're thinking is impossible.
4: Then you know what I'm thinking.
1: Of course.
4: And you'll turn your back on me? And my love?
1: I have no choice.
4: Nonsense. Everyone has a choice.
1: Except me.
4: Why do you say that?
1: I know. Believe me. I know.
4: All right, tell me why.
1: Please, Senor. It is not permitted to love me.
4: Who will not permit it?
1: I will not.
4: Well, then again, I ask you why.
1: If you really loved me, you would not ask me.
4: If you really loved me, you'd tell me.
1: I did not say I loved you.
4: But your eyes speak for themselves. You knew we loved from the moment our eyes first met.
1: Are you not ashamed?
4: Of my love for you? No, never.
1: Of breaking the rules under which you came to be a guest in this house. Of using your worldly wisdom to make me betray myself and my family. Are these not shameful, Senor?
4: I only know that I love you and you love me. And between two people who love, there must be trust.
1: And between us, Senor, I tell you, there can be nothing but a closed door.
4: As I look at the pages I've already written, I feel now as I felt then, the urge to stop, to seek no more answers. In my heart, I knew that the beautiful creature I loved had a strange mother and a pitiful brother. My heart told me that she was a child of an afflicted house. But all that mattered was that I should make her mine. For 2 days I walked in the woods with her image ever before my eyes. But she didn't appear. Then, on the third day... Marla, My beloved, you came to me.
1: Yes. I came to you and I shouldn't. And I hate myself for it. I hate myself for my weakness.
4: Love isn't a weakness.
1: For me, it is.
4: And it gives me strength. Strength to ask you to marry me and to come away with me as my wife.
1: You don't know what you're saying.
4: I'm saying marry me and come away from this place. Come to my country and my house and let me show you how much I love you and how much I can give to you.
1: I can't.
4: Marla, we were drawn together by the miracle of love. It would be a sin to ignore this miracle.
1: This is madness. Goodbye.
4: Marla, come back. I won't let you go.
1: You must.
4: Never.
1: Please, don't touch me.
4: Don't be afraid. Once my arms are around you and our lips have met, you'll see that I'm right. You'll know that we belong together.
1: Oh, oh no. No. No.
4: Marla, how sweetly the name sounds on my lips. You do love me. Admit it, darling.
1: You will go away. Today. You will leave the Residencia. And you must never return.
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0: To find love, only to lose it, is an age-old story. But usually the rejected lover knows in his heart why he's been rejected. George Capewell sensed that Marla Cesar had refused to marry him out of a nameless but genuine fear, a fear which he himself felt hung heavily over the Cesar household. George Capewell was convinced that if he only could discover the cause of this fear, he could dispel it, and he and Marla would live happily ever after.
1: As my life and this last will and testament draw near to a close, it becomes ever more difficult for me to find words adequate to describe the anguish and terror I felt more than 40 years ago in the remote and fear-ridden Cesar Residencia. I remember crossing the courtyard on my way to my room, trying to dam the raging torrent of my thoughts and seeing the sensuous figure of Senora Cesar dozing contentedly in her favorite spot in the sun.
2: Senora.
3: Hmm?
2: Senora, I'm sorry to disturb you, but I must talk with you.
3: Must? Why?
2: Your daughter has asked me to leave your house.
3: Why'd you come to me?
2: I want to know if you want me to go also.
3: You have done nothing to annoy me. What did you do to annoy her?
2: I fell in love with her and asked her to marry me.
3: Marla's a very pretty girl. Very pretty.
2: I know she loves me, and yet she asked me to leave. She has some reason for wanting me to go away, and... Well, it occurred to me that maybe the reason concerns you.
3: I took care of Marla when she needed me. Now she is a grown woman. She can do as she pleases.
2: What was it that made those hellish sounds the other night?
3: Sounds? What sounds?
2: Well, surely you must remember it. It was the night of the black wind, and the cries and the screams of pain came from the throat of some animal or some human that was undergoing torment. They shook the house.
3: I heard nothing. But then I sleep very soundly.
1: She was lying, of course. I reached my room in a black rage and found a note in Marla's handwriting. I took it to the window to read. The words are seared into my brain. It read, "If you have any feeling for me, any love for Marla, go from here today. I beg of you, go." Almost insane with rage, I slammed my fist through the window. The pain and the blood flowing from my arm brought me partially to my senses. I tried to stem the flow of blood, but the cut was too deep. Through the shattered window, I saw the Signora. I ran down the stairs to the courtyard and approached her, holding out my arm. Signora, as you can see, I've cut myself rather badly. Could you help me stop the bleeding? Signora, what are you doing? Signora! For God's sake, stop! Stop it!
4: Lizzie! Come on! Get her teeth out of his arm! Come on! Come on! Lizzie, get her hair! Pull! Pull for the love of God!
1: I lost consciousness and remember waking up in bed in my room, with Marla kneeling by my bedside.
5: Oh, my love. My love. Dear, precious heart, I should have sent you away long ago. But I didn't have the strength.
1: Don't cry, Marla. Darling, and don't blame yourself.
6: I have done as you asked, sister, and brought the carriage in front. Will he be able to travel?
4: He must, Felipe. You know that.
1: No. You think that now I'd go away and leave you with...
5: My mother. Can you sit up?
1: Of course I can. Oh!
6: You cannot walk. I will have to carry him.
1: No. I can't leave you here. It's dangerous.
5: I have lived here all my life.
1: Now that...
2: that there are no longer any secrets between us. You must come with me.
5: Felipe, he must have a doctor. Take him where there will be no questions asked, and he can be attended to.
2: Where am I? What place is this? Marla? Where's Marla?
7: Old sir. Easy, my son.
2: Father Ramon, what are you doing here?
7: Praying for you, my son.
2: Yes, but what is this place? How long have I been here?
7: July in the house of the Tekindama family. In the old days, they belonged to the Cesare estate. They still feel loyalty to the Cesare family. You have been here 3 days.
2: Yes, but who brought me here?
7: Felipe bore you, aided by one of the Tekindama sons.
2: And my wounds? Marla cared for them?
7: Only at first. Your cuts were too serious, so we sent for your doctor.
2: Cuts?
7: You put your hands through a glass window, did you not?
2: Sir, you know that I'm not asking this question out of idle curiosity. What of the Cesar family? What are they?
7: An unfortunate example of a declining race. Once rich and mighty, they are now poor and neglected.
2: But not by you. You visit Marla often. I've seen you.
7: Yes. The senorita is well informed.
2: And her mother? You do not visit her?
7: No.
2: Is she insane?
7: I can only answer that according to my belief. She is not, or was not. When she was young, she was wild, but she was surely sane.
2: You know I love Marla.
7: I know.
2: Then you will help me see her?
7: No.
2: But why not?
7: Such a meeting will only bring pain to you both.
2: It could also bring happiness.
7: How could that come about?
2: I propose to marry her and take her away from here, from the evil influences that pollute the Residencia. This strain, or whatever it is, may live only in the place where it was born. If Marla were to be removed from this place with a man who loved her devotedly, wouldn't there be a chance?
7: I do not know. But in a matter of this kind, I would trust the judgment of the senorita.
2: Will you take her a message?
7: Before I answer that, I must tell you what the people of these parts believe about Marla's father. Marla's father was a good friend of the head of the house you are in now, the Tekindama house. One day he and his friend delivered some packages to the Residencia. The friend met Marla's mother, then a young woman, and immediately fell in love. All the villagers knew it and warned him, but he could talk and think of nothing but the woman.
2: The way I feel about Marla.
7: Yes, my son, but with a difference. In winter time, there are terrible storms upon the mountain, and the passes become dangerous. On this one night, Francisco Tekindama and his friend found themselves on the pass before the Residencia. It was a wild night with snow and wind. And now I use the words of Francisco, who swears that Mara's mother came out upon the gallery with a lamp in her hand and called to them. Francisco says there was death that night on the mountains, but he felt there was worse inside the house.
2: And did they go in?
7: Francisco's friend did, but Francisco wouldn't. He says that he even went down on his knees in the snow and begged his friend not to enter, but to no avail.
2: Well, what happened?
7: Heaven knows. The man was never seen again.
2: Will you tell Marla I must see her?
7: I will, my son. I promise. But still, she may not come.
2: You both know me. Tell her that unless she comes to me, I will go to her. I will return to the Residencia.
5: It was wrong of you to send me that message with Father Ramon.
2: I wanted to see you to tell you that nothing matters. If you will not go away with me, I will stay here with you. I ask nothing. I love you.
5: Dearest, I know you love me, but listen. I wish with all my heart that I did not have to tell you these things. I prayed, oh, how I prayed that you would leave without seeing me or asking for me. But my prayers were not answered. I must teach you to see me for what I am, for what I may become.
2: Not you, Marla. I know your beauty not from your face, but from your soul.
5: Give me your hand. There. I place it against my heart. You feel the very beat of life. It only moves for you. It is yours.
2: But then why are you...
5: But it is mine. Think how affected you were by the portrait that hung in your bedroom. You remember that painting?
2: Yes, every line, every feature.
5: The woman who sat for it died years ago, and she did evil in her lifetime. Now recall the painting and look closely at me. And what do you see?
2: I see the beautiful girl I love.
5: But you also see that my eyes and my hair, the lines of my body, they're exactly the same as the portrait.
2: But the mouth is different. Your lovely mouth reveals only sweetness. The mouth in the portrait showed cruelty. Forget your family and be my wife.
5: You ask me to forget my family. Can't you see that no gesture I make, no tone in my voice, nor any glance from my eyes is wholly mine?
2: Yours and yours alone. It's you I love.
5: You think I can escape my heritage?
2: Of course.
5: And I tell you, my love, that the hands of the dead are in my bosom. They move me. They guide me.
2: Marla, I love you and not shadows from the past.
5: Shadows? Shadows bearing the weight of centuries. 800 years ago, my fathers ruled all of this province. They were wise, cunning, and cruel. Their flags led in war. The king called them cousin.
2: But in what you tell me, there's nothing of which to be ashamed, nothing to fear.
5: There came the change. My ancestors began to go down. Their minds fell asleep. Their passions awoke in gusts. Beauty was still handed down, but no longer guided by humanity. The seed passed on. It was wrapped in flesh. The flesh covered the bones, but they were the bones and the flesh of brutes. And their mind was as the mind of flies.
2: Oh, you've lived too long with this, too long in that house, too long with the portraits and the books I saw in your study.
5: You also saw Felipe and my mother. So you have seen for yourself how the wheel has gone backward with my doomed race.
2: Don't you overlook one thing, me. My heritage, my blood, my ancestors. I feel to be strong enough to...
5: And if they don't? You ask me to hand down this cursed vessel of humanity, charge it with fresh life as with fresh poison. Never.
2: I ask you to love me.
5: I already do. And that's why we shall never meet again. Even now, the people in this village are beginning to speak of your love for me, and they will not have it. Every day that you linger here increases your peril.
2: I'm not afraid.
5: I have given my vow. My vow that my race shall walk the earth no more. I shall be the last. I must go.
2: Wait, Marla, please.
5: You heard, and you know. I must go swiftly. Remember me as the woman who sent you away and yet would have longed to keep you forever. The girl who had no dearer hope than to forget you. And no greater fear than to be forgotten.
2: Marla.
8: Marla, come back.
1: Now I can lay down my pen. My tale is told, and it answers the question I evaded for so long. Why I never married. Whether what I've written here is believed or disbelieved is of no importance. What is important is that I proved one fear of my beloved Marla to be groundless. Her fear that she would be forgotten.
0: Like George Capewell, I ask for neither belief nor disbelief. The pages of history are filled with the names of people who were burned at the stake because a lot of other people believed they were witches. Therefore, I must add a fact which George Capewell omitted. A few months after he returned to his home in America, the newspapers reported the destruction by fire of an ancient residencia in Spain belonging to the Cesar family. I'll be back shortly.
9: I think it was the first time I can remember really going fishing with my dad. I'm sure I'd been with him before, but the first time I really remember it was wading downstream with him in an extra big pair of wading boots as he felt his way very surely along the stream bed, and I shakily held onto the willows, and we found a spot where my dad lifted his finger to his lips and said, "Shh, we don't want to scare the fish away." And then I remember that fish, the biggest fish I'd ever seen in my life, and it was on the end of my line. And my dad, boy, was he proud. I'll never forget that as long as I live.
10: Give your children everything. Give them your time. A thought from The Church of Jesus Christ of Latter-day Saints, the Mormon.

0: What puzzles me is why this belief is so universal when our literature abounds in stories proving the exact opposite. My fancy is that we want to believe in the conquering power of love and goodness to balance our beliefs in the bad dreams of demons and destruction that at times haunt us all. Our cast included Richard Kiley, Roberta Maxwell, Anne Petoniak, Bob Caliban, and Ian Martin. The entire production was under the direction of Hyman Brown.
1: And now, a preview of our next tale.
2: Jones. Is that his real name?
3: That's what he told me. I think he said Jones.
2: Don't you know?
3: Look, it's none of my business. He says his name is Jones. As far as I'm concerned, his name is Jones.
2: Well, tell you, Jones, to stop staring at me.
3: No, I don't think he's staring at you, Mr. Maitland. Look, what if he is? It don't mean nothing.
2: That's what you think. He's getting up.
3: Occasional beers, all he drinks.
2: He's coming over here.
3: Now, Mr. Maitland, come on.
2: He thinks he's going to start anything.
3: He wouldn't do that.
2: Well, how do you know? You don't even know him.
4: Excuse me.
3: Mr. Jones.
2: Get him away from me.
4: I was wondering if you'd care
2: get
4: to
2: him away.
4: Have a drink.
3: No, Mr. Jones,
2: you
3: come on.
2: You dirty little punk.
4: I just want to...
2: Don't tell me. I know what you want. I know all about you.
4: Please, please.
2: Disgusting.
4: Let go of me.
3: Oh, Mr. Maitland, come on. Come on, break
2: I
3: it.
2: I want to kill you.
4: Please. You don't deserve to live.
3: Hey, go on.
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0: From the far horizons of the unknown come transcribed tales of new dimensions in time and space. These are stories of the future, adventures in which you'll live in a million could-be years on a thousand maybe worlds.
1: X minus one.

Tonight's story, Almost Human, by Robert Bloch. Have you heard of the new science called cybernetics? It concerns man's efforts to develop a perfect thinking machine, a robot electronic brain that will not only do man's work, but even do his thinking for him. A robot that is almost human.

0: it's not impossible at all. In fact, one day, something like this may happen. A tall, suave gentleman in a black raincoat will walk down the street until he reaches a shuttered, isolated house. And then he will slowly mount the front steps, push the doorbell.
1: Just a minute. I said just a minute. Hold your horses. What do you think you'd...
2: Good evening, my dear.
1: Duke, why did you come here?
2: Curiosity, darling. I've been thinking over what you told me at our chance meeting last week.
1: Duke, you promised me.
2: I decided to come and take a look for myself. Where is the professor?
1: In his study.
2: Where's Junior?
1: In the nursery.
2: The nursery? How quaint. And you, I take it, are Junior's nursemaid?
1: I help the professor.
2: Tell him he has a guest.
1: Ah, Duke, he's a nice old guy. Don't
2: tell him,
1: it.
2: Darling.
1: All right.
3: Yes? What is it, Miss Williams?
1: Professor Blassman, a gentleman...
3: Here? I don't understand. I gave orders no one was to be admitted to the house.
1: He insisted.
3: Very well. Wait here. I'll get rid of him. Sir?
2: Professor Blassman, I've come to see Junior.
3: Junior? There must be some mistake. There are no children in this house. I don't...
2: Professor, what you feel pressing against your belly is the muzzle of a 45 caliber pistol. Now, shall we visit Junior?
3: How? What do you know about him?
2: I know everything. Shall we go inside?
3: I warn you.
2: On the contrary, I warn you.
3: Very well. This way. This is the nursery.
2: Where is Junior?
3: In the next room. Behind the door with a panel in it.
2: Very considerately furnished. Mother Goose figures on the walls. Backboard. Toy blocks. Panda. Bunny rabbit doll. Touching. All right, let's see him.
3: You can look through the panel.
4: Mary had a little...
2: Would have believed it. Junior isn't very pretty, is he?
3: I was not concerned with aesthetics.
2: Why do you hide him? Is he dangerous?
3: The world is not yet ready for such a thing. Besides, I must study. As you can see by his play, he is very young, hardly out of the cradle. I am educating him.
2: With nursery rhymes?
3: The brain is undeveloped. It must learn its behavior patterns like any infant.
2: You call that 8-foot monster an infant?
3: Physically, of course, he'll never change. He's built of chrome, steel, and glass. But his brain, that is my wonderful instrument. Unlike a human, he has no heritage, no basic instincts such as love or hate. These he has yet to learn. In some respects, he is like a blank tablet. What is written upon the tablet will remain.
2: You mean he has no feelings?
3: He will learn quickly. And now, if your curiosity is satisfied, I trust you will keep my secret. If anyone discovers...
2: Open the door.
3: I beg your pardon.
2: The door, Professor.
3: Very well. Junior, come here.
5: What a monster. He talks?
3: Yes. Mentally, he's about 6 years old now. What is it, son?
4: Who is that man, Papa?
2: Let me handle this. You may call me Duke, son. I've come to see you.
4: That's nice. Nobody ever comes to see me except Lola. Play with me, Duke.
2: Certainly, Junior. Oh, and Professor.
3: Yes?
2: While we're playing, you can have Lola and Miss Williams prepare my room.
3: Your room?
2: I forgot to tell you. I've decided to stay until the climate changes and I can go out again. Meanwhile, I'll have a chance to play blocks with Junior. Understand?
3: I begin to understand. You are hiding from the law.
2: As you wish. All right, Junior. Your move.
4: Let's build a bridge.
2: I've a better idea, Junior.
4: What?
2: Let's build a coffin.
4: A coffin? I don't know that word.
2: Then I'll teach you, Junior. I can see the professor has been neglecting the moral side of your education. Very sadly.

0: You shouldn't have come here, Duke.
1: Why not, my dear? Afraid of me?
0: No, afraid of myself. You're no good for me. You've always brought me trouble.
1: Except this time. This time it will be different, darling. This time I'll bring you diamonds.
0: Duke, what have you been teaching that thing?
1: Nothing, honey. I've just been playing with them. Very educational.
0: I don't believe you.
1: What's bothering you, Lola?
0: Today when I walked in there, he said to me, I know how to kill people, Lola. I'll kill you if you want me to.
1: He's learning very quickly.
0: Duke, I'm scared of that thing. It's unholy, a machine that acts like a human with a... that voice grinding at you, saying things you'd expect from a child.
1: You dislike him so much. Why did you take this job as his nursemaid?
0: Because I wanted to start over again. I answered an ad. The professor didn't ask questions. I would have been all right, too, if you hadn't come along.
1: I'm very glad you did tell me, darling. Because Junior is going to make us two very successful people.
0: Ha.
1: Like any child, Junior listens to what he's told.
0: Duke, I don't know what you're teaching, Junior. But I can guess. And it isn't right. It's evil.

0: Now, right on the blackboard, Junior. My name is Junior.
1: My name is Junior.
0: People are evil.
1: People are evil.
0: Evil must be destroyed.
1: Evil must be destroyed.
0: The professor is evil.
1: The professor is evil.
0: The professor must... What are you doing? I warned you to keep out of the nursery, Professor.
1: Go away.
0: You don't even remember me.
1: I know you. You are the professor. You want to keep me as your slave. You didn't tell me that people are evil.
0: People are not evil.
1: People are evil. They must be destroyed.
0: Stop it!
1: I am not a child any longer.
0: No, you're not a child. You're a monster.
2: Junior?
1: Yes, Duke.
0: The time is now, Junior.
1: Yes, Duke.
0: Keep away from me. Junior! Junior, don't do it! Listen to me! Junior, listen to me!
1: I did it, Duke.
3: Duke, I...
1: Can we go away now, Duke? I don't like it here anymore.
3: Duke, why did you do it?
2: The professor was in the way. We'll have to move very quickly now, Lola.
3: We?
2: Of course, if you don't plan to come along, just say so. I can have Junior write your name on his blackboard.
3: Where are we going?
2: We'll go to Charlie's.
3: With Junior?
2: With Junior.
3: Oh, Duke, you can't. I'm afraid.
2: Relax, my dear. The Duke has great plans for you two. Wouldn't you like to be independently wealthy for the rest of your life? No cares, no worries. Just good times and fine clothes all the time.
4: The only way you get that way is by inheriting a million.
2: Not when you have a fella like Junior around.
3: I'm still afraid of him.
2: Junior wouldn't hurt you. You wouldn't hurt Lola, would you, Junior?
1: I like Lola. She's pretty.
2: There, you see? He thinks you're pretty. Junior's growing up.

0: Sit down, Charlie.
1: Sure, Duke.
0: Lola and I are going to hide out here for a while. We'll need some help.
1: Listen, Duke, I'm trying to keep the cops away.
0: Sure, sure. Now listen to me. I need a casing job done.
1: Oh. Sure, sure, Duke.
0: You know the armored truck service?
1: Sure.
0: I want to know when they take the Acme deposits from Boston to Worcester.
1: Duke, you ain't thinking of a payroll truck, are you? They got cannons on those trucks. They travel in pairs. You couldn't get near one.
0: I asked you to do a casing job, Charlie.
1: Sure, Duke. Anything you say.
0: Find out what time they passed the narrowest and most deserted stretch of road.
1: Well, if you're going to pull a job like that, you'll need 50 men. You want me to get some of the boys?
0: I won't need anybody. I've got somebody.
1: Where?
0: He's out in the car.
1: Oh, what's his name, Duke? Anybody I know?
0: His name is Junior.
1: Junior? I don't know any Junior.
0: You will, Charlie. You will.

0: Smoke, Sam.
1: Well, thanks, Al. Whew, it sure gets hot in these armored trucks, huh?
0: You'll get used to it.
1: How much we hauling this time?
0: About $250,000.
1: Brother, could I use a hunk of that?
0: Who couldn't?
1: What's your first stop?
0: Acme National Bank. Then we unload a payroll of the Bronson Watch plant. Hey, what's that up ahead?
1: Looks like something shiny on the road.
0: Drop your spotlight.
1: Right. Smokes, you see what I see? It looks like a mechanical traffic cop.
0: About 8 feet tall.
1: Standing right in the middle of the highway. Maybe it's a Halloween gang, huh? Guess they're trying out robot traffic cops. Can you get past him?
0: I don't know. We'll have to slow down. Get on that gun, Sam. Let's take no chances.
1: Right.
0: I'll give it the horn.
1: Don't budge.
0: Where's our escort truck?
1: Pulled up right behind us.
0: Thing won't move.
1: Sure looks like something out of Buck Rogers, don't it?
0: That's a heck of a note, blocking traffic like that. We'll have to try and get past it. Here goes.
1: Holy smokes, it's moving. Hell, it's coming toward us.
0: Get on that gun. Give it a blast.
1: Bullets are bouncing right off it. It's still coming. Hell, back up.
2: I can't. The other truck's right behind us.
1: Hell, it's lifting its arm. It's gonna smash our window!

0: Jeez. If I hadn't have seen it with my own eyes. Duke, we've got to quit this.
1: What's the matter, Charlie? Getting shaky?
0: The papers say he killed all four drivers. Listen, Duke, that robot is hot. We've got to get rid of it.
1: Stop your blubbering. One more good robbery.
0: You ain't going to pull another one.
1: Why not?
0: Count me out, Duke. The law's going to track that baby.
1: Are you quite finished, Charlie?
0: You got no heart, Duke. You're like Junior, all steel inside.
1: And you're just a big, warm-hearted slob. I suppose flowing with the milk of human kindness.
0: Well, I got nerves. I can't stand that thing, the way it looks at you with that iron face and clanking around all the time. Listen, here it comes.
1: Hello, Junior.
2: Hello, Duke.
1: I've been talking to Charlie.
2: Yes, Duke.
1: You know what I think, Junior? I think Charlie's yellow. You know what happens to people who turn yellow, don't you?
2: Yes, Duke.
1: Tell him.
2: They're evil. We have to destroy them.
1: Huh? You see, Charlie? Junior doesn't like people who sing to the police.
0: Duke, wait a minute. You know I'd never turn stooly or anything like that. I never sang to the coppers in my life. You can count
1: Junior.
0: On me. I don't want no trouble,
2: Duke.
0: With you.
1: Stop him.
0: I wouldn't...
2: Yes, Duke.
0: Duke!
2: I stopped him, Duke.
1: All right. Take him down to the cellar.
3: Duke, that noise... Charlie! Junior, put him down.
1: Take him down to the cellar, Junior.
2: Yes, Duke.
3: Duke.
1: Relax, darling. Stop shaking.
3: Duke, we can't stay here. Charlie's going to be missed. He's got friends. Now we'll have the gangs after us, too.
1: Oh, come on now. Don't worry, darling. The Duke will take care of everything.
3: Where are you going?
1: Out to a travel agency to get some tickets. You and I are going to take a trip, Lola.
3: You're leaving me alone here?
1: Junior's here, too.
3: It's just it. Being alone with that thing. Duke, I got the jitters.
1: Now, don't you worry. In 48 hours, you and I will be on our way to Switzerland with $500,000 worth of loot.
3: What about Junior?
1: Junior will be taken care of.
3: How can you get rid of him?
1: Junior will do anything I say. So I'll merely have him get into the furnace and sit there while I fill it with oil and set fire to it. Too bad the professor couldn't have stayed around to see him growing up. He's almost a man now, Junior is. But not quite as clever as a man. You'll find that out after he steps into the furnace.
3: Get rid of Junior now, Duke, before you leave.
1: There's no time. I'll be back about 8.
3: Duke, please.
1: And be nice to Junior while I'm gone. Don't show him you're afraid of him. Bye, darling.
3: Goodbye, Duke.

0: Lola.
1: What, June?
0: Oil me.
1: Can't you wait till Duke gets back? He always oils you.
0: I want you to oil me, Lola.
1: All right.
0: I like you to oil me, Lola.
1: Yes, June.
0: Lola, do you like Duke?
1: Certainly.
0: Do you like me?
1: Well, you know I do, June.
0: Lola.
1: What?
0: Who do you like best, me or Duke?
1: I like you both, Junior.
0: Yes, but who do you love?
1: What do you know about love, Junior?
0: In the books, man and woman love.
1: No.
0: Lola.
1: What?
0: Do you think anyone will ever love me?
1: Maybe. Some women can fall in love with anything, Junior. Even with something like Duke.
0: Why, Lola?
1: I don't know. Maybe because, well, as long as she thinks her man is the smartest and the strongest.
0: I see.
1: Where are you going?
0: To wait for Duke.
1: He won't be home for a while.
0: I'll sit in the hall and wait for him.
1: All right, Junior.
0: I want to be alone and think.
1: About what?
0: I read in a book today it was bad to kill people. What does that mean? Bad.
1: Bad. I don't know, Junior. I guess it's just a word.

0: Lola?
1: Hello, Duke.
0: Oh, it's you, Junior. Why are you sitting in the dark?
1: I was waiting for you, Duke.
0: Well, now that's a good boy, Junior.
1: Lola oiled me.
0: That's nice. I tell you what, Junior. I've got a little job for us down in the cellar. Let's go down there.
1: Now, Duke.
0: Right now, Junior.
1: All right, Duke. Are we going away soon, Duke?
0: Yes, Junior. We're going away.
1: What's in the cellar, Duke?
0: A little surprise for you, Junior. You'll find out.

0: Duke? Is that you, Duke? I thought I heard Duke come in.
1: He came in.
0: Where is he?
1: Down in the cellar.
0: What's he doing?
1: Nothing.
0: Did he say he'd be up soon?
1: No.
0: Maybe you better go down and get him.
1: He's dead.
0: Oh, no. No, he isn't dead.
1: You said the woman loves the strongest and the smartest. Well, I'm stronger and smarter.
0: But you aren't human.
1: I'm almost human, Lola.
0: No. No, stay away.
1: Lola.
0: Don't touch me. Those metal paws, no.
1: I love you, Lola.
0: No. No.
1: I love you.
0: No. No. No. No.

0: The last thing she heard was the robot's harsh voice, droning it over and over again.
1: I love you. I love you. I love you.
0: And strangely enough, it did sound almost human.
2: Tonight, by transcription, X-1 has brought you Almost Human, a story by Robert Bloch, adapted for radio by George Lefferts. Featured in the cast were Santos Ortega as Duke, Joan Allison as Lola, Jackie Grimes as Junior, Guy Rep as the Professor, Nat Pollen as Charlie, Joseph Julian as Al, Lynn Cook as Sam, and Merrill Joels as the radio voice. 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
3: The Weird Circle. In this cave by the restless sea, we are met to call from out the past stories strange and weird. Bellkeeper, toll the bell, so all may know we are gathered again in the Weird Circle.

0: out of the past, phantoms of a world gone by speak again their immortal tale, the Hauler.
1: It was a dark house, dreary too. Shadows crept down the walls like loathsome vermin. The house was old and filled with memories of better days, like the man who lived there. He was old and gnarled and alone. He'd passed the lonely hours by sitting on the porch of his home, watching the boats sail up and down the river. He was happy living alone in that old house, until one day a tall, three-rigged Brazilian schooner floated past his shores, casting a shadow on the banks of the river. A shadow over the old house. A shadow over the old man. A living shadow which crept into his mind. He wrote a letter to his young cousin, Madame Renée Sable, who was living in Paris, begging her to visit him. He read the letter over several times, then took it to a friend of hers, a doctor, Dr. Parent, to ask his advice. She was young and in Paris, and she didn't believe in the old man's shadow.
2: I had to come to you, Dr. Parent, because this letter worries me so. You've known my cousin, Gabriel Bouvet, for a long time, and he's not the sort of man given to hallucinations.
3: He seems to be a very sound old man. But living alone the way he does...
2: Nonsense. Living alone has nothing to do with it.
3: Well, suppose you read me the letter, Madame Saar.
2: Of course. It all seems like so much poppycock. Listen. Be honored by a visit from you at your earliest convenience. Isn't that like him?
3: Yes, very much.
2: You'll find me a changed man, my dear. Changed because he has come. You don't know what I'm talking about, and so I must explain. A shadow has crept into my home, a shadow which dominates me. You see what I mean, Doctor.
3: Well, read on, Renée.
2: Right. He is a creature from a land of shadows, but I tell you, he does live. He lives here with me, and I'm afraid of him. Oh, Renée, he will dominate all of mankind, just as mankind has dominated the animal kingdom. We will become his chattel, his food and his slave, as the animal has become ours. You see, Doctor?
3: Yes, indeed I do. I wonder... Renée, how soon can you pack and be ready to leave?
2: In about 2 hours.
3: Well, fine. I'll have the horse and buggy hitched and call for you then. I think we'd better go down to him as soon as possible.
2: Doctor, surely you don't believe in this invisible creature.
3: Well, surely, Renée, I don't doubt the wind just because I can't see it. We'll be able to judge better after we have a talk with him. You better hurry home. I'm going right down to the stable.
2: It's been a long trip, Doctor. I hope we don't frighten my cousin by coming at this hour.
3: That's his house right over there, isn't it?
2: Yes, right at the end of the road.
3: Huh. Gloomy-looking old place.
2: Very gloomy. It's so dark and so very old.
3: Tell me, how long has Bouvet's wife been dead?
2: About 6 years now.
3: Did you notice any perceptible change in him after she died?
2: Nothing exceptional. Except he became quieter and drew into himself more, mm-hmm. if that's possible. Well, here we are.
4: Yeah. Oh, there, boy. Oh.
1: And so the doctor and the old man's cousin, Renée Sable, entered the old house, expecting to find a man weakened by illness, haggard with lack of sleep. But instead, Gabriel Bouvet was in high spirits as he conducted his guests into the house. He made a special pot of tea, and then as he passed the cream and sugar.
5: Drink your tea, Renée. Stop being so nervous. Fidget. Always were a fidgety youngster. Makes me nervous.
3: You were talking about the Brazilian boat, Monsieur Bouvet. What has the boat to do with this unknown shadow?
5: You don't know, then?
3: Frankly, no.
5: Well, here. Look at this book.
3: Well?
5: Study of a scientific world. Open it. My eyes aren't as good as they used to be, or I'd read it to you myself. Page 72.
2: What has this to do with the shadow which you see?
5: Allow your friend the doctor to read the second paragraph.
3: Well, listen to this, Renée. Sao Paulo, Brazil. A contagious madness has spread throughout Sao Paulo. The victims claim they are being possessed by creatures of darkness who feed only on milk and water. Medical servants have been rushed to their aid.
2: But that's in Brazil, cousin.
5: I know, I know. But the Brazilian boat sailed by my door. It's possible for this, whatever it is, to have escaped from the boat.
3: Well, anything's possible, but this does seem a little improbable.
2: But possession, that's talking of demons. This is a modern world. No one man can possess the power of ordering another's will.
5: How little you know, cousin.
2: Well, perhaps I am a fool of a girl, but anybody...
3: No, not anybody, Renee. Not me, for instance. I believe in hypnotics and possession of a kind.
2: Dr. Mesmer's nonsense. I don't believe in mesmerism.
3: Well, I can prove it to you simply enough.
2: How?
3: If you're willing, we'll try a little experiment.
2: You hypnotize?
3: If you'll be a subject.
2: Why, of course I will. That sounds like fun.
5: Can I help in any way, Doctor?
3: Yes, just blow out the candle. All but one.
5: Certainly. I'll leave the corner candle on.
3: All right now, Renee, if you'll close your eyes.
2: My eyes are closed.
3: And try to sleep. Sleep.
5: Candles are out. All but one.
3: Now, sleep, my dear. Try to sleep.
5: Doctor, listen. Listen to that.
3: What? What, monsieur?
5: It's in the room. I know it is. It's here, next to me, watching me. Can't you hear it crying, crying?
2: This is madness.
5: You don't believe me, do you? Stop the experiment at once. Listen. Listen.
2: Cousin, please.
5: What makes you think mankind is the final answer to life? Perhaps there is a higher form of life. A form of life which can possess us and then destroy us. Isn't that possible, Doctor?
3: Well, yes, anything is possible.
5: Then take my word for it. Humanity is lost unless we destroy it. Look. I always carry a knife with me, waiting for the time I can destroy him. Listen. It's come for me. Come for possession of me. It's come. It's the Horla. The Horla. And it's come.
2: Doctor, won't he ever wake up? He's been unconscious for over an hour.
3: Well, it's best to let him sleep right now, my dear. This is an exhausting emotional strain for a man of his years.
2: But what can we do?
3: As soon as his heartbeat is normal, I'll take him back to the Paris hospital. You'll have to stay here for a few days and close the house. Just pack his belongings and bring them on to Paris as soon as you can.
2: Anything you say, Dr. Perron.
3: Well, come, Rene. We must let him sleep. I'll prepare the coach for the return journey.
1: And so they left him, lying on the old bed in his room. And the shadows on the walls cast purple shadows on his gnarled hands, and the hands clutched the air and thrashed the sheets as if the old man were fighting. Fighting a being, fighting a presence, fighting for possession of his own will. The old man's face was a mask of horror. And then the wind, that strange, unholy wind, started to sneak in the room. It oozed through the door, the keyhole, and the window. It slid to the bedside.
5: No. No.
6: You're possessed. Possessed and on.
5: I know you watch me night and day.
6: Night and day. Night and day.
5: But I'll get away from you. I've got to get away from you. I won't give in without a struggle.
6: You'll have to give in because nobody believes you. Believes you. Believes you.
5: Leave me alone. Leave me alone.
6: Watching you, watching you, watching you.
5: Leave me alone.
6: I'll never leave you alone. Never, never, never.
5: But I shall be free of you.
6: You can't be free of me. I'm part of you.
5: If I stay here...
6: They'll call you mad. They'll call you mad.
5: But if I leave the house...
6: You'll die.
5: I'll leave you here. You can't follow me. I'll go far away. So far, nobody will find me.
6: Oh, I've got one hand on your heart, Bouvet, and one in the room. If you leave, your heart will be torn from you, torn from your body, torn from your soul.
3: Monsieur Bouvet, is anything the matter?
2: I heard him scream, too. Huh? Doctor, look at him.
3: Oh.
2: His face is dead white.
3: Yes, Renee, you're quite right. I'll have to risk moving him now. I don't think we ought to leave him in this house any longer.
2: But how can you travel alone with him?
3: Well, I'll manage somehow. I'll carry him to the buggy. He can sleep as we drive along. I can manage somehow. That is, if you don't mind staying here alone.
2: Oh, I don't mind, Doctor. I've no patience with superstitious nonsense.
3: Here, my dear, help me wrap him in this blanket.
2: Of course, Doctor.
7: There, that's fine. Now hand me that other blanket over there.
2: Here you are.
7: That'll keep him warm on the journey. I'll send the coach back from Paris tomorrow evening to pick you up. You ought to be able to leave here by then.
2: Don't worry about me, Dr. Perron. I'll be all right.
1: That's what she thought then. But even as the doctor carried the old man out of the house to the carriage, a premonition of fear, a foreboding, reached out from the gathering shadows in the walls and left her trembling and weak. The doctor placed the old man in the carriage, and then that journey and the return to Paris started. They had traveled for about an hour. Beauvais awakened, sobbing out.
8: You've taken me away. Away from my house, you fool.
7: Beauvais, you must not excite yourself.
8: Put his hands on my heart, and he's pulling on it, pulling on it. Doctor, take me back before I die.
7: Nonsense, Beauvais. You must get away from that place.
8: Take me back. Take me back, doctor. You don't understand.
7: Beauvais, sit down.
8: You think I'm mad, don't you? But the hall exists. They exist, and I'll die if I don't return.
7: Will you try to rest, monsieur? We're doing everything we can for
8: you. Turn this carriage around, doctor, and return to the house.
7: Beauvais, put those reins
8: down. Did you hear me?
7: Let go of the reins, you fool, before you take us off the road.
8: Turn the carriage around. I shall plunge this knife into you.
7: Beauvais, put that knife down. Put that down.
8: That will teach you to interfere with a hauler, doctor.
7: Oh.
8: That will teach you.
7: Oh.
8: Oh. Oh.
7: Oh.
8: Now, get out of this carriage, doctor.
7: But Beauvais.
8: Before I plunge the dagger into your heart.
7: Beauvais. Beauvais, you can't leave me here like this.
8: I must leave you here. I must return to the house at once to destroy him.
7: But he doesn't exist except in your own mind, Beauvais.
8: He exists, and I'm going to him.
7: Beauvais.
8: Doctor. Doctor. Dead. I'm coming, master. Yeah. I'm coming, master. I'm coming to destroy you, just as I destroyed him.

0: And so Bouvet drove off in the rambling carriage, leaving the badly wounded doctor lying on the roadside, more dead than alive. Bouvet drove furiously through the night to a little shack about a half mile from his home. There was a sign on the shack, a sign reading, Littau's Expert Lockmakers and Iron Workers. Bouvet pulled the carriage up in front of the door. He walked to the entrance of the shack.
1: Monsieur Littau! Monsieur Littau!
2: Who's calling at this? Oh, Monsieur Bouvet, what are you doing at this hour of the night?
3: Doing? Oh, yes, doing, of course. I need your help, that's what.
2: My help? What can a poor man like me do for a wealthy man like you?
3: You can make a lock for me. I've got to lock the doors of my house securely. The front and back doors and the windows. All the windows in my house. They must be locked and bolted, Littau.
2: Tonight?
3: Yes, tonight, you fool. Of course, tonight.
2: But in heaven's name, why?
3: To lock him out of my home, out of my life.
2: You're not...
3: Into an eternity.
2: You're not feeling well?
3: Come, Littau. Don't bicker with me. Hurry, man. I'm prepared to pay any price you ask.
2: Of course. She'll be as you say if you'll only just give me time to get my instruments together.
3: Of course, but hurry, Littau. Hurry. He's waiting for me now.
0: Lucille Littau and the old man returned to the lonely old house by the river in the dead of the night. They crept into the house and worked in the half-darkness near the shadows. And that strange, unholy wind was quiet and didn't disturb them while they worked. Bouvet felt safe and free for a while, only a while. And a girl slept upstairs, slept undisturbed and quiet. The hours passed this way, passed quietly, as the locksmith worked and the old man muttered.
3: Hurry. Hurry, Littau, hurry. It's almost morning, man.
2: I'm hurrying as fast as I can. I'm almost done, except for the windows in your cousin's room.
3: Now don't worry about her. I'll wake her up when the time comes. Finish that lock, man.
2: Just two more nails will hold it in place.
3: Good, good, good. Two more nails. Two more nails.
2: There you are.
4: Gabriel, what are you doing here?
3: Oh, good morning, youngster. Good morning, my dear.
4: But the doctor was to take you.
3: Away from my house. But he couldn't, René.
4: Where is the doctor?
3: In Paris. He's going to return this evening after my work is done. Yes. Yes. A job in life. Kill the horla.
4: The doctor let you return alone?
3: He had to let me. Because I wasn't alone.
4: Well, who is this?
2: I'm Monsieur Littau, mademoiselle, the most famous lockmaker in the world.
4: I don't understand all this.
3: Naturally, my dear. Come along, Littau. You must finish your work. Only two more locks to fix tonight. And I'll be able to lock him in and kill him. Kill him. Hell, what are you staring at me for? Go ahead to my cousin's room and start to work.
2: Of course, I'll start right away.
4: Gabriel. Gabriel. Look at me, cousin.
3: I'm looking at you, Renee. I see you.
4: Are you lying to me?
3: Why should I lie to you?
4: What did you do to the doctor?
3: Nothing, nothing, Renee.
4: That knife in your belt. What about that knife in your belt?
3: I always carry a knife to protect me against the horla.
4: There's blood on that knife, Gabriel. What did you do?
3: Be quiet, Renee.
4: Cousin, am I our goal?
3: I can't let you go.
4: What are you going to do to me?
3: I have to bind you up. Tie you to a chair until I've killed him. Don't you understand? Yes, I'm old, but I'm strong, cousin. Stronger than you. Oh, no, don't struggle against me.
2: Gabriel, are you in trouble? I thought I heard you.
3: You heard nothing. Nothing, monsieur. Go back to work.
2: All right, I'm almost done.
3: Yeah, come along, cousin. I'll have to tie you in the kitchen where you'll be out of harm's way. Until he's dead.
0: Bouvet dragged his cousin to the kitchen, and then taking a stout rope, tied her to the kitchen table by the sheer strength of a maniac, tied her securely, and then threw a tablecloth over her. Smiling to himself, he left the kitchen and went to the upstairs room to watch Littau finish the work of the night.
3: Are you finished, Monsieur Littau?
2: Yes, yes, of course. Yes, I'm finished.
3: Here. Here you are, Littau. 200 francs for one night's work. Good pay, isn't it?
2: Very good pay, Monsieur Bouvet. Very good pay. Anything more I can do, sir?
3: Have you locked the locks?
2: All locked securely, monsieur.
3: I'm glad. Hey, Littau, what are you waiting for? Why don't you go home?
2: I thought I ought to say good night to the
3: There's
2: young
3: no need to. I'll say good night for you. Listen. Do you hear that?
2: I hear nothing.
3: Naturally. You hear nothing.
2: Good night, Monsieur Bouvet.
3: Littau, may I caution you against one thing?
2: Of course.
3: Don't tell anybody of this work tonight. Do you understand? Don't tell anybody.
2: Of course I understand. Good night. See you in the morning.
5: Your locks can't lock me out.
3: You again.
5: I've been watching you and your lockmaker, watching you, and your locks are useless. Locks are useless, useless.
3: But I can lock you in when I escape.
5: Impossible, because I am with you constantly.
3: And I'll destroy you, Horler.
5: With a knife?
3: No, with fire and flame. I'll set the entire house on fire and leave you here. Leave you here and I'll escape. You can't escape. You're part of this house. You said so yourself.
5: Did I now? How interesting. How interesting. How very interesting.
3: And he'll burn to death. He'll burn to death. And the world will be free of the horror.
5: Are you so sure, Bouvet? Are you so sure?
3: I'll pour oil on the walls and on the rugs and on the floor. Where's the oil?
5: In the kitchen closet.
3: Yes, in the kitchen closet. That's where it is.
5: Don't forget I'm part
3: of you. No. He'll be destroyed by fire.
0: And while the frantic, distraught old man poured oil on the rugs and on the walls, Letao walked slowly home, worrying about his old friend Bouvet, worrying about the strangest actions he'd ever seen, worrying and trying to fit together the odd pieces of the puzzle in his mind. Halfway home, he heard a voice cry out,
6: "Somebody help! Help before it's too late!"
2: "Who is it? Oh, but it's the doctor. In heaven's name, what has happened to you?"
6: "Help!
2: Oh, you're badly wounded. Here, allow me to help you stand on your feet. There now.
6: Oh, I'm so weak.
2: What happened?"
6: "The madman, Bouvet. I was trying to take him to a hospital and he stabbed me."
2: "Madman? I thought so. I just finished making 24 sets of locks for him in his house."
6: "Leto, is Madame Saab still there?"
2: "Yes. I thought I heard her cry out, but I wasn't sure."
6: "Well, we must get help to her immediately. That madman will do anything. Anything, Leto."
2: "Here, let me carry you, monsieur. Put your arm over my shoulder if you can. We'll get help as soon as possible."
6: "Hurry. Hurry, Leto. Hurry, man."
3: Now I've poured oil over the entire house. Yes. The entire house. The curtains, the ceiling. Even the beds and walls and the chairs. Now for a match. Yes, one match. One match in the house will go up in flames. Flames. And you will be dead."
5: "Will I be dead? Will I?"
3: "I need a match. I need a match. Must be a match in the kitchen. And the house will all be flames. Flames. And you will burn. Burn and die." "Yes, the kitchen. Don't be nervous, cousin. Don't be nervous. Work is almost done. Almost done. And he'll be dead. The hall will be dead. Dead, yes. Yes, here's the match. I must start my flames on the top floor.
5: The top floor.
3: Don't follow me. I don't want you following me."
5: "I like to watch you."
3: "Up those stairs. Yes. Up the steps to the landing. Will you enjoy watching your own funeral pyre?"
5: "Fire and flames. Fire and flames."
3: "I'm almost to the top now. And then I'll strike my match. And the flames will start."
5: "How do you intend to escape? Don't forget your own escape."
3: "Yes. My escape. My escape. I must escape. I'll unlock the front door and run out. Just in time. And you'll be trapped. Trapped. Here we are. Now the match. Light the match."
5: No, Bouvet.
3: "Yes, Ola. You'll die here."
5: "Be careful of yourself. Be careful of yourself. I don't want any harm to come to you, Bouvet."
3: Look. Look, the fire has started. Look at the flames. Look at the walls and the shadows. Look at the flames. Now for the downstairs."
5: "I'm right beside you. Where you go, I go."
3: No. You must stay here and die. Don't you understand? And you will die. You will."
5: "Watch out for the flames. Watch out for the flames."
3: "I must strike the match down here now. Light the canopy. Like that. How do you like those flames, Ola? How do you like those flames?"
5: "Be careful of yourself, Bouvet. Be careful of yourself."
3: Now one last light here. And the job is done. And I'll wait and escape. At the last minute. And you'll be left."
5: "They've come to rescue me. You see, Bouvet, they've come to rescue me."
3: No. "I won't open up. Hurry, flames. Hurry. Don't let them beat you to the job."
2: "I tell you, the girl's in the back of the house.
7: Break the door down.
6: now! Where is she?
2: She's in the back of the house. Hurry, men!
7: You're all fools! You're allowing the horror to live! You're allowing the horror to escape!
6: Watch out, Bouvet! No. I've got the girl!
7: Fools! She would have died in here! And I would have been free!
5: I'll never leave you, old friend.
7: And I would have been free!
5: Never free of me!
7: Don't you see him? He's standing next to me!
5: Always next to you, always next to
7: and
5: you.
7: And he should die in the flames!
5: Only if you die in the flames.
6: Watch out, the house of trouble! Leave the place! Everybody, watch out!
7: If I die in the flames! Yes, of course! I must die in the flames! Yes, I must die in the flames! And then the horror will be dead!
0: And the old, wild-eyed man rushed into the pile of burning timber among his old belongings and perished there. He and the Horla perished there. All that remained of the man and the Horla was scorched bones and two odd, misshapen skulls. Two odd, misshapen skulls. Remember that. For there were two skulls, not one.

From the time-worn pages of the past, we have heard the famous story, The Hauler. Bellkeeper, toll the bell!

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12: Once again, ladies and gentlemen, $1,000 reward is being offered for information leading to the capture of a dangerous criminal. A complete description will be given later on this True Detective mystery, which follows in a moment.
11: You probably know what you're going to do every minute you drive, but do the other drivers know what your plans are? In other words, do you signal your intentions to other drivers every time you want to turn, stop, or do anything else that might not be expected of you? Well, the law says you must. Your own common sense must tell you you should. Most cars today are equipped with mechanical turn signals. 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The National Safety Council urges every driver to use turn signals correctly, safely, at every turn. This message is brought to you as a public service. Now, the voice of the editor of True Detective magazine.
12: The case history you are about to hear is the actual report of an actual crime. 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
13: 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But he hurt me. He hurt my husband more than anyone else ever did, and I hope more than anyone else ever will again.
12: This is Grace Hospital.
13: Again?
12: The young woman, Mrs. Mary Ann Webster, slim but athletic, brunette and pretty. Courageous.
13: Being in that trunk.

0: Oh,
1: very courageous, as you shall hear. Grace Hospital, Room 18, Emergency Ward. In her own words, detectives, police steno near bedside, Mrs. Marianne Webster coming fully out of sedation now.
0: Robert and me, we've just been married a year. Robert's an engine mechanic in the Air Force. For the holidays, he managed to wangle a 10-day leave, so we started out for a Christmas visit with his people. And then my folks, and it was swell seeing them, both sides, his and mine, and the presents and food and happiness and all. And then we got ready for the start back. I was wearing shorts and a sweater and a sports coat. Robert stepped on the accelerator, and we waved goodbye to the folks. I snuggled up to Robert, put my head on his shoulder. If I'd had any idea of what was about to happen, believe me, I not only couldn't have slept, I'd have run to the nearest police barracks. It was early in the morning, about 2 a.m.
2: Oh, hey, hey, honey. Hey, Marianne. Hey, there's a hitchhiker. Shall we pick him up?
0: Oh, well, there's not much traffic. He might have to stand all night.
3: Hey, you got room, folks? I'm going down the line.
2: Oh, hop in.
3: Ah, fine. What's your names?
2: Robert Webster. This is my wife, Marianne. What's yours, mister?
3: What's in the name? We're only ships that pass in the night.
0: I didn't hear you.
3: We're only ships that pass in the night. Were you kids just married? Hey, has anybody got a cigarette?
0: We've been married almost a year.
2: Here.
3: Ah, thanks. Somehow you remind me of a couple of honeymooners.
0: This sort of flattered me because we've been married a long time. Well, not long, I guess, but it seems like a long time. We've had arguments and everything already. If that sounds like Robbie and me didn't get along, I don't mean it that way. It's just that we weren't a pair of flighty lovers. We'd adjusted to marriage and felt like an old, settled-down couple. We drove along for about 150 miles. John smoked and didn't talk. I must have fallen asleep again on Robbie's shoulder.
2: Hood latches come loose.
0: Oh.
2: I guess we're near Sulphur Springs. That's about 60 miles this side of the city.
0: What do you do? John, the hitchhiker beside me, John, had pinched me. I turned around shocked. I saw he had a gun in his hand. I was terrified. Terrified. Robbie came back, and as he got in behind the wheel, John, the hitchhiker, pushed across me, and before I knew what he was doing...
2: Hey, what are you doing? You flipped?
0: Robbie, I didn't. Robbie, not me. Robbie, he's got it.
3: She didn't give you that love tap, Buster.
2: Hey, put that away. You out of your mind?
3: But you'll flip if you're not careful. Now, do as I tell you, or the long honeymoon's over, kid.
0: I tried to say something, and I couldn't. I stared at the gun in front of my eyes. The gun he was aiming across me at my Robbie. I was paralyzed.
2: Oh, now, listen, we don't want any trouble. My wife's going to have a baby. If it's a hold-up, okay. I got about 15 bucks. Now, take it and leave us alone. And take all the presents in the back seat. They're worth something, too.
3: It's not exactly a stick-up.
2: Well, take the car, too. I don't want my wife harmed. Did you hear what I said? I don't want her harmed.
3: It won't do. Traffic along here. Somebody'd pick you up, and you'd have the cops on my tail in 20 miles. Just keep driving. Slow. Perfect. Like you're right out of driving school. Find a nice, quiet country road.
0: No.
3: Start the car up.
0: No.
3: Start her up! Go, I said!

0: Back to True Detective Mysteries in just a moment. One of the popular magazines coined the phrase, never underestimate the power of a woman. Well, to paraphrase that, saying, never underestimate the power of a man to help a boy. For the past 50 years or so, the Big Brother movement has been proving how true that is. A Big Brother is not a trained social worker. He's simply a man who's willing to give some of his time and energy and ability because he's concerned about the welfare of young people. He knows how much the genuine friendship of an adult can mean to a boy who's been emotionally battered and bruised because there was no one for him to turn to. And he knows, too, that there are few satisfactions greater than that which comes from helping a youngster over the rough spots. So if you believe that we should never underestimate the power of one man to help one boy, and if you would like to become a Big Brother, then please contact your local Big Brother agency or write Big Brothers of America, Philadelphia 3, Pennsylvania. That address again, Big Brothers of America, Philadelphia 3, Pennsylvania. This message is brought to you as a public service. Now again, the editor of True Detective magazine.
1: Continuing now in her own words, the true statement of Mrs. Mary Ann Webster.
2: We were in room the car, Robert, my Grace husband was Hospital. Driving again. My heart was pounding something terrible. I couldn't talk, I couldn't scream. I tried to once when another car flashed past us, but no sound came. I prayed.
3: All right. In there. In there, I said, straight in ahead. Turn into it. Yeah, it's a bumpy road. Mile or so, you kids can get out.
4: If you'll get the gun out of my eyes, maybe I could see.

0: How are we going to get to the city?
1: I was going to drive the car to the city and leave it at the railroad depot. Now you've started arguing.
2: Who's arguing?
1: I changed my mind. All right. Out, soldier. I said out. Out of the car. Walk. Now you just stay in here and keep your mouth shut. Maybe that way you won't get hurt. Walk, soldier!
0: I watched them.
2: Do what he says, Marianne. He's not going to kill Marianne.
0: Oh, Robbie.
2: He's going to let us live. Marianne. Do as he says.
0: What's he going to do?
3: He swears he'll kill us both. Better obey him. I think he's insane. He just as soon kill us. Now, let's not give him a chance.
1: Come on!
0: The trunk. We were locked in the trunk, but the car didn't start.
2: You let her alone.
1: I'll give it to you right now, soldier, to you both. Then I don't even have to carry bodies. You, I said!
0: Me?
1: Out!
0: Robert in the trunk. I forgot my own terror. My Robert locked in the trunk. This man, we've been generous enough to give a lift. This madman with the gun.
1: Get it. Now, drive.
0: No, I don't care what you do. I'm not
1: I
0: going
1: said
0: to.
1: Get in the car. Drive me.
0: I want to be with Robbie.
1: All right.
3: Get in, hon. Just get in. Oh, honey. Please, hon.

0: jammed. We were jammed, Robbie and me, jammed up against each other. Robbie kept telling me to do exactly as that monster said, and eventually he let us go, but I don't think Robbie believed it. He was just saying it to make talk for my benefit. Robbie put his arms around me and held me close. Oh, it sounds mushy now, I know, but we told each other how much we loved each other. It was the real thing for us. We prayed, and Robbie tried to keep me from crying.
1: He's stopping for gas. He got my money. He said he'll shoot us and the gasoline attendant if we make any noise. Honey, easy.
0: He left the motor run. The exhaust fumes came into the trunk. It was choking me. It was unbearably hot. Then he started up.

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3: Continuing the statement of Mrs. Mary Ann Webster.
4: Robbie was bleeding badly where he'd been smashed with the gun barrel, his head and his face. He tried to stop the bleeding with an old pair of trousers that he found in the trunk, but he couldn't make a very good job of it. There was a lug wrench in the trunk. Robbie got hold of it and tried to force the lid up a little so that we wouldn't smother. After a while, using the wrench and pushing his feet against the lid, he managed to spring the lid up a little and fresh air trickled in and... oh, it was like champagne. Up until then, we hadn't had any hope of getting out alive. When we could see it was getting daylight, I twisted around and stuck my fingers through the crack under the lid, hoping, oh, how I was hoping somebody would see them, my fingers. Robbie tried to hold the crack open, but he was weak from the beating he'd gotten, and the lid closed down tight again on my fingers. Oh, my fingers got pinched so badly they bled. Once the car stopped for what must have been an hour. Again, he kept the motor running. The heat and the exhaust and the fumes.
5: Open. Open up, Will. Open up, Will.
4: I could tell from the sound of the tires that we'd left the highway. Then from the tires, I knew we were back on the highway again. I didn't know what that meant. Robbie was unconscious. His head bobbing an inch from mine, his mouth was open, I could see his tongue, and every so often his eyelids flickered when we hit a bump, but that was the only sign I had that my husband was still alive. And the thoughts that ran through my mind of the many times I'd been mean and selfish and good, oh, how so very good a man my husband was, and how, oh, Lord knew how. And I prayed, but of how I would be good and never nag and pick, oh, Lord, if we could only get out alive. But I'd given up hope.
5: Do as...
4: Oh, yes, honey, yes.
5: Don't...
4: Yes, lover, yes.
5: Mary.
4: Oh, I can't. I can't get my fingers out again.
5: Here.
4: I'll try again, Robbie. You try to sleep. I tried. Oh, I tried. I was so cramped. Robbie was lying now against me. His weight, he was unconscious again, and his weight on me, please, somebody, please, there must be other cars, people, please, someone see my fingers sticking out there, please.
6: Hey, you, slow down. Pull over the curb.
4: Help, help us inside.
6: What?
4: Oh, he's got a gun. Get his gun. He'll shoot you. Please, don't let him.
6: Oh, easy. Lady, easy. Easy, young lady. That's
4: my husband.
6: Is he alive?

0: Then an ambulance clanged down the highway. Robbie was still alive, but I heard the ambulance doctor say something about severe loss of blood and possible monoxide poisoning because of the blood loss, and I must have passed out, too. But then I was here in the hospital, and you all are treating us so well, and I'll be all right now that I know Robert will live. Really, I will. You are the policeman, aren't you?
1: Well, yes, Mrs. Webster. Yes, lady.
0: I don't know how to say...
1: Well, just you relax now. You lie back.
0: Could I ask you what you and all you detectives...
2: Sure.
1: Well, his name is... He's a killer.
0: Hmm?
1: Named Nasser. The John part was correct, ma'am. He escaped from State Prison Farm about 33 days ago. Overpowered a guard, then he robbed and unnecessarily stabbed him. He's been serving a life sentence on a first-degree murder conviction, yes, ma'am, mm-hmm. since January 1947.
0: A murderer?
1: Yes, ma'am. See, I was actually out on a parking meter checkup, ma'am, and a man I know, Hal Fisher, he runs a tire store. Now, I was stopped there, you know, talking to Mr. Fisher. He's the one who actually spotted your fingers sticking out the trunk of your car. I appreciate you worrying at the time about him having a gun, ma'am, but you see, when I came up close behind you and I saw your fingers were running blood, I knew this was trouble, so I had my own gun out and pointing right for his head when I gave him the siren and pushed him over to the curb.
0: Thanks. Thanks again.
1: Oh, you betcha, ma'am.
3: Except for the use of fictitious names and places, this has been a real story of a real crime, solved by real people with a real criminal brought to justice. But be on the alert. 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But first...
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3: And now, here are the details regarding the wanted criminal. Thomas Francis Connolly, Jr. is being sought by the Federal Bureau of Investigation on a charge of bank robbery. He is alleged to be one of four men who held up a branch of the Chase Manhattan Bank at Woodside, New York, early on the morning of April 6th, 1955. Thomas Francis Connolly, Jr. is 32 years of age, 5 feet 9 inches tall, and weighs 175 pounds. He has blonde curly hair, blue eyes, and a fair complexion. The fugitive has the following marks of identification: a diagonal scar on the right side of his forehead, a scar under his chin, and another below his left jaw, a 2-inch vertical scar on the back of his left wrist. His previous occupations include steam fitter, floor waxer, bricklayer's helper, and merchant seaman. Connolly may be armed with a machine gun and a pistol, and should be approached with caution. If located, notify Director J. Edgar Hoover, Federal Bureau of Investigation, Washington, D.C. Do not call your local radio station, but notify Director J. Edgar Hoover, Federal Bureau of Investigation, Washington, D.C. Then get in touch with the editor of True Detective for the $1,000 reward.
4: 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London, England. A woman notifies Scotland Yard she has nightmares in which she sees her friend walled up in a closet. Upon investigation, the dream is found to be a reality. The dead woman's husband is charged with murder. Read the complete story, The Corpse in the Cupboard, in True Detective magazine, now at your newsstand. And when you're getting your copy of True Detective, be sure to buy Sport magazine, the magazine for sport fans. 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True Detective Mysteries is written, directed, and produced by Peter Irving. The part of the editor is portrayed by John Griggs. Also heard were Pat Hosley and William Redfield. This is Ed Ladd speaking.

0: Good evening, friend. This is your host to welcome you through the creaking door into the inner sanctum. Come in and let me introduce some new guests. Now first, here's Merwin, the mathematical murderer. Merwin says that the shortest distance between two ears is a straight cut across the throat. This geometric goon divided three victims with his knife, but to me it just doesn't add up. Now meet Edgar, the electrical killer. At school, this character was voted the most likely to shock 'em dead. Edgar's wife was a dull dame, so he plugged her into a wall socket. Now you should see the way she sparkles. Yes, sir. Now she's the light of the party.
1: Tonight's Inner Sanctum Mystery, The Unburied Dead, was written by Ed Adamson and Bob Sloan, and stars Miss Leslie Woods in the role of Claire with Everett Sloan as Max.
0: Say, folks, if you hear a blood-curdling scream, it's just our pet vampire Oscar howling outside. But don't worry, you may be lucky this evening, because some nights Oscar just doesn't give a hoot. Well, now I'll take my spade and uncover tonight's terrible treasure. A short distance from the railroad tracks, the man and the woman stand in the rain, looking down into the grave. The woman searches her mind, diving deep into the past for the strange, unremembered events.
2: If I could only remember. If I could only go back beyond that day on the ship. Then I would know who I am. Who I really am. He stands here next to me and says I buried a man in that grave. A man I murdered. That day on the ship, that's the day I woke up and found myself in this nightmare. That day on the ship. I was on the promenade deck, resting in a steamer chair. I must have fallen asleep, and when I woke up, I had an odd, dizzy feeling. I started to get up out of my chair, and then I heard her voice for the first time.
3: May I help you, dear?
2: What?
3: May I help? I've been watching. You seem to be ill.
2: Oh, well, I was feeling a little under the weather, but I'm all right now.
3: Are you sure?
2: Yes, thank you. I'll just have my...
3: Well, what's the trouble?
2: My husband. He's gone.
3: Now, you mustn't excite yourself.
2: Well, he was sitting right here next to me where you are now.
3: You're mistaken.
2: Oh, no, I'm not.
3: There wasn't any man sitting next to you. I've been in this chair since this morning.
2: Well, you know, that's just not true. Ralph was here.
3: Look, you're ill. I'd better take you to the ship's doctor.
2: No, please.
3: But you're not well.
2: I know what I'm saying. My husband was sitting in that chair, and I've got to find him.
3: Your husband isn't on this boat.
2: That's a lie. He is, too.
3: Now, why would I want to lie to you?
2: Well, I don't know, but you're trying to hide something. He's disappeared, and you're trying to hide it from me.
3: You're just upset. You don't remember.
2: Remember? What are you talking about?
3: You don't remember me, do you? You don't remember that my name is Mrs. Ferris.
2: Ferris? I never saw you before in my life.
3: You don't remember that we met on the pier, that we came aboard the ship together, Mrs. Denson.
2: Denson? My name isn't Denson. You're mistaken. My name is Kramer. Claire Kramer. And excuse me, I've got to find my husband.
3: He isn't on this boat.
2: He is.
3: Mrs. Denson, look at the dress you're wearing.
2: This isn't my dress. It's black. I never wear black.
3: Don't you remember telling me that your husband is dead?
2: My head started to spin, and then I felt a sharp pain as I tumbled into a bottomless pit. When I came to, I was lying in a bed in a room that was all white. And next to the bed, there was a table with surgical instruments on it.
4: All right, here, drink this.
2: Who are you?
4: I'm the ship's physician, Dr. Ferris.
2: Ferris? Her name was Ferris.
4: My wife, she brought you here. You had an accident.
2: An accident?
4: Yes, you fainted up on deck.
2: You're in it, too, you and your wife. Let me out of here.
4: No, first you must rest.
2: No, let me out of here. I've got to find my husband, Ralph.
4: Your husband is dead. You told my wife he died 6 months ago.
2: No, I didn't. This is a trick.
4: Now,
2: you're trying
4: Mrs.
2: to...
4: Mrs. Denson.
2: My name isn't Denson. It's Kramer. What are you... you two trying to do to me? Why don't you let me find my husband?
4: Please take this medicine. It will...
2: Oh, no! Oh, no, I am not going to take it. I'm not.
4: Now, try to understand, Mrs. Denson. I only want to help.
2: No, you don't. You're lying just like your wife did. You're trying to keep me away from Ralph, but he's on the ship someplace. I can prove it. He was with me when we came aboard in New York.
4: It's just your nerves, Mrs. Denson. This boat didn't sail from New York. It left Liverpool 5 days ago.
2: Liverpool? 5 days ago? Oh, no, that isn't true.
4: We dock in New York tomorrow. Here. Here's your passport book. Look at it. Your passport with your name.
2: Well, there. There, that proves it. That picture, that's not me. That's another woman.
4: Here. Look in this mirror. You see?
2: My face. What have you done to me? What happened to my face?
4: Why, nothing. When you fainted up on deck, you fell and cut your chin. I had to put in a few stitches.
2: Oh, no, no, it's my whole face. It's different. You've changed it. You've changed my whole face. I was lost. A woman with a different face. Lost in time and identity. I found out that the ship was to arrive in New York. Well, then where had I been? What had happened to me, and where was my husband, Ralph? The questions hammered against my brain until it ached. The next day, the ship docked in New York. I went straight to my house. I had no key, so I rang the bell and waited. The door was opened by a large, red-faced woman, a woman I had never seen before.
5: Yes?
2: Who are you?
5: What is it your business?
2: Answer me. Tell me who you are.
5: Why, I'm the housekeeper.
2: Don't lie to me. We never had a housekeeper.
5: Now, look.
2: What are you doing here? Who hired you? Oh, just a moment. It was Dr. Ferris and his wife. They had you come here, didn't they?
5: I don't see why I should answer your questions.
2: Well, you better answer them. If you don't, I'll call the police.
5: The police? Huh. That's a good idea. Why don't you call them?
2: I will. But first, you're going to tell me where my husband is.
5: Your husband? Well, you must have the wrong address.
2: Well, this is 29 Pine Street, isn't it?
5: That's right.
2: And Mr. Ralph Kramer lives here.
5: Yes, Mr. Kramer lives here.
2: Oh, now they'll believe me. Now they'll see that he isn't dead.
5: What are you talking about?
2: Now I can prove it was all a trick to keep me away from him.
5: Look, I don't know who you are.
2: Well, but... I'll tell you who I am. I'm Mrs. Ralph Kramer.
5: What?
2: That's right, Mrs. Kramer. Where's my husband?
5: Maybe you'd better call the police after all.
2: Hmm?
5: The police can settle a thing like this.
2: Settle? What are you trying to say?
5: Just this. Mr. Kramer is being married Tuesday.
2: What?
5: He's being married Tuesday. Mr. Kramer doesn't have a wife yet.
2: I left the house and walked blindly down the street. She said Ralph was being married Tuesday. She said he didn't have a wife. Well, if he didn't have a wife, then who was I? Who was this person who wore black? This person with a different face? This person with my brain? When I came to the corner of the block, a car stopped suddenly in front of me.
6: Hey, lady, you ought to look where you're going.
2: Oh, what?
6: Another inch and I would have hit. Hey, you all right?
2: Yes, I'm all right.
6: Well, you look kind of funny, like you were sick.
2: I'm all right.
6: Can I give you a lift?
2: Oh, well, I'm... going downtown, yes, to the Wentworth building.
6: Well, hop in. I'm going right past it.
2: Thank you.
6: Wentworth building, huh?
2: Yes, my husband's office is there.
6: I see. What were you doing at 29 Pine Street?
2: 29 Pine... How did you know I was there?
6: I was watching you.
2: What?
6: Just keeping my eyes open.
2: You were following me. You purposely tried to run me over.
6: Oh, no. No, I just wanted to get you in the car.
2: You're in with them, with Dr. Ferris and his wife.
6: Dr. Ferris? Never heard of him.
2: If you don't stop this car and let me out, I'll scream.
6: Go ahead. Scream your lungs out.
2: There's a policeman down at the next corner. He'll hear me.
6: You don't need the cop on the corner. You're talking to one right now.
2: What?
6: Plain clothes, homicide division. Keith is the name.
2: Are you a policeman, really?
6: Uh-huh, really.
2: Well, then why were you following me?
6: Following certain people's my business. Your face looked kind of familiar.
2: Oh, then you know me.
6: Think I do.
2: Oh, thank heaven you know who I am. Now I can prove that I live at 29 Pine Street.
6: You live at 29 Pine? Who are you kidding? That's Ralph Kramer's place.
2: Yes, and I'm Claire Kramer.
6: How's that?
2: I'm Ralph Kramer's wife.
6: Try again, lady, and this time no lying. This time I want to hear the truth.
2: But I am telling the truth. Why don't you believe me?
6: Why? Because I happen to know where Claire Kramer is right now.
2: I'm Claire.
6: I saw her grave just the other day.
2: Her grave?
6: Mm-hmm. She's in the same cemetery as my brother. Claire's been buried there for 6 years.
2: Keith was too glib. His remarks were too sure. As if he'd been hired to say them. They were all in it together, trying to frighten me. Trying to keep me away from Ralph. I was almost sure Keith wasn't a detective, but I had to be positive. I had to catch him in a lie. By the time I got out to the cemetery, it was dark. I walked along the deserted path, flashing my light as I passed the gravestones.
6: Hello? I've been waiting here for you. Oh.
2: I turned my flashlight on his face. It was Keith. His lips were twisted in a sly smile.
6: Is this what you were looking for?
2: I sent the beam of light in the direction he pointed. The shock ripped through me like a knife of fire. What I saw wasn't believable.
6: Well, there it is. You satisfied now, lady?
2: It was a tombstone, and the letters carved on it said, Claire Kramer, died May 13th, 1943.
0: That Claire Kramer is kind of dumb, isn't she? Doesn't know herself from a corpse in the ground. Still, I thought, you know, it's rugged to come face to face with your own tombstone. Yeah, it's enough to kill you. Claire's what you might call a real dead-end doll. And hey, talking about her face, looks like somebody cut up her nose to spite her life. You think Claire's been having a tough time, do you? Well, hold on to your coffin handles and see how things can go from bad to hearse.
2: I stared at the tombstone, not believing what I saw. The words on it said I was dead. But I died 6 years ago. I turned to the man who called himself Detective Keith.
6: You satisfied now, lady?
2: It can't be. I'm alive. Can't you see that I'm alive? I'm not buried there. That's someone else in that grave.
6: Come on, you're going with me.
2: Where are you taking me?
6: You'll find out soon enough.
2: But what do you want with me? What have I done?
6: Killed a man, maybe.
2: What?
6: Here. Look at this police circular. Found it in my car a minute after I let you go. I knew I saw you someplace before. Now, go ahead, look at it.
2: Wanted for murder?
6: Mm-hmm. And the picture there is yours, or your twin sister's.
2: That's not possible.
6: Come on, let's go.
2: Wait, can't you understand? I'm not this woman in the circular.
6: Pictures don't lie.
2: I'm not her. I may look
6: your
2: like her, but I'm not.
6: Your fingerprints will settle it. We've got her fingerprints on the circular. Now, all I have to do to check is get yours. Now, let's go. Hey, wait!
2: I wrenched myself loose from his grip.
6: Stop!
2: I started down the path between the graves.
6: Stop, you fool! Stop
2: running! I kept running! One of his bullets burned through my left arm with a terrible tearing pain. In a moment, Keith was standing over me.
6: I wasn't smart. The next shot, and I would have killed you. Now, come on, get up.
2: The flashlight was still in my right hand. When he bent over to pull me up, I pounded it against the side of the head. He tumbled sideways to the ground, unconscious. Then I got up and ran. I ran as fast as I could. I took the side roads back to town. I ran and then I walked. I walked and walked, holding my wounded arm with the other, losing blood all the time. Then I saw the shingle outside of the house, Dr. Bennett. By the time I staggered into his office, I was nearly fainting. But I was lucky the doctor was alone.
7: There you are, Mrs. Kramer. You'll be all right now.
2: Thank you, Dr. Bennett.
7: You still haven't told me how you happened to get that wound.
2: Oh, no, I didn't. Well, I was carrying a jar.
7: No.
2: And
7: Mrs. Kramer, it wasn't a jar.
2: But you...
7: The bullet was still lodged in your arm. Who shot you?
2: I don't know his name.
7: I have to report this, you know. You better tell me the truth.
2: I am telling you the truth. Doctor, do you know anything about fingerprints?
7: A little. Why?
2: Well, look. Look at the fingerprints on this circular.
7: Mm-hmm.
2: And now, look at the ones on my hand. Would you say they're the same?
7: Yes, I would. Of course, I'm no expert.
2: Neither am I. But I can see now those are my fingerprints on the circular. The same scar on the right thumb. Somebody's done a perfect job of making me look like a murderer.
7: Mrs. Kramer, I'm afraid I must report this to the police and let it go at that.
2: I couldn't let him do it. He had his back to me. I lifted the paperweight from his desk. Just as I raised my hand, he turned.
8: Mrs. Kramer, don't!
2: I stopped hard on the head. He dropped to the floor and I bent over him. As I listened to his uneven breathing, a roaring thought drove through my mind. Kill him, the thought thundered. You are a murderer. Kill him, kill him. I brought the paperweight up and I struck him again. And he was dead. Now I really was what they made me. A murderer. I had to hide. I couldn't go to see my husband, Ralph, until I was sure I'd be safe. I went to a town across the state line and I hired a room in a cheap hotel. For 3 days, I only left the room to eat. It was on the fourth day that it happened. I had just come back from dinner and closed the door behind me.
9: Hello?
2: Oh! As he got up from the chair and came toward me, I reached for the gun in my purse.
9: You all need that gun, Claire. There isn't a cop within a mile of this place.
2: Who are you?
9: Don't you remember little old Max? You know, Claire, I never thought I'd see you again. Then when I read about it in the papers, I knew you'd come to this flea bag to hole up. Why did you do it?
2: I couldn't help myself. He was going to turn me over to the police.
9: Oh, you got me wrong. I'm not talking about the doctor. I mean Steve.
2: Steve?
9: Hey, what's the matter with you? You act like you're off your rocker. I don't blame you for knocking off Steve. That louse had it coming.
2: Steve?
9: Yeah, he had it coming to him good. Hey, what are you looking at me that way for?
2: I'm just trying to think.
9: Why, you should have done some thinking before you buried Steve's body where you did. They found it 2 days later.
2: I've got to get out of here.
9: Don't be a chump. You'll get nabbed.
2: I've got to take that chance. Have you got a car?
9: Yeah, sure I got a car, but you take advice from little
2: if
9: old
2: If you're
9: Max.
2: My friend, really my friend, you'll help me.
9: Well, I was always on your team, Claire. Name it. Where do you want
2: to
9: go?
2: Back to Mason City. I've got to see my husband. We drove back across the state line to Mason City, to my house on Pine Street. Max waited in the car. The house was dark, except for a light in the study. I stood on the terrace outside the French doors, and Ralph was sitting in the room alone, reading a book. I opened the doors quietly. I tried not to frighten him. Ralph? Ralph?
10: Who? Who's there? So dark here, I can't...
2: It's Claire. I've come back.
10: Claire?
2: I've come back, Ralph.
10: Who are you? What are you doing here?
2: Oh, darling, darling, don't you recognize me?
10: Get out of this house. Get out before I call
2: the
10: police.
2: Ralph, listen to me.
10: I said get
2: I've
10: out.
2: I've got to make you understand I'm your wife.
10: My wife is dead. Now, either you get
2: Ralph,
10: out
2: of... Ralph, listen to me. You mustn't believe what they've been telling you. They wanted you to think that I was dead, but believe me, I am your wife. I'm Claire.
10: Claire is dead. I've never seen you before, never in all my life. Claire Kramer died 6 years ago.
2: Oh, then you're in on it, too.
10: In on it? What are you talking about?
2: Tomorrow is Tuesday, isn't it? The housekeeper told me. That's the day you're being married.
10: That's right. What about it?
2: Now I know. Now I understand. You never did love me. Never really. Now I know who's to blame for all those terrible things I've been through. You! Put that phone down.
10: I never argue with a lady. Especially when she has a gun in her hand.
2: It's all so funny, isn't it? You had it all planned, didn't you? You wanted to marry someone else. You wanted me out of the way. Well, then why didn't you have him kill me? It would have been better for me to be dead than to be like this. It would have been wonderful to be really dead.
10: I don't know what's in your mind.
2: What's in my mind? I'll tell you. This. Thank me, Ralph. Thank me for being kinder than you were to me. Max came into the house when he heard the shots. I had him carry the body to the car. As we headed out of town, a heavy rain started to fall. I had no destination in mind, but an unseen force seemed to control my hand on the wheel. It guided me around one turn after another, until at last we came to a deserted stretch along a railroad track. I stopped the car and got out. Then I took the jack handle from the trunk and started to dig up the soft earth.
9: Hey, Claire, what do you think you're doing?
2: There's no time for questions. Help me. I'm going to bury the body here.
9: Are you nuts?
2: We've got to hide his body, Max.
9: But not here. Don't you remember this place? Don't it look familiar to you?
2: Familiar? Yes, I think it does, but I can't quite remember.
9: Oh, if you don't remember this place, you really blew your top.
2: Will you stop talking like that and tell me what's wrong with this place? Why can't I bury him here?
9: Because if you remembered, you'd know it was the same place you buried Steve.
2: If I could only remember. If I could only go back beyond that day on the ship. Then I would know who I am. Who I really am. He stands there next to me and says I buried a man in that grave. A man I murdered. Oh, if I could only remember.
9: Come on, Claire. We got to get out of here.
2: Max, you've got to tell me about Steve. Why did I kill Steve?
9: You killed Steve just the way you knocked off that other guy tonight. Maybe he had it coming to him, too. That's your business.
2: But you didn't tell me why I killed Steve.
9: Steve Denson was your husband.
2: Oh, Max. When was the first time you saw me?
9: The first time? Oh, let's see. 5 years ago.
2: And I looked as I look now?
9: Sure. You told me you just had a plastic done because your face was burned. Only between you and me, little old Max didn't fall for your gag about the burn.
2: Burn? That was true. My face was burned.
9: Okay, so it was burned.
2: Yes, now I remember. The boat was one day out of New York. Ralph and I were up on the deck when the fire broke out. I lost him and then something struck my head. I remember the name of the boat, too, the Tregania.
9: Hey, that's that ship that was sunk a way back.
2: Yes, a way back, Max. 6 years ago.
9: Well, then somebody must have picked you out of the water.
2: The water. There were charred bodies in that water. Charred beyond recognition. They listed me as one of the dead.
9: Oh, I guess you had what they call that amnesia business, huh?
2: That day I woke up from that nap in the deck chair. That's the day I stopped being Claire Denson and became Claire Kramer again. I was a murderess, and I never knew it. Ralph thought I was dead. He really thought so, and I killed him.
9: Hey, Claire, the cops. Come on, we gotta get out of here.
2: I've already gotten out, Max. I'm dead. Dead and buried.
9: Oh, stop talking that crazy talk. Come on, before it's too late.
2: It's already 6 years too late, Max.
9: Hey, you can't skip the cops by going over the tracks. Come on back, Claire, and get in the car. Claire, you can't make it that way. The train! Look out!

0: Well, the cops finally got Claire on those railroad ties. Dead in her tracks. Now she'll have a grave she can call her own. You see what happens, though, when you get amnesia? You forget the people you leave around dead. Oh, by the way, for you forgetful wives, there's a moral to tonight's untidy tale. It's from the pen of that absent-minded philosopher, Scatterbed Brains. Always remember, the quickest way to a man's heart is through his chest, with a bullet.
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0: Out of the infinitude of stars and planets in the solar system and other systems in the universe, it is almost mathematically certain that there exist other forms of life on other worlds. Someday, in the future, in 1,000 years, or in the next 10 minutes, daring travelers through space will make contact with the inhabitants of another world. But the question is, will we contact them first, or will they contact us?
1: Come in.
2: This is Broderick's private detective agency.
1: Check.
2: My name is Grafius. Grafius of Springfield. I would like to see you, Mr. Broderick.
1: Check.
3: What is it, Dolan?
1: There's a guy outside.
3: What kind of a guy?
1: Oh, a great big guy with a big shining head and thick glasses like the bottoms of Coca-Cola bottles. And he looks like a professor or something.
3: What I mean is, does he look like a client or a bill collector?
1: He didn't say.
3: Okay, Iron Man, send him in.
1: Check. Mr. Grafius, Mr. Broderick will see you.
2: Thank you. Mr. Broderick.
3: In the flesh. Okay, Iron Man, step outside.
1: Check. If you need me, I'll be outside.
3: You'll have to excuse Mr. Doolin. He's a very useful man if you happen to want a house moved or somebody's head unscrewed from their shoulders. His reflexes aren't too good. He's what you might call underorganized.
2: I suspected as much.
3: All right, Mr. Grafius, let's get down to business.
2: Precisely. I would like your assistance in helping me locate something here in New York City.
3: Just what are you trying to locate, Mr. Grafius?
2: The Martian Embassy.
3: Would you say that again very slowly?
2: I came to New York to locate the Martian Embassy.
3: Martian? Like in Buck Rogers?
2: Precisely. Agents of the government of the planet of Mars.
3: Dolan!
1: What's the trouble, boss?
3: Throw him out. He's a crackpot.
2: Of course, if you wish me to leave, I will leave.

0: in Martians at the moment.
1: I see. Okay, shoot.
0: It occurred to me in the course of my studies that we Earth people cannot possibly be the only intelligent form of life in the universe. Out of the infinitude of stars and planets, there must definitely, mathematically, be others. Since Mars is older geologically, and since it is also an atmospheric planet, its evolutionary history could easily be similar to ours, you follow me?
1: Well, so far, I can't say no.
0: But if this is true, then they must have been watching us, observing us, for hundreds, possibly thousands of years.
2: What for, blackmail?
1: Shut up, Doolan.
0: They know, then, that we are not far from achieving space travel. Atomic rocket ships that can travel to other planets. They also know we're a militaristic, warlike race. We might conceivably set out to conquer and occupy Mars one day.
1: In which case, they'd try to get the jump on us.
0: Precisely, Mr. Broderick.
1: And how would they do that?
0: For a civilization as old as theirs, space travel would be a simple enough matter.
2: Flying saucers. I read about
1: it. Relax, Iron Man. Go on, Mr. Graffius.
0: If you were planning to attack an unknown nation, what would be your first move, Mr. Broderick?
1: Intelligence. Find out what the odds are.
0: You have a very logical mind, sir. You would send agents to scout the nerve centers of earthly civilization and advancement. Not in Kansas City or Equatorial Africa, my dear sir, but here in New York City. The most technically advanced spot on Earth.
1: Uh-huh. And, you want me to help you prove this theory of yours?
0: Precisely. Expense does not interest me.
1: Well, this may take a very long, long time, Mr. Graffius. After all, nobody's ever seen a Martian.
0: I assure you, they will be very ordinary-appearing people. Very likely they live together in downtown New York, close to the newspapers and publishers, the news cables, communication centers, and the financial center of Wall Street. Most certainly they live in a private house with no servants to pry into their affairs.
1: Some ordinary people who live in a private house in downtown New York.
0: Yes.
1: I might just as well look up Martians in the classified section of the phone book.
0: There is one other lead which might help you.
1: What's that?
0: They would be almost certain to subscribe to every conceivable type of newspaper, scientific journal, foreign language publication.
1: Mm-hmm. Well, that might be something. Okay, Mr. Graffius. It's a deal.
0: Excellent. I shall contact you tomorrow.
1: Before you leave.
0: Yes?
1: Just as a matter of interest. Why are you so interested in meeting up with these Martians?
0: Mr. Broderick, I wish to avert the catastrophe of a successful Martian invasion of the Earth. Naturally. I cannot go to the police or the military. I'd be laughed out of existence. So I'm doing this privately.
1: You seem to know all the answers, Mr. Graffius.
0: Not all of them, Mr. Broderick. Not quite all the answers. Not quite yet.

0: boss. Here's a private address. Takes everything from Pick Magazine to the Manchester Guardian. 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
1: Let me see that. Oh, Doolin. Doolin, sometimes I wonder. What's the address on this?
0: 9 West 124th Street.
1: Which happens to be the Harlem branch of the public library.
0: Oh.
1: Now listen, Noodle Brain. Check all the renting agents. Find out every private house in downtown New York. And then cross-check with the magazine subscription departments of the scientific magazines. You got that?
0: Check.
1: I wonder.
0: Boss, what's the sense of all this? We know there ain't no Martian embassy in New York.
1: This crackpot is paying us $100 a day, and we gotta keep him happy. You understand?
0: Yeah.
1: Also, I've got a hunch that Mr. Graffius isn't looking for any Martian embassies. He's looking for something quite different. Now start making with a telephone.

0: Which house is it, Doolin?
1: Right down there. Number 108.
0: Did you find out anything?
1: Not a thing. I've been watching the place for a week now. Nobody comes out, nobody goes in. I asked around. Nobody knows nothing.
0: Now, you ain't been blabbing around the neighborhood that we're looking for the Martian embassy, have you?
1: Boss, I'm stupid, but I ain't that stupid.
0: Who'd you talk to?
1: I struck up what you might call a casual acquaintanceship with those two girls standing with the baby carriages up the street. The cute one is real cute.
0: Now, look, Doolin, don't try to do anything intelligent. Just keep walking up and down. See?
1: Check.
0: I'm going back to the office to meet Grafius.
1: See you later, boss. Hiya, beautiful.
2: Hiya, Flatfoot.
1: How did you know I was a detective?
2: Your socks are bagging at the arches.
1: Well, stick around, beautiful. I'll be back in a few minutes, and we can make some beautiful music together.
2: Listen to Romeo, Helen.
1: The name is Doolin, honey. Iron Man Doolin.
2: Your line is getting rusty, Iron Man.
3: What do you want to fool around with him for?
2: He reminds me of my husband. Just a big, good-natured slob. Helen. Helen, look. Oh, hey, Doolin! Doolin, look out! Look out! Helen?
0: Sorry to keep you waiting, Mr. Grafius.
4: Not at all, Joe.
0: Doolin found a house down in Greenwich Village, privately rented. Number 108 Conklin Street. Nobody seems to know anything about who lives there, except that they subscribe to every paper and scientific journal put out. And also they have a peculiar antenna on the roof.
4: You don't suppose your Mr. Doolin will try to get inside the house?
0: No, he knows better.
4: Mr. Broderick, I assure you, if that place is the Martian embassy...
0: Doolin can take care of himself.
4: Still, I wish you had informed me before.
0: Well, that's probably him reporting back now. Excuse me. Hello? Yeah, speaking. Doolin? Yeah, he works. What? Oh, no. No, I can't think of any. Yeah, sure, okay. Yeah, I'll be right down. Okay, Lieutenant. Yeah, right away.
4: Something the matter?
0: Doolin is dead, Mr. Grafius.
4: What?
0: They found him splattered all over the sidewalk in front of number 108 Conklin Street.
4: How did it happen?
0: There were some witnesses. They said a building cornice dropped on him.
4: The cornice? But how?
0: It fell off the building next to 108. Right on top of him. Come on, we can get a cab. I have to identify the body.

0: Lieutenant. I'm Broderick.
1: Oh, well, there's your boy, Broderick. Not very pretty.
0: Oh, Mother in Heaven.
1: That's a 1,000-pound hunk of concrete.
0: Where did it come from?
1: Dropped off the roof of 106.
0: Anybody see it?
1: Yes, a couple of maids pushing baby carriages. One was so shaken, we had to send her to the hospital. The other one is hysterical, but she can talk. Can't seem to get any sense out of her, though.
0: You mind if I talk to her?
1: Not at all.
0: I'll be back in a minute, Graffius.
2: I'll wait here.
1: She's standing right over there with the patrolman on the beat. Oh, Hanson.
3: Yes, sir?
1: This guy wants a few questions with the girl.
4: Please, I told you what I saw. How many times I got to tell you?
0: Yes, the dead man was a personal friend of mine. Would you tell me what happened, please?
4: Helen and I were standing in front of Rathman's candy store up on the corner. We both had the babies up. I worked for Mrs. Gillian on Washington Square North. He said hello and joked a little. Then he walked down the street just like he's been doing all week. Hadn't taken more than a few steps when...
0: Please, miss. It's very important.
4: I tell them, but they don't believe me.
0: What do you tell them?
4: How it happened.
0: Tell me.
4: It's too awful.
0: Please.
4: First he squashed, and then the stone fell on him.
0: What do you mean, he squashed?
4: They don't believe me, but Helen saw it, too.
0: She saw what?
4: First he squashed, then it fell on him. He was mashed flat before it even hit him.
0: Now, look,
1: that's the story, Broderick.
4: Please, please let me alone. Let me go home. I told you what I saw. Now, let me alone.
2: Did you learn anything, Mr. Broderick?
0: Huh? I don't know. I don't know what to make of it. It's crazy.
2: Mr. Broderick, if I may make a suggestion at this point, perhaps it would be better if we dropped the entire matter.
0: What's eating you? First you come at me with a chain of nonsense that you're staking real cash on, and now when we hit solid trail, you want to call off the dogs. Well, maybe you operate that way, but Broderick doesn't.
2: May I ask, then? What do you intend doing?
0: As soon as the cops clear out and this place quiets down, I'm going to pay a personal call on the Martian embassy, whatever number 108 is.

0: Come on, whatever you are, open that door. You got two heads or 10 fingers. I'll drill you like a platoon of rookies.
1: Yes?
0: Oh.
1: Well, young man.
0: Wait, excuse me, ma'am. Is the lady of the house at home?
1: I'm the lady of the house.
0: Well, my name is Broderick. I represent the Manhattan Child Adoption Center. We're soliciting funds and clothing for stranded and unadopted children. I wondered if...
1: Oh, won't you come inside?
0: Well, we don't usually...
1: Oh, nonsense. I'm old enough to be your grandmother. Besides, my son, Lauren, is working at home.
0: Your son?
1: He's a bibliographer. He writes summaries of articles and books from scientific journals and publications for libraries and universities.
0: I see.
1: Well, sit down, Mr. Broderick. We get so few calls, and I do like to visit.
0: Thank you.
1: Now, what was it you wanted to talk to us about?
0: Oh, well, I wondered if you or your son... There's nobody else living here.
1: No, just Lauren and I. I'll have to ask him about the contribution, but I'm sure he'd like to.
0: Good. Thank you very much. I'll send a representative to collect.
1: Oh, please stay a moment. I was just about to have tea. Let me pour you a cup.
0: Well, no, thanks, really.
1: No, young man, I insist.
0: Well, thank you.
1: I was getting awfully tired of having tea by myself every afternoon.
0: You know, I'm not very much of a tea drinker, but this seems to have a strange taste.
1: It's my own recipe. The secret is in the brewing.
0: It's sweet. Yet almost metallic.
1: It takes a few sips to get used to, like olives.
0: Uh-huh. Well, I think I'd better be running along.
1: Oh, but you haven't finished your tea, Mr. Broderick.
0: I better be going. I'm late.
1: Oh, you're not being very polite. Do finish your tea.
0: No, really, I feel funny.
1: Oh, I'll call Lauren.
0: No, I'm leaving. I feel dizzy.
1: Oh, I'm sure Lauren can help you. I'll call him.
0: Oh, no, don't bother.
1: But I must. Besides, you aren't well.
0: Tea.
1: Lauren!
0: Get out.
1: Lauren! Lauren, hurry!
0: Got it out of my way.
1: No, you must stay.
2: Yes, Mother?
0: Shrugged my tea. Let go my arm.
1: Lauren!
0: Let go! Get out of here!
2: What happened?
1: The other one, that Broderick, he was here. I drugged his tea.
2: He got away. Fool, idiot.
1: Go after him. Use the pressure ray.
2: Risk another murder on our doorstep. Are you insane?
1: But he suspects.
2: We'll have to take our chances. We'll have to think of some other way.
1: How did they find us?
2: I don't know how, but I'm certain someone else sent them.
1: Who?
2: I don't know. I'm afraid to let myself think. It might be them.

0: Watch where you're going, you drunken fool.
1: Please, I...
0: Get away from me.
1: Stay awake, me.
2: Look out.
1: Miss, please.
2: Let go of me. Help.
1: Please.
2: Help, officer.
1: You don't understand.
3: What's the trouble here?
2: This drunkard is insulting people. I saw him come out of that house there.
3: 108?
2: That's the one. He bumped into a gentleman and then he pulled at my arm.
3: All right, miss. I'll take care of him. Come along, mister. I'm going to give you a break and take you back to the wife and kids.
1: No, you can't. I'm sick.
3: Sick, is it? What's the matter?
1: Drugged. They drugged me.
3: Who drugged you?
1: Number 108. Martians.
3: Who?
1: Martians. Number 108. It's a Martian embassy.
3: Well, I've seen them with pink elephants, rabbits, and mice, but you're the first one who's got Martians.
1: That's true, I tell you.
3: Uh-huh. Come along.
1: Now, listen. Don't take me back there. They'll kill me. Look, I gotta make you understand.
3: Here, I'll help you up the steps.
1: Please, my name is Broderick. I'm a private dick.
3: We'll find out about this. Here, don't try any tricks.
1: Officer, please listen. I'll give you anything. I'll give you $1,000. Please listen. For God's sake, listen. Listen.
4: Yes, officer. What? Broderick.
3: You know this lush granny?
4: Why, that's my son, Broderick.
1: No. Martian.
3: He's in pretty bad shape. You better get him to bed.
4: Oh, dear. He was doing so well at the Alcoholic Society. He must have gotten off again.
3: Looks like he's ready to pass out.
4: Lauren!
5: What is it, Mother?
4: Oh. Your brother, Broderick, has been drinking again.
3: Look out, he's passed out.
6: I'll take care of him, officer. We've handled this sort of thing before.
3: Can you manage okay?
6: We'll be fine, thank you.
4: You've been very kind, officer.
3: Oh, nothing at all, Granny. I know how it is with these alkies. Well, I'll be seeing you.

0: my shin. Oh, my head.
1: Oh, Mr. Broderick is regaining consciousness, Mother.
0: What happened? Oh, I can't get up.
1: Do not struggle, Mr. Broderick. It'll be impossible for you to rise from that chair. The pressure from this ray will keep you there.
0: Ray? What? Who are you?
1: You've already guessed, Mr. Broderick.
0: You mean this really is the...
1: Martian Embassy, yes. You have the honor to be the first prisoner of the Imperial Government of Mars.
0: First prisoner?
1: Yes. After the invasion, of course, you will all be our prisoners.
0: Hey, look, what sort of a business is this?
1: No business, Mr. Broderick, as your people will soon find out. Our preparations for invasion are nearly completed now. As soon as we give the signal, our armed forces will launch a surprise attack, and then the Earth will be ours.
0: You're crazy.
1: Not half as mad as you, Mr. Broderick, to come muddling so foolishly into our affairs. That was a fatal mistake.
0: So, Doolan's death was no accident, then?
1: Assuredly not. We found it necessary to use a pressure ray on your friend. The block of concrete was an afterthought. We thought it might help to avert suspicion.
0: All right. What happens now?
1: If you cooperate, you can look forward to a quick, painless death like your friend, Mr. Doolan.
0: If not?
1: This pressure ray has many delicate adjustments. It can move a pin, or it can crush a boulder. Let me demonstrate. You see, Mr. Broderick, as if an invisible vice were crushing you.
0: What do you want?
1: The name of your client. We are interested in knowing who is so anxious to locate the Martian embassy.
0: The names of my clients are confidential.
1: Well?
0: All right.
1: Turn it off, Mother. Mr. Broderick has seen the wisdom of speech.
0: His name is Graphius.
2: Graphius?
0: Yeah.
2: An unusual name for an Earthman.
1: Describe him.
0: Well, I don't... No, if I really can.
1: Mother. Describe him.
0: He's tall. Got a big forehead. And about 60. He wears thick glasses. He's bald.
2: Lauren, sounds like one of them.
1: Yes, it does. Contact the planet. Tell them we suspect that our plans are known. Ask for an acceleration of invasion day.
2: At once.
0: What about me?
1: I am sorry, Mr. Broderick, but I am afraid you know too much now. In exactly 5 seconds, you will feel the full impact of the ray which faces you. I would suggest that you relax and meet your fate calmly.
0: Now, wait a minute.
1: You will feel no pain, just a wall of force engulfing you.
0: Listen, I...
1: 5.
0: No, you can't do this.
1: 4.
0: It isn't human.
1: I know, but we are not human. 3.
0: Yeah, but...
1: 2.
0: No!
1: 1.
0: Mother in heaven!
1: Now!
2: Lauren.
0: It didn't work.
1: Something's happened. The magnetic field is dead.
2: Get it working. We've got to get rid of this one.
0: Now, listen. Listen,
1: you two. Be quiet. I can't understand what's gone wrong with the ray. Why would it suddenly stop like that?
3: Perhaps I can explain.
1: What?
0: Graphius! It's you!
3: Yes.
2: Lauren!
3: Stand back from the pressure ray, please. It will not function anyway. I have decontrolled your field.
2: Lauren, it's one of them. They found us.
3: Did you think we wouldn't? I trust you have not harmed my friend, Mr. Broderick. He's been very useful to me.
0: Brother, am I very glad to see you. Talk about the Marines landing in the nick of time.
3: You are free to move now, Mr. Broderick.
0: I don't know how you got in here, Graphius, but stick around. These babies are really Martians, just like you said. They're planning to invade the Earth and take over.
3: There will be no Martian invasion.
0: You keep these characters covered. I'll get the police.
3: There will be no need for the police. I intend to handle them myself.
0: Yeah, but the police will...
3: Do not call the police.
0: Why not?
1: You fool of an Earthling. Don't you realize with whom you are dealing? The invasion of Earth by Mars will be like child's play compared...
2: Lauren!
0: Holy mackerel. They just flattened out.
3: Like your friend, Mr. Doolan. I detest the use of violence where the intellect can rule. But unfortunately, the Martians are a threat to us. It must be destroyed.
0: I believe you now. Another 5 seconds, they'd have finished me. I'm glad you didn't waste any time.
3: There is little time to waste. The Martian invasion was to have taken place next week.
0: Yeah, I... Hey. They never said that. How do you know?
3: You would not comprehend.
0: Wait a minute.
4: There are some things here I do understand. A second ago, that pressure ray didn't work. Now you're using it like it was a toy. How did you get in here anyway? Who are you? Another one of those Martians?
3: No, Mr. Broderick. I happen to be a Venusian.
4: What?
3: A representative of the planet Venus.
4: Venus? That's impossible.
3: Not at all. The Martians are really an inferior race. We Venusians are much farther advanced. As much as we are over you, Mr. Broderick, the Martians would simply have conquered and enslaved your people. We Venusians felt compelled to exterminate you completely.
4: That's impossible.
3: Oh, no. Now that we have disposed of the Martian threat, what is there to stop us? Our invasion begins tomorrow at noon. By nightfall, the Earth will be ours.
4: Mother in heaven. Either I'm completely cuckoo or... Oh, all this is really on the level.
3: You needn't edge toward the door, Mr. Broderick. You're thinking of running for help, aren't you now? I can read your thoughts quite clearly.
4: Suppose you're going to knock me off like our Martian friends.
3: On the contrary. Go ahead.
4: Leave?
3: Why not? Why don't you try it, Mr. Broderick?
4: Because the minute I turn my back, you're going to let me have it.
3: Suppose you try it and see. I have no interest in stopping you. Go ahead.
4: All right, Buster, you asked for it.
3: It will do you no good. No good! You will see!
5: Here, why do you think you're running, Tom?
4: Hey, officer, listen to me.
5: Oh, it's you, the one with the mask.
4: Yeah, that's right. Now listen, that story is true. They're inside that house, inside number 108. He killed them.
5: Who killed them?
4: Brathius. He's the leader of the Venusian invasion.
5: Venusian invasion?
4: That's right. Tomorrow at noon, they're going to take over the Earth. Now listen, go in that house.
5: Martians, now Venusians, eh? Okay, that's enough for me. Come along.
4: Good, good. We haven't got much time. Now, hey, wait. Where are you taking me?
5: Bellevue Psychiatric Ward, my friend. Come
4: on. Bellevue, no!
5: Now, come along.
4: No! Why don't you listen to me? Why are you such a fool? Let go of me!
5: You're lonely as a bedbug. Come
4: on! No! I tell you, there's going to be an invasion. The Venusians are going to invade us. Don't you understand? You got to believe me. You got to believe me.
5: Sure, I believe.
4: Oh, why don't they listen? Why don't they believe me?

0: Next week, the story of Riesling, the strange blind singer of the spaceways. He traveled the space lines from Mars to Venus to the moons of Jupiter. No captain could refuse to carry Riesling and his battered guitar. He sang of all the wonders of the galaxy, but his greatest song was of the sight he would never see, the green hills of Earth.
1: 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Joseph Julian was heard as Broderick, Barry Kroger as Graffius. 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
15: Come in. Welcome. Welcome to Mystery Theater. I am Hyman Brown. The one place where all men meet sooner or later is the grave. It's the place where all roads end. That small mound of the barren earth which serves as cover to our bones. What happens then when two old friends meet beyond the grave? When one of them has been living under the threat of death by the other? A threat from the grave? A threat made in a crowded courtroom more than 20 years ago?
16: If not for you, Sammy, I'd have got away with it. But you'll pay for it. With your life. My name ain't Johnny Promise for nothing, kid. So just keep your eye on the calendar. Count the days, one by one. Because I tell you, after I get mine, I'll see to it that you got no more than 1 month to live. Remember, Johnny let you have it. Straight from the grave.
15: Our mystery drama, Deadline for Death, was written especially for the Mystery Theater by Arnold Moss and stars Michael Tolan and Joseph Julian. I'll be back shortly with Act One. Was the threat Johnny Promise made some minutes ago an empty warning? Can a dead man moldering under the damp earth for 20 years doom the life of another man? Can a corpse long dead wreak vengeance on another human being from the immeasurable distance of another world? We're about to find out as Johnny Promise talks to his old friend, Sammy Rogers.
16: Sam? Sam Rogers? Answer me, Sam. It's so dark here we can't see one another, but we can hear. There's nothing to be afraid of anymore. Sam?
17: Why can't you leave me alone?
16: Nobody's bothering you, Sam. Nobody. Just someone to talk to is all. Old friends, old time's sake. Nothing wrong in that, is there? Is there? Nice to talk over old times. Friendly. Makes me feel good. Besides, what else is there to do in this place?
17: I don't want to talk, Johnny. Not again.
16: Oh, don't be unfriendly, Sam. Not here.
17: Get your kick some other way. Leave me alone. Stop torturing me. It's been finished all over for a long time.
16: Oh, tell me again how it was. Just one more time. Like what went wrong on our bank job? How we had it worked out so good? How some way we goofed? How the cops broke in on us and we began to run? How the big one took a shot at me and I shot back and let that cop have it right through the head? How they all started to target in on me? How I called you for help? And how you ran away? And ran and ran and ran? You did manage to save your own little neck, didn't you? Tell it to me again, Sammy.
17: You've heard it 1,000 times.
16: I know, Sam, I know. And more than anything, I love the way you tell about the courtroom. That hot summer day, 20 years ago, back in the 50s. I'll never forget that one. Especially your part. You'll never forget it either. Because as long as we're here together, I won't let you forget, Sammy. I won't let you.
18: Johnny Promo, also known as Johnny Promise, a jury of your peers has found you guilty of the murder of Officer Corcoran in the first degree. Are there any last words you would like to say before I pronounce sentence?
16: Yes, Your Honor. But it's not for the court. It's for Sam Rogers, sitting over there, star witness for the prosecution. You saved your own skin, Sammy, by squealing about me to the DA. If not for you, I'd have got away with it. But you'll pay for it, Sammy boy, with your life. My name ain't Johnny Promise for nothing, kid. So keep an eye on the calendar. Count the days, one by one. Because after I get mine, I'll see to it that you get no more than a month to live.
18: Order!
16: Maybe less Order! Than a month, but not 1 minute more. Don't look so scared, Sammy. If you live past the month, you're safe. But I got a lot of friends and a lot of dough to toss around to those friends. Today you buy loyalty like you buy land chops, so don't count on more than a month. And when you get yours, remember Johnny Promise let you have it. Straight from the grave. Remember the date, Sam? The date the judge named for me to burn in the electric chair?
17: I don't remember.
16: Oh, that's not true. You remember? August the 28th, 5 o'clock in the morning. Taps for Johnny Promise. A man with a code of honor. A man whose word was a thing of respect. And above everything else, your friend. Now, how could you forget that?
17: You will never let me.
16: And little Sammy with his big mouth made the whole thing happen, right?
17: Cut it out, Johnny. I don't want to hear anymore. What do you get from tormenting me like this?
16: Laughs. And it passes the time. We got no place to go. We're going to be here for the rest of our... let's say for a long, long time. And I like to laugh. And that story of yours is good for a million of them. Let's have it, Sammy boy. What was it like for you after I got mine? Come on, tell it just like it happened. Tell it.
17: After the judge pronounced your sentence, I sat there in the courtroom like it was me he had sentenced. A cold sweat was pouring out of my body. I couldn't move. Could hardly breathe. All I could hear was your voice laughing and saying, a month to live. 1 month to live. I knew for sure that within the month after you burned, you'd see to it somehow that I got mine. So I holed up in that scrubby hotel room, way up on the 9th floor. And for 2 whole weeks, I didn't see anyone. I wouldn't answer the phone. I wouldn't talk to anybody. I wouldn't open the door, except for Linda. She was the only one I could trust.
19: It's me, Sam.
17: Come in quick.
19: Here's your dinner, Sam.
17: Thanks, Linda.
19: And today's newspaper?
17: September the 12th. 15 days since Johnny...
19: You've got to stop thinking about it.
17: Stop thinking about it. By 5 a.m. of the 28th, I'll be a dead man. And it could come at any time. In a week, tomorrow, in an hour.
19: But you've taken care, sweetie. Nobody can get at you up here. And once you get past the 28th, you're a free man. Johnny said so, didn't he?
17: Yeah, he did.
19: And he never broke his promise, did he?
17: Yeah, that's what I'm counting on. But just the same... Every morning I wake up after a bad night and I hear myself talking to myself. I say, today, today, will it be today? Is this my last day on earth? That's what's driving me crazy.
19: Sam, you've got to find things to take your mind off of it. It's only another couple of weeks. And then...
17: And then?
19: We'll go away someplace. Far away. Start a whole new life. Why don't you eat something? It'll make you feel better.
17: I'm not hungry. Maybe a little coffee while it's still hot.
19: I got the change from the 20 you gave me.
17: Forget it.
19: What's right here in my bag?
17: What are those?
19: The keys.
17: What keys?
19: To this room.
17: To this room?
19: Of course.
17: Where did you get them?
19: You gave them to me, don't you remember?
17: I never gave you any keys to this room. Who gave you those keys?
19: I told you, Sam, you did.
17: You lousy little liar. Where did you get those keys?
19: I don't know what you're talking about.
17: He even got to you.
19: Oh, Sam, how could you think that I...
17: He got to that crummy desk clerk first, didn't he? And then to you. And you had the duplicate made. Who made the payoff? I said, who made the payoff?
19: Sam, you're insane. Why would I ever do anything to hurt you?
17: Because for $500, $1,000, you'd do anything. Now get out of here, you little tramp, but fast.
19: Oh, you're wrong, Sam. You're wrong. I love you.
17: Get out.
19: Oh, wait, Sam, please.
17: I don't need you or anybody. Get out before I kill you.
19: Sam.
17: It was the house phone. Not my private line with the unlisted number. Only two people ever knew that number. You, Johnny, and Linda. But this was from the lobby downstairs. I stood there listening to it ring. I didn't dare answer it. The sound began to bore a little hole into my brain. And finally... Yeah? Who is it?
20: It's me, Sam. Linda.
17: You? How could it be you? You just went out of the door. Where are you?
20: In the lobby downstairs. I'm so glad you answered.
17: How did you get down there so fast?
20: Please, Sam. Listen to me. I know how you felt about those keys, but you've got to trust me.
17: Yeah, sure. How did you get to the phone?
20: You've got to get hold of yourself. Why don't you have the locks changed on your door?
17: Why? For what reason?
20: Call in a locksmith. Somebody who never heard of you, of me, of Johnny, anybody we know. Let him change the locks and give the keys only to you. One of a kind, for each lock. No duplicates. Do that, Sam. Please. You know I'd never do anything to hurt you.
17: Yeah, sure, sweetie. That's a good idea. I don't know what got into me, what made me think that you... I'm sorry, Linda, for everything.
20: You call a locksmith, yes?
17: First thing in the morning.
20: I'll be seeing you, Sam.
17: Huh? Oh, yeah, Linda. Right. That was real tricky of you, Johnny. Leading me to suspect that Linda might be the one you'd pick to get me. After I put the phone down, an idea came to me. Hit me like a thunderbolt. Made the best sense of anything in the past couple of weeks. What was the point of living holed up like a rat? Like a sitting duck in that lousy hotel room, waiting. Just waiting for you, Johnny, to make me a target for whoever you paid off to let me have it.
21: For once you thought Johnny Promise is going to be outsmarted, right? For once you thought Johnny Big Mouth was going to meet his match. How could you have been so dumb?
17: Why hadn't I thought of it before? All I had to do, Johnny, was to find out who it was you picked to put the finger on me. Once I knew who it was, I could take care of him before he ever got the chance to get to me. Pretty good thinking, Johnny, right? And I knew the first and best place to start looking. The bowling alley was one of the crowd's favorite hangouts. If your man was any place, Johnny, this was it. I noticed a couple of familiar faces. Hi, Benny, what's new? How's the wife? Hey, Tommy, putting on a little weight, huh? Better take it easy with a beer. What do you say, Benny? How's the score? Still over 250?
21: Every one of them. They just walked away, didn't they? Wherever you went, the guys moved away, turned their backs on you without a word. Like you were some kind of bad news, some kind of disease.
17: I went to the bar to order a drink. A beer, Joey.
21: You'd known Joey, the bartender, for years. He gave you your drink without so much as a word.
17: I swallowed my beer, and as I did, I spotted little Red Mike down at the other end of the bar. I never liked him from the first time I met him.
21: And everybody knew he never liked you.
17: Something about him, his beady little eyes looked at you like a rat. I walked over to him. Without saying anything, he started to move away from me. I grabbed him by the back of the neck. Don't you walk away from me, you little louse. I know what you're up to.
22: Hey, let go of me. What do you think you're doing?
17: It's you, ain't it? You're the one. You're the one he picked to do his job.
22: What are you talking about? Get your hands off of me. I don't know what you're saying.
17: You sniveling, two-faced rat. You thought I was afraid of you, huh? I'll let you have it. This minute, before you get me. Johnny promises little stoolie. Keep your hands where they are, Mike.
22: Hey, you're crazy, Sam. Johnny's dead. Put that gun down. Please. I don't know what you're thinking, but you're making a big mistake. Would a smart crooked like Johnny ever pick somebody like me to do what you're thinking? Put your gun down and frisk me. Come on, if you don't believe me, frisk me, Sammy.
17: Okay. All right, so I made a mistake. But from now on, stay out of my way, understand?
22: Whatever you say. But you really ought to take it easy. Because you know as well as I do, when your time comes, you'll go. Just like everybody else.
17: Johnny, that's your voice coming out of Red Mike's mouth.
22: Meantime, we got to take care, don't we, Sammy?
17: What kind of crazy trick are you pulling, Johnny?
22: And you can count on me for the best care a fella ever had. Like they say in the cemetery, Sammy. Perpetual care. I promise.
15: There's a delicate little mechanism inside the heads of all of us. When you're threatened by an overpowering fear, for example, whatever or whoever is the cause of that fear turns that little machine on. And wherever you go, you see that person, hear his voice, feel his touch, like what's happening to Sammy Rogers. Just how far and to what end will that little machine drive Sammy? We'll find out shortly when Mystery Theater returns with Act Two.

0: One of the great mysteries is time. It often happens that time seems never to move forward when the minutes are suspended in some terrifying space and refuse to move. And then there is that silent, never-resting thing called time that rolls on, rushes along, swift as an ocean tide on which we and the whole universe ride. For Sammy Rogers, time was beginning to take on a new meaning.
1: The end of the month was getting closer and closer. The days were racing by. Every night I shut my eyes to try to get just a couple of hours sleep. But I kept myself awake thinking.
2: What were you thinking, Sammy? Tell me.
1: That I had to find the guy you picked. The guy that was going to let me have it. I kept telling myself, get to him before he gets to you, and there'll be nothing to worry about. Sooner or later, I had to find him.
2: Once you made your mind up about that, you began to feel a whole lot better.
1: Yeah, I began to live almost a normal life again. Like the day I went to the custom shop to get fitted for a couple of new suits.
2: I congratulate you on your choice of materials. The silver mohair and silk will make up into a perfectly lovely suit. And so will the tweed.
1: And don't forget the extra padding on the shoulders.
2: Well, if you'll forgive me, it's the natural look this year. The real look of the 50s. No padding.
1: Extra padding on the shoulders.
2: Well, of course, as you wish.
1: I wish.
2: Certainly, certainly, sir. Now, if you'll just stand still for a moment while I drape this material over your shoulder.
1: Hey, what do you think you're doing?
2: Hey, let go of my arm.
1: Put that scissors down. Drop it, I tell you. Drop it.
2: All I was trying to do, sir.
1: I know what you were trying to do.
2: Well, I'm very sorry, sir. Very sorry. I assure you it won't happen again. But you see, Sammy, you got to realize it could be anybody. Anybody at all.
1: It was happening again. With Taylor, who was standing there in front of me, right in the middle of a sentence, it was your voice that was coming out of him. Your words. Then there was that day in Luigi's barbershop. I hadn't been to the barber in weeks. Luigi had been my barber for 15 years. If there was one guy in the world I could trust, it was him.
2: That's what the guy on the radio says, Sam. If we get the same kind of heat tomorrow like we had today, it's going to set some kind of record. Imagine, the end of September, 96 degrees.
1: Yeah, that's what they call real Indian summer.
2: If it don't cool off, Sam, they can give this summer back to the Indians. You understand?
1: I sweated out every stroke of that sharp razor. While Luigi went droning on about the weather, I held my breath, thinking he may be my friend. He was your friend, too, Johnny. My eyes are shut. All he has to do is to let that blade slip just one little bit. Accidentally, you know.
2: All right. Chin up a little higher, Sam. Just a little more.
1: And who would know the difference?
2: Ah, there we go. Let me just lower the chair a little, huh?
1: Hey, what are you doing?
2: Well, like always, a nice hot towel. Opens up all of the pores. When they're open, a little lotion closes them up again.
1: He could have let me have it right then and there while he was shaving me. But he didn't. When he wrapped that hot towel over my face, instead of it feeling good, I suddenly got the idea that this could be it. Luigi could smother me to death. And there I sat, helpless, beneath that hot towel. I ripped it off, screaming, "You thought you had me, didn't you, huh? You and your hot towel!"
2: What's the matter with you?
1: Here's what you can do with your towel! I have to think up something better than that. Well, you'll never get the chance. You've seen me here for the last time.
2: I don't know what you're talking about, Sam. But it won't do you no good. Getting excited this way.
1: It was your voice again, Johnny.
2: You gotta learn to calm down. Take things easy. Listen to me, Sam. Easy does it. After all, there's only 3 more days to go. Right?
1: I raced all the way back to my hotel. I got to my room, I opened the door, and I slammed it shut. Oh, my lungs were bursting. I sucked in whatever air I could in big gulps. There was a sharp pain in the middle of my chest, like a knife sticking right into me. But I was safe. Nobody could get at me here. Never mind that idiotic idea of trying to find out who was supposed to put the finger on me. Just sit it out. Sit it out. Right here, I told myself. Play it safe. But when I looked around the room, I knew that I was not safe. Even here. There was a peculiar feeling about the place.
3: You couldn't say exactly what it was until you looked to see what time it was.
1: And then I saw that my little electric clock on the dresser was turned around with its face to the wall. And it was unplugged. In the bathroom, there was broken glass sitting in the sink. Somebody had been there, that's for sure. No, no maids. I never let the maids in. Maids or anybody else. Except Linda. Linda was right. She was right. I had to get those locks changed today without waiting another hour.
2: Well, yes, sir, they may cost you a little more, but you know, you got the best and safest locks American ingenuity can devise.
1: Well, this makes me feel a whole lot better.
2: Now, when you turn the key, this pin tumbler drops right down into the holes that are waiting for them.
1: Huh?
2: And there you are, safe and sound. Now you should have real peace of mind.
1: Thank you very much.
2: And here are your keys, one for each lock. No duplicates, just like you ordered on the phone.
1: Good, that's fine.
2: Take my advice, sir. Change your mind. Get duplicates made.
1: I don't want any duplicates.
2: Well, it might be a lot of trouble to get them later on. Each key is made on a special machine. The formula of each key is registered.
1: It's the way I want it.
2: But supposing you lose one of them? The only way you're ever going to get in is to call me, which might be somewhat inconvenient for you. Now, suppose you got a real friendly date. You've had a fine dinner.
1: Why was he giving me this big song and dance about the possibility of lost couple of keys? Why was this guy I'd never seen before, picked the address right out of the yellow pages? Why was he so anxious for me to order duplicate keys?
2: And that's why I recommend you have another pair made.
1: I have no intention of losing these keys.
2: Well, no one ever wants to, but take my advice.
1: I don't want your advice. And suddenly it hit me. This could be the guy you picked to get me. By some crazy coincidence. Who was he anyway? Somebody I'd picked out of the phone book. And that's why he was selling me this bill of goods about duplicate keys. The whole thing was a big put-on. Here's your money. Thank you.
2: Well, whatever you say, you're the boss.
1: Now get out of here. Get out before I throw you out.
2: Well, if anything should happen, don't say I didn't warn you. A door you can't get into could turn out to be a matter of life and death. But maybe you're right. If someone really wants to get in there...
1: I don't know how you did it, but that trick with the voices was driving me up the wall.
2: I guess a little thing like a couple of keys is not going to stop them. We both know that, Sammy. Don't we?
1: I was trapped. It was bad enough the way it was before. Now with the locks changed by this strange guy, the walls began closing in on me. The room got smaller and smaller. The air I tried to breathe burned my lungs. I threw open the window and took a deep breath. But it didn't do any good. It's like a fire inside of me. If I could only get a little sleep, I would try to face what the next day might bring. After a while, I went into the bathroom.
3: You stepped into the shower, turned on the water, right? Hard. Ah, the spray of the shower felt good. It seemed to wash away all the crazy things you were feeling. You gave yourself a good, brisk rub down with a heavy bath towel.
1: Till my skin tingled and glowed from the rubbing.
3: You thought, I'll brush my teeth and hit the sack for a good night's rest. And then...
1: Then as I started to put the toothbrush into my mouth, there in the bathroom mirror, I saw something that blew my mind into little bits. The teeth I was brushing, the eyes that were watching what I did, were not my teeth, not my eyes. They were not mine, Johnny. They were yours. I'll never see that face in that mirror again. And then, instead of panicking, the funniest thing happened.
3: Everything suddenly became clear.
1: For the first time in weeks, my thoughts were not confused. It all came into focus. For the first time, it got to me that I was letting the whole pattern of my life be spelled out by a dead man.
3: And where the day before that idea would have hit you like a wallop in the pit of your stomach, where yesterday the idea would have made you dizzy and sick, right that minute, as you looked at the mirror you just smashed, you realized it didn't have to be this way, didn't you?
4: It was a cinch from this point on. You'd been trying to rattle me, Johnny. But now I knew exactly what I had to do. And that was to stay just where I was, with the door locked, till the month was up.
2: Tell me how you caught the dateline of the newspaper that was lying on the bed. How you stared at it. How it kept moving towards you.
4: The print grew bigger and bigger. It exploded at me. Today was September 27th. One more day. One more day, and the month would be over. And you, Johnny, would be out of my life forever. My head began to swim with excitement. I kept telling myself, live through this one day, Sammy, get through this night, and then 5 o'clock tomorrow morning, you've got it made. What made me so absolutely 100% sure? Simple.
2: Johnny promised never went back on his word, right?
4: Right. I made a grab for the phone.
5: Front desk, can I help you?
6: Is it exactly?
5: Exactly 11:15 p.m.
6: You sure?
5: I just checked it with the radio.
6: I'll set my clock. It stopped. And today's the 27th?
5: It'll be the 28th and three quarters of an hour at midnight. And don't forget...
6: Thank you very much.
5: By the way, the young lady just came in. She's standing here at the desk. She'd like to talk to you.
6: What young lady?
5: Oh, your young lady.
6: Oh, put her on.
7: How are you feeling, Sam?
6: It couldn't be better. A couple hours more, it'll all be over. What are you doing down there in the lobby?
7: I thought I'd be close in case you needed anything.
6: Well, why don't you get us a couple of hamburgers and coffee?
7: Right away. See you soon. He's feeling great, he says.
5: Well, that's nice for a change.
7: He's sure that in only a few hours he'll be a free man again.
5: Poor guy. Why don't you tell him?
7: I couldn't. I don't know what he'd do if he knew. Anyway, he'd never believe me.
5: It might be the best way. Tell him the truth.
7: How could I tell him that he's a very sick man? That his whole sense of time is mixed up, confused? That he doesn't know one day from another? In the state he's in, how could I possibly tell him that Johnny Promise actually went to the electric chair almost 3 years ago?
0: Does one tell a dying man what he's about to meet, or keep the secret from him? I suppose it depends on how you see this. If you look at it as a friend, you entertain it. If it comes as an enemy, you prepare to overcome it. Death has its greatest advantage when it comes as a stranger, as it may or may not be coming to Sam Rogers. We'll know the answer when Mystery Theater returns with Act 3.

It has been said, a man is never less alone than when he is alone. Thoughts crowd in on him. His imagination summons up multitudes. And which is harder to bear, the fear of loneliness, or as in the case of Sam Rogers,

0: wind whistles over the moonlit tombstones. From a purgatory of his own making, Sam Rogers is forced by Johnny Promise for the 10,000th time to recreate the path of his downfall.
1: In my hotel room, I kept staring at the clock on my dresser. My hands didn't seem to move at all. They moved so slowly. And then it was midnight. Midnight at last, right on the nose. Only 5 more hours to 5 o'clock. That was when you got yours, Johnny. 5 a.m. And here I was. It was 5 hours short of the deadline you'd set for me. 5 hours? 5 years? My blood went cold. Little bumps on the back of my neck. My throat scratchy and dry. I wasn't about to fall for any more of your tricks, Johnny.
2: Smart boy. You sat there on the bed waiting. You weren't going to answer. The knocking kept on louder and louder with more and more force. You sat so still, the muscles in your back and legs began to stiffen and ache. There was a dull pounding at the base of your skull. Finally, you saw the sheet of paper come sliding under the door.
1: 4 words written in red with what seemed to be lipstick. It's me, Linda. Open. Carefully, quietly, I got off the bed, went to the door, and I whispered, "Who is it?"
3: "It's me. Open the door. Did you forget? The hamburgers and the coffee?"
1: "Get in, quick."
4: "Are you all right?"
1: "Fine."
4: "Here's your coffee. Light, the way you like it."
1: "And no sugar?"
4: "No sugar. The rare hamburger is yours."
1: "In less than 5 hours, Linda, we're going to leave this town for good. I never want to see it again. We'll start all over again, fresh. Maybe Alaska or Mexico."
4: "Whatever you say, Sam."
1: We talked of our plans for the future, where we might go, what we'd do, the family we'd raise, pushing all other thoughts right out of our heads. It was exciting and beautiful. I looked at the clock again. Where had the time gone? It was 4:45. I said to Linda, "You've got to leave."
4: "Why?"
1: "When I walk out that door, I want to do it alone. You understand why?"
4: "Of course I understand."
1: "I'll meet you in about an hour at your place."
4: "Good night, Sam."
1: The next time I looked at the clock, it was 5:00. The time had come at last. I'd paid my dues. And I'd showed you up, Johnny Promise. For the first time, your word wasn't worth so much as one bent nickel. Mustn't take any chances, not at this late date. 110% foolproof, safe. Give myself every possible break, the benefit of every doubt, no chances. Give myself, half hour cushion? Wait till 5:30 at least. And beat it out of here, fast and forever.
2: And you hung on. Those last few minutes were the longest in your life, weren't they?
1: Finally, that big hand on the clock dropped down to the 6. It was 5:30.
2: A half hour past the deadline I'd set for you. So you took a deep breath and you screamed.
1: "You lost, Johnny, you lost. Sammy outsmarted you. So run away in your grave, bit by bit, piece by piece. Because I'm alive, Johnny, and I'm going to stay alive. But you, my friend, are dead. As dead as yesterday." 5:40, 20 minutes to 6. I turned the keys. First in one lock, then the other. I flung open the door. I ran down the hallway, rang for the elevator. When I got to my floor, the door opened. I took one last look behind me and got into the elevator car.
2: But then you thought, the elevator man. Can I trust him? Was he dependable? Could he possibly? No, that's all over and done with. I don't have to be afraid of anybody. Not anymore. You had your bad dream. You were finished with waking up in the middle of the night in a cold sweat. The nightmare was over. The only thing that was real was that you were alive and breathing. What happened when the car reached the lobby floor?
1: I rushed past the front desk out into the street. There was a chill, penetrating drizzle. It was still dark.

0: promise of a new day was doing its best to break through in the east. For the first time in I don't know how long, I felt able to slow down. I started walking in the direction of Linda's place. Slow, with a sure, firm step. The streets were deserted.
1: It figures. A Sunday morning, 5:45. Wonderful feeling, wasn't it? Like the whole city belonged to you and you alone.
0: That's right. The buildings took on a look of friendliness, like I'd never seen them before. The traffic lights were changing from red to green, then back from green to red. But there was no traffic. Like a ghost city. Abandoned. And my own footsteps echoed behind me as I walked. Was it my imagination? I thought I heard two pair of footsteps following mine.
1: But you didn't have the guts to turn around and look back. For a minute, you thought maybe they were your own footsteps echoing down those narrow streets.
0: I stopped. They stopped. I started to walk. They started. I got to a corner and quickly turned into the other street. Out of the corner of my eye, I saw two men. It wasn't light enough to make out their faces. They weren't saying a word. They just seemed to have their minds on one thing, keep me in their sight, no matter where I went. My heart stopped. There they were, less than 50 feet behind me. Following. Sickening thought came to me. Terrifying.
1: Tell me about it.
0: It's possible, I thought. Anything is possible. Suppose, in some crazy way, that I made a mistake. Suppose my clock had been wrong. I think it's 5:45, but I suppose...
1: Then all of a sudden you found yourself passing the jewelry shop. You looked up at the big clock that hung over the entrance.
0: I almost passed out with what I saw. I swallowed hard. My mouth felt like it was stuffed with cotton wadding. I looked up once more to make sure.
1: And what did you see?
0: The clock said 4:45. 4:55, not 6.
1: Something was wrong, wasn't it? The whole thing was like crazy. How could it be? And those two faceless men were still there following you. There was a bank on the opposite corner.
0: I raced across to look at the clock outside the bank. I couldn't believe what I saw. That clock, too, said 4:55. Then I began running. I didn't know where. I didn't care. Those clocks, for some insane reason, were right, and I was wrong. Then I still owed you 15 minutes, Johnny. You still had 15 minutes to get me. And those two men following me. It can't be, I told myself. Those clocks are both crazy. It's 5:45. It has to be. Checked and double-checked.
1: And then something like a heavy sledgehammer hit you right between the eyes. Sammy, you stupid, ignorant dummy, you said to yourself. How could you be so blind? How could you have missed it? That's what the desk clerk was trying to tell you. It was the last Sunday in September. In those days, daylight savings time ended at 2:00 in the morning. The last Sunday in September.
0: Of course. And those clocks had all been turned back 1 hour. Only I forgot the night clock. It is 4:55. It's 5, not 6. You crazy fool. You thick-skulled, brainless imbecile. You deserve to die.
1: Now we're getting to the best part, ain't we, Sammy? You began to walk, right? Slow at first, then a little faster. Finally breaking into a run. Whenever you got to a corner, you turned. When you saw an alley, you ran into it. When there was a fence, you vaulted over it. Then out into the streets again. But no matter what you did, wherever you went, those same two characters stuck to your tail. You couldn't shake them.
0: They stuck right behind me, always the same 50 feet away. I kept running until I thought my sides would burst. And then way off in the distance, I heard the deep-throated bombs of a church bell striking the hour. I stopped running. I waited. I counted. 3, 4, 5... Come on, 6. Come on, 6.
1: That was it, Sammy boy. You doubled up and fell to the pavement. You never got to the count of 6, because there wasn't any 6. You dropped right there where you were standing, right? Your body crumpled up like a little rag doll. It was all over, just like I promised. Except for one thing. One little thing. Remember, Sammy?
0: I remember.
2: Tell me how it was, Sammy.
0: I dropped, like you said.
2: And then?
0: The two men rushed up. One of them felt my pulse, and the other my heart.
2: And there was no pulse. There was no heartbeat.
0: I was dead.
2: Go on, Sam.
0: One of the men got up from where he'd been kneeling over my body, turned slowly to the other fella and said,
3: "He's dead, all right. And not a mark on him. That big newspaper delivery truck passed by. Backfired. Just backfired. And this guy drops dead. I guess we better call the police."
4: So Johnny kept his word after all, didn't he? And even today, from where he is now, he keeps assuring the rest of his companions,
2: "It's like it's my code of honor. Once I give my word, I never break it. That's why they still call me Johnny Promise." Right, Sammy?
0: Right, Johnny.
2: Oh, and, Sammy.
0: Yeah?
2: Tomorrow I want you to tell me the whole story all over again. From the very beginning. Right?
0: Right.
4: I'll be back shortly with a final thought.

You may recall that Johnny had promised he was going to give Sammy the best of care. Everlasting, perpetual care, which is exactly what happened. Before he passed away, Johnny signed a contract with the cemetery to provide Sammy Rogers' grave with perpetual care. Weeds removed, flowers four times a year, neat and beautiful, till the end of time. Always a man of his word. Our cast included Joseph Julian, Michael Tolan, June Gable, and Guy Repp. Associate Director, Marlon Swing. 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Until next time, then, pleasant dreams.

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0: Come in. Welcome. Welcome to Mystery Theater. I am Hyman Brown. I'm happy you could join us. I must tell you something about myself that perhaps you already know. Now and then, I succumb to a temptation which is as futile as it is irresistible. I ask for an answer to the question for which there is no answer, never has been, and may never be. Yet the question stands and stays, patiently awaiting the answer that will let it retire. So now I ask you, what is truth? We shall look for an answer in this story.
1: You expect me to believe you?
2: Well, why shouldn't you believe me, Mother? It's the truth.
1: Well, I'm sure you think it's the truth.
2: It is.
1: I don't happen to agree.
2: Well, I don't know what I can do about that.
1: Tell the truth.
0: Our mystery drama, Guilty, was written especially for the Mystery Theater by Elspeth Eric and stars Ann Petoniak and Jack Grimes. I'll be back shortly with Act One.

0: Kenneth Case is 39 years old. He lives in his mother's house on one of the tree-shaded streets of a pleasant suburb, and he teaches philosophy at the State University. He is not handsome, but he has a genial look about him. He is not brilliant, but neither is he stupid. Most people enjoy his company. His means are modest, but so are his wants. And he has tenure in his job. The life of Kenneth Case has been placid and fairly free of stress until this moment.
1: All right, hands at your sides and look straight ahead.
2: Take your time.
3: That's him.
2: Please.
3: Third from the left.
2: Please keep your voice down.
3: I'd know him anywhere. That's him.
4: Mother? Mother?
5: I'll be right down, Kenny.
4: Oh, okay, take your time. I'm gonna make myself a drink.
5: I meant to be at the station house, but...
4: No, that's all right.
5: I had to finish up with the lawyers. It's not so easy to take out a second mortgage. I never thought I'd have to...
4: You make out all right?
5: Well, of course. Otherwise, you wouldn't be here.
4: Well, that's right.
5: I don't suppose you made a drink for me.
4: I'm sorry. I didn't know you
5: That's all right. I'll make it myself. I need one as much as you do.
4: I doubt that.
5: Well, almost. Isn't $15,000 kind of a high bail?
4: Well, I have no idea.
5: Well, it seems awfully high to me. They know you're not going to run off someplace.
4: I've never known how they decide what bail to set. I've never thought too much about it. I never thought it would concern me. Even now, I can't believe it has anything to do with me.
5: You want a little snack or something to go with your drink?
4: No, thanks.
5: It was that woman's identification that did it.
4: Oh, I don't mean the identification. I stopped believing any of it long before they put me in the lineup. By the time I'd gotten that far, I was starting to think the whole thing was a joke.
5: A joke?
4: A comedy of errors.
5: Well, it is.
4: You know, when that detective showed up, I just thought he was, well, you know, just here to ask questions. Did I know Mrs. Malloy? Had I seen her that day? Et cetera, et cetera. When he said, I'm going to have to ask you to come with me, Mr. Case, I think I laughed. I don't remember exactly, but I actually think I laughed. That's when it started to be unreal. Something out of another world, another life. Not my world, not my life. I think when she screamed out, that's him, I don't think I really laughed out loud, but I wanted to. Well, inside I could feel a little kind of giggle.
5: Oh, I hope you didn't actually laugh.
4: Now, what's the difference? The whole thing is a craziness. This woman, this total stranger, says a man 5'9" with a blonde mustache and a black briefcase, knocked at my door. When I opened it, he grabbed me by the neck and he tried to choke me. After that, he knocked me down and raped me. He took my jewelry and he ran. I read it all in the paper. No particular reason, except that I know the house she lives in. I pass it every day on my way to the university and again on my way home. That gave me some kind of special interest, I guess, just knowing the house. But then I forgot about it. Completely forgot till Detective Stein showed up and... Well, you know.
5: The woman's crazy.
4: No, she isn't necessarily crazy. She's just mistaken.
5: She's crazy.
4: She said from the start the man was about 40. Blonde mustache, brown suit.
5: Or a liar.
4: Then she sees me. Blonde mustache, brown suit, about 40, and she says, that's my man. She wasn't necessarily lying. In fact, I'm sure she thinks she was telling the truth. Only she wasn't. She made a mistake. She was wrong.
5: They'll find out she's lying.
4: Not lying. Just wrong.
5: Whatever.
4: I saw her a couple of times.
5: You did? Don't tell them that.
4: Yeah, my way to work. She was on the porch. I never even spoke to her. There was no reason to.
5: What does she look like?
4: Oh, about your age, I guess.
5: Is she pretty?
4: Yeah, I don't know. Nice looking, near as I remember. Hair cut short. Yeah, I remember that, because you just had yours cut short, so I sort of noticed.
5: Well, what I can't figure out is why you. What does she have against you?
4: She made a mistake, that's all.
5: She lied.
4: No, she didn't.
5: Well, she certainly didn't tell the truth.
4: Yeah, she certainly didn't. Only how am I going to prove that?
5: Make her take a lie detector test.
4: A what?
5: A lie detector test. Why not?
4: Well, she believes she's telling the truth, only I know she isn't. Mother, I think you've given me an idea.
5: I have.
4: I'm going down to the station house. I can just make it if I hurry.
5: What for?
4: I want to talk to Lieutenant Stein.
6: Come in. Oh, come in, Mr. Case.
4: Hello, Lieutenant.
6: Didn't expect you back so soon.
4: No, I guess you didn't.
6: Well, sit down.
4: Thanks.
6: Now, what can we do for you?
4: I want to take a lie detector test. That identification by Mrs. Malloy shook me up, Lieutenant.
6: Mm-hmm.
4: She sounded so positive, and she's so wrong.
6: Lie detector readings are not admissible in court, you know that.
4: Yeah, yes, I know that. It's about the only thing I do know about them. But it's hanging over my head, that this thing. I don't mind telling it. It's not pleasant.
6: I don't imagine it is.
4: I may have to go through a trial.
6: You will?
4: Unless you find out who really did it before then.
6: Well, we're still looking.
4: Well, that's good. But in the meantime, even if it doesn't help me in court, if it comes to that, it would help me to prove my innocence.
6: Who do you think you're proving it to?
4: I don't know exactly. To myself? That's silly. I already know. To you, maybe? I'd like to feel you're on my side.
6: I'm on nobody's side. I'm just a detective.
4: Yeah, but... Well, let's just say I'd like to take the test.
6: Well, if you want to.
4: I do.
6: Janet, get me Dr. Knapp at the hospital, will you? Thanks.
4: A doctor, huh? Well, I didn't know doctors ran these things.
6: Well, any qualified person can do it. Dr. Knapp happens to be the polygrapher we use when there's any occasion, which isn't too often.
4: Well, I'm sort of looking forward to it.
6: Yeah. Oh, Dr. Knapp, thank you. This is Lieutenant Stein. Can you run a polygraph for me? Well, any time, I guess. Now, hold on, please. You in a hurry, Mr. Case?
4: Well, yes.
6: Soon as possible, Doctor. This afternoon, 4:30. Fine. See you, Doc. All set.
4: 4:30?
6: Right.
4: Where do I go? To the hospital or where?
6: How about right here?
4: Well, is that possible?
6: Easiest thing in the world.
4: Well, all right then. Fine, I'll go home and tell my mother, and I'll come back here at 4:30. Gee whiz.
6: What's the matter?
4: Well, nothing's the matter. I just didn't know it would be so simple. Look, would you be here later when I come back?
6: Oh, sure, I'll be here. I have to give the doctor the list of questions.
4: Oh, you make up the questions, not the doctor.
6: I'm the only one who knows what to ask.
4: Yes, of course, you're right. The doctor doesn't know me at all. Well, thank you, Lieutenant, for everything.
6: Not at all.
4: I'll see you at 4:30.
6: Right.
4: You know, I'm beginning to feel better. It's a question of doing something, I guess, not just sitting and waiting. I'll see you later, Lieutenant.

0: Am I early?
1: Just a couple of minutes. How are you, Mr. Case?
2: Well, all right, I think. I'm kind of looking forward to this. I guess because I know I'm not guilty of anything. It'd be nice if everybody believed me, but they don't, so I guess I want a machine to sort of stick up for me. Crazy?
1: Oh, I don't know.
2: Is that it?
1: The polygraph? Mm. Yeah, that's it.
2: It's small, isn't it?
1: How big did you expect it to be?
2: I don't know what I expected. I don't even know what I expect now. I just know I didn't do anything wrong.
1: I know. No, that must be the doctor. Hi, Doc.
3: Hello, Lieutenant.
1: This is Mr. Case, Dr. Knapp, Mr. Case.
3: Mr. Case?
2: Hello, I was just saying, Lieutenant here, that I wasn't sure what I expected from this test. And one of the things I didn't expect was that you'd be a woman.
3: I'm also a qualified polygrapher.
2: Well, I didn't mean... Life is full of surprises.
3: Are we ready?
1: Okay to start, Mr. Case?
2: Oh, sure, yeah, sure.
3: If you'll be so good as to step over here, Mr. Case.
2: All right.
3: Now, this is the machine.
2: Yeah, the lieutenant told me.
3: That's your chair. This is my chair.
2: Mm-hmm.
3: Will you please remove your jacket and take your place in the chair?
2: Yeah, sure.
3: Sit down, Mr. Case.
2: Okay.
3: Relax. That's better. May I have your right hand, please?
2: Right hand? Sure.
3: This is nothing but an abrasive salve I'm rubbing into your palm. Similar to those used for making contact in electrocardiograms.
2: Uh-huh.
3: Now, I'm going to fasten the disc. Tell me if it's too tight.
2: No, it's okay.
3: Your left arm now, please.
2: All right.
3: This is a rubber sleeve I'm putting around your bicep, much like the one used for taking blood pressure. Too tight?
2: Maybe a little.
3: There. Better?
2: Yes, thanks.
3: This thing that looks like a rubber accordion, it goes around your chest. Will you lean forward a little, please?
2: All right.
3: There. That's all. Are you comfortable, Mr. Case?
2: Yeah, I'm fine.
3: Well, you're now connected to the machine, and the machine is connected to you.
2: Mm-hmm.
3: The disc in your palm registers pulse beat. The band in your arm, pressure of blood.
2: Right.
3: The band around your chest measures your breathing. That's all there is to the machine. Simple, isn't it?
2: Will it also make coffee?
3: Not this model. You have the questions, Lieutenant?
1: Yeah, right here.
3: These are the questions I'm going to ask you. Each question has its corresponding number on the tape. They're synchronized. If there should be a long silence at any time, don't worry. I'm only waiting for the next number to come up. You answer with yes or no.
2: What?
3: The questions are designed to be answered that way. Understand?
2: No.
3: Mr. Case.
2: What kind of a game are you trying to run on me?
3: Game?
2: Well, there's hardly a question in the world that can be answered yes or no.
3: Mr. Case, you're disturbing the wires.
2: Any question worth asking can't be answered yes or no.
1: Mr. Case, you asked for this test.
2: I know I did.
3: The polygraph has to have yes or no answers or it won't work at all. Believe me.
2: Okay, I believe you.
3: Now, try not to move, please. And answer the questions in a low and uniform tone of voice. Ready?
2: Ready.
3: Is your name Kenneth Case?
2: Yes.
3: Were you born in the United States?
2: Yes.
3: Are you married?
2: No.
3: Are you a professor of...

Men and machines. Machines and men. If our age is distinguished by anything, it is man's devotion to the machine. There is almost nothing we have not invented a machine to do for us. From washing our clothes to killing our enemies, we worship the machine. The day may come when the machine will take us over completely. Mystery Theater will be back shortly with Act 2.

0: Kenneth Case, age 39, professor of philosophy at the State University, lives with his mother in a suburban town. The tenor of his life was interrupted when he was taken into custody on suspicion of assault, rape, and robbery. The victim was a Mrs. Malloy, who stridently identified Kenneth as the criminal. At his own request, he has been granted a lie detector test, and the test is in progress.
1: Do you have a dark blue suit in your wardrobe?
2: Yes.
1: Do you have a brown suit in your wardrobe?
2: Yes.
1: Have you ever heard of a woman named Frances Malloy?
2: Yes.
1: Have you ever spoken with Mrs. Malloy?
2: No.
1: Do you shave with an electric razor?
2: No.
1: Are you aware that Mrs. Malloy was assaulted in her home?
2: Yes.
1: Are you married?
2: No.
1: Do you pass by Mrs. Malloy's home on your way to work?
2: Yes.
1: Do you pass Mrs. Malloy's house on your way home from work?
2: Yes.
1: Did you see Mrs. Malloy on Monday evening, June the 3rd?
2: No.
1: Did you see her on the morning of June the 4th?
2: No.
1: Have you ever thought of starting a conversation with Mrs. Malloy?
2: Yes.
1: Have you ever started such a conversation?
2: No.
1: Do you live at number 114 Forest Avenue?
2: Yes.
1: Does your mother also live at this address?
2: Yes.
1: Do you have a checking account?
2: No.
1: Do you have a savings account?
2: Yes.
1: Is it a joint account with your mother?
2: No.
1: On June 3rd, did you assault Mrs. Malloy?
2: No!
1: Please, Mr. Case, I asked you not to move and to keep your replies as close to a monotone as possible.
2: I'm sorry.
1: I'm going to have to adjust the machine.
3: Glass of water, Mr. Case?
2: Oh, yeah, thank you.
1: Ready?
2: Yeah, ready.
1: Do you own a radio?
2: Yes.
1: Do you own a record player?
2: Mother? Mother?
4: I'll be right down, Kenny.
2: I'm going to make myself a drink. You want one?
4: Please. Well, how was it?
2: Not so bad.
4: You mean it?
2: Well, at first it wasn't quite what I expected. To start with, the polygrapher, which is what they call people who give these tests, turned out to be a lady doctor.
4: A lady?
2: Well, she works at the county hospital. Polygraphs are sort of an outside activity, I gather.
4: Did she tell you that?
2: Well, no, I just guessed.
4: How old?
2: What?
4: How old is the lady doctor?
2: I don't know. Around my age, I guess. Maybe younger. I didn't get around to asking her age.
4: Now, don't be sarcastic, Kenny.
2: Sorry.
4: Dorothy called while you were down there.
2: Oh, well, what you want?
4: Just to know how you were and how you're bearing up, etc.
2: She want me to call her back?
4: Well, I can't remember if she said to call her back or if she didn't.
2: I'll call her back anyway.
4: Well, finish your drink first.
2: Yeah.
4: Are you serious about Dorothy?
2: Well, I like Dorothy. You know that.
4: Well, of course I know that. I asked you, are you serious?
2: I don't think I'm serious about Dorothy.
4: Does she know that?
2: I think so.
4: You just think so?
2: I know so.
4: You've told her?
2: Don't worry, Mother. She knows.
4: I wasn't worried. Why don't you call her back? She sounded genuinely worried.
2: I think I'll have another drink first.
4: I think I will, too.
2: Okay.
4: You know, Kenny,
2: I'm
4: glad you're not serious about Dorothy.
2: Well, you are?
4: Well, she's too young for you.
2: Here's your drink.
4: Thank you, honey.
2: I don't need your permission to get married, you know.
4: Well, whoever said you did?
2: Well, the way you talk.
4: Well, it doesn't hurt to talk about it, does it? I mean, you've waited this long to get married. I should think you'd want to be sure it's the right girl.
2: I do.
4: Well, all right, then. Now, take that girl you met on the Caribbean cruise. You almost married her.
2: No, I didn't.
4: Oh, yes, you did. I remember it very well. What was her name? She had a long, skinny face, looked like a horse.
2: Christine.
4: Now, that would have been a mistake, to marry her. Now, you know that. There was something not really feminine about that girl, that Christine, don't you think?
2: Oh, I thought she was very feminine.
4: Well, it's a matter of opinion, I guess. Anyway, it didn't take you long to get rid of her.
2: Look, Mother, I was feeling pretty good when I came home. Now I'm starting to feel lousy. Can't we talk about something besides my old girlfriends?
4: Well, what do you want to talk about?
2: Yeah, I don't know, anything.
4: Why don't you call up Dorothy?
2: Later. I'll call her later.
4: I like Dorothy.
2: Well, I never knew that.
4: Well, I think she's very nice and attractive looking, don't you think?
2: Well, I guess so.
4: It's not like that awful, what's her name that you were so gone on last year?
2: What awful what's her name?
4: You know the one, that fat blonde, that divorcee?
2: Myra Stanton?
4: That's the one, Myra. She was years older than you.
2: She was exactly my age.
4: She was. Well, she looked years older and fat. Now, Dorothy isn't fat.
2: All right. We've established that much. Dorothy isn't fat. Now, can we go on and talk about something else? Like, well, what's for dinner?
4: Leftovers.
2: Oh. Maybe we should go out.
4: What for?
2: I don't know. I feel like... I don't know. Sort of celebrating.
4: Celebrating what?
2: Yeah, well, it may sound silly, but celebrating my lie detector test.
4: What kind of a thing is that to celebrate? Taking a lie detector test like a common criminal.
2: Do you want to go out for dinner or don't you?
4: No, I don't. I went to a lot of trouble to dress up those leftovers, and I want to eat home.
2: Okay, maybe I'll see if Dorothy wants to have dinner with me.
4: Honey, don't do that. I'll go out for dinner. I didn't realize it meant that much to you.
2: Well, for some crazy reason, it does.
4: Look, I'll go off and change, and it won't take a minute.
2: Okay.
4: You make yourself another drink, and I'll be right down.
2: Okay, okay.
4: I'll wear my blue lace.
2: I'll get it. Yeah, yes, hello.
5: Is Mr. Case there?
2: This is Mr. Case.
5: Mr. Case, Lieutenant Stein.
2: Oh, yeah, Lieutenant.
5: I thought you might be worried about the polygraph.
2: Well, I'm interested, naturally.
5: I'm not sure I ought to be doing this, but I figured, it's your test. You asked for it. You paid for it.
2: That's right.
5: I hope you're prepared for this, Mr. Case.
2: For what? What are you talking about?
5: Well, Dr. Knapp just handed me the analysis, and I'm sorry to have to tell you this.
2: Tell me what?
5: The analysis seems to indicate that you're guilty, Mr. Case.
2: That I'm what?
5: Guilty.
2: That's impossible.
5: That's what the analysis says.
2: It's simply impossible.
5: Yeah, well, I thought I'd tell you.
2: Thank you.
5: Now, don't let it get you down. Polygraphs aren't admissible.
4: Well, I'm all ready. How do I look? Was that Dorothy on the phone?
2: It was Lieutenant Stein.
4: What did he want?
2: He wanted to give me the result of the polygraph.
4: Oh?
2: The machine says I'm guilty.
0: But I didn't do it, the man cries out. Even as a little boy, he must have cried out to his mother or his father, I didn't do it. Parents are ready to be persuaded or convinced. But what can the man expect from the machine? The silent, implacable machine. Mystery Theater will be back shortly with Act 3.

0: Kenneth Case, under suspicion of assault, rape, and robbery, has asked and been allowed to take a lie detector test. Knowing his own innocence, he has returned to the house he shares with his mother, only to receive a phone call from Lieutenant Stein informing him that an analysis of the test results indicate that he is guilty. This information Kenneth has just passed on to his mother.
1: The lie detector says you're guilty. How can that be?
2: I don't know. It seems after they've asked all their questions and your answers have made marks on a chart, blood pressure, heartbeat, respiration, they take this chart and they analyze it.
1: And this chart, those little marks, make out that you're guilty?
2: So it seems.
1: Well, how can that be?
2: Mother, I don't know.
1: Well, you were the one asked to take the test. You even paid to take it. Now, would you do that if you were guilty?
2: Maybe they figure I thought I was good enough for a liar to get away with it.
1: Well, why did you ever ask to take it?
2: Because I wanted to clear myself, Mother.
1: But they don't allow those things in court, you said.
2: I know that, but I... Look, Mother, let's not get into all that now. Do you mind?
1: They trapped you.
2: No, they didn't. Why would they?
1: Well, that doctor trapped you, that lady doctor.
2: It was a perfectly legitimate test.
1: Well, then why did it come out the way it did?
2: I don't know. Now, let's just drop the subject.
1: Well, I don't suppose we'll be going out to dinner.
2: No, I don't suppose we will.
1: Well, I guess I'll go upstairs and take this dress off.
2: Yeah, you do that.
1: I'll be down shortly and heat up those leftovers. Okay?
2: Okay.
1: Now, Kenny, try not to brood about this thing, will you?
2: Yeah, I'll try.
1: Now, it's spilt milk, that's all. They can't use the test against you in court. Not that I think you'll ever have to go to court.
2: Mother, go up and change your dress, huh?
1: Okay. I won't be more than a couple of minutes.
2: Take your time. I'm not hungry.
1: Kenny, get that, will you?
2: Yeah, all right.
3: Mr. Case?
2: What? It's Dr. Knapp, isn't it?
3: Yes, did Detective Stein call you?
2: Yeah, a few minutes ago.
3: Oh, he said he was going to.
2: Yeah, well, he did.
3: I imagine you're upset.
2: You would imagine rightly.
3: Mr. Case, may I come in and talk to you?
2: What about?
3: The test.
2: What's there to say?
3: Well, quite a lot, really. Anyway, I have a lot to say. Please, let me come in.
2: Okay, come on in.
3: Thank you. This is very unprofessional, what I'm doing.
2: Oh, is it?
3: It's absolutely forbidden to contact anyone we've given the test to. I've never done it before, and I won't be doing it again.
2: Look, I was just about to make myself a drink. May I make you one, Dr. Knapp?
3: No, I don't care for a drink, thank you.
2: Well, I guess I won't have one either. You were saying you aren't supposed to contact people you give the test to.
3: I said I'm not supposed to. I never have, and I won't be doing it again because I'm giving the whole thing up.
2: Oh?
3: After I got my M.D., I decided to do some more studying, to become an analyst.
2: A psychoanalyst?
3: Yes. It meant a lot more schooling. And there's my training analysis to pay for, and I was a little short of money. By that, I mean I didn't have any. So one of the things I did to get my hands on some was to learn how to give lie detector tests. The more I learned through psychoanalysis, the less I liked lie detector tests.
2: Oh, well, why is that?
3: I suppose you know what unconscious guilt is. Or do you?
2: I can't say that I do. I know people are always saying, you know something unconsciously. I have heard people say that. I guess that means that you know something, but you don't know that you know it, or something.
3: Well, people do say that. And they are profoundly wrong.
2: Oh?
3: It's not possible to know something unconsciously, because knowing is a property of the conscious mind.
2: Well...
3: It's impossible to know anything unconsciously. As soon as you know it, it's conscious. Are you with me?
2: I can't really say I am.
3: But it's possible to feel unconscious guilt. In fact, most of the guilt we feel is unconscious. What we feel consciously is more like uneasiness.
2: You sure you don't want a drink?
3: No, thank you.
2: Yeah, I think I do.
3: It's a kind of pervasive discomfort. It accounts for a lot of our feelings of inadequacy, inferiority, and so on.
2: Cheers.
3: Oh, dear, I've done it again.
2: Done what?
3: Tried to explain something to someone who wasn't ready to listen.
2: I was listening.
3: Yes, but I'm sorry. It was very wrong of me.
2: I'm sure you were just trying to help me out.
3: I'm afraid I haven't succeeded.
2: Well, it was nice of you to try.
3: I'd hope to explain to you how unconscious guilt can and does affect us all.
2: It's all beyond me. I'm sorry.
3: Well, I'd better be going. Look, if you're still upset about the polygraph...
2: I'll get over it.
3: Yes, but if you should want to talk some more about it...
2: I'm hoping they'll catch the real criminal pretty soon. Lieutenant Stein says they're still looking.
3: In the meantime, if you want to talk to me, call me at the county hospital. Anytime. Will you?
4: Oh, I didn't know we had company.
2: Mother, this is Dr. Knapp.
3: Mrs. Case?
2: Dr. Knapp gave me the test. She dropped around.
4: You're responsible for the whole thing.
3: Oh, no.
2: Doctor, you'd better go.
3: Oh, I don't want her.
4: Do you know what you've done to my boy?
2: Come on.
3: Try to explain to her, will you?
2: I will. I will.
3: And call me if you want to talk.
2: I will, and thanks very, very much. You didn't have to be so rude, Mother.
4: Oh, she had some nerve coming here.
2: She was trying to be helpful.
4: She did the damage. Now she wants to help. You didn't eat very much.
2: Not hungry.
4: Where are you going?
2: Gonna call Dr. Knapp.
4: The woman who was here?
2: Well, she said I could if I wanted to.
4: The woman who gave you the test?
2: That's right, that's right. Ah, here's the number.
4: The woman who ruined you.
2: Oh, Mother, please.
4: Well, she did.
2: In the first place, I'm not ruined. In the second place, forget it. Got a county hospital? Yeah, I wonder if I might speak with Dr. Knapp, please. She said I could reach her there.
4: She gave you her number?
2: Yes, thank you. Thank you.
4: Well, what does she do that for?
2: She said if I wanted to talk to her, I could.
5: Dr. Knapp here.
2: Oh, Dr. Knapp, this is Kenneth Case from this afternoon.
5: Oh, yes, Mr. Case.
2: You said I could call you if I wanted to talk to you, and I do want to, so I'm calling you.
5: You want to talk now?
2: Well, not on the phone.
5: Can you come to the hospital?
2: Yes, I can.
5: You have a car?
2: Well, my mother does. I can borrow it.
5: Well, then, go to the admissions desk on the main floor, and they'll put me on page.
2: Thanks very much. I'll be there in 20 minutes or so.
5: Fine.
2: I'll see you. Mother, okay to borrow the car?
4: You're not actually going to drive clear across town to see that woman.
2: Yes, I actually am. Where are the car keys?
4: I swear she's got some kind of hold over you.
2: Come on, where are the car keys?
4: I am not going to give you the keys. I am not going to have you running off to that woman.
2: Mother.
4: The woman who ruined you.
2: I just want to talk to her.
4: Stay here. Talk to me. Why do you want to talk to her?
2: Because she understands about lie detector tests.
4: She certainly does. She knows just how to make them come out.
2: Look, Mother, it's not like that, please. Now, give me the keys.
4: No, I will not. You are not going to talk to that woman.
2: You mean you won't let me take the car?
4: No, I will not.
2: I don't believe it.
4: You're always running off to some woman. The minute anything happens, you're off somewhere to be with some woman.
2: Mother, you don't know what you're saying.
4: Yes, I do. It's been one woman after another all your life. Dorothy, Myrtle, Christine, and Myra. And I can't remember all their names.
2: Mother, give me the car keys.
4: Now it's this woman doctor. How long will she last? A few months, then it'll be somebody else. You're like an animal, always sniffing around. You're disgusting. You disgust me.
2: Give me those keys. I'm asking you for the last time.
4: I'm not going to give you any keys of mine so you can go sniffing around that lady doctor. No, sirree.
2: All right, I'll take a cab.
4: No, you won't. You won't take any cab. Not while I'm alive, you won't.
2: Get away from that door, Mother.
4: I'll stand here till hell freezes over before I let you go rushing off to that woman.
2: Mother, get away from
4: never,
2: that door.
4: Never, I'm never going to let you be an animal anymore.
2: Mother! Stop it, damn it, you stop! You hear me, you stop it! Oh, Lord, no. Mother, Oh, God, I'm sorry. I'm terribly sorry.
4: Oh, Mother.
2: I'm sorry, Mother.
4: How could you?
2: Are you all right?
4: I think so.
2: Come on, sit down over here. Come on. Oh, would you rather lie down?
4: You go on and see your doctor, friend. Keys to the car in my purse.
2: No, I'm not going to leave you. I'll phone her and tell her I can't make it. Do you want a doctor?
4: No, honey, I don't want anything.
2: Yeah, well, hello. Could you locate Dr. Marion Knapp for me?
4: Maybe you should keep your appointment.
2: That's not important.
4: What do you want to see her for?
2: She told me some things when she was here, and I wanted
5: Dr. Knapp here.
2: Dr. Knapp, this is Kenneth Case.
5: Oh, yes.
2: I won't be able to get over to the hospital.
5: Oh, something happened?
2: Yes, something happened. Quite a lot.
5: Are you all right, Mr. Case?
2: I think so. I mean, yes, I'm all right.
5: Well,
2: maybe I'll call you in the morning. Would that be all right with you?
5: Of course it would.
2: I'm not sure. My mother's. I mean, I can't be absolutely definite about it.
5: You don't have to be.
2: Thank you. I'll call you in the morning, Dr. Knapp.
5: I'll count on hearing from
2: yes.
5: you. Yes. Don't forget that. I'm counting on hearing from you.
2: I won't forget. Goodbye, Doctor.
4: Did you reach her?
2: Huh? I just got through talking to her.
4: Kenny, I told you, if you want to take the car, that... Keys are in
2: no, No. I wouldn't leave you now.
4: Well, that's very sweet of you. You're a good boy.
2: After what I did?
4: Well, I said some awful things to you, Kenny.
2: Yes, you did.
4: But I didn't mean them. I was upset.
2: What were you upset about?
4: Well, you know. Everything.
2: Mother, you were upset about my going to see a woman. If Dr. Knapp had been a man... Mother, I was going to talk to the doctor about something she told me this afternoon. I didn't listen too hard, and I didn't understand most of it.
4: Well, who could understand that psychological mumbo-jumbo?
2: Well, I thought I'd like to try. She said something about unconscious guilt. How we carry it around with us and don't even know it. That's about all I remember, but she connected it up to why the lie detector test turned out the way it did. And I wanted her to try and sort it out for me.
4: Why don't you go over there now?
2: I'll call her in the morning. I'll see you tomorrow.
4: Who could that be at the door?
2: Well, maybe I'd better find out.
4: Yes, honey, you better.
2: Lieutenant Stein, what are you doing here?
6: I guess you're a little surprised to see me, huh?
2: Yes.
6: Well, Dr. Knapp called me. She said she'd talk to you on the phone, and she didn't like the way you sounded. So I thought I'd come over.
2: Well, it was very nice of you. Very nice. I appreciate it.
6: Dr. Knapp thinks a lot of you. I think you're all right, too.
2: Well, thank you. Under the circumstances...
6: The polygraph. That doesn't mean anything. I've got some news for you. We found the perpetrator.
2: The
6: guy that beat up Mrs. Malloy. He looks something like you. Then Mrs. Malloy was pretty hysterical when she identified you. Anyway, I thought you'd like to know.
2: Oh, that is good news, Lieutenant.
6: Yeah, I thought you'd like it. Well, I'll be getting on home.
2: Thanks so much for coming by.
6: Not at all. Good night.
2: Mother?
1: Who was it, Kenny? Who was at the door?
2: Lieutenant Stein. They, found the perpetrator.
1: The what?
2: The man who committed the crime. The man who attacked Mrs. Malloy. Look, Mother, if it's all right with you, I'm going to take the car and drive over to the hospital. I want to tell Dr. Knapp

machine no bigger than a record player, or for that matter, to be pronounced innocent. It's a measure of our wisdom that such machines have no credit in our courts. It's a measure of our devotion to the mechanical instead of the human that they have any credibility at all. Our cast included Jack Grimes, Ann Petoniak, Nat Polin, and Gene Gillespie. 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Until next time, then, pleasant dreams.

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0: Come in. Welcome. Welcome to the Mystery Theater. I am Hyman Brown, curator of this curious collection of the mysterious and the macabre. We are told that the Lord created man in his own image. Therefore, it must follow that each of us is an image of the Lord. And since we are so various, so different in size, in shape, in color, you would think it presumptuous of any one person to say, "Behold, what I look like is the only true image of the Lord." And yet, so many people do that very thing.
1: Who is that man, Ben?
2: Him? Oh, he's just one of my slaves, my house boys.
1: What a remarkable person.
2: Remarkable? How? Just an ordinary, no-account, shiftless...
1: No, don't say that.
2: Well, but it's true.
1: I see a grandeur, a nobility.
2: Ah, you northern abolitionists. You keep seeing things that simply do not exist.
1: I tell you, that young man will move mountains.
2: Hey, Bob, you sure you ain't sick? It's all that boy can do to move his own 2 feet.
1: He will move mountains. That slave of yours has the power inside of him. The awful power... Ben, I can sense these things.
0: Our mystery drama, The Black Whale, was written especially for the Mystery Theater by Sam Dan and stars Brock Peters. I will be back shortly with Act One.

0: men are created equal. However, some people have always considered themselves more equal than others. When our great republic was founded, there were some people who were not even considered people. It had to do with the color of the skin. If yours was white, you were people. If your skin was black, you were a slave. You were nobody. Actually, a black person was not even considered a person except for the purpose of government record keeping. And since a state was represented in Congress according to population, a slave was listed as three-fifths of a person. The year is 1820. We are in what is destined one day to become the state of Texas. Colonel Benjamin Borders, a wealthy farmer, is entertaining an old friend from the East. There is another person, or we should say a non-person, in the room. His name is Jim. He is one of the house slaves. And this is to be his own story.
1: All about me, the conversation swirled and eddied. Mr. Robert Darcy was not one of the colonel's usual visitors. He was a man of learning and great education. How I envied him. And I stood there listening. Listening because that man spoke of such fantastic things.
2: The power of the mind, Ben. The power of the mind can move mountains.
3: Oh, really? I'd settle for a more simple kind of proof. I'd like to see somebody's mind make that wine bottle lift itself up and pour its contents into my glass.
2: Under proper conditions, the right kind of mind could do it.
3: And speaking of wine, your glass is empty. Jim! Jim!
1: Yes, sir?
3: You won't gather in again, boy?
1: No, sir.
3: Weren't you trained? You know better than to leave a man's glass stand unfilled before him.
1: Yes, sir.
3: Well, pour the wines, Mr. Darcy, to die of a thirst in my house.
2: Oh, Ben, I see you've been reading the books I sent you.
3: Oh, well, no, Bob. I'm sorry to say I ain't had a chance.
2: Somebody must have been reading the books. The pages are cut.
3: Well, nobody could read them, Bob. There's just me and the slaves in the house here.
2: Well, do any of your slaves read?
3: You ain't serious, Bob. You can't be serious. How could a slave read?
2: If he were taught, he could learn just like anyone else. Up in New York, Boston, I've met freed slaves who could read and write.
3: Well, yeah. But it was a trick.
2: A trick?
3: Well, you could teach a parrot to talk, can't you? It's all a trick.
2: The young man who waited on us.
3: Oh, Jim?
2: He appears to be extremely intelligent.
3: Well, that shows you. He's the dumbest one of all. There's a boy who just can't do nothing.
2: His mind seems to be on something else. He's in another world, Ben. A world of his imagination.
3: Pure and simple wool gathering.
2: No. I sense something else.
3: There you do. What?
2: Power.
3: Power?
2: The power to move mountains.
3: You all right, Bob?
2: Poor boy, he's like a whale.
3: A whale? Now, how'd the whales ever get into this?
2: There are those who claim the whale is the most intelligent living creature on Earth.
3: You don't care who you call intelligent, do you, Bob? First blacks, and now whales.
2: But you see, the whale is the captive of his physiology and his environment. He has no way to express his intelligence. He has no hands, he can't build, he can't live on land. He's a prisoner of the water.
3: You're getting too deep for me, Bob.
2: I'd like to help that young man.
3: Help him? How?
2: Send him to college.
3: College? Bob, I believe you've gone mad. But don't worry. I'm your friend. I'll keep your secret.
1: And so it went. A free and easy conversation. They disagreed on everything, but never lost their tempers. Never came to blows. What a wonderful way to be able to talk. And how wonderful also to have things to talk about. Would I ever be able to talk like they did? Would I ever have anyone to talk to?
2: Jim?
1: Yes, sir?
2: What are you doing?
1: I'm supposed to cut wood for the fire.
4: Why do you say that, Jim?
1: Because Master say chop and I'm supposed...
4: I know you were ordered to do it, but you could just as easily say, I was supposed to cut wood for the fire. Well, Jim?
1: Yes, sir.
4: How did you learn to read? You can read, can't you, Jim? Don't be afraid of me. The colonel has an excellent library. I know. I selected it for him. However, he has neither the time nor the inclination to read. But I know someone has been reading those books, Jim. Who? You?
1: Yes, sir.
4: I was right. I sensed it. There is something about the transference of thought. I knew you could read. Don't ask me how. It has to be miraculous. Who taught you to read?
1: No one.
4: Then how did you learn?
1: It came to me. The books, bound in bright red, in rich brown leather. Something, I don't know what, drew me to the books. Something seemed to say to me, come, Jim, come to the books.
4: What was it, a voice?
1: No. It was a desire. But the markings in the books were so mysterious, so hidden. Will they always be kept from me, I asked. And then I saw a picture of a pistol. And there was the marking under it. And it was suddenly revealed to me, this must be the marking. This must be the sign that signifies a pistol. Then I understood. There is a sign, a word for everything.
4: Jim, that's remarkable.
1: Is it?
4: It's amazing. What a fantastic accomplishment. You should be so happy.
1: Why?
4: Because you've achieved such a tremendous victory.
1: Have I? Or have I become a whale? Yes, I have listened to what you said about whales. What good does my learning bring me? Like the whale, I can only flounder aimlessly and endlessly, to no purpose. What can I do? Where can I go?
4: Jim, you come with me right now.
1: But Master says I'm supposed to chop wood.
4: I want to see the look on Ben Border's face. You drop that axe and come with me.
1: Once upon a time, the deep red berries of the mulberry tree were as white as snow. The change in color came about strangely and sadly. The death of two young lovers was the cause. Pyramus and Thisbe lived in Babylon, the city of Queen Semiramis.
2: Well, I'll be.
4: Now, open another book, Jim, to any page.
1: The Theorem of Pythagoras.
2: It's a trick.
4: Open this book, Jim.
1: Sweet are the uses of adversity, which, like the toad, ugly and venomous, wears yet a precious jewel in his head.
2: I still say it's a trick.
4: That book, Jim.
2: All right. Now, Bob, how you doing this?
4: Doing what?
2: I seen in a theater once a fellow was able to throw his voice and make you think that someone else was speaking.
4: Oh, admit that you were wrong, Ben.
2: About what?
4: About a great many things.
2: I still say it's some kind of trick.
4: What are we going to do about Jim?
2: Do about it?
4: A man with his brain. Can you force him to live out his life as a beast of burden?
2: Well, hang it, Bob. What am I supposed to do?
4: Sell him to me.
2: You mean you... A true blue dyed in the wool northern abolitionist like you? You'd own a slave? This is the time of great happening.
4: I want to buy him so I can take him north and set him free.
2: Well, I ain't going to let you go puffing and preening among your northern friends about how to the goodness of your heart you spent $800 to give a poor black soul his freedom.
4: You mean you won't sell him?
2: No, I won't sell him.
4: Why not?
2: Because I'm an honest man. He ain't worth a nickel. His value has just gone all the way down to absolute zero.
4: What are you talking about?
2: Oh, his head so full of pyramids and Thisbe and Pythagoras and I don't know who and what all. How's he going to chop cotton, a whole corn, or wait on table? Take him for what he's worth now. Nothing.
1: I could hardly believe it. It was like a story in the Bible, and it came to pass, And now it had come to pass for me. I was to go north, to freedom. Freedom. Soon, that great day finally dawned, when I could leave the farm and slavery forever. And I hitched the horses to the carriage as I had done so many times before, but this time, I was going to ride in it, too. And we started out for Santa Lucia, a small port on the Gulf of Mexico, where we could take a boat to New Orleans, and from thence to St. Louis, and Cincinnati, and Pittsburgh, and Philadelphia, and New York, and finally Boston. Those names, those great ringing names.
4: Is it much farther to Santa Lucia, Ben?
3: Oh, about 2 hours. I guess this is goodbye. Goodbye forever.
4: Oh, I don't know, Ben. We could still...
3: Oh, it's a long, long trip. And we neither of us grown younger.
4: No, we're not.
3: I'm glad our friendship lasted, Bob. Despite everything, we remain friends. Good friends. That's why I gave you Jim. To remember me by.
4: Ben, what's that? That cloud of dust moving very quickly toward us.
3: It's men. Men on horses.
4: Who are they, soldiers?
3: No, I'm afraid they look like bandits.
4: Bandits?
3: Yeah, the country's full of them. I didn't think they'd come so close to Santa Lucia.
4: Well, what are we going to do?
3: There's not much we can do, Bob. We can't outrun them. We can't outfight them. All we can do is wait.
1: And we waited. And as we stood there motionless and watched the cloud of dust grow larger and heard the approaching thunder of horses' hooves, something bright and happy inside of me suddenly became dark and sad. I knew I wasn't going to be free. I wasn't going to Boston with Mr. Darcy, because Mr. Darcy had a gray look in his face. The look that people get just before they die.
0: The look. In the old days, they used to say a man who was about to die had a certain look on his face. It was supposed to be a soul getting ready to leave the body. The soul waiting for the moment of release. Is Mr. Darcy going to die? Why? How? And if he does, what will happen to Jim? Well, nothing will happen to anyone until Mystery Theater returns in a few moments with Act Two.

0: We are in Texas, long before Texas was a state in our union, even before Texas was an independent republic. We're in the Texas that was part of Mexico, a vast wild country into which poured thousands of American settlers. And some of the wildness of this raw-boned country is about to erupt.
1: Who are they, Ben?
2: I recognize them now. It's Zalakain and his boys. Let me do all the talking. They only want money, so just do as you're told.
1: Help, too!
2: Well, Senor Zalakain, what can I do for you?
1: I am not Senor Zalakain. I am now General Zalakain.
2: Well, congratulations.
1: Yes, we are revolutionists. We will overthrow the government one day. And so we would like you to contribute to the revolution.
2: Well, do I have a choice, you bloody scoundrel?
1: If you weren't such an old friend, I would cut your heart out. All your money into the hat. And your sino.
2: Empty your pockets, Bob.
1: And the watch.
3: The watch?
1: Si, senor, the watch.
3: But the watch, it would have very little value to you, and it has a great deal of sentimental value to me.
1: The watch?
3: Sir, let me explain.
2: Bob, don't argue with him. Give him the watch.
3: But Ben, Lisa gave me this before she died.
1: The watch?
3: Let me explain to you, sir, why I
1: did. The watch?
3: No, I...
2: Oh! Why, you bloodthirsty animal!
4: It took a second. My dream was shattered and in ruins. Mr. Darcy was dead. Colonel Borders was lying on the ground unconscious with a bullet wound. Somehow I managed to get them both into the wagon, and I turned the team around and drove slowly home. Home. I had dared to dream of becoming an eagle. But in reality, I... still away. Several months went by, and finally, Colonel Borders recovered from his wound. But he wasn't the same. Something seemed to have left him. He never mentioned Mr. Darcy's name until one morning.
2: Oh, Jim.
4: Yes, sir?
2: Where'd they bury Mr. Darcy?
4: In Santa Lucia.
2: Jim, what did Mr. Darcy do to you? How did he get you to read through all of the books? Well, what was the trick?
4: Oh, it was no trick.
2: Oh, I'll bet he hypnotized you.
4: No, sir.
2: I bet you don't even know what it all means.
4: I have read the monograph published by F.A. Mesmer, who...
2: That's enough.
4: Colonel, please. You promised Mr. Darcy you'd set me free.
2: I promised no such thing. I promised to sell you to him for nothing.
4: Well, that's the same thing.
2: He was my best friend. My only friend. He'd want you to be free, and I'll see that you do go free, but not now. I can't do it now.
4: Why?
2: Why? You question me? You dare question me? I'll give you your answer with a horsewhip. Jim, is it true?
4: Is what true?
2: Is it true you can read and write?
4: Yes.
2: Then you gotta help me. Now, open up that chest with my papers in it. That's it. Now you're gonna have to take care of all that, because I can't seem to concentrate. Words, numbers. They just dance on the paper. You gotta help me, Jim. You gotta help me.
4: It was the first time a white man had ever asked me to do something. I knew what it was to be told, but to be asked, that was something else. Something strange and new. I kept his records. I wrote his letters, and every day he became richer and richer. And every day I would ask him the same question. Colonel, when will you give me my freedom?
5: Freedom?
4: You promised me.
5: Yeah, yeah. Well, it's my intention to give you your freedom. It's just that the time ain't ripe. You need it here.
4: But, Colonel, I...
5: Now, Jim, you're getting treated right.
4: Yes.
5: All you want to eat, well.
4: Yes.
5: Nice clothes. You live here in the house. You got a comfortable bed and linen, just like me. You know, Jim, you must be the only black slave in the world who sleeps with bed sheets.
4: But, Colonel, I...
5: Now, that's something, Jim. That's something.
4: The days went by, and I was getting no closer to freedom. The colonel was thriving. With me to keep his records and watch his money, he was becoming wealthier by the month, and I still kept asking.
5: All right, Jim. I'm going to call your bluff.
4: Bluff?
5: What'll you have if I set you free? Well?
4: I'll have my freedom.
5: Well, free to do what? Starve?
4: No, I've gone north.
5: How'll you get there?
4: I can work my way.
5: You'll be kidnapped by bounty hunters.
4: I'll have my papers.
5: They'll laugh in your face and tear them up. They'll sell you as a runaway slave. And some Louisiana or Mississippi cotton planter will work you to death in his fields. Well, you still want to be free?
4: For the very first time, I felt fear crawling through me. What was this? Was I afraid? Afraid to be free? Well, maybe it wasn't fear. There were some very real advantages to my present condition. He was right. I had enough to eat, a comfortable home and the work. It wasn't at all difficult, and there was a wonderful collection of books. And so I thought of the North, the freedom. And it suddenly seemed so far away. And then I heard that sound. And to a slave, it's the most frightening and melancholy sound in the world. It was a coffle, a gang of slaves being marched along the road, an endless caravan which grows larger and smaller as some are bought, some are sold along the winding road of slavery that snakes through the South. I looked at the faces, the dull, staring eyes, the hopelessness, the resignation, and, of course, the ugly red welts of the whip.
6: Well, Colonel, how are things this year?
5: Oh, can't really complain, Mr. McClure.
6: Got some prize merchandise here?
5: No, not this time.
6: Anything you want to sell?
5: Nothing, really.
6: Nothing at all?
5: Tell me, Mr. McClure, what's the going rate for a slave who can read and write?
6: You'd have to pay me to take him. Got any good field hands?
5: No, none to spare.
6: Soon they'll be worth their weight in gold. Well, Colonel, see you next time around. Luther, Tom, get him going. Everybody up. Let's go, let's go, move out.
5: Well, there, Jim, but for the grace, go you. All it would take to make it happen would be for you to be kidnapped by an unscrupulous bounty hunter, and there are plenty of those. Well?
4: But I'm not free.
5: Who's free? What's this freedom you talk about so much? It's the freedom to starve and to freeze. Jim, you just don't know how lucky you are.
4: Maybe I didn't. It was the very first time that kind of thought had ever stolen inside my head. We keep talking about being free. But if we were, where would we go? What could we do? What kind of work would I find to do? Freedom. It had always been a word that thrilled me. But now it frightened me. But one day, something frightened me even more.
2: Jim.
4: Yes, sir?
2: You didn't give Mr. Darcy any meat.
4: Mr. Darcy?
2: Don't stand there looking like that.
4: Colonel, Mr. Darcy isn't here.
2: Who are you saying, Jim? Ain't that Mr. Darcy sitting at the table big as life?
4: Colonel, Mr. Darcy's dead.
2: You lost your mind. What little bit of mind you ever had. You lost your mind. Jim, what am I doing here in bed?
4: You're sick, Colonel. You fainted.
2: I feel hot and dizzy. I can't move my whole right side. Jim, what's the matter with me?
4: I looked it up in the book. You have what they call a stroke. What? Something happens to the blood. It doesn't flow freely.
2: Freely? What happens?
4: Well, sometimes you get better.
2: And sometimes?
4: You don't.
2: Jim, ride into Santa Lucia. Bring back the doctor.
4: Colonel, the doctor can't help
2: you. He's got to help me. He's a doctor.
4: I read in the books that there's nothing anyone can do.
2: Oh, what do you know about it?
4: I have read as much as any doctor, and I tell you...
2: Now, Jim, you go get me that doctor. I'll tell you what I'll do. I'll sign the paper. Paper that sets you free. Now, how's that, huh? Here, bring in some paper and a pen and ink. And while you're gone, I'll write the document. Now, you hurry, Jim. You hurry.
4: I galloped all the way to Santa Lucia and all the way back with the doctor. But we returned too late. He was dead. The colonel had died. And there was a sheet of paper clutched in his hand. But it was blank. Not a single word had been written in it.
7: Good morning, ladies and gentlemen. We're now selling the estate of our dearly beloved and recently departed friend, Colonel Benjamin Borders. And to begin with, we got us as prime a stock of living merchandise as there is in the entire state. I begin with Jim here. How old are you, boy? Cat's got his tongue. But he's a well-trained hard worker. Use him in the house, in the field. Look at them muscles. Now, will somebody open the bidding at $400?
1: $750.
7: Well, it's Mr. McClure.
1: Yes, sir, it is. I ain't got time to waste with nickel and dimes bidding. I know what it's worth and what I can get, and I'm a busy man.
7: I got $750. Do I hear another bid? Another bid. Well, then, you got yourself a bargain there, Mr. McClure.
1: Come on, boy.
4: Just down the road, I could see them. The coffle. The poor, wretched, terrified slaves in the coffle. In a few moments, I would be one of them. Yes, I had always been a slave from the moment of my birth. But this would be a kind of slavery I had never known before. This would be the naked and violent slavery I had dreamed of in my nightmares. And suddenly, I was no longer afraid of freedom. The colonel's horse, Jupiter, was standing nearby. Another piece of flesh, like me, waiting to be sold to the highest bidder. But a superb piece of flesh, the fastest in the county. Before anyone could realize what was taking place, I was on his back. Run, Jupiter! Run! Run like you never ran before! You're running for freedom!
8: Freedom, the magic word. But where is there to run to? The North? The friendly North is many thousands of miles away. And all along is dangerous country. And even more dangerous men. Freedom, it's a long way off. But the longest journey always starts with the first determined step. Mystery Theater will return shortly with Act 3.

0: He's an extremely complex young man. His name is Jim, that's all. Just Jim. Black slaves had no family names. Actually, they had no family. In reality, they were nobody. They were nobody until they called attention to themselves. And they could only do that by breaking the established patterns of their lives. And Jim is doing that right now. He has just escaped.
1: I see nobody caught him, Sheriff.
2: Mr. McClure, he does have the fastest horse in all of Texas.
1: He's my property. I paid for him. I expect you to return him to me.
2: Oh, we'll get him.
1: Why ain't you organizing a posse to ride him down?
2: Well, now be reasonable, Mr. McClure. I'm going to deputize a few good trackers, and they'll manage to come up with
1: it. I want action. I'm entitled to the protection of the law. I've never seen a finer piece of flesh in all the years I've doing business. I gotta get him back.
3: Freedom. This was freedom. This terrible wilderness where nothing could live. With a cruel sun broiled the body by day, and a cold, lifeless moon froze the blood at night. No food, no water. And one morning, Jupiter disappeared. I awoke and my horse was gone, and I knew that I was gone too. I was too weak to walk or even to worry. So I lay on the ground to wait for freedom. And suddenly, she was there, sitting on her horse, a woman, a white woman, pointing a rifle at me. And two men, black like me, slaves like me, were with her.
4: Who are you, boy? What are you doing here? Where are you bound for?
3: Freedom. Freedom.
4: What was that? What are you saying?
3: Let me dwell in freedom's house.
4: You look like a runaway to me. Mose, Henry, get him up on his feet. We'll take him home and find out who he belongs to.
3: Let me dwell in freedom's house and let them call me freedom's child.
4: All right now, that'll be enough of that.
3: Solitudinem fecant pacem apelant. They make a desert and call it peace, but there is no peace. No peace in the desert.
4: All right, you're crazy, but you're smart enough to eat. I see you cleaned up that plate.
3: I kept the books. I did the accounts. I wrote the letters. I paid the bills.
4: You're crazy in the head from the sun.
3: Let me keep your books, ma'am.
4: What are you saying?
3: Let me teach your children Latin and grammar and algebra. Oh, I don't want him to catch me. He'll hunt me down.
4: Who? Who's going to hunt you down?
3: He has a whip. He holds a whip in one hand and a chain in the other. Save me. Save me from him. I'll make you rich, rich. There was a broiling sun and a freezing moon, and a black whale drowning in a sea of desert sand. And then the sun set, and the moon went down, and the black whale suddenly became a black man. And he was lying on a pile of straw in a small, dark hut. And the white woman was standing there, looking down at him.
4: Well, boy, you look a lot better.
3: Yes'm.
4: You sound a lot better, too. Where'd you learn how to talk like a Yankee gentleman?
3: Please, Missy, I don't mean no harm.
4: Yes, Henry, what do you want?
5: Miss Jenny, ma'am, a gentleman to see you up to the house.
4: To see me? What about?
5: It's Mr. McClure, ma'am.
4: Oh, Mr. McClure. So you're running away from Mr. McClure?
3: Yes, ma'am.
4: I knew you was a runaway. I knew it.
3: Please, ma'am, don't give me up to Mr. McClure.
4: And why shouldn't I?
3: Please, I'll die. Hide me. I'm not just an ordinary field hand. I'll work for you the way I did for Colonel Borders. Don't turn me over to Mr. McClure.
4: Did Mr. McClure pay for you?
3: Yes, ma'am.
4: Then he's your master. And it's my duty as a law-abiding woman, as a religious woman, to return you to your legal, rightful owner.
3: You call yourself a law-abiding religious woman. But what laws do you follow? What religion do you obey? Who gives you the right to treat me like an animal? Look at me. Look at me. You ignorant, arrogant woman. I'm a man. I'm a man like your husband, like your father, like your son. I have the same heart, the same blood, the same soul.
4: Henry, shut his mouth.
3: Inasmuch as you have done it to the least of my brethren, you have done it unto me.
4: I said shut his blasphemous mouth. Henry, don't you dare let him leave this hut.
3: Henry.
5: No, I knows what you're going to ask me. Just don't, that's all.
3: I've got to escape.
5: Miss Jenny, skin me alive.
3: You'll kill me. Mr. McClure, kill me.
5: Well, you better off dead. We're all better off dead.
3: No. We're better off free.
5: Don't you worry none about it, boy. You'll be free soon enough.
4: Oh, Mr. McClure.
1: Morning, Miss Thompson. Got to run down a young buck. Lost him about a week ago. Kind of tall. No fat on him, but good muscles. Trailed him up into this vicinity. Was wondering if you might have seen him.
4: A runaway? No. I haven't heard anything.
1: Well, I'm much obliged to you, Miss Thompson.
4: I hope you find him.
1: Oh, I'll find him. If I have to spend every penny I got in the rest of my life, I'll find him.
4: I ought to have you hanged. Better, burned as a witch.
3: Why do you say that, ma'am? Why?
4: Because you bewitched me. You have a strange power. Somehow, you prevented me from telling Mr. McClure you're here on my property. What did you do to me?
3: I did nothing.
4: I was ready to tell him you were being kept here. And the words refused to come out. You cast a spell on me.
3: No. You say you're a law-abiding woman. A religious woman.
4: And I've been one all my life until today.
3: That's why you saved me from slavery. It's true. Something said to you, save him, deliver him from slavery.
4: Oh. Whatever. That's what I done. Well, now you're free. Get going.
3: What did you say?
4: You're free. Go.
3: Go? Where?
4: Go to your freedom. Go on, get.
3: No, don't make me go out there. Not into that desert.
4: You want to be free, don't you?
3: Let me stay here with you. I'll make you rich.
4: Oh, shut up. Henry, he can still help you in the fields. We'll keep him.
3: Please believe me, ma'am.
4: Get him another shirt and a hat and set him to plowing.
5: Yes, Miss Jenny, ma'am.
4: And you mind Henry now.
5: What's your name?
3: Jim.
5: Is you saying the truth, Jim? Can you read and write? Do you know all them other things?
3: Yes, it's the truth.
5: Then go away. Go away from here.
3: What are you talking about?
5: You gotta go to freedom.
3: Freedom? What do you know about it?
5: I know it's one thing. You free now. Yeah, free. You ain't in the dark like all the rest of us. You read, you write, you can make things. You can talk. You can't stay here, die here for nothing.
3: I don't want to go. I'm afraid.
5: And what good are you? Go, be somebody, get.
3: No, not now. Mr. McClure's out there.
5: Mr. McClure, always be out there. Look, I'll get a bag with meat and bread and water and a horse.
3: Come with me, Henry.
5: No. I'm free. Not yet. Maybe never. But you get.
3: I need more than food and water and a horse for my freedom, Henry. I'll need that rifle.
4: Mm-hmm.
3: It was a wild, arid wilderness. And I didn't know where it ended, but I knew that I must keep going north. I was no longer running to freedom. I had freedom. I was a free man seeking a free people. I was busy with my thoughts, so I didn't see him there waiting, sitting on his horse with the gun in his hand, until I was almost upon him.
1: All right, boy. Drop that horse, because I'm going to whip you to within one half inch of your life.
3: You're not going to whip anybody.
1: Get off the horse.
3: No.
1: No. I warn you, don't you reach for that rifle, boy. You hear me?
3: I heard you.
1: I can pull this trigger before you could even level that gun.
3: You can, but you won't.
1: Don't try me.
3: What good am I to you dead?
1: Take your hands off that rifle. I'll blow your head off.
3: You won't blow the head off of $750.
1: Drop your rifle.
3: You better shoot me now, quick, while you still have the chance. You can't do it. You just can't believe I dare to kill you.
1: And you won't. You know you'll be hunted down like an animal.
3: But I am an animal. You can't believe what you're seeing. A black man who dares to point a gun at you.
1: Nah, you ain't stupid. You know you can't get away.
3: But it has to begin. Somewhere. Sometime. With somebody.
1: Just put the gun away. You're only making it worse.
3: No.
1: Get off that horse.
3: Move aside. Oh. Goodbye to you, Mr. McClure. It had to begin somewhere. Sometime. With somebody.
0: I'll be back in a moment with a final thought. The whale swims endlessly, a prisoner of the sea. But how many millions of whales there must be on our list in our own world? For there are other cruel seas that act as a prison. Ignorance is a sea. Poverty is a sea. Superstition is a sea. And hatred is a sea. And until a way is found for all men to emerge these cruel seas, all of us are in danger of drowning. Our cast included Brock Peters, Brett Morrison, Lynn Hamilton, Marvin Miller, and Ken Lynch. Associate Director, Marlon Swing. This is Hyman Brown inviting you to return to our mystery drama for another adventure in the macabre. Until the next time, then, pleasant dreams.

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0: The whale swims endlessly, a prisoner of the sea. But how many millions of whales there must be on our list in our own world? For there are other cruel seas that act as a prison. Ignorance is a sea. Poverty is a sea. Superstition is a sea. And hatred is a sea. And until a way is found for all men to emerge these cruel seas.
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0: Come in. Welcome. Welcome to Mystery Theater. I am Hyman Brown. Once again, it is open house here on your dial for mystery, suspense, and the excitement of the unknown. They say whom the gods would destroy, they first make mad. Yes, they do say that. But these days it would be quite possible to take the opposing view. One could also say whom the gods would preserve, they first make mad. More and more, we find our world dominated by the senseless, the irrational, the incongruous, the incredible. And if this is the way things are, perhaps a touch of madness may be absolutely necessary for survival.
15: I'm sorry I crashed in on you like this, sir.
16: I hope you're not injured.
15: No, I'm fine.
16: You're plain?
15: I'll examine it in the morning.
16: Then you'll join us for dinner, won't you?
15: Well, thank you.
16: And if you'd like to go to bed early, we have a room ready for your convenience.
15: Well, you're very kind.
16: We don't usually have much here in the way of entertainment. We're so far away from everything. But if you care to stay up tonight, you're very fortunate.
15: Oh, really?
16: Yes, you might enjoy it.
15: Enjoy what?
16: Tonight's entertainment.
15: Oh, what is it?
16: It might turn out to be a hanging.
0: Our mystery drama, A Scaffold for Two, was written especially for the Mystery Theater by Sam Dan and stars John Beale and Brett Morrison. I'll be back shortly with Act One.

0: For the last 2 hours, Charles Farnsworth has been fighting for his life. His tiny single-engine plane is being buffeted without mercy by ferocious winds. His radio has gone dead. His instruments are useless. He has been blown off his course. He has no idea where he can be, and the needle of his gas gauge is hovering at empty. But fortunately, just below him, he can make out a long, gently rolling meadow. He has no choice. He directs the faltering plane downward.
1: I guess I'm all right. I guess everything's all right, but where am I?
2: Easy, boy. It's okay. It's all right. Who's that out there?
1: Oh, sir. I need help.
2: Down, Alexander. Down, Cedar. Be quiet. Quiet! Now, sir. Move this way. Very slowly. That's fine.
1: I assure you, sir, there's no need of that rifle.
2: That's far enough. Now, sir, what are you doing on this island?
1: Is this an island? I didn't even know.
2: How'd
1: that.
2: You get here?
1: I was driven off course by the storm.
2: What storm?
1: Well, it ended a few miles north of here, or south of here, or even east or west. I couldn't tell you. I was forced down in a meadow, but...
2: Are you all right, sir?
1: Oh, yeah, I'm fine.
2: And your plane?
1: It seems to be okay. I need gasoline.
2: Are you alone?
1: Well, yes, sir, all alone.
2: I see.
1: I wonder if I may impose upon your hospitality.
2: It's yours, sir.
1: Thank you.
2: Step this way, won't you? My name is Bennett, Franklin Bennett. Welcome to Bennett's Island.
1: My name is Charles Farnsworth.
2: Oh, you're just in time for dinner, Mr. Farnsworth. This is Mr. Farnsworth, who will spend the night with us. My daughter, Mayetta.
1: How do you do?
3: What is your sign, Mr. Farnsworth?
1: Sign? Taurus, I think.
2: Mayetta.
3: But it's vital, Father. How's a man to be saved if he's...

0: Peter.
1: Yes, Uncle Frank.
0: Mix yourself whatever you like. Everything's on the sideboard. Excuse me. Frank Bennett here. Oh, yes, Wayne. Yes, it's this evening, as we agreed. Midnight, officially. But get here before that. Good. I'll see you then. Well, you all right there, Mr. Farnsworth?
2: Oh, yes, just fine.
0: And I'm afraid you'll have to excuse me.
2: Well, for what, Mr. Bennett?
0: Well, I can offer you dinner and a bed, but regrettably, I'll be unable to entertain you.
2: Oh, that's quite all right.
0: No, no, it's not all right. I realize I shall be remiss in my duties as a host. But I have a previous engagement. A matter of great importance.
2: Well, I hope I won't be in the way.
0: Oh, not at all, sir. You won't be in the way at all. Well, if everyone's had enough, Conrad, Mayetta, clear the table. Charles Farnsworth. Where have I heard that name before?
2: Well, I'm an attorney.
0: Oh, yes, you're that Farnsworth. You're the lawyer that gets all those guilty people acquitted.
2: Oh, that's impossible.
0: Impossible?
2: If a person is acquitted, it's proof that he's innocent.
0: Oh, you know what I mean.
2: No, I'm afraid I don't.
0: Why, you usually get these people, rabble-rousers mostly. They go around, they commit murder.
2: How do we know that?
0: Because we know it. We just know it. It's a matter of pure common sense.
2: Well, guilt or innocence is a matter of law.
0: Most of these people you defend are against the law. Most of them are out to overthrow the government. Anyway, they're dirty. They're unkempt.
2: Oh, I wouldn't say that.
0: Well, I would.
2: Mr. Bennett, I defend a great many people. Some of them happen to be associated with unpopular causes. Some of them, I admit, are personally quite unappealing, but what would you have? Everyone's entitled to counsel.
0: I know. It's just that I hate to see people get away with murder.
2: But they don't get away with it. If a judge and a jury acquits them, that means they didn't commit murder.
0: That's what's wrong with the system.
2: Well, you could also say that's what's right with the system.
0: Well, I'm doing something wrong right now. I'm having an argument. A serious argument with a man who's a guest under my roof. I apologize.
2: Oh, so please, I don't feel in the least.
0: I'm a deep believer in the law, Mr. Farnsworth. And to me, the most sacred of all laws is hospitality. When a man is your guest, in no way should he be made to feel uncomfortable or under a strain. Forgive me for what I said to you before.
2: No, I felt in no way insulted.
0: That's very kind of you. Conrad, Mayetta, come in here, please. Mr. Farnsworth, I'll have to excuse myself for the night. I hope you understand.
2: Yes, of course.
0: Conrad, my guests are beginning to arrive. Show them into the library, will you?
3: Yes, sir.
0: And Mayetta, conduct Mr. Farnsworth to the guest suite. Now, Mr. Farnsworth, you must excuse me. Hope to see you at breakfast in the morning. Good night, sir.
2: Good night.
4: You want some more coffee?
2: Oh, no, thank you.
4: When I asked you your sign, I didn't mean the signs they have in the Zodiac, you know?
2: I think so.
4: There are the four basic signs, and they're earth, air, fire, water.
2: Oh? Is this some new kind of science?
4: Oh, no. It's an old kind of religion. It's mine. I'm the head priestess.
2: Are you?
4: Yes. I'm maybe the only one. You see, I don't know anyone else who's a member. Most of the folks we have around here are Methodists. We also have some Congregationalists and some Catholics and some Jews. But I can't find anyone who's a member of EWAF.
2: EWAF?
4: Yes. The four elements. Earth, water, air, and fire. So far, all we've got is Conrad and me.
2: Well, you can never tell. Maybe there will be more one day.
4: Oh, it's very nice of you to say.

0: Say that. Most people just laugh at me.
1: I'm sure they don't mean any harm.
0: I don't mind. You're a very nice person. You're not at all like most of the people who come to see Daddy.
1: Why do you say that?
0: Because you're a perfect example of the balanced EWF. I see now. You don't have any sign. You have all four of them.
1: Oh, is that good?
0: Oh, that's perfect. You're in heavenly balance. Your fire and water, your earth and air, they don't fight each other. They work together in harmony. Didn't anyone ever tell you that before?
1: No, not that I can recall.
0: Well, as I was saying, most of the folks who come to see Daddy are unbalanced. They're usually too much of one thing. Now, Daddy himself, he's too much fire. Poor cousin Conrad, he's mostly earth.
1: Earth?
0: Yes. You know, it's like he's just there. Well, Daddy said to show you to the guest suite.
1: Yes, I believe so.
0: Now?
1: I suppose now's as good a time as any. Your father, as I understand, has other guests.
0: Yes. If we weren't on the island, you could go to a movie in town.
1: I think I'll just turn in.
0: All right. Come with me.
1: This is quite a place you have here.
0: Daddy built it for Mother. Daddy fought in France during the war, and that's where he met Mother. She was French, you know. And he built her this chateau. That's what they call them in France.
1: I can see. It's lovely.
0: This is your suite.
1: I can only say it's magnificent.
0: You'll find everything you need. You have your private bath through there, pajamas and a robe in the closet.
1: Thank you very much, Mietta.
0: That's all right. I so rarely meet a person who's in full balance.
1: Good night.
0: Look, if you're not sleepy, you could come with me later and watch. That is, if you'll promise to be very quiet.
1: Oh? What is there to watch?
0: Well, I'm not supposed to see it either. I'm not even supposed to know about it.
1: Know about what?
0: Why, the hanging.
1: The what?
0: The hanging. You know, when they hang a person. We're going to have one here, tonight.
2: Just like that. How would you like to blunder into this kind of lodging for the night? Charles Farnsworth looks at Mayetta. She's young, but not a child. It's true she babbles a bit and has several, well, offbeat ideas, but she seems sane enough. What's this about a hanging? Well, you'll just have to wait until Mystery Theater returns shortly with Act 2.

0: What we consider a solid reality is usually, on close examination, a very thin crust. Civilization, rules, and laws. We think these are the powerful defenses that protect our lives from anarchy. We rarely consider how quickly, how easily, all the laws and rules can suddenly be suspended.
1: Now, just a minute, Mayetta. Do you mean to tell me somebody's going to be hanged here?
2: Oh, yes. Yes, indeed.
1: But who? How? Why?
2: Well, who, that I don't know yet. But how? Well, they use a rope, you know, and a scaffold.
1: But why?
2: Well, they're holding a trial. Daddy summoned all those people here for a trial.
1: What kind of a trial?
2: I'm not sure I know. But the idea of a trial is to hang someone.
1: No. The idea of a trial is to find out...
2: But they've already got the scaffold built.
1: How do you know?
2: Because I've seen it.
1: You've seen it?
2: Yes.
1: But how can they hold a trial? This isn't a court of law.
2: That's Daddy's business. I would never question him about anything like that.
1: Mayetta, do you realize what you're telling me?
2: What did I tell you?
1: About the hanging.
2: I wasn't supposed to say anything about that.
1: But I...
2: And since I wasn't supposed to say it, I didn't say it.
1: Mayetta, please, now listen.
2: And since I didn't say it, then you don't know anything about
1: but
2: it.
1: But I do.
2: And since you don't know anything about it, then it's not going to happen.
1: But you did tell me.
2: That's what EWAF is truly about. What you don't know about does not exist.
1: But you specifically said someone is going to be hanged here tonight.
2: I said it before I realized I shouldn't have said it. So no, I will unsay it, and it won't happen.
1: Mayetta, this is... I don't know what to think.
2: That's why I like you, Mr. Farnsworth. You don't know what to think. Other people, unbalanced people, they know what to think. And they think I'm crazy, but I'm not.
3: Ah, all squared away, I see. Is everything satisfactory?
1: Yes, I've been having a most intriguing conversation with your daughter.
3: Well, she takes after her mother. Her mother was French, and they like to talk in riddles, you know.
1: Oh, do they?
3: Oh, yes.
1: Mr. Bennett, I feel I must discuss this matter with you.
3: Oh? What matter?
1: Mr. Bennett, do you intend to hang somebody tonight? I realize as I said it just how that must sound, but I...
3: Why do you ask?
1: Well, why is unimportant. May I have your answer?
3: Now, whatever could have given you such an idea?
1: Well, your daughter mentioned it.
3: Oh. Also, Mayetta said we're going to hang someone tonight.
1: Yes, sir.
3: Well, she thinks so.
1: May I ask why?
3: I love my daughter, Mr. Farnsworth, but I'm not blind to what is obvious to everyone else.
1: And what is obvious?
3: Oh, you've seen it yourself. She's not like everyone else. You're not like everyone else, are you, Mayetta, honey?
2: No, Daddy.
3: And you see things and hear things and believe things that, well, that other folks don't. Now, isn't that true, darling?
2: Yes, Daddy.
3: Yes. You just run along to bed now.
2: Yes, Daddy. Good night, Mr. Farnsworth.
1: Good night.
3: She has a problem, Mr. Farnsworth. She was born that way.
1: I'm sorry.
3: And I realize I'm in a very embarrassing position.
1: Well, let's say no more about it.
3: Well, you're probably wondering now what this gathering is about. Well, we're having a reunion tonight. My old army outfit. Each year, we become fewer and fewer.
1: Well, I hope you have a good time.
3: Oh, we will.
1: Sir, you spoke of the law of hospitality. All the obligations are not centered on the host. The guest is also obliged to make things easy.
3: Thank you. Well, I'll see you in the morning. Sleep well.
1: Good night.
3: Good night.
1: I was exhausted. It had been quite a day. I thought I'd sleep the moment my head touched the pillow, but for some reason I was wide awake. I kept wondering why sleep was eluding me so completely. But of course I knew. I knew there was something mysterious going on in this house. Something was wrong. Maybe it wasn't as deadly as Mayer had claimed. But I felt certain it wasn't as innocent as her father had asserted. And I also knew that I wasn't going to rest until I found out. And so I fought it no longer. I got out of bed and dressed myself. And I walked quietly to the door. And I turned the handle. And that's when I discovered that it was locked. Locked from the outside. I walked to the window, and I discovered that I couldn't open it. It was a large casement window made up of many small panes. And as I examined them closely, I discovered that they were made of very heavy, leaded, apparently unbreakable glass. Now I knew with crystal clarity I was a prisoner. In the distance, I could hear the sound of approaching cars and men's voices. Something was about to happen. But if it were only an army reunion, why was I locked in this room? And then I heard it. A key was being inserted in the lock. And I could hear it turn. And the door opened slowly. Was someone coming after me? Who? And for what reason?
2: Mr. Farnsworth?
1: Mayetta?
2: You just have to help.
1: What is it? Why have I been locked in here?
2: They're going to have a hanging.
1: But I thought you said...
2: That's before I knew who it was going to be.
1: Well, who is it going to be?
2: Cousin Conrad.
1: Conrad? But why?
2: Because they're holding a trial for him.
1: But I have to keep asking why.
2: Because they held one over in Maple City 6 months ago.
1: Conrad was tried? What for?
2: Murder.
1: Murder? Whom did he kill?
2: Cousin Bertram. And you see, the juries said he was innocent.
1: Well, then what's this trial about?
2: Daddy didn't like the verdict, so he's holding a trial to get a different one.
1: We have to do something, but what?
2: Well, I was thinking you could take Cousin Conrad away from here.
1: How?
2: In your airplane.
1: Take off at night from that field?
2: They'll hang him.
1: Gas. I need gas.
2: We've got plenty of gasoline in the garage.
1: Where's Conrad?
2: He's waiting for the trial to start.
1: Then we'd better hurry.
4: Does Uncle Frank want me to come to the library now? He said he'd send for me.
2: No, it's me and Mr. Farnsworth.
1: Conrad, what's supposed to be happening here tonight?
4: I'm to be tried for murder.
1: But I understand you've already stood trial in a court of law.
4: Yes, sir, but Uncle Frank doesn't think it was a fair trial.
1: Well, you were acquitted.
4: I know, sir, but... Well, he doesn't think the people of the state got a fair trial.
1: But I...
4: There's something to what he says.
1: What are you saying, Conrad?
4: Well, sir, I had a very smart lawyer. But the lawyer for the state, he really wasn't much good.
1: Well, are you innocent?
4: Oh, I...
1: Well, are you or aren't you? Did you kill him or didn't you?
4: I wanted to kill him. And that's the worst kind of imbalance, but... Well, that's really the worst kind of all.
2: That's right, because that's when all of your signs are just completely out of control.
1: No, but there's a difference between wanting to kill and killing.
2: Is there?
4: I wanted him dead. I wished him dead, and he died.
1: All right, all right. Why did you wish him dead?
4: Well, sir, because Uncle Frank wanted him to marry Cousin Mayetta.
1: Oh, and you were jealous?
4: Oh, no. No, no, jealousy. No, that's not it. That's against our religion.
1: Well, what were you?
4: Sir, I knew he would be mean to her.
1: Just tell me this. How did Cousin Bertram die?
4: Poison.
1: He was poisoned. And if I may maintain my sanity, I would assume that you were accused of the crime. Now, is that it?
4: Yes.
1: How was he poisoned?
4: Well, someone put poison into his iced tea. You see, we were all sitting around drinking iced tea.
1: Who is all?
4: Let's see. Me, Mayetta, Cousin Bertram, and Uncle Frank.
2: We'd better hurry. They'll be looking for Cousin Conrad soon. I'll go see if the coast is clear.
4: Well, you see, sir, Cousin Bertram was sipping on his drink. And suddenly he fell forward dead.
1: And they accused you of putting the poison in the drink. Well, did you?
4: Probably. Oh,
1: please, Conrad, I have to know.
4: Well, you see, sir, I did direct poison thoughts against
1: him. But you can't kill a man with poison thoughts.
4: Now, that's not true. You and me, what are
1: we? We better get out of here.
4: I'll take my punishment. But Cousin Mayetta, well, she says she doesn't like the way people look after they've been hanged, sir.
2: They're still in the library. Come.
1: No, wait. Just 1 minute.
2: What is it, Mr. Farnsworth?
1: Look, you realized what you two have said to me about a hanging. It's unbelievable.
4: But that doesn't mean that it isn't true, sir.
2: Do you want proof?
1: Well, it would help.
2: We're headed that way anyhow. It's just in back of the garage.
1: What is?
2: Proof. Some of Daddy's friends were here this afternoon. They put it together.
1: I can't believe it's a scaffold.
2: Yes, sir. See, there's the platform. And you walk up those steps. And they've already got the rope hanging from that crossbar. I heard Daddy say that was made out of mahogany. And you stand on a trapdoor.
1: No, that's enough. Now, hurry. Let's get the gasoline. I'm going to fly you out of here, Conrad.
3: 1 moment, please, Mr. Farnsworth.
2: Daddy!
3: My associate's here, and I, as you can see, we're armed.
1: Mr. Bennett, I intend to take Conrad to my plane. If you want to stop me, you'll have to shoot.
3: That's exactly what I'm prepared to do.
0: Well, something has to give. We already know enough about both men to realize that each is a person to be taken seriously. What we have here is the old story about the irresistible force and the immovable object. Mystery Theater will return shortly with Act 3. Right now, on remote Bennett's Island, we are having what can be considered a confrontation. On one side, we have 12 men with guns. On the other, we have 2 men and a young lady who are completely unarmed. At first glance, the advantage will seem to be with the group that has the weapons. But there are times when you may need more than a gun to win a fight.
3: Mr. Farnsworth, I said I would shoot you down if you took one step toward your airplane.
1: Yes, I heard you.
3: But before you take that first step forward, Mr. Farnsworth...
1: Yes?
3: You have to realize that you're committing each of us to a position he doesn't want to be in.
1: Well, what do you suggest?
3: Let's discuss it.
1: You intend to hold a lynching. I don't see what's negotiable.
3: It's a trial.
1: You can't do it.
3: This is to be a real trial. What he had before was just a farce.
1: The law of this country has clear procedures for trials. You're obviously interfering with his civil rights. We have a federal involvement.
3: Tell me more.
1: Each one of you who is involved in this activity will be arrested.
3: All right, I listen to you. Now you listen to me. You leave here, You tell that story, and who do you think is going to believe you?
1: Who? Oh, I see.
3: Yes. I'm the biggest taxpayer in the county. I own a mill that's the largest employer in Maple City.
1: Yes?
3: Well, I hope that you're beginning to get the picture. The people here with me, all upstanding, law-abiding citizens.
1: Law-abiding?
3: Law-abiding. We're interested in seeing that the laws aren't twisted and perverted. We want laws that punish the guilty. We'll deny every word you say.
1: Upstanding, law-abiding, respectable citizens and willing to commit perjury.
3: Who's going to believe
1: who? Is this what you wanted to discuss?
3: You give me your word of honor, Farnsworth. Your oath as a gentleman. That you'll never mention any of this to a living soul.
1: But I thought you didn't have to worry about all that.
3: Well, why take chances? Give me your word. And you can gas up and fly out of here.
1: Alone?
3: Alone.
1: You know I can't do that.
3: Oh. Then I'm afraid you can't leave this island. Wayne. Bob. Oh. Couple of you. Get some rope and tie him up. Mr. Farnsworth.
1: Well?
3: I want you to understand my position.
1: Yes, I understand it. I just don't agree with it.
3: Well, it's a little complicated. This whole business has become more complicated than I guess most of us bargained for.
1: What business?
3: The redressers of injustice.
1: The redressers of injustice?
3: That's the name of our organization. We felt, a group of us felt, that there were people who were getting away with murder, and so we decided...
1: You decided to take the law into your own hands?
3: Yes. Where it would be safe. Where it would be honored.
1: Mr. Bennett, we really have nothing to discuss.
3: Just a minute.
1: Tell me why you want to lynch your nephew, Conrad.
3: I said you didn't understand, and obviously you don't. I love that boy.
1: Huh. And you have a remarkable way of showing it.
3: Listen, we formed this organization, as I said. And this is the second time we've met.
1: Oh. So that scaffold has been used before.
3: Yes, it has. You remember reading about a man who murdered a farmer and his wife and their four children? Just murdered them for no reason. You remember that, don't you?
1: Yes, yes, I think so.
3: Well, everybody knew he did it. He was seen there. He even bragged about it later on. And he was tried. And he was freed, finally. And you know why?
1: No.
3: Because of some legal mumbo-jumbo.
1: Oh, come, Mr. Bennett, I'm sure you can do better than that.
3: It all had to do with the fact that he wasn't arrested properly. That his confession hadn't been obtained properly. Nonsense like that.
1: Well, it's hardly nonsense.
3: He killed six people in cold blood. And a court of law said, go free.
1: And therefore you took the law into your own
3: yes,
1: hands.
3: Yes, we did. And before you say another word, let me ask you if you remember that man's name.
1: No.
3: It was Wayne. George Wayne. And his cousin, Gordon Wayne, is a member of this committee. That should prove something.
1: Well, it proves that some of the greatest crimes can be committed in the name of sincerity.
3: Mr. Farnsworth, I need your help.
1: My help?
3: Yes. Let me tell you the situation here. You see, we started something that looked very good in the beginning, you know.
1: Yes, yes, I know.
3: But now, some of the gentlemen, well, I guess it's like everything else. People lose interest or change their minds, and then there's you.
1: Me?
3: Yes. Well, what to do about you? Unless we kill you. And there's not an awful lot of stomach for that. We're not just murderers, you know.
1: Well, you do have a good opinion of yourselves.
3: We're law-abiding citizens, and we want to protect...
1: Yes, I know. You said it so often, you actually believe it.
3: Now, the reason we're trying my nephew, Conrad...
1: Yes?
3: Well, I admit that there was no love lost between Conrad and Bertram. And Conrad could have done it. Actually, he had the motive. They were both in love with my daughter, Mayetta. And Conrad was going to lose out.
1: You're sure of this? She seems quite fond of him.
3: Well, I had decided in Bertram's favor. And that was the end of that.
1: Oh, why had you favored Bertram?
3: You mean it's not obvious? How could Conrad take care of her? He's as... I may just as well say it. He's as crazy as she is. But Bertram was sane. Practical. True, he did have a heart condition, but with care you can live with those things forever.
1: Well, Conrad may have had a motive, but that doesn't mean he was guilty.
3: Well, what happened was, he was acquitted at the trial. And a lot of people kicked up a fuss.
1: Yes?
3: Well, they said it was my wealth, my influence that got him off.
1: Pardon me if I enjoy this irony. Well, was your wealth an influence a factor?
3: Never. But you know how it is. When a rich man's relative beats a murder charge, people talk. There's discontent.
1: Yes, I see.
3: And I had helped organize this this organization.
1: Oh, yes. The Redressers of Injustice.
3: Yes, the Redressers held a meeting and demanded action. Now, what could I say? It would look as if I were trying to make an exception out of Conrad. And Gordon Wayne, he said that if the Redressers could try his cousin, they could try my nephew.
1: Well, you're in quite a position there.
3: I tell you, I wish I were out of it. Finished and done with the whole thing. And so do most of the others. But Gordon Wayne demands that if... I can see his point.
1: And so you will sacrifice Conrad?
3: Oh, no. He's going to get a fair trial.
1: Why do you say that?
3: Because you're going to represent him.
1: But I can't. I can't legitimize a lynching session.
3: Please, Mr. Farnsworth. Don't give me all that law. Just find us a way out.
5: No, I don't see why Conrad should have a lawyer.
3: Just a minute, Wayne. Just a minute.
5: Now, you wait a minute. I thought the reason this committee was to get together was to get away from lawyers and their shenanigans.
3: A man's entitled to counsel.
4: I object to that.
3: All right, we'll put it to a vote. All in favor of Conrad's having counsel, raise your hands. All opposed? The vote's 9-3 in favor, counting mine. All right, why don't we proceed? Who wants to speak against Conrad?
5: What's to speak about? And we know Conrad hated Bertram.
6: Did you, Conrad?
5: It was my one weakness, sir. Now, the idea of losing Mayetta drove him wild.
6: Didn't it, Conrad?
5: Yes. Okay, now, Conrad, did you or did you not poison Bertram's drink?
6: I did, sir.
5: Well, then, why isn't that the whole ball of wax?
1: Just a moment.
5: Here comes the lawyers to steal it now.
1: What do you mean by poison?
6: I poisoned him.
1: Do you mean you poisoned him with a drug or a chemical of some sort? I understand a heavy dose of poison was found in his system. Did you administer it?
6: Yes, sir.
1: How?
5: Does that matter? For crying out loud, the man admits he did it!
1: How, Conrad?
6: Well, my poison thoughts toward him, sir, it turned into actual poison.
1: Did you at any time place into his glass a pill, a powder, a liquid, a substance of any sort? Did you?
6: No. I didn't do that.
1: How did the poison get into Bertram's glass?
5: Conrad, put it there!
1: How? When? Where? Now, where did the iced tea come from?
3: The kitchen. Bertram said, I'd like some iced tea. We were all sitting out on the patio.
5: Yes, and I said, I'll tell the cook to make some.
2: And Bertram said, nobody makes better iced tea than I do.
3: And he went inside. And a couple of minutes later, he called for Mayetta to come in and help him serve.
5: We heard all this at the trial.
1: But it is important, Mr. Wayne.
3: So Mayetta went inside and came back carrying the tray. She set it down, and Bertram set a glass in front of everyone's place.
1: And then what happened?
3: Well, there was a sound of an explosion from the rear of the house. We ran back to see what it was.
1: Who ran back?
3: All of us.
1: In any particular order?
4: I remember. Uncle Frank first.
3: Yes, and then Conrad, and then Bertram and Mayer.
1: And what was the explosion?
3: Oh, the cook's little boy. He'd found a firecracker left over from the 4th of July.
1: I see. And then what did everybody do?
3: Well, we all went back to the patio. And everyone picked up his glass and started to drink. And then, in a few minutes, Bertram just keeled over.
1: Then how did the poison get into Bertram's glass?
4: Conrad put it there. He admitted it.
1: But when? And how did he have a chance? He couldn't do it in the kitchen. Only Bertram and Mayetta were there. He couldn't have done it on the patio because someone would have seen him.
4: He did it when they went out to investigate the noise.
1: How? He was second man out. Bertram and Mayetta were still on the patio.
4: When they came back!
1: Did you all come back together?
7: Yes, we did.
4: But this is the same kind of hocus-pocus the lawyer pulled at the trial. Now, Conrad admitted it!
1: He can admit anything he pleases. It doesn't work unless and until we can show he put the poison in the glass.
4: The thing was put into the drink after the glasses were set out.
2: No, it wasn't.
3: Mayetta, what do you say?
1: Yes, Mayetta?
2: Well, you all should have asked me. Nobody ever asked me before. As I came into the kitchen, I saw Cousin Bertram place a pill into one of the glasses.
1: A pill?
2: Well, he always took pills for his heart. I didn't think anything of it. But then we set the glasses down. I saw him put the one with the pill in it in front of Cousin Conrad. Uh-oh, I thought. He made a mistake. So I just put the glass with the pill in it back in front of his chair.
1: You changed the glasses?
2: Oh, yes. I was going to call it to his attention, but everybody started to run to the back of the house, so I just changed them myself.
1: But, Mayetta, that was not a pill. That was the poison that killed him.
2: Oh, no. No, Conrad is right. The poison that killed him was Conrad's mean and unbalanced thoughts. But Conrad has atoned. He's balanced now.
3: Mayetta, why would Bertram want to kill Conrad?
2: Oh, Bertram. Bertram was unbalanced. Everyone knew that. He was so angry because I told him I could never marry him as long as Conrad was alive.
3: What?
4: We love each other so much.
1: Gentlemen, the defense rests.

It's tempting to consider people like Mayetta and Conrad as being somewhat out of focus, but how clear, how sharp are your motivations and mine? I may tell you that the redressers of injustice have been disbanded. Our cast included John Beale, Brett Morrison, Denise Alexander, and Casey Kasem. Associate Director, Marlon Swing. This is Hyman Brown, producer-director, inviting you to return to our Mystery Theater for another adventure in the macabre. Until next time, then, pleasant dreams.

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13: Come in. Welcome. Welcome to Mystery Theater. I am Hyman Brown. Hell has been described in gruesome, grisly, and garish detail by philosophers, poets, and artists. However, they are not the only ones who have had a vision of the underworld. Hell is an open book to all who choose to turn its pages, a coloring book that you may fill in yourself. So many people have designed their own private hell, filled with their very own devils and demons, many people have discovered that you don't have to die in order to live there. Although it helps.
14: Mrs. McKellar, who are you? A friend of yours.
15: I don't know you.
14: Michael.
15: Michael?
14: You've got to give him up.
15: Just what affair is it of yours?
14: You just said the key word, affair. Suppose the newspapers found out. Think of what it could do to your husband.
15: I'm sorry, but after all these years, I think I've earned the right to think about my own happiness.
14: Suppose you should be walking down the street, and a car should accidentally jump the curb and, well...
15: Are you threatening me?
14: Mrs. Keller, I am only making a prophecy.
15: I call it a threat.
14: Prophecy, threat, does it matter? As long as it can happen. And Mrs. McKellar, it can happen.
13: Our mystery drama, The Other Life, was written especially for the Mystery Theater by Sam Dan and stars Mercedes McCambridge.

0: Look out for the quiet people, for the ones who are modest in manner, unassuming and self-effacing, and who leave no more trail than a fish in the water. Such a one is our heroine, Della McKellar, or Mrs. Frederick Key McKellar, as she is known legally. At this moment, she is at the airport cab stand.
1: What so, lady?
2: 1221 Torrance.
1: 1221 Torrance. We are off.
2: And where do you think I'm coming from? I see by your posted license your name is Bernard Weissman, number 3227-2642. Bernard, huh? I can also see by the tilt of your head that you're giving me the once-over in your rear-view mirror. Well, Bernard, I'll wager I know exactly how you are sizing me up.
3: This is a married broad, age. I can't give her much less than 35. Looks, come see, come son. What we got here is a respectable, quiet, mousy, middle-class dame.
2: And I can tell you've written me off, because you're not eyeing me in the mirror anymore. Oh, how little we know, Bernard. How little we know. I am in your cab because of a chain of events. A chain that led me into your cab and will lead me beyond it. It began one evening. Let's call it that evening. Fred?
4: Yes, Della. Oh, darling, I'm in a pressure cooker again.
2: Why? What is it this time?
4: A report. I have to do a report. A complete report.
2: Tonight?
4: If I don't take time out for sleep, I'll just manage to have it ready for the Senate Finance Committee by morning.
2: Oh, but Fred...
4: I'm going right into the den. I have to start immediately.
2: But dinner is...
4: Oh, be a sweetheart. Bring something on a tray. A sandwich. Anything. I don't care. I'll just need plenty of black coffee.
2: Fred, stop. Stop. Don't take another step.
4: Darling, what's wrong?
2: I want you to look.
4: At what?
2: Look at me.
4: Look at you?
2: Yes. What do you see?
4: Well,
2: Oh, Fred, sit down.
4: But I told you, I know.
2: You have a report. I also have a report, Fred. Which is, if you don't sit down this minute, I'm going to take the next plane to Reno, Nevada, or Mexico City, and get a divorce.
4: Della, can't we discuss... What did you say?
2: Fred, surely it must be apparent, even to you, that all the closeness has gone out of our marriage.
4: I've never felt as close to you as I do now.
2: And you've never been so far away. And so I thought...
4: Oh, darling, I know we haven't seen much of each other lately, but I've taken a new job.
2: I thought I would try to put the romance back into our relationship.
4: And it's a very demanding
2: job. Oh, shut up, Della. Listen to me. I was desperate, so I thought I'd do what the marriage counselors suggest, what the soap operas, the lovelorn columnists advise, which was to create a romantic atmosphere. And look, just look around you.
4: Oh,
2: I'm wearing what certainly should be considered a seductive gown. Look at the candles on the table, the brilliant crystal, the gleaming china, the sparkling silver, the red roses, the soft lights, the sweet music. And let me tell you about dinner.
4: Darling,
2: Listen, we're having beef bourguignon. And then
4: I'm sorry.
2: You bust in here like some traveling salesman barging into a motel. Give me a room and a cheese sandwich.
4: But, darling, I must tell you what happened. Senator Loomis, the one who hates to spend 15 cents on education, he's in town with an investigating committee. I met him and we started talking. Darling, I know I can make him see
2: Fred,
4: the light.
2: Please, please, Fred, let's have some champagne.
4: Oh, no, I need a clear head for figures. He said have your facts in black and white by morning. Do you realize what an opportunity this is?
2: But I prepared the whole...
4: Oh, Della, dearest Della, I know how disappointed you are, but you're sensible. You are, darling. That's why I married you. Now, I must get into the den with these figures. Keep the coffee coming.
2: You know who Fred is? Fred is the new state commissioner of education. Everybody says he's going places. I agree. Lately, he's been going a great many places without me. Well, he went into his study, and I did a few chores around the house, read a bit in Boswell's Life of Johnson, worked on a watercolor. Oh, I have a great many talents, Bernard. And in the midst of all this self-expression, enter my close neighbor and casual friend, Edith.
5: Hey, is it okay to use the phone, Del?
2: Oh, sure.
5: Oh, thanks. I hate to bother you, but old Gus decided to stay home today, and I have this extremely important phone call. Hey, Mike, Edie Harlow. Oh, you're sweet. Look, 10 on Handy Andy in the first at Ormond. Do I still have time? Just. Okay, on the nose. And Mike, call me back at this number. It's my neighbor. She's okay. Yeah. It's at 206-3636. Yeah, sure thing. In a couple of minutes, they're off.
2: Edith, will you have a cup of coffee?
5: I'd rather have a drink. Oh, don't bother. I see the bottle and the glasses. Pour you one?
2: No, I don't drink.
5: Oh, that's right, you don't.
2: Handy Andy, I presume, is a horse.
5: Oh, Handy Andy is a 5-year-old bay gelding, and he cannot lose. Oh, come on, be smart. Bet on him yourself.
2: Oh, I never bet on anything in my life.
5: Well, you're overdue. Put a tenner on him.
2: No, I was brought up to believe it's wicked to bet on horses.
5: Well, yeah, it is wicked, but look, if you don't do something wicked now and then... Come on, take the plunge. I'll call Mike and put down a bet for you. Oh, hey, if that's Mike, my watch is slow. I was lucky to get down myself.
2: Well, then it's too late for me.
5: You mean you would have put down a bet? Look, I'll tell you what I'll do. I'll give you half of mine. $5. What do you say? Once I talk to Mike and find out, it'll be too late. Oh, come on, Del. What's $5? Live a little.
2: Well, all right.
5: Okay. Hello? Yeah. Okay. Well, let's go downtown and collect.
2: Oh, I don't want to go rushing downtown just to collect $5.
5: $5? He went off at 20 to 1. He brought home 200 for 10. You're entitled to half. You win 100. Here's where we meet Mike.
2: Edith, are you sure that we're getting $100 apiece?
5: You're a very insecure person, Del, and I can't understand why. Relax.
6: Hi, Edie.
5: Oh, hi, Mike. I had a good one today.
6: Yes, you did.
5: I'd like to introduce a friend. Della McKellar.
6: Della McKellar. It sings. It's music.
5: And Della had half the bet.
6: I'm glad you won, Della McKellar.
2: Even though it's money out of your pocket?
6: Oh, not quite. You see, there were 15 horses in the race. Not all of the people bet Handy Andy. Well, I hope to see you again, Della McKellar.
2: No. I made one bet and I won. I'll quit while I'm ahead. Famous last words, eh, Bernard? And I had every intention of quitting. But that night, Fred was late for dinner. And then he was very late. And finally the phone rang.
7: Honey, we have to leave for the state capitol right away.
2: At this hour?
7: I've got the senator eating out of my hand. He wants me to testify at the committee hearings first thing in the morning.
2: But I thought we'd have that champagne tonight.
7: Della, just let me get through this crisis.
2: After which, there'll be another one.
5: Well, Della, you ready to break the bank at Monte Carlo?
2: No, thank you. I've had my mad fling. And besides, I'm due to teach my classes at the settlement house.
5: Oh, well, I like Jackie's boy in the fifth. How can he lose? I got a hunch on this nag.
2: Okay, I'll go along.
5: How much?
2: Well, I'm ahead 100. Why not all of it?
5: Well, it's best to do these things slowly.
2: Why? If he's right... He's as right for 100 as he is for a dollar. It shouldn't be the size of the bet. It's the strength of the conviction.
5: Honey, you are a horse player.
2: Call Mike. I didn't realize it at the time, Bernard, but I was hooked. Well, after my classes, I was having a sandwich and looking at the paper, the racing page, naturally. And I was beginning to have second thoughts about Jackie's boy. So I called Edith to get her to change the bet. But there was no answer. I didn't know Mike's phone number, but I did remember the corner where we met him.
6: Hello, Della McKellar.
5: Hello, Mike. I have to talk to you.
6: I'll buy you lunch.
5: No, this is business.
6: We can't talk business on the street. You realize we're standing in front of Las Sordas, the best restaurant in town?
5: How do I go about changing my bet, Mike?
6: All you do is tell me.
5: Well, see what it says in the paper? Jackie's boy likes a fast track. But if you look at the weather map for upstate, where Ormond Park is, it rained there all night. So that track must be mud by now. Now here is Sweet Reward. He loves mud. He finished in the money his last three times out. So I like him.
6: Well, you got him. Did anybody ever tell you how lovely you look when you get all excited and breathless like that?
5: Well, I wanted to straighten out that bet, Mike.
6: Well, it's a good thing he goes off in 3 minutes. And don't leave.
5: Why not?
6: Tell me all about yourself. Why are you unhappy?
5: Who said I was unhappy?
6: Well, you have to be unhappy to gamble.
5: Why do you say that?
6: Because real excitement and adventure are missing from your life. You have to buy it at the table or the track.
5: Is that why you gamble, Mike?
6: I don't gamble. To me, gambling's a commodity. I sell it to those who need it. Why do you need it?
5: Who says I need it?
6: Have dinner with me tonight and I'll explain it.
5: Oh, listen, I'm a married woman.
6: But are you a happily married woman?
5: Oh, really, I have to go.
6: Well, shouldn't we find out about Sweet Reward? Johnny, plug in a phone, please. Thank you. Della, if not tonight, why then, how about tomorrow?
5: Oh, no, please.
6: The day after? Hello? The 5th at Ormond Park? Uh-huh. Thanks. Your Sweet Reward came in at 3-1. 100 yesterday, 300 today. If I had your luck, I'd play the horses myself. Here's your money.
5: Oh, thank you.
6: Now, about dinner tonight.
5: No, Mike, really, there's no point in your asking.
6: Well, there's no point in your refusing.
7: Della, I'm still upstate. This is a rough one.
5: Yes, Fred, I suppose it is, but, listen, you just stay as long as is necessary.
7: You're not angry?
5: No, no, darling. I understand it's your career, and, we're both required to make sacrifices.
7: Oh, that's my Della. That's my rational, mature, and reasonable darling. I'll be home tomorrow night. What are you doing now?
5: I'm just, reading.
7: What? Something new?
5: The racing form.
7: Get good reviews?
5: Mixed.
3: Mike Perry.
5: Oh, Mike.
3: Della McKellar. You changed your mind. We will have dinner after all.
5: Listen, Mike. Her name is Lady Marion in the first at Joyland. $400 to win.
3: Aren't you living a little dangerously?
5: Sure. And I love every minute of it.
0: And so would you if you won every time you bet, which is what our Mrs. Della McKellar is doing. However, as the popular tune tells us, into each life some rain must fall. And when it does, where will Della run for shelter? Mystery Theater will return shortly with Act Two. It should be obvious that when a man has an attractive wife and he neglects her, sooner or later she'll find something or someone to occupy her time and energy, which is what Della McKellar seems to have done. Not only is she having a fantastic run of luck with the horses, she also seems to be scoring with the bookmaker.
5: Well, Bernard, the night before, I had put all my winnings, $400, on a filly named Lady Marion. And the following afternoon, I was leaving the settlement house. And
2: At the curb was parked a brand-new, long, black sports car. And at the wheel, the very good-looking, the smartly dressed Mike. He could very well become a problem. But I wasn't sure I really cared.
6: Hop in.
2: Oh, really, I shouldn't.
6: I have news for you. You just won $2,000.
2: $2,000?
6: You put $400 on Lady Marion at 5-1.
2: Oh, May, thanks.
6: The proper way to thank me is to have dinner.
2: Oh, no, I told you I'm a married woman.
6: Well, I'm a married man, so it cancels out. Well?
2: I have to go home.
6: You're a slave to convention.
2: Aren't we all?
6: Oh, no. And that's one of the things I'm going to teach you one day.

0: Aphrodite, Edith.
1: Why is she 5'1"?
2: Well, she's a filly.
1: Why is she running with 106 pounds? Why is she the lightest in the race? Why? She's won her last two starts.
2: She's being dropped in class. I like her for $10. What's your bid?
1: $24.
2: $24? That's an odd amount.
1: $2,400, Edith.
2: No. Oh, no, Della, you can't. Della, you're crazy. I won't let y'all stop you.
1: Oh, please, Edith, don't take on. You were right about me. I am a gambler. I'm not like you, venturing $5 or $10 for a thrill. No, sir, this to me is a living. It's a way I never lived before. I can't explain it.
2: Oh, Della, I wish I'd never introduced you to this.
1: Well, Bernard, that was 10 o'clock in the morning. And somehow I made the time pass in the settlement house, and it passed by quickly because a woman reporter came round to interview me. See, I was human interest, the wife of the dynamic new commissioner of education. Everybody knew that he was going places.
3: But how does it feel to be the wife of such an exciting man, Mrs. McKellar?
1: Well, it's a marvelous...
3: They say he has a career in politics if he chooses, and... You are certainly a great asset. You're never in repose. Like your husband, you seem to be on the go all the time. Where do you get all your nervous energy?
1: Could I tell her that I bet on the ponies, Bernard? Could I tell her that even now I was waiting for the fourth race at Joyland, where I had $2,400 riding on a horse named Aphrodite? And that I would have $12,000 if she won. Is it any wonder that my eyes were shining, that my cheeks were glowing? Well, finally, the lady reporter had enough of me. And then I was told that I had a phone call.
4: Honey, change in plans.
1: Plans?
4: Yeah, we discussed it last night on the phone.
1: Oh?
4: Senator Loomis and I and some party leaders will be in on the 6 o'clock plane. We're having a victory dinner at a place called, Oh, you never heard of it. It's on Lower Broadway, La Sordas.
1: La Sordas?
4: Can you meet us there? I'll have terrific news.
1: Well, Bernard, I kept eyeing the clock like a condemned prisoner in a cell. And finally, the hands read 3 o'clock. And I knew that the race had been run, and that I either had $12,000 or I had nothing. And I looked out the window. The sports car was there. I ran downstairs. He held open the door for me. And I got in. And I knew. I knew my Aphrodite had not risen from the foam.
5: She came very close, Della. Going into the stretch, she slipped, lost stride. But she wouldn't quit. At the finish, she was coming on. If it were a mile and a quarter, she'd have won it.
1: Mike, would you drop me off a block from the house? I owe you $2,400. I want to pay it.
5: Well, you don't have to do it this minute. First, let me buy a drink.
1: I don't drink.
5: Why did you do it, Della? You can't keep letting it ride. You have to save some for a rainy day, you know.
1: It's been raining for a long time, Mike.
5: Well, come out of the wet then, Della. Away from the cold and the damp, I know a place where it's always bright and sunny.
1: Is this the cheer-up service you extend to all your lady customers?
5: Oh, it's a brand new service. I never tried it before.
6: Do you know you were the absolute hit of the evening?
1: Was I, Fred?
6: You bet you were. And Del, they want me to run for office.
7: Darling, are you listening?
1: Don't you have an office now?
6: I mean elective office.
1: You mean politics?
6: I'm in politics now. That's what this is all about. I could do more for education if I were in the legislature. And from there... Oh, Della, you know what ties the ribbon around the package? You. You're my biggest asset. You're attractive. And the work you've done with the kids, who'd ever have thought it would pay off?
1: I work with other people's children because we have none of our own.
6: Senator Loomis says there's nothing like kids for a candidate. We should give serious thought to adopting one.
1: For votes? You never wanted to adopt a child.
6: Well, Della, we both want one. And we'll have to work very hard.
1: I think that's where he lost me, Bernard, on that word

0: work. I'd been working for him ever since we were married. I worked while he studied for his master's, his PhD, and while he held research jobs that paid practically nothing. And now he was asking me to work for the rest of my life to make him president of the United States one day. Well, I don't want to work for a man anymore. All I really want to do is play the horses. Mike, 50, on Forest Ranger in the 3rd.
1: I'm sorry, Dell. He's out of the money.
0: Okay. 100 on Jolly Tar in the 6th. 25 on Jersey Jerry. 50 on House Guest.
1: I'm sorry, Dillon.
2: But how does it happen you're out of money?
0: Well, Fred, we do a lot of entertaining. You know, there's food and liquor.
2: Oh, I know, but it seems to me that...
0: Oh, please don't lecture me on how to run a household. It's the way prices are today.
2: It's just that we seem to be broke all the time, and I'm trying to find out where the money is going.
0: Well, all your guests and your political friends compliment you on our hospitality.
2: Oh, I have to admit, you're doing a terrific job.
0: Well, see, that's where the money's going.
2: It just seems to me it's an awful lot of money.
0: Oh, I'll get that. Hello?
1: Dillon, bad news, I'm afraid. 100 gentlemen finished dead last. Anyone else you'd like?
0: Oh, no. Another time.
2: Who was that?
0: Wrong number.
2: Oh? Didn't sound like a wrong number.
0: I said it was wrong number. I just drop it.
2: Oh. I invited some ladies for tea this Saturday. One of them is a nut on antique silver. You know the tray Aunt Zoe got us for a wedding gift?
0: The tray?
2: Yeah, the solid silver tray. Use it to serve.
0: Oh, we never use that. I mean, it's ugly.
2: I described it to Mrs. Wheatley. She's dying to see it.
0: Do I have to tell you what I did with that tray, Bernard? I used it to raise $500 to bet on a horse named Foolish Pride. Well, it was a foolish bet. But now I had to get it out of hock. I needed $500 quickly. How could I raise it? I'd already squeezed every possible dollar out of my household money. But then I saw my salvation. His name was Silver Knight. How could he lose, given these circumstances?
1: Mike.
0: Mike, what are the odds on Silver Knight in the 5th?
1: Oh, he's the favorite. Just about even money.
0: Okay. 500 to win.
3: Hello, Dillon. Sit down, I'm sorry about Silver Knight.
0: Mike, I came down here to tell you, that I...
3: That you don't have $500, hmm?
0: How did you know?
3: Well, it had to come to this one day.
0: Well, if you're so sympathetic, why did you take my bets?
3: Oh, you'd only go to some other guy. And to him, you'd just be another customer.
0: Oh? What am I to you?
3: If only you would, you'd give in to your instincts and enjoy life.
0: Which instincts?
3: The urge to be free.
0: Listen, Mike. Could we talk business?
3: Sure. Your credit is good. And it's unlimited.
0: I don't want credit. I just want time to pay you back.
3: Sure. But meanwhile, if you see something good in tomorrow's race, why, your credit is good.
0: No. I can't ever go through that again. Never again. I've learned my lesson.
4: Mrs. McKellar, aren't you going to show us that antique silver tray your husband told us about? I'd love to have a picture of it for the paper.
0: The tray?
4: Hmm.
0: Oh, yes, of course. Would you ladies excuse me for a moment?
2: Darling, what's the problem?
0: Fred, the tray. I can't find the tray.
2: But don't you always keep it here in this closet?
0: No, look for yourself. It's gone.
2: But how could it be?
5: gone.
4: Well, it must have been stolen.
2: Stolen?
4: Oh, Fred. Fred, I love that tray. It's been stolen, Fred, stolen.
2: Oh, dearest, you must be calm.
4: How can I be calm? That was the most cherished thing I had.
2: But who could have...
4: That Mrs. Soames, Fred.
2: Mrs. Soames?
4: Yes, that cleaning lady we had a few years ago. It must have been Mrs. Soames. I remember how she used to look at that tray. She stole it.
2: But that's hardly proof.
4: Oh, Fred, it's gone. It's gone.
2: Oh, please, dear, please don't take on like that. It's not the end of the world.
6: They say if you're a compulsive gambler, you must eventually break all of the commandments. So, where are we with Della so far? Stealing? Lying? False witness? How about adultery? She's been flirting with that ever since Act One. We'll see how far she goes when Mystery Theater returns shortly with Act Three.

0: The poet Dante talks about an inferno. Dante never met any horse players. They have a special inferno of their very own. It's a place of illusion, a strange land of delirious hopes that rest on quicksand, where winners and losers alike are haunted, driven creatures.
1: Well, Bernard, I held out for a week. And then I proved I was a horse player to the very marrow of my bones. Because I came up with a system. And it was Fred, of all people, who inspired me.
2: Do you realize you were the most intelligent person in the room? Not only did you know what Einstein's formula E equals MC squared means, you could actually explain it intelligently. It all has to do with timing.
1: Timing? That's right. It's timing. Why didn't I see that before? It's timing. All other systems have to do with past performance. But the fact is, the longer an animal has to wait...
2: An animal?
1: The more nervous it becomes. Therefore...
2: Therefore what? Honestly, Della, sometimes it's so hard to follow you.
3: I notice you only bet the first and second races, Della.
1: Yeah. Yeah, that's my new system. You see, the longer a horse waits to run, the more nervous it becomes, huh? The more energy is drained away.
3: It sounds crazy, but I have to admit it works.
1: Yes, Bernard, it worked. All systems work for a while, and then nothing worked. And I'll tell you something about horse players. It's just as important to lose as it is to win. The ecstatic joy of winning is made possible only because there's that chilling fear of losing. It's all basic philosophy, Bernard. The balancing of life by opposites. Oh, but there were dreams. Terrible dreams.
4: How much money have you...

0: Della?
1: Huh?
0: Della.
1: Oh, yes, Fred, what is it? More coffee?
0: Dear, sometimes it seems that you're in another world.
1: Who?
0: I think you're exhausted, and it's my fault. I've been working you so hard, but everyone agrees you are a terrific lady. Oh, darling, could you go to the bank for me and cash a check? I won't have a chance, and it's $100, expense money for my trip tomorrow.
1: I'd rather not.
0: What, Della, what is it? Is something wrong?
1: Oh, no, I...
0: You really have to do this for me, darling. I'll need the cash.
1: I tried, Bernard. I really and truly tried. But the horse's name was Centurion, which means leader of 100. How could he lose? I rang Edith's bell. We hadn't been seeing much of each other lately. Edith, do you know another bookie?
2: I see. You're on the cuff with Mike and in so deep.
1: I only asked you if you knew another bookie.
2: Oh, get out of it, Della. He's sweet on you. He'll wait. He'll wait forever. Don't ruin it for yourself and Fred.
1: Edith, do you know another bookie?
2: I wouldn't be doing you a favor, Della.
1: You weren't doing me a favor the first time, either.
2: A cigar store across town on Hawkins near 12th Road. Ask for Chuck.
1: I came here as quickly as I could. What is it, Mike?
3: Is this a way to treat a pal?
1: Why, what do you mean?
3: A friend of mine, you can call him a colleague, says he booked the cash bet for you.
1: Well, I was so afraid to run up more credit, Mike.
3: I told you, your credit's unlimited.
1: How much do I owe you?
3: You know it to the penny.
1: Well, I don't.
3: $9,200.
1: But I had three winners last week.
3: That's subtracted from the total.
1: I know. And I'll pay it back.
3: You'll never pay me back.
1: Yes, I will.
3: How? You and Fred are living above your income now.
1: Mike, I'm quitting. I'm quitting, and I'll pay you back.
3: You never have to pay me back, Della. I don't want money from you.
1: Well, what do you want?
3: You? I don't care if you're a gambler. I can afford you. Be my extravagance, hmm? And once you're with me, baby, you'll see. You won't have to gamble anymore.
1: Mike, please, I have to go.
3: You wanted this to happen, Della. You wanted an impossible debt to be built up. You wanted me to save you. Okay, try it. Come away with me for a weekend.
1: No.
3: You're a gambler. You never dreamed of how it is in Vegas. Horses, cards, the wheel. It goes day and night. Never stops. You never have to stop.
1: I can't.
3: All right, we'll do it this way. Two rooms. One for me, one for you. You decide whether you keep your door open or locked.
1: I decided, Bernard. Which is why I'm here in your cab. I had to find out. About the gambling, about Fred, about Mike, about me. Fred was easy. I told him I was going to visit Aunt Zoe on the coast. Thought it was a great idea. The flight was uneventful. A special limo was waiting to take me to the hotel. I was greeted with ceremony by the captain, ushered with deference by a bellman to my room where there were flowers and a bottle of champagne and a basket of fruit. And... A note from Mike.
4: Welcome to Vegas. Report to the cashier. Draw as many chips as your heart desires. Meet you in the casino at 4. Love, Mike.
1: I won. And I kept winning. But somehow there was no thrill to it. I don't know what was the matter. Was I nervous? Was I guilty about deceiving Fred? And then I saw Mike.
3: Well, look at those chips. Look at the big winner.
1: What's the matter, Mike?
3: Nothing. Why do you ask?
1: I don't know. Back home, you seemed so carefree, so happy-go-lucky, but out here, you're actually serious, like everybody else around here.
3: Sit down. I'll buy a drink.
2: I don't drink.
3: Well, let's sit down anyway. We'll have dinner early.
2: Why?
3: I have a meeting. I belong to an association. We're having a convention here over the weekend. And we have an important session scheduled for 6 o'clock. It may run till midnight. Now, honestly, honey, there's so much action here, you'll never even miss me.
2: Mike, I have a husband who treats me this way. Why do you think I'm here now?
3: Well, it's just this particular night.
2: You don't sound like the Micah back home. I didn't know that you were tied down.
3: Well, actually, I'm not.
2: You said you were free to come and go as you pleased, that you didn't have to answer to anybody.
3: Della, this is just a single tiny exception.
2: Listen, on vacation, I like a formal dinner at 8.
3: Sure, tomorrow night.
2: And I've had a long trip, so I think I'll go up and take a nap, and I'll be dressed and ready for you to pick me up at 8.
3: But I told you, I have a meeting.
2: And if you're not there, I'll go to the airport and I'll fly to California, where I have a wealthy aunt. And I'll tell her the truth, and you'll get your money.
3: Della, listen.
2: And if you're not there at 8, Mike, I'll be gone. And we'll never know if we could have had anything together. Come in.
5: Mike.
3: Yes, Della, Mike.
5: 8 o'clock exactly. I thought you had a meeting.
3: I did.
5: Did you care to talk about it?
3: Well, it seems this is to be a weekend of decision for us both. I guess I have to make a decision, too.
2: Mike, you look very handsome.
3: I feel handsome.
2: Yes.
6: May we come in?
2: You are in.
6: Introduce us, Michael.
3: Mrs. McKellar, may I present Mr. Carl Leon and his associate, Jean.
6: How do you do, Mrs. McKellar? Michael, Joe tells me you cannot make the meeting.
3: Yes, Carl, that's right. I can't.
6: I see. But I need you there, Michael. Do you mind, Michael, if Mrs. McKellar and I talk in private for a few moments?
3: Excuse me, please, Della.
6: You're a very attractive young lady. But then Michael always did have good taste, which is why he married my daughter, Julia. You knew he was married?
5: Yes.
6: I took him into my firm and placed him in charge of a certain operation. Now I must ask you to leave him.
2: Do you ask me or do you tell me?
6: Ask. You see, if he stays with you, he will no longer have his position in my company.
2: I think you don't really know Mike and what we have done for each other. Just as he's giving me my freedom, I am bringing him his.
6: He is not going to give up his position.
2: Well, shouldn't that be his decision?
6: Of course. And he has already decided. Let us see which of us he has chosen. Open the door, Jean. You see, no one is outside. And no one around anywhere in the corridor. Michael has gone back to work, as you can see.
2: I see.
6: Goodbye, Mrs. McKellar.
2: Oh. Hello.
7: Della?
2: Fred, how did you know?
7: I guess I know everything. I found the pawn ticket.
2: Oh.
7: And all kinds of racing papers.
2: Oh.
7: And I spoke to Edith. She thought it best to tell me everything.
2: Oh.
7: There's a scrap of paper in the wastebasket with your plane and hotel reservation. I guess you really wanted me to find it.
2: Oh.
7: Is that all you can say? Oh?
2: Well, what do you want me to say?
7: I want you to say you're coming right home.
2: Oh, Fred, don't. Don't forgive me so quickly. I feel terrible.
7: I feel worse. Do you think you could ever forgive me?
8: Here we are, lady. 1221 Torrance.
2: Oh, so soon.
8: It don't take more than 10 minutes on the freeway.
5: It seemed like a lifetime. Well, here you are, Bernard, and keep the change. I can't tell you how much I enjoyed our chat.
3: What chat? Dames. Some dames are out of this world.
8: I'll be back shortly with a final thought. Our mystery drama was called The Other Life. If the Lord granted the cat 9 lives, does it stand to reason that he allows us only one? Our cast included Mercedes McCambridge, Ralph Bell, Bryna Rayburn, and Elliot Reed. Associate Director, Marlon Swing. This is Hyman Brown, producer-director, inviting you to return to our mystery theater for another adventure in the macabre. Until next time, then, pleasant dreams.

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0: Come in. Welcome. Welcome to Mystery Theater. I am Hyman Brown. The Bible speaks of a voice that cries out in the wilderness. And yet, there is an even vaster wilderness than the trackless, arid desert that's spoken of in the book. This is a wilderness so terrifying that it stretches out even beyond infinity. It is a wilderness of boundless, limitless space. But desolate though it may be, this is not a quiet wilderness, nor is it empty. It hums and buzzes and crackles with noise and sound and even voices. Yes, there are voices that cry out in this wilderness too. Voices that are not human, but voices that weep and laugh and threaten.
1: Where are those production schedules, Bert?
2: Production schedules?
1: Yes, production schedules. Your chief engineer.
2: I didn't make them up. I didn't think it was necessary.
1: What are you talking about?
2: We'll be out of business.
1: Out of business? How could we go out of business? We get more orders than we can handle.
2: That doesn't matter. We'll be out of business anyhow.
1: Why, Bert? Just tell me why.
2: Because the world is about to come to an end.
1: Oh. Where did you hear this?
2: On the radio.
1: The radio? I didn't hear it.
2: I know that. It's something that you can only hear on my radio.
0: Our mystery drama, The Voices of Death, was written especially for the Mystery Theater by Sam Dan and stars Norman Rose. I'll be back shortly with Act One.

0: If you ever took one of those ordinary round one-quart ice cream containers, a handful of paper fasteners, a couple of paper clips, some number 36 enameled copper wire, a small piece of silicone, and a pin or two, and transformed it all into a radio set, well, you're not as young as you used to be. Unbelievably, it worked. You could hear the Paul Whiteman Orchestra, Will Rogers, and President Coolidge. How unbelievably primitive your crystal set would seem today. But is it possible that your cat's whisker might still receive a message that simply is not getting through the marvelously sophisticated equipment we have today?
1: Yes, Miss Hastings?
2: It's Mr. Cartwright of National Industries. He wants to congratulate you.
1: Tell him that I'm in a meeting.
2: And you've got four other calls on
1: hold. Well, tell them all I've gone to Outer Mongolia for the afternoon.
2: Oh, yes, Mr. Fowler. What should I say if they ask me why?
1: Oh, tell them I had to buy some yak butter. And, oh, yes, Miss Hastings, could you come in? Oh, wow. Miss Hastings, would you mind retyping this letter? It's not very long. I've marked the words that aren't spelled right.
3: Oh, Mr. Fowler, it's not that I spell them wrong. It's just that I leave out the E in all words that have an I and an E. I write receive and believe. I don't know why I do that.
1: Well, maybe we better send you to a psychiatrist.
3: Oh, I'd be afraid to talk to one of those people. Mr. Fowler, now that you'll become president of the company, will you need me anymore?
1: Miss Hastings, what kind of question is that?
3: Well, I thought you'd want a new secretary, somebody who looks like she might be a secretary to the president.
1: Miss Hastings, for 24 years we've been a team. When I get promoted, you get promoted. Now, what's it doing outside?
3: Well, Mr. Davis would like to see you.
1: Oh, Arthur, send him in.
3: Yes, sir.
1: And remember, Miss Hastings, I before E, except after C.
4: Hi, Bert. Busy?
1: Now, what is this, Arthur? You feel you have to be announced now? I don't become president until tomorrow.
4: Yes, tomorrow.
1: Yes, and even then, I'll probably still be the same sweet, lovable Bert Fowler. Now, what's your problem, Arthur?
4: Problem? Who says I have a problem?
1: Well, you look like a man with a problem.
4: Do I? Well, how are things, Bert?
1: Now that you've deftly changed the subject, I may add I'm being swamped with requests for my bio. Well, two of them, anyhow.
4: Why not? You're a famous man.
1: Well, I will be after tomorrow.
4: Tomorrow?
1: Yes, I knew it would happen one day. I said it 25 years ago. Remember, Arthur? Do you remember 25 years ago?
4: Remember what?
1: Oh, you don't have a sentimental bone in your body.
4: Oh, how can you say that? I'm paying alimony to two wives.
1: We both came here the same week, didn't we? Two raw youngsters just out of college. And we did pretty well.
4: Bert.
1: Yes, Arthur, what is it?
4: Well, I guess there's only one way to say this. You're not going to be made president of this company.
1: What? But I'm not?
4: The board of directors met last week. The decision was made to name Ron Anderson.
1: Ron Anderson? Oh, you can't be serious.
4: Now, the board wanted me to break the news to cushion the shock.
1: Oh, I see.
4: Because we're old friends.
1: That was quite perceptive and sensitive.
4: And everybody agrees that you're entitled to greater recognition and a special title will be created for you.
1: But it won't be the title I deserve, president.
4: And more money, a lot more money, stock options, bonus.
1: Yes, thank you. Thank you, Arthur, and excuse me.
2: Yes, Mr. Fowler?
1: Take a letter, please. My personal stationery. Today's date. To the chairman of the board. Dear Frank, please accept my resignation, effective immediately. I'll sign it the moment you've finished.
4: But you can't do it.
1: I've just done it.
4: And now listen to me. Please don't. Just please.
3: Mr. Fowler, did I just hear you say that?
4: No, now, Miss Hastings, now please go back to your desk.
1: I want that typed immediately.
4: Don't you type one word. Now everything's going to be just fine. You just go out to your desk, Miss Hastings. Now, Bert.
1: The board of directors. There was no board of directors 25 years ago. Huh. How high and mighty we've become. We now have a board of directors.
5: Just calm down.
1: I walked into this company 25 years ago, and it was going down for the third time. This pathetic little 2x4 fly-by-night.
5: But you have to realize...
1: Whose ideas turned this company around?
5: Yours.
1: Whose designs made the difference?
5: Yours. Nobody denies that, Bert, but times have changed, and you don't have the right image for the president of the company.
1: Oh, really? Let's talk about images, shall we? Who worked out the circuit that enables this company to create the world's best image on a screen?
5: It's a new ball game.
1: Well, if it is, you can play it.
5: You represent the past. Bert, you're too old.
1: What? At 53, I'm too old?
5: Oh, no, it's the way you dress and the way you cut your hair and the way you impress people. You're just...
4: Well, I guess the only way I can put it is that you're just too World War II-ish. Whereas Ronnie Anderson...
1: Ronnie Anderson is an idiot.
5: No. No, he's not really an idiot. It's just that he talks their language.
1: Whose language?
5: The language of the people who pull the buying strings today. It's the accent on youth. And he sports that long hair, and he wears clothes that are called mod or whatever. And he's just that... fresh, bright, vibrant image the board thinks that this company needs.
1: But he doesn't know one end of a receiver from the other.
5: He doesn't have to, Bert. The engineers don't run companies anymore. You know that. It's all in the hands of the marketing people.
1: Well, if you'll excuse me, Arthur, I'd like to clear my desk and go home.
5: Where are you going?
1: You heard me. I said I'm going home.
5: Are you? Tell me, Bert. Where's home? Where's home? It's here. And what's home? This company. It has been your wife, your kids. What else do you have?
1: Will you excuse me, Arthur?
5: You gave everything to this company. The company is all you have to show for your life. You can't leave it.
1: The company's leaving me, Arthur.
5: Ronnie Anderson is a temporary madness that's come over the company.
1: Oh, Ronnie Anderson. Who says God has no sense of humor? You want to go to lunch?
5: Well, Ronnie Anderson's invited everybody to be his guest in the penthouse.
1: I have a previous engagement. Well, why don't you go and score some points?
5: That was a low blow. I'll see you later, Bert.
1: Yeah.
2: Yes, sir?
1: Now, Miss Hastings, call the garage. I want my car brought around to the front of the building.
2: Yes, sir.
1: And what are you doing now?
2: Well, I was supposed to send out copies of your bio.
1: I think we can forget all that till it's time for my obituary. I'll take you for a ride in the country.
2: Me, Mr. Fowler?
3: Thank you for lunch, Mr. Fowler.
1: Mm. Isn't it a beautiful day?
3: Oh, I can't remember ever doing anything like this before.
1: Anything like what, Miss Hastings?
3: Oh, driving out in the country during the middle of a working day. Oh, the woods are so beautiful.
1: Yes. Now, you've been my secretary for so many years, Miss Hastings, and I know so little about you. For example, why have you never married?
3: Well, because no one ever asked me.
1: You never married because no one ever asked you. And I never married because I never asked anyone. Why are all those cars parked along the side of the road?
3: Oh, well, according to those signs, it's a garage sale.
1: Oh, what's a garage sale?
3: Oh, people want to get rid of a lot of old things around the house, so they just hold a sale.
1: What a coincidence. I'm an old thing that was gotten rid of today myself. You know, I feel an affinity for this place. Let's stop and browse about. Oh, I've never seen so much junk.
3: Oh, usually. You see some old books and pictures.
1: You see that stuff over there, Miss Hastings? It's typical of what you'd see in a home about, 50 years ago. Look, there's an old broken-down wind-up phonograph, a clothes dummy, a coffee grinder, and...
3: Mr. Fowler? Mr. Fowler, are you all right?
1: No. Oh, no, it can't be.
3: Mr. Fowler, you're so pale.
1: But it's mine.
3: Mr. Fowler, something's wrong.
1: Miss Hastings, do you see that thing on the table? It looks like a round container with some wire wrapped around it.
3: Oh, yes.
1: See what price is marked on it,
3: Oh, there isn't any.
1: Oh, the woman at the gate.
6: Ask her how much she wants.
3: Oh, Mr. Fowler, you're shaking. Are you ill?
6: No, no. Find out how much she wants. I have to have it.
3: $1.
6: $1? Mm-hmm. Well, I'd have given her $1,000.
3: Well, now it's yours.
6: It was always mine.
3: Mr. Fowler, are you saying you once owned this, whatever it is, and now, by I don't know what kind of coincidence, you just came across it again?
6: What do you think this is, Miss Hastings?
3: I couldn't tell you.
6: It's a radio.
3: A radio? Well, it looks more like a carton for ice cream or sauerkraut.
6: This was my first design. My very first design.
3: You designed this, Mr. Fowler?
6: My first design. My first prize. There was a magazine called American Youth, and it offered a prize for the best and most simple design for a crystal set. And, well, I submitted this one, and I won. I was 10 years old, and I won. The magazine printed the diagram for this, and youngsters all over the country copied their own sets from it. Uh-huh. Just think about it. More than 40 years ago, a kid who lived in this house made this radio from my design. Oh, I still remember the prize. Oh, a gold medal. And on it was inscribed, "To Bertram Fowler, a great scientist of the future."
3: And it came true. You are a great scientist.
6: Uh-huh. No. No, I never became a scientist. I just tinkered around with gadgets.
3: Do you mean a thing like this could actually work?
6: Oh, sure. Look, put on the earphones.
3: But how wouldn't it need a new battery?
6: No, no battery, no electricity. It works by itself.
3: Oh.
6: You see, it's just a coil of wire, a crystal detector, which is made of silicon or galena. Let's see, we need an aerial. Oh, we can use the metal clothesline the lady has stretched in her yard. Oh, this will be fine. Now listen through those earphones. All right. Now, what do you hear? Anything?
3: Well, yeah, I do hear a kind of scratchy noise. Wait. Music. Yeah, I think I hear music.
6: Clearly.
3: Well, listen for yourself.
6: Oh, yes. May I have those earphones? Why? Why, that's...
7: That's the music of Paul Whiteman, King of Jazz. And it has been brought to you from the Grand Ballroom, Ritz-Carlton Hotel in New York City.
6: Paul Whiteman? But it's not possible.
7: And now for the news. President Coolidge said today that he will call for a three-power naval conference in Geneva, Switzerland, to be attended by the
3: Mr. Fowler, what's wrong? Oh, is somebody? Somebody help me. We need a doctor. Please. Oh, Mr. Fowler, don't faint.
0: Anyone would have a right to pass out if he tunes in the news and he gets the bad news of 1927. But why is he picking up that kind of news and that kind of music now? What kind of radio set did our friend Bert Fowler design anyhow? Mystery Theater will be back shortly with Act 2.

0: I shot an arrow into the air. It fell to earth, I know not where. So said Mr. Longfellow. But the fact of the matter is, the arrow did fall, finally, to the earth. There is evidently, then, a significant difference between arrows and words. When you shoot or utter or discharge, however you want to put it, a word into the air, apparently it never falls to earth again. It enters the ether and stays there forever. Or does it? How else may we account for the fact that Bert Fowler is now hearing words that enter the airwaves more than 70 years ago?
1: You say that you heard an actual Paul Whiteman broadcast.
2: And I heard a news broadcast, which could only have been made in 1927.
1: Why?
2: Because it was about the conference to restrict the number of battleships. Mm-hmm. It was called by President Coolidge. You've heard of him.
1: Yes. And you heard all this on that, that ice cream carton?
2: This ice cream carton is actually a variable inductance tuning coil, a crystal detector, and... Look, Doctor, huh? I don't want to get into anything here. I know what I heard.
1: Well, when Miss Hastings brought you here to my office, she said that you'd had a very, a very shattering experience earlier in the day in your business affairs.
2: Yeah, you could say that.
1: Well, that was one shock to your system. And then you encountered this, this radio, which was made from a prize-winning design of yours. Now, you were only a child at the time, so that's a second shock.
2: All right, but what does all this have to do with what I heard?
1: Well, the present has suddenly become unbearable. And you're escaping back into a beautiful, promising past?
2: What you're saying is that for one reason or another, I imagined all this.
1: Well, yes, that's what it comes to, Mr. Fowler. Listen, I put on these earphones. I scratched that crystal with the cat's whisker. All I got was static.
2: Mm-hmm. Doctor, am I okay otherwise?
1: Oh, you check out first rate. Hey, listen. Let me know if you raise any more of that 20s jazz, huh?

0: I beg you.
1: Talitha, I have waited and waited, waited.
2: Mr. Fowler.
1: Wait.
2: Mr. Fowler.
1: Wait.
3: Yes. Yeah, what is it, Miss Hastings? Let me take these earphones off.
2: You're due at a meeting in Mr. Anderson's office.
3: Oh, yeah, that's right. You know, Miss Hastings, I'm hearing the strangest voices on this old radio of mine.
2: What kind of voices?
3: Well, I don't know.
2: Oh, Mr. Fowler, I wish I could hear the voices you say you hear.
3: They're there. They're loud and clear.
4: Bert, we're no longer competitive.
3: There's not a company in the world that can match our quality, Rob.
4: Yeah, but we've got to cut costs.
3: We can't.
4: You mean you can't?
3: If you know someone who can produce this quality for less money, well, I'll step aside.
4: How about less quality?
3: There goes the reputation of this company.
4: Well, don't you worry about our reputation.
3: I have to. I created it.
4: Why didn't you resign, Bert? You know, I'd have resigned if they'd named you president.
3: That would be the easy way out.
4: Well, you'll simply have to find some shortcut.
3: If you put us back with the rest of the pack, why should people buy our product?
4: That's my job, marketing. You turn it out, I sell it.
3: Just like that, huh?
4: You're not keeping up with the current market. Neither is your friend, Arthur Davis.
3: What about Arthur?
4: Well, I almost fired him today.
3: Why?
4: He has a lot to learn about publicity. That little thing of a jig of yours, that crystal set, just because it won a prize almost 50 years ago, he thought it was worth sending word to the press.
3: For that, you'd fire him?
4: Oh, here's that old magazine. It's dead and gone, and pictures of kids in short haircuts and knickers, and this crazy-looking carton with all those clips and fasteners. And you're our executive engineer.
3: Ron, you may have missed the point.
4: The image is old-fashioned. The direction is backwards. Nobody cares about yesterday, Bert.
2: Mr. Anderson's secretary just called. You're supposed to have a cost analysis ready for the meeting tomorrow morning.
3: Yes, I know.
2: Well, if you don't give it to me to type, they won't have it.
3: That's very well put.
2: And I know you haven't even started it.
3: That's right.
2: Now, Mr. Fowler, don't you
3: Zetha
2: think that you ought...
3: and Aletha. Zetha is a man's voice. It sounds like a man's voice. And Aletha, it must be a woman's voice, but who are they? Who are
2: Mr.
3: they?
2: Mr. Fowler, should I call back and tell Mr. Anderson's secretary the report will be ready?
3: Yes, you do that. Or else, well, tell her it won't be ready, any way you feel.
2: But, Mr. Fowler...
3: And now, Miss Hastings, you must excuse me.
2: Are you going to listen to that thing again?
3: Shh.
0: Give them a chance.
1: How many chances? How many?
0: One more.
1: You say one more. I give one more. Then they do something even more frightful.
0: The children of today, they are different.
1: There's so little space, so few planets that are green. Cool and fertile.
0: Another chance.
1: Either you and I, we would use the space wisely.
3: What space? What space?
0: Young men and women, they will be different. Wait.
3: Wait. Wait for what?
2: Mr. Fowler, are you all right?
3: Why, what's the matter?
2: Oh, you've been shouting, wait. Wait for what?
3: Oh, have I?
2: Now, Mr. Fowler, ever since you came across that thing...
3: You look at it as if it's some sort of poisonous snake. It's really a very primitive device. And it gave so many children in less affluent times a wonderful creative outlet. Hey, wait. Wait, the children. The creative children. Are they the ones Zitha and Aletha were talking
2: now,
3: about?
2: Now, Mr. Fowler, you have to go upstairs to that meeting. They have been phoning for you.
3: Oh, yes, yes, the meeting, meeting.
4: I don't see where there's a reduction in any of these costs, Bert.
3: That's right, Ron, you don't.
4: I thought we agreed that we would cut costs.
3: No, as a matter of fact, I think we have to increase them.
4: Do you know what you're saying?
3: Certainly.
4: I'm the president of this company. I set the policy.
3: I am not aware that the board has canceled its commitment to quality.
4: I see. So you want to take this to the board?
3: Absolutely. Huh? You're supposed to be the hotshot. But how much ability does it take to sell cheap junk? If you're any good, you should be able to sell quality.
4: I would like to remind you that the board has already chosen me over you.
3: Ah, then what are you worried about? We have to stop. Do you hear, Miss Hastings? We have to stop.
2: Mr. Fowler, I don't understand you. What are you saying?
3: We have to stop.
2: Stop what?
3: Stop destroying the world.
2: Oh.
3: Miss Hastings, tell Arthur Davis I must see him in my office right away. Arthur, I want you to contact the science editors and writers of all the newspapers, magazines, and wire services.
5: What for, Bert?
3: What for? I'm going to hold a press conference, that's what's for.
5: Well, what? Well, have you cleared it with Ron?
3: No, I hadn't cleared it with Ron, and I don't intend to clear it with Ron either. Now, you just get these guys to meet with me, say, Tuesday morning.
5: You'd have to tell me why. And I would have to check it out.
3: Arthur, I'm asking you to do this for me.
5: Ah, please, Bert. Ron calls the shots, you know that.
3: Sure. Yes, sure. Okay. Okay, Arthur, I'm sorry that I asked.
5: Look, Bert, I am on your side, but you understand my position.
3: Oh, absolutely. And so why don't you leave before we both burst into tears? Miss Hastings, call the scientific editors of all the newspapers, magazines, networks, wire services, and tell them I'm having a press conference on Tuesday morning at 10.
0: Oh, but that's Mr. Davis's job.
3: I know, but he needs some help.

0: Now, what I have just played back for you, ladies and gentlemen, is the tape recording of voices that were picked up on this old crystal detector. The message is clear. The world is in danger. It will be taken over by another race or kind or call it what you will, unless...
1: Unless what?
2: What is this guy?
0: No, wait. Please, don't go. Listen. Listen to me. Please listen. There's almost no time left. We're running out of time.
3: Now, please, Mr. Fowler, you can't get so excited.
0: They don't believe me, Miss Hastings. They don't believe me.
4: Well, do you believe him? The air of the night is filled with voices, and not all of them are heard by everyone. It is said that some men hear the rhythm of a drummer. What about the rest of us? If we do not hear the drummer, does that mean he doesn't exist? Right now, all we're sure of is this. You exist, and I exist. Mystery Theater will return shortly.

0: easygoing, amiable Bert Fowler is suddenly cast, or he seems to have cast himself, in the role of a prophet of doom, a role that is certainly alien to his nature, but one that he seems powerless to reject. Prophets of doom, historically, don't do very well. Indeed, most of them come to an unfortunate end. Is that the fate that awaits our Bert Fowler?
1: Gentlemen, this meeting was called originally to acquaint this board with some fundamental policy differences between Bert Fowler and me. But that is insignificant now. Anyone who has read the papers, who has seen or heard the news broadcasts, is aware of the fact that Bert Fowler has made this company a laughingstock. You had no right to call a press conference.
2: Gentlemen, please listen to me. We must put a stop to this.
1: Put a stop to what?
2: Put a stop to this exclusive pursuit of our own private interests.
1: And what does that mean, Bert?
2: We are in danger.
1: Of what?
2: Of running out of time to save ourselves.
1: From whom? Well, from whom?
2: It's here. You can hear it on this crystal detector.
1: Look, Bert, all of us have clamped on those earphones. All of us have humored you.
2: The voices are there. The voices are clear. And so I can only conclude that you do not wish to hear them.
1: Gentlemen, I recommend we relieve Bert of his duties as chief of engineering and design and retire him on his very generous pension.
2: Now listen, we have to devote ourselves to peace, to the betterment
1: of... All right, Bert, you're out of order. Now, why...

0: hands off of me!
1: Not so good, Mr. Fowler.
2: Oh, I don't know what came over me, Doctor.
1: A fine crusader for peace you turned out to be. You slugged the first guy who disagrees with you.
2: Yeah. Doctor, what am I doing here in this hospital?
1: Well, you're going to be observed.
2: What does that mean?
1: Oh, well, this will give you a chance to cool off. I will write a high-sounding report filled with all kinds of technical statements that no layman could understand and no two doctors would agree on.
2: I do hear these voices.
1: Yes, of course.
2: Then you admit they exist.
1: I agree that you hear them.
2: Oh, Doctor, what am I going to do?
1: Face reality.
2: What I hear is real.
1: Well, there are many realities. And the problem is, you have to get along with the one that's popular. Now, the voices you hear are your voices, Mr. Fowler. They remind you of a happier time.
2: No, I am not talking about the news and the music. I mean Zetha and Aletha.
1: Ah, well, Aletha and Zetha. Yes, A to Z. See, that's how you see your life. It's completely fouled up. It's no wife, no kids, no real fame. You know, it's a brilliant potential that was never realized.
2: That's how you account for it.
1: Bert, I'm on your side. I think the whole thing is absolutely wild.
2: According to Aletha and Zetha, the young people of my generation should have turned things around. I guess we only made them worse. How about your generation, Doctor?
1: Well, we make a lot of noise, but we'll get older, too.
2: But, Doctor, if we do nothing, the world will come to an end.
1: You want to know what I think? I think the world came to an end a long time ago.
3: Welcome home, Mr. Fowler.
2: Oh, thank you. Thank you, Miss Hastings.
3: The company told me I should stay on as your secretary.
2: That's one of the bonuses you get at the end of a rat race, assuming you've been one of the bigger rats.
3: Although I don't know what my duties are.
2: Well, you come to the apartment every day at 9, and you're going to put in a full day's work. That is, unless you'd rather go get yourself another job.
3: Oh, no. No, Mr. Fowler, I'll never leave you. I'll stay as long as you want me.
2: Now, Miss Hastings, all our lives, we've been looking out for number one. You follow this?
3: Yes, sir.
2: And so, despite all the other theories, that is the basic reason the world has gone to hell. Do you agree?
3: If you say so, Mr. Fowler.
2: Yes, people have to start looking beyond themselves. We just have to do things that will turn...
3: Yes, Mr. Fowler.
2: Now, this is something that has to begin at the top. Once the leaders understand what their true mission has to be, we can save ourselves. Now, I've drawn up a list of important people. I was somebody myself.
3: There's no doubt about that, Mr. Fowler.
2: I have worked with people in government, in the military, in industry, and not just here, but also abroad. And I'm going to put it to these people. Now, here's the list, and I want you to put through some calls for me.
3: I have Admiral Chadwick on the phone, Mr. Fowler.
2: Oh, thank you, Miss Hastings. Hello, George. You got my letter? Hmm? What do you mean, what's the punchline? Well, no. No. I'm serious. We all have to unite against this new menace. We have to change our self-centered thinking... Now, George. George, you know I'm not crazy. Sure. Oh, yes. Yes, we'll get together for lunch one day. Right. Bye. Well, at least he returned the call.
3: I'm sorry, Mr. Fowler.
2: Well, who else have you tried?
3: Oh, Mr. Cartwright of National Industries. He always seems to be in a meeting. Mr. Taylor's out of town. I just can't get anybody. I'll see who it is.
4: Oh, hello, Miss Hastings.
3: Oh, good morning, Mr. Davis.
4: What?
2: Arthur, sit down. You like a drink?
4: No.
2: Well, what is it, Arthur?

0: like to think that we're still friends.
1: If you like to think so, by all means.
0: But what you're doing is, to a person who knows you, it's heartbreaking.
1: Oh. And what am I doing?
0: You're making a damn fool of yourself. The way you write letters to people and the way you call them on the phone and try to waylay them in the offices. Bert, you look ridiculous.
1: Huh? Do I?
0: Bert, it's tragic to see you ending up like this. An eccentric, a crack brain, a nut. And besides,
1: Yes?
0: Well, there's the company.
1: Oh, but I've retired. I'm no longer with the company.
0: Your name will always be associated with the company. And so what you're doing is a reflection.
1: What do you suggest I do?
0: Oh, enjoy life. You're still comparatively young. You have plenty of money.
1: Arthur, friend to friend, if you were me, how would you go about it?
0: Go about what?
1: Go about getting people to listen.
0: Nobody wants to listen to what you have to say, Bert.
1: I know, but how can I dramatize my message?
0: You just answered your own question. Dramatize. Call attention to yourself somehow. Make people listen. Do something.
1: Yes?
0: Oh, I don't know. But something that would just explode all over the front pages.
1: Yes. Thank you, Arthur.
0: But I want you to know we're still friends.
1: Oh, it's heartwarming to hear that, Arthur.
0: I wish you'd forget about those voices.
1: But how can I forget? I hear them so clearly. Now listen, put the earphones on.
0: I tried, but I just can't hear.
1: Or you don't want to. Miss Hastings, what are you doing?
2: Oh, I'm typing your letter to the President of the United States and a copy for the Premier of the Soviet and the Prime Minister of China.
1: Well, just hold off on that for a little while.
2: Oh, yes, sir.
1: Miss Hastings, you don't think that I'm crazy, do you?
2: Oh, no, sir.
1: Well, take the rest of the day off. I'm thinking of trying a different strategy.
2: Yes, sir.
1: Arthur was right. He said I should try something that would explode all over the front pages.
2: Now, what do you mean, Mr. Fowler?
1: I simply have to make people take me seriously.
3: Who's that? What? Bert, it's you.
1: Yes, Ron. It's me.
3: What are you doing here?
1: Oh, I got lonesome for the place. I thought I'd come by for a little visit.
3: At 10 o'clock at night?
1: Well, you're still here, Ron.
3: Wait, what? What have you got in that valise?
1: What do you think I've got?
3: I'm going to call a security guard.
1: I just saw him. He's asleep. But he's outside. He won't get hurt.
3: What have you got in that valise?
1: Fuses. Wiring. For explosives.
3: But you're crazy.
1: Nobody wants to listen.
3: I'll have you thrown into jail.
1: Get out of here. I don't want anybody hurt, not even you. This place will go up in 30 seconds.
3: But you're a maniac.
4: Run for your life.
3: You
4: run.
3: Why are you standing there?
1: Because it's my company. I'll stay with it.
3: You're out of your mind.
4: Better run for your life.

0: Well, how is he this morning, Miss Hastings?
1: Oh, he seems to be fine, Doctor.
0: And where's the crystal set?
1: Oh, he hasn't asked for it since the, I don't think he even remembers it.
0: Oh. Well, hello, Mr. Fowler.
2: Hello? Oh, yes. Hello, Doctor.
0: Yeah. They treating you?
2: Oh, just fine.
0: Good. Between you and me, Bert, is that what it was all about? I mean, you were so completely upset at not being made president that you just blew up the company for revenge?
2: I don't know what you're talking about.
0: Well, you're lucky to be alive. How you survived that explosion just defies all explanation.
2: She can explain it.
0: Miss Hastings?
2: Oh, that's not her name. No, her name is Aletha. Aletha. And she loves me.
0: Oh.
2: You love me, don't you, Aletha?
1: Yes, I love you.
2: Because she loves me. That's the reason the world is still ours. She doesn't want me to be destroyed with everyone else.
0: Oh. Well, all right.
2: Do you understand, Doctor? I tried. Yes, but no one wanted to listen. And the world will only last as long as I live.
3: And afterwards?
2: Aletha and Aletha will take it for their own people. Isn't that so, Aletha?
1: Yes. Yes, Mr. Fowler. That's so.
0: Well, I guess it's up to me to keep you alive for a long, long time, Mr. Fowler.
2: Oh, thank you. Thank you, Doctor. I want to stay with her as long as I can, because I love her. I always loved her.
4: I'll be back shortly with a final thought. Let's hope he stays with her for a long, long time. Because if her name is Althea, we are only safe as long as Bert Fowler lives. Our age of technology has come into being within the memory of people who are still alive today. It is so new, so strange, that we hardly believe it or understand it. Are we using it properly? What are we supposed to do with it? Our cast included Norman Rose, Mary Jane Higby, Earl Hammond, and Ian Martin. Associate Director, Marlon Swing. This is Hyman Brown, Producer Director, inviting you to return to our Mystery Theater for another adventure in the macabre. Until next time, then, pleasant dreams.

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0: Come in. Welcome. Welcome to Mystery Theater. I am Hyman Brown. The story I bring you is one of the most curious I have ever encountered. For what happened to pretty little Amy Prentice shouldn't happen to, well, to you. Put yourself in Amy's place. You arrive one day at the home of your fiancé, Jack Morton.
1: Jack. Jack, darling, I'm here.
2: I beg your pardon?
1: I'm here. I mean, here I am.
2: You're here, all right, but who are you?
1: Who am I?
2: Look, if you're some kind of saleswoman,
1: Jack,
2: we're really not...
1: please. Please stop kidding. I'm Amy. Amy Prentice. Your fiancé.
2: You're crazy. That's what you are. I've never seen you or heard of you in my life.
0: Our mystery drama, The Bride That Wasn't, was written especially for the Mystery Theater by George Lowther and stars Janet Waldo and Anne Seymour. I'll be back with Act One in a moment.

0: We have all had odd, unexplainable things happen to us. Sometimes we put them down to tricks of memory, curious combinations of circumstances, or that it was simply unexplainable and then dismissed it all. Perhaps Amy Prentice should have done that, but alas, she didn't. She arrived at the home of her fiancé, Jack Morton, all set to get married, only to have Jack tell her,
1: "I've never seen you or heard of you in my life. Goodbye."
2: Wait a minute. Now, wait just
1: you
2: a minute.
1: You heard me, sister. Beat it.
2: Sister? Beat it? Jack Morton, I don't know what this is all about,
3: but... What is it, Jack? What's wrong?
4: Yes, what seems to be the trouble?
1: Well, this girl claims she knows me.
2: Claims I know you? We're engaged. Engaged to be married.
4: Married? Oh, my dear young lady, you're suffering from some sort of delusion.
5: You're playing some sort of game. Now, you just get along out of here.
4: Oh, now, Mother.
5: I mean it, Florence. I'll call the police if she doesn't.
4: No. The poor girl, whatever her problem, looks terribly tired.
2: You'd be tired, too, if you'd come all the way from Midvale in a day coach.
4: Come in. Come in and at least have a cup of tea.
2: Oh, I don't think so. Not now. Not after this reception I just got.
1: Well, that's just fine with us. Take off.
4: Jack, how can you act this way? Oh, honey, I don't know what this is all about, but you come on in and have a cup of tea with
5: no.
4: us.
5: No, you get out of here. Go away or I'll call the police.
4: Now, Mother, you know you'll do no such thing. This young woman is obviously in some sort of trouble, and it's up to us to help her if we can. Jack, you pick up her bag and bring it in. And, honey, you come on along with me.
2: I don't know.
4: Oh, nonsense. Come on, dear. All right, Jack, bring the suitcase. Close the door. And now let's all go into the dining room and have some tea. You too, Jack. And you, Mother. Now, what's your name, honey?
2: Amy. Amy Prentice.
4: Well, you sit right there, Amy, in our poor tea, and you tell us what this is all about.
2: Tell you? You all act as if you'd never heard of me.
1: We haven't. Anyway, I haven't.
5: This is some kind of trick. Confidence game.
4: Mother, please. Here we are, honey. Nice cup of tea. Now, there's milk and sugar right there if you want them, and a plate of cookies. Now, let me introduce ourselves to begin with. This is Mother Morton, Jack's, that's him, Jack's mother, and I'm Florence Morton, his wife.
2: Wife?
4: Yes, dear. So, you see, you're thinking he's your fiancé. Well, you see, that just can't be so.
2: Is she your wife?
1: Of course she is. Let me tell you once again, I don't know you. I never saw you before in my life.
2: You did. You did. We met just 2 weeks ago at the conference at State Teachers College.
1: Now, what in blazes would I be doing at a teacher's college?
2: Well, you're an English teacher, aren't you?
1: English teacher, my foot. I'm an insurance salesman.
2: But you can't be. You can't be. Unless... You don't have a twin brother or a double or something?
4: No, Amy, he doesn't.
5: As she very well knows.
4: Mother, Amy, why don't you tell us what you think this is all about? I mean, start at the beginning and, well, tell us the whole story. Perhaps we can help in, I don't know, in some way.
2: But he knows what happened.
4: Whether he does or not, you just tell us in your own words.
2: Well... I'm an English teacher, Midvale High School, and I attended the conference of English teachers at State Teachers 2 weeks ago. On the third day, when I was having lunch in the cafeteria...
1: Look, excuse me, there seems to be a shortage of tables. Do you mind if I sit down here?
2: No, of course not. Please.
1: Thanks. I'll just put my tray down here. There we are. Or rather, here I am. My name's Morton, Jack Morton.
2: Amy Prentice.
1: Where are you from?
2: Midvale.
1: Newark. High school English. You know, Chaucer, Shakespeare, and all that.
2: Well, we have a lot in common.
1: Mm-hmm. including food. I see you got a BLT on whole wheat, toasted.
6: Oh, you too.
1: Mayonnaise.
6: Mayonnaise.
1: Hey, are you enjoying the conference?
6: Oh, yes and no.
1: Well, what's the no part?
6: Well, quite honestly, I don't go for some of the new teaching methods they're recommending.
1: Yeah. Like letting your students read what they want to read instead of holding them to the curriculum.
6: You too?
1: Me too.
6: Well, we do have a lot in common.
1: Yeah, I should say we do. Sure glad I asked to sit at your table.
6: So am I.
1: Amy, do you mind if I call you Amy?
6: No.
1: And you call me Jack, okay?
6: All right, Jack.
1: Well, what I was going to say, it's kind of early to ask you for a date, but, well, look, the barbecue tonight. I'm not looking forward to going alone, and I sort of wondered...
6: I wasn't looking forward to it either, for the same reason.
1: You talk about two minds with but a single thought, two hearts that beat as one. Well, how about it?
6: How about what?
1: Going to the barbecue with me. Look, the steak is going to be New York cut, my favorite.
6: Oh, mine too. I'd love to.
1: It's a date then, Amy?
6: It's a date, Jack. And that was our first date. We saw each other from then on every chance we got, every day. And just before the end of the conference, Jack asked me... Jack, you know you did. You asked me to marry you.
1: Look, will you make sense? I'm married to Florence. I've been married to her for 10 years. Would I ask you or anyone else to marry me?
6: But you did. What do you think I'm doing here? We arranged for me to come today to meet your mother and stay here till we got married over the weekend. What? This is the engagement ring you gave me.
1: Now, wait a minute. Cool it, lady. You could have gotten that anywhere. You could have bought it yourself.
4: Amy, I know you're sincere in thinking you met Jack at that conference and that he asked you to marry him, but, well, it's got to be some sort of delusion.
6: If it is, how did I know his name and address?
7: That you could have got out of any phone book. I don't care what you say, Florence. This girl is playing some kind of game.
4: I don't think so, Mother. I think she really believes what she says.
6: I believe it because it happened.
4: No, Amy, as I say, it's some sort of delusion.
6: Is the rose garden a delusion?
7: The rose garden?
6: Your rose garden, Mrs. Morton. Jack told me you love roses and that you're an expert at growing them, that you even exhibit them and have won prizes. Is that true?
7: Well, yes, but...
6: That window there, that picture window, does it look out on the backyard where the rose garden is?
4: Why, good heavens, it does, yes.
6: I'll describe it for you, just as Jack described it for me. There's a brick walk down the center, dividing the yard in half. You enter the walk through a white trellis that's covered with red and white roses. At the far end of the walk, there's a tall French fence to screen you from the neighbors. And in front of the fence, there's a fountain with a large statue of the god Pan. Is that right?
4: Perfectly. It's unbelievable.
7: I don't see anything unbelievable about it. She could have gone out back and looked at my garden before she rang the front bell.
4: Well, yes, that is true.
6: How would I know that Jack's mother exhibits her roses, wins prizes?
4: Oh, that's true, too, Mother.
1: Well, there are plenty of ways she could have found out.
6: Name one. You just name me one.
1: I could name you half a dozen. You could have asked questions around the neighborhood. And there is a record book of prize winners with stories of their backgrounds, their lives. You could have just made an educated guess. You
4: personally, I don't think this poor child did any of those things.
1: Then you explain how she knows.
4: I can't. No more than she can.
6: I have. Jack told me about that garden and all about his mother, but... Well, it doesn't matter now.
4: Well, what do you mean, Amy?
6: I mean, I don't understand it, but... Obviously, Jack doesn't want to marry me. Can't marry me. And regardless of what I think, what I believed happened, and it did, I know it did. Well, it doesn't matter.
4: Well, where are you going?
6: Back where I came from, of course, Midvale. Thanks for the tea.
1: I'll be happy to take your bag to the door.
4: Oh, now, just 1 minute. Just 1 minute. Amy, you can't go back to Midvale today.
6: Why not?
8: There's only one train from Newark to Midvale. I happen to know because I have a friend I visit in the asylum there. And that leaves at 9:30 in the morning.
2: Well, I'll stay somewhere. At a hotel.
8: You do no such thing. You'll spend the night here. With us.
7: I can't have that. I won't have it, Florence. I'm not letting some tricky little character like her stay the night under my roof.
8: Mother, we can't put her out. That simply wouldn't be decent. Human. No, I insist. She's got to spend the night, have a good, refreshing sleep. And then I'll drive her to the station after breakfast in the morning.
2: Well, I really can't put you out like this.
8: Not another word, Amy. I won't take no for an answer. Now, let me show you to the guest room. Bring her suitcase, Jack.
1: Okay.
8: You come along too, Mother.
7: You don't need me.
8: Oh, yes, we do.
7: What for?
8: Why, I think it's going to be a chilly night. And you know where the extra blankets are.
7: So do you, Florence.
8: Please.
1: Come on, Mom.
2: I'm really sorry to bother you like this. And, look, you needn't trouble about an extra blanket. The weather's warm, really.
8: Here we are.
2: Oh, wait. Wait, before you open the door.
8: Yes?
2: Jack described the room where I'd be staying, the guest room. I can tell you exactly what it looks like.
8: Oh, you couldn't possibly.
2: There's a big dormer window, like all old houses have, and chintz curtains.
8: Good heavens.
2: A big easy chair with an ottoman. The bed has a canopy, and the rug, it's a woven rug, oval, with a design of roses.
8: But this is incredible. Oh, Jack, you didn't meet Amy at State Teachers, did you? You didn't propose marriage.
1: Oh, come off it, Florence.
8: Well, this is the strangest thing because, well, Amy, you've described the room perfectly. Now here, see for yourself.
2: Yes. Just as Jack described it.
8: Well, there's no understanding this. I just can't fathom it. You must have second sight. Or something.
2: No, I...
8: No more talk now. You're tired and upset. And what you need is a good nap. Dinner won't be for several hours. I'll call you when it's ready.
2: Thank you.
8: And you can look forward to dinner. We're having steak. New York cut, no less. Jack adores steak. New York cut.

0: is it? Who's there?
1: Shh. Quiet, Amy.
0: Jack.
1: Quiet, I said. Just listen to me, darling.
0: Darling?
1: The dearest, most darling girl in the world.
0: But
1: look, there's no time to explain. It's 2 o'clock in the morning, and I've got to get you out of here fast. I can't take a chance on my wife waking up and finding me gone.
0: You are married. Florence is your wife.
1: Yes, but we did meet, you and I do love you and want to marry you.
0: Oh, marry me when you're already married?
1: Please, stop talking. Get this robe on. We've got to move fast.
0: Where are we going?
1: Out of this house.
0: In robe and slippers?
1: Look, I'll explain later. Come on now, let's go.
2: Where? Go where, Jack?
1: Florence.
0: Your wife, standing in the door with an axe in her hand. Oh, Jack. Jack, what does this mean?
3: What indeed does it mean? Why does Jack want to get Amy out of that house as fast as he can? What is his wife, Florence, doing with an axe? One thing is virtually sure. However incredible events have been for Amy up to now, they are as nothing to what lies ahead. Mystery Theater will be back shortly with Act 2.

0: G.K. Chesterton is fond of saying that an adventure was merely an inconvenience viewed in the right light. Perhaps then, one may say that the incredible is merely the credible viewed in the wrong light. However that may be, to come to the home of a man you expect to marry and to discover him already married, and on top of that to find yourself facing his wife at 2 in the morning with an axe in her hand.
1: Really, Amy, Mother was right about you after all. You are playing tricks.
2: Oh, no. No, I assure
1: then
2: you.
1: Then what is my husband doing in your room at 2 o'clock in the morning and you in your nightgown?
3: I can explain.
1: Do that, Jack. Please do.
3: First, give me the axe, Florence.
1: Tempted to ask where you'd like it. Just explain your presence in Amy's room, Jack.
3: Well, I thought I heard her cry out. I thought she might be in trouble. I came to see if she was all right.
2: Just a nightmare, Florence. I had a nightmare.
1: That's hardly surprising with all you've been through.
2: Well, I guess so.
3: Could I have the axe now, Florence?
1: Oh, of course. Here. You see, I heard you cry out too, Amy.
2: You did?
1: Yes. And I thought there might be an intruder in the house. Burglar, something like that.
2: You keep an axe in your bedroom?
1: Well, it's an old house. Very old. Our bedroom, Jack's and mine, has a fireplace in it. We keep a small supply of wood there. And sometimes it has to be split. You didn't think I was going to chop you, did you?
2: No.
1: Well, Jack and I will go back to our bedroom now. Come, Jack. Oh, and Amy.
2: Yes?
1: Try not to have any more nightmares. More toast and marmalade, Amy?
2: Thank you, no.
1: Coffee, then.
2: No, frankly, I'm anxious to get started. Get that train for Midvale. I don't want to miss it.
1: You won't miss it. Plenty of time.
3: Well, there really isn't, Florence. There's just under half an hour, and it takes 15 minutes to reach the station.
1: I know.
3: So, I think we'd better get started, Amy. Your bag's packed and in the hall, so let's go.
1: You?
3: Well, I'll drive her to the station.
1: I was planning to do that.
3: No, I'll do it.
1: No, Jack, no. Waste of gas.
3: I mean, waste. You take her or I take her. What's the waste?
1: I have to go into town, shopping to do for the weekend. And you don't.
3: I see.
1: I can do my shopping at the same time.
3: Yes, I see.
1: So that'll mean only one round trip instead of two.
3: I said I see, Florence.
1: Saves gas.
3: Yes.
2: Well, if we're going to get started...
1: Oh, but first you must see the rose garden.
2: No,
1: yes. I mean, how can you even think of leaving without seeing it? In some unaccountable way, you do know what it looks like, but, well, if I were you... I'd want to see it for myself.
2: Well, there isn't time.
1: Of course there is. Take a moment. Let's all go to the Rose Garden. And aren't these lovely? Hybrid teas.
2: Yes, but, you know, time...
1: And this rambler. Isn't it gorgeous?
2: Yes. Oh, yes, you're certainly to be complimented, Mrs. Morton.
1: Thank you. Oh, but this isn't her garden, you know. It's mine, really.
2: But Jack said...
1: Jack said? Jack couldn't have said anything. Now, could he? Since you didn't meet him till yesterday. Or did you? Did you meet her at State Teachers, Jack?
3: I've told you, I never saw her before in my life.
1: Yes, but I've been thinking. You know how I am? Always thinking. Sometimes my head aches terribly.
2: Oh, please, we're going to miss my train.
1: I think about so many things. Now, you take this rose garden. She gets the credit for it. Always has got the credit for it. When I'm the one who designed it, created it, planted it. Even your father had to admit it was beautiful, Jack. Remember?
3: Yes.
1: Oh, how that man hated me, reviled me, scorned me. But even he admitted that my rose garden was a thing of beauty.
3: Florence, we've got to go. Now. If Amy's going to get her train.
1: Yes. Oh, yes. But first, I wanted to see these floribunda. Aren't they gorgeous?
2: They are, yes.
1: Note the deep, dark red of the blossoms. Very dark. Very deep red. Do you know why?
2: Cultivation, I suppose.
1: Blood.
2: Blood?
1: Mr. Morton's blood. Jack's father's blood. This is where we found him. Hacked to bits.
2: Oh, Jack.
3: Easy, Mom.
2: Easy, Mom.
1: His blood had poured onto the soil. Into it. Saturating it. Would you believe that before that day, these roses had been rather weak, skimpy, subject to all sorts of diseases? But afterwards, they'd literally burgeoned with health and beauty. Would you believe that?
2: Now, look, whether I believe it or not, we can't stay here another second.
1: Why not?
2: My train, that's why not. The only daily train to Midvale. Are you deliberately trying to make me miss it?
1: But of course not. What a thing to say. I only wanted you to see the Rose Garden.
2: Well, now that I've seen it, let's go, please.
1: Whatever you say, whatever you say.
4: I'll go along too, Florence.
1: You, Mother? Whatever for?
4: Some shopping, myself.
1: Well, why not? We'll all go together. You too, Jack.
3: Well, no. I'll stay here.
1: Not a chance, Jack. Not a chance.
2: Oh, excuse me, but while we're doing all this talking, time is slipping by. I don't want to miss that train.
1: Of course you don't. But before we go, I do want you to know, Amy, what a pleasure it's been having you stay with us.
2: Thank you.
1: Of course, you haven't enjoyed it, poor dear. But never mind. You're sure to find a husband so attractive, so pretty.
2: Could we go now?
1: Come on. Come on, Jack, Mother, Amy, get in the car. We just have time to make the Midvale train. Luckily, as you see, Amy, the garage fronts on the street.
2: Luckily?
1: Well, we can drive right out into the street and not waste time. Drive right straight up.
2: Yes.
1: Now, if the garage was in the back of the house, waste time, a minute or two, and we don't have it to waste.
2: Could we get started?
1: Oh, you are in a hurry.
2: Well, you said yourself we don't have any time to spare.
1: That's why you don't have to tell me.
2: I'm sorry.
1: I should think you would be. Well, here we go.
3: Something wrong?
1: Damp, I guess.
4: Suppose you let me drive, Florence.
1: How can you drive, Mother, if the car won't start? No time to spare, and it won't start.
2: Look, I'll get a taxi.
1: The time a taxi gets here, your call and everything, you'd miss the train.
2: But we're certainly not going to get anywhere this way. The battery's wearing down.
1: Correction. It's worn down.
2: Oh, no. Well, that means I'll never make the train to Midvale.
1: Well, now, I resent that, Amy. You sound as if spending another night with us here would be most unpleasant to you.
2: Oh, no. No, I didn't mean...
1: We did try to make everything as pleasant as possible for you. Back in the house, all.
2: Look, if I went down to the corner and got a cab...
3: Amy.
2: Yes?
3: Do as Florence says.
2: Of course, Jack. Of course.
1: Out of the car. Back in the house, all.
2: Oh, look! A taxi! A taxi pulling up right in front. Oh, good heavens, I forgot. Joe?
1: Who's Joe?
2: My brother. All the excitement and all, I forgot. He was coming to give me away.
5: Okay, driver, thanks.
2: Oh, no, Joe, wait! Keep that cab! Driver, don't drive off! Wait!
1: It's all right, driver, go on.
2: No, wait! Please, wait! Joe, hold that cab!
5: Amy, what driver, in the world is...
2: Driver, wait!
1: Go on, driver, go on. We don't need you.
5: For criminy's sake, go stay. Go stay!
2: He's gone.
5: Amy, baby, sis, what is this?
1: Oh, she's all upset. I'm Florence Morton. How do you do?
5: Joe Prentice, Amy's brother. Amy, what's...
1: You understand, Joe. I may call you Joe.
5: Oh, yeah.
1: Amy's all upset. You know how it is, getting married for the first time. Nerves.
5: Oh, sure.
2: Joe!
5: You Jack Morton?
6: Yes, I am.
5: Oh, glad to meet you, Jack. Great pleasure. And you're Jack's sister, huh?
6: She's
1: Let's all go into the house. Come on now. Have you had breakfast, Joe?
5: I have something on the train.
1: Well, you want more than that. Eggs, bacon, toast, and marmalade, hot coffee. In the house, everybody.
2: No, no.
3: Amy, in the house.
5: Hey, what's going on here? You're all acting like... Well, I don't know. You're...
1: Wedding plans, Joe. Wedding plans. Everybody uptight. You understand.
5: Yeah, sure. Florence, is it?
1: Florence. Everybody in. Everybody in. Well, now, here we are. All together once again.
2: Joe.
5: Yeah, Amy?
2: Joe, there's something crazy going on in this house. Something real crazy.
1: Now, Amy, honey.
2: Joe, listen to me. There's something wrong. I don't know what it's all about. I don't know what's happening, but Jack says he never saw me before in his life.
3: What?
2: And never proposed marriage to me, and then he did. And she, his wife, she came to my bedroom with an axe in her hand.
5: Hold it, for chimney's sake, hold it. Amy, you're not making sense.
2: Oh, I know I'm not, because what's happening here, what's happened to me, it doesn't make sense.
5: Look,
2: either.
5: Will somebody explain this?
1: I'll explain it. Mr. Prentice, Joe, a mistake of some kind has been made.
5: A mistake?
1: Your sister, she... Well, I haven't wanted to spell this out in so many words, but since you're here now and can take care of her... Joe, I'm afraid your sister is crazy.
5: You're afraid my sister is crazy?
1: Well, she came here yesterday afternoon, arrived just out of the blue, out of nowhere, saying she'd come to marry my husband.
5: You don't mean him?
1: Yes, him. Jack. My husband.
5: He's your...
1: My husband, Jack, yes. Somehow your sister has got it into her head that they met at teacher's conference and he proposed marriage, but, well, it's ridiculous.
5: You, Jack. You say you never met Amy? No.
2: Jack, last night in my room...
5: Now, hold it, Amy, just hold it. Let me try to get this thing straight. You didn't meet her at a teacher's conference? State Teachers College?
3: Not me. I'm an insurance salesman.
5: This is plain screwy. Amy, if you say you met him and he asked you to marry him, I say you met him and he asked you to marry him. But he says...
3: I never saw her, talked to her, knew anything about her until she arrived here yesterday.
5: I see. Well, either you're a liar, Mr. Morton, or you're crazy. If anybody around here has lost his marbles, you have, not her. Now, Amy, what do you want to do about this?
2: I just want to get out of here.
5: And that's what we'll do. Where's the phone?
3: Over there, but I'm afraid...
5: Let me just call a cab and we'll blow.
1: You can't.
5: You going to stop me?
1: The phone's out of order.
5: Now, we'll see about that. That's dead, all right. No wonder. The wire's been pulled out of the box on the wall. Now, what is going on here? Who pulled those wires out of the box and why? Come on, damn it, answer me. Who and why?
1: You're like Jack's father. All male. He was a Taurus. A bull. Strong, masculine, like you. He thought, like you.
5: What are you, some women's liver?
1: I'm me. I'm Florence Morton. And I don't take anything from you or anybody else. His father learned that the hard way.
5: What do you mean, the hard way?
3: She killed him. With an axe.
6: Killed him. Killed him. Hacked him to pieces.
1: He had to be killed. I certainly wasn't going to live out my life with him dominating me. Stupid, he called me. Stupid. Like that. One day I said to him, "You call me stupid once more and I'll kill you." We're in the garden. Maybe you noticed there's a woodpile in one corner, Amy.
2: Yes.
1: And there was this axe he used for splitting wood. You know what he did?
2: No.
1: Guess.
2: Please.
1: He picked up the axe and handed it to me. Go ahead, he said. Kill me, stupid. Was he surprised?
6: Hacked him to bits. To bits.
5: Amy, come on. We're getting out of here.
1: Goodbye, Joe. Goodbye, Amy.
5: Goodbye. This door's locked. It's bolted on the inside.
1: Oh, I thought you knew. You didn't see me bolt and lock it when we came in?
5: All right, give me the key.
1: So you can unlock it?
5: What else?
1: Uh-uh.
5: Now look, you...
3: Joe, please, don't cross her. Please, don't cross her. She'll kill us all.
6: Joe.
5: Take it easy, Emmy. We're not dead yet.
1: Not yet, Joe. Not quite yet.
0: Ever been face to face with a homicidal maniac? With everything stacked against you? Happily, I never have, and I hope you never have been either. But Amy and Joe are, and so are Jack and his mother. What I can't figure out is why Jack, with a homicidal wife at home, ever proposed marriage to Amy. Well, we'll have the answer to that one when Mystery Theater returns shortly with Act 3.

0: terror can be a thing so palpable you can feel it, clammy to your touch, ice cold in your veins, a taste of glass in your mouth. Certainly, this is what Amy feels, along with the Mortons and her brother Joe. As Florence Morton makes all too clear the fact that they are not going to leave the old house on Hilliard Street alive.
1: Look, Florence, I don't get any of this. I don't get any of it except all this hate you got in you. You can't blame my sister for it, and you can't blame me. So we're leaving now.
2: No.
3: Joe, she's got a gun.
1: I can see that, Amy. Question is, will she use it?
4: Yes, she'll use it all right. You better understand something, Joe. She's a killer, a homicidal maniac.
1: Then what the hell is she doing here? Why isn't she in an asylum?
4: She was. She escaped just a day before I got back from the teacher's conference.
3: Jack!
4: Amy, I am sorry, so sorry. I pretended I'd never seen you before, tried to get you to leave before you set foot in this house because Florence was right there behind me all the time, and I knew she'd kill you sooner or later. Kill you.
2: 9 years. 9 long years. They kept me in that place. But I knew. I always knew someday I'd get out.
3: But, Jack, if you're married to her...
4: No, I'm not. Not anymore. I had the marriage annulled a year ago. The authorities agreed Florence would never be cured.
1: So where are these authorities now? Didn't they figure she'd head straight for this house?
3: They telephoned to let me know she'd escaped. Asked me to notify them if she did come here. And all the time I was talking on the phone, she had a gun against my head.
2: You're going to die. You're all going to die.
1: Not if I can help it, lady.
2: You can't help it. There isn't a thing you can do.
1: We'll see about that. One thing I don't believe in is just standing here waiting for you to kill us. Me, I fight fire with fire.
2: Oh? And just how do you think you'll... fight fire with fire? Fire! Oh,
4: Florence, what are you thinking?
2: Be quiet, Jack. I'm thinking. Fire. Fire. You know, Joe, you've given me the idea I was looking for.
1: I gave you...
2: I've been wondering how to kill you all at once. And now I know. Into the kitchen.
3: What for?
2: You see, Mother. Into the kitchen, all. And now, Jack, dear loving husband, open the cellar door.
4: You're taking us down to the cellar?
2: Putting you down in the cellar, Jack. Open the door. Now, down into the cellar with you. You lead the way, Jack.
4: Look, Florence.
2: Don't argue, Jack. Just go.
1: My leg.
4: You all right?
3: Oh, Joe.
2: You may be able to fight fire, Joe, but you can't fight bullets.
3: Oh.
2: Now, Amy, help your brother down into the cellar.
3: Joe.
1: Take it easy. Pain.
3: You're bleeding.
1: I'll be okay. She hit me in the side. Fleshy part.
4: You better let me have a look at that wound, Joe, okay?
1: Okay.
2: Let him bleed to death, Jack. It'll be easier for him. Sorry I can't make it easier for you all.
3: Oh, she's locked us in down here. Is there another door?
4: No, there's not even a window. We're trapped. Absolutely no way out.
1: Is there any way of breaking that door down? Prying it open,
4: maybe? No, Joe, this is an old house. It's built when they really build them. Break that door down. No way.
1: Ow.
4: Well, try to hold still. It's not that bad, but it's bleeding quite a lot. I've got to stop the bleeding. Look, Amy.
3: Yes, dear.
4: Just around that corner, you'll find a desk.
3: A desk?
4: Yeah, I have my office set up there.
3: Oh.
4: In the bottom drawer on the right, you'll find a first aid kit. Now, bring it here, will you?
3: Yes.
5: Oh, Jack. Jack, what are we going to do? How are we going to get out of here?
4: Mom, if I had the answer to that...
3: Jack, there's a telephone here on your desk.
4: Yeah, with the wires pulled out of the wall box. Florence didn't miss a trick.
3: Oh, yes. Oh, they are pulled out.
4: Look, hurry with that first aid kit.
3: Here it is, Jack. Here.
4: Thanks. Have you patched up in a jiffy, Joe? Though much good it'll do you, I'm afraid.
1: Don't lose your nerve. Me, I've been in worse binds than this. Vietnam, for one. My work, for another.
4: What do you do, Joe?
1: I'm a cop. New York City Police Force. Man, I've been in spots that make this look like... Hey, wait. She's up there. That's not the kitchen.
4: No, it's the living room, right above us.
3: What was that?
1: She put something down on the floor, something heavy and made of metal. What could it be, Jack?
4: I don't know, unless it's... Wait a minute.
3: What, Jack? What?
4: Metal? Fire? I keep a can of gasoline in the garage for the lawnmower.
1: How big a can?
4: 2 gallons.
1: Was it full?
4: I'm afraid so, and I'm afraid I'm right. I smell gasoline.
5: Oh, it's dripping down through the floorboards above us.
3: She's going to set the house on fire. She's going to burn it down around our heads.
4: And kill herself, the poor crazy woman.
1: Florence! Florence, listen to me! Florence, you'll kill yourself! Strike a match and the gasoline fumes. The fumes, Florence, they'll explode.
6: You're right. She lights that stuff. She'll never get out alive.
1: Florence, will you listen? Will you please listen? Oh, God, she's done it. The house this old. It'll go up like a haystack, a dry haystack.
3: We're all going to die. Burned alive.
5: Oh, no.
1: We gotta try that door. We gotta see if we break it down. Jack, give me a hand. We'll both get our shoulders against it. When I give the word.
6: What?
1: Forget it. The door's hot already. Flames on the other side. Even if we got it open, we'd never get out. There's gotta be something we can do. Got to be.
7: What are the neighbors?
1: Neighbors?
7: Well, they'll see the house burning. Call the fire department.
1: Well, what good will that do us?
7: They'll rescue us. Get us out of here.
4: No, Amy, honey, they don't know we're down here.
7: Oh.
1: Wait a minute. There's one chance. Just one chance.
6: What, Joe?
1: Telephone.
4: No. I told you. Florence pulled the wires out of the wall box.
1: We got to see. Can we connect them again?
3: You think you can? Or do you?
1: Jack.
6: What? Thank God you set up your office down here with a phone. If we can reconnect those wires... Let's get this wall box open. You got any tools down here?
1: Yeah, a cop door on my desk. One of those little kits. Here, what do you want?
6: Got a screwdriver.
1: Yeah, here you go. Now, get this lid open. Right. Easy. Yeah, it's coming.
7: Oh,
1: right.
7: Hurry, Joe, hurry.
1: There, off of the lid.
6: Oh, good.
1: Oh, no.
4: What?
1: 3 wires. Red, blue, and green. 3 poles to attach them to.
6: So attach them.
1: Yeah, but which wire to which pole?
7: The house! Hey. Oh, it's falling!
4: Look, Joe,
7: falling.
4: Joe, try something.
1: What do you think I'm doing? Let's see. Red to this pole. Blue to this one. Green here. All right, see if you can get a dial tone.
4: No, nothing. Try again. Joe, move it.
1: Let's see. Put the red here. Blue. There. And green on this pole. Okay. Anything, Jack?
4: That's it. I got a dial tone.
1: We'll use it. Get the operator.
8: This is your operator. May I help you?
4: Operator, I'm calling from a burning house. 37 Hilliard Street. The fire department's just arriving, but they don't know. We're in the cellar.
1: Amy,
3: what?
1: Here. Oh. Fire chief just gave me another thermos of coffee. Have some more.
3: Oh, thanks, Jack. Joe?
1: They've got Joe in the ambulance unit over there. They're really patching up his leg.
3: Isn't he wonderful? I think I've got the most wonderful brother in the world.
1: Well, I think he's got the most wonderful sister in the world.
3: I'm sorry about Florence.
1: Lord knows I am, too, but it's better this way. Mom, are you okay?
5: Even the rose garden's gone. The heat killed everything.
1: Maybe that's better too, Mom.
5: Oh, how could it be?
1: How? I'm going to see to it you have another house, another rose garden, without the memories that went with this one. Memories we're all going to do our best to forget.
0: I'll be back shortly with a final word.

So, what began as mystery, created by Florence Morton, ended as tragedy for Florence Morton. And perhaps for the best, as Jack said. She is at peace now, and if in death she has not found a better world, as we very much hope she has, she's at least out of this one, which brought her so much unhappiness. Jack and Amy Morton are happily married now. Amy no longer teaches, at least not in school, because she has two youngsters to keep her more than busy. The boy is named Joe, the girl, Florence. As for Mother Morton, she has another garden, but not roses or vegetables. Our cast included Janet Waldo, Anne Seymour, Loreen Tuttle, Bill Quinn,

director, Marlon Swing. This is Hyman Brown, producer-director, inviting you to return to our Mystery Theater for another adventure in the macabre. Until next time, then, pleasant dreams.

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1: The Tom Mix Ralston Straight Shooters are on the air. And here comes Tom Mix, America's favorite cowboy.
2: Up, Tony. Up, boy.
3: When it's Ralston time in Texas, then it truly is a treat. That rich old favorite Ralston, made in golden western wheat. Wrangler says it is
2: delicious.
3: And you'll find before you're through, with a lot of cream, boy, you're safe keen. It's a top for breakfast, too. Ask your mother in the morning, serve you up a steaming plate. It's a grandma whole wheat cereal, and the cowboys think it's great. Once you try it, you'll stay by it. Comic says it's well to eat.
1: The Tom Mix Ralston Straight Shooters bring you another episode in The Mystery of the Raven. Cold and damp and gray comes the dawn, pausing in its westward passage at the window of Doc Green's, where witnesses a scene tense and taut as a coiled spring. Two doctors, old Doc Green and his young assistant, David Frisbee, are about to come to grips with death over the unconscious form of Willie Kohler, who lies white and still on the operating table. Over the mask that covers his mouth and nose, the old, wise eyes of Doc Green look now and again to the face of Dr. Frisbee, then back to Willie. The eyes of Dr. Frisbee return his gaze, level and cold and hard. He raises his eyebrow inquiringly. Doc Green looks at Willie's face, feels his pulse, nods to Frisbee. Dr. Frisbee looks down at the shining scalpel on his gloved hand. And as he prepares to make the first incision, he's thinking,
4: if he dies, there isn't one man who won't say I let him die. That's every reason why I should. This man came between me and the woman I love. Everything I've worked for, the hard grinding years in medical school, the scraping and scrimping for books, the going hungry for implements, the dream I had shattered in a matter of minutes by this man. There's little chance that I can save him. They will say I had every reason to let him die. My career as well as my life will be wrecked forever.
5: You've got to save him.
2: What?
5: Yes, I know what you're thinking. I don't blame you. But you're a doctor. You've got to save this man if you can. You must think of only of that. You understand?
2: Yes.
5: Seconds are precious. Your patient is ready, Dr. Frisbee.
1: The gloved hand grips the scalpel and goes with precision to its work. It's delicate, life-giving work. Meanwhile, the dawn looks upon other things, and cat creeping through the windows of the Dobie Bank reveals another unconscious form. The inert form of the night watchman sprawled on the floor. Beyond him, kneeling before the somewhat antiquated vault of the country bank, another figure works with swift, deft motions, and suddenly,
2: ah, that does it. Could have opened this with a can opener. Now for that book. Anything else that's in there?
1: Yes, the book is there. The fabulously rare copy of The Raven and Other Poems. Once owned by Edgar Allan Poe himself, autographed in his own hand to his tragic wife, Virginia. A book worth $15,000. For the rest, the vault holds stocks and bonds not easily disposed of. Private papers of no interest to anyone but their owners. A quick glance around, and then tucking the book under his coat, the dreamer leaves by the side door. In the swirling, smoky dawn, he pauses, for now comes the question of how to leave Dobie fast. Then to the ears of the dreamer come certain sounds. His eyes narrowed, a thin smile on his lips, the dreamer melts swiftly through the dawn, hugging the backs of the buildings, until he reaches Blind George Griswold's smithy. Within the forge glows fiery red, its light dancing on the sweat-stained face of the blind blacksmith. Nearby, waiting patiently, a horse. Swift and sure are the movements of the dreamer. A few quick steps and he's behind Griswold. Two blacksmiths, suddenly aware of the danger, turn to meet the full force of the dreamer's blow. With a chuckle of triumph, the dreamer whoops toward the house, but just as he reaches it, a quiet voice inquires,
2: going somewhere, hombre?
6: What the braces?
2: Drop that gun. I'm not aiming to let you use it on me as you did to Willie Kohler.
6: Why, you...
2: Sorry, but you asked
6: my
2: for it.
6: My hand! You shot the gun right out of my hand!
2: And now I'll trouble you to hand over that book. Looks like I've got you with the goods.
6: Maybe you got me, but you haven't got the goods.
2: No, no, don't you fool!
6: There go your goods up in flames, burning to a crisp in the forge. As the saying has it, there goes your money up in smoke.
1: And so again, tragedy strikes, for the book is forever gone. The book Angus McPhee would give his life for. The book Tom promised to protect from harm. What will happen when Tom faces Angus McPhee and admits his failure? Straight Shooters, there are surprises galore ahead for us in today's episode. But first... Well, hello, Jane. You're looking mighty chipper today.
7: Hello, Mr. Announcer. Anybody would look cheerful if they started off the day with a big ball of steaming hot Ralston. It's full of vitamin B1. It gives you real cowboy energy. Pecos says it gives you pizzazz.
1: Well, he's right.
7: I know that whatever I do today, helping train my new pony or working on a dress pattern, I'll be ready for the job. Good old hot Ralston sticks with you all day. No real straight shooter would miss this swell breakfast treat. I like adding fruit like peaches or bananas. It's awfully good with plenty of brown sugar. Whatever way you have it, there's nothing like hot Ralston.
1: Yes, Jane, no real Tom Mix Ralston straight shooter ever misses a morning with good old hot Ralston. And now, some hours later, in Sheriff Mike Shaw's room at the TM bar.
8: No furnace, Mike. That's all you get. Dollar guns and lands leaks to Betsy. All I've been doing since you passed the crisis is wrestling up one bowl of hot Ralston after another. Well, not that I mind, but I got other work to do. Detective work.
9: Who's for this?
8: Well, I has. I got to find Ombre what with the bulldog heel.
9: You slab-sided canary brain. Tom's caught the maverick. Stole the book, ain't he?
8: Well, no. And on account of from what Mr. Tom told me on the phone, this here dreamer fella ain't the one what stole the book first. The coyote what done that stole the book from Mr. Tom's safe, stole it from this here room later, and then bringed it back. That fella is still on the loose. And I will catch him. Mm-hmm. When I find a maverick with a bulldog heel, that's him. Well, now, who that, I wonder? Come in.
10: I found no one on the stairs and took the liberty of coming up. Tom not here yet?
9: Was he supposed to be Angus?
10: Aye, he telephoned me, and he said to come up out here and he'd explain everything. You heard the news, of course. It's all over town by this time.
8: Good news or bad news?
10: Well, both. My nephew Willie Kohler is going to live. Dr. Frisbee pulled him through. But the man Tom caught has confessed to everything, implicating Willie in a bank robbery that took place back east.
9: Oh, that's tough on you, Angus.
10: Well, I'm not so sure, Mike. Willie must pay for his misdeeds, and I'm glad that he'll do no more interfering between Duck Frisbee and Helen Archer. No, by bad news, I meant the book.
8: The book? You mean the Raven of other poetics? What Mr. Tom was guarding for you?
10: Garden it, aye. But not successfully, I'm afraid. You see, before Tom could stop him, this Monicott, the dreamer, well, he threw me book into George Griswold's forge. It's gone. Me book's gone forever.
9: Thunderation?
8: Oh, Daddy's too bad, Mr. McPhee. I didn't know about the book being burned up. Oh, here's a Mr. Tom now.
2: Sorry to have kept you waiting, Angus. I've had a lot of things to get straight.
9: Shucks, Tom, it looks like there's one thing you can't get straight, hmm?
2: Well, what's that, Mike?
9: Why, the book that's been the cause of all this mess. Angus says it's gone, burned to a crisp in Griswold's forge.
2: Oh, that. Well, there's nothing to worry about there, Angus. That copy was a forgery.
10: What? What are you saying, Mon?
2: That wasn't your book, Angus. It was one Ralph Middleton forged and put in the place of the original.
9: That? A Middleton? Well, then, Thunderation, where's the real copy?
2: Middleton has it. Leastwise, he had it.
8: I reckon it's in the hands of the FBI by this time. Oh, golly, the goodness of man, he's the best. You mean that Mr. Milton is the thief? You mean he's that one with the bulldog heel? No, great guns, no wash. I've tried to tell you several times that the man with the bulldog heel is, I've been trying to tell you he is, but you wouldn't listen. You knows who he is. Afraid I do. I've known since you first found that footprint outside my office window.
11: Well, then, who is he? Tell me that. Who is he?
8: You.
11: Me?
8: I'm afraid so, Wash. I tried to tell you that you've been following your own trail all along. But,
11: Oh, woe is me. Looky there. I do wear bulldog heels. That was a feet sprint I made my own self. A fine Shamrock Holmes I is.
10: Jack, no. I never had believed of it of Mr. Middleton. He was the one that stole my book.
8: He was only one of two thieves, Angus.
10: Two thieves?
8: That's right. Reckon I better ride this trail from the beginning. You see, Angus, Middleton wanted that book badly. He has a fine collection of Poe's works, and he wanted to complete it. If he couldn't buy the original from you, he was prepared to steal it and brought the forgery along just for that purpose. The first time he stole it, I nabbed him with the goods at the railroad station and...
9: Hold on, Tom. Only the three of us. You, Wash, and me, no combination to your safe. How did Middleton get the book out of the safe?
8: Well, he didn't. It had already been taken from the safe by someone else. The way I figured it, Middleton found it on a shelf in Angus's store.
10: On a shelf in me store? How in the world would he have got it there?
8: I'm coming to that. But let me finish with Middleton. The second time he stole it, he took it from the table there. You were delirious at the time, Mike.
9: Mm-hmm.
8: Something, an owl, most likely, disturbed the crows in that tree outside your window, and they set up a mighty ornery racket. It was at that moment that Middleton, who occupied the room next door, slipped in, snapped out the lights, and grabbed that book. The light switch is close to the door that connects the two rooms, so that was simple enough. The following night, he disturbed the crows himself, probably by throwing a rock into the tree. Slipped in here and left the forgery. The minute I examined it, I knew it was a forgery, but I decided to let him get away with it.
9: Why, Tom?
8: Because, at that time, I still didn't know who the original thief was. Whoever it was, he somehow knew the combination of my office safe, so I couldn't keep the book there. The vault in the Adobe Bank is none too good, and I would never have trusted the real copy there. On the other hand, it was an absolutely safe in the hands of the man who risked his liberty to secure it. I got in touch with Dex Craven of the FBI and had Middleton shadowed every minute of the time from there on. The question I still had to answer, though, was who was the thief who took the book out of my safe in the first place? Well, at last...
10: You know who it is?
8: Reckon I do. It could only be one man.
9: Well, then, bow my legs and call me Bandy. Tell us, Tom. Tell us who it is. In a moment, in one of the strangest and most surprising climaxes you've ever heard, we'll know who the thief is. But first... Say, Jane, I was going to ask you earlier about that good-looking locket you're wearing.
7: Thank you, Mr. Announcer. It really isn't a locket, though you can wear it like one around your neck on a cord. This is an arrowhead with a compass and a magnifying glass, just like the one that was given Tom Mix for his work in defending our country from its enemies. It is a big help examining clues with the magnifier and, of course, in finding your way on a hike with a compass. You can't get lost. One of the special things about it is it glows in the dark like magic. You can signal your friends at night. 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
9: Terrific.
7: This morning, as we were having our hot Ralston at the TM bar, Tom was telling me all about it. Boys can wear the arrowhead like a watch fob on their pocket watch, or wear it hanging from a cord on their belt, or wear it around their neck like I do. wear it like our soldiers wore dog tags in the war. It's a wonderful item, and Tom told me to let all his straight shooters know that he was going to have a special surprise for them about this glow-in-the-dark arrowhead next Monday.
1: That's right, Jane. Every straight shooter should tune in for an important announcement next Monday. And now, will they unbow my legs and call me Bandy? Tell us, Tom. Tell us who it is.
8: As I said, the thief can only be one man, and that man is you, Angus McPhee.
10: Hey, let me go. Let me go.
8: Angus, please.
10: It's better that I kill myself than to stand accused of such a deed by a deaf friend.
8: Stop it, I said. Mr. Tom, golly, the goodness, it just can't be. It just can't be that Mr. McPhee is the thief.
12: Oddly enough, Wash, he is.
1: What possible answer can they be to this amazing revelation? Why would Angus McPhee steal a book that belonged to him? How did he steal it, and why, after stealing it, did he do such strange things? For instance, leaving it in full view on Tom's desk. We'll know the astounding answer on Monday when we hear the beginning of a new and startling adventure and the unusual climax of The Mystery of the Raven. There goes Tom Mix, America's favorite cowboy. But we'll be back Monday when the Tom Mix Ralston Straight Shooters are on the air. Tom Mix was played by Jim Harmon and written by George Lother. Sheriff Mike Shaw was played by Frank Knight. Miss McPhee by Lloyd Nesbitt. Jane by Barbara Gratz. This is Frank Knight speaking. Any resemblance to ethnic stereotypes, real or imaginary, is purely historical. This is the Mutual Admiration Society.

Around Dodge City and in the territory on West, there's just one way to handle the killers and the spoilers, and that's with a U.S. Marshal and the smell of gun smoke.

0: Gunsmoke, starring William Conrad. The story of the violence that moved west with young America. And the story of a man who moved with it.
1: I'm that man. Matt Dillon, United States Marshal. The first man they look for and the last they want to meet. It's a chancy job, and it makes a man watchful and a little lonely.

0: Gideon Chester, if you put any more chili powder on those eggs, you'll go up in smoke.
1: Well, I like them good and hot, Doc.
0: Oh, for heaven's sake, Chester.
2: Hey, pour me some more coffee, will you, Doc?
0: Yeah. Oh, yes, of course, my dear. Here.
2: Thank you.
0: Mm-hmm. By the way, did Matt say when he'd be back?
2: Well, they told me the end of the week.
1: After all, Doc, it's a 2-day ride to Tascosa, and he didn't leave here till 2 days ago.
0: I only asked a simple question, Chester. And anyway, how was I supposed to know? Nobody ever tells me anything.
1: They don't have to, or you snoop around.
0: Snoop around? What's Matt doing in Tascosa, Kitty?
1: Talking to the man that sent for him.
3: What?
0: What man, Kitty?
2: The Tascosa Citizens Committee. Something to do with hiring a new sheriff for the town. I guess they figured Matt would know where to find one.
0: Hire a sheriff? What in the world for?
2: Well, the man they got a sheriff now is no good. The decent citizens can't get rid of him.
0: Well, if he's no good, why'd they hire him in the first place? I do not understand it. The whole frontier's an armed camp. Shooting and killing everywhere you look.
1: Nothing left but the quick and the dead. Doc, would you pass the chili powder?
0: Oh, for goodness sake. Here.
1: Thank you.
0: Kitty, I'm going to tell you one thing. I don't know how bad the trouble is down in Tascosa, but Matt better get back here quick.
2: Why, Doc? What's wrong?
0: What's wrong? You ask that when the only vestige of the law we've got in this town is a chili-eating cherry rocker like the fool I'm sitting next to. What's wrong?
1: Now, you look here. You just let me tell you something.
2: Now, Wait a minute. You two are worse than children. Well, you settle back now, both of you. Have some more coffee.
1: Well, maybe just a little dab, but that's all. Mr. Carson, what happens to some people when they get out in polite society?
0: Oh.
2: Drink your coffee, both of you.

0: Yeah, come in.
1: Your name Dillon?
2: Yeah, that's right.
1: The marshal from Dodge, eh?
2: Yeah.
1: I'm Clegg Rawlins, Marshal. I'm the man the Citizens Committee wants to get rid of.
2: What's on your mind, Rawlins?
1: Now, a while back, they brought me here to Tascosa to kind of clean it up some, and I did that for them. Now, all of a sudden, they want me out. I call that downright ungrateful, Marshal.
2: Yeah, go on.
1: I suppose they give you the money at the meeting last night? Money to hire a new sheriff here?
2: That's right.
1: Yeah. Kind of forces me into talking business. What I had in mind was, Marshall don't make all the money in the world, does he?
2: I wondered how long it'd take to get around to it.
1: Now, wait just a minute. You might be missing a good thing.
2: The only thing I'm interested in is hiring a peace officer to come down here. You're through in Tascosa, Rawlins. Now, make up your mind.
1: A man don't always give up that easy.
2: You better, Rawlins. You got as much time left as it takes for the man I hire to get back here from Dodge.
1: As short as that, huh?
2: As short as that.
1: Dillon, you know there's an awful lot of prairie between here and Dodge. I sure hate to see anything happen to you on your way back.
2: Get out.
1: Why, sure. It always seems kind of too bad when a man dies for something that ain't even his concern.
3: This is Bill Goodwin. You know, someone once said humor is the true democracy, and that's why we Americans can smile when we tell the stories of the legendary heroes who helped to build our country's great industries and institutions, such as the hero of our armed forces, Kilroy. Since the beginning of World War II, Kilroy has popped up everywhere from Africa to Australia, from Kwajalein to Korea. Every serviceman claims to have met him. Some say he's tall and thin. Some say he's short and fat. He's an Air Force pilot, Army infantryman, a Navy CB. He was on Guadalcanal in Plymouth Casino. He walked through Berchtesgaden and stormed Heartbreak Ridge. But more than that, he's the spirit of the courage and the valor of the American men in uniform who accomplish the impossible and reach objectives which are unobtainable. The men who proudly say, Kilroy was here. Yes, it is a democracy which lets us tell the stories of such legendary heroes with a twinkle in our eyes and a chuckle in our throats. So long as we continue to laugh together as a people, ladies and gentlemen, we'll live together as a nation.
2: The next morning, I was in the saddle before dawn, and by the time the sun was up, I'd covered a good 15 miles. A slight breeze blew apart the dust puffs my horse raised, and I knew it'd be hard for anybody to follow me. And for the same reason, I knew that somebody could track me without being seen. About noon, I stopped in the shade of a grove of cottonwood to rest my horse. I was easing his cinch a little when I saw a rider coming up fast. I pulled my rifle from the saddle boot and I waited. Then I put the rifle back.
4: I've got to talk to you. Please.
2: Well, all right, ride on in. It's a long way out on the prairie for a lone woman.
4: Can I have some water?
2: Water? Sure. There you are.
4: Thanks. Thanks a lot.
2: You haven't said what you're doing out here.
4: I followed you from Tascosa.
2: You followed me?
4: If you'd seen me sooner, you'd have sent me back. I can't go back.
2: Just who are you, miss?
4: Stella Harkney. I'm one of the girls at the Overland Saloon.
2: You're lucky. I might have shot you riding up on me that way.
4: It was the only thing I could do, follow you this way. Besides, I didn't think you'd ride out so early.
2: That's just why I did.
4: I know all about you, Marshal. And I know why they sent for you to come to Tascosa.
2: That's so? How?
4: I'm Clegg Rawlins' girl.
2: You're Rawlins' girl?
4: That's right.
2: Look, you better turn around and head back right now.
4: I can't. Clegg would kill me if he found out I'd tried to run away.
2: How do I know you're not Stilla's girl, setting a trap of some kind?
4: All right. Look at my shoulder. He put those marks there. You think I'd stay with a man like that? All I'm asking is to ride on to Dodge with you, Marshal. I've got a rifle, and two rifles are better than one. Clegg will come after you. You can be sure of that.
2: Seems to me you're awful anxious to help kill the man you belong to.
4: Oh, I belong to him right enough. He brought me down here from Hayes City. Gonna marry me, it said, but I found out different. He just wanted me to work in his saloon. He already has a wife down by Willow Springs. Didn't exactly like that, and I told him so. That's when he beat me. Look, let me ride with you, please.
2: I don't know, Stella.
4: I'm not going back, Marshal.
2: Well, all right. I guess it doesn't matter now that you come this far.
4: Thanks.
2: You may be telling the truth, but you better ride a little ahead of me anyhow.
4: What for?
2: It's just easy to keep an eye on you. Like you said, you got a rifle. Okay, let's get started.

0: You pretty tired, Stella?
1: I'll make it.
0: There's a Nestor's cabin not far from here. If we can find it before dark, maybe he'll put us up for the night, huh?
1: Sure. Sure feel good to walk around.
0: Yeah. You saddle weary?
1: Well, dance hall girls don't do too much riding, Marshal.
0: Get up! Just lie still now. Don't make a move.
1: Where are they? Where did they shoot from?
0: It's off to the left somewhere, I think. Yeah. Probably in that clump of box elder over there.
1: Dirty cowards.
0: I can't get them from here with a six gun, and I can't get to the horses for a rifle. Look, if we play dead, maybe we can draw them out.
1: Marshal, I'm sorry.
0: Just lie still and don't talk. Yeah. Yeah, here they come. Two of them. Just hold still now.
1: I've seen those men before. They work for Clegg.
0: Stella, when I give the word, you yell as loud as you can, huh? Scream, it'll throw them off. You ready? All right, now.
1: Are they dead?
0: I don't know, but the fight's sure out of them. And if Clegg's with him, he's still in that grove. Come on, let's get out of here fast.
1: I can't get up. I'm hit. My leg.
0: Yeah. Here, I'll put you on my horse. We'll ride double. We better get out of here before whoever's in those trees gets a little braver. Come on now. I'll get you to that cabin.

0: There you are, miss. You just lie back now. By morning, you'll be fit as a fiddle.
1: Thanks, mister, but that coal oil you poured on my leg like to set me on fire.
2: Well, that's the best way to clean a wound there is, Stella.
0: Listen, it's whiskey, of course, but that would be pure waste, wouldn't it now?
1: You two can afford to make light of it. It's me who's got the bullet.
0: Well, I'm going to have to feed my pigs. Having company like this has thrown me clean off schedule. I'll be back directly.
1: Marshal?
2: Yeah.
1: Having me along's caused you a lot of trouble. Slowed you down. Clegg is probably going to ride in to dodge ahead of you. He'll be waiting there.
2: Oh, why there?
1: Because he's no good with a rifle. He needs a six-gun on a town street.
2: Well, maybe he won't try again, Stella. After all, there are other towns for him to take over.
1: It's more than that, Marshal. It's a lot more, now that he knows I'm with you. He's a jealous man. He's crazy jealous. And now he'll think there's something between us. Between you and me, I mean.
2: Well, let's not worry about that now. You just better get some rest.
1: It's foolish to think you might have any feelings about me, isn't it? Not knowing me any longer than you have.
2: Now, Stella, I told
1: you. I don't suppose any man could take to a woman he'd known for only one day, could he?
2: Look, Stella, you get some sleep. We've still got a long ride to dodge.
1: Yeah. I'm sorry, Marshal.
2: Good night.
1: Good night.

0: The next morning, Stella's leg wasn't anywhere near well enough for her to ride, so I borrowed a spring wagon from the Nester and we started out for Dodge. It was a rough trip and a slow one. Stella sat there, not saying much, just staring ahead. Once or twice, I saw a dust cloud on the horizon, and I knew if it was Clegg Rollins, he'd be in Dodge long before I would. It was nearly dusk by the time we drove down the plaza and stopped outside Doc's office. And it was a half hour later before Doc had clean bandages on Stella's leg. Then I waited with her while he went out on another call.
1: Marshall?
0: Yeah, Stella.
1: I had a lot of time to think today while we were driving in.
0: It was a rough trip for you.
1: Not so bad, but what I wanted to tell you was I'm not going to stay in Dodge.
0: Oh? Where are you going?
1: Oh, I don't know. Abilene, maybe, even St. Louis. As soon as I'm well enough, I'm taking the Santa Fe out of here.
0: There's no reason for you to leave, Stella.
1: Yes, there is.
0: Clegg Rollins?
1: No.
0: Well, what is it, then?
1: Well, it's not important. It's just easier if I go. Easier for me, I mean.
0: Oh.
1: You can't forget somebody when you're living in the same town, Marshall. You better go now. Doc will be back directly, and there's no reason for you to wait. Not any longer.
0: Yeah. Well, goodbye, Stella.
1: Goodbye, Matt.

0: Marshal.
1: Hello, Rollins.
0: Been waiting for you.
1: Oh, the last time you sent a couple of your men to do the talking.
0: I don't know what you're saying.
1: Oh, your two riders who tried to drag Gulch me. I hope you buried them, Rollins, because I didn't have time.
0: I come here to tell you, you and me can still work things out.
1: You didn't get me killed, so you still want to buy me off.
0: Any man can use money.
1: The government pays me.
0: Not as much as I could.
1: Listen, Rollins. So far, I got nothing personal on you. Nothing I can prove anyway. Now, if you're smart, you'll saddle up and ride out of here and keep away from Tascosa, too.
0: We'll see. Meantime, Marshal, how is Stella?
1: Now, I'm telling you, Rollins, you get out while you can.
0: Sure. Sure.

0: fast, Marshal.
1: You shouldn't have tried it.
0: Yeah, I know that now. I just thought maybe...
2: Mr. Dillon? I seen it. I seen him back out the door. What happened? Who was he?
1: It was a man named Rollins.
2: What'd he do?
1: He didn't want me to send a new peace officer to Tascosa.
2: Well, that ain't much of a reason to die, is it?
1: He figured it was. Look, Chester, you go tell Doc about this, huh? I got some business over at Delmonico's.
2: What you gonna do?
1: Well, Doc told me there's a man I want to talk to down there.
2: Who?
1: An ex-buffalo hunter I'm gonna ask to take the job of peace officer in Tascosa.
2: Who is it, Mr. Dillon? Slim Trent?
1: No, it's somebody who just got into town a little while back. He's a kind of a hot-headed fellow, but he can get the job done.
2: Well, who in the world is it, Mr. Dillon?
1: You don't know him, Chester. It's a fellow named Hickok, Bill Hickok. If you want, you can come over and meet him after you get Doc.
2: No, I don't care about meeting no Bill Hickok. I was hoping Slim Trent would get the job. I'll see you later, Mr. Dillon.
1: Yeah, sure.

Gunsmoke. Produced and directed by Norman McDonald, stars William Conrad as Matt Dillon, U.S. Marshal. The story was specially written for Gunsmoke by Mr. McDonald, with editorial supervision by John Meston. Featured in the cast were Virginia Christine, Lawrence Dobkin, and John Daner. Harley Bear is Chester, Howard McNear is Doc, and Georgia Ellis is Kitty. Join us again next week for another story on Gunsmoke.

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From Hollywood comes your all-star Western theater, starring America's great Western singers Foy Willing and the Riders of the Purple Sage. Our guest today is one of Hollywood's bright new stars, Miss Jean Rogers, with a story of the West written especially for her. My name is Cottonseed Clark, and here are the Riders of the Purple Sage.

The likes and dislikes of music lovers may differ, but the Western fan goes to the head of the class for enthusiasm. This next offering by the Riders of the Purple Sage is a song that continues to win the enthusiastic applause of everyone, even after 2 years of outstanding popularity. We know you will be pleased with their rendition of Oklahoma Hills.

Your All-Star Western Theater has a special treat in store for its listeners today as we welcome a personal appearance from the screen's fine actress and grand new star, Miss Jean Rogers. Although not of the Western screen, she likes the West and the people in it. She's our kind of folks. And here she is as Jane East in a story of the West entitled Miss East Goes West. Ladies and gentlemen, sweet and lovely Miss Jean Rogers.

0: At the turn of the century, before fast automobiles, streamlined trains, and airplanes reduced the size of our continent from a neighborly point of view, people were quick to form opinions of others by the state or section of the country from which they came. In each instance where such opinions were formed, the populace of the person's own locale had an extremely high rating. Jane East anxiously wondered just how she would be accepted as her train slowly churned its way across the nation from her Boston home to a newly inherited world known as the Bar J.E. Ranch near the small cattle town of Star City, Texas.
1: Excuse me, ma'am. Is this seat taken?
2: No, it's quite all right.
1: Oh, thank you, ma'am. You going far?
2: Quite a distance. I'm going to Texas.
1: Well, now, that's mighty nice. I'm going there, too. I'm a rancher down there.
2: I suppose that's what you'd say I am.
1: Well, that's about the last thing I figured you for.
2: I'm really not. You see, my grandfather left the place to me more than a year ago.
1: Where is it located?
2: Near Star City.
1: I know right where it is. That's a prosperous cattle country.
2: It hasn't proven so for me. The ranch has been losing money the past year, so I'm going out to investigate.
1: Well, who runs the spread for you?
2: A cousin of mine. He's been a rancher all of his life.
1: Well, I reckon I've heard everything now. An Easterner going out west to operate a ranch. What's your cousins and all the hands going to think about the idea?
2: I don't know. That's what I'm wondering. What they're going to think about the idea.
0: What's the idea, boss, of calling all of us together like this?
3: I got some news for you, men. Is everybody here?
0: Yeah.
4: Well, that new hand Hartman isn't around. Must have gone into Star City.
3: Oh, it isn't important to him anyhow.
0: You ain't going to tell us some more of our cattle are missing?
3: Worse than that, as far as I'm concerned. You boys are going to have a new boss.
0: A new
4: what
0: boss?
4: Are you talking about?
3: Now, as most of you know, when old Grandpa East died, he left the Bar J.E. layout to my cousin Jane from Boston. She got our last annual report showing losses for the year. She decided to come out and run things herself. She's due here on the Star City local tomorrow noon.
5: Well, what do you know about that?
0: I'll declare. Well, look, Bob, now, it's all right, but she's a woman and she's an Easterner.
6: Yeah, you can't even understand how they talk.
7: Yeah, they always say cunt and shant and
4: stuff.
7: Yeah,
4: and
7: like
4: women
7: that,
4: don't know nothing. I quit.
7: Yeah, that goes for me, too.
0: I ain't taking orders from nothing with a dress on, especially from Boston.
3: No, no, fellas, take it easy. Let's hope it's not as bad as it sounds.
7: She better not be coming around my kitchen shack and telling me how to cook. I'll tell her off, I will.
3: Yeah. It might make things a little inconvenient for her if we decide... She might decide to go back home and let me run things if I can get this spread straightened out of the holes, eh?
0: In other words, we give the old girl a full-grown dose of ranch.
3: That's the idea.
7: That's what I call a right pert idea.
3: After all, I've worked hard to make a go of this place, haven't I, boys? With all the cattle thieving that's been going on, there ain't nobody could do any better, could they?
4: Right. Well, what does this cousin of yours look like, boss?
3: I've never seen her. I don't know anything about her.
0: More than likely some old nosy biddy in a hoop skirt.
7: Well, she better steer clear of my kitchen. Women ain't got no business on a ranch unless they're married to the boss, and then they're a dang nuisance.
8: Did I hear somebody say they's getting married?
3: No, Hartman. I was just going over some business with my regular hands.
8: Well, sorry, boss. I didn't mean to interrupt.
3: Oh, on second thought, I've got a chore for you tomorrow.
8: Sure. What is it?
3: My cousin, a Miss Jane East from Boston, will arrive in Star City at noon. Take Baldy and meet the train.
7: Now, just a doggone minute there, boss. Leave Baldy out of this. I don't want no part of that old maid cousin of yours.
3: She won't bite, Baldy. And Hartman, you better take the new buckboard.
8: Okay, boss. Baldy will leave about 11. Good night, fellas.
0: Good night.
4: Now, boss, you don't seem to like this new hand much.
3: I don't like to get too friendly with a new man until I know who they are and what they are.
0: Well, he seems like an all right guy to me.
3: Yeah?
0: Yeah.
3: We'll see how he works out.
8: Well, Baldy, the local ought to be coming around the bend most any minute now.
7: Oh, you can't tell about them trains. Sometimes they're on time, the next time they're late. I don't care if this one never shows up.
8: Oh, come on, Baldy. Maybe Miss Jane won't be as bad as you think.
7: If she wears a skirt, it ain't good, and I ought to know. I've been married 4 times.
8: I know what you mean. But here's hoping everything will work out all right between the two of you.
7: Well, now, that's right nice of you to sympathize with me like that.
8: I've been wanting to ask you, Baldy, why is it the boss don't seem to like me?
7: Oh, Barton ain't much on strangers. After he gets to know you better, I think everything will be all right.
8: Well, I can't see what being a stranger has to do with it, as long as I do my work.
7: Well, there's been so much rustling going on the past year that he don't put much trust into nobody.
9: Mm-hmm. Hi, Baldy. Meet the train?
7: Hi, Scotty. Yeah, meet the darn fool old woman from Boston. laugh, you.
8: Here she comes, Bowie.
7: I was afraid of that. I'll tell you, Bill. I think I'll just wait in the buggy. You meet her by yourself.
8: Oh, no, you don't. I'm not too keen on women folks myself.
7: Yeah, I'm glad to hear you say that. I'm going to learn to like you.
8: I wonder what the old gal looks like.
7: Oh, she's probably got 3 chins and 2 stomachs.
8: Got what?
7: 3 chins and 2 stomachs.
8: Oh, I see. Well, we'll soon know if you'll be getting off the train most any minute now.
7: Gosh, you know, these trains just scare me to death. Do you see her yet, Bill?
8: Well, I don't see anybody getting off but old man Jenkins and that pretty young woman there.
7: What's old man Jenkins a-doing with her?
8: Well, I don't believe he's with her. They just got off together.
7: Say, that pretty gal is heading this way.
2: Oh, I beg your pardon, but could you gentlemen direct me to the Bar J.E. Ranch?
7: Yes, ma'am. It's about 5 miles west of here on the... What did you say?
2: I want to know where the Bar J.E. Ranch is.
8: Well, you couldn't be Miss Jane East, could you?
2: I couldn't. I am.
7: Yahoo! I'll bust my britches.
2: Is something wrong?
8: There sure is. I mean, well, you see, Miss Jane, we're from the Bar J.E., and we came to meet you. My name is Bill Hartman.
2: I'm glad to know you, Mr. Hartman.
7: And my name is Loudermilk. Most folks just call me Baldy.
2: Well, how do you do, Baldy?
7: Just fine, thank you, ma'am. How do you do?
8: The buckboard is over here, Miss Jane. We'll take you right out.
2: Thank you.
7: I'll take your bags, Miss Jane. I don't want you to worry about nothing now. Hot ziggity doggone, this sure ain't what we expected.
8: You see, Miss Jane, I'm new at the ranch, so I can't rightly say how everything is.
2: Oh, I was just asking to make conversation. After all, you boys haven't said very much since we left the railroad station.
8: Well, I reckon it's because we didn't expect anybody, that is, anybody like you.
2: Is that so? Just what did you expect?
8: Well, someone with...
7: With 3 chins and 2 stomachs.
8: Yeah, 3 chins and 2 stomachs. Yeah. I mean,
2: Well, I hope I didn't disappoint you.
8: Oh, you sure didn't. Of course, Baldy here just naturally don't like women.
7: That is a lie. I like all women except them I've been married to. There ain't nobody that appreciates a good, pretty woman more than I do, and if you ask me, the rest of the boys are going to really be surprised when they get you home.
2: I'm sure we'll all get along splendidly, Baldy.
7: Oh, I'm sure we will, Miss Jane. And by the way, if you got any good recipes, I'd be mighty glad to cook something up for you. Hot diggity dog, will I churn up a mess of vittles for you.
8: I reckon we can look for Baldy to really put on the dog with his cooking now.
7: Well, I ain't one to brag, but you ain't going to see no bones under the skins of them cowhands I've been cooking for.
4: Hey, boss, here comes Bill and Baldy with her now.
3: All right, boys, be on your good manners.
5: All right, let's go. Come on in here. You going to kiss her, boss? You know she's your cousin.
3: All right, you mavericks, let up now. No funny stuff.
4: Hey, she don't look so bad from here.
5: Hey, boss, you reckon they got the wrong person by mistake? Look at that. She's as pretty as a spotted guinea hen.
3: Well, from the looks of her, my kinfolks ain't so bad.
5: You're not kidding. Oh, here they are. Oh. Hey, boy,
8: well, boss, here she is.
3: Cousin Jane, this is mighty nice seeing you.
2: Hello, Bob.
7: Here, I'll help you down, Miss Jane.
3: Boys, take it easy.
2: Hello, boys. Now that I've met you, Bob, I know all my relatives.
3: Oh, Bill, put the team up.
8: All right, boss.
3: And, Baldy, you better get some food ready for Miss Jane.
7: Yes, sir, boss. I got a special meatloaf I'm going to have you try, Miss Jane. It's the best thing you've ever tasted. I'll have dinner in about an hour, boy.
3: Well, Jane, Baldy was right about the food. The soup's the best he ever made.
2: It's delicious. He's awfully nice, too.
8: Here he comes with that meatloaf. Well, Baldy, it looks like I hit the nail on the head when I said we're going to put on the dog with your cooking.
7: Well, I'm afraid this is going to taste more like I cooked up the dog. Something went wrong.
3: He's just modest, Jane. Hey, dear, help yourself.
2: Thank you. Baldy's all right, and I think he's a good cook, too.
7: Oh, now, you don't have to say that, Miss Jane.
2: Well, I mean it.
8: Say, this meatloaf isn't half bad.
3: Hey, it tastes all right to me. Jim, where have you been? You're generally the first one at the table.
5: Been looking for...

0: Well, Jane, I suppose you'd like an accounting of the ranch activities?
1: Yes, Bob. You know that if we continue at a loss as we have done in the past, then something is going to have to be done about it.
0: Perhaps you have the answer. But operating at a profit is mighty hard when cattle thieves hit a herd as hard as they've hit ours.
1: But it's been going on for so long. Isn't there some way to put a stop to it?
0: Yeah, it's easier said than done.
1: Hasn't anything been done to combat the rustlers?
0: We've done everything we can. After all, I put my men against those killers. They wouldn't stand a chance. Besides, it happens that I value the lives of those boys more than I value your cattle.
1: I'll agree to that, but it seems to me that something can be done about it.
0: You brought any ideas along from Boston, I'd like to hear them, Jane.
1: I'm afraid you're being sarcastic.
0: No, no, it isn't that. Look, Jane, when a dozen rustlers start towards your herd bent on killing everybody that tries to interfere, there's only one thing to do. Run for your life. Believe me, that's what my men have instructions to do. They're my friends.
1: But, Bob, it just doesn't make sense. Can't you hire gunmen to help fight them?
0: And do away with the men who's been with us so long? No, not me. If you want to make such a move, you'll have to take charge yourself. Afraid you've been reading too many Western stories, no doubt.
1: When was our cattle raided last?
0: About a week ago. We got 42 head of our best stock.
1: In dollars and cents, that's a lot of money. Who was tending herd at the time?
0: Why, I was riding herd myself. I always do whatever I ask my men to do.
1: Well, Bob, that's noble of you, but I'm going to take some action.
0: Huh? What do you intend doing?
1: Call all the boys together. First of all, we're going to have a little meeting. Now, boys, I've called you together to tell you that I'm going to hire another crew of men to tend herd. Wait a minute. Every one of you will continue to get your wages. No one is going to be discharged.
0: Jane, we can't afford that.
1: It's cheaper than losing our cattle.
2: But what's wrong with us doing the job, Miss Jane?
1: If any of you boys care to volunteer, you'll be accepted.
0: But, Jane, you can't ask these boys to fight against such odds.
1: I'm not asking them.
3: You can count me in on that, Miss Jane. I like the idea.
1: How long have you been here at the ranch, Bill?
3: Oh, about 6 weeks.
1: Now, how about the rest of you?
2: You can count me in, Miss Jane. I think we should have done this a long time ago.
4: Yeah, me too. I think it's a good idea.
5: Yeah, I do too.
0: Jane, I tell you, this is a mistake.
1: The boys are making their own choice, Bob. Jim, I'd like you and Bill to hire about 6 more men to help you. I want those cattle guarded day and night.
0: What's wrong with me hiring the men, Jane? After all, I'm running the place for you.
1: You said yourself, Bob, that you didn't want to take any part of asking the men to take such a responsibility. So I'm taking the responsibility of asking them myself.
0: Well, I hope you know what you're doing. Well,
2: Miss Jane, I think you're on the right track.
3: Me too. But for an Easterner who never saw a ranch before, where'd you get your ideas?
1: For the entire trip aboard the train from Boston, I sat next to a long, tall rancher from Texas. And believe me, when I arrived in Star City, I was a college graduate in ranching. Why, hello, Bill.
3: Howdy, Miss Jane.
1: What brings you here at this hour of the night?
3: I'd like to talk with you for a few minutes.
1: Sure. Come on in.
3: Thank you.
1: Sit down. What's on your mind?
3: Miss Jane, you've been here almost 6 weeks now. And since we put your plan into operation, not one attempt has been made at stealing your cattle.
1: I've thought of that. You know, I wonder if the cattle thieves have been warned that our herd is being well guarded.
3: That's what I've been thinking.
1: Then what do you have in mind?
3: I have a plan. I'll go over and talk with all of the men while you go.
0: Did you send for me, Jane?
1: Yes, Bob. I wanted to talk to you.
0: Oh, what's on your mind?
1: The boys have been on the job constantly for many weeks now, and we've had no disturbance from rustlers.
0: Yeah, it looks as if they've let up on us for a spell.
1: I was thinking, since a large part of our stock is in the pens ready for shipment, suppose we have a couple of men guard the herd in the north section and let the other boys go to town. They need a little rest and recreation.
0: Jane, that's a right good idea. I'm sure it'll be safe. I'll tell the boys.
1: I've already told them. Bob and Jim volunteered to stay on the job.
0: Shouldn't you have told me before you took action?
1: I didn't think it was necessary. You weren't here, and the boys were anxious to get into town early.
0: Well, if you ask me, things in town are going to be mighty hot tonight. I may ride in and see they don't get into any trouble.
1: Splendid.
0: Yeah, then I'll leave right away, Jane. I want to stop by at the Circle C and have a talk with John Casey about our next shipment. Then I'll join the boys in town.
3: You men have your orders, so I'd suggest that you ride in behind those rocks there and just wait.
6: All
5: But

0: Bill, what makes you think this herd's going to be hit tonight?
1: Just a fool notion, but a good one. The boss had to go into town on business, so Miss Jane put me in charge.
0: It all sounds kind of crazy to me, hiding behind rocks when we're supposed to be in town having a good time.
1: It may be, but it won't hurt to try. Now, it's coming dark, and you men may have a long wait. So move on back there where you won't be seen. The way these cattle are bunched up in this notch, it'll be a cinch to trap anyone that makes a play for them. Jim and me will stay out in the open here.
0: Okay, Bill. I hope it works. Come on, boys. Let's get going.
2: Well, it's going on 11 o'clock and nothing's happened yet, Bill.
1: Yeah. We might be barking up the wrong tree. You ride over and see how the boys are doing.
2: All right, I'll be right back.
1: Jim, wait. Here comes someone.
2: Yeah, I see him.
1: Back behind this brush, quick.
2: All right.
1: All right, start reaching.
3: I'll do nothing of the kind.
1: Miss Jane, what are you doing here?
3: Well, I hadn't heard from you in several hours, Bill, and I was getting worried about you.
2: Wasn't you worried about me, too, Miss Jane?
3: Well, yes, I mean that I was worried about all of you.
2: Oh.
1: Miss Jane, you better ride back to the ranch. If something does happen, this is no place for you.
3: I'll be all right. Where are the boys hiding?
1: Behind those rocks over there. If rustlers do show up, they'll come right past them, and we'll have them trapped in this notch.
2: Hey, Bill, look. Beyond that herd, there by the edge of the thicket.
1: Well, company has come.
2: That's them.
1: Miss Jane, move back in the thicket there. You're in danger out here.
3: I'll do no such thing.
1: I said get behind it, and I mean it.
3: Well,
1: now get going.
3: You can't tell me.
1: Come on, get.
3: Of all the nerve.
1: Now, don't make a move, Jim. They'll get as close to us as possible before they make their play.
2: Well, they've already passed the rocks.
1: Good. That puts them between us and the other men.
2: If they know they're trapped, they'll give in. Shall I give the boys a signal now?
1: Wait just a minute. Now, fire your gun.
4: What? All right.
2: Okay, come on.
1: Come on, Jim. We've got them where we want them.
2: Let's go. Come on, I'm right with you. Come on.
1: All right, reach, all of you.
4: Fire up. We ain't
2: get them up.
1: Now pull off those bandanas. Come on, every one of you. Come on,
2: pull them off.
1: You two, partner, off with it. We want to see what you look like, too.
2: All right.
1: Come on, off with it.
2: Let's go.
4: It's the boss,
5: Barton.
0: Well, hey. What do you know?
1: Well, boss, looks like this is your bad night.
6: All right, Hartman, I give up.
3: We had to find you out the hard way, Bob.
6: You mean you suspected this, Jane?
3: For quite a while now.
1: When your grandfather left the bar J.A. to Miss Jane instead of you, you figured you'd steal what you didn't inherit.
6: I might have known you had a hand in this, Hartman. I haven't trusted you since the day I hired you.
3: You're a fine one to speak of trust.
1: All right, boys, take him into town and lock him up until morning.
2: Okay, boss.
1: Tell the sheriff I'll be by and take him to headquarters.
2: Good.
3: And what do you mean by headquarters?
1: This.
2: Well, bust my buttons, Bill, you're a ranger.
1: That's right. I've been working toward this rustling band for a long time. And when I hired out as a hand on the bar, J.E., I hit the nail right on the head. Well, Miss Jane, I hope you have a lot of luck with your ranch now.
3: I'd feel a lot better if I had you as a foreman.
1: There's nothing I'd like better except,
3: Except being a ranger?
1: Well, that wasn't what I was thinking. But we'll let that do for the time being.
3: I'm going to miss you.
1: Do you really mean it?
3: More than anything.
1: In that case, I've got to send a telegram to headquarters.
3: What do you mean?
1: I think I'd rather be your, foreman.
2: Thank you, Miss Jean Rogers, for your appearance on the All-Star Western Theater. Friends and neighbors, our guest star and the Riders of the Purple Sage will return in a moment.

0: And now, friends and neighbors, here is Foy Willing with our guest star, Miss Jean Rogers.
1: Miss Rogers, we want you to know that we're all mighty happy that you took the time to visit with us today.
2: It's a real pleasure, Foy, and I hope you and the boys will invite me again sometime real soon.
1: Then that will be something for us to look forward to.
2: Now it's time for you to fulfill your promise to me.
1: Well, if I can get Jimmy Dean and Al Slower to stop looking at you and into the microphone, we'll do it.
2: Ladies and gentlemen, I've asked the boys to sing a favorite new song of yours and mine. Although it isn't classed as a Western song and has the same simple sincerity that makes Western music so very popular this day and time, I'm sure you'll enjoy the Riders of the Purple Sage singing, To Each His Own.

From Hollywood, you've heard your all-star Western theater, a V.M. 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

0: hold on to your hats and pass those Kellogg's Corn Pops. Because here comes Guy Madison as Wild Bill and his pal Jingles, which is me, Andy Devine. We got another rootin' tootin' Wild Bill Hickok adventure story for you from that great new cereal with the sweetening already on it, Kellogg's Corn Pops!
1: Kellogg's Corn Pops brings you Wild Bill Hickok, transcribed in Hollywood and starring Guy Madison as Wild Bill and Andy Devine as his pal Jingles. United States Marshal Wild Bill Hickok and his big deputy Jingles, riding through the state of Nevada, stopped in the little town of Cornucopia to stock up on provisions. They didn't even suspect that in a matter of minutes, they'd be riding a trail of gun smoke and violence which would lead them to the discovery of Wyatt Foster's secret.
2: You got everything, Jingles?
0: You said it, Bill. Everything. I got so much stuff stacked up in my arms, I can't see over it. You'll have to open the door.
2: Here it is. Take it easy now.
0: Man, we sure are going to eat good for a while with all this flour and bacon and beans and my new frying pan and cans.
2: What's that loose plank there, Jingles?
0: Where?
2: That's the one.
0: Oh.
2: You hurt, partner?
0: Oh, if I ain't, I ought to be. You'd better go call a veterinary, Bill. I must have got a broken leg out of this.
2: If I brought a vet, he'd want to shoot you.
0: Well, I hadn't thought of that.
2: Come on now, you're not hurt.
0: No, but I sure fixed that sack of flour, busted wide open. If I had a can of milk, I could mix up a batch of biscuits right here on the sidewalk.
2: Well, let's gather up this stuff and be on our way.
0: Bill! Bill, look, a runaway horse coming this way.
2: Come on, we'll stop him. Whoa, whoa there.
3: Hang on, mister. Whoa.
0: You got him, Bill? Hey, it's a soldier boy.
2: He's falling off, Jingles. Catch him.
0: I got you. Hey, Bill. Bill, take a look at this young fellow. Recognize him?
2: Why, sure. That's Tom Foster.
0: That's right. Old Wyatt Foster's boy from the T-Bench. Hey, his ranch ain't more than 10 miles west of here.
2: But he was coming from the other way.
0: Yeah, in uniform. Well, just getting home from the war between the states, I reckon. Seems I remember that he was shot up at Gettysburg and sent to a government hospital for a spell.
2: Still mighty weak from the looks of him. We better get him in the hotel over there.
4: Somebody catch...
0: Now, take it easy. Take it easy, boy.
2: You're all right, Tom. You just rest here a minute.
4: Wild Bill Hickok.
0: And Jingles.
4: Yeah. Yeah, looks like I got right lucky.
2: You look kind of weak to be traveling, Tom.
4: Yeah, but I had to come home. I got a letter from Buck Henderson, my dad's old sidekick, saying there was trouble at our ranch.
2: At the T-Bench? What kind of trouble?
4: Well, he didn't say, but I got worried and left the hospital to get home as fast as I could.
0: Bill, Tom oughtn't to be riding alone. We were heading out that way. Why don't we see him onto the T-Bench?
4: Oh, now, that ain't necessary, but I sure would like it. And Dad'd be happier than a hog knee-deep in corn to see you two riding up the gate.
2: Then we'll do it. First, though, we'd better get you over to the cafe and wrap you around a stick.
0: Now you're talking. Let's go. I could sure go for a great big steak.
2: Look out, Jingles.
0: Somebody's just going to have to fix that busted plank before I come back to this town again. Well, Tom, there's the T-Bench. You're home from the war at last.
4: Yeah.
2: How does it look to you, Tom?
4: Mighty good, Bill. There's many a time I didn't think I'd ever see it again. Hey, look. Two riders coming down from the house.
0: You know them, Tom?
4: No, I never saw them before.
5: All right, gents, this is as far as you go.
0: Bill, I don't like that Jasper's tone of voice.
2: Hold it, Jingles. Now, mister, how do you figure this is as far as we go?
5: Because this says so.
4: Oh, gee, willikers, Bill, you shot his gun plumb out of his hand.
0: Yeah, trying to draw Wild Bill Hickok just don't pay, does it, mister?
5: Hickok? Did you say Wild Bill Hickok?
0: I didn't say General Grant.
6: Boss, you ain't gonna tangle Wild Bill Hickok.
7: Shut up, Dobie.
2: Well, stranger, somebody better be ready to do some talking. This young fellow's Tom Foster. His father owns a T-Bent spread.
7: Not more he don't. I own it now. Old Wyatt Foster's dead.
8: Hi, partners. This is your old sidekick, Panhandle Jim. Now, I'm all excited because I just got a brand new idea. I just fit me up a special new holster on my belt, one that'll carry a box of Kellogg's Corn Pops. You know, it's a right good idea to always have your Corn Pops handy, too, because they're a fine eating cereal anytime, already sweetened for you. Sure enough, I eat my Corn Pops right here listening to Wild Bill Hickok on the radio right out of the box like candy. Then come breakfast time, I eat them in a bowl with milk. And let me tell you, there's a brand new sweetness and flavor in Corn Pops now, because the Kellogg folks went right on working to make them sweeter and crisper than ever before. So now they taste better than ever before. 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Keeps them good and fresh up to 10 times longer. And your mom can use it to store things in the refrigerator and keep them fresh and tasty. Yep, you're going to want Kellogg's Corn Pops at your place for sure soon, if you haven't already got them like most folks. Now listen, kids love Pops, moms love Pops, and Pops love Pops. Right now, let's all chomp a Corn Pop some more while we listen to Wild Bill Hickok.
1: When Wild Bill Hickok and Jingles rode up to the gate at the T-Bench spread with Tom Foster, they were stopped by a pair of rough gents named Ferd Wiley and Dobie. Wiley, after coming off second best in a quick gunplay with Bill, told them that Tom's father, Wyatt Foster, was dead. It hit Tom mighty hard.
4: But, Bill, I didn't hear anything about this. I didn't know Dad was dead.
2: Hold it for now, Tom. We'll ride over and see Buck Henderson and get the straight of this story.
7: Go anywhere you want to, Hickok, but keep off my property. You and that Foster pup.
0: Mister, you keep bellowing like a 4-year-old bull, and I'm just liable to trim you down to a spindle-legged calf.
6: Let me take him, boss.
0: Come on, you crusty roadrunner. I'll peel back your hide and play Yankee Doodle on your ribs.
2: Never mind, Jingles. Get on your horse and let's go see what answers Buck Henderson's got for us. Mr. Henderson, what do you know about Ferd Wiley?
9: Just that he's this slippery, sneaking coyote in 49 counties. Been hooked up in more than one shady deal in these parts.
0: Bill, I knew that varmint was no good. We should have just up and taken him to the calaboose right then.
2: You've got to have proof before you can take anybody and lock him up, partner.
4: Did Dad really borrow money from Ferd Wiley, Buck?
9: Yeah, he did, son. Wasn't long after that your pa shipped near 1,000 head of prize beef. He got enough out of that deal to pay off any debt he might have had.
2: What'd your dad do his banking, Tom?
4: Well, he didn't, Bill. Dad was funny that way. He kept his money on the ranch.
0: Well, then maybe that dad blamed Ferd Wiley, killed him for...
2: Jingles.
0: Huh? Oh, I'm sorry, Bill.
2: What else do you know, Buck?
9: Yeah, not much. Tom's right about Wyatt. Kept his money hid on the ranch and all his personal legal papers on him all the time.
0: Doggone it, Bill. We still ain't getting nowhere.
2: Maybe we are, partner. Tom, is there a shortcut to Cornucopia?
4: Sure, through the gorge. Footing's kind of bad in spots, but there's a good moon tonight. We ought not have any trouble.
2: Then let's get going. I want to talk to the sheriff.
0: I sure wish we'd have gone the long way round. This narrow gorge reminds me of the time that coyote dynamited that cliff down on us near the border at Dusty Gap.
2: Oh, I don't think I'd worry about anything tonight, Jingle.
0: Oh, no?
4: Where'd those shots come from?
2: Up there on the cliff. I saw the flash.
0: Doggone it, what am I shooting at, a shadow?
2: Your .45 won't carry that far, Jingles.
0: Then let's go get that bush rat.
2: And you can't climb up the face of that cliff.
4: We're out in the open. It's too good a target.
2: I'll try my rifle. You two head for cover.
0: Nothing doing. Now, I got a rifle, too.
2: All right, shoot for that tall tree sticking up in the moonlight.
0: Doggone it, Joker. Now quit jumping around like a filly at a barn dance. How do you expect me to take aim that way?
2: Hold it, Jingles. He's quit shooting.
4: Yeah. You either got him or he's heading back home with a better idea.
2: All right, then let's get on to Cornucopia. Come on, Buckshot. Hi, hi.
0: Come on, Joker. Ho. Well, Bill, I reckon that means Ferd Wiley figures he ain't sitting as pretty as he'd like to be. Huh, partner?
2: I've got a hunch you're right, Jingles. And it also means he'd like to get us out of the way.
0: Now, Bill, don't talk like that. You know when somebody's gunning for us, it always makes me as nervous as a dude sitting on a cactus. You reckon the sheriff's here at this time of night, Bill?
4: Oh, sure, Jingles. He lives in back of his office.
2: There's a light back there. Maybe we can stir him out.
0: Well, what do you think he's going to tell us, Bill?
2: I don't know, Jingles.
10: Yeah, who... What? Wild Bill Hickok. Jingles.
2: Howdy, Sheriff. You remember Tom Foster.
10: Well, I sure do. Come in, gents. Tom, I sure was sorry to see your pa go.
4: Oh, that's why we're here, Sheriff. Mr. Hickok wants to ask you some questions.
10: Well, fire away, Bill. I can tell you this much before you get started. Ferd Wiley is a low-down snake. I've tried before to nail his hide to a tree, but I ain't had no luck.
4: Did he kill my dad, Sheriff?
10: Well, I don't know, Tom. If I did, I'd have had him hanging from a limb long ago. I know your pa borrowed some money from him, but I'd have swore he paid it back.
2: You'd have a receipt if he did, wouldn't he, Sheriff?
10: Yeah, I reckon so. Wyatt Foster was one to do things clean and legal. But you know what I think?
2: Maybe I do. You think Ferd Wiley's still looking for that receipt and Wyatt Foster's money that's hid someplace on the T-bench spread?
10: Well, it makes sense, Hickok. Darned if it don't. Sure wish I could find some way to get that varmint within the law.
2: Well, maybe we can help you, Sheriff. There's one way we can get on the T-bench.
4: How's that, Bill?
2: Through you, Tom. Ferd Wiley has no right to keep your dad's personal possessions.
0: You mean like his clothes and boots and saddle and, well, things like that, Bill?
2: That's right, Jingles. So we'll just take Tom back to the T-bench and demand that Wiley turn all Wyatt's personal effects over to Tom.
0: I sure hope it works, partner. But I got a crawly feeling up the back of my neck that says it ain't gonna be that easy.
7: Toby, did you find anything yet?
9: Nothing we ain't found before. Been all over the place. Careless is looking through the old man's office again. Won't do no good. Nothing there but old man Foster's personal junk. Clothes, gun belts, boots, stuff like that.
7: Well, take all that stuff out and burn it.
9: Burn it? But, boss, them boots and that gun belt's right pretty leathery. I'd like to have that.
7: I said burn it, didn't I? Makes me mad every time I see it. That old coot's outfoxed us so far. If I don't find that receipt and the money before Hickok gets...
11: Wiley, boss, he's coming.
9: What's got you so head up, Careless?
7: Who's coming?
11: Hickok, that's who's coming. Hickok with that mountain-sized deputy of his and young Tom Foster. What are we going to do?
9: We ain't going to try to outshoot Hickok again, I know that.
7: Shut up. Hickok's coming here for a reason. He's no fool. Well, when he gets here, we'll jump him.
9: Jump Hickok? You gone loco, Wiley?
7: No. Get all the boys, put them behind doors with guns ready in their hands. Then I'll tell you how we can make Wild Bill Hickok and his friends do us a favor.
4: There he is, Bill, on the porch of the house.
0: Yeah, Bill, and he's letting us ride right up to the house this time. I don't think I like this.
2: You'd feel better if he'd started shooting at us down at the gate, huh, partner?
0: Yeah, that's, No. Now you got me all mixed up.
2: Hold it, Jingles.
7: Well, Hickok, I see you came back. What's on your mind?
2: Wyatt Foster's personal belongings. They belong to Tom legally, so dig them out.
7: Why, sure, Marshal. Be glad to. The old coot never had nothing worth saving. In fact, he wasn't worth much saving himself.
12: You can't talk that way about my dad.
2: Tom?
12: I've been aching to do this.
9: I'll get that Foster.
0: You ain't getting nobody but me, sonny. Now, come on.
7: Will you, Foster? Well, I'll smear that face of yours all over the...
2: I reckon not, Wally. If you want to smear faces, start with mine.
7: All right, boys, come and get him.
0: Hey, Hey, Bill, it's all a trick. There's 15 guns pointed right between our eyes.
7: Yeah, big and lumpy. This is one time Hickok ran up against somebody that was smart enough to get the drop on him.
0: You low-down polecat.
7: One move out of any of you now and you'll get it right where old man Foster got it. Like you say, fat boy, right between the eyes.

0: Almost spilled the little bit of corn pops I got left here. Say, sure wish I could spill some of these delicious Kellogg's corn pops out your way right now. You young'uns who haven't tried them yet. You see, Kellogg's corn pops is better than other cereals because it's the two-way cereal. Yep, plum good eating two ways. One way's right out of the box, just like candy, like I'm eating them now. Yes, sir, they're a real tasty snack with a sweetening already on them. Now, the other way to eat corn pops is out of the bowl with milk. And listen, the Kellogg folks knew you'd like corn pops, but they kept right on working so you'd like them even better. And now they're sweeter and crisper than ever before. So eat them right out of the box like candy, or for some real chow at breakfast, in a bowl with milk. Now, if you aren't already enjoying Kellogg's corn pops like we always do listening to the show, you better hit the trail for the store and get a load of them as soon as you can. And you'll need plenty, because the whole family's going to be getting into them. Now, let's say our little saying all together, huh? Kids love pops, moms love pops, and pops love pops. You said it. Now, let's gallop back to the show so we don't miss anything.
1: While Bill, Tom Foster, and Jingles went to the T-Bench Ranch House to get Wyatt Foster's personal effects, but Tom started a fight, which played right into Ferd Wiley's vicious scheme to capture all three of them. With 15 guns pointed in their direction, Wild Bill, Tom, and Jingles were tied up, and Ferd Wiley stood gloating over his success.
2: Well, Hickok, now how do you feel?
3: I feel fine, Wiley. You know, you may get me, but if you do, there'll be a long line of U.S. Marshals come right out behind me to pick up your trail.
2: Yeah, nobody'll ever know.
4: Don't you believe it, Wiley. Wild Bill Hickok is missing for about 10 minutes. Why, even the wind starts spreading the word around the country. You ain't got no more chance than an apple in a school teacher's convention.
2: Take them away, boys, and lock them up in that stone milk cellar. That'll hold them.
4: Bill, you reckon he can hold us like he says?
5: Boss, I don't get this. Why didn't you finish him off like the others?
2: Let me do the thinking, Dobie. You ain't got the equipment for it.
5: Yeah, boss, but as long as Hickok's alive, I can see that noose dangling over our heads.
2: Just listen to me. Be sure Hickok is tied loose. Not too loose or he'll get wise. Then spot the boys where they can watch every move he makes.
5: You want me to leave the door to the milk cellar unlocked?
2: No, you fool. That'd be a dead giveaway. Hickok's gotten out of tighter places than that milk cellar.
5: Then we watch him and let him lead us to the money in the receipt.
2: Yeah, just like I said. Why work when you can make somebody else do it for you?

0: Now go on away. Oh, quit it.
1: What's the matter with you, Jingles?
0: Well, there's a little kitty licking my face and tickling my nose. Now go away, kitty.
1: Blacker than the inside of a cow in this milk cellar. I can't see you.
0: Oh. The kitty's gone. Phil, how are we going to get out of this fix? Hey, who's untying my hand?
1: Not so loud, Jingles.
0: Oh, is that you, Bill?
2: Are you free, Bill?
1: Yeah. One of the ropes on my hands was kind of loose. Now, there you are, partner. You're next, Tom.
0: Oh, how are we going to get out of here, Bill? Even if we are loose.
1: Well, look around or rather feel around for some way out. Door out the back way, maybe.
0: All right. No, this wall's solid all the way around. Doggone it, who pushed me?
1: Jingles, you're about as quiet as a thunderstorm. Oh.
2: Well, they know we're loose by now.
1: I don't know. Let me take a look through this little window.
2: See any guard outside, Bill?
1: No, Tom, not a one. Here. I think the door's right. Yep. Nope, it's locked.
0: Well, maybe we can bust it down.
1: Yeah, it's worth a try. All right. One, two, three. Hit it!
0: Hey, Bill, we're out! Hey, that door was as rotten as a toadstool.
1: Yeah, I think something's fishy about this. Coming, Tom?
2: Yeah, right with you, Bill.
1: Now, I've got a feeling this is a trick, but I'm for playing it through if you two are game.
0: Sure, Bill. What's the trick?
1: Well, I'm not sure, but we can meet that when it comes up.
2: All right, we want to go first to Dad's office. I think I got an idea. Come on, this way.
0: Funny, I don't see or hear any of those varmints around.
1: Yeah, partner.
2: Maybe they've all gone to bed. Here. Yeah, this is the window to Dad's office. Most of his things would be in here. Wait till I break the window.
1: Well, maybe I can get the window up, Tom.
2: Yeah, now we can crawl in.
1: All right, but be quiet. Come on, Jingles.
0: Doggone it, Bill. Oh, seems to me like there's an easier way to get into a room than this. Well, we'd better find something.
1: All right, Tom. What was your idea?
0: Here, now, here's a match.
2: Yeah, there it is. A little secret door in Dad's desk. Let's see if I can open it. Oh, Dad, blast the luck. Nothing in there.
0: Oh, those varmints have already found the receipt as sure as you're a foot high.
1: No, I don't think so, Jingles. Wait a minute. Light another match.
0: Here you are, Bill. Well, what'd you see?
1: That gun belt on the wall. That your dad's, Tom?
2: Yeah, Bill.
1: It's the thickest one I ever saw. Let's take a look at it. There's a lamp, Jingles. Light it.
0: There. There. Now, what is it, Bill?
1: This belt. Take my knife and slit this welt seam. Like this and... Yeah.
2: Bill, that's papers inside that belt. That's where he hit him.
1: Looks like it.
3: I'll take that gun, Bill Hickok.
0: Bill, it's Wiley.
4: Yeah, he's not alone.
1: So that's your trick, Wiley.
3: Yeah, Hickok. That's the second trick of mine you fell for tonight.
1: Pretty smart, Wiley. So you want this gun belt, huh?
3: Yeah, and fast.
1: All right, you got it.
0: Hey, you got him right in the face, Bill.
1: Now I'll take that gun.
4: Or you won't.
0: Oh, yes, he will. I sure hate to bruise up a chair with a head like his. How you coming, Bill?
1: Fine, partner. Pick up those guns and haul the rest of them when they get here.
0: Okay. Here, Tom, you take Dobie's gun, I'll take these others.
5: You need any help, Bill?
1: Nope. This winds this one up right now.
0: Whoopee, boys. I'll bet that jarred his granddaddy's ghost right down to his toes.
2: Bill, look here. Hey, here's the receipt. Dad did pay Ferd Wiley back that loan. And here's a little map that tells where Dad's gold is hidden.
1: Well, Tom... Except for getting these polecats to the jail, I guess that takes care of everything.
0: Yes, sirree, Tom. Well, the ranch is all yours and the money, too. Now all you need is a wife to keep house and a half a dozen youngins to help you round up the cattle spring and fall. Hey, you can pick out the fattest little rascal of the lot and name him Little Jingles after me.

0: And now, here are the stars of Wild Bill Hickok, Guy Madison, and Andy Devine.
1: Thanks for being with us, folks. We hope you liked our story. We'll be back your way again next week, same time.
2: Yes, sirree, Bob. Hey, and we really got an action-packed story for you. Be with us then, will you?
1: Meanwhile, Andy and I also hope you'll remember to get Kellogg's Corn Pops.
2: Right. It's a great new cereal with the sweetening already on it.
1: You bet it is. Andy and I think Corn Pops are great. So long.
2: See you next week.
0: Yes, sir, be sure to listen next week at this same time on this same station when Kellogg's Corn Pops brings you another exciting story of Wild Bill Hickok, starring Guy Madison and Andy Devine in person. Today's cast included Ken Peters, Fred Shields, Clayton Post, Lou Marcel, and Jack Moyles. Our director is Paul Pierce. Music by Dick Orant. This is a David Heyer production, transcribed in Hollywood. This is Charlie Lyon reminding you, kids love Pops, moms love Pops, Pops love Pops. Kellogg's Corn Pops.

0: Don't touch that dial. We'll be right back in just a moment.
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Fort Laramie, starring Raymond Burr as Captain Lee Quince. Specially transcribed tales of the dark and tragic ground of the wild frontier. The saga of fighting men who rode the rim of empire. And the dramatic story of Lee Quince, Captain of Cavalry.

0: 4 bales of flour. Destroyed?
1: Yes, sir. By weevils.
0: Weevils. At least it wasn't mice this time, Mr. Seibert.
1: No, sir.
0: Well, here you are, Lieutenant. Fill out the rest of it and have Sergeant Gorse drop it off at the AQM stores.
1: Yes, sir.
2: Captain Quince, Mr. Seibert.
1: Major, sir.
0: Morning, Major Daggett.
2: Something especially interesting out that window? Or is it just spring fever?
0: Well, the quartermaster's report was a little boring this morning.
2: Yeah, I know. It's hard to stay indoors in a day like this. Looks like spring's really here this time.
0: River's rising, snow melting in the mountains. This warm, we might have a flood like 2 years ago.
1: The water comes up this high on the bluff?
2: Oh, the fort's safe enough, Lieutenant. Trouble comes there, across the river in the civilian settlement.
0: Maybe this year it'll wash those hay ranches right out.
2: Well, they'd come right back with a new supply of whiskey. Now, if I had my way, they'd be cleaned out for good. That'd cut our guardhouse detail by half.
0: Well, you can't blame the men too much, Major, when payday comes around only once a month.
2: Yeah, suppose not. I guess I've got spring fever, too. First birds I've heard in months.
0: Yeah. Our snowbirds will be thinking of flying, too.
1: Snowbirds?
0: Winter soldiers. Every year we have a few out here. Men who enlist in the fall just to get a warm spot for the winter. Now they'll be lighting out.
1: They'll desert?
0: Go on west to the gold fields.
2: This happens every year, Mr. Seibert. You can't punish a man before the crime's committed. Afterwards, it's usually too late. They're long gone.
1: Well, couldn't we go after them, bring them back?
0: Well, we could, but we usually found more important things to do.
1: Couldn't we take measures to prevent it?
0: Any suggestions?
1: I don't know exactly, sir, but perhaps warn them at morning parade, read the penalty for desertion, double the guard.
2: And send patrols after the ones that slip through?
1: Well, it just seemed to me...
0: Meanwhile, the Cheyenne and the Sioux and the Crow are feeling the spring, too. Riling their blood.
1: I see, sir. You mean there's nothing we can do?
2: Oh, your theory's good enough, Mr. Seibert. I'll have the penalty read. And as for the Indians, we'll send out the usual spring patrols to look them over.
0: Well, this weather can't be too soon, Major. I'd say the Clearwater Patrol should be the first. I'd like to take that one.
2: Mr. Seibert's here could handle it.
0: Mr. Seibert's could handle these quartermaster reports, too, Major. I'd probably be more useful in the field.
2: On a day like this, I'd like to be in the field, too. That's the price you pay. Why should I relieve you of your responsibility just because you have spring fever?
0: No reason, I guess, Major Daggett.
2: All right. Take the Clearwater Patrol, Captain Quince.
0: Thank you, Major.
1: Well, I guess I'd better finish these reports.

0: Sergeant. Sergeant Gorse.
1: Yes, sir.
2: Captain?
3: Oh, I was about to send for you.
2: Yes, sir.
3: Nice day, isn't it? What?
2: Yes, sir.
3: Spring, I'd say. Wouldn't you?
2: I reckon it is, Captain.
3: Major's a little concerned about spring desertions. Think we have any snowbirds this year?
2: Maybe a few, like always.
3: There been any talk?
2: Not much lately. Some of them find out they like it. Dress parade, the flag waving, the band playing, you know, Captain. Well, we'll have a few.
3: Not much we can do except keep our eyes open.
2: No, I guess not.
3: Must be pretty up along the Clearwater these days, wouldn't you say?
2: Mighty pretty.
3: You might be thinking about a patrol roster, Sergeant.
2: When, sir?
3: Ready to leave before dawn tomorrow? Don't expect your roster to recall.
2: I'll have it for you, Captain.
3: We'll go light, make a fast circle to...
2: What? You there, trooper.
3: Never mind, I'll take care of this. Private?
4: Yes? Oh, yes, sir.
3: Private, a soldier in the United States Cavalry does not sit down on sentry duty. Not even on a lazy spring day.
4: No, sir. Sorry, sir.
3: What's your name?
4: Blant, sir.
3: How long you been in the second?
4: 6 months, sir.
3: You should be a soldier by now, Blant. But look at those boots. How long since you polished them? And this, what's this?
4: A belt, sir.
3: Where's your service belt?
4: I lost it, sir.
3: Lost it? You ever hear of canteen inventory? You know that everything you have is government property. Anything you lose is charged to your pay.
4: Yes, sir.
3: Then you'd better be more careful, Private. Get a new service belt today. And shine those boots.
4: Yes, sir.
3: Above all, don't sit down on sentry duty.
4: No, sir.
3: Carry on. Guess everybody's got spring fever, Gorse.
2: Captain, that fella Blant.
3: What about him?
2: He was one of them, did a lot of talking last fall.
3: Oh? That's why he doesn't care about his uniform. Well, maybe he's one we can do something about.
2: Like what, Captain?
3: You can put him on the Clearwater Patrol roster.
2: I ain't too sure he's soldier enough.
3: It'll kill or cure him. And we'll be able to watch him.
2: Yes, sir.
3: You might try some of that dress parade on him. Put him on flag detail at retreat tonight. And Gorse.
2: Sir?
3: See that he polishes those boots.

0: Sergeant, dismiss the company.
1: Company! Dismiss!
0: Private Blant.
2: Yes, sir.
0: You don't carry the flag tucked under your arm. That's the emblem of your country.
2: Sorry, sir.
0: I see Sergeant Gorse has you looking like you might make a soldier, but we'll find that out on patrol. All right, move out, Private. Well, what do you think, Gorse?
3: I don't know, Captain. He's got all the makings except the notion. He's got his mind on other things. I don't know if we can depend on him. We might have to.
0: No, he might surprise you, Sergeant, if it came to that.
3: Maybe.
0: Well, we'll see. 4 a.m. tomorrow, Sergeant.

0: That is.
1: All present are accounted for, Sergeant?
2: All except one, sir. Blant. He's gone. Must have left last night. Took his horse, equipment.
1: Real snowbird after all. You were right, Sergeant.
2: We can't have gone very far, sir. Maybe if we'd go through the hay ranches across the river.
1: All right.
0: Stand a horse. Lead out. Prepare to mount. Mount. Forward. By twos. At the walk. Ho!

0: Not much doing around here this early.
1: Well, they're not on army time.
0: No, sir. Whiskey time. I don't see any sign.
1: There. In that corral.
0: Yes, sir. By golly, that's an army mouth back of old Greasy's.
1: I figured Greasy'd be the most likely to take a chance.
0: He didn't have time to get rid of it yet.
1: Patrol! Halt! Gorse, come on along.
2: Yes, sir.
1: Jenkins, get that horse and put him with the pack mules.
3: Yes.
4: Hey! Hey, what's going on here? What do you think you're doing?
1: Where'd you get that horse in your corral, Greasy?
4: What horse?
1: You know what horse. Where's the man who brought it?
4: I don't know what you're talking about.
1: Back room, Gorse.
4: Yes, sir. Now, wait a minute.
1: Get out of the way, Greasy. You're in enough trouble.
4: Now, wait a minute, Captain. Let me explain.
5: Yes, Captain.
0: Uniform, saddle, pack, hardware, everything.
1: You didn't expect us so soon, did you, Greasy? Where's the soldier you got this from? Well?
4: He left last night. Went on west to catch up with a wagon train, went through yesterday.
1: All right. Of course, we'll take the uniform, saddle, and horse. Leave the rest.
4: Now, look here. I paid $150 and an old mule for them.
1: You didn't know it was stolen government property. Didn't figure to make at least another 100 profit from it. Oh, I'm bleeding for you, Greasy. Next time, stay out of trouble and collect the reward for deserters.
4: Some reward, $20.
1: Then take the consequences. Come on, Gorse.
0: Captain, he can't be far down the trail.
1: Our orders are to go on to the Clearwater, Sergeant. That's more important. But we just might circle back to the trail farther up. Who knows? We might find that wagon train.

0: You was right, Captain.
1: What about, Sergeant?
0: Sure is pretty up here.
1: Was till now. Look up ahead.
0: Yeah.
1: Patrol! Halt!
2: Well, Gorse, what do you make of it?
0: This engine's all right. I don't know what tribe. There was a lot of them, maybe 30, 40. Went south, maybe a day.
2: Yeah. And it was no hunting party.
0: No, it's a raiding party for sure. We're not too far from the Oregon Trail now. There'll be wagon trains coming through even this early. We know of at least one.
2: We'll follow their trail. Make sure.
0: Yes, sir, but we're awful short-handed for that big a party.
2: Well, we can warn the trains at least. Who's got the strongest horse?
0: Jenkins, I think.
2: All right. Jenkins?
3: Yes, sir?
2: You get back to Laramie as fast as you can. Report to Major Daggett we found a big party. Ask him to send B Company out along the Oregon Trail to meet us.
3: Yes, sir. Right now, sir?
2: Move out. All right, Gorse, let's go.
4: At the trot!

0: Patrol! Halt!
1: Hey, it's a wagon train, Captain. They're under attack. Surrounded. And then Cheyenne, at least 50. Sure don't stand much chance against that many, Captain.
2: No, but if we surprise them, we might be able to ride through to the wagons. Hold your fire, men. Stay low in the saddle, and we'll ride straight through. All right! Charge!

0: Get the horses tied inside the wagon. Fast. Every man spread out for action.
1: Captain, we're mighty glad to see you. I'm Ben Gale, leader of the train.
2: I don't know how much good we can do you, sir, but looks like we surprised them for the moment. We pulled off to talk it over. Get your people back of the wagons. They'll be coming in again.
1: All right. Boys, now get back to your places.
3: The horses are all secure, Captain.
2: Wait a minute, Gorse. Blant.
4: Oh? Hello, Captain.
2: I guess you were hoping not to see us.
4: Yeah, I guess I was. Here you are.
2: You're under arrest. Disarm him, Gorse.
4: Now, wait, Captain. I want a gun. We're going to need everyone here.
2: You didn't want to fight with us, Mr. Blant. Now you're not going to. You'll stay back with the women and children.
4: But, Captain, listen.
1: They come again.
2: All right, hold your fire. Let them get close.

0: Three charges. How many more can we stand off, Captain?
1: They won't come in again tonight. Getting too dark. Looks like they're making camp, tending their wounded. We can expect them again at dawn, though. They're not leaving.
0: Not much we can do, is there?
1: Not much. Can't expect B Company till sometime tomorrow. We can hold out till then. Keep a good watch, Gorse.
0: Yes, sir.
1: How's Corporal James?
2: He'll be all right.
3: He's asleep now.
1: Oh. It's you, Bland.
3: Bandaged his arm. Thought I might as well be useful.
1: Very good.
3: This one's all right, but Chambers over there is dead.
1: I see.
3: Captain, I want a gun.
1: You do, Bland?
3: You're outnumbered 3-1. You got 4 men wounded, 1 dead. I want to take his place.
1: You didn't want to fight with the cavalry.
3: I was never afraid of a fight. I just had other plans. I admit it wasn't right, but what does it matter now? We may none of us get back.
1: Matters to me. Matters to my men. The men you rode with.
3: Captain, I'd made up my mind, planned it all for so long, I had to go through with it.
1: Stubbornness is a poor excuse, Mr. Blant.
3: Won't you even let me try to make up for it?
1: Blant, you're going to stand trial for desertion.
3: I don't mean that. I mean to the men.
1: We'll see, Blant. In the morning.
3: Captain?
1: What?
3: Why wait till morning? I got an idea how we can get out of this. It's going to be dark tonight. If somebody could sneak out to those Indian horses, cut the picket rope, stampede them,
1: You think anybody could get within 100 yards of those horses and live?
3: But if they could, then if we were ready to move fast, they couldn't follow us. We could make it back to Bridger's Crossing by morning, maybe.
1: And what man am I supposed to send out there, Mr. Blant?
3: Me.
1: No. It's a crazy idea. So crazy.

0: I think you were betting I wouldn't accept it.
1: I guess I got that coming. But you have to admit, even if it was true, I was betting my life.
0: We'll risk it right here, Mr. Blant. You go on tending the wounded. About the gun? Well, we'll see you in the morning.

0: Captain.
1: Mr. Gale, why don't you turn in? You'll keep the watch.
0: I'm leader of this wagon train, Captain. I'll stay.
1: All right.
0: It's kind of mesmerizing, though. Staring at them little fires, winking in the dark. Captain, think we got a chance?
1: Well, if our ammunition holds out, the relief should be here before too many hours.
0: Well, I hope so. I sure do hope so.
2: Captain?
3: Yes, Sergeant?
2: Have you seen Blant, sir?
3: No.
2: He's gone. Escaped again, I guess.
1: I wouldn't be too sure of that, Sergeant.
2: What do you mean, sir?
1: Mr. Gale, if I give the word, how quick can you hitch all your mules to two wagons, put the women and children in one, wounded in the other?
0: What do you mean, Captain?
1: I mean, we may be getting out of here.
2: Captain, something's going on over there.
1: I know, Sergeant. Get those mules hitched, Mr. Gale.
0: All right, Captain.
2: Captain, I don't understand.
1: You will in a minute, Gorse. Here he comes. Now hold your fire.
4: Hold your fire!
2: Captain, it's Blant.
1: Yeah, it's Blant.
5: It worked, Captain. It worked, stampeding them right through the camp. There's quite a ruckus over there.
1: I can hear it, Mr. Blant. We're getting ready to move. You're not very good at obeying orders, are you?
5: What about that gun now, sir, and a horse? We might have to fight yet.
1: You're still under arrest, and it's dark night. If you had a horse and a gun, we might not ever see you again.
5: That's right, sir. You might not.
1: Sergeant Gorse?
6: Sir?
1: You'll furnish Mr. Blant with a horse and carbine. He'll ride the rear guard.
6: Yes, sir.
5: Thank you, Captain.
1: Too bad about you, Blant. You might have made a fair soldier if you weren't so stubborn. All right, let's get moving.

0: Getting light, sir. You can see pretty good now.
1: What do you see, Sergeant?
0: Well, no engines anyway, and that's the main thing.
1: Look up ahead, Sergeant. Way out, past the crossing.
0: Well, that's a column, Captain. That's Company B. That's
1: right, Sergeant. I think we can pull up now.
2: Patrol! Halt!
3: Captain.
1: There's our relief up ahead, Mr. Gale. They'll be here in a few minutes. We're safe now. Patrol, dismount in Pengrave. Wood and water detail, Sergeant Gorse. Everybody will be hungry. As soon as... Oh. Hello, Bland.
4: Morning, Captain.
1: You lost your chance, Mr. Bland.
4: Well, sir, a man can be stubborn just so long.
1: True.
4: If it's any satisfaction to you, I'm sorry now about the whole thing.
1: You mean you find you like the cavalry?
4: Yes, sir, I do.
1: Sergeant Gorse?
5: Yes, sir.
1: You still have that uniform we picked up at Old Greasy's?
5: Back with the pack mules.
1: You better get into it, Blant, before B Company arrives.
5: But
1: you have some objection, Private?
4: No, sir.
1: I don't think anybody in this patrol will object, will they, Sergeant Gorse?
5: I sure don't think so.
4: Captain? Thank you, sir.
1: I'm going to cite you in my report.
4: I understand, sir.
1: For heroism in action against the enemy.
4: Well, Captain...
1: But don't think you're going to get off scot-free, Private. There's always canteen inventory, and you got a bad habit of losing government property. We recovered your horse and saddle and uniform, but the rest of it, it's going to cost you a couple of months' pay.
4: Yes, sir. I don't mind, sir.
1: All right, move out, Private.
4: Yes, sir.
1: Well, what are you grinning at, Gorse?
5: Why, nothing, sir.
1: I don't think the Major would approve, Sergeant, but you and I know how hard it is to find a good soldier.
5: Yes, sir.
1: Now... What about those wood and water details, Sergeant? I'm hungry.
5: Yes, sir, Captain Quince.

Fort Laramie is produced and directed by Norman MacDonald and stars Raymond Burr as Lee Quince, Captain of Cavalry, with Vic Perrin as Sergeant Gorse. The script was specially written for Fort Laramie by John Dunkel, with sound patterns by Bill James and Ray Kemper. Musical supervision by Amerigo Marino. Featured in the cast were Jack Moyles and Harry Bartell, with Paul Duboff, Howard Culver, James Nusser, and Joseph Cranston.

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1: Next week, another transcribed story of the Northwest frontier and the troopers who fought under Lee Quince, Captain of Cavalry.

Most accidents aren't really accidental at all. Only you can cause an accident. That's right. It's up to you to read and heed the safety signs, to keep your eyes on the road, to watch out for those curves ahead and the cars driving along near you. Most drivers know how to operate a car. They know the traffic rules. They know that speeding, taking chances, failing to keep to the right of the line are dangerous hazards. Accidents happen because drivers do these things despite what they know. So while you're driving, remember that you and only you are responsible for your life and the lives of those driving with you. Drive carefully.

Wheaties presents Joel McRae in Tales of the Texas Rangers. On stage tonight, transcribed from Hollywood, another in the Wheaties big parade of exciting half-hour presentations. Tales of the Texas Rangers, starring Joel McRae as Ranger Pearson. Texas, more than 260,000 square miles. And 50 men who make up the most famous and oldest law enforcement body in North America.

0: from the files of the Texas Rangers come these stories based on fact. Only names, dates, and places are fictitious for obvious reasons. The events themselves are a matter of record. Case for tonight, The Trigger Men.
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3: I don't like big stations. We're gassing up right here. I got a tire you can fix.
2: Now look, I told you I'm close for the night.
4: Hey, stop the chatter, will you?
3: You heard him, Hick. Now get moving, or I'll put a slug in you.
2: All right, mister. I ain't arguing with a gun.
4: Hey, get that pump going. Make him fill a couple extra 5-gallon cans.
5: Tight. All right, Joe. Stop playing the party and get that flat sparrow if you're so hot for action.
4: Okay, but let's take it up, eh?
3: Well, come on, Hayseed. Get with the pump.
2: Keys are in the office.
3: Well, let's get them. And while we're in here, you might as well open the safe.
2: I don't know the combination.
3: Yeah? Oh! I said open it, you hick.
2: All right, mister, I'll open it. But you ain't getting away with this. Not by a dang sight.
3: We'll talk that over later. Just you and me, Hick. Just you and me.
6: KDX 8, all units. KDX 8, all units. Oklahoma State Police advised that about 9 p.m. of 527, gas station attendant in Ada, Oklahoma, was robbed and beaten to death with tire iron. Subjects tentatively identified as number one, Joe Gordon, average size, eyes blue, hair blonde, complexion fair. Number two, Tiny Gordon, 6'3", peculiar walk, pigeon-toed, same coloring as brother. Subjects now believed to be in Texas en route to Mexican border. Wanted six states and FBI for murder, bank robbery, narcotics, other charges. Use caution, these men are dangerous. KDXA Austin.
0: Tales of the Texas Rangers will continue in just a moment.
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1: There were no further signs of the Gordon brothers on the night of May 27th. But on the morning of the 28th, Captain Stinson of the Texas Rangers received a report that looked like a lead and immediately sent for Ranger Jace Pearson.
8: You send for me, Captain?
9: Yeah, Jace. I want you to get right over to the General Hospital in Palo Pinto County. Been a double shooting. Deputy Sheriff and his son.
8: Where'd it happen?
9: Near Mineral Wells, but check the hospital first. Shooting took place during the night. Rancher found the men this morning.
8: Mineral Wells, that's on the road south from Ada, Oklahoma. You think it might have been the Gordon brothers?
9: It smells like them. They were headed south, according to all previous reports. I figure they're making their run for the border, and they'll kill anybody who tries to stop them.
8: Sure looks that way.
9: The deputy never saw who gunned him, Jace. If he can talk, get all the information you can. And if it looks like the Gordons, stay with it all the way. We don't want them to get across the border.
8: I understand.
9: Judging by their past movements, they steal cars and dump them for new ones at regular intervals before they get too hot. So don't pin too much on any car descriptions.
8: I won't. I'll see you later.
9: Oh, Jace.
8: Yeah?
9: You get anything hot, report it by phone. If I have anything for you, I'll have the radio dispatcher tell you to call in. The men we're after might have a short wave set.
8: Right, Captain.
9: One thing more, Jace. This department hasn't lost a man in a long time. Let's keep it that way.
8: Yeah. I wouldn't want to be the one to spoil the record. I checked my car out and headed for Palo County. I reached the hospital at 9:45 a.m. and saw the doctor in charge.
10: He'll pull through, I think, but his condition is critical. Shot 3 times through the back. One of the bullets is lodged in his spine.
8: Which room's he in?
10: I'll show you.
8: Deputy's son hurt bad, too?
10: Too bad, Ranger. Dead on arrival.
8: He know it?
10: Yep, he knows. Be better if you could wait.
8: I wish I could. I can't.
10: I understand. He's in here.
8: The deputy was lying on his stomach, a dazed look on his face like he was remembering something over and over, but still couldn't believe it. I knelt on the floor beside him so he could see me while he was telling me what happened.
11: You see, my boy built himself one of them hot rod cars out of an old chassis and spare parts. You know, youngsters.
8: Yeah.
11: I broke down on him last night. Fooled with it and couldn't get it to start. Called up home about midnight. Tell me and his ma why I was out so late.
8: Sure.
11: I drove out in my car to meet him where he called from, up at Salesville. We both fooled around with his car some, but wasn't fixing to go at all.
8: Here. You sip a little water through this glass straw. Better?
11: Yeah. Thank you.
8: You couldn't get the car started.
11: Yeah. So finally I told the kid to come on home. And we'd get it taken care of today. I reckon that don't matter none now.
8: What happened on the way home?
11: We passed the carpet place. Big place. He raises silkworms.
8: Here. Let me fix that pillow for you a bit.
11: Thank you. Worms feed off in the leaves of the mulberry trees. We was passing a grove, Carbeth's mulberries. I spotted a fire, a little campfire, like deep in the grove, almost out of sight.
8: I see.
11: Thought I better stop and have a look. The kid, he wanted to get out of the car with me. I don't know why I let him, but I had no way of knowing.
8: Oh, of course, you couldn't know.
11: We walked in. I guess they heard us coming. One of them kicked at the fire. I saw his shadow. That's all. I yelled at him to stand where there was, and they started blasting.
8: Go on.
11: I turned, pushed the kid down. Something hit me in the back. Went out. When I came to, my kid was lying there, just a couple of feet from me. 15 years old.
8: All right. Don't try to talk anymore.
11: Get him, Pony Ranger. Please get him. Me and my kid.
8: I left the hospital and headed for the Carbeth Ranch outside Mineral Wells. Big Jim Carbeth, the owner of the place, took me into the mulberry grove where the deputy and his boy had been gunned.
12: Well, this is the spot. Sheriff's combed it over pretty complete, though.
8: Had their fire right over here.
12: What are you digging out of them ashes?
8: Fire wasn't burning long. Started it with a road map and an envelope. A little corner of the envelope not quite burned. I can just make out the stamp.
12: Huh?
8: It's Mexican. Maybe our lab can make out the postmark.
12: Out of that charred hunk?
8: Yeah. If I can slide it into this fresh envelope without breaking it up too much.
12: You fellas sure can figure a lot from a little, I reckon.
8: Sometimes. When they left, they went through there toward the road.
12: How do you know that?
8: Here's the mark where the fire was kicked. Steps from it move that way.
12: It might have been the sheriff and his men.
8: Not in low heel eastern boots. See the impressions?
12: Oh.
8: One set, same as yours or mine, except for the difference in boots. The other set scuffs in at the toes. The man who made those is pigeon-toed.
12: Well, you sound like you could draw a picture of them.
8: I could now. Let's see where these prints lead. They led to the road, or almost to the road. Just at the edge of the grove were tire markings where a car had been backed into the mulberries to screen it from sight.
12: Yeah, this is it, all right. Can see where it scraped the branches.
8: Did more than scrape them. End of this one's been torn off. The part that got torn off isn't on the ground. Low branch, too.
12: Oh, that means something?
8: From the tire marks and the height of the branch, it means the baggage compartment of the car was open and then closed down on the end of the branch. See, it snapped off when the car moved.
12: You sound like that's worth knowing.
8: It might be worth plenty if the highway patrol turns up an abandoned car with a piece of mulberry branch caught on it. I drove back to headquarters and turned the charred envelope over to the lab. Then I went in and reported to Captain Stinson.
9: Sounds like the Gordon brothers are all right.
8: I'd bet on it. And if they're in the habit of ditching their cars, we better check on all the stolen and abandoned. We find the car, we know which way they're headed.
9: I'll send out a bulletin on it. What did Lab say about the envelope?
8: It's burned pretty bad, Captain, but they think they can restore it. Take time, though.
9: Well, if they can bring out that Mexican postmark, it might tell us where the Gordons plan to cross the border.
8: That's what I was thinking. They won't go through a regular border station. It'll be an illegal crossing. And they'll probably have a hideaway arranged on the other side.
9: Yeah, probably other members of the Crawford gang.
8: I figure they'll try to make it before tomorrow morning. They'll be making their big run tonight.
9: Well, head south, Jace, toward the border. We'll relay all information to you as it comes up.
8: I better get charcoal out of the barn and hitch up my horse trailer.
9: That's a good idea. Wherever they try to cross, it's a cinch it won't be good territory for a car.
8: The border stations are covered, though, aren't they, in case they do try a legal crossing?
9: Now, their mugs are hanging in every customs house from Brownsville to El Paso. FBI has given them extra cover, and the Mexican police are helping, too.
8: I better get going, then. So long, Captain.
9: So long, Jace, and good luck.

0: I loaded charcoal into the horse trailer and headed south, aiming for the center of the border near Valverde County so I could change my direction fast either way. I kept a lead foot on the gas pedal. Towards sundown, I was just outside El Dorado when the radio dispatcher came through telling me to call headquarters. I got Captain Stinson on long distance.
1: That Mulberry branch is paying off, Jace. Abandoned car with a piece of it caught in the trunk has just been found in Fort Stockton, Pecos County.
0: How long ago?
1: Less than 15 minutes, and the motor was still warm. Highway Patrol is throwing up roadblocks at all points, south and west. They can't be far out of Stockton.
0: Must be planning to try a border crossing in Presidio or Brewster County, then. Any report on that burned envelope?
1: Still working on it, Jace. You better head for Fort Stockton. If they do get past our block, they're within 90 miles of the border.
0: I'll do my best, Captain. So long.
2: Well, it's another baseball summer with ball fans all over the country watching their favorites and baseball champions all over the major leagues eating their Wheaties. Yup, and do they eat their Wheaties? The Philadelphia Phillies, Ashburn and Ennis. The Cleveland Indians, Lemon and Boudreaux. 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

0: started for the roadblock area in Pecos County, but I never got there. I was still 50 miles away when headquarters radioed me to contact them by phone. Had a feeling the news wasn't going to be good, and it wasn't.
1: We can forget about Pecos County, Jase. The Gordons broke through our roadblock.
0: Where?
1: Back road near Hovey. They turned a Tommy gun on the highway patrol and a sheriff's car.
0: Kill anybody?
1: Two, and two more badly wounded. The men were just found when they didn't answer a radio call. Happened 2 hours ago.
0: Then the Gordons could be at the border by now.
1: The wildest part of it, Jase. And you'll have to guess what... Just a second.
2: What is it? What is it?
1: Here it is, Jase. Lab report on the burned envelope.
0: Where was it mailed from?
1: Boquillas, right across the Rio Grande from the Santiago Mountains. That country's murder.
0: Worse for them than for us. River swollen by spring rains. They'll need a boat to cross.
1: County sheriff can beat through the mountains with posses. 10 miles each side.
0: I'll get as close as I can by car and then Charcoal and I'll ride in. The posse will corner them. We'll have them.
1: You're the closest ranger unit, Jase. But those men are dangerous. You want to wait for some help?
0: No time for waiting. Now's the time for getting them. You'll hear from me.

0: the south of Brewster County, the world comes to an end. I drove as far as I could and met one wing of the sheriff's posse where Maravillas Creek runs into the Rio Grande. Any sign of them, Sheriff?
1: Nope. Got men working in from the other side of the mountains, though.
0: I'll get my horse and ride in with you ways. Then we can split and fan out.
1: Good. Mighty fine horse, Ranger.
0: The best. Come on, Charco. Hey, which of your men knows this section best?
1: Jaime Sanchez, I reckon.
0: I'd like him to ride with me when we split.
1: Oh, he'd be proud to. Sanchez!
2: You want me for something, Sheriff?
1: Ranger wants you to ride with him.
2: That's good with me.
0: Thanks, Sanchez. You got any signal arranged with the rest of your posse?
1: 3 shots. 2 seconds between each one.
0: Good. Well, let's ride.
1: All right, men. Mount up.
0: Well, we'll follow the river, and then you can drop off in pairs and head in toward the peak. The sheriff will pair you off. If you hit ground too rough for your horses, tie them off and move through on foot.
1: All got that?
3: Yeah.
0: All right, let's move.
3: Yeah.

0: along the river, closing the circle and hoping that Joe and Tiny Gordon were inside of it. The country got rougher, and no horse could have taken it without the light of the moon. Posse paired off and thinned out. Finally, the sheriff and his last deputy turned off, and Sanchez and I went on alone. How far are we from Boquilla, Sanchez?
1: About 5 miles, senor, and it will be right across the Rio.
0: We better turn toward the peak, then.
1: We can't go in very far in the horses. Maybe we should leave them right here. Easier to find again.
0: You're probably right. Whoa, oh, boy. Tie them off over here.
1: See? There are some cabins up here in the mountains, but the men we are after wouldn't know about them.
0: What kind of cabins?
1: Old hunters' cabins from long ago when there was good hunting. But most of the game is gone. Nobody lives in them anymore.
0: No, but the Gordons might know about them anyhow.
1: You say they do not know this country.
0: Yeah, they could have been told. They're meeting somebody in Mexico. Some of their gang might have come through here before. That's why they picked this spot.
1: They're in such a hurry, though, I don't think they would stop.
0: Yeah, they would if the big boy got tired.
1: The big boy?
0: Yeah, Tiny Gordon. He's pigeon-toed. Something wrong with his feet. He's big and heavy and carrying a lot of weight. He's going to slow down in this country.
1: I think you're right, Ranger Pearson. He ain't got good feet. He's slowed down plenty in here.
0: Are the cabins in the territory we're covering?
1: See, two of them.
0: Well, let's take a look.
1: See, the first one is right up this way to the left, about 2 miles in.

0: Doesn't seem to be anybody in there.
1: No. Well, maybe they just wait in there.
0: Soon find out. Stay clear of the doorway and keep your gun ready while I go in.
1: See, but you better have your guns ready, too.
0: Don't worry. I got them. Watch it.
2: Nobody here. Come in.
0: Lamp here. I'll light it.
1: Something wrong with the lamp, senor?
0: No. But I don't think I'll light it after all. Use your flashlight instead.
1: See? There.
0: Feel the glass. The lamp chimney.
1: It's warm, senor.
0: Used less than half an hour ago. Could any of the posse have reached here before us?
1: I don't see how. They all turn in further back.
0: I mean the group working in from the other side.
1: No, they came all the way from Hot Springs, further than where we start. Hmm. That's where the sheriff's deputy went to get them.
0: Flash your light around a little.
1: See?
0: Wait. Wait, turned on that chair again.
1: See?
0: Look. Dust wiped off it. Somebody sitting there not long ago, that scraped spot on the floor. He sat with his legs straight out. That scraping was done by his heels.
1: See, you have a good eye.
0: I think I'll sit down there and stretch my legs. My heels reach those marks?
1: No, not quite so far, but why do you do that?
0: Because I'm 6 feet tall. The man that sat in that chair is taller. Tiny Gordon is 6'3". Come on. Look around, see which way they're headed.
1: Gee. I think this way, Ranger Pearson.
0: Why? What'd you find?
1: Somebody step on this dead log, take off a piece of the bark.
0: Yeah. And prints there, too. Here, flash your light.
1: See, here.
0: Two sets. One of them with the toes turning in. And throw the light that way.
1: See, that bush.
0: First one through here held the branch back for the other to pass. Knocked off a few berries. Crushed them on the ground.
1: It's still wet from the juice.
0: We got the direction now. Let's move. You better put that light off.
1: They're headed for the Rio, all right. Shouldn't we fire the gun now, the signal for the posse?
0: No, we're too close. Gordons might hear it, too. Probably think they're safe in here. They don't know we've got a postmark. Better chance of getting them cold if they don't know.
1: Gee. You think they're going to fight if we catch them?
0: With murder charges in a couple of states, they got nothing to lose. They'll fight plenty. They left a trail all the way. Easy to follow even by moonlight. Got fresher as we moved along and saw more and more spots where Tiny Gordon had stopped to rest, and the pace spots where Joe Gordon had moved around restlessly waiting for him. It wasn't long before we could hear the lapping of the Rio Grande as the foothills dipped down toward it. And then we heard them moving and talking in the reeds at the edge of the river.
3: How do you know? I even got a letter. I expected us last night.
4: Let's try again. No, we ain't moving on a time schedule. Suppose they don't come.
3: Light in a couple of hours.
4: So we'll go back to that cabin and hold up again until tomorrow night. Besides, who's going to see us here?
3: Maybe an Indian or something. I don't know whose light will be tramping around. What are you, Daniel Boone or something?
4: Dryer.
3: Don't you tell me to dry up, you little punk.
4: Dad, Tiny.
0: We figured that right. They're expecting a pickup from the Mexican side.
1: Gee, good thing the boat did not come
3: brought
1: yet.
3: Those Tommy guns.
4: You're lucky you could carry a 45. You try to carry a Tommy gun away, you were flopping around in there. You'd have killed yourself and me, too.
3: I might kill you someday, Joe, shooting your mouth off.
4: Go on, try it. I'll blow your brain.
3: Why, you want to punch in the jaw, Joe?
4: Dad, try it.
0: Well, they got 45s. But so have we,
1: see?
0: Let's move in and take them.

0: We slipped down to the edge of the reeds. I tapped Sanchez to move off about 30 yards so they'd have to come between us if they made a break away from the river. We couldn't see them in the reeds, but they couldn't see us either. Sanchez reached his position, and then I straightened up.
1: Tiny! Hey, Joe!
2: Who's that? Get up, Tiny!
1: I'm a Texas Ranger. There's a posse of 20 men in the hills. You're surrounded. Will you come out? That won't do you any good.
2: This way, Tiny!
1: Open up, Sanchez!
2: Don't get through here!
1: That's a posse signal, Tiny. They'll all be heading this way.
2: You won't be here to meet them!
1: What's the matter, Tiny? Your gun empty?
2: Mine isn't, Captain!
1: Hey, how'd you fellas ever kill anybody? You don't even come close.
2: Where are you hicks? I'll kill all of you, you stinking hicks!
3: I'm over here, senor!
2: Oh, yeah?
1: The rest of the posse will be here soon. It'll be daylight. We'll starve you out or burn you out. You're hogtied. You better give up while you can.
2: I ain't giving up. I'll take a lot of your hits with me. Come on, Joe.
1: Wait, will you? Bring them this way, son.
2: Joe! Joe! Joe! You dirty!
1: You had your chance, Tiny.
4: You dirty...
1: All right, Sanchez.
5: You got it, senor.
0: Guess this job is almost finished.
5: Almost finished? They look like they finished good.
0: Yeah, I mean the rest of the Crawford gang from across the river. I'll have a nice surprise for them if they come over in their boat. Posse will be here soon, and we may be able to take them by surprise.
5: Easier than these two, senor. You know, I don't think they like us very much.
0: I saw what they did to a deputy sheriff and his kid. I didn't like the Gordon brothers very much either.

0: 2 hours later, other members of the Crawford gang were surprised and captured without resistance when they crossed the Rio Grande to keep their rendezvous with the Gordon brothers. They were turned over to federal authorities to stand trial for their crimes.
1: Well, partner, whether you're riding the Texas prairie or smelting steel in Pittsburgh, first you need your Wheaties. 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
2: Next week, Joel McRae in another authentic reenactment of a case from the files of the Texas Rangers. Joel McRae will soon be seen starring in the Universal International Technicolor production, Saddle Trim. Tonight's cast included Tony Barrett, Tom McKee, Tom Holland, Jack Crucian, Byron Kane, and Jay Novello. This story was transcribed and adapted by Joel Murcott, and the program was produced and directed by Stacy Keats. This is Hal Gibney speaking.
1: And this is the Wheaties man, Frank Martin, inviting you to listen Tuesday night to the Penny Singleton Show on the Wheaties Big Parade. 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

0: Slaughter's my name. Luke Slaughter. Cattle's my business. It's a tough business. It's big business. I got a big stake in it. And there's no man west of the Rio Grande big enough to take it from me.
1: Luke Slaughter of Tombstone. Luke Slaughter of Tombstone, Civil War cavalryman turned Arizona cattleman. Across the territory, from Yuma to Fort Defiance, from Flagstaff to the Huachucas, and below the border through Chihuahua and Sonora, his name was respected or feared, depending on which side of the law you were on. Man of vision, man of legend, Luke Slaughter of Tombstone.

0: Man, I bet I've had about 10 pounds of dust this last couple of weeks.
1: Won't be much longer, Jim. With luck, we'll be in Tombstone day after tomorrow.
0: Won't be none too soon for me. Once I get out of this saddle, I'm gonna stay out of it a while.
1: You never been to Tombstone, Jim. A couple of things you ought to know.
0: Such as what?
1: It'll be a pretty wild town. They got some peaceful, law-abiding citizens there, all right. They've also got some of the toughest drifters in the world.
0: Gunslingers?
1: Yeah. So remember, you keep that itchy trigger finger of yours under control.
0: Don't you worry none about me.
1: Hold it.
0: What's the matter?
1: A little smoke coming out of that brush over there. Jim, keep the herd headed straight. Come on, Wichita. Let's take a look.
0: Right. Could be a campfire.
1: Yeah.
0: This is Indian country around here, ain't it, Slaughter?
1: Indian country, bandit country, rustler country. You name it.
0: Well, as soon as we get up to the edge of the wash here, we... Yeah, there it is. Little campfire down near that clump of ocotillo.
1: The fire's out, but it's still smoking.
0: No sign of life around. You reckon...
1: Hold it. Movement back there in the mesquite. All right. Come on out of there. Come out.
2: I'm coming. Don't you shoot now.
1: Who are you?
2: My name's Ralston.
0: He's got a leg wound, Slaughter.
1: What are you doing here?
2: You a marshal?
1: No.
2: Got into a scrape in Tombstone. I had to get out.
0: With a souvenir in your leg, huh?
2: It's not bad, but it slows me down. My horse got away from me last night, and I couldn't catch it. I had to hold up here.
1: Kind of scrape were you in?
2: I didn't do nothing wrong, mister. I'm innocent.
1: I didn't ask you about that. I asked what kind of scrape.
0: Slaughter.
1: Yeah, I see him. Two of them. Rifles across their saddles.
0: You think this fellow was a decoy to get us into a trap?
2: No, no, that's not true.
0: Wait a minute. One of them's wearing a badge.
1: Yeah. I've seen him before. Taggart, sheriff from Tombstone.
3: All right, Ralston. Just hold it right where you are. Don't try nothing.
1: That bad leg of his, sheriff, I doubt he's going to try much.
3: With fugitives, I don't take no chances, stranger. Thanks for rounding him up for me.
1: He's a fugitive, huh?
3: He sure is. My name's Taggart. I'm the sheriff of Tombstone. It's my deputy, Blackwell. Been trailing Ralston for 2 days now.
1: What's the charge?
3: Payroll robbery.
2: That's a lie.
4: You keep your mouth shut, Ralston. Everybody in Tombstone knows you did it.
3: Easy, Blackwell. He ain't gonna make no trouble. We'll see to that.
1: Payroll robbery, you say?
3: Yeah, one of the mines. He was supposed to be guarding it. Instead, he took off with it.
1: You got any witnesses?
3: You got plenty of evidence.
1: I asked you if you had any witnesses.
4: What business is it of yours?
1: Just a minute, Blackwell. I'm talking to Taggart.
3: Who are you, stranger?
1: Luke Slaughter.
3: Slaughter? I heard of you. Supposed to be pretty fast with a gun, ain't you?
1: It's a matter of opinion.
0: You ask me, it's more an opinion.
1: I didn't ask you, Wichita. Oh. You got a warrant for Ralston's arrest, Taggart? Well?
3: There's no time to get a warrant.
1: That's funny. Last I heard, there was a judge right there in Tombstone. Wouldn't have taken you very long. How about you busting right across the border without any papers or anything?
3: Slaughter, you got a bad habit of being insulting. That's a habit I'm gonna break.
1: Now?
4: Let's take him, Taggart.
0: Can you take both of us, Blackwell?
3: We got the drop on you, Slaughter.
1: Well, that's a matter of opinion, too, Taggart.
3: Meaning what?
1: Those rifles of yours are pretty clumsy at close quarters. I don't think you got the drop on me at all. Let's find out.
3: I'm here to take my prisoner back to Tombstone.
1: Not without a warrant.
3: Well, now, you ain't gonna...
1: Don't move that rifle unless you're gonna use it.
3: You got a herd out there, Slaughter. You heading for Tombstone?
1: That's right.
3: I'll see you in Tombstone.
1: It's fine with me.
3: Come on, Blackwell.
0: Here.
2: Thanks, Slaughter. Thanks a lot.
1: Get Ralston up behind you, Wichita. Let's get back to the herd. By sunset, 2 days later, we were in Tombstone. We herded the cattle into the pens. Then we went to the Crystal Palace to collect our money from the cattle buyer, Ezra Canfield.
5: Well, I've checked them cattle over, Slaughter. They's in good condition, considering the distance you brought them. Here's your money.
1: Count it, Wichita.
0: Right.
5: What are your plans now, Slaughter?
1: Heading right back to Mexico. Pick up another herd.
5: Good. We got a lot of hungry miners here in Tombstone. Need all the beef we can get.
0: Now, don't tell me we got to leave right away, Slaughter. I want to see the sights around here.
1: Tombstone's not a very good town for you to be wandering around loose in, Jim.
0: I promise you I won't get in no trouble, Slaughter. I just want to do a little living for a change.
6: Money's all here.
1: All right. Jim, take it back to the hotel room. Sit on it.
0: But what about seeing the sights?
1: Talk about that later. I'll get moving.
0: All right, doggone it.
5: Sounds like you sure spoiled his evening, Slaughter.
1: Well, I think we can arrange for him to get a couple of breaths of night air around here before we take off.
6: Taggart just come in.
1: I see him.
7: Well, Canfield, look like you ain't too particular who you do business with.
5: There's nothing wrong with them cattle he sold me, Sheriff. I checked them myself.
7: That ain't what I meant. I'm talking about Slaughter here obstructing justice, refusing to turn over a fugitive to me. Where are you hiding Ralston now, Slaughter?
1: You ought to know. You're the sheriff.
7: What's that signify?
1: I had a little talk with Ralston on the trail. All he wanted was to be sure of getting back here in one piece to stand a fair trial. Turned himself into your night guard at the jail.
7: You're bluffing.
1: Well, that'll be an easy bluff to call. Why don't you go find out?
7: I aim to.
5: He's a pretty poor excuse for a sheriff, Slaughter. But he's all we got.
1: What do you expect? Who'd want the job? Tombstone's a rough town.
5: Not too rough for the right man. I think you could be the right man, Slaughter.
1: Me?
5: Yeah. There are a lot of us around here who'd like to see law and order established once and for all, Slaughter. And we know about you. Know you can handle the worst of them.
0: You know, that might not be such a bad idea, if you ask me.
1: Nobody did, Wichita. Oh. I'm sorry, Canfield. My business is cattle, not law enforcement.
5: In Tombstone, law enforcement's everybody's business.
7: Think it over, Slaughter.
0: Hey, if you was to take the job, Slaughter, I'll bet Jim would be glad to be your deputy.
1: Yeah, that's all I'd need around here. He'd probably start more fights than he'd stop. Come on.
0: Slaughter, I wonder about you sometimes. I wonder if you wasn't already a lawman once.
1: I wonder about you too, Wichita. I wonder if you were born with that big nose of yours, or did you grow it later?
0: Had it as long as I can remember. But hey, it's raining. I didn't know it ever rained in Tombstone.
1: It isn't very heavy. Won't last long.
7: Slaughter.
1: What is it, Taggart?
7: What kind of play is this?
1: I don't know what you're talking about.
7: Ralston is what I'm talking about.
1: I told you. Ralston turned himself in.
7: Yeah, well, he ain't in the jail now. That cell door is wide open.
1: What?
7: And what's more, my night guard's been pistol whipped. Looked like Ralston had a friend helped him to break out. You wouldn't know who that'd be, would you?
1: No, I wouldn't.
4: Hey, Sheriff. A horse has been stolen from Wilkie's livery stable. That's probably how Ralston made his getaway.
7: Looks like I got you to thank for this, Slaughter.
1: Think so?
7: Yeah. If I handled things my own way, this wouldn't have happened. Next time you cross me is going to be the last time.
1: Don't be too sure of that, Taggart.
0: You know, Slaughter, you got a natural talent for making enemies.
1: A man like Taggart, it isn't hard. Come on, let's get back to the hotel.
0: I still don't get it, Slaughter. Why would Ralston have gave himself up and then busted out of jail?
1: Some men you never know about till they make a move. Ralston didn't do it alone. He had to have a friend.
0: Maybe his friend convinced him he wouldn't get a fair trial.
1: Maybe.
0: Anyway, Slaughter, look. Jim, on the floor.
1: He's been slugged. He's out cold.
0: Wait a minute. The cattle money.
1: Yeah. It's gone.
8: In a moment, Luke Slaughter of Tombstone returns. Whenever significant events take place, you can count on CBS News to bring you first-hand and well-detailed descriptions of what is happening, often broadcast right from the scene of the event. You can count on CBS Newsmen, too, to make certain that fact is emphasized and conjecture clearly labeled. Each correspondent on staff brings a fine background in reporting to his job. And in the tradition of the CBS newsroom, they all share an uncompromising respect for the truth. So why don't you let CBS News keep you as fully informed as an expert? And now, Act Two of William N. Robeson's production of Luke Slaughter of Tombstone.
1: Jim, come on, boy.
2: Well.
1: That's it, boy. Come on, come out of it.
0: You all right, Jim?
2: Oh, I guess so.
1: What happened, Jim?
2: I don't rightly know, Slaughter. I heard a noise. It sounded like it come from outside the window on the balcony.
1: Yeah?
2: I went over and stuck my head out to look. Something awful hard hit me on the side of the head. I went down. And then somebody climbed through the window into the room. I tried to get to my feet and he hit me again. That's the last I remember.
1: You get a good look at him, Jim?
2: No, his hat was pulled down low and he had a bandana over.

0: Austin?
1: I don't know. He took the cattle money, didn't he?
2: Yeah.
1: Fine guard I turned out to be.
2: Yeah, it's too late to worry about that. Just be glad you have a hard head.
3: Slaughter.
2: Yeah.
3: It was Ralston.
2: How do you figure?
3: Remember that ring he wore? Mexican work, looked like?
2: What about it?
3: Had a green stone set in it, carved like a snake's head.
2: Yeah, I remember.
3: Here it is. I found it on the floor. Must have been jarred loose when he slugged Jim.
2: It's a stone, all right. Well, looks like Taggart was right after all.
4: Well, well. So you finally wised up to Ralston, huh, Slaughter? Too late, of course.
2: Maybe not, Taggart. What's your time?
3: Yeah.
2: You got the grub ready?
3: Packed in the saddlebags.
4: Maybe next time you won't interfere when I'm trying to enforce the law.
2: How about the bedrolls, Wichita?
3: All ready.
4: You're going after him, huh?
2: What do you think?
4: I think there's a couple of things wrong with that idea.
2: Like what?
4: In the first place, you get a poor chance of finding his trail at night in the rain.
2: Rain's letting up. It'll stop soon. I want to be ready to start trailing as soon as it's light.
4: The second thing is wrong. Law enforcement is my business, Slaughter, not yours.
2: That's my money he got away with.
4: Yeah, but there's still the matter of that mine payroll he's got stashed away somewhere. Look, it's Slaughter. Ain't no sense our being at each other's throats all the time. You crossed me once, it riled me, but I'm willing to let it pass. I figure everybody's entitled to one mistake.
2: Depends on what the mistake is, doesn't it?
4: The point is, we both want Ralston. Now, the smart thing to do is for us to trail him together. Me and Blackwell, you and Wichita. How about it?
2: All right, Taggart.
4: Good. Good. I'll get word to Blackwell right away. He's on his ranch out of town a ways up near Crocker Mesa.
3: Well, he ain't a full-time deputy, huh?
4: This town can't afford one. I'll send word to him to meet us in the morning.
2: We'll be ready at sunup. Let's keep in Blackwell, Taggart.
4: Well, he'll be along any minute, Slaughter.
3: It's been an hour since the rain stopped. We're wasting time. That trail's going to get cold on us, even if we manage to pick it up in first place. And that ain't going to be easy.
4: Easier than you think, baby.
2: What do you mean, Taggart?
4: I had a talk with Wilkie down the stable last night. That stolen horse had thrown a shoe off of his left hind hoof. Wilkie didn't have a chance to put a new one on.
2: That'll help some.
4: Oh, here's Blackwell.
5: Sorry I'm late, gents. Busted a cinch strap saddling up and had to rig a new one.
4: Yeah, no harm, Blackwell. 10 minutes isn't going to make much difference one way or another.
2: It does to me.
4: All right, gentle down, Slaughter. Now, I figure Ralston headed south, out of town towards the border. We'll cover that area first. Let's get moving, gents.
2: Looks like that was a bum hunch of yours about Ralston headed for the border, Taggart. We've covered every trail leading south out of Tombstone.
4: Well, like I say, Slaughter, everybody's entitled to one mistake. Gotta admit, it was logical to reckon he'd be headed straight south.
3: We covered most of the country west of town, too.
4: Well, we'd just keep circling. Maybe he took off to the north.
2: Hold up.
3: Hold up.
5: What is it?
2: Over there.
3: Tracks.
5: I'll take a closer look.
2: What about it, Blackwell?
5: Yeah? This is the one we're looking for, all right. No shoe on the left hind hoof.
3: Heading straight west.
4: Yeah. For the San Pedro River.
2: Let's move. Tracks lead right into the river.
4: Yeah, it's an old trick, but it still works. Probably rode up or downstream a ways, then out on the other side. This trail's gonna be tough to find again over there. That's pretty rocky ground.
2: So I see.
4: When we do pick it up again, I'll bet it turns south. I still think he's heading for the border.
2: Let's cross and split up. 2 upstream, 2 downstream.
4: Right.
3: Yeah! Whoever picked that trail on the other side fired 2 shots.
2: Right.

0: Only if I can figure a fellow like Rolston out, Slaughter. I sure never figured he'd take this way of paying you back for everything you've done for him.
1: Hold it here, Wichita.
0: What's the matter?
1: Let Taggart and Blackwell get out of sight around that bend. Now let's get back to the riverbank.
0: I don't get it, Slaughter.
1: We're not going to look for tracks on the other side of the river. We're going to look for them on this side.
0: I still don't know what you...
1: Get off your horse. Now take a look, a close look at those tracks we've been trailing, Wichita. Well?
0: There's a little dry dirt in the bottom of each one.
1: Yeah. It was raining last night when Ralston supposed to have stolen our money and the horse and made his getaway.
0: Yeah, rain stopped about an hour before sunup.
1: And these tracks were made after it stopped raining. That's why you see dry dirt where the hooves cut through the wet.
0: Wait a minute. You mean somebody rigged this trail to lead us on a wild goose chase?
1: That's just what we're going to find out. We worked our way along the riverbank. Half a mile upstream, we picked up the tracks coming back out of the river and circling. We followed them, headed northwest. 20 minutes later, we came over a rise and spotted a small ranch house in the hollow below. The only sign of life was a few buzzards clustered on a mound in a little gully behind the ranch. We left our horses concealed and worked our way down the slope under cover. Buzzards reluctantly took flight. We saw what had been buried in the mound, or what was left of it.
0: Ralston's body.
1: Yeah. Whoever stole our cattle money busted Ralston out of jail, forced him out here, and killed him.
0: Yeah. Question is, who done it? Whose ranch is this?
1: See over there to the right? It's Crocker's Mesa.
0: Crocker's Mesa? Taggart said Blackwell had a ranch near Crocker's Mesa, so Blackwell's our man.
1: Looks like it.
0: We better get back to that ranch house before Blackwell gets back.
1: Might be too late. If they figure we tumbled to the fake trail, they could circle back here to the ranch ahead of us.
0: They? You mean Taggart, too?
1: We'll soon find out. Keep down as much as you can. We'll circle around the corral.
0: There's Taggart on the porch with a rifle.
1: Get down. That didn't see a question about Taggart.
0: Sure does.
1: No doubt about it. They're in it together.
0: There he goes, inside the house.
1: We gotta bust him out of that house somehow. Wait a minute. That wagon there beside the corral.
0: Yeah.
1: When I get the word, we'll head for it. Get behind it.
0: Yeah, all right.
1: Now.
0: Well, what now?
1: The ground slopes down to the house from here. Let's get this wagon moving. It'll cover us. Now, shout.
0: Shout.
1: Stay close behind it. Be ready to shoot when it hits.
0: She's heading right for the house.
1: Stay low.
0: Yeah, sure will. There she goes.
1: Come on, fast.
0: Yeah, there's Blackwell at the window.
1: I'll get him.
0: Oh!
1: Hold it, Taggart. Drop your gun. Drop it.
2: All right, Slaughter. All right.
1: Don't try it. Hey!
0: My, he took a little convincing.
1: Where's the money, Blackwell? Where is it?
3: Under a loose board in the floor.
0: Loose board? I got it. Yeah. Here's our cattle money, all right. And the mine payroll.
1: Well, I guess that's that.
0: Yeah. You know, Slaughter, appears to me you was taking quite a chance. Just winging Blackwell and knocking out Taggart instead of gunning him down. You don't owe them no favors.
1: I wasn't doing him any favor, Wichita. I was just saving him.
0: Saving him? For what?
1: The citizens of Tombstone.
4: Luke Slaughter of Tombstone, starring Sam Buffington. 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Supporting Mr. Buffington were Junius Matthews, Sam Edwards, Vic Perrin, Lawrence Dobkin, Jack Moyles, and Frank Gerstel. Next week at this time, we return with...
1: Slaughter's the name. Luke Slaughter. When we meet up again, you can call me that. Luke Slaughter.

special score for Luke Slaughter was composed and conducted by Wilbur Hatch. 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
14: Chandu, the magician. Good evening, ladies and gentlemen. The makers of White King granulated soap present for your enjoyment Chandu, the magician. Before our play begins, we would like to take a moment, and I mean just a brief moment, to say something that will help those who have clothes to wash. Our suggestion is that you use White King granulated soap. Put White King in your washing machine. If your husband happens to do heavy, dirty work, if his overalls and jumpers and work shirts have made you work and washing trouble, you'll not only like what White King does, you'll say, "I love that soap." And your hands, the hands you'd like to keep young and lovely, how kind White King will be to them, the only hands you'll ever have. And listen, save White King box tops. You're going to want them for something you're going to hear about on this program. Well, the moment is up. Now, on with

0: Ahmed, a member of Frank Chandler's secret brotherhood, comes in the guise of a sand diviner to the hotel on the edge of the desert. Ahmed has waylaid and searched a messenger carrying a packet of papers to the sinister Roxor. Chandler examines them, but to his dismay, the stolen records of Robert Regent are missing. The present episode opens in the great shadowy drawing room of Princess Naji's Oriental home in Cairo. It is late afternoon. Chandu, the magician.
1: Be good enough to come in, Roxor. You have not been my guest for a very long time.
2: Why is this room in darkness?
1: You need not fear a trap, my friend. Even my servants are in their own quarters. I have the shutters closed because of the sun. You will have coffee.
2: I have no time for such things. You sent me a message.
1: It was most difficult, my man tells me.
2: It should have been impossible.
1: And it would have been so, except that one of your messengers was indiscreet. Your coffee?
2: What are you saying?
1: It would be well for you to seat yourself, Roxor. What I have to say will interest you. You must believe it is so, or why are you here?
2: I came because I overlook nothing. But I will not be dangled like a puppet on a string by a woman.
1: You would be happy to know which one of your messengers made the mistake of drinking wine in a cafe?
2: How do you know this?
1: Please seat yourself. I have a most important thing to say to you.
2: I am here, say it.
1: Since Frank Chandler came to Egypt, I have been thinking very much of him. And of you.
2: Chandler? Call him Chandu, I know.
1: Of course.
2: But if you believe he and I could work together, you are wrong. He cares nothing for power. Such a man is worthless to me. If this is the reason for your message, I will go.
1: It is not the reason. Roxor, I care for power.
2: You? Only a week ago you were babbling that you and Chandler would bring all my plans to nothing.
1: That was a week ago. Let me pour you another cup of coffee.
2: I do not believe you. Why should I think you have so suddenly changed?
1: I tell you, I have been thinking. Chandu wishes nothing but to finish his work here and return to India and his studies.
2: Leaving his sister to wander over Egypt, searching for Regent. Where at the same time, Regent... No matter.
1: I am growing very tired of that family's devotion to Regent. But Chandu...
2: So... I am beginning to see which way the wind is blowing. You and Chandler, when he was in Egypt before...
1: We need not speak of that, Roxor.
2: I will speak of it. So, when he returned now, you believed you could blow those cold ashes again into a fire. But you find he cares for nothing but his work. His work. To defeat me, Roxor.
1: Whatever my reasons, I no longer wish to work with Chandu. You will admit I could be of use to your plans.
2: But now my plans are going forward everywhere. What could you do for the plan that I cannot do without you? And what would you ask when I have won?
1: Need we bargain like the Akkadi in the bazaars? You know better than any man what I could do.
2: You would use your sorcery against Chandler?
1: If you ask it of me.
2: It is true, then. You know the secrets of ancient Egypt.
1: It is true.
2: Then give me proof.
1: Now?
2: Now, here, at once. Well, you told me a lie.
1: No, Roxor, I will try.
2: I do not want trials and errors. I want to see it done.
1: If you will be silent, I will try. If I succeed, you will hear a small sound, like the voice of ancient music across the sands. Then, when I extend my hands, a cold blue flame will appear on the table between them.
2: So?
1: A moment.
2: I hear nothing.
1: Wait, it is difficult. Ah, Roxor, I cannot...
2: Oh, a trick, a lie.
1: No, no.
2: Then give me proof.
1: I know why it is impossible today.
2: Why? Tell me.
1: It is because I have been taught to use the power I have only for good. And you, whatever you are evil.
2: Ah, good, evil. Talk of idiots.
1: But wait, listen to me. In the old parchments of my people are other secrets. The dreadful secrets of black magic. I have never seen them. I did not wish to know. If I must learn them now, I can.
2: I believe you. For one moment, you seemed to me like an incarnation of... No matter. Let it go. What will you say to Chandler?
1: You may leave that to me. I am to meet him in half an hour.
2: Where? Where do you meet him?
1: At Mena House.
2: Mena House.
1: A most conventional meeting. In the sitting room of the suite, surrounded by innocent American children.
3: There you are, Frank. Why, where's Najee?
4: Not here yet, Dot. Bob and Betty are down on the terrace. They'll bring her up when she comes.
3: There's something so strange about her. You must have noticed it.
4: Well, yes. But then you thought I was strange when I first came back from India.
3: I still can't help it once in a while.
4: You know, sometimes I wonder if...
3: What, Frank?
4: Well, you know, she's the last of a family that goes way back into the dim past. And I've often thought she lives more in that day than she does now.
3: Well, that's not so strange. Living alone in Cairo, surrounded by all sorts of things she's inherited from her ancestors. That'd make any woman live in the past.
4: But it's more than that. Maybe someday... No, oh, there they are.
3: I'll go. The children don't usually knock. Oh, Najee. Come in.
5: Thank you.
4: We were expecting Bob and Betty to bring you up.
1: I asked them not to come with me. It will be much better for them if they do not know what I've come to tell you.
4: Well, Najee.
3: Sit over here by the window, Najee. It's much cooler.
1: Thank you. Chandu, I have seen Roxor in my own house.
4: Roxor? You can't mean he was trying to hide there.
1: No, no, no. I will not tell you all. That is for later. Chandu, I have deceived him. I have made him believe I wish to work with him and no longer with you.
4: Najee.
1: It was the only way.
4: But he knows you wouldn't be part of that scheme of his. He wouldn't believe you.
1: But he did.
4: You can't know whether he did or not.
1: He came to my house when I sent him a message. He trusted me so far.
3: How could you, Najee? You and Frank have been looking for him for days.
1: I found a way, Dorothy.
4: Well, you know what he thinks of women. Weak, sentimental.
1: It was because of that I could convince him I had changed my mind. I need not tell you all we said.
4: I don't like it.
1: But you should be pleased. If I were a man who had done this thing, you would be pleased.
4: But you're not. And I can't let you go on with it.
1: It is only for a very short time. Until we discover where Robert Regent is.
3: Najee! Is he alive?
1: I am certain now. I believe he is in Egypt.
3: What makes you think so?
1: A word Roxor said, not thinking... Look, Chandu, what I have brought.
4: Roll of parchment. Let me see. We can spread it out here on the table.
3: What is it?
4: A drawing.
3: Not one of Robert's. Oh, no. Of course it can't be. It looks 1,000 years old.
1: It is much more than that, Dorothy.
3: Is it? Where did you get it, Najee?
1: It was in my house with many others older than history. You know how men have thought there was a passageway which connects the Great Pyramid and the Temple of the Sphinx?
3: Why, yes, but I've always understood it was just a legend.
4: Najee, you found proof that tunnel really exists?
1: You see it here.
3: Robert couldn't be in there. Not alive.
4: Nothing's impossible, Dot.
3: But why should he be? What could he have been doing in Egypt anyway all this time? 9 years.
1: I can only tell you what I believe, Dorothy.
3: But there's no reason for it.
4: There must be, Dot. We can't see it, but... Najee, look here. I don't see any sign of an entrance in the drawing, either from the Sphinx or the pyramid.
1: There is none, Chandu.
3: Then how could Roxor...
4: Wait. Suppose whoever drew this plan for the king that built the tunnel... It must have been a king.
1: You think as I do. If the passageway was in truth a temple for the practice of black magic...
4: Exactly. The king protected himself by not showing the entrance doors.
1: Because my people, who were the guardians of all good, would know and would...
3: Najee, what do you mean?
1: I forgot. Please do not ask me, Dorothy.
3: Very well.
4: This is the time for us to find the doors in our own way.
3: Well, do it then. If you really think Robert could be in such a place...
4: This is for you, Najee. The secrets of Egypt are yours.
1: Dorothy, you must not be afraid. If you are...
3: I'm not afraid anymore. I don't care whether it's magic or what it is.
1: We will be quiet then. Help me, Chandu.
4: You know I will.
5: The blue flame.
1: Wise men of old Egypt, show us the doorway.
4: Nothing yet.
1: Nothing. Blackness like a curtain.
3: Shall I go away, Frank? Maybe if
4: No. No, sit still, Dot.
1: The doorway. Show us the

Before our program started this evening, we told you how wonderfully easy White King made the washing of heavy clothes like overalls and work shirts in your washing machine. I wonder if that might have given you the idea White King was only for the heavy washing you have to do. Why, of course, that isn't so. Say, your finest tablecloths and napkins, your daintiest lingerie, the fragile and lovely things you have to wash, White King Granulated takes care of them safely, gently, and we think, as no other soap has ever done. There are reasons, of course, but aren't you kind of tired of hearing reasons all day long? Millions and millions and millions of packages of White King are sold. Each means that some lady has found this soap the one that helps her most. Listen, we say you'll like it. No, we'll say more than that. You'll love White King. Until tomorrow night, when perhaps you have tried White King, good night.

Chandu the Magician is written by Vera Oldham. The makers of White King invite you to listen tomorrow at this time when the story resumes. Chandu the Magician. 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

0: You are hiding in the middle of a great forest, quiet as a shadow, while closing in on you, hunting you down like an animal, is a silent archer who will kill you with an arrow through the heart.
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0: Hear ye, hear ye. Let it be known by all present that a sum of 100 pounds is placed upon the head of the outlaw, Robert of Huntingdon. And that an additional 50 pounds is to be the reward for whomsoever shall maim, kill, or capture the following. The felons Little John, Will Scarlet, Will Stutley, Nick Much, the friar known as Tuck, Gamble Gold, Eleanor Dale, Arthur O'Bland, David Doncaster, Gilbert of the White Hand.
1: That proclamation was by order of His Worship, the Sheriff of Nottingham, in whose house a meeting was taking place.
2: Robin Hood! Robin Hood! I'm sick of the sound of that name. Something's got to be done. It's gone too far. That they shoot the king's deer in the king's forest. Why, they call it their forest. Nobody's safe anymore. Beggar, tinker, bishop, nobody. It's got to stop. Now, I want Sir Martin of Matlock to say a few words. He's offered his services in the name of the king and myself, Sir Martin.
3: My lords, gentlemen, it seems quite obvious that your attempts to put a stop to this Robin Hood have been anything but successful. I've heard it said that more than once the sheriff himself has been tied backwards on an ass and sent trotting home.
2: Quiet, quiet. We know all about that, Sir Martin. Do you mind getting to the point?
3: All right. The point is that in Sherwood Forest, there's a band of about 140 who fancy themselves the savior of the poor and the scourge of the rich. Well, that's an old story, and one I'm sure we've come to know pretty well. Any excuse for outlawry? Well, I propose to stop them, to gather a force of men, 100 mounted, 100 archers, and 100 foot soldiers, go into that forest and exterminate Robin Hood with the others once and for all.
2: Wait. We can't afford to give you such an army without some kind of plan. And besides, most of our best men lie buried there as it is. What you're proposing has been tried. It's nothing new. You don't know these outlaws as we do.
3: I have a plan, Your Worship.
2: Oh?
3: I'll go into the forest alone.
2: Alone?
3: These outlaws don't know me, and I think because of that, I'll be able to succeed.
2: How?
3: Let's say I pretend to be a wronged yeoman. They take me in to become one of the band. I find out their weakness, their sentry posts, everything I can to help us when the time comes for attack.
2: It's very dangerous, you know. We won't be able to help you if they don't believe your story.
3: Yeah. It's my life, Your Worship. I can do what I want with it. If I fail, you've lost nothing. If I succeed...
2: All right.
3: And the rest of you? Good. Good. Give me a week. I'll get word to you when the time comes. My signal for the attack will be a blast on this horn. And now, my lords and gentlemen, I'll disguise myself as a poor but honest yeoman, foully wronged by His Worship, the Sheriff of Nottingham.
1: The sheriff had made an ally in Sir Martin of Matlock, and with him the hope that his worst enemy, Robin Hood, would at last be brought to justice. In Sherwood Forest, two men dressed in Lincoln green sat lazily beside a brook. One tall, handsome, his cap set carelessly at an angle on his head, shading the eyes from the sun. The other man, a giant, at least 7 feet, and an ell or more around the waist, chewing and sucking at the marrow of an entire oxen thigh bone.
4: I'm going to have to speak to Nick Much about the quality of the sheriff's beef, Robin. Got a feeling he's letting him graze on sour grass.
5: Good enough, little John. Little John.
4: Mm.
5: You know, I've been thinking.
4: Oh, sir.
5: When was the last time the sheriff of Nottingham came to Sherwood?
4: I remember. It was when Nick Mutch and I brought him. Remember we tied him backwards?
5: Yes, yes, I remember. It's more than a year ago, wasn't it? Doesn't it seem strange to you?
4: Strange?
5: Yes.
4: Well, no, dull, maybe. Life isn't the same without that nasty little toad to worry.
6: Robin, you've got an idea. We go to Nottingham, huh? We could do it again. 20 men storm his house.
5: No. No, I wasn't thinking of that. But, I have a feeling that something is wrong. He's up to something. I can feel it. The forest has been too quiet, and we haven't been bothered for a long time.
6: I notice you're growing the beginning of a pot.
5: Don't talk to me about pots, you great cumbersome hog. Little John.
6: Yeah.
5: Wait a minute.
6: What?
5: Listen.
6: To what?
5: Someone's coming. Pick up your bow. Give me cover from the trees over there. I'll wait here. See who it is.
6: Yeah, be careful, Robin.
3: Morning, stranger.
5: Well, good morning to you, my friend.
3: I seem to have lost my way. Can you tell me where I am?
5: Certainly. This is Sherwood Forest. Where are you going?
3: Nowhere. Anywhere.
5: Where do you come from?
3: Nottingham.
5: Huh?
3: Yes, today, thanks to the sheriff, I lost my cottage, my cow, my land, everything.
5: Oh? I'm sorry to hear that. Well, I know the forest well enough. If you like, I'll guide you through it.
3: Thanks. But, I'm looking for a man here, a particular man.
5: No?
3: Robin Hood. Possibly you know him. He's called an outlaw by some, but there are others who swear by him.
5: Yes, I know. Do you mind if I ask you why you want to find him?
3: Well, they say he's always in need of good yeomen. Now that I'm a felon in the eyes of the king, I've nothing much to live for, unless he takes me into his company.
5: Well, what is this nasty thing that you did?
3: It was one of the king's deer. I shot it and was seen by a forester.
5: Yeah.
3: I escaped with my life, my longbow, and these arrows.
5: Uh-huh. Now, from the look of your eye, I'd say you have the making of an archer. Wait a minute. Little John!
4: Yes?
5: What's your name, my friend?
3: Martin Greenleaf.
5: Ah. This little fellow coming here is called Little John. Martin Greenleaf wants to join the band of Sherwood Forest.
4: I heard the talk.
3: What are you called?
5: Robin Hood.
3: Well, I wasn't sure.
5: Take him to David Doncaster, Little John. Have him measured for a suit of green. And then tell Nick Mutch to prepare some food for him. Welcome to Sherwood, Martin Greenleaf. I think you can see to it that you'll never have regrets for today.
1: So according to his plan, Sir Martin of Matlock was received with all the hospitality and kindness the outlaws could give. Only one looked on the newcomer with a jaundiced eye, Little John. Friar Tuck came upon the giant, sullenly whittling a shaving of wood.
7: And what's the matter with you, little man? Face like that is enough to make a bee's nectar sour. Now why aren't you at table feasting with that newcomer, Martin?
6: Fat friar.
7: Hmm?
6: Go away, I didn't ask for your company.
7: Oh, save us all, I don't like yours either. That's no answer to my question.
6: All right, then, I don't like him. This Martin Greenleaf.
7: Oh?
6: I don't know why. Robin's too easy. He's a mark for a sad story this fellow's told one, that's all.
7: And if the story is true?
6: If. I'd rather have found that out before inviting him to join us.
7: You are a suspicious churl.
6: Yeah, well, go on. Go on back and stuff yourself. I didn't ask you.
7: Yeah, where are you going, churl?
6: To look for better company.
1: But Little John had another idea. He dressed himself in the disguise of a tailor, and carrying nothing but a stave and a dagger, he made his way to Nottingham, where he hoped to find out what he could about Martin Greenleaf. But luck wasn't with him, because he'd gone less than a mile beyond the forest when he was seen by six of the sheriff's henchmen. And because of his great height, they recognized him.
8: I tell you, it is. It's Little John. I've seen him before when we fought the outlaws in the forest. Take him!
9: Yeah! Yeah!
10: I know you!
1: But the odds were too great, and finally Little John was taken prisoner into Nottingham, where he was locked in prison to await the sheriff's displeasure. It was Will Scarlet who heard the news from a friendly tinker and carried it to the outlaws.
11: Robin! Robin! Quiet, all of you, quiet!
6: Quiet! What's the matter, Will?
11: Little John. Little John.
6: Well, what about Little John?
11: The sheriff's men took him by surprise. They've got him now, in Nottingham.
6: Where? When? He was here a little while ago.
11: That's all I can tell you. On the Nottingham Road, the tinker swears it was Little John.
6: All right, we'll go to Nottingham then.
12: And I'll tell you for one, I'll pick out the sheriff's heart and throw it to the dogs when we come back.
13: To Nottingham!
1: We will return to Escape and tonight's story, Robert of Huntington, in just a moment. For stirring chorus singing, lend your ears to The Choraleers every Sunday night on most of these same CBS radio stations. Yes, later tonight, enjoy The Choraleers. And now, back to Escape.

0: When Sir Martin of Matlock heard the news, he smiled. He hadn't expected things to work so well, so quickly. But also the suddenness of the event had taken him by surprise, and he had to find a way to warn the sheriff of Robin Hood's decision. Because every available man would be needed in the attempt to free Little John, Robin gave the spy a sword and arrows, and the men in Lincoln Green began the march through Sherwood to Nottingham. They stopped at the edge of the forest, and Robin called a council meeting.
1: We'll wait until it gets dark.
2: Oh, but every hour, Robin, every minute we wait, Little John has less of a chance.
3: Chance? What chance do you think we'd have if we attacked in daylight?
1: That's it, Will. That's why we've got to wait.
4: Well, I say curse the daylight and curse the sacrifice. While we're talking, Little John may be dying.
1: There's no other choice, Nick. Darkness is only about 2 hours away. With it, we'll have an element of surprise. Without that, we're finished. And so is Little John.
5: Can I say something, Robin?
1: What? Oh, Martin. Martin Greenleaf, of course.
5: Wouldn't I be the least likely to be recognized among you? I mean, supposing I went to the prison alone, say as a pasty maker, selling my wares to the guards.
1: You've got a lot of courage, Martin, but...
5: But what?
1: You know, it may be the thing. If you were to make yourself known to the guards, they might not suspect. When they're relieved of duty and replaced by others for the night, that might be our chance. While they're changing, if you could give us the signal to attack.
5: 3 blasts on my horn.
1: Yes, 3.
6: All right.
1: If you are suspected, though, you know what it will mean.
5: I'll take that chance. You took one with me, didn't you, Robin?
1: All right, Martin. Do we all agree on it?
6: Yes. All agree.
1: You better leave your sword and bow with us. We'll have them for you ready when the time comes. And good luck, Martin.
0: And in the prison, Little John, one of him was the sheriff of Nottingham and his guards. The sheriff was feeling very pleased with himself at that moment.
7: You naughty, naughty man. You're going to pay for all these years, you know. I've waited a long time for this. Perhaps you thought I'd forgotten your treatment of me the last time I was forced to go with you into the forest.
1: Tied you on.
7: Silence! You'll pay. You're going to pay. Slowly. Slowly.
8: Having to listen to you is payment enough, you nasty little maggot.
7: Silence! You wait. You won't be laughing long. First, there's a little matter of your master, Robin Hood. I've got a surprise for him, don't you worry. Couldn't be better. We won't have to bring him out of hiding. He'll come to us. I know he'll try to do something heroic. Sir Martin. Sir Martin, poor, honest yeoman, come to join your band today?
8: Then I was right.
7: Oh, yes, you were right. Well, come. When they do, we'll be ready. 300 men, you ugly pig. Waiting for them now, inside the gates of the town. What have you got to say about that? My little John.
0: And at the edge of the forest, Robin and his men were also waiting. Each man silent with his own thoughts. And then the sun was gone from the sky. Robin stood a little apart, sharpening the blade of his dagger.
9: Hey, Robin.
8: Yes?
9: Oh, Friar Tuck.
8: Now, Robin, I've been thinking.
9: Yes?
8: There was something Little John spoke to me about before he left us.
9: Well, what was it?
8: This Martin Greenleaf.
9: Oh? Well, go on.
8: Well, now, John didn't seem to know why, but he said he didn't like the man, didn't trust him.
9: Now, that's strange for Little John.
8: Uh-huh. At first, I wondered about it. Then I forgot, and now I'm beginning to wonder again. Now, Martin's willingness to do what he's done. You know, it is possible that... He is one of the sheriffs.
9: No, right? No, I can't believe that.
8: Yeah. You've always been a good man, Robin. That's one of the reasons I joined you. I don't say I blame you if you thought his story was true. But at the same time, if it wasn't...
5: If he was lying...
8: Yeah.
5: Then Little John's capture is on my head. Yes. Why would he be so anxious to risk his life? He doesn't know Little John. Why should he care that much?
8: I should have spoken of this before.
5: No, and before I might not have listened, which is even more foolishness. Call the men together, Friar. We've got to decide about this.
0: And they decided. There was no proof of Martin Greenleaf's wrongdoing, but the thought was planted and grew until the fears were shared by all of them. And then Robin made his plan. Meanwhile, at the sheriff's house, for there the lawmaker had gone to eat the evening meal, a servant entered, and close behind was Sir Martin of Matlock.
7: Sir Martin, you've got word.
5: Better than that. I've got their plan of attack.
7: You mean they're coming now?
5: At nightfall.
7: Better and better. We're ready. I never dreamed of such quick results.
5: When the guards are changed in the prison court tonight, that's the signal for attack. Uh-huh. I'm to blow 3 times on my horn.
7: Good. The archers will be posted on the prison walls.
5: Yes, and pikesmen inside the gates. And once the outlaws are in...
7: Those that haven't been killed by the arrows...
5: The horsemen can finish.
7: We've got him. We've got him.
0: But that wasn't the first time the sheriff had said these very same words, only to see his triumph melt away through his fingers. A little while later, as the last gleam of sunset was turning from gold to rust and clouds were tinged with purple, a ragged and forlorn figure was seen mingling with the soldiers inside the prison gates.
10: Stand aside. Arms, good men. Arms.
11: Orders.
10: May heaven bless you, kind gentlemen. Arms. Arms.
0: And slowly the beggar made his way closer and closer to the prison door. Then he was inside and sidling up to the guard who was watching the preparations in the court.
12: Go on, get out of here. I haven't got anything for you. Get out.
10: Kind sir, all I ask is that you...
1: Don't make a sound or I'll cut your head off and I mean it. Back. Get away from the door. All right, quickly. Take me to the dungeon where you're holding Little John. And remember one sound and you're going to be a very dead man. Faster.
10: Faster.
13: Yes.
1: The key. Little John. Yes.
4: Oh, man, this time I was certain I'd be dancing at the end of a rope.
1: Not yet, little man. Guard the key to the chains. Hurry.
13: Yes.
1: We've got to get out before the prison gates are closed. There's only a minute. Pretty small odds. We've got to run like hares.
4: Oh, give me a second to exercise. Oh, this is the dog who hit me while I was chained. Here, 1 second, Robin.
13: No.
4: Tilt your head, Master Foul Fellow. Drop more. There. Now, Robin, I'm ready.
0: Robin and Little John made their way back to the great prison door and outside into the court where the light of day was almost gone. 2 soldiers were approaching the gate to close it. And in the center of the square stood Sir Martin of Matlock, bugle in his hand. A stride away, looking pleased, the Sheriff of Nottingham.
5: Walk as quickly as you can and as close to the walls as possible. Come on.
4: Oh, I'd give my luck for my sword or even my stave now. Oh, you shouldn't have come, Robin.
5: When I say the word, run.
4: Hey, look. Starting to change the guard at the gates. All I hope is when Martin Greenleaf gives the signal, they'll blow the brains right out of his head.
12: Now, run!
11: A prisoner! Archers! Shoot! Shoot! Shoot!
12: We'll try for the other side of town, then across the lee, and then we'll... Little John, you're hurt.
13: Oh, I'm all right. Hip pricking the shoulder.
12: Where are the others?
13: You'll see.
0: And because of the confusion, Robin and Little John escaped from Nottingham. And as he'd planned, Robin led the way across the lee to a long hedgerow some 200 rods from the town walls. And there they stopped because behind the brush was Robin's entire force. And each man had an arrow ready in his bow.
12: Give me a sword, one of you, and a bow.
14: Here, Little John. I had not much hope of giving them to you, but I brought them along in prayerful faith.
12: Fat old devil, thanks.
14: Quiet. Quiet now, men. They'll be coming out of the town in a moment. Be ready at the signal.
0: And moments later, they saw the mounted soldiers ride out. And behind them had run the pikesmen and archers, fanning out in a solid line. The lights of Nottingham were behind them. And where the men of the forest were hidden in darkness, such was not the case with the sheriff's men. The sound of hooves fell upon the stillness, and behind the hedgerow, every string pulled taut, every long bow bent.

0: The slaughter was terrible. Almost every horseman had been unseated at the first volley, and the deadly cloud of arrows continued to fall steadily amongst the sheriff's army. And when finally in complete defeat the archers and pikesmen were falling back, the men in green with drawn swords charged and completed the rout. It was Robin who came upon Sir Martin of Matlock.
1: This, Sir Martin, is for your treachery. This is for Little John. And this is for me.
0: And with a tremendous stroke, Robin cut him down. The battle lasted only a few moments longer, and then on a signal from Robin, the men of Sherwood melted back into the darkness and the forest, leaving the field strewn with the sheriff's dead and hurt soldiers. Little John's wounded shoulder was attended to by Friar Tuck, as were the wounds of the others. And then a great merrymaking began, which lasted far into the night. As for the sheriff of Nottingham, at the first sound of battle, he ran into his house, and locking the door behind him, stood quivering in fear until the news of defeat was brought to him. And then his great courage returned, and he swore a mighty oath that someday he'd go again into Sherwood and by his own hand bring Robert of Huntingdon to justice.

0: Under the direction of Norman MacDonald, Escape has brought you Robert of Huntingdon, adapted by Anthony Ellis, starring William Conrad as Robin Hood. Featured in the cast were Lawrence Dobkin, Edgar Berrier, and Herb Ellis, with Jack Crucian, Vic Perrin, John Stevenson, Harry Bartell, and Peter Leeds. Editorial supervision is by John Meston, and the special music for Escape is composed and conducted by Leith Stevens.
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15: 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And starring tonight, Miss Faye Bainter, in The Old Lady Shows Her Medal.

0: Episcopal Church in your own community and the Episcopal Actors Guild, we welcome you to another half hour of great scenes from great plays, transcribed by famous artists of stage, screen, and radio. 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
1: Thank you, and good evening. Sir James M. Barrie, who wrote The Old Lady Shows Her Medals, spoke to the hearts of men and women, agelessly and unforgettably. His touching story of a London charwoman in the years of the First World War is an enduring testament to faith and courage. And here to play the role of that charwoman, called Mrs. Dowie, I am privileged to present the beloved star of stage and screen, Miss Faye Bainter.
2: Thank you, Walter. Being both an Episcopalian and a member of the Episcopal Actors Guild, I'm delighted to participate in this wonderful series of great scenes from great plays.
1: Faye, I'm sure our audience anticipates hearing this dauntless little play again as much as I do. So let's raise the curtain now on The Old Lady Shows Her Medals, adapted for radio by Philo Higley, and starring Faye Bainter as Mrs. Dowie, with Anthony Ross as Kenneth.

0: the mop and pail are Mrs. Dowie's badge of office. And for an aging scrubwoman, life in wartime London can be anything but cozy. All the same, brisk little Mrs. Dowie, who is Scotch by birth, usually contrives a late tea in her basement lodging. Her guests this afternoon are two peppery charwomen friends. If our hostess seems to wear a slightly furtive air when these other ladies proudly hail the exploits of their sons, don't be surprised. There's a reason, and we'll come to it in time.
1: Just a little more cake, Mrs. Haggerty. There's plenty.
2: Oh, it's delicious, but I couldn't, Mrs. Dowie. But if Mrs. Twimley will permit me to continue, there can't ever be so terrible a war again. Why, however could it come about?
3: That's to be seen, Mrs. Haggerty.
2: After all, I guess I know the horrors of this one. Me that has a son a prisoner in Germany. Being the only lady present that has that proud misfortune, I...
3: Oh, as if I didn't have a son at Salonika.
1: And, of course, mine is fighting in France.
2: Oh, really, Mrs. Dowie? If you'll excuse me, Mrs. Twimley, the correct pronunciation is Salonika.
3: I don't think. And, Mrs. Haggerty, I speak as one that owns war savings certificates.
2: We all have them.
1: Well, now, let's speak of something pleasanter. Have you seen this week's fashion chat? Lady Dolly Canister was seen conversing at the Savoy in a dainty smock de joux. Fine, would I have liked to see her too. The paper says Lady Dolly is equally popular as maid, wife, and munitions worker.
2: She'll have the same tremors as the rest of us and be as keen to get those letters wrote in pencil as we are.
3: Them pencil letters, oh, them poor lads. Oh, I had a letter from my son Percy yesterday.
2: Alfred sent me his photo.
1: Kenneth writes me every week.
3: Oh?
1: Oh, yes, yes. See this packet of letters? All his.
3: Well, of course, my Percy has little time for writing in the artillery, but he always begins, "Dear Mother."
1: Kenneth begins, "Dearest Mother."
3: I haven't known you long enough to know you're Kenneth, Mrs. Dowie. But a short man, I'd say, judging by yourself.
1: Short? 6 feet 2 inches, that's all, Mrs. Twimley.
2: Yours? He wears kilties, did you say?
1: Oh, I did indeed. And in the famous Black Watch Regiment besides.
2: Well, we can't all be kilties, can we, Mrs. Dowie?
1: That's very true. Wearing ordinary pants must get so dull.
3: As your Kenneth great airy legs, like some of them other Scottish in their kilts?
1: Airy? Tremendous.
2: Oh. Why, Mrs. Dowie, do you see who just come down them steps outside your window? None other than the Reverend Mr. Willings from the Mission Church.
1: The Reverend Willings? No. Oh, my sakes. Why, Reverend Willings, was you calling here?
4: Oh, good afternoon, Mrs. Dowie. How do you do, ladies?
3: Reverend.
5: Oh, sir.
4: Friends, I have news.
3: Oh, news from the front.
2: Not about my Alfred, sir.
4: No, no, all is well. The news is for Mrs. Dowie, and it's good.
1: News for me?
4: Your son, Mrs. Dowie. He has 5 days leave.
1: My son?
4: Yes.
1: Oh. Oh, you're quite sure, Mr. Wills?
4: Oh, quite sure. He has arrived already.
1: Arrived? You mean in London?
2: Lucky woman.
4: Ladies, it's quite romantic. I was at church army quarters, and suddenly I saw a Highlander sitting in the corner rather drearily with his kit at his feet.
2: A big man, Mr. Willings?
4: Great brawny fellow. Welcome back to Blighty, I said. Anything I can do for you? He shook his head. What regiment, I asked. Black Watch, 5th Battalion, he said. Name? Dowie, he replied. Kenneth Dowie, I said, I know your mother.
1: And what did he say to that?
4: He looked at me as if he thought I'd lost my mind. But I told him how often you spoke of him and said I'd bring him straight to you.
1: Bring him here? You say he's coming here?
4: He has come. He's up there on the street.
3: Oh!
4: I said I'd better break the happy news to you before he...
2: Oh, no. Mrs. Twimley, look. He is tremendous.
3: Airy legs.
1: Kindly get them to go away, Reverend.
4: Of course. Oh, ladies.
3: Yes, sir.
4: Perhaps we should all let Mrs. Dowie greet her son alone.
3: I wouldn't want company if my Percy had come home. I'll go straight up and send him down.
2: The poor happy thing don't even hear us, sir. Look, she has his letters clutched right in her hand.
4: We're all happy for you, Mrs. Dowie. A good son writing you so often.
1: Well, yes, yes, a good son. A good son.
4: And here he is. Dowie, my friend, she's waiting for you with your letters in her hand.
5: That's great.
4: A happy leave to both of you, then.
5: Well, now, do you recognize your loving son, Mrs. My, I did well to write so often, didn't I? Here, let's see those letters. Open by censor. It's nothing but blank paper. Is this your scrawl and pencil on the envelopes?
1: Yes.
5: The minister said you were a charwoman. I suppose you picked them up out of trash baskets and then changed the addresses.
1: Don't you dare destroy those letters,
5: Mr. Well, they're not real.
1: They're the best I have.
5: I thought you said you had a son.
1: I never had a husband. Not a son and anything.
5: What?
1: You see, I call myself Mrs. to give me standing in my circle.
5: Oh, the whole thing's beyond me. Come now. What made you do it?
1: It was everybody's war except mine, mister. Everybody's bravery.
5: I don't follow you.
1: I wanted to show some, too. Kind of a faith in the future, you might call it.
5: Faith? Well, how could a lion deceive an old ragbag like you? Well, that's the end.
1: You're not going away already?
5: Aye, of course I'm going. I only come to show you up.
1: I know you only come to show me up, but you could drink a bit of tea while you're doing it.
5: Certainly not.
1: There's cakes, too.
5: Oh, cakes, is there? No, not me. You're a conniver and a cheat, that's what. Now, give me the whole story.
1: Well, it's true that my name is Dowie.
5: That's alone's enough to make me change mine, woman.
1: And I've been charring and charring about as far back as I mind. Came here from Scotland over 20 years ago.
5: We'll skip the ancient history. I'll have a date.
1: And then, when I was old, the war broke out.
5: So how do you come into the war?
1: But that's the thing, Mr. Dowie. I didn't come into it. Everybody else seemed to, but me. The neighbors shrugged me off. You're sure you won't have a cup of tea?
5: No. Now, how'd you happen to pick on me out of the whole British Army?
1: Because maybe I liked you best.
5: What?
1: I read once in the paper in which action he was assisted by Private Kenneth Dowie, 5th Battalion, Black Watch.
5: And you never thought I'd turn up, did you, you conniver?
1: I'd begun to be weary for a sight of you, Kenneth.
5: What was that?
1: Mister.
5: At least you're satisfied now you see me.
1: Oh, I'm very satisfied. Does your folk live in Scotland?
5: Aye, Glasgow.
1: Both living?
5: Aye.
1: Oh, your mother's terrible proud of you, no doubt.
5: Naturally.
1: You're going to them then?
5: After I've had a skite in London first.
1: Oh, so she's in London, is she?
5: Who?
1: Your young lady.
5: Oh, now don't be jealous. She's a young thing.
1: Her beauty, no doubt.
5: Oh, you may be sure. Has a title, too. Equally popular as maid, wife, and munitions worker. Oh, she sent me lots of things. Cakes and a sweater with Cheerio on the cards.
1: Will you try one of my cakes, mister?
5: No, not me. I'm leaving any moment.
1: My own bacon. Here, try one.
5: All right. It seems to me I've tasted these before.
1: Yeah, well, maybe I have.
5: What? That's exactly the cake her ladyship sends me.
1: And how about the sweater?
5: What?
1: I hope the Black Watch colors pleased you.
5: You've been sending these things.
1: Yes, I have.
5: Oh.
1: Well, I daren't give my own name. And I was always reading Lady Dolly's in the papers.
5: I said you was conniving. Woman, is there no losing you? All right. Give me some tea.

0: Oh, glory, glory be. Kenneth, you're the brave sense of humor, lad.
1: Now, don't you be thinking, Mrs., that you got me, even if I have been idling with you here an hour or more.
0: Oh, no, I would not presume that far, Kenneth.
1: Yeah, that cake was good. Well, I have a theater tonight, followed by a Randy Dandy. The chap I met on a bus is going with me. I have already booked the ticket, so... Ave atque vane.
0: And what does that mean?
1: It means hail and farewell in Greek.
0: Oh, it's a scholar, too. Kenneth, you're a proper man to look at.
1: I'm generally admired.
0: She's an enviable woman, your mother.
1: I have no mother. Nor father, either. That was just protecting myself.
0: Is that true?
1: It is. I never even knew their faces. Well, thank you for my tea. I must be stepping.
0: Where are you living?
1: Oh, there's a sort of rest hut where some of my pals are. You know, I've waited to see London all my life, but... Well, I changed my mind today. It is a lonely place.
0: I know all about that, too, Kenneth.
1: You do? I'm sorry for you, you poor old body, but... I see no way out for either one of us. Now, where's my kit and my bonnet?
0: Kenneth, I've heard the thing a man on leave wants most is a bed with sheets. And a bath.
1: You heard a true thing, Mrs.
0: Look there in the pantry, Kenneth. Lift the dresser top and tell me what you see.
2: Well, it's a kind of a bath.
0: You could do yourself there pretty, huh? Half at a time.
2: Me?
0: No, there's a woman next door would put me up at night as long as your leave lasts.
2: Oh, is there now?
0: And look, a folding bed right here.
2: Well,
0: you thought it was a wardrobe, didn't you? It's not.
1: I say, that's a dodge we need in the trenches.
0: Your bed, Kenneth, if you'll have it.
1: Why, you queer old covey. Now, what would you want with an ox like me about? No, it's not to be thought of, thanks.
0: You're very sure?
1: Aye, sorry. Oh, I'm the commonest kind of man. Just a kickabout all my life. A drink... I'm not even any great shakes at the war.
0: You should be brave with the best of them, I know that.
1: Well, I'm no coward, but you don't see me wearing any medals either, do you?
0: That's only because they haven't found the worth of you yet, Kenneth.
1: Mrs. Twimley.
0: It's Mrs. Twimley. Come on in.
3: Oh, no, Mrs. Dory. I see your son's still here, but I thought he'd likely be stepping out tonight. And so if you'd be lonely, I'd gladly come by.
1: No, I'm sorry. We thank you for your kindness, Mrs. Twimley, but my mother won't be home tonight. She's going to a theater with me.
0: Kenneth! Oh, Kenneth,
3: you're a lucky mother, Mrs. Doy. Well, then, I'll just say good night.
0: Good night, Mrs. Twimley. A theater. Kenneth, do you mean
1: it? It would be showier if I took a lady, wouldn't it?
0: But I haven't a I haven't much that's awfully rich to wear.
1: It's true, you haven't a great deal of style.
0: But wait till you see my black merino. It laces up the back, the latest mode.
1: Have you a bit of chiffon for the neck? Chiffon's what the men think of out there.
0: I have, I swear I have. And a bungle, and a muff, and gloves.
1: Well, I don't know, but would you see what you can do now? We just might eat a bit somewhere after the show.
0: Oh, no.
1: No, I promise nothing, mind you. All will depend on the effect you make.
0: I will try, Kenneth.
1: Now, mind you, I don't accept you yet as my relation. You can pretend you're neighbors, but I'm a cautious man. We must wait and see how you'll turn out.
0: Yes, Kenneth.
1: And now I think for that pantry bath. Here, where's my blasted kit? Oh, and old lady, before I start, show me once more how I work my bed.
0: Kenneth.
1: Oh, that's a weird and wonderful bed indeed.

0: to be the dream of a show indeed. I never saw such antics.
1: Well, you're as good as the show up there, old lady.
0: Everything on the bill of fare looks much too dear. After the treat you stood me Tuesday night, we must...
1: Order up now, old girl. We've only got 2 days more, you know. And what do you think of this place?
0: Kenneth, I never dared to guess I'd sit in a fashionable cafe like this. It must be just like Paris.
1: Oh, well, it's near as good.
0: Is my bonnet on straight, Kenneth?
1: Aye.
0: This is by far the grandest of the spots you've taken me. I can just... Kenneth.
1: What's the matter?
0: This is the last night.
1: Oh, forget the coachman, Cinderella. Waiter. Mrs. Dowie, I'm about to order us champagne.
0: Oh.
2: Ah, Mrs. Twimley, a warmish night. Aren't they back yet?
3: No, Mrs. Eggers. Yeah, I've been waiting here this last half hour. They are at the theatre again.
2: It's amazing, Mrs. Twimley.
3: Amazing, scarce the word.
2: Well, I just popped in with an insignificant little present since Kenneth's leave is up.
3: That's why I came too.
2: Deary me, 5 days. It wasn't long.
3: My present's cigarettes.
2: Oh?
3: So's mine.
2: Mine's Exquisitos.
3: Oh, indeed.
2: Well, mine has gold tips on them.
3: I bought... Wait, I think I heard a taxi.
4: Oh. Yes, it's them. They're coming down. That makes their third taxi this week.
0: Oh, I get it. We have visitors.
1: Your servant, ladies.
3: Well, we should apologize, Mrs. Dowie. We're not meaning to stay.
0: You're very welcome, both of you. Just wait till I get off my astrakhan and my muff and my gloves and my new bonnet.
2: Oh, me, you've given her a glory time, Mr. Dowie.
1: It's her that has given it to me, Mrs. Quinn.
0: Well, he does pamper me. Would you believe it? We had another sit-down supper at a restaurant. And this being his last night, we had champagne wine.
2: No.
0: And Davema's dotes, my word. Here's the cork that I brought home.
2: Oh, the lovely shiny gold of it.
3: Oh, I'm sure we don't grudge you your treats, Mrs. Dowie. And indeed, we're sorry that tonight's the end.
5: Yes, it's the end, all right. I must be off in a few minutes.
3: Oh, poor thing. Into the pantry for a bit of a cry, I fancy.
5: I kept her out long on purpose so as to leave the less time for goodbyes.
2: Well, we must run too and let you say them. Here, Mr. Dowie, just a mere nothing to wish you well, sir.
3: These two. Smoke up out there and think of us.
5: Oh, your bricks, the pair of you.
3: Oh. Good luck, Scotty.
5: The same to you. And if you see a man upstairs in kilts, he's the one that's going back with me. Tell him not to come down, see? Just give me a whistle when the time is up.
3: Righto. Goodbye.

0: Well, here we are, old lady.
1: Is it time?
0: No, not quite yet. Dixon will whistle at the last minute.
1: I'm being very careful, you see that. But all's finished, isn't it?
0: See here now. You promised to be gay. And when I have a leave again...
1: You will come and at least have tea.
0: Of course. Oh, you've given me the time of my life these 5 days. Spoiling me and feeding me.
1: No. It was the time of my life, Kenneth. I
0: know. It's bad for you, but it's bad for me, and it's even worse for you.
1: The men have medals to win, you see.
0: Aye. But the women ought to have their medals, too. Have you not noticed? You have never called me son.
1: I was feared, Kenneth. You told me I was on probation.
0: And so you were. Well, the probation's ended. You were blasted. You have style.
1: Will I do?
0: Oh, Mrs. Dowie, you queer old snark. Have I your permission to ask the most important question an orphan can ask of an old lady?
1: None of your sauce now.
0: And if you're not willing to be my mother, I swear I'll never ask another. I might mention, too, that I've listed your name as my nearest kin. Your allowance will be coming in quite regular while I'm away.
1: Oh, but isn't that wicked, Kenneth?
0: Oh, then too, in case. Now, just in case anything should happen.
1: Kenneth!
0: But, oh, have no fear. I'll come back. Covered with mud and medals. Mind you, have that cup of tea for me. And by the way, don't forget to write.
1: Real letters this time. You'll write too, won't you, Kenneth?
0: Aye. And I hope Lady Dolly will go on sending cakes.
1: For that you may be sure.
0: Oh, this scarf of mine, I'm tired of it. Let's just see how it looks around your neck. Why, it's such a fine...
1: Blue was always my color. Oh, but you must...
0: Keep it. You know, you must have been a bonny thing when you were young.
1: Away with you. Kenneth, I didn't...
0: So long. The quicker the better. Hey, old lady. You're what home means to me from now on. You
1: Thank
0: see...
1: You. Thank you, son.

0: Reverend Willis, good morning, sir.
1: Mrs. Dowie. I came as soon as I heard. I'm very sorry.
0: Thank you, sir. Bed in action, it says. There's something very final sounding about that.
1: Mrs. Dowie, if there's anything at all that I can do...
0: Thank you, sir. Other people have been learning to go on just the same. I can, too.
1: There's so little one can say. But God gives comfort, Mrs. Dowie, if you seek him.
0: Yes. Yes, I know that. And I thank you for coming. Sit down, Reverend. Please do excuse the hodgepodge on the table. I was merely looking over my souvenirs, putting them to rights a bit after the message gave.
1: Of course.
0: Nothing very much, I guess. I mean, they wouldn't be to anybody else. But did I ever show you my blue scarf? Kenneth gave me that. Then there's my war certificates, of course, and Kenneth's black watch bonnet. And his letters. He had time to write me quite a few.
1: I see. And this?
0: That's our champagne cork. Real bright, shiny, with a tinsel. I keep them all wrapped in this woolen scarf. They should wear well.
1: They should indeed.
0: He hadn't time to gain his medals. He would have, of course. I know that, sure.
1: Of course. But in a way, you know, these things are your medals.
0: Mine?
1: Yes, your medals, your citations. You've won them, Mrs. Dowie.
0: Thank you for saying that. And do you know, Kenneth himself spoke of it once. He said, women ought to have their medals, too.

0: This is Walter Hamden, ladies and gentlemen. Next week, the Episcopal Actors Guild will present a wonderful play with one of your favorite stars. I'm sure you will enjoy it immensely. I'll tell you more about it in a moment. Right now, I'd like you to hear why we chose The Old Lady Shows Her Medals for tonight's presentation.
1: Throughout our country and all over the world, there are far too many lonely men and women. Tonight's tender and beautiful play by Sir James M. Barrie was chosen to bring to the lonely everywhere new hope and new strength, to give them inspiration in the courage and faith of that grand little lady who showed her medals, Mrs. Dowie. Like many lonely souls, Mrs. Dowie turned to make-believe to find a loved one for whom she could live and make sacrifices. When her imaginary son became a 6-foot reality, there was no measuring her joy. And when he was taken away in the war, Mrs. Dowie's grief was great indeed. But still she was ready to go on with her life, brave in the memory of her beloved Kenneth, and in the knowledge that she could find in God and the church the comfort and strength she needed. Ever since its very beginning, the Christian church has provided a sure haven for the lonely, a place in which they could always find sympathy and understanding, both from the clergy and from other church members. Yes, millions of lonely men and women have lost their loneliness in the worship and activities of the church. In fact, many who are listening to this program tonight know from their own experience how much the church and an experienced clergyman have done to make them feel sure that with Christian faith, they are never alone. You can never tell how much you may need the help and strength of the church in the days ahead. So if you're not a member of any church, may we urge you to think carefully about discovering how much more complete and secure your life can be when you have that which only the church has to give. In choosing a church, please bear in mind that you are always welcome as a visitor at your nearest Episcopal church, and that its clergyman is eager to meet and talk with you. But perhaps even before such a visit, you'd like to know a little about the Episcopal Church, what it is, what it stands for, and how it offers you a faith to live by in these difficult times. Now, this information is contained in an interesting little booklet called Finding Your Way. It'll be sent to you promptly if you'll simply write your name and address, together with the words Finding Your Way, on a postcard and mail it to the station to which you are listening.

0: I would like to thank our cast, and especially you, Faye Bainter, and Anthony Ross, for an inspiring performance. Our music was composed and conducted by Nathan Kroll. Next week, friends, we'll present the dramatic and moving story of the young Illinois lawyer who became one of our greatest presidents. It's a play of hope and courage, I'm sure you all remember, young Mr. Lincoln. 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I hope you will join us.
1: Mr. James M. Barry's The Old Lady Shows the Medals is produced through the cooperation of Paramount Pictures.
0: Now an invitation from the church.
1: The rector of your nearest Episcopal church will be happy to have you join his parish family. 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

0: 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Our story is Lady Takes a Chance. And now, ladies and gentlemen, here are our stars, John Lund and Joan Caulfield.
1: Thank you, Timmy. It's a pleasure to be co-starring with Joan Caulfield. This is your first appearance on Screen Directors Playhouse, isn't it, Joan?
2: Yes, John. And I'm particularly happy that we're going to do a comedy originally produced by my husband, Frank Ross. And Frank and I are both happy over the fact that you're going to be the co-star. For ladies and gentlemen, with John Lund playing opposite her, no lady takes a chance.
0: Thank you, Miss Caulfield. And now, before we present the first act, here's a word from RCA Victor. Just up the street or around the corner from your home is a man who provides a very important service to you and your neighbors. 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Yet, curiously enough, the importance of his services is not fully recognized until your radio or television set develops trouble. And then he's needed, just as a policeman or a doctor or a fireman is needed when the occasion arises. 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And then you're sure of enjoying the very best that your television set has to offer.

0: Now the first act of the Screen Directors Playhouse production of Lady Takes a Chance, starring Joan Caulfield as Molly and John Lund as Duke. Wonders of the West. 14 breathless days, all expenses paid, only $137.50. Well, that was the ad for Rainbow Tours, which set Molly J. Truesdale to saving $3 a week until she had amassed the cost of her ticket. And Molly, escaping even temporarily from New York and her humdrum existence as a bank teller counting other people's money, was already breathless when she boarded her bus, as was her seatmate, Florrie Bendix.
1: Gee, were all three of those fellows who kissed you goodbye boyfriends?
2: Uh-huh.
1: Gee, if I had three boyfriends in New York, I'd look at the wonders of the West on a stereopticon. And I'd spend my $137.50 on a hope chest.
2: I guess some people are just different from other people.
1: Yeah, particularly fellows and girls, huh? Say, you know, I hope you don't think I'm forward for speaking first and then introducing myself, but I'm Florrie Bendix.
2: Of course not. I'm Molly J. Truesdale.
1: After all, one of us had to speak first, so what's the difference which one?
2: You're absolutely right.
1: Well, how do you like the trip so far?
2: Well, of course we haven't left the bus station yet, but so far I think it's wonderful.
1: Not me. I wish I'd known. I bet I wouldn't have come.
2: Why not?
1: Why not? Look at the no fellas on the bus. How can you have 14 breathless days with no fellas?
2: I think it'll be wonderful.
3: Hello, everybody.
1: Well, I still say... Stacy...
2: Florrie, the guide wants to tell us something.
3: Hello, hello. I'd like to have your attention, folks, for just a minute. You're going to have my attention for the next 14 days, so it isn't too much to ask, is it? No. That's what I thought. Now, if you don't mind, I'd like to introduce myself. My name is Smiley Lambert, but you folks can call me Smiley Lambert. Nothing. Now, I'm going to pass among you and get acquainted. If you have any complaints, now's the time to mention them, because by the end of the trip, you will have forgotten them.
1: Not with him along, I won't.
2: Shh, Florrie.
3: Well, I heard that, young lady. Now, I've got a feeling you don't like me right now, but that's all right. I'll grow on you. And who's this sitting beside you? Might as well tell me, or I'll look you up on my seating chart.
2: I'm Miss Truesdale.
3: Should be Miss Sex Appeal, eh, folks? I'll be back and see you later. Now, 5 seconds now, folks, and we'll be off on the smoothest, easiest, comfortablest, smoothest, easiest ride that you've ever had. Okay, driver, let her go.
2: Oh, goodness.
3: Pick yourselves up, folks, and shake hands with your neighbor.

0: What are you thinking about, Molly?
1: This wonderful country we're seeing.
0: I'm thinking about fellas.
1: I know.
0: Yeah? How?
1: Well, there aren't many secrets between seatmates after almost a week on a bus. Besides, you haven't talked about anything else, Florrie.
2: Scenery and sights, sights and scenery. Take a gander, folks.
1: If you're really interested in just any fella, Florrie, I'm sure that Smiley's available.
0: Well, as a matter of fact, he doesn't look nearly as repulsive as he did 5 days ago.
1: Oh, look at that view, Florrie, the mountains and the sky and the trees. Well, can you honestly think of anything more beautiful than Oregon, Florrie?
0: Yeah. A sawed-off, knock-kneed, bow-legged, bald-headed, single fella who is interested in me. Frankly, Molly, I find this the most unsatisfactory trip.
2: I overheard that remark, Miss Bendix, and I'm going to take great pleasure in listening to you retract that statement.
0: What happens? Do we change tour guides?
2: No, we reach Fairfield, Oregon. We arrive 1 p.m., depart 10 p.m. They're having a rodeo there, and the town will be full of cowboys.

0: down closer to the chutes. I want to get a good picture of one of these riders.
1: Next rider will be Duke Atkins on 5 minutes to midnight. Riding out of chute four.
0: Oh, hurry, Florrie. I see an opening in the crowd right next to the field.
2: Yeah, but people get hurt down there, you know.
0: Oh, I'm just going to take a picture.
1: Here they come, folks. Duke Atkins on 5 minutes to midnight.
0: We just made it. Oh, now if I can just get him in focus. Oh, darn.
2: What's wrong?
0: Well, that silly horse keeps jumping up and down.
2: Well, sure, it's bucking.
0: Well, it might try bucking a little closer so that I can get a decent picture.
2: It must have heard you.
1: Right.
0: Oh, it's getting much clearer.
2: If it gets any more clearer, the horse will be taking a picture of you.
0: Oh, this is wonderful, Florrie. I'll call it America in Action.
2: Oh, the rider's losing a stirrup. American Action here must have thought you were a subversive. He sure smacked you down. Why don't you get up, your big lug, and let the lady ride?
3: Oh, I'm sorry. I'm sorry I hit you, too.
0: I'm glad I was there to break your fall.
2: Your what?
3: Here, let me help you.
0: Oh, thank you. Thank you. That's very nice of you, I'm sure.
2: She must be hurt worse than I thought. She hates fellas.
3: Are you all right?
0: Oh, sure.
3: You sure you ain't busted any place?
0: Well, pretty sure.
2: Oh, I'm sure she's had her brains jawed loose. Hey, is there a psychiatrist in the stand?
3: Well, okay then. So long.
0: Hey, Mr. Cowboy.
3: You call me, lady?
0: Yeah, wait a second.
3: Well, what can I do for you?
0: Would you mind giving me your autograph?
3: What's that?
0: We just signed my rodeo program for a kind of souvenir.
3: Oh. Well, I don't mind.
0: Oh, this is certainly one of those breathless days they advertised.
3: There you are.
0: Oh, let me see. Duke Hudkins. Thank you very much, Mr. Hudkins. I don't get sat on every day. Well, goodbye, I guess.
2: Hey, did you get his phone number, Molly?
0: Well, no, just his autograph. I was hoping he'd ask for mine and that, well, one thing might lead to another.
2: Yeah, I've been thinking that for 10 years.
3: Hey, lady.
0: Who me?
3: No, your friend.
2: Who, me?
3: Yeah, can I borrow your rodeo program?
2: Oh, anything, mister. Oh, anything.
3: Thank you. Now, can I have your autograph?
2: Mine? You want my autograph?
3: No, your friend's.
0: Oh, gee, Mr. Hudkins, I don't see why.
3: Well, I don't sit on people every day.
0: Oh.
3: And I just got to thinking that...
0: There you are.
3: Oh, thanks.
0: I don't know if you can read it very well. My signature's kind of fancy.
3: Molly J. Truesdale. Well, what's your name, miss?
2: Flora Bendix. Could be changed.
3: Well, now, who'd want to change a nice name like that?
2: Yeah, who? No fella, that's for sure.
3: Well, thanks for the use of your program, Florrie.
2: Well, don't you want her autograph?
3: No, I got her name. Come on, Molly. See you, Florrie.
0: Well, where are we going?
3: Oh, have a beer or something?
0: Gee, a beer.
2: So long, Molly.
0: So long, Florrie. See you at the bus.
2: Yeah. I'll be the gal admiring Smiley.
0: Funny the things that can happen just because somebody sits on somebody.
3: Mm-hmm. Where are you from?
0: East.
3: Is that so?
0: Where are you from?
3: West.
0: Oh. Is that so?
3: Let's go in here. Sit down.
0: Gee, thanks.
3: You like beer?
0: I don't know. I never had any.
3: You'll like it. Two beers, Mabel.
0: Well, I must say that this is certainly an extra added attraction.
3: How's that?
0: Well, there was nothing like this included in the all expenses paid, at least not in the folder.
3: Oh?
0: you mind if I feel your muscle?
3: Huh?
0: This arm. Oh, thank you. Thank you very much.
3: Well, now, what was that for?
0: I was just comparing Eastern muscles and Western muscles.
3: Oh?
0: They aren't putting that kind of muscle in arms back East anymore.

0: And now, here's a word for discriminating smokers.
1: Science discovered it. You can prove it.
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0: Now the second act of the Screen Director's Playhouse production of Lady Takes a Chance, starring John Lund and Joan Caulfield. When a rodeo bronc tossed Duke Hudgens off his back, Molly Truesdale was there to break Duke's fall. And while the chance encounter ruined Molly's camera, it completely repaired Molly's shattered faith in cross-country tour advertising. For as far as Molly was concerned, Duke was the personification of the tour's heralded breathless days. At the moment, Molly and Duke are seated in a tavern looking at each other and liking what they see.
1: Oh, thanks. Aren't you going to drink your beer?
2: Oh, I didn't even notice it was here.
1: Maybe you don't like beer.
2: Oh, no.
1: No?
2: I mean, well, let me drink it and see. Oh, it tastes sort of like pop, doesn't it?
1: How's that?
2: Oh, in a much different way.
1: Yeah. Yeah. Oh, Waco!
3: Yeah, Duke?
1: Come on over here. I want you to meet Waco. He's my better half.
3: What's wrong, Duke?
1: Well, nothing. Why?
3: All the gals are asking how you hurt.
1: Oh, no, no, not a bit. It's nice of them to ask, though.
3: Yeah.
1: Waco, this is Molly.
3: Good to see you, Molly. How you been?
2: Very well, thank you. I don't believe I got your name.
3: Waco, like in Texas.
2: Oh, isn't that interesting? Well, how did you happen to get named after someplace in Texas?
3: Other way around.
1: He's the biggest liar in the world, Molly.
2: Oh, well, when he mentioned all your girls, well, I thought maybe I was intruding.
1: No. They won't mind.
2: Well, then you do have several girls.
1: Oh, sure, sure. You'll meet them all when they drop in.
2: Oh, no, thank you, Mr. Hudgens.
1: What's the matter?
2: What's the matter? What do you think what's the matter?
1: Well, I don't know what I think what's the matter.
2: Well, then it doesn't matter.
1: Look, when I take a girl places, it's kind of unusual if she don't have a good time. I'm sorry you haven't.
2: I'm sorry, too.
1: Would you like to give me another chance?
2: Well, it wouldn't do you any good if all your girls were around.
1: Well, I know a place where my girls won't find me.
2: Really?
1: Yeah. Would you give me another chance?
2: All right. I have to have something to do until the bus leaves.

0: And it's 7 again.
1: Hey, kiss the dice again for luck, Molly. Atta girl. Ha! 4's my point. Kiss him again, Molly. Little Joe. Ha! Right back. How much does that give us, Molly?
2: $238.
1: Aren't you sure?
2: Positive.
1: Well, let's shoot the bundle.
0: Not if the girl kisses the dice.
1: What do you mean?
0: We got a $25 limit here.
1: Since when?
0: Look, why don't you start over and let the lady roll the dice?
1: Well, okay. Roll them, Molly.
2: All right. I'll try my best.
1: What's the limit for her?
0: 25.
1: Okay. Shooting 25.
2: I don't feel that lucky, Duke.
1: Okay. Shooting 15.
2: I don't feel that lucky, Duke.
1: Okay. Shoot 5.
0: Mister, make up your mind, huh?
1: Now, take it easy, mister. This switching the dice was your idea.
2: Gee, Duke, I don't feel lucky at all.
1: Okay, then we'll just shoot a buck.
0: A buck? Look, Mac, where do you think you're playing?
1: In a clip joint. Go ahead, Molly, roll them.
2: There you see, Duke.
1: Snake eyes. Jumping Jehoshaphat. Don't never leave me, Molly. Don't never leave me.
0: Dice still belong to the lady.
1: She don't want them, thanks. Come on, Molly. Let's do something different.

0: I just about think this is the most interesting afternoon and evening I've ever spent.
1: Ah, this wasn't nothing.
0: Well, gee, what more could happen? Winning all that money and drinking cactus milk and the big fight and everything. Well, Rainbow Tour certainly gave me my money's worth today. Oh, you got the time? My bus leaves at 10.
1: Well, according to my watch, you're okay. You married?
0: Well, my gosh, if I was, would I be doing this?
1: Why, what are you doing?
0: Why, this.
1: You're not married.
0: No. Of course, I don't want you to get the impression that I haven't been asked. I have.
1: Well, what happened?
0: Oh, I just never met the right fellow, that's all. You married?
1: Nope. Of course, I don't want you to get the impression I ever asked anybody.
0: Why not?
1: Don't believe in it.
0: Oh. Well, lots of people are married, and they seem to like it fine.
1: Oh, no, they don't. They just make out they like it because they're ashamed to admit they made a mistake.
0: Well, I think we'd better go put me on my bus.
1: Well, you're the boss. Come on.

0: Is that the bus station?
1: Yep.
0: Well, there isn't anyone around. We must be early.
1: Yep.
0: I'm usually early for buses. Trains, too. That's how I am.
1: Good way to be.
0: Well, if you ever come east, New York, or...
1: I'll call you.
0: Oh, Dunbar, 35678. If you call around 6, I'll be there.
1: Well, I might not be heading east for a year.
0: Well, I'll be there if you call around 6.
1: 6. All right.
0: Oh, I wonder where that bus is.
1: Well, maybe it's in back of the station.
0: Maybe we better go in this... Hey!
1: What?
0: My suitcase.
1: Where?
0: In there on the bus station floor. But the station door's locked. You don't suppose the bus went and left before 10 o'clock?
1: How do you know that's your suitcase?
0: I can see my pink pajamas hanging out. I always leave my pink pajamas hanging out so I'll know which suitcase is mine. Oh. Hey, open the door.
1: Hey, the man's coming. You can stop pounding. Yep.
0: Look at mister. I want to ask...
2: You the lady with the rainbow tour?
0: What happened to my bus?
2: Well, they left your suitcase. Said to tell you that...
0: What's the idea of them leaving before 10 o'clock like they said?
2: Huh? You must have had a right good time, lady.
0: I did. Well, what do you mean?
2: According to bus time, which is Pacific Standard, it's 20 minutes after 12.
0: Oh, no!
1: That's what the clock on their wall says, Molly.
0: Well, what am I going
2: to
0: do?
2: The guide said to tell you you can catch the bus when it gets to coming back.
0: Back?
2: Yep. Comes back through Gold City.
1: Why, we're playing Gold City Thursday, Friday, and Saturday.
2: You can catch a bus there Saturday, 8 a.m.
0: But I'll miss the Columbia Gorge and the Pacific Ocean and the Puget Sound and the waterfalls of Seven Delights.
2: Lots of folks has missed them.
1: Me and Waco are driving to Gold City tomorrow.
0: All that way across the country, sitting down, and what do I get for it? Gold City.
2: Good night, lady. Don't forget your bag.
0: Oh, Duke, you don't know how I've been counting on the waterfalls of Seven Delights.
1: Oh, they ain't anything.
0: But when you've never ever seen or even seen a waterfall with one delight... Oh, well, I guess I better go find a hotel.
1: You, might have a little trouble.
0: Why?
1: Well, with a rodeo in town, the hotel's usually full.
0: Oh, dear.
1: But, you can have Waco's in my room.
0: Well, where'll you sleep?
1: Oh, I don't usually have much trouble. Let's go.
0: Duke.
1: Hmm?
0: I just wish all ladies in distress could meet up with fellas like you.

0: It's a lovely room, Duke.
1: Oh, I'm glad you like it.
0: It doesn't seem fair, though, to put Waco out when he didn't sit on me or anything.
1: Oh, he's used to it.
0: Why did you close the door?
1: Why not? Now, you like your whiskey straight or with a little water?
0: Whiskey? Duke!
1: Well, what's the matter?
0: Well, I don't like that look in your eye.
1: That look is just for you, Molly.
0: Well, couldn't you save it for somebody else?
1: Molly, well, you're trembling.
0: Oh, please let me go, Duke, please.
1: Well, now, what's the matter?
0: Oh, don't, please.
1: Well, now, listen, honey.
0: Just because you sat on me doesn't give you any right to...
1: Any right to what? I was only trying to kiss you good night.
0: Well, good night. I'll tell Mr. Waco he can have his room back.
1: Hey, where you going?
0: I can sleep in the park, can't I? All they've got out there is bears and hyenas.
1: You ever have a bear kiss you goodnight?
0: No.
1: Friend of mine did. We called him No-Nose Jackson. You stay here. I'll get it.
0: Oh!
1: And the next time you manage to have a cowhand thrown on you, brush him off before he gets the wrong impression.

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0: This is the Screen Director's Playhouse. We continue with the third act of Lady Takes a Chance, starring John Lund as Duke and Joan Caulfield as Molly. When Duke Hudkins attempted to kiss her goodnight, Molly ordered him out of his own room. Well, this morning, ashamed of her misunderstanding, she's unable to face Duke and his partner, Waco. So she's standing out at the edge of Fairfield, attempting to catch a ride to Gold City, where she can once again board her bus. A car is approaching her.
1: Hop in, Molly.
2: No, thank you, Mr. Hudkins.
1: I told you last night we're driving right to Gold City.
2: I'll get a ride to Gold City. You've done enough for me.
1: Okay, but I'm warning you, there isn't much through traffic on this road. The gal's wacky, Waco.
3: Why? Because she said no?
1: She ain't my type. Too suspicious.
3: She's real pretty.
1: She's wacky.
3: I suppose. Still, I gotta admit, Duke, I feel kind of sorry for the poor little type, all alone, big heavy suitcase.
1: You want me to turn around? Try again?
3: Well, it wouldn't hurt.
1: This is a great road to try and turn a horse trailer on.
3: Well, we could unhitch the trailer.
1: And leave Sammy here? Well, I'd let her walk every step of the way before I leave Sammy here.
3: Just thought I'd save you some work.
1: I can handle it.
3: Hold it!
1: Wise guy.
3: Wise gal.
1: Huh?
3: Molly was in that great, big, beautiful car. She turned back the way we was going.

0: Take it easy, Duke.
1: Oh, what are you afraid of?
0: Nothing in particular, but with just one headlight, you can't see so good in the dark. Yeah, that's better. Hey, what's that up ahead? Uh-oh. Looks like that great, big, beautiful car ain't going all the way to Gold City.
1: Nuts to her.
0: Molly?
1: Yeah, but I'm not going to stop.
0: You'd leave her out here in the middle of nowhere at night?
1: Anywhere, anytime.
0: Oh, I didn't know you was that gone on her.
1: Who's gone on who?
0: Well, there can't be any other reason for being afraid to stop and pick up a little girl.
1: I'm not afraid to stop.

0: I bet you won't get in.
1: You lose, Duke.
0: Huh?
1: Thank you for stopping. Thank you very, very much.
2: Oh, don't mention it. Now maybe Duke will stop someplace and eat.

0: Them beans tasted even better than Frijoles.
1: I must say, Mr. Hudkins, that this is a very peculiar place to stop. Very.
2: Well?
1: Considering, Mr. Hudkins, how we passed up several very attractive auto camps.
2: Sammy don't like garages.
1: And your life is governed by what a horse likes, I see.
0: Never forget the time, the first time I beat off several hundred Indians. I was trapping with Kit Carson at... No. I was working as sheriff in a Roy Rogers picture at the time.
2: Clean up the tinware, will you, Waco?
0: No, just when I was about to tell Molly.
2: Yeah, one of your lies.
0: No. Anything you say, Duke. I'll tell you about it later, Molly. It ought to make a real interesting story. In fact, I'm anxious to hear about it myself.
2: Look it, Miss Truesdale. Is there any good reason for you and me sitting around here insulting each other?
1: I insulted you, Mr. Hudkins? I'm sorry.
2: And quit calling me Mr. Hudkins.
1: Anything else I might call you, Mr. Hudkins, would hardly be appropriate for a lady to utter.
2: What did I ever do to you?
1: Oh, nothing, Mr. Hudkins, not a thing.
2: Well, is that what you're mad about?
1: What? Dishes all washed, Waco.
0: Well, I don't exactly wash them.
1: I noticed.
0: I could keep them a lot cleaner if I had a dog.
2: Too late to talk, Waco. Time to get to bed. Hope you don't mind sleeping on the same desert with me, Miss Truesdale.
1: He's pretty fresh, isn't he, Waco?
0: You don't know the half.
1: Funny, last night for a while, I thought he was the nicest fellow I'd ever met.
0: Yep. He generally has that effect on him, at first.
2: Here's a blanket for you, Miss Truesdale. If you wrap yourself in it and curl up by the fire, it'll keep you from freezing anyway.
1: Thank you, Mr. Hudkins.
2: I'm sorry I can't give you this heavy one. It's for Sammy.
1: The horse?
2: Sure. Come here, Sammy. Miss Truesdale, this is Sammy.
1: How do you do, I'm sure?
2: Sammy, this is Miss Truesdale. Oh, come on now. Quit showing off and hold still. It's bedtime. You have to have this blanket on you. You're welcome. Ah, there you are. Go on now. Eat your head off. Good night, boy.
1: Well, aren't you going to put a rope on him?
2: Well, how would you like me to put a rope on you?
1: Well, I wouldn't.
2: Well.
1: But I'm not a horse.
2: What's the difference?
1: Plenty.
2: Not to me. At least not about a thing like that. I don't like ropes. Good night, Miss Truesdale.
1: Good night, Mr. Hudkins.

How can they snore like that? How can they keep warm enough to sleep well enough to snore like that? Oh, one thin little blanket wouldn't keep a horse warm. A horse! Sammy? Sammy? It's Miss Truesdale, Sammy, remember? Mr. Hudkins, Duke introduced us. I need your blanket, Sammy. Well, I'm sorry, Sammy, but it's you or me, and you have a horsehide coat.

0: What's that? Sammy! What'd you do with your blanket, Sammy, you doggone fool?
1: What's all the commotion?
0: Holy smokes. You!
1: What?
0: Ain't you got no respect for nothing? Stealing a horse's blanket?
1: Oh, well, of all the silly things I ever...
0: Waco!
2: Yeah, Duke?
0: Sammy, sneeze. Start the car.
2: Huh?
0: Get going. We gotta get to Gold City in a vet fast. What's wrong with Sammy, Doc?
3: Can't tell for sure yet. Maybe it's just a cold. Maybe it's pneumonia.
1: Pneumonia? I didn't know horses could get pneumonia.
0: Well, do everything you can, Doc.
3: Yeah, I'll do my best, mister. You got a fine horse.
0: Yeah.
1: Duke. Oh, Duke, it was my fault. If anything should happen, well, I don't know what I can do.
0: It's all right, Molly. You didn't know. It's been nice knowing you.
1: Duke, I...
0: Goodbye.
1: Goodbye.
0: See you at the Reno, Waco.
2: Okay, boy.
1: I was right about him, Waco.
2: Huh?
1: He's the most unusual man I've ever met.
2: Sure is.
1: He certainly is the right fella for the right girl.
2: Huh? So long, Molly.
1: Oh, I'm not leaving just yet.
2: You better.
1: No, I'll stay here with Sammy. Then I can let Duke know if anything happens or...
2: Molly, I want to give you some advice.
1: What?
2: Go home.
1: Well, I'm going when my bus comes back through here tomorrow.
2: Don't wait for it, Molly. Go now.
1: Listen, any fellow who can love a horse the way Duke loves Sammy can love a girl.
2: Bet you.
1: It's a bet. Now you run along to the arena and I'll bring the news about Sammy just as soon as there is any.
4: Set a new world's record for bulldogging. The sensational time was 14 seconds flat.
1: Duke!
0: How's Sammy, Molly?
1: Oh, he's okay.
0: Okay? You sure?
1: That's what the vet said. Sammy's going to be all right.
0: Waco, he's okay.
2: Glory be.
0: Oh, good doctor, that vet.
1: Yeah.
0: He's the man I'm going to see if I ever get sick. Where are you going now, Molly?
1: Hotel, I guess.
0: Well, with rodeo in town, hotel's usually full.
1: Where are you staying?
0: Over at the Mullen Hotel.
1: I don't suppose they'd have a room there. It's just for overnight.
0: Well, they might.
1: Well, let's go see.

0: doesn't look like a hotel at all, Duke.
1: Well, it charges like one. A bunch of cabins.
0: Oh, they look very nice. Which one did he say was mine?
1: Number 12, right next to mine. Hey, where are you going? This is number 12.
0: I know, but I usually walk before I eat. Don't you?
1: I usually walk after I eat.
0: People are different.
1: Yep, they sure are.
0: That's why they don't understand each other.
1: Why?
0: Because they don't know each other.
1: Well, how could they?
0: Hmm?
1: How could everybody know everybody?
0: Well, they couldn't, but they should.
1: Well, sure, that is it.
0: Well, huh? Now look, take us, for instance. The other night when you wanted to kiss me goodnight, I misunderstood you. So I got so mad at you, I practically hated you. But now I've gotten to know you a little better, and I understand you, and I don't hate you at all. If you wanted to kiss me goodnight now, I'd understand.
1: Yeah. I guess you would, that.
0: In fact, I can understand your feeling in the matter very clearly now.
1: Is that a fact?
0: Well, I thought I could. I try to understand everybody, especially if I like them.
1: Oh, me too. Of course, it's harder for men and women to understand each other than it is for men and men.
0: Oh, of course, by far.
1: Except if they're in love. Then it don't matter if they understand each other or not. They think they do.
0: Have you ever been in love?
1: Oh, millions of times.
0: Oh, you couldn't have been.
1: Who couldn't?
0: Why, nobody.
1: Well, how many times could you?
0: Once.
1: I never heard that before.
0: Which is harder, bulldogging or calf roping?
1: Oh, bulldogging.
0: I've never been in love once.
1: Especially if you miss their horns.
0: I'm very glad I met you, Duke. I've had a wonderful time.
1: Well, glad to have met you.
0: It's a shame it couldn't be longer.
1: Yeah.
0: We might have got to be very good friends.
1: Yeah.
0: If we had the time. Well, we're back to my cabin.
1: Oh, so.
0: If you'd like to come in and...
1: Why, I'd...
2: Hey, Duke.
0: Oh.
2: Say, where you been, Duke? I've been waiting so we could eat.
1: Why, guess I'm not hungry.
2: You look hungry.
0: Duke and I decided to eat here.
2: Where?
0: Right here in my cabin. A little home cooking for a change, right, Duke?
1: Huh? Oh, yeah, yeah.
0: Is there a store near here?
2: No.
1: Well, find one, will you, Waco? I gotta get cleaned up before we eat.

0: And here's the store, Molly. But it ain't going to do you a bit of good.
1: Well, standing out here talking won't, that's for sure. Oh, let's see. I need four nice lamb chops. And...
0: lamb chops? What are you going to get Duke?
1: Well, they're for Duke.
0: He won't eat them.
1: Oh, yes, he will. I fix them a special way. Let's need a can of tomato juice, can of grapefruit, can of peas.
0: I don't care how you fix them. Duke won't eat lamb chops.
1: Half a pound of butter, a head of lettuce, some lime.
0: It ain't going to work.
1: It may. Anyway, it's worth trying. Oh, and I have to have some candles.
0: Candles?
1: Why, certainly. And some paper napkins, and bread and butter. Well, that just seems to cover about everything. Except dessert. What'll I get for dessert?
0: Don't bother.
1: Oh, here's some pastry. What's this sunset on the desert special?
0: Looks like just one more gooey mess to me.
1: Well, I'm going to take two. And some after-dinner mints.
0: Those you positively won't need.
1: Why not?
0: Mainly because there ain't going to be no after-dinner. Duke will walk out right after he sees the lamb chops.
1: And if he doesn't?
0: In that case, heaven help you both.
2: What's Molly fixing for dinner, Waco?
0: Wish I could tell you.
2: What's to stop you?
0: My reputation.
2: You're crazy.
0: Well, I ain't crazy enough to have dinner alone with no single female woman.
2: Well, it ain't the first time I've done it.
0: Well, it's the first time you've done it with this one. Might as well tell you, Duke, I don't approve of this whole thing.
2: What whole thing, Grandma?
0: Oh, the fresh shave, the clean shirt, the goo on the hair, going over there for dinner, everything.
2: Well, a man's got to eat, don't he?
0: Not like this, he don't. That little old gal over there means business.
2: So do I.
0: Now, listen, you're a wild horse and you ain't never been busted. But that don't mean she ain't never gonna be.
2: Oh, sure, sure. Never a horse couldn't be rode, never a rider couldn't be throwed. Don't worry, Waco. I can take care of myself in the clinches.
0: Yeah, maybe in the clinches. But this gal's gonna left-hand you to death. She ain't for you, Duke. Remember how you told me? Women are like socks. You gotta change them regularly. This gal's different.
1: Come on, Duke. Dinner's ready.
2: So am I.
0: I'm warning you, Duke. This gal's different. And you're gonna find it out.
2: You talk like a wife, Waco. You know, I may have a surprise up my sleeve for her, too.

0: Come in, Duke. Your hat, please.
1: Huh? Oh, sure.
0: Would you like to sit in that rocker?
1: Why, ain't supper ready?
0: Oh, yes. But I thought we'd have our cocktails here.
1: Oh, well, whatever you say. Smells good. What do we got?
0: You'll see. After our cocktails. Here.
1: Here's to you.
0: Thanks.
1: Not much kick to it.
0: It's tomato juice.
1: It don't taste like it.
0: It's the way I prepare it, with lime juice.
1: Oh.
0: It's good this way, isn't it?
1: Oh, yeah, very. If you can stand tomato juice.
0: Hungry?
1: Well, to tell you the truth, yes.
0: Oh, well, let's start then.
1: Anytime.
0: Now, this is your place over here.
1: Okay.
0: You go ahead and sit down. I'll be right back.
1: Right.
0: I didn't call you until everything was ready so you wouldn't have to wait. And I hope you really brought your appetite because there's plenty of everything. Well, go right ahead, Duke. There's nothing a cook likes better than to see a man eat. What are you staring at?
1: Lamb chops.
0: Yes. Well, they're wonderful, too.
1: Why, I never ate lamb chops in my life.
0: But they're good.
1: Let's go downtown and get a steak, huh?
0: Please try
1: them. I don't like them.
0: Why?
1: I never ate them.
0: Why?
1: Because I don't like them. I'm a cow man. I like steak.
0: Sorry. I prepared them a special way, and I hope...
1: Hold on. Okay. I'll eat them. Hey. They're all right.
0: I knew you'd like them.
1: Tastes like steak. Hey, what's wrong? Don't your lights work?
0: Of course.
1: Well, why the candles? Awful dark in here.
0: Well, I don't think so.
1: They don't charge extra for the electricity.
0: What's so wonderful about light?
1: Well, nothing, I guess, except I just bit my thumb. Any more lamb chops out there?
0: No.
1: Oh.
0: Well, here, have one of mine.
1: Oh, okay.
0: Oh, and Waco said you didn't like lamb chops.
1: Biggest liar in the world.
0: Eat your salad, Duke. It's good for you. I'll get the dessert. Oh, I hope you like the dessert. It's a surprise, too. There we are.
1: What is it, for God's sakes?
0: Well, I got it at the store, so it's kind of a surprise for me, too. They call it a sunset on the desert special. I couldn't help thinking of you.
1: Me?
0: Mm-hmm. You want your coffee now or later?
1: Well, it don't much matter.
0: Oh, it's a pleasure to see you eat the dessert, Duke. Duke.
1: Hmm?
0: You know, Duke, all we've been together and all the fun we've had, and I hardly know anything about you. You know, there's about a million things. What's the matter, Duke?
1: Mm-hmm.
0: You look funny.
1: It's nothing.
0: Duke! The dessert's giving you lockjaw or something. Oh, here, drink some coffee. That may loosen it up. Are you all right?
1: Yeah, it was kind of sticky.
0: Duke.
1: What's wrong?
0: Oh, it's nothing. It's just that I wanted to have everything perfect. Oh, Duke.
1: Molly.
0: I've never been kissed like that before.
1: Me either.
0: Let's clean things up around here, then maybe we can talk. We can talk and...
1: Yeah.
0: Everything's stacked in the sink anyway, except our dessert dishes and coffee cups. I'll tie this towel around your waist so you can't ruin your clothes.
1: Why, sure.
0: This won't take a minute. Well, come on, Slowpoke.
1: Molly.
0: Yes, Duke?
1: Look in that mirror down there.
0: Yes?
1: What do you see?
2: Why, us silly.
1: Us silly is right. Anyway, me silly.
0: Duke, what's the matter?
1: I must be drunk.
0: What?
1: Wearing a towel for an apron, wiping dishes. I am drunk. I ain't had a drink all night and I'm drunk.
0: Gosh, I thought we were
1: I know what you thought, Molly, only you thought wrong. I guess you don't want any more than any other girl wants, but you come to the wrong place, Molly. I ain't built that way.
0: Built what way?
1: I ain't gonna get hooked. That's what way.
0: Hooked?
1: Maybe this kind of stuff works where you come from, but don't work around here. Now, let me alone. Quit trying to hook me.
0: I wasn't trying.
1: I got my own way of living. I don't want nobody changing it.
0: That isn't what I was...
1: And... Now, don't start crying.
0: Oh, who's crying?
1: Now, just let me finish. If I wanted to get hooked, Molly, I'd let you hook me. I don't know nobody else I would. But I don't want to get hooked. Goodbye, Molly.

0: to you?
1: I just missed the bus, Florrie, that's all. It happens.
0: To you, maybe. To me, never. Hey, where's your cowboy?
1: I don't have any cowboy.
0: Oh, you got rid of him, huh? Gee, I wish you'd tell me where you throw your old boyfriend. Are you going to tell me everything?
1: Well, there's nothing to tell.
0: Molly, look. I read 3 concession magazines a month. I am a very sophisticated woman. You can tell me everything.
1: Well, the days were breathless, all right.
0: Oh, I knew it. And the nights, Molly.
1: Cold enough to give a horse pneumonia.

0: Well, folks, this brings us to the end of our little adventure. I'm sure you're all going to remember your 14 breathless days and one of the high spots of your life.
1: With no fellas.
0: Well, now, please, Miss Bendix, there are some things more important than fellas.
1: Not to girls. Come on, Molly, let's go. Well, I must say this is my favorite part of the whole trip. Now, remember, Molly, in case you got stuck, you know, some night for an extra female, you got my number.
2: Okay, Florrie.
1: Well, look, Molly.
2: What?
1: Coming toward us, the camera buster.
2: Duke!
3: Hi, Molly.
2: Well, how did you get here? Why, Duke, I thought you were...
3: I know what you thought.
2: Oh, Duke, put me down. You can't carry me in a bus station.
3: Who says I can't?
2: Why, well, nobody, I guess.
1: Nothing happened, huh?
2: Where are you carrying me, Duke?
3: Right back where you come from.
1: Night's so cold they give a horse pneumonia.
2: What are you doing in New York, Duke?
3: I told you. I came to take you back.
2: Right now?
3: Awful soon.
4: Trip 49 is ready on driveway 2 for Pittsburgh, Columbus, Indianapolis, Kansas City, Tulsa, Amarillo, Tucum, Cary, Phoenix, and Los Angeles. All aboard, please.
3: Now. Come on.
2: Duke, what's Florrie going to think? Well, now, stop dragging me. Now, look, just a minute, Duke. I'm not going anyplace. What's the matter with you, anyway? You must be crazy. Well, haven't I got anything to say about it? I am not getting back on a bus, I can tell you that. I just got off a bus. Well, who do you think you are, anyway? This is New York City, you know. You just can't come charging in here and decide everything for everybody. If you want to talk things over, we'll say so. Just because you've made up your mind, it doesn't mean you've made up everybody's mind. It doesn't mean you've made up my mind.
3: You better hold your own ticket here.
2: Gee whiz, you're certainly taking a lot for granted. Well, I'm not even sure I should be speaking to you after all the things you... But I'll tell you one thing, I'm certainly not getting on any bus.
3: Give the man your ticket.
2: Here.
3: You first, Molly.
2: No, Duke, I mean it. If you want to sit down...
3: Look out for that step.
2: I see it. Sit down and talk a few things over. Well, that's one thing.
3: Now, give me your suitcase so I can put it on the rack.
2: But if you think that I'm going to go through again what I just went through before, well, you're certainly mistaken, Duke.
3: I know.
2: Listen, Duke, even if I changed my mind, and even if I wanted to go back with you, I couldn't. I'd lose my job.
3: You'll never miss it.
2: Hmm?
3: I got a job for you.
2: What kind of a job?
3: A fire at Waco.
0: Hello. Like to have your attention, folks, for just a minute. You're going to have my attention for the next 14 days, so it isn't too much to ask, is it? No, that's what I thought of.
2: 14 days? Duke, we aren't going to take the same trip I just came back from.
3: Sure, we'll get married when the bus stops for an hour in Phoenix.
2: Oh, not till then? But that's almost the end of the trip.
3: No, not quite. We'll still have the Columbia Gorge, the Pacific Ocean, Puget Sound,
2: and the waterfalls of seven delights.

0: Thank you, John Lund and Joan Caulfield, for a most exciting performance. Our stars will return in just a moment. Next week, the Screen Director's Playhouse will bring you an adaptation of the beautiful screenplay, Only Yesterday. And our stars will be Mercedes McCambridge and Jeff Chandler. And now, here again are tonight's stars, Joan Caulfield and John Lund, with Screen Director William Sighter.
1: Thanks, Jimmy. I'm sure now you all understand what I meant earlier when I said, with John Lund as a co-star, no lady takes a chance.
2: Oh, cut, Joan, cut.
1: Why, what's wrong, John?
2: Well, two things, Joan. In the first place, you embarrass me.
1: Oh.
2: And in the second, the praise should be reserved for the man who originally brought the characters to life. The director of such entertaining pictures as Hired Wife and The Affairs of Susan, William Sighter.
3: John.
2: Yes, Bill?
3: Now, you're embarrassing me. After all, it was you and Joan who brought Duke and Molly to life for our radio audience. In fact, I've often wondered why Frank had never before permitted Lady Take a Chance to be broadcast.
1: Well, Frank told me why, Bill. It was because he was afraid that radio could never recapture the charm of the piece as you directed it. He's a great admirer of yours.
3: Well, that's very flattering. I hope that he realizes now how mistaken he's been about keeping his stories off the air.
2: We hope so, too, Bill.
3: Well, if he does, it will mean many more pleasant hours for Screen Director's Playhouse. Good night, Joan.
2: Good night, John.
1: Good night, Phil.
2: Good night.

0: Lady Takes a Chance was presented through the courtesy of Frank Ross. John Lund can currently be seen co-starring with Joan Fontaine in the Paramount production, Darling, How Could You? Joan Caulfield may soon be seen with David Niven in the Ross Stillman production, The Lady Says No. William Sider's current release for Paramount is Dear Brat. Included in tonight's cast were Gigi Pearson, Jim Backus, Whitfield Connor, Horace Murphy, Tony Barrett, and Herb Butterfield. Lady Takes a Chance was adapted for radio by Bill Hampton. Screen Director's Playhouse is produced under the supervision of Howard Wiley and directed by Bill Karn. This is Jimmy Wallington speaking and inviting you to listen again next Thursday when the Screen Director's Playhouse will bring you Only Yesterday, starring Mercedes McCambridge and Jeff Chandler, with Screen Director Albert Rogel.
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0: When it comes to the weekend, you want to cut loose and celebrate? We got the soundtrack for that. Hi, this is Dex. Timeless Oldies Variety Show, and it's heard on the weekend with laughs and games and stuff. 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

0: The makers of Milky Way candy bars welcome you to Curtain Time. The lobby is astir again tonight as a capacity crowd jams the theater. And here, as at every opening night, is the well-known man about town, your host, Patrick Allen.
1: Good evening.
0: Well, Mr. Allen, can you tell us something about tonight's play?
1: I can, John, but I really don't think I should. Besides, there's the overture. So we'd better hurry inside the theater for tonight's production of Curtain Time.
2: Tickets, please. Thank you, sir.

0: Seventh row center. Seat 7 and 8.
1: Thank you. Well, now, the lights will be dimmed in a moment, so let's glance at the program. Harry Elders and Annette Sargent, supported by the Milky Way Players, are starred tonight in Hometown Girl. Mr. Elders will be heard as Jeff Carter, and Miss Sargent is cast as Julie Hamilton.
2: Good time!
1: There's the call for the first act of Hometown Girl. The scene is the interior of Pop Higgins' confectionery store in the small town of Rockwell. At the moment, Pop is talking with Hank Roberts, a newspaper reporter who has dropped in for a cup of coffee.
3: Well, Hank, the high school band must be down to the hotel serenading Julie by now.
4: Pop, has the whole town gone nuts?
3: Well, I don't see no reason why it shouldn't. Ain't every day a genuine Hollywood movie star visits Rockwell, especially one that was born and raised here.
4: Yeah, sure. Give me another cup of coffee.
3: Oh, think of it, Hank. Julie Hamilton, a movie star. Why, seems like only yesterday she was sitting right here at this fountain having a chocolate soda with Jeff Carter. there's your coffee.
4: Thanks.
3: Yes, sir. Julie and Jeff would come in about 3 o'clock every afternoon, regular as anything. And them two sure acted like they was in love. I always figured they'd up and get married someday.
4: Watching kids come in here has made you pretty romantic, hasn't it, Pop?
3: Well, that's better than being a cynical newspaper reporter like you, Hank Roberts.
4: Yeah, well, all I got to say is the way this town's gone gaga over Julie Hamilton, it's pretty dumb.
3: What's eating you, Hank?
4: Well, nothing. Except I don't like to see someone come in town and use us like a bunch of yokels.
3: Well, now, Julie ain't doing nothing like that.
4: Oh, look, Pop, wise up. She didn't come back to Rockwell just to visit the old hometown.
3: And why did she come back?
4: Well, the whole thing's just a publicity buildup for her next picture, which is called Hometown Girl. She doesn't give a hoot about Rockwell or anybody in it.
3: I don't believe it. She's a real sweet girl, Julie is.
4: Why do you think she brought her press agent with her, that guy Ace Andrews? Don't be a sucker, Pop.
3: Well, now listen to me, Hank Roberts. Well, I'll be doggone. Look who's coming in the door. Jeff Carter, I ain't seen you in a coon's age.
5: Hello, Pop. Hi. How are you? Hi, Hank.
4: Hello, Jeff. Don't tell me you're a member of the Julie Hamilton fan club, too.
5: Well, what's wrong with that?
4: You were one guy I thought had better sense than that.
3: Shut up, Hank. Well, Jeff, what'll it be?
5: Two chocolate sodas, Pop.
4: Two?
5: That's right. One for me and one for Julie.
4: Julie?
3: Mm-hmm. You mean Julie's coming here?
5: Well, it's 2:56 according to my watch. She's due here in 4 minutes. You haven't forgotten those 3 o'clock sodas Julie and I used to have every afternoon, have you, Pop?
3: Well, of course not. I'll get busy fixing them right away. They'll be the best darn chocolate sodas you ever laid a straw into.
4: Jeff, you're a fast worker. Julie gets into town just this morning, and you've already got a date with her.
5: I've had this date for a long time, Hank. 7 years, to be exact.
4: 7 years?
5: Mm-hmm.
4: I don't get it.
5: Well, when Julie left Rockwell, she promised that when she came back, she'd meet me here at 3 o'clock on her first day in town.
4: And you really think she'll be here? Brother, what an optimist.
5: She'll be here.
4: Oh, look, Jeff, smarten up. You're not in high school anymore. Neither's Julie. She's a movie star, a big name.
5: Well, what difference does that make?
4: Well, you don't think she came back to Rockwell to drink chocolate sodas with you, do you? This homecoming's strictly business.
5: Business?
4: Sure, it's a gag. Stunt to get her some publicity for her next picture.
5: Don't be silly, Hank. Julie wouldn't do a thing like that. You just don't know her.
4: Neither do you. You haven't seen her in 7 years. She's bound to be different.
5: Nope, not Julie.
4: Okay, have it your own way. But if you'll take my advice, you'll go back to that farm of yours and save yourself a big disappointment.
5: Julie said she'd meet me here, and she will.
4: 5 will get you 10. She isn't here by 3 o'clock.
5: That's a bet.
4: Hate to take your money this way, Jeff, but there's the town hall clock now. I'm not the type to say I told you so, but...
5: Julie!
4: Well, I'll be...
6: Oh, Jeff, darling, I knew you'd be here.
5: And I knew you wouldn't forget.
3: Hi there, Julie.
6: Oh, Pop, how are you, Pop?
3: fine, Julie. Well, now, let me take a look at you. Just as I thought, prettier than ever. And I got a couple of chocolate sodas waiting for you, too.
6: Oh, you're wonderful, Pop.
3: Yeah, back in the back booth where you two can be alone.
6: Come on, Jeff.
5: Coming, Julie. And so long, Hank. Don't forget that $10.
4: You'll get your dough, but what I said still goes.
3: Here you are, right here. Now, if there's anything else you want, just holler.
5: Thanks, Pop. Well, now.
6: Oh, Jeff, don't sit there.
5: What?
6: Don't sit on that side of the table. Come over here and sit by me.
5: Oh, sure. That's a swell idea. Oh, gee, Julie, you're even more beautiful than I imagined.
6: Oh, Jeff, it's been so long.
5: 7 years. And I thought you'd forgotten all about, well, about Rockwell.
6: Oh, how could I forget Rockwell?
5: Julie, why did you come back?
6: Why do you think I came back?
5: I don't know. Hank Roberts said that... skip it.
6: The reason I came back is that the mountain wouldn't come to Muhammad. So, hello, mountain.
5: Hello, Muhammad. But, Julie, you're not married or engaged or...
6: Hardly.
5: Well, why do you say it that way?
6: Jeff, you don't know what it's like to be a movie star. I can't do anything, not even get married, without C.G.'s permission.
5: C.G.? Who's C.G.?
6: C.G. Harrington. He's head of United Studios.
5: Oh.
6: He can fire me if I get married without his permission. It says so in my contract.
5: And is that the only reason you haven't got married?
6: Well, that and the fact that the right man hasn't asked me.
5: Well,
6: And believe me, when and if the right man does, C.G. can take his contract and jump in the lake.
5: Julie.
6: Yes, Jeff?
5: I think I'm going to kiss you.
6: And I think it's about time.
5: Oh, darling.
2: Hold it, Julie, hold it!
6: Oh.
5: Hey, what is this?
2: Boy, oh boy, what a picture that'll make.
6: Now, see here, Ace.
5: Look, you, what's this all about?
2: The newspapers will gobble it up. I can see the headlines now. Movie star gives old high school beau a break.
6: Ace Andrews...
5: Look, who are you? What's the idea?
2: Maybe we ought to get another shot, Julie. One where you don't look quite so enthusiastic. After all, this is supposed to be a friendly little kiss just for old time's sake.
6: Ace, how did you get in here?
2: The back door was open, so I walked in.
6: But I told you...
2: Oh, sure, I knew there'd be good copy floating around here, and where there's good publicity copy, that's where you'll find little old me.
5: Julie, do you know this guy?
2: Does she know me? Look, bud, I'm the guy who put Julie in the spot she's in today. The name's Andrews. Ace Andrews, Julie Hamilton's publicity manager.
5: Publicity manager?
6: Oh, honestly.
2: I suppose you're Jeff Carter, huh?
5: Julie, is this true? Is he your press agent?
6: Yes, but...
5: I see.
6: No, you don't, Jeff. You don't see at all.
5: You told him you were coming here.
6: Oh, yes, I told him,
5: And you told him about us and about the chocolate sodas. Boy, you must have got a big laugh out of that.
6: Oh, Jeff,
5: I bet it sounded pretty silly after 7 years in Hollywood.
6: If you'll just let me...
5: Kid stuff, but good publicity. Hank was right.
6: Right?
5: Yes. Oh,
6: what do you mean?
5: He said your visit to Rockwell was nothing but a publicity stunt.
6: Oh, no, honest, Jeff. You can't believe
5: and
6: that
5: all that kiss meant to you was a good publicity picture. Why, anyone who'd pull a trick like
2: now,
5: that...
2: Now, just a minute, Carter. There's no point in getting sore. Sit down and drink your soda. Have another one on me and...
5: Thanks. I'll have this one on you.
2: Hey, what are you doing?
6: Oh, Jeff, wait, don't go. Jeff! Ace Andrews, I told you not to come here. I told you how much he meant to me.
2: Save the lecture, will you? Here I'm covered with ice cream, and how am I going to get this stuff off of me?
6: You can lick it off, you dog.
1: The curtain falls on the first act of tonight's Curtaintime play, starring Harry Elders and Annette Sargent with the Milky Way Players. 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

0: There's the call for the second act of Hometown Girl, brought to you by the Milky Way Players. Julie Hamilton, the movie star, came back to her hometown of Rockwell. Jeff Carter, her old boyfriend, thought she was the same girl he used to know. But he changed his mind when Ace Andrews, Julie's press agent, snapped a publicity picture of Jeff and Julie kissing in a booth in Pop Higgins' confectionery store. Well, now, the next day, we find Jeff walking along the corridor of one of the upper floors of the Rockwell Hotel.
1: 501, 502, 503. Believe me, if she doesn't have something to say about this...
2: Yes?
1: I want to...
2: Oh, hello there. You're Jeff Carter. I recognize you from the picture in this morning's paper.
1: Where's Julie? That's what I want to see her about.
2: What?
1: This picture in the paper. I've just thought of a couple of more things she should know about herself.
2: Well, I'm sorry, but Julie's busy. I'm Mildred Evans, her secretary. Is there something I can do for you?
1: You can tell Julie I want to see her.
2: But I told you she's...
1: You tell her I want to see her.
2: Now, come, Mr. Carter, let's not be pugnacious about this.
1: If I want to be pugnacious, I'll...
2: Oh, well, in that case, come in. You can wait here.
1: Thanks.
2: If you feel like chewing on the rug, go right ahead. It belongs to the hotel.
3: But why can't we tell people the truth, darling? Why must we keep our love a secret?
4: You know the answer to that as well as I.
1: Hey, what's this?
3: I don't care about anything anymore except the fact that I'm your wife.
1: She's his wife.
4: But, darling...
3: I want the whole world to know we're married.
1: Married? Julie and Ace Andrews? Why, of all the lying, deceitful, two-faced...
3: Oh, what was that? Is there someone in the other room, Mildred?
2: Yeah, your old high school flame, and boy, is he burning.
3: You mean Jeff? But why didn't you tell me? Jeff!
2: Well, I didn't want to interrupt you, and
3: he's... Oh. He's not here. He's gone.
4: Good. Come on, let's get back to work.
3: Get me my coat, Mildred. I've got to find him. Oh, dear, I wonder why I left.
4: Look, Julie, you've got work to do. See, she's going to start shooting Hometown Girl the day after you get back to Hollywood, and you've got to know your lines. Now, let's go over them again.
3: That can wait.
4: It can't wait. Not if you want to stay in Hollywood. Or don't you care?
3: That's what I'm going to find out from Jeff.

0: Well, look who's here. Hiya, Jeff.
1: Hello, Hank.
0: What are you doing in the lobby of the Rockwell Hotel? Been up to see Julie?
1: Listen, Hank. If you're a friend of mine, you'll never mention Julie's name in my presence again.
0: Oh, come on, Jeff. Don't keep on being sore about that picture. Julie's okay. It's just that guy Andrews.
1: What difference does it make? It's all in the family.
0: Family?
1: Yes.
0: I don't get it.
1: They're married.
0: What? Married? Julie and Andrews?
1: Yes. It wasn't bad enough that she used me for a publicity stunt. She had to lie to me, too. She had to let me think that she... that we... that... then all the time she's been secretly married.
0: Oh, but she can't be married. She's got a contract that says...
1: I don't care what her contract says. I just overheard her beg Andrews to let the whole world know they were married.
0: Yeah?
1: Yes.
0: Is this on the level?
1: I told you, I heard it myself.
0: Well, I'll be darned. She wants the whole world to know she's married to Andrews, huh?
1: That's the way it seems.
0: Ha ha. Well, I'm just the guy who can do it for her. Oh, brother, what a story this will make.
2: Julie! Julie!
3: Ace, what are you doing here?
2: I've been looking all over for you for the last 2 hours. I never realized a guy could do so much walking in a small town.
3: Well, what is it, Ace? Is something wrong?
2: Plenty's wrong. Come on. Let's get a taxi back to the hotel.
4: Taxi!
3: I've been looking every place for Jeff. I was just going into Pop Higgins to see whether he...
2: Come on, Julie. Get in the cab.
3: But Ace, I...
2: Get in. Rockwell Hotel, driver. So you didn't find Carter, huh? Well, that's too bad. I'd like to get my mitts on that joker.
3: Ace, what's the matter with you?
2: If you read the newspapers, you'd know. This is what's the matter. Read that headline. They sure get the paper out fast in this jerk town.
3: Julie Hamilton reported secretly married to agent. What, Ace, this is ridiculous.
2: I've got another name for it.
3: But where did they ever get such a fantastic story?
2: From Jeff Carter. Who did you think?
3: From Jeff? Well, how do you know?
2: Read the story.
3: You mean that Jeff...
2: He peddled that story to that reporter, Hank Roberts.
3: Well, why?
2: To get revenge. He knows about your contract, and he's trying to get even for that picture I took by ruining your career.
3: Why, of all the mean, nasty things to do. So, he thinks he can ruin my career, does he? Well, he won't get away with it.
2: Look, Julie, when CG sees that story, you'll be as washed up in Hollywood as a dirty shirt on Monday morning.
5: Hello?
6: Hello. Put Andrews on the wire.
5: Oh, Mr. Harrington. Yes, Mr. Harrington.
7: Tell him?
5: He's right here, Mr. Harrington.
6: Then put him on the phone.
5: Yes, Mr. Harrington.
8: It's Harrington, and he wants you.
7: Why didn't you tell him I was out?
8: Because...
7: And what am I going to tell him?
8: Look, he's calling from Hollywood, and...
7: I still got to know what I'm going to tell him.
8: Well, why don't you try being original? Tell him the truth.
2: CG never believes the truth. Yeah, but say, maybe you got something there. I'll give it a try. Hand me the phone. Hello, CG.
6: Look, Andrews, what the devil is going on? What kind of a publicity man are you?
2: Well, I...
6: On the back page of this morning's paper, there's a picture of Julie giving some local yokel a kiss. That's good stuff. I like it.
2: Well, thanks.
6: But on the front page, there's a report that you and Julie are secretly married. Is that true?
2: If I tell you the truth, CG, will you believe it?
6: Of course, I believe it, if it's the truth.
2: Promise?
6: Stop stalling. Is it the truth or isn't it?
2: No, it isn't.
6: You're lying.
2: CG... C.G., you promised you'd believe me.
6: I promised I'd believe the truth, not lies.
2: But it is the truth.
6: Can you prove you're not married to Julie?
2: Of course I can prove it.
6: How?
2: How?
6: Yes, how?
2: Well, hold it a minute, C.G.
7: Mildred, C.G. wants me to prove that Julie and I aren't married.
3: But you can prove it.
7: I can? How?
3: It's perfectly simple. All you have to do is, Well, what I mean is you could...
7: Yeah.
3: You could...
7: Be original, she said. Tell him the truth, she said.
6: Hello, Andrews.
2: Listen, C.G., you've just got to believe...
6: Shut up. I just had an idea.
2: About what?
6: About how you and Julie can prove you're not married.
2: Well, for the love of Pete, let's have it.
6: And not only will you prove that you're not secretly married, but you'll help the publicity build up for hometown girl at the same time.
2: Yeah, I will?
6: It's simple, but it's solid. All Julie has to do to prove she isn't married to you is to marry somebody else.
2: Marry someone else? But who?
6: The guy in the picture who's kissing Julie. You know, what's his name?
2: Jeff Carter?
6: Sure. Star of Hometown Girl marries Hometown Boy. What do you think of that angle? It's a natural, isn't it?
2: Well, sure, but you better talk to Julie about it.
6: Julie? What's she got to do with it? You're her agent, and I'm giving her my permission to marry Carter.
2: But maybe she doesn't want to marry him.
6: If Julie doesn't want to marry him, it's because she's married to you.
2: Well, now, see,
6: and if she's married to you, she married without my permission.
2: If you'll just...
6: And if she married without my permission, she violated her contract.
2: Yeah, but, CG...
6: And if she violated her contract, she's fired. And if she's fired, you're fired, too. Understand?
2: Yes, CG.
6: Okay, then get going. Get Julie married to Carter.
2: Before we bring you the third act of tonight's Curtain Time play, starring Harry Elders and Annette Sargent with the Milky Way Players, here is John Weigel.
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0: time!
1: Oh, there's the call for the third act of Hometown Girl, brought to you by the Milky Way Players. A false story got out saying that Julie Hamilton had married Ace Andrews, a press agent. And as a result, C.G. Harrington called Andrews from Hollywood saying Julie had to prove she wasn't married. She could do that, he said, by marrying Jeff Carter, her childhood sweetheart. Well, now, a little while later, Ace talks to Jeff in Julie's hotel room.
2: Well, Carter, that's it. The whole thing's a mistake, a misunderstanding, and I'm to blame for it.
3: And the conversation I overheard was really just Julie rehearsing the lines for her new picture?
2: Here's the script. You can read it yourself.
3: Well, gee, Andrews, I guess I owe you an apology.
2: You can skip that, Carter. But Julie, well, she's pretty broken up over this.
3: She is?
2: Well, that's putting it mildly.
3: Look, Andrews, where is she now?
2: She'll be here any minute. You know, Carter, she thinks an awful lot of you.
3: Well, I think an awful lot of her.
2: Okay, why don't you do something about it?
3: Huh? What was that?
2: Carter, why don't you ask Julie to marry you?
3: Gosh, do you think she would?
2: How can you tell if you don't ask?
3: But what about that contract of hers? She has to have her boss's permission.
2: Don't worry about Harrington. I'll handle him.
3: You mean we could get his permission?
2: It's a cinch. Leave it to me.
4: Hello, Ace. I guess that I... Oh.
3: Julie.
5: Jeffrey Carter, you've got a lot of nerve coming here after what you've done.
3: Julie,
5: after lying, after deliberately and maliciously...
2: Hold it, Julie. The whole thing's been a misunderstanding. Jeff didn't mean any harm.
5: Oh, he didn't, didn't he?
3: Julie, I heard you rehearsing, and, well, I thought you were talking to Ace.
4: Is that the truth?
3: I swear it, Julie.
4: Oh, Jeff, I should have known. Darling, will you forgive me?
3: I will if you'll forgive me.
4: Oh, you know I will. Oh, Jeff, darling.
3: Julie... There's something I want to ask you.
4: Yes, Jeff.
3: Ace, would you mind...
2: Not at all. Go right ahead. Don't mind me.
4: What is it, darling?
3: Julie, will you... Will you marry me?
4: When?
3: Right now. Today.
4: Oh, you've got a date, Mr. Carter.
2: Hey, that's great. It's colossal. But look, I've got a phone call to make. I'll only be a minute, and then we'll celebrate. I'll use the extension in the other room. Don't go away.
4: Oh, Jeff, darling. Kiss me.
3: Oh, Julie...
4: Oh, darling. Darling, if we're going to be married today, I've got a million things to do.
3: And while you're doing them, I'll call the Justice of the Peace and tell him we'll be there at 3:00, okay?
4: Oh, it's perfect.
6: That's right, C.G. It's all set. Carter thought it was his idea all the time. He proposed and Julie accepted.
3: Hey.
7: Fine, fine, Andrews. Now get busy on that publicity angle we talked about. Star of Hometown Girl marries Hometown Boy. Play it for all it's worth. It'll mean an extra million at the box office.
3: Well, I'll be...
4: Jeff, what's the matter? Why are you looking at me like that?
3: So, you're still playing all the angles.
4: Well, what are you talking about?
3: Is there anything you wouldn't do for a little publicity? Anything at all?
4: But Jeff, I don't understand.
3: Drop the act, Julie. You understand, and so do I now.
4: But, darling...
3: Star of Hometown Girl marries Hometown Boy, huh? That's right, it isn't a bad angle. But you'll have to find yourself another sucker.
4: Oh, Jeff, please, what is this all about?
3: Julie, I stooged for you once, and once is enough.

0: Well, Jeff, sure is good to see you. You've got to be quite a stranger around Rockwell the last few months.
1: I've been pretty busy out on the farm, Hank. How's the newspaper business?
0: No kicks. But say, is this the first time you've been in town since Julie went back to Hollywood?
1: I said I'd been busy.
0: Yeah? Busy doing what? Trying to forget Julie?
1: Look, as far as I'm concerned, she's forgotten.
0: I get it. But you know, I heard Ace Andrews had to do some pretty tall talking to keep Julie from getting fired.
1: That's so?
0: That's what I heard. But she kept the lead in Hometown Girl, and she's terrific.
1: Uh-huh.
0: Have you seen it?
1: Nope.
0: Well, brother, you should.
1: Why?
0: Well, because there's one scene in it that's positively the nuts. It's right at the end of the picture. It's a close-up of Julie, and she's looking right at the audience, just as though she was talking to somebody out there.
1: Yeah?
0: Yeah. But, say, the picture's playing right here at the Rialto. How about seeing it?
1: Oh, thanks.
0: What's the matter? Afraid?
1: Afraid? What should I be afraid of?
0: Of seeing Julie and getting all tied up in knots again?
1: Are you kidding?
0: I am not. Jeff, you're still in love with her.
1: You're crazy.
0: Okay, if I'm crazy, prove it. Here's the theater.
1: What would seeing a movie prove?
0: 5 will get you 10. It proves you're still in love with Julie.
1: That's a bet.
0: Good. I'll get the tickets. 2, please. Okay. Come on, son. This is one bet I'm going to win.
2: Here are a couple of good seats, Hank.
0: Yeah, okay, Jeff. You grab them. We're getting right in at the end of the picture. And that scene I told you about's coming up.
2: Why don't they say something?
0: Well, they will. Give them a chance.
3: Darling, what's happened to us?
0: Get a load of this, Jeff.
3: We've been such fools. We've let such little unimportant things come between us.
0: Oh, isn't she terrific? But pipe that leading man. Boy, what a jerk.
4: You two, quiet, please.
2: Oh, sorry, lady.
5: But how can you ask me to forgive you after the way you have deceived me? Do you not think I have any pride?
3: Doesn't it mean anything that I love you? That I always have and always will? Darling, I need you. Please say that you'll take me back.
5: No, no, I cannot. My pride, my self-respect.
6: Is that your answer too, Jeff?
2: Well, I don't know. Julie, where did you come from? Where did you come from?
6: Hank and I changed seats. You haven't answered my question, Jeff.
4: Oh, for heaven's sake, please be quiet.
3: I need you. I want to be with you for the rest of my life. Take me in your arms. Kiss me. Tell me you'll never let me go.
2: Julie, I...
6: Yes, Jeff.
2: Julie, I'll never let you go.
4: Honestly, you'd think people would have more consideration for others than... Why, of all things, he's kissing her right in public.
0: They ain't holding hands, sister.
4: Dear me, it's positively shocking.
0: Yeah, it sure is. And it's a lot of fun, too.
7: The curtain falls on the last act of Hometown Girl. Another curtain time play brought to you by the makers of Milky Way Candlelight. Tonight's curtain time starred Harry Elders as Jeff Carter and Nanette Sargent as Julie Hamilton. The supporting players were Betty Hanna, Sidney Elstrom, George Caesar, and Forrest Lewis. The script was written by Ken Pettis. The Curtain Time music is arranged and conducted by Bert Farber, and the entire production is directed by Harry Holcomb.

In this gay theater crowd as it leaves the merchandise mart. Many on their way to the glamorous after-theater spots here in Chicago. Until next week, then, this is Patrick Allen reminding you of your date every Saturday, same time, same station, when the makers of Milky Way

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1: Well, Pat, next week, Nanette Sargent is a man-hating scientist.
2: And Harry Alders is a magazine writer who conducts a little experiment.
0: And then, what happens?
1: Well, all we can tell you now is that the play is called Positive Reaction.
0: Well, I'll be around to watch the experiment. Thanks and good night, Nanette Sargent and Harry Alders.
2: Good night.
0: Now I'll join...

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0: For the first time, Scotland Yard opens its secret files to bring you the authentic, true stories of some of its most baffling cases. These accurate records are drawn from the Scotland Yard files by special permission of Commissioner Sir Harold Scott. They're true in every respect, except for the names of the participants, which, for obvious reasons, have been changed. The research has been done by Mr. Percy Hoskins, chief crime reporter for the London Daily Express, and the stories for radio are written and directed by Mr. Willis Cooper. Here are the participants in case number 498MR381. Neville Hutchins, shopkeeper.
1: Yes, I saw the man.
0: Rafe Dibble, taxi driver.
2: I drove him to Charing Cross.
0: Arthur Cunningham, the estate agent.
3: I never saw the woman before.
0: Mrs. Veronica Fanshawe, housewife.
4: The woman was a most unsatisfactory housekeeper.
0: Mrs. Leonie Fournier, housekeeper. Inspector Harold Lowe of Scotland Yard.
5: One of these persons is a murderer. Which one do you suspect? Incidentally, if you're looking for what the Americans call cops and robbers, with the goods and the bad shooting it out, or if you expect lean, pipe-smoking men in fore and aft hats saying, follow that cab, you may be disappointed. The job of a policeman, says Commander Rawlings of the Yard, is 95% perspiration, 3% inspiration, and 2% luck. But we have our moments. We have our moments. Now, having concluded my little sermon for today, and if you're still interested, come along with me. This is Scotland Yard's Black Museum. I'd like you to meet Chief Superintendent John Davidson, the caretaker.
6: Yes?
5: It's Inspector Lowe, sir, and a friend. May we come in?
6: By all means.
5: Come along. Chief Superintendent William Davidson.
6: Well, how do you do? I expect Lowe has told you all about this place, has he not?
5: Well, frankly, no, sir.
6: Well, these cases you see around the walls contain articles of all sorts which were important to us in the solution of crimes. In the other room, there are our murder weapons. Now, here are bits of evidence, each of which has played its part in the conviction of a criminal. Here's a blood-stained jacket and a plaster cast of a dead man's hand. Well, what did you wish especially to see, Lowe?
5: Case number 498MR381, sir, if you...
6: Oh, the Fournier case.
5: Right, sir.
6: Oh, here in this corner. Come along. There's a trunk, rather large, old-fashioned black trunk with a heavy lid. It served its purpose admirably.
0: Telephone call received by Inspector Harold Lowe at Scotland Yard, 2:55 p.m., Monday, 10th May, 1948.
5: Inspector Lowe speaking.
7: This is Bannerman in charge of the left luggage room at Charing Cross Station, sir.
5: Yes?
7: We've come across something queer here, sir. Something that I'm afraid wants investigating.
5: What seems to be wrong, Bannerman?
7: I think you ought to see it, sir, really.
5: Well, what is it, man?
7: It's a left luggage ticket, sir, that was left by one of the station bootblacks.
5: A left luggage ticket?
7: Yes, sir.
5: Well, don't you think...
7: The ticket is for a large, heavy black trunk, which was left here several days ago, sir.
5: Oh, well, that does alter matters, doesn't it?
7: I'm afraid so, sir.
5: Well, I'll be right over. Bannerman, is it? You, Bannerman?
8: Yes?
5: Detective Inspector Lowe, you spoke to me on the telephone.
8: Oh, yes, sir. Will you just step inside, sir? I'll be away for a few minutes, George.
9: Well, hurry back.
8: Will you come with me, sir? I've the ticket in my desk, sir. Here, sir.
5: Oh. Well, what's wrong with it?
8: It was found on the up platform by one of the bootblacks a few minutes after I'd issued it, sir.
5: Well, the owner lost it.
8: It's exactly the way it was found, sir. All crumpled up in a ball.
5: Yes, I see what you mean.
8: A man could lose a ticket, sir, but he wouldn't throw it away just a few moments after he'd got it, sir.
5: Do you remember the man?
8: Oh, I don't remember him at all, sir. I don't remember if it was a man.
5: What?
8: It might have been a woman, sir. We handle so many people here.
5: Well, is the trunk still here? You said it's for a trunk, didn't you?
8: Yes, sir. It's right over in that bay, sir.
5: Well, let's have a look at it, please.
8: Follow me. There, sir. The black one. You know, the numbers check.
5: Ah.
8: It's very heavy, sir. Let me give you an hand.
5: Yeah.
8: Yeah. Lock doesn't look very strong.
5: Well, I'll have it open.
8: Full of cloth.
5: Cloth isn't that heavy. There's something else in here. Take the end of this piece. The The trunk and its contents were removed at once to Scotland Yard for examination. The contents were taken to the pathological laboratory. Detective Sergeant Sean Flannery and I examined the trunk itself.
2: It seems to be very old. It's in good condition, though. They don't make goods like this nowadays.
5: We shall have to have it tested for dabs, of course.
2: Fingerprints. We'll find millions of them, sir. The man at the left luggage rooms, our own people.
5: The late occupant.
2: And from the age of it, we're likely to find Oliver Cromwell's.
5: Harper Tark, what's this?
2: What?
5: I'm afraid our friend should have removed that.
2: What?
5: It's a label. Here, give us the magnifying glass, will you? Answer it, will you, old boy?
2: All right. Barry here. Oh, all right. Send me down here at once, please.
5: What is it?
2: Report from the laboratory. They're sending it down.
0: Report from the pathological laboratory, Scotland Yard, delivered to Inspector Lowe, Tuesday, 11th May, 1948.
5: Reference 498, MR381. The body found in the trunk is that of a Caucasian female about 40 years of age. Black hair and eyes, perfect teeth, height 5 feet 1 inch, weight 104 pounds when alive. Bruise on back of head, not cause of death.
2: Oh.
5: Bruises and superficial abrasions caused by fingernails on neck.
2: Choked, eh?
5: Well, preliminary examination indicates death caused by manual strangulation. Outer garments missing. Body clad in undervest bearing laundry mark 316 ADFA. Black nylon stockings, new, size 6.5. Body wrapped in cotton duster, slightly stained with blood, same type. Type OA. As that found on neck. Body removed to mortuary. Please advise disposition of other articles. See Schedule A attached. Huh. Pathology laboratory, please.
2: Excuse me, Inspector.
5: Yes, Flannery. Hold it a sec, please. Inspector Lowe here. What is it, Sean?
2: I finally made out the printing on that label.
5: And?
2: Neville Hutchins, second-hand articles, Brixton.
5: Nip off and see the fellow. Does he remember the man who bought it and all that, you know? Best go at once.
2: All right, sir.
5: Hello? Hello? I'm sorry. Who is it? Gwyn? Look, Gwyn, suppose you take the fingerprints of the lady from the trunk and pass them onto the print file at once. Perhaps we can discover who she was. Oh, you have done that. Good, good. She might have been one of our former customers. After all, really nice girls aren't often found in trunks, are they? Thanks, Gwyn. Ask them to let me know, will you? Thanks. Oh, and get photographs of those laundry marks checked with our list, too, will you? You have done so. Well, I shall buy you a beer one of these days, Gwyn. Over and out. Three irons turning a dull red in the fire. Fingerprints, label, laundry mark. Not bad, Inspector Lowe. Not too bad at all.
0: Conversation between Detective Sergeant Sean Flannery and shopkeeper Neville Hutchins at the latter's shop in Brixton.
2: I'm Detective Sergeant Flannery of Scotland Yard, Mr. Hutchins.
1: What do you want?
2: You carry second-hand luggage in stock, sir?
1: Well, what if I do?
2: Trunks, perhaps?
1: If you're looking for stolen goods, I don't know anything about any. Anyway, I haven't got any trunks. I sold the last one I had something more than a week ago.
2: Indeed.
1: In bloody deed. So what?
2: The ancient black leather one?
1: Well, how do you know?
2: Well, we found it.
1: Where?
2: I should say that's none of your business at present.
1: That's the one they found the body in at Charing Cross?
2: How do you know?
1: Well, I read the papers. Percy Hoskins had half a column about it in today's Express.
2: That's the one.
1: Well, how do you know?
2: It's your label. No. When did you sell it?
1: Well, let me look. Yeah, here we are, here we are. May the 2nd.
2: You got the buyer's name?
1: Now, this ain't Selfridge's, mate.
2: You remember what he looked like?
1: Well, he was tall and thin.
2: Complexion?
1: Dark hair, dark eyes.
2: Dressed?
1: Yeah, I don't remember that. What, did he do it, you think?
2: Would you recognize him again?
1: Well, of course I would. If he walked in here a year from today. Tall, thin, dark.
2: Well, we may ask you to identify him. Thank you. You're, of course, to say nothing whatever at this call.
1: Now, look here, Mr. Ray.
2: If you do, we shall be very seriously annoyed with you, Hutchins.
1: I've got nothing to conceal. I'm an honest man.
2: And if your tall, thin, dark man hears of it, you might just find yourself inside a trunk one day.
1: Yeah.
2: Just mind your eye, Mr. Hutchins. I shall be seeing you again.
1: Yeah.
2: Good day, sir.
0: Report of the Fingerprint Division, Scotland Yard, to Inspector Lowe.
9: No record at all, sir, of the prints.
5: None at all, eh?
9: None whatever, sir. Shall we continue our search? Interpol, the provincial police, the American FBI?
5: No, not until I ask you. That'll do for the present, thank you.
0: The laundry marks on the dead woman's clothing were identified by a laundry in Shepherd's Bush as having been issued to a family named Fanshawe. Further inquiry disclosed the fact that Mrs. Veronica Fanshawe, the only woman member of the family, was alive and well. She was summoned to Scotland Yard by Inspector Lowe.
5: These are your laundry marks, then?
4: No doubt about it. But the clothing's not mine. That I'm quite certain of.
5: Yes, I'm sure they wouldn't fit you. They're very small.
4: They're very cheap, obviously. Vulgar. I should never wear things like those.
5: Have you any idea how your laundry mark could...
4: I've no idea. Unless...
5: Unless what, madam?
4: We had a cook housekeeper a short time ago. She was one of those tiny women.
5: And where is she? What was her name?
4: Her name is Leonie Fournier. She's French.
5: Is she still in your employ, Mrs. Fanshawe?
4: She is not. I discharged her more than a week ago. I don't know where she is.
5: Why did you discharge her?
4: I did not approve of her. She'd been divorced and, well, you know these French women. Besides, she was a most unsatisfactory housekeeper.
5: I see. You disliked her a great deal.
4: I disapproved of her.
5: Will you come with me a moment, please, Mrs. Fanshawe?
4: Well, whatever for?
5: Will you come with me, please?
4: Where are we going?
5: If you'll follow me, please.
4: What is this place?
10: This table here, if you please.
4: Is this awful smell?
10: This is our mortuary, Mrs. Fanshawe. Did you ever see this woman before?
4: It's Leonie.
10: Your former housekeeper?
4: I always knew she'd come to this.
10: Thank you, Mrs. Fanshawe.
0: Other visitors to Inspector Lowe's office, Scotland Yard, between 12th May and 15th May, 1948. Bus conductor Simon Norwich of Hounsditch.
6: I was reading in the paper, sir, about this here black trunk the bloke murdered the woman in. All right, I did, sir. Well, see, you know, there was a fellow got on my bus at Brixton the afternoon about the 4th of the month. He had a large black trunk with him.
5: Ah?
6: You know, I was half a mind not to leave him aboard, sir. But the bus was empty, and I says to myself, poor sod. Oh, with that great big heavy thing, so I let him on, though it is against the rules.
5: Heavy, you said?
6: Well, not heavy after all, sir. Bulk is the word, but it was big and black and old-fashioned, like a piper says.
5: Would you recognize him again, Norris?
6: The only thing I remember about him is he had dark black hair, sir.
5: Where did he get off your bus?
6: Oh, I remember that, sir. Rochester Row in Westminster. I helped him off the trunk. The last I seen was him staggering down Rochester Row with his great hulk and black trunk on his hump in the rain. Say, was he the murderer, sir?
0: Rafe Dibble, taxi driver of Clerkenwell Road.
11: The garage sent me, sir. They said they had a notice from Scotland Yard asking about any driver that had a fare to Charing Cross Station on Monday the 10th who had a large trunk as luggage.
5: Had you such a fare?
11: Yes, sir, I did. Would that be the murder trunk locked in all the papers, sir?
5: Where did you pick up this fare, Dibble?
11: It was a very heavy trunk, sir. The gentleman says it's full of books, sir. Books, I says. Feels more like a dead body, sir, I says. And he just snickered. So I roped it onto the luggage rack and took it to Charing Cross. My books, he says. Dead body, I says. And that's what it was, wasn't it?
5: Where did you pick him up?
11: Oh, in the rain, sir. At Rochester Row, right across the street from Westminster Police Station. See? Here's my trip card. Rochester Row. If he's the murderer, sir, I'd know him in a minute. He was tall and thin and had black hair, like an Italian or an Irishman.
0: Precy of case number 498MR381, 13th May, 1948. Compiled by Inspector Lowe and Detective Sergeant Flannery, 14th May, 1948.
5: Mrs. Fanshawe, number one. Her antipathy toward victim, highly suspicious, watching her closely.
2: Two. Hutchins, the shopkeeper. Uncooperative, but possible suspect.
4: Sir, faster, please.
2: All right. Description vaguely like that of unknown suspect. Tall, thin, dark-haired, under constant observation. Myself.
5: Number three. Bus conductor Norwich and taxi driver Dibble state they can identify suspect. Have they seen the shopkeeper Hutchins yet, Sean?
2: Taking him over there tomorrow, sir.
5: Good. Number four, now the victim. No apparent police record. No fingerprint record in our files. Meager reports on... Yes, meager. Reports on her indicate she was quiet, industrious, and of comparatively good deportment, regardless of Mrs. Fanshawe's opinion of her.
2: Well, how about the Rochester Row coincidence, sir?
5: Yes, yes, yes, of course. Number five. Bus conductor says man with trunk alighted at Rochester Row with empty trunk. Taxi driver says he picked up man with heavy trunk at Rochester Row. Detail of constables and detectives under Inspector North commencing search of all buildings in Rochester Row. Very short street. Better put down that Sybil tomorrow. Results will be reported. I think that's about all at the moment, isn't it?
2: All I can think of, sir.
5: Very well, Sybil. Finish typing it and I'll sign it.
4: Yes, sir.
5: At 8 o'clock the next morning, Inspector North and his detail of 20 detectives and constables arrived in Rochester Row with a Scotland Yard lorry, fetching the trunk, carefully covered with a tarpaulin so that it could be exhibited to the tenants for their identification. Followed by the lorry, they went from house to house, questioning every inhabitant. At 6 in the evening, when operations were suspended, the trunk had not been recognized. The next morning at 10:15, Inspector North telephoned me, asked me to come at once to 9A Rochester Row on the fourth floor of a business building. I puffed my way up the four flights of ancient moldy stairs 20 minutes later.
1: Oh, Lou.
5: What's up, North?
1: North, this is Mr. Henry Elphinstone. Inspector Lowe.
5: How do you know?
12: Good morning, Inspector. I was saying to Inspector North that I recognized the trunk at once.
5: Good, good. I want to sit down.
1: Before you fall down, old chap, well, here you are. Now, go on.
12: I saw it in the hall outside this room one day last week.
5: I was right. Whose room was this?
12: Well, unfortunately, I'd never seen him. My assistant rented this place to him on April the 11th. His name, Arthur Cunningham.
5: Where is he?
1: Skipped.
5: What?
12: He left without notice. The 6th. Thursday, that was.
5: What was his business?
12: Well, an estate agent, he said. Left this note on the table there. I got it out of our files.
5: Sorry, gone broke. Paid up to 11th. Please let typewriter people have machine. Arthur L. Cunningham. Who has been and gone and hopped it. You know, North, there must be another way of making a living.
12: I can give you the name of his bank. You should be able to find him quite quickly through them, sir.
5: Oh, most excellent man, Elphinstone. Now, who will carry me down four flights of stairs to a telephone?
0: At the Camberwell address furnished by Cunningham's bank, the landlady reported to Inspector Lowe that Cunningham had left the place on the 5th, leaving no forwarding address. But she remembered a letter addressed to Cunningham had been delivered to the house 2 days after he had departed. She gave the unopened letter to the inspector, who opened it legally at Scotland Yard and read it eagerly. It was a form letter from the post office telegraphs department.
5: We regret that your telegram, dated 3rd of May, to Mrs. Harriet Cunningham, Greyhound Hotel, Hammersmith, was undeliverable because... Aha! Inspector Lowe here. Put me through to Hammersmith, the Greyhound Hotel, Mrs. Harriet Cunningham, at once. I'll wait, yes.
0: The innocent Mrs. Cunningham was only too glad to tell the inquiring friend where her husband was to be found, of course. The Hammersmith police picked him up in a pub that night, and the next day he confronted Inspector Lowe at Scotland Yard. He was quite at ease.
13: No, I'm sorry. I never saw the woman before. You know, I'm that old-fashioned character, faithful to my wife, Inspector.
5: Well, that's very commendable, I'm sure.
13: Well, I admit I've been about the country a bit since I was demobbed last year. But I assure you all my travels were in quest of that elusive thing, a job.
5: I gather they're rather difficult to come by.
13: I found it, sir. I thought I had a good thing in this estate agent business, but I found myself possessed of nothing but my fare to Hammersmith to my wife. Fortunate she has a good job at the Greyhound there. Wonderful woman, Harriet. It was her ninepence I was buying my gin and it with at the pub where chaps found me.
5: You say you did see that trunk at the place in Rochester Row?
13: Yes, I think I'd seen it. I didn't take any special notice of it. It's a horrible thing.
5: Quite. Well, you've been quite open with me, and I appreciate it, Mr. Cunningham. You won't mind if I check up on the statements you've made?
13: Oh, of course not. I've nothing at all to conceal, sir.
5: Just as a matter of formality, do you mind having those two chaps who said they'd remember the man with the trunk, the shopkeeper and the taxi driver? Do you mind having them look you over?
13: Oh, of course not. I do think, though, that you should parade one or two others with me to see if they can vote for one. Isn't that the proper procedure in detective circles?
5: Of course, I'll see to that. If I get them now and bring in one or two others to stand inspection with you...
13: Oh, well, let's get it over with, by all means.
5: I'll get them all at once, then.
13: All right, on with the show.
14: Oh, excuse me, sir.
5: Flannery, go on in. You can help me.
14: Just a minute, sir. I was checking on relatives of the murdered woman.
5: Yes, in a moment.
14: This is her former husband.
6: Afternoon, sir.
10: You were married to Leonie Fournier?
6: Yes, sir.
10: Have you been in the mortuary?
14: We just came from there, sir. He recognized her.
6: Bloody awful, sir.
14: Tell the inspector why you divorced her.
6: I didn't divorce her. I just left her.
14: Tell the inspector why.
6: She was running around with another man.
14: Tell the inspector his name.
6: Arthur Cunningham, sir.
10: I was very happy as I ushered Sergeant Flannery, Sergeant Anstruther, Inspector North, and Constable Fletcher into my office. Stand along the wall there, I said, in the bright light with Mr. Cunningham. I pick up the telephone. Will you please send in those three men in the waiting room? Come in, gentlemen. Now, if you will look at this group of gentlemen very carefully, please, and tell me if you recognize one of them as the man you saw with the black trunk. Now, take your time. Yes, Mr. Hutchins, you sold a man the trunk. Is he present?
1: I don't see him.
10: Are you sure?
1: Positive.
10: Well, you assured me you could recognize him.
1: Not one of these.
10: Mr. Norwich, do you recognize the man who boarded your bus with the trunk?
6: Well, that tall one with the glasses.
10: That's Inspector North.
6: Well, I bet I don't have any idea, sir.
10: You devil. Is the man who hailed your cab among these gentlemen?
11: No, sir. He had a moustache. Nobody here has got a moustache.
1: That's right.
10: You're certain that you do not identify any of these men?
13: Then I take it, Inspector, that none of us are criminals, sir.
10: Thank you, gentlemen. All of you.
0: Inspector Lowe's office, 11:30 that night, only one lonesome light burning, the two men silent, thinking.
10: Oh, must you always be lighting that stinking pipe?
14: Oh, I'm sorry, sir.
10: Sorry, Sean, I didn't mean to speak so sharply.
14: I know. I'm just as upset as you are.
10: I was so sure. Teach me a lesson, I hope.
14: Those chaps were so certain they could identify him.
10: But they couldn't.
14: The taxi driver. I talked to him afterwards. That tall chap, he says. He might have been the one, except he hadn't no moustache.
10: I know.
14: And his hair was the wrong color.
10: A man can shave off a moustache.
14: Yes, and dye his hair.
10: Dye black hair?
14: Well, you can make it lighter.
10: I suppose.
14: Well, I don't know whether Cunningham did it or not, but I'm definitely of the opinion that the murder was committed in that place in Rochester Row where the trunk was.
10: An ideal setup for a murder. Tenant gone, place empty, the renting agent, that Elphinstone chap. Well, he didn't even miss Cunningham till the next morning. The
14: woman's husband said that she'd been running around with Cunningham. She might have gone there to see him and found him gone. Friend husband could have been following her, caught her and cracked her neck.
10: By crikey.
14: He was tall and thin. He had dark hair and a moustache.
10: Well, we're not in such bad shape after all. Look, North and his crew are over there at Rochester Road taking the place apart, brick by brick. They're going to work all night and perhaps they'll find something.
14: I devoutly hope so. Anyway, I'll have this husband fellow picked up and printed in case he left any marks of his paddies about over there.
10: Well, we'll start all over again. I'll go home and get a night's sleep and we'll have our little group of talented identifiers in here early in the morning to tell us that's our boy. You know, you're an extremely clever man, Sergeant Flannery.
14: I'll have them all here first thing.
10: Yes, Inspector Lowe? Who? Oh, yes, Mac. Well, we were just leaving, but... Oh, not really. Of course we'll wait. Come on down. Mac, up in the laboratory. Says he's been working on the contents of the trunk. Oh, not the late Mrs. Fournier, the other things. He wants to show us something.
14: Did he say what?
10: Afraid I didn't give him a chance. He's fetching it down to us, whatever it is.
6: Well, I hope he hurries.
10: Come in. Hello, Mac.
15: Glad I caught you. It's just enough chance, but I...
10: What have you got?
14: What have you got?
15: Well, this is the duster that was in the trunk where the late lamented.
14: That looks awfully clean.
15: I just washed it. I wanted the blood stains. Look here under the light. Here, you see it in the corner? Bloodstains covered it up before, and it's pretty faded.
14: Greyhound Hotel, Hammersmith.
10: The hotel where Cunningham's wife works.
15: Is it important, Inspector?
10: It's rather small for a hangman's noose, Mac, old boy, but I fancy it will serve. It will serve. Now, Sean, you get friend Cunningham out of his comfortable bed at about the time Dawn is mucking about with her rosy fingers. And you grasp Mr. Cunningham between the thumb and forefinger of the right hand and fetch him here to the waiting room. and watch him wait till I consent at last to see him.
14: Yes, sir. And then what, sir?
10: And then you and I'll make a short visit to the mortuary.
14: What for?
10: To see if the unfortunate lady on the slab is still smiling. At 7:15 the next morning, a rather tousled, bleary-eyed Cunningham arrived at Scotland Yard with Sergeant Flannery and was seated to wait for my arrival. When I arrived at 9:30, he stopped me.
13: What's up now, Inspector?
10: Oh, just wanted to talk some things over with you. See you in a few minutes.
13: But look, I've not had my breakfast.
10: Well, I'll be with you in just a few moments.
1: Oh, Inspector Lowe.
10: Oh, yes, North.
1: I've something for you to look at once.
10: Just wait a bit, Cunningham. I'm sure you don't mind.
13: But, Inspector, what do you want...
10: Nice going, North, I said. A very good act. But North looked at me quite seriously. Not an act, Bob, he said. We found something. He handed me a little bottle cap. What's this, I asked.
1: Read it. We found it in the fireplace of Cunningham's place last night, alongside these hairpins. Now, you read what it says on the bottle cap.
10: Madame du Maurier's golden hair rinse. Why, North? I think Mr. Cunningham will be delighted to see that, after he's waited and sweated another hour or two. I let him in after 2 more hours. I'm afraid he was a rather pitiable sight. Flannery's cryptic remark to him as he passed by, something about new evidence, had ruined his sorely tried composure. And the waiting and speculating and wondering. I let him speak first.
13: I decided I'd better tell you the truth, Inspector.
10: I let him wait.
13: What I would like to know is this. I did kill her. But it was accidental. I didn't mean to do it. It was purely an accident. She came to my rooms.
10: You did know her then?
13: I knew her slightly. She came to my rooms and she demanded money and she threatened me when I told her I had none.
10: How did she threaten you?
13: Hey?
10: How did she threaten you?
13: She struck at me, and I automatically struck back, and she fell and hit her forehead on the fender of the fireplace, and then...
10: Wait. The bruise was on the back of her head.
13: And I got panicky, and I stuffed her body in a truck.
10: When did you bleach your hair?
13: What? But I tell you, I didn't murder her. I killed her accidentally, I tell you, accidentally.
10: Listen to me, Cunningham, before you say any more.
13: What?
10: Arthur Cunningham, I arrest you on a charge of willful murder. I warn you that anything you say will be taken down in writing and used in evidence against you. Now, go on with your story, if you like.
0: The crime.
10: Cunningham's admission at the trial that he had lured his former inamorata to his office to put an end to her threats of exposure, together with his eventual identification by the shopkeeper, the taxi driver, and the bus conductor, the stolen duster from the Hammersmith Hotel in which the body was wrapped, and other evidence produced by Scotland Yard, were of great importance at his trial.
0: The verdict.
6: My lord, we, the jury, find the prisoner guilty of willful murder.
0: The sentence.
1: To be hanged by the neck until you are dead. And may God have mercy on your soul.
0: You have heard the true story of Scotland Yard case number 498 MR381. The names of all participants have been changed for obvious reasons. The research on Whitehall 1212 is done by Percy Hoskins, chief crime reporter of the London Daily Express, and the stories for radio are written and directed by Willis Cooper. 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
17: sweetheart. Risen from not one, but two deathbeds.
18: Oh, Sam, I bet not. You wouldn't take that lying down.
17: Oh, Effie, you made a joke.
18: Well, you did first, Sam.
17: I did not.
18: Oh, you mean you actually
17: were? Now, don't pin me down. Anyway, I was present at two dying declarations. Would you believe, Effie, that a man could say something that wasn't true at a time like that?
18: Oh, no. You mean a man would be lying on his deathbed?
17: Oh, Effie, you made a joke.
18: Oh, Sam, now stop it. I don't know
17: what you're all right, doing. Effie. I forgive you. You can atone by telling me how wonderful you think I am.
18: I think you're...
17: That you may do when I arrive in a trice to dictate my report on the deathbed caper.
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0: Sam, you're a sailor.
1: Captain Sam, there's the brig for you. You got your logbook handy, gal?
0: Oh, yes, Captain.
2: So beware.
0: You make it, that's awful deep.
2: Be.
1: Date, June 20th, 1948.
0: Where? Oh,
1: I have no shame. To Marin County Sheriff's Office, San Rafael, California. Attention, Deputy Woodington from Samuel Spade, license number 137596. Subject, the deathbed caper. Dear Bill, the dawn came up like thunder out of Chinatown across the bay. In San Francisco, all we could see was fog. But on your side, it must have lifted briefly because somebody named Dan Starbuck managed to find his way to a phone booth, call me, and ask me to meet him at the 3rd Street Pier in Sausalito. I didn't see him when I first got there. I didn't even see the pier. It was too foggy. But in the glow of the neon lights in front of the Viking Saloon, I saw a man who seemed to be waiting for somebody. He was a big guy with a good face, but plenty of worry on it.
3: Mr. Spade?
1: Yeah, Mr. Starbuck?
3: Dan Starbuck. Come on down to the end of the pier. I'll explain as we go along. We gotta hurry.
1: You act hot. You wanted for something?
3: Well, not yet.
1: What's the caper?
3: Well, my brother's out there on his yacht, the Marguerite. He's dying. When he's dead, they may call it murder. I want to be there with a witness. That's you. In case he has anything to say about who did it.
1: Who did?
3: They think I did.
1: Did you?
3: Honestly, I don't know. It happened night before last. I went out there to see him. We've hated each other for years. We've both been drinking, and we drank some more. Then there was a fight. I drew a blank somewhere. Next thing I knew, it was around midnight. I pulled myself together, went into his cabin. Gordon was lying there with his head all kicked. I realized I was covered with blood, and I was holding something in my hand, a big glass paperweight. I dropped it. I got out of there fast and swam ashore. I planned to tell you a different story, but that's it. You want the job or not?
1: You think you'll make a deathbed statement that'll clear you, and you want me for a witness?
3: Yeah, that's it.
1: You got a lot of guts. I'm hired.
3: Good. Halverson? You down there? Halverson!
1: Who's Halverson?
3: He's a boatman. He'll row us out. Halverson? Hey, Nils?
4: Donnie?
3: Yeah. Is that you, Casino?
4: Sure. Can I do you some favor?
3: I want to go out to the Marguerite. I can't find Halverson anywhere.
4: Well, I guess I can take you. Are you sure that
3: yeah,
4: you...
3: Yeah, I'm sure. Sam Spade, Del Casino. He's the bosun of the Marguerite.
4: Glad to meet you.
1: Sam.
4: Any friend of Danny's. Hey, listen, Danny, you sure you want to go out there?
1: Any reason why you shouldn't?
4: Well, it's up to him. In his place, I would be on a freighter for China, way out there where the fog is more thicker.
3: No, it's all right, Casino. I know what I'm doing.
4: Well... Your friend, you excuse me, your name?
1: Spade.
4: Pardon me, I better ask. The police don't want you for nothing?
1: Not yet, but don't make book on it.
4: Push us clear, Danny.
3: All right.
4: This fog is closing in, but I can still see the lights from the Marguerite. I wish we don't find her.
1: But we did. She was wearing clam diggers, an off-the-shoulder T-shirt, and was leaning against the rail as the dinghy pulled past the police launch and nestled in under the ladder of the yacht.
0: Del? Del, is that you?
4: Yes, Mrs. Starbuck.
0: Who is that with you?
1: Keep quiet.
0: Del. Del, what are they saying ashore about... Oh, I thought you...
1: You're Mrs. Starbuck?
0: Yes.
1: I'm Sam Spade. I'm from San Francisco. I'm a detective. Your brother-in-law's on the boat.
0: You captured him?
1: He wants to come aboard.
0: He wants to... Why?
1: He's hoping your husband will say something to clear him before he dies. Is there any reason why he shouldn't come aboard?
0: Oh, there's every reason in the world why he shouldn't. The police are in there with my husband right now.
1: Yeah?
0: The doctor says there's a possibility that he may regain consciousness long enough to make a dying declaration.
1: Mm-hmm.
0: If he's face to face with Dan, there's no telling what he'll say. I wish Dan wouldn't. My husband is dying.
1: Dan?
5: Yeah, what'd she say?
1: I don't know, but I think you better come aboard.
6: Mm-hmm.
1: He seemed almost delighted as he swung his weight up out of the dinghy and climbed the ladder. Del Casino, the bosun, followed, wearing a puzzled expression that turned to fear as we entered the cabin. The yellow glare from the lamp swinging overhead was almost blinding to walk into out of the foggy night. The first thing I focused on was the bunk that held the dying man. His head was heavily bandaged, his skin was chalk white, and his lips were beginning to turn blue. The room was tense with waiting. Ranged around him in a semicircle were the supporting players. Two doctors, one family type with a nurse, one police medic without, one sheriff with cigar, one police stenographer, female with pencil and notebook poised, 9/10 of a widow, and us. At 18 minutes past 7, somebody moved. It was the dying man. The two doctors rushed forward, took his pulse and blood pressure.
6: The scarf. Adrenaline 3 cc, carmine 1, saline solution.
7: Yes.
6: All right, Sheriff, he's conscious now, but you'd better hurry.
8: Margaret. Mr. Starbuck, you can hear me all right?
7: Mm-hmm.
8: Take that down.
0: Can you hear me? Affirmative answer.
8: Now, Mr. Starbuck, we have to ask these questions. One, what is your name? Please try to answer. What is your name?
7: Gordon M. Starr.
8: You got that?
0: What is your name, Gordon M. Starr?
8: That's close enough. Fill it in later. Now, Mr. Starbuck, where do you live?
7: I'm dead.
8: You got that? 1277 Marymount, Pasadena.
1: Hey.
8: Now, Mr. Starbuck, let's try a little harder, This is a long one. Have you been injured, and what was the cause of your injury?
7: Yes. Hurts my...
8: You got that?
0: Affirmative.
8: Now the second part. What was the cause of your injury?
7: Head. Head on head.
8: Do you believe that you're about to die as a result of your injuries and have you no hope of recovery?
7: I know. No hope.
8: Now let's get to the point. Who inflicted said injuries? Mr. Starbuck, please, you haven't much time, you know.
7: Go away.
8: Doc, is there anything you can do?
6: I'm afraid not.
0: This is ghastly. Can't you leave him alone? Can't you let him die in peace?
3: What are you afraid of, Maggie? What are you afraid he'll say?
0: All right. All right, tell them, Gordon. It was Dan that struck you, wasn't it? He was jealous. He always hated you for marrying me. It was Dan.
8: Now, Mr. Starbuck, I know how you feel, but we can't allow this sort of thing. Please step aside so we can finish up here. Mr. Starbuck. Doctor?
6: Very low pulse. I'm not sure.
7: Dan. Is Dan here?
3: Here I am, Gordon. Tell him the truth.
8: Do you identify this man, Mr. Starbuck?
7: Yes. He's my brother. Dan.
3: Yeah.
8: You got that, brother Dan?
7: He's the one.
3: He's lying. Gordon, you know who did it. Why don't you tell the truth? What do you got to lose now?
7: Nothing. I'm finished.
8: You got that?
7: You finished me.
3: Gordon! Gordon, not yet. I'll come back. Doctor, can't you...
6: He's dead. Well...
8: Okay, Doc. Dennis Starbuck, it is my duty as sheriff of this county to take you into custody on suspicion of murder. And I must tell you that anything you say may be held against you. You better come along too, Spade. Routine questioning, you know.
1: Okay, Sheriff.
8: Well, I don't think we'll need the handcuffs, will we, son?
3: No, I'll go with you.
8: Yes, indeed, son. It's always smart to come along quietly.
3: Yeah. But this is as far as I'm going.
9: Hey, Dan, come back here. Use your hands.

0: He only had one friend. He was the best friend in the world for a man on the land, the fog. The searchlights on the police launch spun frantically as the craft heeled around in a half circle to head him off. Instead of cutting the fog, the beams from the powerful lights bounced back from it and blinded the men behind them. After 10 minutes of that, they gave up. The sheriff had a theory.
1: Don't worry. Between the fog and the currents, I doubt if we'll make it. We'll probably recover the body in the morning.
0: And they did. But it wasn't Dan Starbuck's body. It was the bosun, Del Casino. And he was found in Richardson Bay, adrift in the dinghy from the Marguerite. Somebody had creased his skull with the same type blunt instrument that had been used on Gordon Starbuck. But Del hadn't lived long enough to make a dying declaration.
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0: Now, here's important news on good grooming. 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The results were amazing. 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By the way, smart girls use Wild Root Cream Oil too, and mothers say it's grand for training children's hair. And now back to Caper with Two Deathbeds, tonight's adventure with Sam Spade.
1: The police theory of the Del Casino killing went something like this. The casino had shoved off in the dinghy to join in the search for Dan Starbuck, had rescued him, and been maced for his pains. Also found in the dinghy, but not as yet worked into the police theory, were two items. One, a waterproof wallet containing the seaman's papers of one Nils Halvorsen. Two, a tattoo mark on the right bicep of the deceased. A small heart with a name in it, Maggie. The brand new widow of the same name was waiting in my office when I got there the following afternoon.
2: Hello.
1: Hello to you, Mrs. Starbuck. What can I do for you?
2: Mr. Spade, I know very little about the ethics of your profession, and... Well, are you still working for Danny?
1: If you mean, do I know where he is, the answer's no.
2: Oh, I hoped you'd say that.
1: Why?
2: Because I want you to work for me.
1: Need a new bosun?
2: You needn't have put it quite so crudely.
1: No, I needn't.
2: Since your work is confidential, I'll admit I've done a few things that... Well, it's all too true. My first mistake was marrying Gordon Starbuck when I didn't love him. And I should never have let myself fall in love with Dan. I certainly should have known better than to let Dell fall in love with me.
1: What about Nils Halvorsen?
2: And me?

0: and I didn't love him. And I should never have let myself fall in love with Dan. I certainly should have known better than to let Dell fall in love with me.
1: What about Nels Halvorsen?
0: And me? Well, hardly. No. Nils Halvorsen was employed by my husband for various odd jobs whenever we...
2: So? However, that will take some time. We'll have to go through the visitor's book.
3: Yes, very well, sir. And now, if I may, I'd like to talk to the prisoner.
2: Of course. I'll have one of the staff take you.
4: The rules of English prisons are rigidly enforced, both for convict and visiting official. In order to question Percival Minton, I had to submit to the presence of a member of the prison staff. Now, this is a provision which protects police and prisoner alike from the possible suggestion that in questioning, coercion was used. In America, it's called the third degree. The guard led me to the second gallery and past quietened cells where men dressed in gray sat smoking or reading. They looked up, eyes alight with a momentary interest, and then were gone from my sight.
5: Hello, Percy. Got a visitor for you.
6: Huh?
5: After you, sir.
3: Minton, my name is Black. I'm a policeman from Scotland Yard.
6: Hope I haven't done something wrong.
5: Now, Percy, no lip.
3: That's all right. Minton, since you've been here, have you run across a man named William Henderson?
6: Henderson? No.
3: Are you sure? Gray hair? Broken nose?
6: That description would fit half of Dartmoor. Hey, Sonny?
5: Now, Percy.
3: He says that he was an old friend of yours.
6: I have no old friends, no young ones either.
3: Oh. He went to see your sister 2 weeks ago.
6: No. That's not true. He didn't. I don't believe you.
3: Then you did know him?
6: No, I didn't. I just don't want my sister to know anybody from this place. Nobody, not even me. I don't allow her to visit. You're lying to me.
3: I'm not, Minton. Now, this man was found dead, murdered. He had an address in his pocket. The Daffodil and Tulip Tea Shop.
6: He didn't. He didn't. No, he didn't. No.
5: Easy on, Percy.
3: We received a letter from Henderson. He stated that he knew something about a murder. He wished to give us that information.
6: I told you, I don't know this person. He doesn't know me. Please leave me alone. It's not fair. You shouldn't be allowed to follow me in here. I'm paying.

0: There was something rather terrible about his passion. He was a very little man with a gentle face now transformed. Tears streamed from his eyes and the voice became shrill, almost a scream. I left the guard to quiet him, and as I walked back to the governor's office, I was reminded of a phrase from some dimly remembered novel. There is no loneliness to compare to the loneliness of a prison night. The governor's records in the visitor's book showed no indication that Henderson had ever come to see Minton. And the supposition then was that there had been no contact between the men in Dartmoor. Therefore, it was our job to link them elsewhere. And we proceeded with this theory the following day. And put as many men as you can spare on it, will you? And in particular, find out Henderson's whereabouts between 1932 and 1936. There's not much else we can do at the moment, Martin.
1: I'm afraid not, sir.
0: There has to be a motive. Now, why kill Henderson?
1: Maybe there's no connection between Minton and him at all.
0: No, there's something there. Why did Henderson go to the tea shop in Kent? And we've got to assume that he knew he wouldn't find Minton there. Why?
1: I'm blowed if I know, sir.
0: You know, there's a funny thing, Muffet. According to Minton, he never allowed his sister to visit him. I just wonder... Hello, Black here.
2: Hello, Inspector. This is Governor Rexford, Dartmoor.
0: Oh, yes, sir.
2: Look here. I made further inquiries about our men. Now, a year ago, there was a mild influenza epidemic here. The hospital report states that both Henderson and Minton were admitted.
0: Good. Go on, sir.
2: It's better than that. They were in the same ward for 2 weeks, next to each other. Is that what you're looking for?
0: Wonderful. Thank you very much, sir. Up to that moment, there was no positive proof. But 3 hours later, we had it. A date on a bus ticket, and 2 gray hairs which biological laboratory found on the clothing of the dead man. And when I went back to the daffodil and tulip, I knew who had murdered William Henderson. It only remained to learn why.
3: Have you come for tea this time?
0: No, Miss Minton. Is there an office where we can have a few words?
3: Oh, dear, but the customers...
0: I'm afraid that can't be helped.
3: Oh, no. Well, then, perhaps in the pantry. Edwina's there.
0: Well, I should like to speak to her, too.
4: Nettie, crumpets for the end table, dear. Oh, well, I'll attend to this, dear. You take the tea.
0: No, Miss Montague. Tea will have to wait. Now, you told me that a man had come to your shop a week ago asking about Mr. Minton.
3: It's true, he did.
0: I'm sure of that, Miss Minton. And you didn't see him after that?
3: No, did we, Edwina? We did not.
0: Well, I have here a bus ticket which proves that he made a trip down here the day before he died.
3: I'm sure.
0: There are 2 long gray hairs which were found on the deceased's clothing. I believe they'll be shown to be yours, Miss Montague.
4: How stupid of you. Why should I dream of...
0: Killing the man? Now, it may be better if you told us. However, I must warn you that anything you say will be taken down in evidence.
3: Edwina, what does he mean?
0: I suggest, Miss Montague, that the murdered man was in possession of certain facts which he had obtained from Miss Minton's brother. Facts with which he was attempting to blackmail you.
3: No.
0: That you were unable to meet his demands and killed him.
3: I did do it, didn't I, Edwina?
4: Stop it, Letty. Yes, I killed him. You're quite right.
3: Didn't I, Edwina? All this time you said...
4: He had nothing whatsoever to do with this, Inspector. I killed him. He came here a week ago. And then again the night before... It happened. He said he'd tell the police about something. What doesn't matter. Then he told me that if I'd meet him at 10:15 at the warehouse on West Ferry Road with £1,000, he wouldn't say anything to the police. We had no money. So I went there and stabbed him. I confess. Forgive me, Letty.
0: Why? Miss Montague, why did you do it?
3: I know why.
4: Stop it!
3: Let me hear you! No!
4: I'm sorry, dear. I'm so sorry.
3: I thought Edwina behaved strangely after the man came to see us. She said it was nothing, but I know her. You get to know people whom you love.
4: No! No, don't listen to her!
3: I never really believed you were Percy, Edwina.

0: Yes, it's true.
1: And you were willing to ruin your life for her, Minton?
0: It's not ruined, Inspector. I haven't been so unhappy here. I've known that what I did was right. My father would have wanted it.
1: Your father?
0: Oh, yes. He died a long time ago. He asked me to take care of Letty. I always took care of her, you know. And then 15 years ago, she must have been 35 then, she met a man, not at all a suitable person, you know. She became infatuated. I didn't realize how much so. Father would never have approved. Oh, it was disgusting.
1: Why did she kill him?
0: She was drunk one evening, revoltingly drunk. Didn't know what she was doing. Edwina and I, she was a very old friend, you know, we had gone to a play. Well, Letty invited that man to our flat. It happened just before we came home. The shame would have killed Father had he been alive.
1: And so you took the blame for what she did?
0: Edwina agreed to look after her, just as Father would have wanted me to do.
1: And you weren't aware that you told all this to Henderson when you were in the hospital together?
0: I know. I was quite ill. I suppose delirious. Now I expect I shall have to leave here. I wonder what it would be like outside.

It was a sensational trial, sordid and tragic. The odd little man who had relinquished 15 years of his life was pardoned. He soon afterwards disappeared. The Daffodil and Tulip is once again a private cottage in Farthing Street, Kent. Pursuit. And the pursuit is ended.

0: Are you among the thousands who never have any fun because you lack energy and ambition? Has the color that once bloomed in your cheeks faded and gone? 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Pursuit is produced and directed by Elliot Lewis and written by Anthony Ellis. Music was composed and presented by Eddie Dunstetter. Ben Wright stars as Inspector Peter Black with Raymond Lawrence as Sergeant Moffat. In tonight's story, Byron Kane was heard as Roach, Jeanette Nolan as Edwina, Irene Tedrow as Letitia, Bill Johnstone as the Governor, and Joseph Kearns as Percy.
1: We invite you to join us next week at this same time when Pursuit will bring you another dramatic story of the famous Inspector Peter Black of Scotland Yard, relentlessly hunting down those whose disordered passions breed violence and murder. Another story of man hunting man when we bring you Pursuit.

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He tells you the inside story of the Hindu Sword Cabinet. And right after the story, Blackstone will explain tricks that you yourself can perform. 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

0: Oh, hello, Don. I'll be with you in a minute. I just want to finish sticking knives through Rhoda.
1: What on earth are you talking about? Where is Rhoda?
0: She's in this huge wicker basket here.
2: Hi,
1: Rhoda. But Blackstone, those long knives, what are you doing with them?
0: Oh, watch.
1: Well, you stuck that knife right through the basket. Now, if you've hurt Rhoda...
0: Oh, isn't he chivalrous, Rhoda?
2: Sure is. Does this poor gal's heart good to hear him.
1: I don't get it. That knife's gone right straight through the basket, and yet
0: there's... And these knives are going through, too. One here, and one here on the other side. And now this one down through the center.
1: But it's not possible. She can't be in there.
2: You're right. It's not possible. Just my spirit's in here. I've been dematerialized.
1: Get her out of there, Blackstone. This is giving me the creeps.
0: Materialize yourself, Rhoda.
2: Magikiaru.
0: Ah, that should do it. Now I'll draw out the swords. One, and the next, and this one, and now this, and this. All right, Don, open the lid.
1: Why? Why, Rhoda, you're all right.
2: Well, of course I am. Lift me out, please.
1: That's a pleasure. There.
2: Oh, thanks.
1: Well, that's quite a trick, Blackstone.
0: It is puzzling, isn't it?
1: Yeah. And how'd you do it?
0: Oh, that's what the Swami Deli wondered.
1: The Swami Deli?
0: Mm-hmm.
1: Who's he? Is that something that happened while you were in India, Blackstone?
0: No. It all happened right here in town, Don. It's quite an interesting tale, as a matter of fact. One day, young Jeff Milton dropped in to see Rhoda and me. I could see that he was very...
3: You knew my Aunt Millicent and my Uncle Austin, didn't you, Mr. Blackstone?
0: Yes. I was very sorry to hear of your uncle's death a year or so ago. He was a fine old gentleman.
3: Oh, thank you. Did you know that Uncle dabbled in spiritualism? It became quite a thing with him shortly before he died.
0: I believe I had heard something about it, yes. Wasn't there a Swami involved in there somewhere? Deli, I think his name was.
3: Yes, that's the bird.
0: Well, what's the trouble? If your uncle was still alive, I could understand your being upset, but he's been gone a year.
3: It's exactly a year today. He died at midnight.
0: Well?
3: Deli has been coming to see Aunt Millicent, Uncle Austin's widow, and he has her pretty much in his power.
0: Oh.
3: She does everything he tells her to.
0: I'm beginning to understand. Your uncle left a pretty sizable fortune, I believe.
3: Not as much as gossip said he did, but more than enough to see that Auntie never has to worry during her lifetime.
0: And Deli wants to get his hands on it.
3: Exactly. Uncle Austin told his wife that he'd come back and speak to her via Deli exactly a year from the moment he died. Auntie has told Deli that she'll deed her entire fortune over to him if he can bring Uncle Austin back.
0: And tonight's the night.
3: Yes. Auntie's still canny enough to have a very slight doubt about Deli, but if he can convince her that her dead husband really does speak exactly on the stroke of midnight, that doubt will be erased.
0: Well, from what I've heard of Deli, he can pull a number of very convincing tricks. And you're afraid your aunt will fall for one of them.
3: She wants to believe so badly that she'll almost convince herself. Any voice that she hears at the stroke of midnight, she'll be sure is Uncle's.
0: I think I have an idea how we can stop our friend. Rhoda and I will come out to your aunt's home about 11 tonight.
3: Well, she never sees anyone except me and the Swami. She's a cripple, you know. Stays in her room.
0: If you can arrange it so that I can see the Swami, I think that'll be enough. My assistant is in the basket that I have pierced with swords. Now she will come out unharmed. Rhoda, materialize.
2: Magi Kiaru.
0: Now I draw out the swords. This one, and this one, and now this, and this. Deli, will you lift the lid of the basket?
4: Lift the lid yourself, Mr. Blackstone. The girl is in there unharmed.
0: Right. Hop out, Rhoda.
2: Okay. Give me a hand. There.
3: Mr. Blackstone, may I speak to you a moment?
0: Oh, surely. What is it?
3: It's 12:05. That clock is 10 minutes slow.
0: Yes?
3: If you can do anything, do it fast. Auntie has the deed all drawn up, and as soon as she hears Uncle's voice, she'll sign it.
0: I'll work something.
4: That was a very interesting trick, Mr. Blackstone, but much too simple. Anyone with any knowledge of magic would know it was a trick.
0: You think so?
4: I know.
0: Perhaps you'd like to get into the basket. If you think it's a trick, surely you wouldn't be afraid to try it.
4: Certainly I'm not afraid. I would be glad to enter your basket. Shall we make an appointment for tomorrow afternoon?
2: Oh, the guy's afraid, boss. He's trying to get out of it.
4: That is not right, Miss Brent. I have a very important engagement with the late Austin Milton, and I must keep at 12 o'clock.
2: Well, it's only a quarter of. You've got plenty of time.
0: Don't urge him, Rhoda. If the Swami's afraid that his magic powers won't protect him...
4: I will get into your basket now, Mr. Blackstone, but make it quick. We haven't much time. Give me a hand, please, Mr. Milton.
3: Yes, sir. There you are. Now, put the lid on. Now, Blackstone.
0: You had better dematerialize yourself, Deli. Here is the first sword.
4: Come, Mr. Blackstone, please. You and I both know that this is just a trick. Let us dispense with the magician's patter.
0: Very well. Here's the second sword. And here's another. And another. And one through the center. And one over here. Are you all right still, Delly?
4: Certainly. The first sword went under my knees. The second passed my arms. The third close to my neck, and so on. It is a trick, just as I said.
0: Yes, you're right. It's a trick, just as you said.
4: I've proved my point. Now, if you'll be kind enough to remove the swords, I will go to keep my appointment with Austin Milton. It is getting late.
0: Oh, I'm afraid I can't do that.
4: What do you mean?
0: Well, you must first repeat the magic word. I can't move the swords without them.
4: Oh, come now, Blackstone. I have no time for fooling.
0: This is very serious. Repeat the words, please, and I'll let you go.
4: Have your fun. What are the words? I'll repeat them.
0: Well, now, that's funny. I can't remember them.
4: Let me out of here this minute.
0: You can't move for fear of cutting yourself. I won't take the swords away until you give me the words.
4: What are they? I can't remember your tongue twisters.
0: And neither can I. Isn't that too bad?
2: 2 minutes to go, Blackstone.
4: Your girl, your assistant, she knows the words. Ask her.
2: You know, Blackstone, it's a funny thing. I generally have such a good memory, and yet tonight I just can't remember a thing.
4: Let me out of here. I'll get you for this.
0: Get us for what, Delly? You climbed in there of your own volition. I can't tell you how sorry we are. We can't remember the words. Let me see now. Perhaps if I concentrate.
2: Omnia gallia divisa est in partes tres. Oh, no, that's Julius Caesar. That's not the right thing. Oh, dear. I have it right on the tip of my tongue. 1 minute more.
0: Right. I'm disappointed in you, Rhoda. Here's the poor Swami in this terrible fix, and we can't help him. This is too bad.
2: Oh, young Lochinvar has come out of the West. Does that sound right, Blackstone?
0: No, no, no, that's not it.
4: Let me out of here. Let me out, I tell you.
2: Oh, I know. It's Magi Chiaru.
0: Ah, that's right, Rhoda, that's right. Say the words and you can get out, Delly. And isn't it a shame it's just too late for you to keep that appointment? We're so sorry.

0: And he didn't get the money?
1: No, Don, he didn't. Aunt Millicent tore up the deed and would never see him again.
2: I've seen mad people in my life, but never anything like our phony Swami friend. He was raging. But there wasn't a thing he could do.
0: And so another mystery was solved by magic.
1: That's right, Don.
0: Well, tell us, what's the trick this time?
1: It's called the Whispering Queen.
2: And who is the Whispering Queen?
1: Any queen you want, Rhoda. But first you must shuffle this pack of cards.
2: Oh, I see. Well, here goes. But which queen do we take?
1: Well, suppose we let Don name his favorite.
0: All right, I'll take the Queen of Spades.
2: Yep, here's the pack. All shuffled.
1: Good. We'll look through the pack face up and find the Queen of Spades.
2: Yeah, there it is.
1: All right, we'll give the queen to Don. Now I lay the pack face down and divide it into three heaps.
0: What about the queen, Blackstone?
1: Well, Don, I want Rhoda to slide the top card of the middle heap onto the table. But keep it face down, Rhoda.
2: You mean don't let anybody see it?
1: That's right. Nobody is to see it except the Queen of Spades. Now, Don, take the queen and slide it gently under the card on the table.
0: You mean I slide the queen face up under the card that's face down?
1: That's right. That's the only way the queen can see the card. Now, draw the queen out again and give it to me.
0: All right. Here you are. One Queen of Spades.
2: And the queen is supposed to know what card is lying face down?
1: Absolutely. When I hold the queen to my ear, she whispers, Five of Clubs. Turn it up, Rhoda.
2: If this card is the Five of Clubs,
0: It is the Five of Clubs.
1: The Five of Clubs because the queen is always right. And if you stay around a few minutes, Rhoda, I'll be back to tell you why.
2: Oh, you can count on me today.

0: Blackstone, what made the Queen whisper?
1: She didn't have to whisper, Rhoda. You see, I knew that card myself.
0: But you couldn't know it was a five of clubs. I shuffled the pack beforehand.
1: But you're forgetting one thing. It was after you shuffled that I asked Don his favorite queen.
0: Well, how did that help the trick?
1: Very simply. We had to look for the queen, didn't we?
0: Yes.
1: So I turned the pack face up and started looking through the cards from the bottom of the pack, like this.
2: Yes, that's the way you did it.
1: And I did something else, Don. While looking for the queen, I slid the top card over to the left, like this, and saw it was the five of clubs.
2: So you knew the top card was the five of clubs and you turned the pack face down?
1: Yes. And when I cut the pack into three heaps, like this, I put the top heap in the middle. I told Rhoda to take that heap.
0: And I took the top card of that heap, thinking it came from someplace down where in the pack.
1: And the card was the five of clubs. So all I had to do was pretend that the queen looked at it and whispered the name of the card to me.
0: Simple, but did it fool us?
1: I hope you like that trick, ladies and gentlemen. And until next time, this is Blackstone saying good magic and goodbye.

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1: 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In a few minutes, the Equitable Society, sponsor of this program, will have an important announcement for homeowners and for all families that are thinking of buying or building a home. If this is your husband's night to go bowling or attend lodge meeting, please listen carefully to this announcement yourself, so that you can tell him all about America's finest plan for home ownership. A plan that can save you money and give you greater security in a home of your own. Tonight's FBI file, The Friendly Killers.

0: The most alarming feature of the current crime wave in America is not just the fact that it is the largest in the history of the nation. Rather, it is the probability that the majority of those who have helped to make it the largest, the thousands of juvenile and adult beginners in crime, it is the probability that the majority of them will join and thereby expand the ranks of the professional criminals. That is the most alarming part of it. For it is the professional criminals, like those in tonight's case from the files of your FBI, who live solely by preying on the lives and property of others. It is they who form the cancerous area on the moral body of our society. And any permanent increase in their number only spreads the malignancy and shortens the distance to fatal degeneration. Most any other couple would have celebrated their 25th wedding anniversary by at least dining out or having in a few friends. But William and Betty Gates preferred to spend the day and evening quietly together in their modest little home in Cleveland. It's after supper now, and they've just settled down on the living room couch. William slips an arm about his wife and draws her closer to him.
1: Bet, honey, it's been a mighty nice day, hasn't it?
2: Sure has. But not any nicer than all the other days we've spent together.
1: Now, that was a real sweet way for you to put it, honey.
2: Well, it's just how I feel about it.
1: You know, Bet, we got a lot to be thankful for.
2: Indeed we have.
1: Comfortable home, our feeling for each other. And the work Walter's been giving me keeps us going along good. I guess we ought to... Oh, shucks.
2: Now, who do you suppose that is?
1: Well, I sure hope it's not company, but I better go see.
2: Maybe it's just the paper boy to collect.
3: I beg your pardon, sir.
1: Yes?
3: How does it feel to be married 25 years?
1: Walter!
3: Oh, you. Oh, Bill, you old cuss. You and Betty think Patsy and I have forgotten what day this is?
1: Oh, now say now. We're mighty glad you dropped in.
4: Well, thanks.
1: Come on in. Come in.
3: Go ahead,
4: honey. Okay.
1: Bet, we got company. Good company. It's Walter and the missus.
2: Well, hello there.
4: Congratulations, Mrs. Gates.
2: Thank you,
3: You're
2: honey.
3: You're congratulating the wrong one, Patsy.
4: What do you mean?
3: It's Bill you want to congratulate for Betty letting him stick around for 25 years.
1: Oh, see here.
3: Well, anyway, here's a little package for you both.
2: Oh, Mr. Carter.
4: Oh, that's
2: should...
4: nothing, Mrs. Gates. Walter's got a real surprise for you.
2: You mean there's something more?
4: Just wait till you hear it.
3: Bill, how would you and Betty like to have a day at Niagara Falls?
1: What?
2: Niagara Falls.
3: That's right. Never been there, have you, Betty?
2: No.
3: Well, that's the surprise we've got for you.
2: Oh.
3: We got a compartment for you both on the train to Buffalo tonight, and it's just a little short run from there to the falls, and you can come back the next day.
1: But would we have to go tonight, Walter?
3: Yeah, you would.
1: Why?
3: Because there'll be a man getting on in the compartment next to yours, headed for New York with a satchel full of bonds worth $50,000.
1: And you want us to steal them?
3: That's right.
1: Well, for heaven's sake, Walter, why didn't you say that in the first place?
2: Yes.
1: Just think, Bet, at last, we're going to see Niagara Falls.

0: Excuse me, friend. You haven't gone to bed yet, have you?
1: Who is it?
0: This is your neighbor in the compartment next door.
1: Oh. Hello there. What's on your mind?
0: Well, now, there's something I forgot to tell you when we were talking back in the club car.
1: What's that?
0: Today happens to be our 25th wedding anniversary.
1: Well, congratulations. What do you know?
0: So my wife talked me into inviting you in for a little nightcap drink or two.
1: Oh, I see.
0: How about it?
1: I'd be delighted.
0: Oh, that's fine. Betty?
2: Yes?
0: Mr. Burnett's coming in for a drink.
2: Oh, how nice.
1: I'll just close my door.
0: Sure. Now, go ahead in, Mr. Burnett.
1: Thank you. Good evening, ma'am.
2: Good evening. I hope you have a taste for wine, Mr. Burnett.
1: Sure.
2: This is real good. I made it myself. Here you are.
1: Thank you.
2: William?
3: Thank you, Bet.
1: May I propose a toast?
2: Of course.
1: Here's to the love...
2: William, that was very rude of you. You hit him before he finished the toast.
4: Next morning, in answer to a telegram from the conductor, Special Agent Hugh Miller of the New York office of the FBI met the incoming Cleveland train at Grand Central Station and went immediately to Compartment A in car 426. A few minutes later...
1: And when the porter wakened me, Mr. Miller, I was still in their compartment here. And of course, they were gone.
5: And the bonds were gone from your compartment?
1: Yes, sir.
5: You say the couple got off at Buffalo?
1: The conductor said they had booked the compartment only that far.
5: Well, I see they were careful enough to do a little cleaning up before they left the train.
1: How do you mean?
5: The wood and metal surfaces in here seem to have been gone over with a wet cloth recently. They weren't leaving any fingerprints behind.
1: Oh, but surely there must be some kind of clue that would help.
5: Can you give me a good description of the couple?
1: Yes, yes, of course I can.
5: The bonds, what kind were they?
1: Valley Gas and Electric Company, in units of $1,000.
5: Registered?
1: No, sir, just coupon.
5: Then they'd certainly have no trouble disposing of them.
1: I'm afraid not.
5: Do you have a list of the serial numbers?
1: Yes, in my office in Cleveland.
5: That'll cost us a little time. They may sell the bonds before we can alert all banks and brokers with a list of the bond numbers.
1: Well, I can have my office on the phone in a few minutes, Mr. Miller.
5: All right, and have your secretary phone the list to our office there. I'll call the agent in charge there now and give him the story.
1: Good.
5: Then I think you and I had better hop the next plane for Cleveland.
1: Why?
5: A couple boarded the train with you, didn't they?
1: Yes.
5: In all probability, Cleveland is their base, too. They'll likely head back there from Buffalo.
1: I see.
5: Now, let's not waste any more time. Let's make those calls.
1: Right.

0: Well, I imagine that's Walter come for the bonds, Bet.
1: No, I'll let him in. Just a minute.
2: Hello, Betty.
1: Oh, come in, Mr. Carter.
2: Thanks. Where's Bill?
0: Right here, Walter.
2: Oh, good, good. Did you get the bond?
0: Yep.
2: Well, where are they?
0: Right here. Here you are.
2: What'd you do to the guy?
1: Oh, he was the nicest man, Mr. Carter. We invited him in to have a drink in honor of our anniversary.
0: Yes, he was. He's a very sociable fellow.
2: Holy cats, Bill.
0: What's the matter?
2: He's bonds.
0: What about him?
2: I thought the guy was carrying Cleveland Municipals. These are Valley Gas and Electric.
0: Well, there's $51,000 bonds there anyway.
2: Well, you know what the market is on them now?
0: No.
2: Well, they're not listed on the board, but I know. Bonds are my racket. These are only worth about $300 apiece.
0: Huh?
2: Too bad, Bill. That cuts yours and Betty's third down to $5,000 instead of $15,000.
0: Oh.
2: Well, anyway, that's $5,000 more than you would have had, isn't it? And besides, you had a nice trip to Niagara.
0: Yes.
2: Well, I won't keep you waiting for your cut. Yeah. There's your $5,000.
0: Thanks ever so much, Walter.
2: I better get going, get rid of these before they get too hot. So long.
1: Bye, Mr. Carter.
0: So long, Walter.
1: William.
0: What, honey?
1: Do you think Mr. Carter was telling the truth?
0: I don't know, Bet. But I'm sure we're going to find out.
3: Say, what's the matter with you fellas here in the Cleveland office, kidder? 24 hours and the bond thief's still at large.
4: Okay, Miller. The next plane for New York leaves in 30 minutes.
3: No leads yet, huh?
4: It takes time to alert all banks and brokers in the country.
3: Sure, but they should all be on notice by now.
4: The bonds may have been disposed of before they were alerted.
3: Even so, whoever bought them ought to be yelling.
4: Do you still think the thieves base here in Cleveland?
3: Sure. Why?
4: Well, we've got no record of anybody answering their description. And neither have the police.
3: But just the same.
4: Oh, excuse me. Kidder speaking.
5: This is C.P. Adams in the State Building.
4: Yes?
5: I'm a broker.
4: Just a minute, sir. Get on the other phone, Miller. This may be a lead.
3: Yeah.
4: Yes, Mr. Adams?
5: I have no complaint against the FBI. I'm sure you got out your notices as soon as possible. But,
4: Yes, sir?
5: Unfortunately, my secretary was out when my notice came, and she's just handed it to me. 1 hour too late.
4: What do you mean?
5: I bought those stolen bonds 1 hour ago.
4: I see. Well, please don't disturb anything in your office, Mr. Adams. We'll be right over.

0: William? William?
1: Oh, I'm in here, Betts.
0: Oh. Well, been home long, William?
1: Not long.
0: I didn't mean to get home after dark, but I went downtown to do some shopping late, and I met that Mrs. Wilson.
1: Oh, I know what that means, yeah.
0: Oh, yes. Mm. Talk, talk, talk for hours, seems like.
1: Yep.
0: Just can't get away from her without... Well, for heaven's sake, William, isn't that Mr. Carter?
1: That's right.
0: Well, why have you got him gagged and tied up in that chair?
1: Well, can't you guess?
0: Oh, you found out something.
1: Yes, I'm afraid he was lying about what the bonds were worth.
0: Oh, what a pity. How much they're worth?
1: Face value, $50,000 plus interest.
0: Has he already sold them?
1: Yep.
0: Where's the money?
1: Oh, we'll get it all right.
0: Goodness, imagine him trying to pull a stunt like that.
1: Bet the trouble with crime, there's too many amateurs like Walter in it. His last mistake cost him 2 years.
0: Yes, and he come mighty near getting us in the soup kettle besides.
1: Well, he's got himself in one this time.
0: What are you going to do with him?
1: I was just waiting till you got home and for it to get dark.
0: Oh.
1: Hand me the choker out of the drawer, would you?
0: Oh, sure, dear.
1: Now, look, Walter, I'd like to take your gag out, but the neighbors might hear you and get an idea something was wrong.
0: Will this thing do, William, this...
1: Yes, that's fine. Mm-hmm. Well, I'm sorry, Walter. Mm-hmm. Now, I know you don't like being choked, but it'll be all over real soon. He's gone, Bet.
0: Yes, poor fella. Well, it's getting late. I better fix some supper.

And now, before the FBI file on the Friendly Killers resumes, as it will in just a moment, here's that important message for homeowners and home buyers. This week, the Equitable Life Assurance Society has a special message for young couples who are setting up housekeeping in this first year of peace, 1946. A message, in fact, for all families who intend to build or buy a home or who now own a home. We have a plan that's made to order for you. It's called the Equitable Society's Assured Home Ownership Plan, and it offers you security along with these five important advantages. One, the mortgage is canceled, paid off in full if owner dies. And besides, every dollar previously paid on principal is returned in full to the widow along with the canceled mortgage. Two, a special cash fund is built up, ready to be used if financial emergencies threaten the home. Three, this cash fund increases as the mortgage shrinks. It can be used to shorten the term of the mortgage, pay off a 20-year mortgage, for example, in as little as 14 years, saving 6 years' interest. Four, mortgage interest not at 6%, not at 5%, but at only 4%. Five, liberal allowance to cover title search, lawyer's fees, and other closing costs. No broker's commission or bonus charges. Frankly, there is no other plan like this anywhere. The Equitable Society calls it America's finest plan for home ownership. It protects you against the two major hazards of home mortgages, death and hard times. So if you're planning to buy or build a house, or if you now own a home, get complete information on the Assured Home Ownership Plan from your Equitable Society representative. 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EQUITABLE. The Equitable Life Assurance Society of the United States. And now back to the FBI file, The Friendly Killers.

0: There are a lot of amateurs in the field of crime, both beginners and habitual criminals, who are so engrossed in the achievement of their main objective, whether it be profit or emotional gratification, that they commit many glaring blunders which lead to their defeat. But the most seasoned and most calculating of professional criminals, such as the murderer called William Gates in tonight's case, differ from the amateurs in this respect only, that they make fewer mistakes. But inevitably, they make at least one mistake, leave at least one clue, and it takes only that one to defeat them. It was only a couple of hours before William Gates and his wife Betty murdered Walter Carter that Special Agent Kidder of the Cleveland FBI office and Special Agent Miller received the telephone call from the bond broker Adams. A few minutes later in Adams' office.
1: You say, Mr. Adams, that you bought the stolen bonds only about an hour before you received our warning notice.
2: Yes, as I told you, Mr. Kidder, my secretary was out when the notice was delivered.
1: Unfortunate timing.
2: That's certainly not your fault.
1: Thank you, sir. The man who sold you the bonds?
2: He gave the name of Jackson, but now that I know they were stolen bonds, I assume that's not his real name.
1: Can you describe him?
2: Well, I'd say he was of medium height and weight, a well-tailored gray suit.
3: Pardon me, sir. You say only medium height?
2: That's right, Mr. Miller.
3: And how old?
2: Oh, I'd judge not more than, well, under 40 anyway.
3: That's not the man we were looking for, Kidder.
2: How's that, sir?
1: It was a man and his wife, Mr. Adams, who stole the bonds originally. And the man's description doesn't tally with the one you've given.
3: How did you pay him for the bonds?
2: I sent out for the cash. He said he needed it right away for another transaction.
3: I see. Is everything in your office exactly as it was then?
2: I haven't disturbed a thing since our phone conversation.
3: Do you smoke cigarettes, Mr. Adams?
2: No, sir.
3: There's a half-smoked cigarette in your ashtray.
2: Why, he smoked that himself.
3: Are you positive?
2: Yes. I had to pass him the tray. I remember. Yes.
3: And there ought to be a print on that cigarette.
1: Right. We'll take the tray and all, if you don't mind, Mr. Adams.
2: Go right ahead.
1: And if you'll give us a more detailed description of the man, we may start getting somewhere pretty fast on this.

0: Hello, Mrs. Carter.
1: Oh, hello, Mr. Gates.
0: I'm sorry to bother you this late in the evening, but...
1: Walter's not here.
0: Yes, I know. He was the one sent me.
1: Oh, come in.
0: Thank you.
1: Where is Walter?
0: He's hiding out.
1: Where?
0: Well, now, he told me not to tell you because you'd be sure to come to him, and he doesn't want to risk getting you in trouble, too.
1: What do you mean?
0: Well, Walter thinks that somebody's on his trail since he sold those bonds.
1: He didn't think that when he left here late this afternoon.
0: No, I'm only doing what he told me, ma'am.
1: What did he send you here for?
0: He doesn't want the money here in case the police start searching the apartment.
1: I don't believe it.
0: You believe this, ma'am?
1: Where did you get his keychain?
0: Walter gave it to me so you could open the cash box.
1: But I don't know the safe combination.
0: He gave me that too, ma'am.
1: Look, if Walter's trying to pull a run out on me, I'll...
0: No. You know he wouldn't do that to you, ma'am.
1: He'd double-cross his own grandmother.
0: I'd better get this money for him, like he said.
1: Okay, but you tell him what I said. If he's trying to pull anything funny, I'll fix him good.

0: Kidder speaking.
1: Hello, this is Miller.
0: Oh, good morning, Miller. We haven't got the answer back on the cigarette prints yet.
1: We don't need the answer now.
0: Why not?
1: The man who sold the bonds to Adams was Walter Carter.
0: How do you know?
1: The description checks exactly. And the police fished Carter's body out of the river 30 minutes ago.

0: Yes?
1: Is this Mr. Carter's apartment?
0: That's right, but he's not here.
1: Are you Mrs. Carter?
0: Yes.
1: We're special agents of the FBI.
0: The FBI?
1: We'd like to come in.
0: But Mr. Carter's not here, and
1: this is a search warrant, Mrs. Carter.
0: Oh, come in.
1: Go ahead, Miller.
2: Thanks.
1: When did you see your husband last?
0: Why, he left yesterday afternoon late.
1: Where was he going?
0: He said he was going out of town.
1: Is that all he told you?
0: Yes, he never discusses his business with me.
2: What is your husband's business, Mrs. Carter?
0: Why, he's a promoter.
2: What does he promote?
0: Why, he... Look, tell me what this is all about.
2: You don't know, Mrs. Carter?
0: I don't know anything about anything.
1: Your husband sold $50,000 worth of stolen bonds yesterday.
0: What?
1: Where did he get them? And what did he do with the money?
0: I don't know.
1: Mrs. Carter, this morning your husband's body was found floating in the river.
0: Oh.
1: Oh, I'm sorry. Apparently that is news to you.
0: What? Why wouldn't it be?
1: Perhaps you will help us now.
0: It's like I said. I don't know anything about anything.
1: Very well, Mrs. Carter. But if you should think of anything, let us know.

0: I'll answer it, Bet. Hello?
1: Mr. Gates?
0: Yes?
1: This is Mrs. Carter.
0: Oh.
1: It's important that I get in touch with Walter, since you know where he is.
0: Oh, but I don't. He left town after I gave him the money last night. Didn't say where he was going.
1: Oh, but this is very important.
0: Well, is there anything I can do?
1: Well, it's about another job that just came up.
0: Oh, I see.
1: And Walter will miss making an awful lot of money if he doesn't get to handle it.
0: Well, now, maybe you and I could handle it for Walter, ma'am.
1: Oh, would you, Mr. Gates?
0: Oh, sure thing. I'd do anything for you and Walter, ma'am.
1: Wonderful. Then I'll be at your house at 8 o'clock tonight.

0: I reckon that's her now, Bet. It's about 8 o'clock.
1: You better be careful, William. She might be up to something.
0: No, I believe she was telling the truth, Bet.
1: Well, I wouldn't be so sure.
0: Well, come in, Mrs. Carter.
2: Thanks.
1: Oh, good evening, Mrs. Carter.
2: Good evening.
1: Well, looks like you might be going to do some traveling. I see you got your bag with you.
2: That's right. I am going to do some traveling.
0: Oh?
2: I just stopped by to get a little expense money first.
0: What? Well, now, I don't understand, ma'am. You said over the phone something about
2: a job. I wanted to make sure you'd be at home.
1: What did I tell you, William?
2: And now about that expense money.
0: Yes, ma'am?
2: I'll give it to you quick. Walter's body was found in the river this morning. We both know who did it. And we both know who's got that $50,000.
0: Yes, ma'am?
2: I'll let you keep half of it to keep you quiet, and I'll take the other half to keep me quiet. Okay?
0: Well, I guess most people would think that was a fair proposition, Mrs. Carter.
1: William.
0: But when your half was spent, there'd be nothing to keep you from talking unless I put up some money.
2: I made you a deal. Take it or leave it.
0: Bet, it appears there's only one thing for us to do.
1: Yes.
2: Now, look here. I don't know what you're up to.
0: Get the choker out of the drawer.
2: No, wait a minute. You... Take your hand off.
3: Hurry, Bet.
1: Here it is, William.
3: Now, hold her arms, Bet. Stop where you are and don't move.
0: What?
1: Who are these men, William?
3: We're special agents of the FBI.
2: Thank you.
0: Well, guess we must have slipped up somewhere, Bet.
3: You did. By murdering Walter Carter.
0: Yes, but...
3: And you... Mrs. Carter, we were sure you knew more than you told us. So we let you lead us here. Come on, all three of you.

For the murder of Walter Carter, William Gates was turned over to local authorities and sentenced to the electric chair. His wife and accomplice received a long prison term, while Carter's widow was given a term in the federal penitentiary for conspiring with her husband in a theft of interstate transportation of property. They were all members of that vast and rapidly growing army of professional criminals in America. Your FBI and your local law enforcement agencies have mobilized to meet this army in a struggle that will decide the moral fate of this nation. But the balance of power is in your hands. It is your cooperation, your vigilance, your determination to stamp out crime. It is these that will decide the issue.

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1: Next week, we will bring you another colorful story from the files of the Federal Bureau of Investigation. The Surplus Swindle.
0: The incident used in tonight's Equitable Life Assurance Society's broadcast are adapted from the files of the Federal Bureau of Investigation. However, all names used are fictitious, and any similarity thereof to the names of persons living or dead is accidental. Tonight, the music was composed and conducted by Frederick Steiner, the author was Frank Ferries, and your narrator was Dean Carlton. This is Your FBI is a Jerry Devine production. This is Carl Frank speaking for the Equitable Life Assurance Society of the United States and the Equitable Society's representative in your community, and inviting you to tune in again next week at this same time when the Equitable Life Assurance Society of the United States will bring you another colorful story from the files of the Federal Bureau of Investigation. The Surplus Swindle on This is Your FBI.
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9: Get this and get it straight. Crime is a sucker's road, and those who travel it wind up in the gutter of the prison or the grave. Happened in a place called Bay City, where I was unwelcome to a fat fry cook with a secret and a dapper gambler. But to the long arm of the law, I was poison. It happened like this.
10: From the pen of Raymond Chandler, outstanding author of crime fiction, comes his most famous character in The Adventures of Philip Marlowe. Now, with Gerald Moore starred as Philip Marlowe, we bring you tonight's exciting story, The Long Arm.

0: got my Sunday best on, going strutting with Miss Laura Bailey.
1: Oh, fine. Every time I take a shower, I've never seen it. All right. Okay. Hello.
2: Mr. Philip Marlowe, please.
1: Yes, speaking.
2: One moment, please, sir. Bay City is calling.
1: Bay City.
2: I have your party, sir. Go ahead. Thanks. Hello, is that you, Marlowe?
1: Yeah.
2: This is Ernie Parch, Phil, at Bay City.
1: Parch?
2: Yeah, you remember me, don't you?
1: No, I can't see. Oh, yeah, yeah, Ernie Parch. You're the guy who saved my life when the Bay City law left me beat up and bleeding all over the city dump, right?
2: Yeah, yeah, yeah, that's it.
1: Oh, yeah.
2: Marlowe, please, listen.
1: What?
2: I'm in an awful jam.
1: Like what?
2: I just got out of jail yesterday. A year and a day.
1: Jail, Ernie?
2: Yeah, yeah. A very neat frame, Phil, but...
1: Oh?
2: Not half as neat as the one they're trying to hang on me now. This one's worse. You remember my wife, don't you? Grace, tall, blonde.
1: Yeah, yeah, what about her?
2: She's dead, Marlowe.
1: Oh, no.
2: She was murdered. They're going to try to pin it on me. You'll come right away, huh?
1: Well, look, Ernie, I'm poisoning Bay City, you know that.
2: But please.
1: Rakes Thurman would give a year's pay just to watch me break an arm. Five if I drown.
2: But, Marlowe, you don't know it was Thurman who had you messed up for sticking your nose into Bay City politics?
1: No, no, but I can sure second guess it. It was tough cop tactics all the way.
2: And you mean you won't help me?
1: Yeah, well, Ernie, really, I'm sorry, kid, but you better get yourself an honest lawyer and...
2: In Bay City? You know better than that, Phil. Who'd have the guts to knock heads with the police in this town? Especially when they got a custom-tailored pigeon like me standing by with one wing already clipped.

0: Bill, I tell you, it looks like I murdered Grace.
1: Yeah, now look, kid.
0: Bill, I saved your life once.
1: Okay. What's your address, Ernie?
0: It's 38 Orlando Drive.
1: Bay City was a snug seacoast town some 20 miles southwest of L.A. and about twice that distance from being on the up and up. Its string of gambling houses were politely winked at by some elements of the law, and its gamblers in turn politely winked back, while the folding money passed from sucker to slicker to crooked cop. But Bay City also was home to a lot of honest fishermen, retired real estate brokers, and another element of the law, good cops. Which side Detective Lieutenant Rake Sturman was on, I'd never been able to figure. He only added one way, all cop, morning, noon, and night. The kind who made any private detective feel a little less welcome than a leper. Well, an hour after dark, I pulled up and parked well away from 38 Orlando Street. 5 minutes later, I was watching a nervous Ernie Parch wear out the carpet in his shabby living room.
2: It was at Art Manelli's place, Phil, about a year ago. The little casino. It's out north on the edge of town.
1: Uh-huh.
2: I'd had a few drinks with some of the guys who worked at my gas station. One thing led to another, and finally, we were out there trying to pyramid 50 bucks into 50,000.
1: That's when the cops came in, huh?
2: Yeah. You know, one of those pre-election raids that look good in the papers. You want a drink, Phil?
1: No, thanks. But look, that raid couldn't have gotten you a year and a day, Ernie.
2: No. But the gun they found in my top coat pocket could have.
1: Mm-hmm.
2: And did. Yeah, 38 I'd never seen before in my life.
1: Plant, huh?
2: Yeah, a plant that I could only figure two ways, Phil. Either someone at Art Manelli's place just happened to choose my pocket to drop his gun into, or someone just happened to drop it in on purpose. Someone who was sweet on Grace and wanted me out of the way.
1: Now, look. You're sure you know what you're saying, Ernie?
2: I'm positive. 366 days in prison with only one miserable letter from her convinced me. That and the word I got at Gumbo's place late this afternoon.
1: Gumbo's place?
2: Yeah. Gumbo's shanty. The chicken joint run by a fat fry cook named Lou Gomborski.
1: Mm.
2: Grace worked there. I stopped in just before I ran into Lieutenant Rake Sturman.
1: Wait a minute. What do you mean ran into Sturman? What happened?
2: Well, Phil, I was on the street getting into my sedan, you see?
1: Yeah.
2: I picked it up from a guy who was using it while I was away. When Sturman pulled up alongside of me in a squad car, and he started to tell me how much he liked seeing ex-cons back in Bay City.
1: What interrupted him?
2: Oh, a call on the police radio. But before he left, he promised to drop around here sometime tonight and chat a while.
1: Mm-hmm. And before that, at Gumbo's place?
2: I found Grace.
1: Now, wait a minute. You've had enough, Ernie.
2: No.
1: You found Grace in what?
2: We had a fight. She admitted running around, said I wasn't worth waiting for. But she wouldn't say who was. I slapped her. Hard.
1: All right, take it easy. Grace is dead now, murdered, remember?
2: Yeah. Yeah, she's dead. Yeah, and they're gonna tag me for it.
1: Maybe. Now tell me what happened after you left Gumbo's.
2: I ran into Sturman, like I said.
1: Yeah.
2: Then I drove around for a couple hours to cool off. When I got hold of myself, I came back here and I found her, strangled to death. In that chair, Phil. It was horrible.
1: What'd you do about it, Ernie?
2: I'm not sure exactly.
1: Here. I changed my mind.
2: Thanks, Phil. Now, I decided to get her out of here. It was just getting dark, so I waited a little, and then I carried her down the rear stairs, and I put her in my car, in the back seat. I put a blanket over her. She's still there, Phil. I was going to drive the car away, but, well, I guess I lost my nerve. What am I going to do, Phil? Sturman might be here any minute. Then you got to help me. Must I?
1: Ernie,
2: kid?
1: That won't do it.
2: I'm sorry.
1: All right, kid. Are the keys in the car?
2: No. I got them here. What are you going to do?
1: I don't know. But you get out of here. Do something.
2: But what, Phil?
1: Anything. Go to a movie. Act as relaxed as you can. Do anything. Except come back here for at least 2 hours. Now go on.
2: All right, Phil, whatever you say, I'll go to a movie. Yeah, right now. Right away. Thanks, Phil. I know you'll get me out of this.
1: Ernie Parch's vote of confidence made comfortable listening for both of us. When he was gone and I was down the rear stairs and out to his car and the alley keys in hand, I realized that it stopped right there in the back seat. Then the light that spilled from a nearby unshaded window, I saw I was going to have company. Sharp-pointed elevator shoes, careful blue flannel, and patent leather hair over a pasty face. All of it no more than 5.5 feet and held together by a hand-painted tie that sported a dapper knot the size of a cantaloupe.
3: Good evening. I wonder if you could help me. I'm looking for Ernie Parch, 36 Orlando Drive. I couldn't find any number on this house. Is this it?
1: Yeah, but Parch isn't in. He just left.
3: Oh. You know where he went?
1: No.
3: It's all right, Cautious. I only want to talk to him. My name is Art Manelli. I'm a friend of his. An acquaintance. You?
1: The same. He went to a movie, Mr. Manelli. I saw the picture, so I'm going home, back to San Diego. I live there.
3: Oh, good. San Diego means U.S. 101 to the south, right past my next stop. I came in a cab, or don't those keys in your hand there say that you're leaving? I mean, I don't want to appear presumptuous.
1: Or wait for a taxi. Mm.
3: Shall I get in, or do you want to slide over to the driver's seat from here?
1: I want to slide, if that's all right with you.
3: Perfectly. Tell me, Mr.,
1: Cruise-Shutter.
3: Cruise-Shutter.
1: Yeah.
3: You had business with Ernie?
1: Personal business. You, Mr. Manelli?
3: Yes, I wanted to see Ernie about a good location I have in mind for a new gas station. You know about such things?
1: No, and I don't think you do either, Manelli. Unless, of course, the pumps can be converted into roulette wheels.
3: Oh, you know who I am, eh?
1: Yeah. I also know it's a little strange for you to show up at Ernie's place the day after he gets out of the state pen for a frame that took place at your little casino.
3: What are you getting at, Mr. Cruise-Shutter?
1: An outside chance that you yourself were responsible for that frame? That you're anxious to see what, if anything, Ernie intends to do about it?
3: The light's red, Cruise-Shutter.
1: No fooling.
3: Now tell me, why would I want to frame Ernie Parch?
1: I don't know. Could be, Manelli, that you did it accidentally, you know, a little gun hidden in a big hurry. Or it could be you had a tighter reason, huh?
3: Like what?
1: Like Grace Parch, very pretty girl.
3: You're out of your mind.
1: Yeah, sure I am, Manelli. Just plain nuts. So why don't you get out here, get yourself a nice, sane taxi cab. It'll be safer.
3: All right. Just as you say.
4: Hey, mister! Me and my pal need a lift going toward the highway.
3: Sure he is.
4: I hate swell. Come on, Norm. We'll ride in the back seat.
1: No, I got stuff in there. Close that door and beat it.
4: Well, okay, Happy. Thanks a lot.
3: Stuff, Mr. Cruise-Shutter? What kind of stuff?
1: Rum, Manelli. I'm a bootlegger who never got the word, believe me.
3: Oh, but I do. The light green, Mr. Cruise-Shutter. So long.
1: I went 3 short blocks, and I got out of the traffic and drove as far back toward Orlando Street as a vacant lot that was only a block away from Ernie's. Thereafter, I wiped the wheel, the gear shift, everything else I'd touched clean of prints. I left the sedan as is and walked back to where I'd originally parked my own car. Behind the wheel of my coupe, I spent the next 20 minutes finding Gumbo's shanty where Grace Parch used to work. It was a wooden daddy long leg standing knee-deep in the Pacific Ocean, encircled at the waist by an imitation ship's deck for summertime outdoor eating. A gangplank led up from the street level, and when I'd gone about half the length of it, I saw something at the door ahead, shaped like a bowling pin topped by a chef's hat and encompassed by a yard and a half of Hickok belt that said, "This had to be fat fry cook Lou Gomborski." He was turning the reversible sign from open to closed.
5: Sorry, mister. I'm closing early tonight. Food's all gone.
1: Oh, then how about a drink? I only want a quick shot, Gumbo.
5: Gumbo? You're a stranger here. How do you know the name?
1: Well, it's written overhead in 4-foot letters. I keep my eyes open.
5: Okay. Go on in. Make it fast. I want to hit the hay.
1: Oh. You live here?
5: Yeah. What do you want?
1: Scotch.
5: Anything with it?
1: A little information.
5: Oh. About what?
1: Girl who works for you, Grace Parch.
5: I don't know anything about her.
1: Not even for 5, Gumbo?
5: Make it 10.
1: Okay, 10. And the drink's on the house, huh?
5: Yeah, okay, mister. Grace Parch is 5'2", eyes are blue. Also, she quit work at 6 tonight like she does every night, period.
1: Uh-huh. Here's to you. Now, tell me, where's she been going while Ernie's been in stir?
5: For another 10?
1: Yeah, for another 10. On one condition, no more lousy poems, Gumbo. Just a few straight facts, huh?
5: Sure. Sure. Uh-huh. Another drink?
1: No. Facts first. Where's she been hanging around?
5: A little casino.
1: Oh, it's Manelli's joint, huh?
5: Yeah, Manelli's place, where a lot of people hang out.
1: What is it? What are you staring at, Gumbo?
5: The window, I thought I saw someone out there on a deck looking in.
1: Probably seagulls. Forget it. Now, look, I'd like to know...
5: Sure, it is someone getting away in a car.
1: Oh, any idea who it was?
5: Huh?
1: I said any
5: I heard you. Now, go on home, mister. Get out of here.
1: Take it easy, big guy. You got 20 bucks.
5: Give it. Here's your lousy 20 bucks and the drinks on the house and good night.
1: After one question. The guy in that car that just took off, was it Manelli?
5: I'll repeat myself. Good night, mister.
1: Okay. I'll let it go at good night, Gumbo, but just for now. I wasn't going to get any more out of Gumbo, so I went back to my car, pointed it north toward the edge of town in the little casino where I figured I might get a lead on Manelli's whereabouts. But 30 minutes later, when I was there out of my car and standing in front of what looked like an oversized concrete blockhouse alone in a parking lot the size of the Coliseum, I figured different. A huge sign out front, read, "Closed for alterations, will reopen soon, bigger and better than ever." Gambling in Bay City was obviously on the QT like an artillery barrage. By the time I got back to 38 Orlando Street, nearly 3 hours had gone by since I'd last seen Ernie. As I started up the steps toward the light in his living room, I wasn't happy over the lack of information I had for him. But when I opened the door and saw what was waiting for me, that didn't matter. In one huge, beefy, freckled hand, there was the usual police department 38 revolver.
6: Hello, kid.
1: The ice-cold gray eyes, the thick, broken nose, the nasty curl of the lips all belonged to Bay City's toughest homicide detective, Lieutenant Rake Sterling.
6: Hello, Marlowe. I've been waiting for you too long, kid. Well, I would have baked a little cake if I knew I was going to have this much time.
1: Where's Ernie Parts, Thurman?
6: He's under arrest, kid. We found his wife's body. He's under arrest for murder. You know what else, kid?
1: No, what else, kid?
6: So are you.

0: In just a moment, the second act of Philip Marlowe. But first, Fred Allen's crack that it's no wonder comedians can't find work when singers go comical has had a fast reply from Bing Crosby. Bing has invited Fred to be his guest on his CBS show this Wednesday night. And you can get right into the very middle of the argument on most of these same CBS stations, where Bing Crosby's show is heard every Wednesday night. Be sure to hear Fred Allen's visit to Bing's show this Wednesday, following Groucho Marx and You Bet Your Life. Now, with our star, Gerald Moore, we return to the second act of Philip Marlowe and tonight's story, The Long Arm.
1: As Lieutenant Sturman moved toward me, he curled the thick fingers of his left hand into a fist. I braced myself, but the blow never came. Instead, he shoved his face up close to mine and his mouth twisted into a one-sided grin that was as full of fun as a set of thumbscrews.
2: Well, you finally came through for me, didn't you, kid?
1: I don't know what you're talking about.
2: I've been waiting a long, long time for you to pull something in my town, Marlowe, where you can't run back across the line and hide behind the skirts of your cop friends over in L.A.
1: You're having yourself a pipe dream, Sturman.
2: Lieutenant Sturman! And don't forget it.
1: Real sorry, officer. Now, do you mind explaining what this is all about? That's one of my rights as a citizen, you know, even in Bay City.
2: As far as I'm concerned, killers ain't got any rights. Now tell me you had nothing to do with Grace Parcher's murder, so I can tell you why you're a stinking liar, private detective.
1: I suppose private detectives have no rights either, huh?
2: None.
1: Oh.
2: We found the girl's body in a car parked at a vacant lot, and somebody overlooked a couple of fingerprints, which I'm going to match up with yours, Marlowe.
1: How come you're so sure?
2: Because we pulled Ernie Parcher out of the movies 5 minutes after we found his wife. And jailbirds sing in Bay City, Marlowe. We don't horse around with them. Come on, let's go.
1: Wait a minute. Boy, you pushed too far on the wrong track. There's an angle here you ought to know about.
2: There's always an angle with you, ain't there, bright boy?
1: Yeah, but you're going to like this one. First in that car you're so proud of, you're going to find prints from one Art Manelli.
2: The gambler?
1: That's right. The one who stays in operation when everybody else in Bay City is closed up. You better find out whose toes you're stepping on down at City Hall before you...
2: We got problems in our town, Peeper, but that's not one of them. Now, if you got something intelligent to offer, spill it. Without wisecracks.
1: All right. Ernie Parch was framed a year ago in Manelli's joint. No doubt on Manelli's orders.
2: Why?
1: Because Grace Parch was a pretty girl with the end for gamblers. That's why. All the time Ernie was in the cooler, she was running down to Manelli's place, and I got a witness to prove it. She also makes her the kind of little cheat tramp that gets out of hand.
2: Go on, detective!
1: Manelli showed up here tonight with no satisfactory reason for it. What's more, you warned Ernie Parch just this afternoon that you were keeping an eye on him. Even if he wanted to kill his wife, he's not stupid enough to have done it tonight. But from Manelli's standpoint, it was a perfect time, you see, because you guys would go for it just exactly as you have.
2: So you think we're stupid? Detective!
1: Now look, I know you got no use for me, Stone. But you're a cop after all. And as long as somebody's got to take the rap, it might as well be the right guy.
2: You know what, sweetheart?
1: What?
2: Your fairy story makes average listening. Just average, nothing else. Now get going!
1: Too tired to take what I know I'd be given. Once Rex Turman got me inside the Bay City headquarters, I made my decision fast. There were 3 steps in the front porch to the wall, and he was right behind me. I took the first 2, then turned and grabbed! Sailed over my shoulder, and I heard him land flat on his back on the sidewalk as I rounded the corner of the house. I crossed the backyard, bolted the fence, and put 100 yards of alley between us before I even stopped to think. Then I went back to my car, drove down to the water again in Gomborski's chicken shanty. The place was dark and locked up tight. I went around to the back where his living quarters were and listened. A crocodile slithering over the floor inside would have made the same sound. I pushed the door open and went in. Was Gomborski all right, but you couldn't tell it from his face. That had been worked over long and hard by an expert. He didn't know I was there until I touched him.
3: Get away. Come on, get out of here.
1: Who gave you the beating, Gumbo?
3: Lay off, will you, please? Have I took enough already?
1: All right, come on, get up. That's it. Now, look, Gumbo. You told me one thing about Art Manelli, that Grace Parch went to his joint a lot. Yeah. And you spotted somebody outside the window and you clammed up. I come back now and I find you like this. Isn't it obvious you're wasting your time trying to protect him?
3: Oh, shut up. Shut up and get out of here.
1: Listen to me, you poor sap. Can't you see you're going to be living with this from now on? Every time he gets the jitters, he'll give you another going over to match this one. Till he really gets jumpy, Buster, and then he'll do worse than that. Don't you get it?
3: Oh, listen, mister, that's guessing. But I know what'll happen if I open my yap again. I'm just not going to take that chance.
1: Don't you realize we'll never lick Manelli if we don't fight?
3: Leave me alone. Hey, leave me alone. I'm not saying nothing, you understand? Nothing, not one word. Now get out! Go on, get out.
1: All right, you miserable sucker. I'm through talking to you. You'll think the other guy gave you a light massage by the time I'm through with you.
3: Yeah, well, that's what you think. Hey, now stay where you are. I don't want to kill you, mister, but I will unless you beat it. I'd rather face that than talk.
1: You're getting in too deep, aren't you, Gumbo?
3: There's nothing else I can do. You're nothing to me. I know which side my bread's buttered on.
1: Yeah, but you made one big mistake already.
3: Mistake? But what do you mean?
1: You left yourself wide open for this coffee pot.
4: Sorry, sucker. I don't have much time. Drop the gun. Come on, drop it.
1: That's better. Now just tell me one thing and I'll leave you alone. All I want to know is where I can locate Art Manelli right now.
3: He's at his club, but they're a little casino.
1: You're lying. I was down there. It's closed. It's being remodeled.
3: I'm not lying.
1: All right, you need some more rubbing.
3: Okay. He's got a suite of rooms downstairs under the club. They're not being done over. That's where he lives. He ought to be there now. But you got to protect me. Sturman and Manelli will kill me. He'll kill me.
1: That's all I want to know. So long, Gumbo. At the first phone booth I came to, I stopped, looked up a Bay City number, and made a call, which took 5 minutes. Then I went on to the little casino. I parked on a side street, then went down the ramp to the underground garage in the rear. There was a door between two ornate bronze urns, Alibaba size, and I started toward it. But on a hunch, I stopped and studied the decoration on one of the urns. I finally found it. A small hole in the side. I took my handkerchief out and stepped into the hole. From somewhere inside the apartment, I heard a chime ring. I got my gun out, then tried the door, and it opened. Into a long, lush hallway, draped at the far end with a heavy gold curtain. I waded through a green carpet deep enough to mow up to the curtain and pulled it aside. Manelli sat at a wide, glossy desk, methodically filing his nails. His eyes staring straight at me.
5: You got this far? Come on in.
1: Don't tell me you're all alone here, Manelli.
5: No, I got 500 dancing girls, smart guy. What's on your mind?
1: You act like you were expecting me.
5: I knew somebody was coming. There's an electric eye in those brass jugs over the door. Anybody passes, it rings that chime there. Satisfied? Now what's with the gun? Put it away.
1: In a minute, maybe. Seen Lieutenant Sturman tonight?
5: Why? Should I?
1: You've been rubbing elbows with homicide.
5: But I didn't kill anybody.
1: No, I guess you didn't. But I've got a good idea who did.
5: Ernie Parch, of course.
1: No chance. It was your business partner, Lieutenant Rake Sturman himself, and Five will get you 10. He's got big news for you.
5: Yeah? Hey, Rake.
6: Steady, Marlowe. Don't move.
1: Well, look what crawled out of the woodwork.
5: I'll get his gun, Rake.
6: Sit down, Manelli. I'll take it myself. Yeah, that's better. I don't budge either one of you.
5: Wait a minute, what is this?
6: Shut up!
5: You said you killed Grace Parch, but you were in love with her. We used to meet her right here in this room.
6: Yeah, that was before she found out a couple of things and began to put the pressure on me. We got in a beef today, and I lost my head. Now shut up. Okay, Marlowe, let's have it. How'd you dope it?
1: How? Gamborski took a beating tonight just because he mentioned Manelli here. With a little more pressure, he mentioned someone else. You, Sturman. And why would you shut Gamborski up about Manelli unless you and Manelli were connected? That connection was all I needed.
6: Uh-huh. Right on the button, sweetheart. For all the good it'll do you.
5: Listen, I don't get this. I don't understand.
6: You don't have to anymore. You're through.
4: What are you saying, Rake?
6: You know too much about me, Manelli. You know it all.
4: Now, wait, you can't do this.
6: Yes, I can. In fact, Marlowe here gave me the idea. He even worked out all the motives. So it's easy. I came here to arrest you for Grace Parch's murder. You resisted, and I had to shoot you. Isn't that a shame?
5: But about this Ernie Parch...
6: I intended to hang it on him, Manelli, but he's nothing to me. I don't care if he lives or dies. But you're getting too big for your britches anyway. So this is better, and I get three birds with one stone. Grace, Manelli, And you, Marlowe.
1: Before you start pulling the triggers, Thurman, you better ask your boys.
6: Huh?
1: A couple of them are waiting for you behind that gold curtain there.
6: Ah, you're a liar, Marlowe. The electric eye would have tipped us off if anybody else came in.
1: I blinded that eye with my handkerchief on my way in.
7: That's right, Lieutenant what? Thurman.
6: Durney, how long you been there?
7: About long enough. Better drop it, Lieutenant.
6: I don't take orders from you, Sergeant.
7: You do tonight. Chief himself sent us out.
1: Yeah, I took the liberty of going over your head, Lieutenant, just before I came in. Under the circumstances, you'll understand.
6: Why, right? You...
7: Better drop it, Lieutenant.
4: Drop it!
7: Okay, now come on. You two guys, too. Come along quietly.
1: Sure, sure. Always glad to ride with old Rake's Terman any time at all. Just as long as there's a couple of policemen in the same car.

before it was all over in the Bay City, police headquarters, everybody from the mayor, the dog catcher, had put his 2 cents in. And I'd given the same answers to the same questions at least 50 times. All about crooked cops and Rake Sturman in particular. But finally, hours later, I was free to go home. And as I drove through the quiet streets, I was still thinking about cops. This time the other kind. The underpaid, overworked cops. That pound the city sidewalks day and night. You know the guys who do everything from telling kids the way to the grocery store to untangling the rush hour traffic. Yeah. And I thought about each one of the cops who someday chases a hopped-up gunman down a blind alley and doesn't get home that night. Or any night. Ever again. And then I forgot all about Rake Sturman. Because after all, he was just one bad one in a multitude of good ones. An insignificant sore on the long arm

0: adventures of Philip Marlowe, bringing you Raymond Chandler's most famous character, star Gerald Moore, are produced and directed by Norman MacDonald and are written for radio by Robert Mitchell and Gene Levitt. Featured in the cast were Barney Phillips, Ted Osborne, Sidney Miller, Tom Tully, and Bert Holland. The special music is composed and conducted by Richard Arant. Be sure and be with us again next week when Philip Marlowe says...
1: It could have been perfect. Snowbound in a mountain lodge with a girl who was falling in love. But also present were a widow sick with rage, a bitter old woman, and a jealous man. All with reason to hate me more than anyone else in the world.

Two all-star bouts are promised on CBS this Wednesday night. Bing Crosby faces Fred Allen across the CBS mic to battle it out on who's funnier, singers or comedians. And in the second attraction, Gracie Allen and a smashed fender team up against not-so-gorgeous George Burns and a guilty conscience. This Wednesday also brings you Groucho Marx, his ad-libs, and his teams of opposites on You Bet Your Life, and a Dr. Christian story about two redheads in love. Fun, action, variety, they're all yours with Dr. Christian, Groucho Marx, Bing Crosby and Fred Allen, and George and Gracie on most of these same CBS stations this Wednesday night. This is Roy Rowan speaking. Now, stay tuned for Pursuit, which follows immediately on most of these same CBS stations. 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
2: From London, we present The Six Napoleons, a play for radio by Michael Hardwick, based on the short story by Sir Arthur Conan Doyle. The Six Napoleons.
0: It was no unusual thing for Mr. Lestrade of Scotland Yard to look in of an evening at 221B Baker Street. Holmes was always ready to listen with attention to the details of any case upon which the inspector was engaged. Without active interference, Holmes was able occasionally to give some hint or suggestion drawn from his own vast knowledge and experience. On this particular evening, Lestrade had spoken of the weather in the newspapers. Then he had fallen silent, puffing thoughtfully at his cigar. Holmes looked keenly at him.
1: Anything remarkable on hand, Lestrade?
3: No, Mr. Holmes. Nothing very particular.
1: Then tell me all about it.
3: Well, Mr. Holmes, there's no use denying there is something on my mind. But I reckon it comes more in Dr. Watson's line than ours.
0: What is it, disease?
3: Madness, more like.
1: Madness?
3: Yes, and a queer sort of madness, too. You wouldn't think there was anyone living nowadays with such a hatred of Napoleon that he'd break any statue of his he could find.
1: Breaking statues of Napoleon? Oh, that's no business of mine.
3: Didn't I say so? But then when a chap commits burglary in order to get at them...
1: Burglary? But this is more interesting. Let me hear the details.
3: Well, the first case was 4 days ago. Shop belonging to a man named Morse Hudson in the Kennington Road. Sells pictures, statues and so on.
1: Yes.
3: The assistant stepped into the back of the shop for a few minutes, heard a crash, went hurrying back again and found a plaster bust of Napoleon lying smashed to bits on the counter. He ran into the street and one or two people told him they'd seen a fellow running away. No hopes of identifying him.
0: Hooliganism, perhaps.
3: Well, that's what the constable on duty thought, Doctor. I mean, the bust wasn't worth more than a few shillings.
0: No.
3: However, the second case...
1: Another?
3: ...was more serious and more singular. And it occurred only last night.
1: Where?
3: Kennington Road again. A few hundred yards from Morse Hudson's shop, there's a doctor named Barnicot. A big practice. He is also an enthusiastic admirer of Napoleon. Got a house full of books, pictures, and relics of the French Emperor. Well, not long ago, he bought two of Morse Hudson's plaster casts of old Boney. He put one in the hall of his Kennington place and the other on the surgery mantelpiece in Lower Brixton. When he came down this morning, he found his house had been burgled in the night. But only one thing had been taken.
0: The plaster cast?
3: Yes. It had been carried outside and smashed against the garden wall.
1: This is certainly very novel. Go on, Lestrade.
3: Yes. Yes, I thought it would please you. And guess what he found when he got to his surgery at noon?
1: An entry had been forced in the night, and the second plaster cast...
3: had been smashed to atoms, where it stood.
1: Exactly.
3: So, there you are, Mr. Holmes. You've got all the facts.
1: Now, they're singular, not to say grotesque.
3: Yes.
1: Tell me, were the two busts that were smashed in Dr. Barnicot's rooms exact duplicates of the one that was destroyed in Morse Hudson's shop?
3: They were taken from the same mould.
1: Then such a fact must tell against the theory that the man who breaks them is influenced by any general hatred of Napoleon.
0: Why, Holmes?
1: Oh, consider how many hundreds of statues of the Emperor must exist in London. It's too much to suppose that any promiscuous iconoclast should begin by selecting 3 specimens of the same bust.
3: Well, I thought that too, Mr. Holmes. On the other hand, Morse Hudson happens to be the purveyor of busts in that part of London, and these 3 were the only ones which had been in his shop for years.
0: So you think a local fanatic would begin with them?
3: Exactly. Well, don't you, Doctor? I mean, as a medical man?
0: Well, there are no limits to the possibilities of monomania. For example, a man who had read deeply about Napoleon, or who had inherited some legacy of hatred from the Napoleonic Wars, might conceivably form some idée fixe and be capable of any fantastic outrage because of it.
1: Highly scientific, my dear Watson, but it won't do.
0: Why?
1: No amount of idée fixe would enable your interesting monomaniac to find out where these busts were situated.
0: Well, that's true. Then how do you explain it?
1: I don't attempt to do so. I would only observe, Lestrade, that there's a certain method in the gentleman's eccentric proceedings.
3: Method?
1: For example, in Dr. Barnicot's hall, where a sound might arouse the family, the bust was taken outside before being broken. But in his surgery, where there was no danger of disturbing anyone, it was smashed where it stood.
0: That isn't much to go on.
1: I agree. I'll be much obliged, therefore, if you let me hear of any fresh developments. Good morning, Watson.
0: Good morning, Holmes.
1: This affair of Lestrade's appears to be developing rapidly.
0: Why? What's happened?
1: This telegram. Hmm? Come instantly, 131 Pitt Street, Kensington. Lestrade. I fancy our image breaker has begun operations in another part of London. Now, be as quick as you can, Watson. There's coffee on the table, and I have a cab at the door.
0: Oh, very well, Holmes.
3: I'm glad you could come, Mr. Holmes. I never thought this affair would take such a grave turn.
1: Why? What has it turned to, then, Inspector?
3: Murder.
0: Murder?
3: Yes. Mr. Sherlock Holmes, may I introduce the owner of the house, Mr. Horace Harker of the Central Press Syndicate?
1: How do you do, Mr. Harker?
4: How do you do? You know, it's an extraordinary thing that all my life I've been collecting other people's news, and now that a real piece of news has come my own way, I'm so confused and bothered I can't put two words together.
1: I understand.
4: If I'd come in here as a journalist, I'd have interviewed myself and had two columns in every evening paper. Instead, what am I doing? I'm giving valuable copy away by telling my story over and over to a string of people, and I can make no use of it myself.
3: Just run through it once again for Mr. Holmes, will you?
4: Well, it all seems to center around the bust of Napoleon I bought for this very room about 4 months ago. I picked it up cheap from Harding Brothers, two doors from the High Street station. Now, you know that a journalist does a lot of his work at night.
1: Of course.
4: Well, in the early hours of the morning, I was writing in my den, at the back of the house, up top, when I thought I heard sounds downstairs. I listened, but there was nothing further, so I thought they must have come from outside. Then suddenly, there was the most horrible yell. It'll ring in my ears as long as I live.
1: What did you do?
4: I grabbed the poker and went downstairs.
1: Yes?
4: When I came into this room, I found the window wide open. And straightway, I noticed that the bust was gone from the mantelpiece. Why any burglar should take such a thing passes my understanding. I mean, it was only a worthless bit of plaster.
1: Is that all you have to tell me, Mr. Harker?
4: No. I ran to the front door, and when I opened it, I nearly fell over a dead man.
3: Great heavens, on your doorstep?
4: There he lay, poor chap, with a great gash in his throat, his mouth hanging open and his knees drawn up. Blood. The place was swimming in it. And then I must have fainted. Next thing I knew, there was a constable standing over me in the hall.
3: And the body's at the mortuary, Mr. Holmes. You can see it for yourself. We've made nothing of it up to now.
1: The description?
3: Tall, sunburnt, very powerful. Not more than 30.
1: Yes.
3: Shabbily dressed, but I don't think a labourer. Mm-hmm. There was a horn-handled clasp knife laying in the blood, but whether it did the deed, I can't say.
1: Anything else?
3: Nothing in his pocket save an apple, some string, a shilling map of London. Oh, and the photograph. This one.
0: Ugly-looking fellow. Like a baboon. Poor chap.
1: Distinctly, Simeon. But you haven't told me what became of the bust.
3: It was found just before you got here, smashed to pieces in the garden of a house in Camden House Road. I'm going there now. Are you coming?
1: Certainly. Mr. Harker, are you coming with us?
4: No, I'd better stay and try and make something of the story. But the first editions of the evenings will be full of it already, I don't doubt. Just my luck.
3: Well, Mr. Holmes, do those shattered fragments of the bust tell you anything?
1: No, Lestrade. We have still a long way to go.
3: Yeah.
1: And yet, the possession of this trifling bust was worth more than a human life.
0: You mean the burglar stole it and then someone else killed him to get it home?
1: So it seems. But when the murderer had achieved his object, he didn't break the bust there and then. No, he carried it several hundred yards to this place.
3: Well, he just killed a man. He wasn't going to hang about.
1: Likely enough. But I wish to call your attention to the position of this house.
3: Well, it's just an empty house. He knew he wouldn't be disturbed here in the garden.
1: Ah, but there's another empty house farther up the street which he must have passed before he got to this one. Why didn't he break it there?
3: Well, because I give up.
1: Then observe, Lestrade.
3: Eh?
1: Just over the wall, a street lamp. In this garden, he could see what he was doing.
3: Well, Mr. Holmes, what are we going to do with that fact?
1: To remember it. We may come upon something later that will bear upon it.
3: Mm-hmm.
1: And what's your next step, Lestrade?
3: I reckon it's imperative we get that body identified. Find out who he was and who his associates were. Then we might learn what he was doing in Pitt Street last night. That ought to lead us to who killed him. Don't you think so?
1: No doubt. And yet it's not quite the way I should approach the case.
3: Oh? What would you do then?
1: Oh, you mustn't let me influence you in any way. I suggest that you go on your line and I on mine. We can compare notes afterwards.
3: Very well, then.
1: Oh, by the way, if you're going back to Pitt Street, you might tell Mr. Harker from me that I've quite made up my mind that a dangerous homicidal lunatic with Napoleonic delusions was in his house last night.
3: You don't seriously believe that, Mr. Holmes?
1: Don't I?
3: Now, Holmes.
1: Well, perhaps I don't. But I'm sure it'll interest the subscribers of the Central Press Syndicate. Oh, I'll keep this photograph for the time being, if I may.
3: Oh, certainly.
1: And I should be glad if you could make it convenient to meet us at Baker Street at 6 o'clock this evening.
3: Yes, yes.
1: It's possible that I may have to ask your company and assistance on a small expedition tonight.
3: I'll be there.
1: Meanwhile, Watson, I think we shall find that we have a long and rather complex day's work before us. Commencing, I think, at the shop where this bust was purchased. Harding's in the High Street.
5: That's quite right, sir. I remember selling Mr. Harker the bust. We ordered three at the time from Geldren Company of Stepney, but they're all gone now.
1: Can you tell us to whom the others were sold, Mr. Harding?
5: Oh, in a twinkling. Everything goes into this sales book.
1: Yes?
5: There. There, you see? A plaster bust of Napoleon to Mr. Horace Harker.
1: Oh, yes, yes.
5: Then here another to Mr. Josiah Brown.
1: Brown.
5: Laburnum Vale.
1: Laburnum Vale.
5: Chiswick.
1: Chiswick.
5: And the other to Mr. Sandiford.
1: Sandiford.
5: Lower Grove Road. Reading.
1: Reading.
5: System, gentlemen. System.
1: Admirable. I wonder whether your system would run to identifying the man in this photograph.
5: No, Mr. Holmes.
1: I see. Do you employ a large staff, Mr. Harding?
5: Largish.
1: Are there any Italians?
5: Yes, there are. Two or three. Workpeople and cleaners.
1: Could any of them gain access to this sales book if he wished?
5: Take a peep into it.
1: Yeah.
5: Oh, yes, I dare say. Nothing confidential about it.
1: Quite so. Well, thank you, Mr. Harding. You've been most helpful.
5: No trouble, gentlemen. Good day to you.
6: Good day,
1: Mr. Harding.
0: Well, where to now, Holmes?
1: Let us make for Mr. Morse Hudson in the Kennington Road and see if he can throw any light upon the problem.
7: Yes, sir. Smashed on my very counter, sir. What we pay rates and taxes for when any ruffian is free to walk in and break one's...
1: You have my sympathy, Mr. Hudson. I take it you are the gentleman who sold two busts to Dr. Barnicot also.
7: I am, sir. And there's another disgrace for you. Smashed, both of them. Anarchists roaming our streets. Red Republicans. Oh, if I had my...
1: May I ask where you obtained the statues?
7: They came from Gelder and Company, Stepney, well-known house in the trade.
1: And how many did you buy altogether?
7: Three. And all smashed.
1: Do you recognize the man in this photograph?
7: No, I do not. Just a moment. Yes, I do, though.
1: Well?
7: It's Beppo.
0: Beppo?
7: Italian fellow, worked here for a time, did a bit of carving, gilding frames, odd jobs and piecework, you know. Didn't turn up one day last week. And I haven't heard of him since.
1: But he left before the bust was smashed.
7: Yes, he did. And now, gentlemen, I have other things to attend to. I wish you good day.
1: Good day, sir. Good day.
8: Und so, der cast in two molds is taken. One from each side of the face is common. Ja, und then they are joined together, so... to make their complete bust. Miss Dainsey, Herr Holmes?
1: Perfectly, Herr Gilder. The work is done entirely in this very room?
8: Yes.
1: By what sort of people?
8: As you see, men and women.
1: No, I mean, are they German or English or...
8: Oh, and Scotch, and Welsh, and...
1: Italian?
8: Yeah, many Italians in the molding room work.
1: Was the man in this photograph ever one of them?
8: Bizarre rascal. Yeah, well, indeed, I know him very well. I tell you, Herr Holmes, the only time ever we have the police here was over this Beppo. This is like a respectable house.
1: What did he do?
8: He has another Italian stabbed. Is
0: in the back?
8: Why? In the street.
0: Oh. Did he kill him?
8: No, the man is living. Old Beppo, he get 12 months.
1: How long ago was this?
8: About 1 year. I have no doubt he's out now.
1: When you referred to your ledger just now, you informed me that the date on which you sold 3 busts of Napoleon to Morse Hudson and 3 to Harding Brothers was June the 3rd of last year.
8: Yeah, yeah.
1: Can you possibly recall for me the precise date on which Beppo was arrested for the stabbing?
8: Yeah, I remember it well.
1: Hmm?
8: It was May the 20th.
1: May the 20th, June the 3rd. I'm much obliged to you, Herr Gelder. You've helped us very much indeed.
6: Piper! Outrage in Kensington! Murder by a madman! Piper!
0: Yeah, my boy.
6: Oh, Tugger. Piper!
0: Well, at any rate, poor old Harker seems to have got his story into the paper.
1: Yes?
0: You listen to this. It is satisfactory to know that there can be no difference of opinion upon this case, since Mr. Lestrade, one of the most experienced members of the official force, and Mr. Sherlock Holmes, the well-known consulting expert, have each come to the conclusion that the grotesque series of incidents which have ended in so tragic a fashion arise from lunacy rather than from deliberate crime. Is that what you'd hoped he'd write?
1: The press, Watson, is a most valuable institution if you only know how to use it. And now, if you can tear yourself away from that newspaper, we'll return to Baker Street.
0: Yeah.
1: I fancy we shall barely get back before Lestrade is due.
3: Well, Mr. Holmes, what luck, eh? What luck?
1: Oh, my friend and I have had a very busy day, Lestrade.
3: Indeed?
1: We've seen both the retailers and the wholesalers. I'm now in a position to trace each of the busts from its very beginning.
3: The busts, eh? Well, well. You have your own methods, Mr. Sherlock Holmes, and it's not for me to say a word against them. Still, I reckon I've done a better day's work than you.
0: Oh, really?
3: Yes, I've identified the dead man.
1: You don't say so.
3: Yes, one Pietro Vannucci from Naples. By all accounts, one of the worst cutthroats in London. Connected with the Mafia. Secret society, you know.
1: Really?
3: Yes, he uses murder to get its ends. So you see how the affair begins to clear up. The Mafia sets Pietro onto some other Italian who's broken the rules or something.
0: Ah, the man in the photograph, I suppose.
3: That's it. Maybe they gave Pietro the photo to carry so he'd know his man.
0: Yeah.
3: Well, he dogs him, sees him enter a house, waits for him to come out and attacks him. But the other chap gets his knife out, and it's Pietro who dies. There, Mr. Holmes. How's that?
1: Excellent, Lestrade. Excellent. Hey, Watson?
0: Oh, brilliant. Brilliant.
1: Only...
3: What?
1: I didn't quite follow your explanation of the destruction of the busts.
3: Busts? You don't seem to be able to get them out of your head. Pity larceny, that's all that was. 6 months at the most. What we're on to is murder.
1: Oh, well... And the next stage, then?
3: Simple enough. I shall go down to the Italian quarter, find the man in that photograph we've got, and arrest him for murder. Will you come?
1: I think not. I fancy we can attain our end in a simpler way.
3: Oh?
1: In fact, the betting is exactly 2-1 that if you'll come with us tonight, I shall be able to help you lay your man by the heels.
3: To the Italian quarter?
1: No. Chiswick.
3: What? Chiswick?
1: You come with me to Chiswick tonight, Lestrade. And I'll promise to go to the Italian quarter with you tomorrow.
3: Well...
1: I don't wish to leave before 11. I have some old newspapers to look through. In the meantime, Watson...
0: Yes, Holmes?
1: I should be glad if you would order an express messenger. I have a letter to send, and it's important that it should go at once.
8: What place is this, then?
1: Laburnum Villa.
8: Huh?
1: The home of a Mr. Josiah Brown, who purchased one of the six busts.
9: Oh, not busts again.
1: Six were purchased, four have been destroyed. As I told you, that leaves a 2-to-1 chance that we shall get something for our trouble this evening.
9: You reckon someone will try and break in and get at the bust? They already have.
1: What?
9: There's a light moving in that room.
1: So there is. Well done, Watson.
9: Then come on. Let's get in and nab him. Oh, too late.
1: What?
9: He's climbing out. Oh, he smashed it already.
1: Quickly. Don't let him get away.
9: Come on. Get him. Got you, my man. Silence. There. That's him all secure. Now let's get a look at him.
10: Maria, non ho fatto, non sono cattivo. Madre mia,
9: silence.
10: Oh, Maria.
9: It's a Madre mia. Mutated from the photograph, all right, isn't it, Mr. Holmes? Here, what are you doing?
1: Examining the fragments of the bust. No, Lestrade, our case is not finished yet. This is one of those cases which are worth working out to the very end. It's a little late for explanations now. Lestrade, will you come to my rooms at 6 o'clock tomorrow?
0: Again?
1: If you will, I think I shall be able to show you that even now, you have not grasped the entire meaning of this business. It has features which make it absolutely original in the history of crime.
0: There you are, Inspector.
9: Thank you, Doctor. My best respects.
0: Not too strong on the gas.
9: It's fine, thanks, Doctor. Well then, Mr. Holmes.
1: That will be our other visitor. Mr. Sandiford of Reading, I presume?
11: The same, sir.
1: May I introduce Dr. Watson and Mr. Lestrade?
9: How do you do, Mr. Sandiford?
1: I see that you have a bag with you. Have you brought...
12: Yes. Though how you could know that I own such a thing, I can't imagine.
1: Quite simply. Mr. Harding of Harding Brothers told me he had sold you the last one from his stock and gave me your address.
12: Ah, that was it. You say you wish to purchase my copy of Devine's Buster Napoleon for £10.
1: That is so.
12: Then I must tell you I gave only 15 shillings for it.
1: Your scruples do you honor, Mr. Sandiford. But I've named my price and I intend to stick to it.
12: Then, sir, there is your bust.
1: And there, sir, are your £10.
12: Oh, I'm much obliged. I imagine that's all?
1: Except for one small formality.
12: Oh?
1: If you'll kindly sign this paper in the presence of my friends here.
12: Paper?
1: Or it simply says that you transfer every possible right that you ever had in this bust to me. I'm a methodical man, you see.
12: I've heard of your famous methods, Mr. Holmes. There you are, sir.
1: Thank you. And now I suppose you want to be getting back to Reading.
12: Indeed. Good evening to you, Mr. Holmes. Gentlemen.
13: Good evening,
1: Mr. Sandiford.
9: Well. Just had to have one of those things for your collection, eh, Mr. Holmes? But £10, I wouldn't give you tuppence.
1: And...
9: Holmes, you've smashed it!
1: Gentlemen, let me introduce you to the famous Black Pearl of the Borgias.
9: The what?
12: Great heavens!
1: Yes, gentlemen, the most famous pearl now existing in the world, and it's been my good fortune, by a chain of inductive reasoning, to trace it from the Princess of Colonna's bedroom where it was lost to the interior of this, the last of the six busts of Napoleon manufactured by Gelder and Company of Stepney.
0: That's remarkable, Holmes, but how on earth...
1: You may remember that when the pearl disappeared, the suspected person was the princess's maid, an Italian.
9: Oh, yeah.
1: Her name, as it happens, was Lucrezia Venucci.
0: Venucci? That's the name of the murdered man.
1: Exactly. The brother she was known to have in London, but who couldn't be traced. Now, whether our murderer Beppo stole the pearl from Pietro, or whether they were accomplices and fell out, I do not know. The main fact which I discovered by looking it up in the old newspapers is that the pearl was stolen from the princess just 2 days before Beppo was arrested for stabbing another employee of Gelder and Company in the street.
9: So, where does that take us?
1: It took Beppo, with the pearl in his possession and the police hot on his track for this stabbing, back to Gelder's factory where he worked. He knew he had only a few minutes to hide the pearl. Where should he put it? 6 plaster casts of Napoleon were drying, and one of them was still soft. In an instant, Beppo made a small hole in the wet plaster, inserted the pearl, and covered up the traces.
11: What a hiding place.
1: Admirable. But by the time he emerged from prison a year later, the 6 busts had been sold. He had no means of knowing which of them contained his treasure. He had to track them down one by one and smash them open to find it.
11: Well, I'm blowed.
1: He carried out his search with considerable ingenuity and perseverance. He found 4 of the busts, but none of them contained the pearl. And on the 4th occasion, he fell foul of his ex-accomplice and murdered him.
11: So that was it.
1: Well, after the murder, I calculated that Beppo would probably hurry his movements for fear the police should get onto his secret and start looking for him again. He had found 4 busts. 2 remained. The chances were, as I told you, 2 to 1 that the next he found would be the one he was seeking. It was obvious to me that he would choose the London one first. I warned the owner of the house by express letter to keep out of the way for fear of violence. Mm-hmm. The rest, you know. Having taken our man without finding the pearl on him, I could only assume that it must be concealed in the 6th and last bust as it was.
11: Well, I've seen you handle a good many cases, Mr. Holmes, but I don't know that I ever knew a more workmanlike one than that.
1: Thank you, Lestrade. Thank you. Put the pearl in the safe, Watson.
0: Very well.
1: And get out the papers on the Conk Singleton forgery case. Oh, goodbye, Lestrade. If any little problem comes your way at any time, I shall be happy, if I can, to give you a hint or two as to its solution.
2: That was The 6 Napoleons by Michael Hardwick, based on the short story by Sir Arthur Conan Doyle. Sherlock Holmes was played by Carlton Hobbs and Dr. Watson by Norman Shelley. Production for the BBC was by Martin C. Webster.
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0: Elgin American, creator of America's most beautiful compacts, smartest cigarette cases, magic action lighters, finest dresser sets, presents Groucho Marx and the Elgin American Show, You Bet Your Life, the comedy quiz series produced and transcribed from Hollywood. And here's that sterling Elgin American, the one, the only...
1: Groucho!
2: Oh, you can do better than that.
3: Oh, that's me, Groucho Marx! Thank you. Well, here I am with $2,500 for one of our couples tonight. George Fenneman, who's first to try for it?
0: Just before we went on the air, our studio audience selected a bachelor and a spinster, and here they are. Miss Dorothy Kent and Mr. Bob Davis, meet Groucho Marx.
3: Welcome, kids, for Elgin American Compact. And if you say the secret word at any time we're talking, I'll pay $100 in cash instantly. It's a common word, something you'll find around the house. So we have a bachelor and a spinster, eh? Miss Dorothy Kent?
4: That's right.
3: In what town did you begin your career as a spinster?
4: Well, I was born in Buffalo, New York.
3: And Mr. Davis, Bob Davis, huh? Where did you start being a bachelor?
5: Pittsburgh.

0: Pennsylvania.
1: What is your occupation, Dorothy?
2: I'm a school teacher.
1: A school teacher?
2: That's right.
1: Well, why is it you never married? You're a nice-looking girl.
2: Well, I've never found the man who made more money than I did as a school teacher, even though their salaries are low enough.
1: You must have met some pretty low men in your time. Would you think it too impertinent if I asked you how old you were, Dorothy?
2: No, I'm 43.
1: Well, you don't look it. You look about 33.
2: Thank you very much.
1: What about me? And Bob? How old are you, Bob?
0: Well, I'm approaching the half-century mark.
1: You have, huh? Mm-hmm. Which century? The half. And why haven't you married?
0: Well,
1: Mr. Davis?
0: I just want to take my time. I don't want to rush into things. Seriously, thank you.
1: Well, frankly, you haven't been acting like a jet plane so far. How long do you think a man should know a girl before he takes any serious steps?
0: Oh, I'd say about 2 or 3 years.
1: You think people should wait 2 or 3 years before they get married?
0: No, before they get engaged.
1: Well, you're pretty near the slowest man I ever met. Are you sure you're not a statue from Pershing Square? Will you turn around? I want to see if there's a pigeon on you. Now, Dorothy, how would a marriage-minded woman like you encourage a creeping Casanova like him to pop the question?
2: Well, I think one way would be to flatter him, or perhaps find his weakness.
1: Well, you have a weakness, Bob, that you would care to discuss?
0: No.
1: In addition to rushing headlong into everything. Now, before I proceed with this ceremony, I'd like you to have some lovely gifts from our sponsor.
3: For Miss Kent, this lovely engraved dresser set by Elgin American. It's finished in rich silver, the finishing touch for your dresser.
2: That's very lovely, and I haven't anything like it.
3: And Elgin American's popular cigarette case with today's smart leather look for Bob Davis.
1: How do you like it, Seabiscuit?
0: It's certainly beautifully made. It's just wonderful.
1: Well, I'm glad you like it. Now, Bob, what sort of work do you do?
0: Well, right now I'm in between jobs. I've done a lot of selling and... Oh, I'm just sort of looking into television.
1: Oh, you're going to sell the sets, huh?
0: Well, I don't know. I'm just looking into it.
1: Mm-hmm. Well, you keep looking into it. All the sets will be sold by the time you... Well, in other words, at the moment, you're at leisure. Is that right?
0: I fool around a little bit with radio.
1: Well, you said radio, and that's the secret word, so you just made $100. Here it is, and congratulations.
0: Well, thank you very much.
1: And you're going to fool around with television. Well, Bob, let's get back to the subject of romance. Tell me, have you ever proposed to a girl?
0: Yes, I did one time.
1: Well, how did you propose? I mean, what position were you in?
0: Well, you know, the old one-knee position.
1: What did you just say? Just out of a clear
0: Well, I just asked her if she would like to be married. She was a little bit evasive, and she kept continuing that way for some time. And from time to time, I'd see her, but it just sort of withered away. I forgot all about it.
1: Well, tell me. It's a very sad story. Well, did you drop down on one knee every time you saw this girl?
0: Oh, no.
1: She just kept withering away, huh?
0: No, I found out later on that... from friends and acquaintances that she really... I thought I was in love with her, but she was really more in love with herself than I was. With her.
1: Well, so. The three of you could have been very happy together. Now, what qualities do you think a woman should have in order to be eligible for your affections? You're a fine-looking broth of a boy.
0: Well, I think she should be kind and considerate and fairly intelligent. And above all, a good sense of humor.
1: That's important.
0: Oh, very important, yeah.
1: Would you say you had a good sense of humor, Dorothy? Yeah.
2: I think I have.
1: Well, let's find out. Tell us a joke, huh? Any old joke that happens to be kicking around, I don't care, Dorothy. Huh? Just remember you're on the air, that's all.
2: Perhaps you've heard about the deep-sea diver who met a mermaid, and he was so polite to her that he died.
1: No, that's... That's a pretty deep joke, isn't it? Bob, what do you think of her joke? Would you consider that a good example of humor?
0: Well, no, it's an old joke, as I remember it. I don't think she told it all.
1: Well, it seems to me it was kind of short. Huh? Would you mind telling us the balance of it? Huh?
0: Well, as I remember it, it's a deep sea diver met a mermaid and he died because he dipped his head.
1: No, I like her way just as well. See, your way, you know there's no joke. With her way, there's always a little uncertainty about it. I don't know why you two don't get married. Between you, you could go around telling jokes together. You could be another Burns and Allen. Well, it's all settled. We're all ready for the ceremony. You ready, Bob?
0: Huh? Oh, don't rush me. Don't rush me.
1: Bob, you better get going. If you get married right away, someday you can bounce a little grandchild on your knee. What a thrill that'll be. A little tot only 2 years old and you 196. Well, you're a charming and amiable couple. I think you'll be very happy together. If you were half the man you said you were, you'd get down on one knee right now. Right? And you'd get down on the other knee, darling. Now, let's play You Bet Your Life. In just 1 minute, you're going to work together as a team for $2,500. Right now, I want you to listen to this.
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1: Now then, let's see how well you two will do in the quiz. Fenneman, tell them how to play You Bet Your Life.
3: Each of our three couples has $20. They bet as much of that $20 as they want on each of four questions. The couple that earns the most money gets a chance at the $2,500 question at the end of the show. Our other two couples are in a waiting room offstage, so they don't know what's happening out here.
1: Here we go. Let's see how high I can build you $20. What question category did you select?
0: Cities on the Great Lakes.
1: That's right. Now, here's your first question. You have $20. How much will you try?
0: Ten.
1: On what lake is the city of Cleveland?
0: Lake Erie.
1: Lake Erie is right.
3: Good start with $30.
1: Remember, this is chicken feed. What you're going after is that $2,500. Now, how much of your $30 will you try?
0: 25.
2: I think that will be all right.
1: On what great lake is the city of Gary?
0: Lake Michigan.
1: Lake Michigan is right.
3: They're climbing now. They have $55.
1: All right, you have $55. And here is your third question. How much are you going to bet?
2: All right.
0: 55.
1: 55, huh? On what lake is the city of Rochester?
0: Rochester, New York, is on Lake Ontario.
1: Lake Ontario is correct.
3: They're really on their way. They have $110.
1: Say, Dorothy, you got yourself a pretty hot potato here.
2: I think so, too.
1: I haven't heard a peep out of you yet, huh? You got $110. Now, here's your last chance to beat the other couples. How much of the 110 will you risk? 110. This is Diamond Jim Brady. On what great lake is the city of Sandusky?
0: On Lake Sandusky, Ohio?
1: The city of Sandusky is on one of the great lakes.
0: Lake Erie.
1: Lake Erie is correct.
7: And they
1: give him a kiss, Darby.
7: $220 plus $100.
1: Good luck from Elgin American Compacts. Don't sneak away now. They'll be married by 10 o'clock, these two. Now, don't sneak away. You still have a chance at the big question.
3: Our next couple has been in a waiting room offstage, Groucho, so they don't know the secret word is radio. Just before we went on the air, our studio audience selected a baker and a housewife, and here they come. Mrs. Etta Daly and Baker Luther McCann meet Groucho Marx.
1: Welcome, welcome, folks, for Elgin American Compacts. And if you say the secret word at any time we're talking, I'll hand over $100 in cash instantly. It's a common word, something you'll find around the house. Mrs. Etta Daly, eh?
8: That's right.
1: How long have you been a housewife?
8: As long as I've been married.
1: You're going to have trouble with her, I guess. What does your husband do, Mrs. Daly?
8: Well, right now he's training horses. He's given them their basic training, and in April he's going to take two of them to the track. But
1: basic
8: right...
1: training?
8: Mm-hmm. That's right.
1: Are they in the service? how did you meet your husband?
8: Well, this was back east, and he was a furnace man. He was putting a furnace in our house, but he was working up in the, putting the ventilator in over the dining room. And while we were sitting there eating, why, he slipped on the rafter and he came right through the ceiling. It was a little house anyway.
1: Well, he fell for you, huh? Well, I don't see the connection between putting a ventilator in the attic and you're getting married, huh?
8: Well, at the time, I was engaged to somebody else. And after I met Melvin, why...
1: What happened to the other fellow?
8: He disappeared in thin air.
1: Just withered away, huh?
8: I didn't care what happened to him.
1: This is a big night for withering tonight. How many children do you have with this finest man?
8: One nice little girl, 9 years old.
1: Uh-huh. She as cute as you?
8: Cuter.
1: Cuter? Oh, pretty snappy-looking gal, then.
8: Oh, Lord, I bet you tell that to all the girls.
1: Well, I rarely say it to any of the men, huh? Does your husband help you around the house, Etta?
8: He's very nice and helpful. He gets the breakfast in the morning while I'm getting my little girl's lunch. He takes the garbage out. For school, I have to get her lunch made for school.
1: What do? Eat the whole three meals in the morning? You must be ready to go to bed by 1 o'clock in the afternoon. Well, I'm glad that day is over. Luther McCann, I've been kind of neglecting you here. Are you married, Luther?
0: Yes, sir.
1: Mm-hmm. So you're a baker, huh?
0: That's right.
1: Well, tell me, Pumpernickel, exactly where do you do your baking? Huh?
0: Well, in an oven.
1: I didn't think you did it in a manhole. I mean, what bakery?
0: Well, I'm with Humphrey's Bakery at the Farmer's Market, 3rd and Fairfax.
1: Tell me, Apple Dumpling, do you help your wife? You help your wife around the house?
0: No.
1: Why not? You're too busy bending over a hot stove, huh?
0: I work nights most of the time. Too busy sleeping.
1: You ought to eat some of your yeast cakes, then you could rise in the morning, huh? I just read a very revealing book about cookies. It's called Let 'Em Eat Cheesecake by Earl Wilson. Unfortunately, you can't get that kind of cheesecake in a bakery. Although they have some nice cookies there. Huh? Now, what's the most popular pastry you bake, Luther?
9: Well, most people sort of go in for those chocolate eclairs and those whipped cream and cream puffs. Mm-hmm. Pretty
1: what's,
9: nice.
1: What's your recipe for a chocolate eclair?
9: Well, the eclair base is water and shortening. And then you cook that together, and then you add your eggs and a little milk along with a little powdered ammonia to give them that blowed-up effect.
1: I get that after I eat them. Huh? Now, before we proceed, we'd like each of you to have perfect gifts from our sponsor.
3: Well, Miss Daly, pearls. These perfect Elgin American pearls are for you. Just see their glowing, lustrous beauty.
8: Oh, they're beautiful.
3: And for Mr. McCann, Elgin American's exclusive heart-shaped compact that's definitely different. It's jeweler's bronze that looks like gold, and I know your wife will love it.
9: Sure she will.
1: Now let's play You Bet Your Life, the Elgin American game, for $2,500. If you run your $20 into more than the other couples, you get the chance at the big question later. Fenneman's off stage to remind our listeners how much the first couple earned.
3: The bachelor and the spinster won $220.
1: Here we go. Let's say Ohio can build you $20. What question category did you select? Products of states, is
9: that's,
1: that right?
9: That's right.
1: Now, here's your first question. How much of the 20 will you try?
9: $10, she says.
1: Now, what state leads the nation in the production of corn?
9: Is that right?
1: Now, you can take one answer between you. Decide between you and then tell me.
9: Tell
8: him. Did you say Kansas? Yeah. Kansas?
1: No, I'm sorry. It's Iowa. Now you have $10. Remember, you're going for $2,500 tonight. That's the big prize. Now, how much of your 10 will you try?
8: That's all of it.
9: Any way you say.
1: You're going to bet all of it?
8: Mm-hmm.
1: What southwestern state leads in the raising of beef cattle and in oil production?
8: Texas.
1: Texas is right.
7: And now they're on their way. They have $20.
1: Now you have $20. Here's your third question. How much will you bet?
8: Let's bet all of it.
9: Oh, just bet 25.
1: You, have 20. How can you bet 20?
9: I said 30.
1: Okay, you're not going down to the bank and borrow five, are you? Why don't you bet 30 while you're at it?
9: All right, take a
8: Let's
9: chance.
8: Let's bet it all.
1: You want to bet $20? What state makes more automobiles than any other state?
9: Michigan.
1: Michigan is right.
7: They're climbing now. They have $40.
1: You're climbing high up here. You've got $40, and here's your last chance to beat the other couples. How much of the 40 will you try?
8: All of it.
1: Now you can bet 30 if you want. You're going to bet 40?
9: Lady says all of it. You.
8: Well, is that all right
9: That's
8: with you?
9: Okay with me.
1: What is the leading coal mining state in the nation?
8: Coal mining.
9: Pennsylvania.
1: No, I'm sorry. It's West Virginia.
8: West Virginia.
1: And you lost all your money, and we can't have that, so I'll give you one more chance. Answer this question correctly, and you'll win $10. And please, no help from the audience. Are you ready? Think hard now. Who is buried in Grant's tomb?
8: Grant, but I wish
1: General
8: I
1: Grant is right. Thanks and good luck from Elgin American Compacts. Now, in just 1 minute, our last couple will play You Bet Your Life, and then we know it gets the $2,500 question. Right now, pay attention to this.
4: Betty, your home is just beautiful.
10: Thanks, Margaret. Here's the bedroom.
4: Oh, it's perfect. 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
10: That's the Elgin American dresser set the decorator suggested. 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
1: Now then, we'll soon know who's going to earn the most money and get the chance at the $2,500 question. George, who's ahead so far?
3: Well, the bachelor and the spinster are leading with $220. And here's our final couple coming in from their waiting room offstage. They don't know the secret word is radio. We invited some clerks from several of Hollywood's magic shops to the show tonight, and just before we went on the air, our studio audience selected Mr. Louis St. Pierre and a schoolboy, Dickie Taylor, to be his partner. Folks, meet Groucho Marx.
1: Welcome, gentlemen, to the Elgin American Show. And if you say the secret word at any time we're talking, I'll hand over $100 in cash instantly. It's a common word, something you'll find around the house. Fella from the magic store, eh? How's tricks, Louis?
0: Very good.
1: Louis Saint-Pierre, huh?
0: That's great.
1: You sound like a French explorer, huh? Where are you from, Louis?
0: Hollywood Magic Shop.
1: Is that where you were born?
0: No, I was born in Rockford, Illinois.
1: Dickie, how's tricks with you? Huh?
11: Okay.
1: Where are you from, Dick?
11: North Hollywood.
1: How are tricks, huh? how old are you, Dick?
11: 14 and a half.
1: Have you got a girl?
11: Sort of.
1: A sorted girl, is it? You have a girl? I'll just call you Freckles, huh? Could you describe your girl? I mean,
11: well, she's not too tall, and she's not too short.
1: That's all?
11: Yeah.
1: She has hair, I presume.
11: Yes.
1: Do you contemplate matrimony with this charmer, Dickie?
11: No.
1: Why don't you want to marry this girl?
11: She's too fat.
1: And where do you work, Dick?
11: Well, I don't work. I go to North Hollywood Junior High.
1: What grade are you in?
11: Grade A8.
1: Sounds like a bottle of milk, doesn't it? What is your favorite subject in school?
11: English.
1: Why do you prefer English?
11: After that period, we go home.
1: You're an eager student, in other words. Well, tell me, old black magic, just what do you sell in your magic store?
0: Well, we sell rubber lizards.
1: There must be a big demand for rubber lizards.
0: False teeth, wigs, mustaches.
1: What could you get for a thing like this? Could I swap this for a rubber lizard? Now, which of all your tricks is your favorite?
0: Well, I believe sawing woman in half.
1: How does it work?
0: Well, I can't disclose the secret. That comes with a purchase price.
1: Uh-huh. And what is the purchase price?
0: Well, they go for about $450.
1: That includes the woman?
0: No.
1: You have to supply your own woman for that?
0: Yes, sir, that's right.
1: It's a lot of dough for a dame you're going to cut in half. Huh? Couldn't you get a half a woman for 2 1/4? Well, if you both promise to behave yourself on Halloween, I'll see that you each receive beautiful gifts from our sponsor. George?
3: For Dickie Taylor, something you can give your mother. Pearls. The finest simulated pearls at any price. Elgin American Pearls. And for Mr. St. Pierre, the rich green leather look of this Elgin American cigarette case.
0: Thank you.
1: Now, let's play You Bet Your Life. If you can beat our other two couples in the quiz, you'll get a crack at the $2,500 question. I can't tell you how much they won, but George is offstage to remind our listeners.
3: The Bachelor and the Spinster are still ahead with $220.
1: Here we go. Let's see how high I can build you $20. What question category did you select? Locate the city, is that right? Now, here's your first question. How much will you bet?
0: $10.
1: Okay. In what state do you find the city of Wichita?
0: Kansas.
1: Kansas is right.
0: Going away with $30.
1: Remember, you're going for $2,500 tonight. How much of your $30 will you try?
0: $20.
1: In what state is the city of Lansing?
11: Michigan.
1: Michigan is right.
7: Now they have $50.
1: All right, you've got $50. And how much are you going to bet? How much of the 50?
0: $40.
1: In what state is the city of Newark?
0: New Jersey.
1: New Jersey is correct.
7: They're climbing now. They have $90.
1: All right. You've got $90, and here's your last chance to beat the other couples. How much of the 90 are you going to try?
0: All of it.
1: All of it?
11: Sure.
1: All right. In what state is the city of Atlanta?
11: Georgia.
1: Georgia is right.
7: And they wind up with a grand total of $180. And that means the Spinster and the Bachelor with $220 get the chance at the $2,500 question.
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7: And here's the winning couple, Groucho, the Bachelor and the Spinster.
1: Well, back again to try for $2,500, eh? Good luck, and I'll give you 15 seconds to decide on a single answer between you, so talk it over thoroughly, and please, no help from the audience. Here it is. The next Secretary of State recently was appointed by President Truman as the next president of the American Red Cross. Who is this famous general who now heads the Red Cross?

0: All right, and what is the answer you two have decided upon?
1: Is it General Chenault?
0: No, I'm sorry. The correct answer is General George C. Marshall.
2: Oh.
0: So that means the big question next week will be worth $3,000.
3: But for beating our other couples, Groucho, they each receive the amazing new Apollo 16mm movie projector that shows real Hollywood sound movies or the movies you take yourself. It retails for $129.50.
0: And in addition, you receive those lovely gifts from Elgin American, and you won $320. You made a pretty good haul. Congratulations and thanks to both of you.
3: 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Music by Jerry Fielding. Remember, next week's big question pays $3,000. 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
0: Good night, folks. 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

0: It's breakfast time as we look in at the Nelson household at 1847 Rogers Road. Harriet and little 5-year-old Ricky are already at the breakfast table. Ozzie and 8-year-old David are... pardon me?
1: 8 and a half.
0: Oh, of course. I'm sorry, David. Ozzie and 8-and-a-half-year-old David are expected momentarily.
2: David! Here I am, Mom. Breakfast is ready.
1: Isn't it a wonderful day today, David?
2: Sure is, Mom. Move over, Ricky. You can go out and play just as soon as you finish.
1: 12.
2: And you can have a nickel for an ice cream cone.
1: Oatmeal again, huh, Mom?
2: And what's wrong with oatmeal? It's nutritious, tasty, healthful, and bodybuilding. Wonderful for a growing boy.
1: Well, then Ricky can have mine. He's got further to grow.
2: Ricky's practically finished with his breakfast. Enough of that nonsense. Now, I got the oatmeal.
1: I'm so healthy now, I can't sleep nice.
2: Oh, say, I almost forgot. I bought something yesterday I want to surprise your father with.
1: What is it, Mom?
2: A vase.
1: A what?
2: An antique vase. I bought it at an auction sale.
1: Here it is. Jiminy, no, not that.
2: David, what's the matter?
1: What is that?
2: A vase. Just a vase, that's all.
1: Oh, I thought it was full of oatmeal. And, gee, I bet that thing could hold 1,000,000 pounds of oatmeal.
2: Oh, David, don't exaggerate. The vase is only 4 feet tall. Oh, here comes your father. I'll put it right in the middle of the table. Surprise him.
3: Oh, good morning, good morning. Wonderful morning. I've got an appetite like a horse.
1: You've come to the right place. We got oats.
2: Shame on you.
3: And what has my beautiful little wife got for breakfast this glorious morning? Let's see. Oatmeal.
1: See?
2: Ozzie?
3: A beautiful, nutritious, tasty, bodybuilding oatmeal.
1: You really like oatmeal, Pop?
3: Oh, do I. Yum, yum, yum.
1: There you are, Mom. You won't have to throw it away after all.
2: Oh, David, stop acting silly. Here's your orange juice, Ozzie.
3: Oh, thank you, dear. Gee, that orange juice was good.
2: Well, why shouldn't the orange juice be good? Here we are in California, where the oranges grow.
3: Yeah, that's right. Isn't California a wonderful state? Where else can you put your hand out the window into your own backyard and pull it back with 2 or 3 ripe gophers? What's wrong, David? You usually laugh at those funny things I say.
1: Well, Dad, you already gave me my allowance this week.
2: Come on, you two. Breakfast is getting cold.
1: Hey, Mom, Pop hasn't even noticed the new vase.
2: Never mind, David.
3: What was that?
2: Nothing. Only I'm afraid you aren't very observant this morning.
3: What do you mean?
2: Well, haven't you noticed anything different?
3: Noticed anything?
2: Ozzie Nelson, sometimes I can't help thinking you're just like a man.
3: Well, as long as there's some resemblance.
2: You mean to say you don't notice anything different?
3: Different? Oh, of course, your hair, and I love it that way, too. You should wear it that way more often. Would you pass me...
2: I haven't done my hair yet this morning.
3: Sorry. Oh, of course, that dress. Oh, it's lovely, dear. Beautiful. When did you get it?
2: April 1941.
1: Before I go, I'll give you a hint, Pop. It's on the T-A-B-L-E.
3: On the table?
2: Yes, do you like it?
3: Something on this table?
2: Yes. It's beautiful, isn't it?
3: Gee, I'm sorry, dear. I can't see a thing. Unless it's behind this... What is this?
2: Well, it happens to be an antique vase, and it's just what I've been talking about.
3: Oh. Oh, my. Harriet, where did you get this vase?
2: Guess.
3: You found it in a tomb of an Egyptian pharaoh.
2: No.
3: You want it in a box of Cracker Jack.
2: No.
3: Am I getting warm?
2: A little.
3: I give up.
2: I bought it.
3: That I never would have guessed.
2: Now, honey, it only cost me $10. Isn't it beautiful, Ozzie?
3: Now, Harriet, let's be sensible about this, shall we?
2: You don't like it, do you?
3: Well, frankly, dear...
2: Ozzie Nelson, it happens to be a beautiful vase.
3: Beautiful? Harriet, let's face it. The guy who designed that made a mockery out of crockery.
2: Well, it so happens that that vase belongs to the early American period around George Washington's time. It could have a very romantic history. George always brought fresh flowers to Martha. He might have used this vase for that.
3: Well, he might have used the vase for that, but I heard he chewed a lot of tobacco, too.
2: That's very funny. But you may as well get used to it, because I've decided to redecorate this entire room using the vase as a central figure.
3: Why, Harriet, let's be sensible. Why do over an entire room for that old vase?
2: It'll improve things. For example, I'd like to get rid of that easy chair over there by the fireplace.
3: But, Harriet, that's my favorite chair.
2: Oh, Ozzie, it's so shabby.
3: Well, I know, but, gosh, it's taken me years to get that chair just the way I want it. Why, that chair has the same shape now that I have.
2: You're not kidding. You and the chair dragging in the same place.
3: Well, I happen to like things just the way they are.
2: Oh, Ozzie. You're all finished breakfast, aren't you?
3: Yes, I am.
2: Oh, Gloria! Gloria! Did you call me, Mrs. Nelson? Yes, I did, Gloria. We're all finished breakfast in case you want to clear away the dishes.
3: Gloria, what's your opinion on this? Don't you think it's a little silly going into an extensive redecorating project at this time?
4: Well, personally, I think very definitely that it... Would you mind repeating the question, please?
2: Well, let me put it my way, Gloria. Don't you think that things should be changed every so often?
4: Oh, yes. And dipped in Lux, too.
3: No, Gloria, Mrs. Nelson was referring to furniture and room decorations.
2: There seems to be a difference of opinion as to this antique vase I bought downtown. Have you seen it, Gloria?
4: Oh, it's beautiful.
2: Oh, thank you, Gloria. I just got it yesterday. You know, you can pick up some really nice things downtown these days.
4: Well, I try, but I guess my whistle doesn't carry.
2: Gloria thinks it's a pretty vase.
4: Oh, yes. I think it's a beautiful sight.
3: Well, I give up. To me, it looks like a huge bottle of beer.
4: Well, to me, that's a beautiful sight. I better get at these dishes. I'll see you later.
3: Honestly, though, dear, don't you think it'd be better to wait till it gets a little cooler before we do over the room?
2: Oh, certainly. We don't have to do it right away. In fact, I'd like to shop around a little first and get some more ideas.
3: Well, in the meantime, why don't I take this out to the storeroom in the garage and give you a chance to forget about, to think about it a little more.
2: Well, okay, but be sure and go out the front way with it. The grass is wet in back. You might slip and break the vase.
3: That's funny. I was thinking the same thing myself.

0: rearranging furniture, antique vases, women.
1: Hello, Mr. Nelson.
0: Oh, hello there, Emmy Lou.
1: What have you got there?
0: Well, this is an antique vase that Mrs. Nelson bought. I'm taking it out to the garage to store it.
1: Do you mind if I look at it?
0: No, go ahead. Although you look so young to suffer.
1: Just what kind of a vase is it, Mr. Nelson?
0: I don't know, Emmy Lou. I think it's a Grecian urn.
1: What's a Grecian urn?
0: Hmm?
1: What's a Grecian urn?
0: It depends on where he works. You get it? What's the Grecian urn?
1: Yes, I get it. It's pretty hot today, isn't it, Mr. Nelson? Can you carry that vase down the steps without dropping it?
0: I'm afraid so. It's a fine time for David's roller skates not to be here.
1: Oh, I saw David swap his roller skates to Bobby for a hammer.
0: I could use a hammer now, too.
1: What are you going to do with the vase?
0: I don't know. Let's just set it in the middle of the lawn and throw rocks at it, shall we?
1: Why are you so bitter about it, Mr. Nelson?
0: Well, it's this way. It isn't enough that Harriet bought this idiotic vase. Now she's going to do over the entire room to fit it.
1: Oh. Well, why don't you drop it? You know, sort of accidental-like. And then tell Mrs. Nelson that you couldn't help it. Tell her you tripped and fell down. That it was an accident.
0: Would you believe a story like that?
1: Of course.
0: Gosh, how women change when they get married. No, Emmy Lou, I'm afraid my wife knows me to, wouldn't go for that.
1: Well, then I've got another idea, Mr. Nelson.
0: What's that?
1: I'd insist that she return the vase. And if she got mad, I'd let her go home to her mother. And I'd refuse to let her take the children. And she'd sue you for custody of the children. And if it looked like she was going to win, you know what I'd do?
0: What?
1: I'd let her keep the vase. There's no use being stubborn. I think you're foolish to break up your marriage for a vase you couldn't get more than a few dollars for.
0: Well, that's right. A few dollars for? Well, say, I could sell it. Oh, but what if Harry... No, she wouldn't. And if she did, I'd tell her that somebody... Emmy, thanks very much for the suggestion. Give me that vase, will you? That's a wonderful idea.
1: You mean you're going to sell the vase?
0: Absolutely. Emmy Lou, there comes a time in every man's life when he has to be daring and take a terrible risk.
1: I hate to bring this up, Mr. Nelson, but have you got something in mind in case Mrs. Nelson finds out about this?
0: Well, of course I've got something in mind.
1: What is it?
0: A one-way ticket on the Atchison, Topeka, and Santa Fe.

Well, say, while you're on that one-way trip, Ozzie, you might spend a little time thinking about 1847 Rogers Brothers silver plate. Who knows? Someday it might be the means of getting you back home to wife and family again. Seriously, though, this lovely silver plate is worth thinking about, folks, and worth planning for, too. It has beauty, richness, quality. A name that's almost 100 years old. A reputation as America's finest silver plate. Its patterns show details unknown to silver plate before. The high raised ornamentation, the pierced knife handles, the heavier balance. These are the features which show that men of imagination as well as skill are creators of this lovely silver plate. They are the features that keep 1847 Rogers Brothers, America's finest silver plate. And here are the lovely King sisters riding out on Atchison, Topeka, and Santa Fe.

0: And now, back to the Nelsons. For a change, Ozzie has put himself out on a limb. Instead of taking the antique vase, which is Harriet's pride and joy, out to the garage, he's decided to save himself a little physical labor in the future by following that old slogan, out of sight, out of mind. And we find him now going into Mr. McQueen's antique shop to sell the vase.
1: Gosh, loaded with junk. Doesn't seem to be anybody around here either.
2: Just be patient, sir. Just be patient. I'm busy.
1: Oh, I'm sorry I didn't see you. What are you doing?
2: I'm crocheting a tea cozy. You interrupted me just as I was going around the spout, darn it. There. Now, what can I do for you?
1: Well, I've come to see you about an antique.
2: Oh, you've come to the right place, sir. We're a member of the National Antique Dealers. Of course, you're familiar with the slogan of the National Antique Dealers. The older the better, except in a sweater. See what you've got there.
1: I have here a very fine old antique vase dating back to...
2: About 1922.
1: 1922?
2: Well, it's really older than that, but I don't want to seem too eager.
1: You'll have to admit it's beautiful, though.
2: Well, I wouldn't say it was beautiful, but it has a certain horrid fascination that women go for. You want to sell it to me?
1: Yes, I do. Would you be interested in buying it?
2: What do you want for it?
1: What'll you give me for it?
2: I asked you first.
1: Okay, make me an offer.
2: 50 cents. What's your price?
1: $50. Shall we compromise?
2: All right, I'll double my offer. $1.
1: Okay, I'll cut my price in half, $25.
2: I should have started by offering you a dime for it.
1: Hey, just look it over and see how lovely it is.
2: Very shabby condition.
1: Yes, did you ever see anything so gorgeously broken down? Just look at those beautiful chips and cracks in it. Tell you the truth, this is one of the most antique antiques I've ever seen.
2: Oh, dear, I do wish Mr. Cameron were here.
1: Who's he?
2: He's the fellow who owned the store 19 years ago. He was an expert on vases.
1: Well, can't you get in touch with him?
2: Oh, no, he died 12 years ago.
1: Well, if...
2: Never had a sick day in his life. Very tragic. Left a wife and three children.
1: Well, I wanted... Any insurance?
2: Not a cent.
1: What happened to his family?
2: Well, his widow later married a well-to-do businessman who owned his own buttonhole factory in Scranton, Pennsylvania.
1: Then they're getting along all right now.
2: Well, the youngest son had measles when he was six, and their house was attacked by termites in 1934. But everything was just dandy the last I heard.
1: Well, the next time you write, will you remember me to them?
2: I certainly will.
1: Oh, thank you. It's been a pleasure to meet you, Mr. McQueen.
2: The pleasure's been all mine, Mr. Nelson.
1: Oh, goodbye, Mr. McQueen.
2: Goodbye, Mr. Nelson.
1: Oh, say, by the way, what about the vase?
2: I'll give you $5 for it.
1: Sold.

0: hello, Pop. How long have you been home?
1: Oh, about an hour.
0: Sure look proud of yourself this afternoon, Pop.
1: Well, David, I just did something pretty smart, even for your old man. Yes, sir, one thing every man should learn is the psychology of women.
0: What's that, Dad?
1: Well, suppose you're married to some woman, and one day she comes up to you and says, David, I want to buy a fur coat. Now, what would you say?
0: Well, I'd say, okay, if I can get a baseball bat.
1: No, David, that's where the psychology comes in. You try to make the woman forget what it is she wanted. You know what I mean?
0: Oh, like the time Mother wanted that string of pearls.
1: Exactly.
0: And every time she mentioned them, you kept talking about everything else.
1: That's right.
0: They look pretty on her, don't they?
1: Well, David, I don't win all the time.
0: No, but she does. By the way, where is Mom?
1: I don't know. I've been waiting for her myself. She must still be out shopping, I guess.
0: Well, I'll see you later, Pop. Oh, Ozzie!
1: In here, Harriet.
2: Ozzie, I have the most wonderful surprise for you. Guess what I bought.
1: What?
2: A vase.
1: I know. You showed it to me this morning, don't you remember?
2: Oh, no. This is another vase. I have it out in the car.
1: Another vase?
2: Yes, another vase.
1: Harriet, darling, please, not another vase.
2: Yes, Ozzie, another vase.
1: That's a funny joke, pretending you bought another vase. See, I'm laughing. Now tell me, not another vase.
2: Well, yes, darling, another vase.
1: But we've already got a vase.
2: Well, that's what makes it so perfect. This vase is a mate to the one I bought this morning.
1: A mate? Harriet, these things aren't going to turn out to be like rabbits, are they?
2: Oh, silly. Ozzie, I'm anxious to compare the two vases. Would you go out in the garage and get the other one?
1: Well, but Harriet, why should I go to all the trouble of going to the garage and bringing that one back? I could take this one out to the garage and then just snap a picture or something.
2: No. Ozzie, stop joking. Get the vase from the garage.
3: Why are you so suspicious?
4: What are you talking about? My goodness, if you don't want to get it, I'll
3: go out and get it. No, don't. I'll get it. You just wait right here.

0: I'm sorry, Mr. Nelson, but really, I sold that vase 10 minutes after you left the store.
1: Oh, but I've got to have that vase back. My wife insists upon it.
0: But we have so many other beautiful things here in the store. Oh, would you be interested in a genuine antique music box that plays Goodbye, Little Yellow Bird, Goodbye?
1: No, no.
0: Please, I haven't finished yet. Little Yellow Bird. $37.50.
1: No, no, no. I tell you, I've got to have that vase. I've got to, I tell you. I've just... Have you ever been married?
0: Is this a proposal?
1: Listen, I wasn't going to tell you this, but I guess I'll have to. My wife is a lady wrestler.
0: Really?
1: Exactly. And she said if I don't buy the vase back, she'll break every bone in my body.
0: Oh, well, why didn't you say so? She sounds positively vicious. Now, let's see. The woman who bought the vase didn't leave her name, but I've got her address. Yes, here it is. Now, you wait right here. I'll go over and see if I can buy it back from her.
1: Oh, thanks, old man. You'll never know what this means to me. My bones knit so slowly.
2: But, Mr. McQueen, I want the vase myself. And besides, my husband would be very angry if I sold it.
0: Well, madam, I wouldn't ask this, but if you only knew how desperately this man needs the vase, how frightened he is.
2: You mean of his wife?
0: His wife.
2: Oh, is she really a lady wrestler?
0: Wrestling the wind-up at the Legion Stadium Monday night.
2: Oh, and would she really...
0: You should see the scars he has on him already.
2: Oh, my.
0: And he's such a nice fellow, too.
2: Tell me, why does such a nice fellow marry such a terrible woman?
0: Well, if you ask me, madam, he is a nice fellow, but he doesn't look very bright.
2: Oh, the poor man. Okay, I'll sell you the vase for $20.
0: And so the vase will cost you $25, Mr. Nelson. But I finally convinced her to sell it back.
1: Oh, fine. She sounds like such a nice girl.
0: Oh, she is. She sold it to me even though she was afraid of what her husband would do when he found out.
1: Why does such a nice girl marry a brute like that?
0: Well, between you and me, Mr. Nelson, she's a nice girl, but she hasn't got very good taste.
1: Hmm?
0: Otherwise, she never would have bought a terrible vase like this.
1: I didn't think of that. A woman who likes a vase like that, imagine the kind of husband she'd pick out. Well, say, that reminds me, I got to get back to Harriet with this vase. Well, so long, I got to dash. Darn that stoplight. Oh, Harriet.
2: In the world have you been?
1: Well, I tell you, I went to the garage of the long way, and what a job. It was hidden behind the... Well, anyway, I finally got it.
2: Got what?
1: With a vase. Look.
2: Oh, you shouldn't have bothered.
1: But you said... Shouldn't have bothered?
2: Well, while you were gone, I decided not to redecorate the room after all. You see, I don't know quite how to tell you this, dear, but I accidentally broke the vase.
1: You broke it?
2: Yes, I tripped over one of David's roller skates and dropped it.
1: But David swapped his roller skates.
2: What'd you say, dear?
1: I just wanted to remind you that it's only 6 months and 10 days until George Washington's birthday.
2: Oh. Ozzie, I've got something to tell you.
1: Yes?
2: I didn't tell you the truth about that vase.
1: Uh-huh.
2: I didn't break it. I sold it back to the same place I bought it. McQueen's Antique Shop.
1: McQueen's?
2: There. I knew I couldn't sleep tonight with that on my mind.
1: Harriet, I forgive you. And I'm very glad you told me the truth. Because the successful marriage is based on mutual confidence and trust. When the ship of matrimony sails forth on the sea of life, we must avoid the hidden shoals of deceit.
2: Ozzy, that's beautiful.
1: Thank you. Now I want to confess something to you also.
2: What, dear?
1: Well, this afternoon, for a moment I was tempted, just tempted, mind you, to sell that vase and not tell you.
2: Oh. Well, don't you give it another thought, because I forgive you.
1: Oh, thank you, sweetheart.
2: That's all right, dear. Ozzie.
1: Yes, Harriet, anything bothering you?
2: Well, just one thing, darling.
1: What is it, honey?
2: Why did you tell the man I was a lady wrestler?
1: Well,

0: Ozzy and Harriet Hilliard will be back in just a moment. Meantime, if sometime in the not-too-distant future you hear a sound like this...
1: How long have we been in here?
0: Don't get excited. It's just some of those 8 million brides we have meeting at the same place with the same idea in mind, namely...
2: I'd like to see a service of 1847 Rogers Brothers silver plate.
3: Me too. I've waited a long, long time for this day.
0: What a day it will be. What a wonderful day when you can really go to your silverware dealers and get the fine silver plate you've been dreaming about and planning for ever since the war began. Because 1847 is America's finest silver plate. It's lovely and warm, in many instances even unique. No other silver plate pattern, for example, can match the fine openwork knife handles and delicate contours

0: flowers in, couldn't we?
1: I think it's a little big for that.
0: Say, I have an idea. We could use it as an umbrella stand. That is in case we ever move to Florida.
1: Well, perhaps.
0: Or I tell you, makes a nice bunch of little ashtrays, too, doesn't it?
2: International Silver Company, creators of 1847 Rogers Brothers Silver Plate, invite you to listen to the adventures of Ozzie and Harriet next Sunday over your CBS station. And don't forget, America's finest silver plate is 1847 Rogers Brothers. 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Appearing in support of Ozzie and Harriet were the four King sisters, Bea Benaderet, Louise Erickson, John Brown, and Joel Davis. Original music was by Billy May. Vern Smith speaking. This is CBS, the Columbia Broadcasting System.

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4: 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We'll hear today's story shortly after these words from Wistful Vista's favorite citizens.
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6: Oh, no, you don't, McGee.
5: Hmm?
6: When it comes to protection, you know there's nothing like those Prudential sickness and accident plans of ours.
5: Yeah, you bet your life there isn't. The Prudential's income protection plan covers you 24 hours a day against just about every kind of accident and all types of illnesses and diseases. And this plan can pay you a steady monthly income for as long as 10 years in case of illness, and for possibly the rest of your life in case of accident.
6: And you know, once you take out Prudential's income protection plan, not a soul can cancel it, except, of course, yourself.
5: Yeah, and it's guaranteed renewable, too, just like it says in the contract. You can also get a hospital and surgical expense plan to help pay off those costly medical bills.
6: And friends, Prudential has prepared a little booklet telling you all about these wonderful sickness and accident plans. And for your free copy of this new Prudential booklet, write your name and address on a postcard along with the words sickness and accident and send it to Fibber, McGee, and Molly, Box 1212, Newark, New Jersey.
4: Ever been in Wistful Vista on a Sunday afternoon? Well, it's just like any other clean-cut American town. Relaxed, kind of lazy, sort of hungry, and just back from church.
6: Well, all I'm saying is, if that thing Mrs. Spradley had on is what they're going to be wearing this fall, she ought to have her hat examined.
5: Was that a hat? Thought she had petunias growing out of her head. Hey, I'm beginning to feel the first faint twitches of which may turn out to be the world's record Sunday dinner appetite, you know it. What's on the menu?
6: Why, oh, dear.
5: Huh? What's that oh, dear for?
6: We're invited out for Sunday dinner today.
5: Yeah, well, you don't mean oh, dear, you mean oh, boy.
6: I can't remember who invited us, McGee.
5: Oh, dear. You can't remember?
6: Oh, let me think a minute. Oh, it was a phone invitation. I was out in the kitchen when it rang, I remember. Or was it upstairs?
5: Now, think hard. I'll help you. We'll both think. I think better out loud, so you stick your fingers in your ears so I won't disturb you, and we'll both think.
6: Get the door, will you? I'm going out to the kitchen.
5: That's probably our answer right there. Whoever it is has come over to take us wherever it is. Whoever it is invited us to dinner lives, I bet you.
7: Hi, Mr. Hunt.
5: Ah, hello, Teeny. How are you? What can I do for you?
7: Fine. Fine. And you can give me a job as your secretary, I betcha.
5: Secretary? Well, this is Sunday, sis. And seeing as how I don't use a secretary on weekdays, why should I hire one on Sunday?
7: Because I need 20 cents.
5: Oh.
7: Mm-hmm.
5: So you want to hire out as a secretary, huh?
7: No, I want to hire in.
5: Okay, come on in. Come on in. What can I lose?
7: 20 cents.
5: Okay, it's a deal. I don't have 20 cents in my pocket right now, but haven't put all my loose change in the collection. But you wait here and be my secretary. I'll go get it from Mrs. McGee. I think she went out in the kitchen.
7: Okay, Chief. I'll take care of everything.
5: Say, Molly, have you...
6: No, I haven't remembered yet, and it's getting me mad. What's the matter with me that I remember being invited to dinner and I don't remember who invited us?
5: Well, I was going to ask you if you got change for a buck.
6: Go look in my purse. I'm so upset over this. Ah, there's the phone. Run, see who it is, will you?
5: My secretary got it.
6: Your what?
5: Secretary I just hired. Teeny. She's the one the change is for. 20 cents.
6: For goodness sakes.
5: Yeah.
6: The way you indulge that child, you'll have her spoiled to death. Let me see. Was it Monica Miller who invited us? No. Wasn't the McDonald's, because...
5: Yeah, Teeny. Who was on the phone?
7: It was a lady.
5: Oh?
7: I explained I was a secretary, and she gave me a message.
5: What's the message?
7: She said she was checking up on your dinner invitation.
5: Oh, swell. Good.
6: Thank goodness.
7: She said, tell Mr. and Miss McGee we're awful hungry, and as far as we're concerned, we can eat any time now.
5: Yeah. Good.
6: Oh, what a relief. Who was it, Teeny?
5: The lady, the one that phoned, who was it?
7: She didn't say.
5: What?
6: Oh, dear.
5: Why didn't you ask her? Gee whiz, you answered the phone. Don't you know you're supposed to ask who's calling? My gosh, if you're going to be a secretary...
6: Now, McGee, don't blame the child. How was she to know?
7: Know what, Miss McGee? Know what? How was I to know what?
6: Well, we were supposed to share Sunday dinner with some of our friends, Teeny, and we've sort of gotten the invitation fouled up.
5: Doggone it, Molly. If you don't know who you talked to on the phone, we should have checked with everybody at church this morning.
6: I know. I just didn't think.
5: We should ask Doc Gamble and the Toopses, and Mrs. Spradley and Wimple, and Hennessy Williams' wife.
7: Gee, didn't you ask any of them?
5: It kills me to think of any of them dear friends of ours sitting down to dinner by themselves while we're just waiting here twiddling our thumbs.
7: Don't you worry, Chief. Your secretary will handle everything. I'll get on the phone.
5: Sure. Just don't bother us now, Teeny. We gotta concentrate.
7: Oh, Teeny, you sure boobed that up. You should have asked who was calling. You should have told him to come right over. My goodness. If Miss McGee don't know who she asked, I better check everybody. Hello, Miss Toops. This is the McGee secretary, Teeny. Did you just phone up here? You didn't? Well, the reason I'm calling, Miss McGee can't remember who all she invited for dinner today, and... Well, they're just waiting for you, twiddling their thumbs. Yeah, sure, bring the whole family. Hurry on over, because I gotta call Dr. Gamble and Mr. Wimple, and I gotta...
4: There's more fun with the McGees shortly. Greater happiness for more people. That's the result of many decades of proving that the American way is the best way in the world. And what does the future offer? Now let's take a look. America has enjoyed a tremendous growth since the war, a growth that can be seen in almost every city throughout the land, where new developments, new communities, even entire new cities have sprung up. This rapid growth has brought and continues to bring new and greater prosperity. And along with our growth have come the miracles of physical and chemical research. These sweeping changes and tremendous needs add up to greater opportunities for practically every person in America today. Perhaps you'd like a closer, clearer look at America's future. If you would, you can get it by writing to Box 1776, Grand Central Station, New York 17, New York, for the free booklet, The Future of America, which tells the exciting facts about the changes taking place today that mean a better tomorrow for every American. 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
5: Or maybe it was Betsy Holt, huh?
6: No, it wasn't Betsy. She's in New York.
5: Well, how about that other girlfriend of yours, the one that has the face like a cigar store Indian?
6: Blanche Malone?
5: Yeah.
6: No. Oh. Poor thing, she's in the hospital from an auto accident.
5: Oh, what happened? Was she run over?
6: Not exactly. It was one of those little foreign cars she was run under.
5: I see. I get the picture. Well, kiddo, if you can't come up with the name of who it was that asked us to dinner, I'll go answer it. Maybe they got tired waiting for us and came over to get us.
6: Well, I certainly hope so.
5: Oh, hello, Teeny. You still on the phone?
7: Yes, Mrs. Spradley. Miss McGee feels bad because she doesn't remember whether she forgot your dinner invitation or not.
5: Some secretary. She'll call everybody in town and ask them if they invited us to dinner.
8: Hi, Fib. Here we are. Mort's parking the car.
5: Oh, Mabel Toops. Hi, Mabe.
8: You excuse us if we're not real dressed up, Fib. All this confusion about forgetting the invitation to dinner and everything kind
5: of
8: made
5: me... Oh, sure, of course. Oh, it was you, huh? Hey, Molly, the Toopses are here. About dinner, you know.
8: And it's a lucky thing we got the call because I was just...
9: Hello, Mabel.
8: Hello, Molly.
9: I'm sorry we're late, but...
10: Hiya, Molly. McGee.
5: Oh, hi, Doc.
9: Dr. Gamble.
5: Come in.
10: What is this, a reunion or something?
5: No, I can't talk but a minute, Doc. You see, we're going to have dinner at...
9: Oh, now, who on earth can that be?
5: I don't know, but I'll see.
11: Oh, hello, folks. I hurried.
5: My gosh, Wally Wimple. Boy, when it rains, it sure comes down like hail.
8: You know, frankly, Moll, I wasn't sure about this, just talking to Teeny on the phone, but
9: oh,
8: then
9: it was you she talked to.
8: Sure. Mort thought maybe it was a joke, said we shouldn't pay attention to a dinner invitation Teeny gave us, but then
9: she what? She gave you an invitation?
10: Well, sure, me too.
11: Of course, for Sunday dinner. I'm starving, too.
5: Look, there's some mistake about...
10: That's what Teeny said. Said Molly thought she'd already invited me, but she wasn't sure, so...
11: So she had Teeny call us all up.
8: Right. Well, it's swell of you, Moll. Boy, am I glad to skip the cooking and dishwashing today.
9: Where
5: is that Teeny, anyhow? She was here a minute ago.
9: She must have ducked out the back way.
12: Hello there, kids. Why do we eat? Nice of you to give me an invite to dinner, and, look at all the people. Hi,
5: old-timer.
9: Hello.
5: Come out in the kitchen a minute, will you, Molly?
9: You'll all excuse us a minute, please.
13: Yeah, sure, Molly.
5: Of all the stupid, messed-up messes, what did that dad-ratted kid do, anyhow?
9: I don't know. She must have got things twisted up some way. Besides, the question isn't what did Teeny do, it's what are we going to do? That hungry mob waiting for dinner and
5: all?
9: What's
5: in the icebox?
9: Practically nothing except some baked beans. I didn't shop yesterday because I knew we were invited to dinner today. Oh, what a numbskull.
5: Look, I got an idea. Get Doc out here and I'll paint spots on my face.
9: What?
5: Then I'll get Doc to write out a medical certificate that I'm suffering from beriberi or Harry Carey or maybe Pfefferman's complaint.
9: What's Pfefferman's complaint?
5: Pfefferman was a guy that was invited out to Sunday dinner, and his wife couldn't remember where, and he complained so much that he broke out with a rash, and they called...
9: Oh, heavenly days. They're packed in the front room so tight that they're coming in the back door now. McGee, what are we going to do?
5: Oh, I don't know. Come in.
14: Well, folks, there you are.
5: Oh, hi, Les. Did Teeny phone you, too?
14: No, she didn't phone me.
9: Well, thank goodness for that.
14: But I tell you, Sally phoned over here a while ago and spoke with her. Did she give you the message?
5: Message? What message?
9: Oh, sure, that's right. We're having dinner with you folks, aren't we? Right next door. Oh, sure we are.
14: Yeah, everything's all ready. You coming?
9: Oh, Lester, we've been looking forward to it all day.
5: We're bringing a few friends who just dropped in, Lester. Unexpected-like, Lester. We know you don't mind.
14: Well, I... Sally, she...
5: Molly's got a lot of baked beans, and she'll bring them along. Won't you, Molly?
9: Huh?
5: Swell gang, Les. You know most of them. Fine baked beans, too. You'll love them. We'll bring lots of baked beans, Molly. I'll get the gang. You get the beans. Let's get the water.
4: 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Will you please repeat that in plain English?
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9: I must say the Nelsons took the unexpected guests like the fine people they are.
5: Yeah, and the unexpected guests took the Nelsons' food like the hungry people they are.
9: Well, all in all the people there, we're the luckiest.
5: I'll say. All it cost us was a few baked beans.
9: And one complete lawn mowing front and back and a neat hedge trim.
5: Huh?
9: Les is so busy these days. I told Sally you'd be over and take care of their yard this coming week.
5: Who told you to promise them that?
9: The same person who told you to invite all those guests over to the Nelsons for dinner.
5: Oh, him. I see. Well, I'll get at it. Good night.
9: Good night, all.
4: Fibber McGee and Molly is an NBC Radio Network production transcribed with Bill Thompson as the old-timer and Wallace Wimple, Arthur Q. Bryan as Dr. Gamble, Robert Easton as Les, and Mary Jane Croft as Mabel Toot. This is John Wald inviting you to be with us again tomorrow night as Mr. McGee tests out the new health theory. He says, how? Tune in and see. Good night.
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0: Welcome to Boston. In a few minutes, we'll be leaving on a tour of the oldest capital city in the United States. Population 800,000 and 2.5 million in Greater Boston. Step right on the bus, folks. There's plenty of seats in the back. You're just in time. We're leaving in exactly 1 minute. Now, before we leave, folks, take a look over your left shoulder at the Boston Public Library. Designed by Stanford White, the architecture is Italian Renaissance.
1: Oh, yeah.
2: He's going to leave without Daddy. The bus is going
3: to
2: leave.
3: Oh, could you wait just a second? My husband had to make a phone call.
0: Well, lady, I'm supposed to take off at 11 o'clock sharp.
3: Well, he'll be right here. There he comes, running across the street. He had to find a phone. There
0: okay,
3: he comes.
0: Okay, I'll collect the tickets. Tickets,
1: oh,
0: please.
1: This is going to be so exciting.
3: Yes, you feel all right, Aunt Effie. Now, your laryngitis all right,
1: dear? Oh, he's lost better.
3: It seems better, huh?
0: Tickets, please.
3: Well, my husband has them. He'll be right here. He's just getting
0: them. Oh, hello, young lady.
3: Can't you say hello, Betsy? Say hello to the guide.
4: Hello.
0: So, you're going to take a trip around Boston with me, huh?
4: Yes. We went to Lexington and Concord yesterday.
0: Hey, I bet that was fun. You'll have more fun with me today, though. You're going to see a ship, old Ironsides. The kids always like that.
3: Oh, yes, I expect they do.
0: Tickets.
5: Oh, boy, here I am, finally.
3: Now,
5: hi, everybody.
3: Give the man our tickets, will you, dear?
5: I can find them. You know, I had a dickens of a time finding a phone, but I thought I'd better call a lawyer before we left on the tour.
3: Oh, yeah, what did he say?
5: Said he wouldn't know anything about Laura's will before Friday. Where the heck are they? So I guess we're in for a week of sightseeing.
1: Oh, well, that's fine. My goodness, Boston is so exciting.
4: Mm-hmm. I'm hungry. Can I have a lollipop?
3: Oh, yes, dear.
5: Did you bring the camera?
3: Yes.
0: Ticket?
5: Here.
0: All right, folks, we're ready to leave Copley Square, pronounced Copley, not Copley. After all, you wouldn't call a cop a cope, would you? So we say Copley Square. Now, today you're going to see Faneuil Hall, the State House, the site of the Boston Massacre, and many other historic edifices.
3: Yeah,
0: we'll be making three stops at the Paul Revere House, the Old North Church, and Old Ironsides. 15 minutes each stop, then make sure you're back on the bus, folks. I don't want to lose you. Now, our first stop will be at Paul Revere House.

0: Miss Pauliver certainly had a nice house. What's that little card say? I don't have my glasses on.
1: Oh, it says this fireplace is exactly as it was when Paul Revere lived in this house, and in it hangs the old crane used by him.
0: Well, my goodness. Well, I better put my glasses on. I guess or I'll miss everything.
2: Mommy, come on. Let's get back on the bus.
1: Now, will you stop that?
2: The bus will go without us.
1: It is not going to go without us. Now, the bus stopped here so we could come in and look around Paul Revere's house. Now, look, those people over there belong on our bus. Now, just stop worrying.
2: It'll go without us.
1: No, it won't. Now, just stop that. For heaven's sakes, look around the house here and see how they used to live. They used to cook in the fireplace here, see?
2: The bus will go without us.
3: What's the matter?
1: Betsy isn't looking at a thing. She's just worried the bus will go on without us.
3: Oh, no, darling. It won't go without you.
0: Listen to this.
1: Yeah.
0: This is the oldest frame building in Boston, built around 1660 and occupied by Paul Revere from 1770 to 1800.
1: Really?
0: Ah. It was the doorway of this house that he went forth from on his famous midnight ride in 1775.
1: Oh, this is just thrilling.
3: Oh, for heaven's sakes. How about you hear that, Betsy? Remember Daddy telling you about Paul Revere's ride yesterday?
2: Yes, let's go.
1: Now, you just stop that. Daddy spent a lot of money bringing us all to Boston so you could get something out of these wonderful historic tours, and I want you to pay attention.
3: Ah, we might as well give up. Apparently, she just doesn't like history. Doesn't matter much, I guess, since she wants to be a streetcar conductor when she grows up anyhow.
1: Well, just the same.
0: I want to buy some postcards while we're here.
1: Yes.
0: They have some for sale in the front room.
1: Yeah, I do, too. And I want to take a picture of Betsy in front of Paul Revere's house for a scrapbook, you know.
0: Nice.
1: She'll appreciate that, I think, when she grows up, Annie.
0: She will, huh?
1: Come on outside, Betsy.
2: Well, hurry up, then, before the bus goes.
4: You are now standing, folks, in Christ Church, or better known as the Old North Church of Paul Revere fame. You're all very fortunate this morning. A special service was held earlier. The Reverend Clifford Chadwick is still here. He's offered to tell you himself a little about the church.
5: Oh, good morning.
1: Oh, isn't that nice?
5: You may all be seated in any of the pews, if you wish.
1: Oh, okay. Nice. Come on, Betsy.
2: They look like boxes all over.
1: Yeah.
3: Shh, now get in there, darling. Sit down,
1: That's the way churches used to be. These were called pews. Each family had one.
3: Well, they're still called pews.
1: Yes, well, anyhow, aren't they pretty? Little doors and everything.
2: What are they called?
1: Well,
5: I see
1: just
5: the little girl is interested in the old-fashioned pews. You see, in the old days, the churches were very poorly heated, and the stalls or pews were designed for warmth.
1: Oh.
5: A pew 54, you see over there, belonged to the Paul Revere family, and still does. Mm. On the ledge can be seen the foot warmer that was used in the old days.
2: I can't see anything.
6: Well, here, let Daddy lift you up.
5: Now, the two lanterns you see, are reproductions of the originals ordered by Paul Revere to be hung aloft in the steeple. The beautiful brass chandeliers were first lighted on Christmas Day, 1724.
3: Uh-huh.
5: And as you see, are still in use.
1: Oh, yes, sir. Lovely.
5: Now, the niche you see in that wall was formerly the window through which sexton Robert Newman escaped after displaying the lanterns as directed by Paul Revere.
1: Oh.
5: And the bust of George Washington, which is in the niche, was the first memorial to Washington erected in a public place in New England.
0: My, I wouldn't have missed this for the world.
5: Now, when General Lafayette first visited this church in 1824, he was asked if the bust was a good likeness of General Washington, and he replied, "Yes, that is the man I knew, and more like him than any portrait."
2: Let's go.
1: You sit still.
5: Now, in the rear of the church is a clock that is said to be the oldest clock in the country, and as you see, is still running, and I might add, keeps excellent time.
3: Ah.
5: Perhaps you'd like to look around by yourselves. I'll be glad to answer any questions while I'm here.
3: You know what? I'd like to ask him where the original lanterns are that Paul Revere wanted hung up.
1: Yes, we'll go ask him there. Yes, I'm going
0: to
1: look around.
0: I'd like to buy some postcards of the church.
2: Yes. I want
0: to
2: go.
1: If you don't stop that, this is the last time I'll ever take you on any trip.
2: The bus will go without
0: us. The bus is here now. Look at this. This prayer book, it says, a gift to the church by King George II in 1733.
3: Well, that certainly is most interesting.
1: Isn't that incredible?
3: Yeah.
1: Yes.
3: Although this is my wife, Reverend Chadwick.
5: Oh, you do.
3: Reverend Chadwick was just telling me that we should have been here a month earlier.
1: Oh?
3: They had a special service and a celebration commemorating the
5: 183rd.
3: Yes, anniversary of the displaying of the lanterns from the steeple. And Paul Revere himself spoke at the service.
1: Good heavens! I didn't mean good heavens. I mean, my goodness. Paul Revere?
3: A descendant, dear.
1: Oh, yes.
3: His name is Paul Revere,
1: oh,
3: too.
1: Oh, great-grandson.
5: Yes, it was a very nice
1: I wondered.
5: Service. We would have been delighted to have had you here.
1: Oh, well, thank you.
5: It was quite an occasion, you know. Of course, we celebrate every year on April 18th, but this was the 183rd anniversary, and it was rather an event. For this year, a special Paul Revere commemorative stamp was issued.
3: It was? Oh. You know, I used to be quite a stamp collector.
5: Well, I suppose in time this will be a collector's item.
3: Huh?
5: You might ask the girl who has the postcards in the back here if she has any of the first issue stamps left. It's right this way.
3: Oh, well, thank you, sir. Come on, dear.
1: Did you hear what I said? I said, good heavens, right in front of a minister. Good heavens, I said.
3: Oh, well, honey, it's too late now.
1: Died.
3: Don't worry about it.
1: Well, really, Betsy, Aunt Effie, come on this way. Come on.
5: You can find the postcards and stamps for sale right in there.
1: Thank you, Reverend Chadwick. Thankwick.
5: Yeah, goodbye. I hope you'll visit us again.
6: Did you hear what I said now? Goodbye, Reverend Chadwick. Thankwick.
3: Oh,
6: really?
3: Honey, you get so flustered over things.
1: Well,
3: forget
1: I...
3: it all.
4: All right, Thankwick,
3: never
4: mind. We have 10 more minutes. Next stop is Charleston. Navy Yard, where we'll see the U.S. frigate Constitution, better known as Old Ironside.
2: Mommy, come on, let's go back. The bus will leave without
1: us.
2: Oh,
1: really, Betsy? Now, just stop that. Betsy, she has almost ruined this entire tour.
3: The bus will not go without us.
0: We
3: now,
0: have 15 minutes, Betsy, and we can get on the boat and look around.
3: Yeah, sure. Now, come on, Hutsy, honey.
1: You
3: be
1: do
3: a
1: take
3: good
1: her,
3: girl.
1: Dear. I want to get some really good pictures of Old Ironsides. Honestly, I've heard about this boat all my life.
3: Says here it was built in 1797, mm-hmm. even fought in the War of 1812. You know that?
1: No.
3: And by God, all the copper bolts and fittings were made by Paul Revere. Well, that man certainly got around.
0: Come on, I want to see the boat. Look at the sails, Betsy. That's the way boats used to work, Betsy, with sails. They didn't have motors. Come on.
2: Are you coming, Mommy?
1: No, you go on with Daddy and Aunt Effie. Mommy has 3 film left on her camera, and I want to finish it up.
3: All right, I'll meet you back on the bus. Come on, Betsy. Now then, I want to tell you about this ship. It was very famous, honey. It's called Old Ironside.
1: Excuse me. Miss? Miss, would you mind moving just a little bit out of the way? I'm trying to get the picture of the boats in the harbor. Thank you.
2: Yeah.
7: Anna. Excuse me, lady. May I ask what you're doing?
1: Oh, I'm taking pictures of the boats in the harbor.
7: Oh, you are?
1: Uh-huh.
7: Mm-hmm. Madam, do you know this is the Charleston Navy Yard?
1: Oh, yes, and I've never seen a Navy Yard. It's really very exciting. I'm glad there's a lot of boats, and I ought to get some good pictures. Now, tell me, I'm so stupid about these things. Is that a cruiser or is that a destroyer?
7: Madam, I shall have to ask you to come with me.
8: In the 1800s, the Monroe Doctrine dictated that Americans put a wall between themselves and the world. Today, however, times have changed. From city dweller to farmer, Americans know they are part of the world and close to it. And the more they can find out about it, the better. That's why the broadcasts of Edward R. Murrow and Lowell Thomas are so popular. 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If you're not already addicted to the news as CBS Radio presents it nightly, start this week to follow the broadcasts of Edward R. Murrow and Lowell Thomas. They're both heard Mondays through Fridays on most of these same stations.
3: Well, what do you mean, what do I mean? I'm telling you what I mean. I've lost my wife. Well, certainly I'm excited.
0: I told you it wouldn't do any good to call a manager of that bus line.
2: Mommy's lost. Yes.
0: There. We'll find Mommy. Don't worry, darling.
3: Now, look here, sir. I was with my aunt and my daughter. I am trying to tell you, we got back on the bus after seeing Old Ironsides. We thought my wife was on the bus with us, but when we got back here to the hotel, she was...
2: Maybe that's Mommy.
3: Hold on just a minute, please. Open the door, will you, Aunt Effie? Well, where in Sam Hill have you been?
2: Oh, Mommy, Mommy.
0: Oh, my goodness, what happened to you?
3: Where in places have you been?
1: I was arrested.
3: We've been arrested? Arrested for what?
1: Taking pictures of the Navy Yard, it seems.
3: Oh, for Pete's sake.
0: Well, you heard the guy, dear. He did say the only pictures we could take were of old Ironsides.
1: I didn't hear him. And for heaven's sake, such a fuss over nothing.
9: Well, what happened?
1: Well, they took all the film out of my camera, and I made the man promise to send me the one of Betsy in front of Paul Revere's house when they get it developed. I was so mad. And I like the way you all just drove off on the bus without me.
3: I thought you were on the bus in the back somewhere. We all did, with everybody on the tour sitting in different seats all the time. Oh, boy, leave it to you.
1: So
3: honest
1: mad.
3: To Pete, honey. I have never known.
1: And when I think of how I've always rooted for Navy in the Army-Navy games, from now on I'm going to be for the Army.
3: Look, they were absolutely right.
0: Yeah, aren't you talking to the bus line manager on the phone?
3: Huh?
0: Mm-hmm.
3: Oh, yes. Yeah, I forget. Hello, you still there? Yeah, look, I'm sorry, my wife has shown up. Yes, yeah, well, it seems she had trouble with the Navy.
2: Well, I was right. You said the bus wouldn't go without us, and it did, Mommy. It went without you.
1: Oh, dear, wouldn't you know? Now, I suppose all her life she'll have a phobia about buses.
3: No, I did not say, sir, that my wife was with a sailor. I said she was involved with the Navy.
1: Oh,
3: what I mean is...
1: Oh, dear, I'll never live this down.

The Couple Next Door is written by Peg Lynch and stars Peg Lynch and Alan Bunce, with Francie Myers, Margaret Hamilton, Joe Silver, Frank M. Thomas, and Ed Bryce, and is produced by Walter Hart. This is Stuart Metz, inviting you to listen again tomorrow for The Couple Next Door.

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14: 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With Elliot Lewis, Walter Tetley, Robert North, Janine Roos, Ann Whitfield, Walter Sharp in his music. Yours truly, Bill Foreman. And starring Alice Faye and Phil Harris. The Harris family has just returned home from church. They attended afternoon Easter services, and Alice seems a little perturbed about the children's behavior.
16: I'm surprised at the way you children acted in church. Phyllis, you should know better than to whisper to your sister during the sermon.
17: I'm sorry, Mommy.
16: And as for you, you squirmed and fidgeted in your seat, and worst of all, why did you take your shoes off?
18: My little tootsies were killing me.
16: I was talking to Alice. Girls, go change your clothes for dinner. Willie, will you stay and have dinner with us?
19: Well, I'd like to, Alice, but I have a date.
16: Oh, I'm sorry you can't stay, Willie. You see, I've invited the Creightons for dinner, and I know you enjoy their company.
19: Oh, yes, the Creightons are very interesting. Don't you think so, Philip?
18: Oh, to be sure. Just think, we're having the Creightons for dinner. What a thrill, what a pleasure, what an honor. What's a Creighton?
16: Mrs. Creighton is the children's school principal. I met her at church and invited her and her husband for dinner.
18: The school principal? Oh, goody. Oh, we're in for a racy evening.
16: Don't be sarcastic. Well, I told him to come over early, so I'd better get things ready.
18: Yeah, you go oil the magic lantern, and I'll dust off the stereopticon slides. Alice, with all the swell teachers they got at the school, why do you have to invite this Creighton character and her husband?
16: Now, Phil, that's no way to talk. They're very nice people.
18: Well, maybe so. But I ain't got nothing in common with Mr. Creighton. He went to Harvard, and I'm a Yale man. Why, we're natural-born enemies. Our schools have been rivals forever.
19: All right, Bula Bula. Philip, you went to Yale?
16: Well, naturally, Willie. He's a whiffin'-poof. Haven't you ever heard his famous school song? Under the table down at Maury's, that's the place where Filsy dwelled. At the dear old Temple Bar he loved.
18: Thank you, Rudy Valley. Oh, you vagabond mother.
16: Well, if you'll excuse me, I'd better get the roast started.
18: Hey, Alice, you better make something else instead of roast.
16: Why?
18: It don't agree with Frankie.
16: Frankie's coming to dinner? Who invited him?
18: He did.
16: Now, look, Phil, I'm not going to have Frankie around while the Creightons are here. He's liable to insult them, and besides, his table manners are atrocious.
18: They are not. He's very polite. He always tips his hat when a lady comes to the table.
16: Well, it's important that this dinner go off smoothly. So you'll have to tell Frankie we can't have him. Tell him we haven't got enough food.
18: Fine thing. On account of a couple of old squares, I can't have my pal eat with us.
19: Excuse me, Philip. Before I leave, I'll go see if I can help Alice prepare dinner.
18: Oh, you'll be a great help, Prudence. What can you do?
19: I can whip the potatoes.
18: Well, I doubt it, Muscles, but give it a try. They fight back, call me, will you? Keep that left hand out. Keep your head down, bud. I can whip the potato. Comes on like Thor, don't he? Can't understand it. I've already invited Frankie to dinner. Now, how am I... Uh-oh, that must be him now. Now, how am I going to tell Remley's not wanted?
17: Hiya, Curly. Happy Easter. What are we having for dinner?
18: Well, I don't know about you, but I'm having roast beef. You see, Frankie, we can't... Well, that is... Well, we don't...
17: What are you trying to tell me?
18: Well, to put it blunt, Alice invited somebody else over to dinner. She doesn't have enough food for you, she doesn't want you, and you can't have dinner here.
17: Stop hinting and get to the point.
18: You're not going to eat with us.
17: Well, if you don't want me, I'll just take these expensive presents I bought for you good people and go home.
18: Well, go ahead, because you... Wait a minute. Presents?
17: Mm-hmm.
18: You mean those packages in your arms are for us?
17: Well, yeah. You were nice enough to invite me to dinner, so I bought something for you, Alice, and the kids. I got a box of my special-made cigars, an orchid, and a real live Easter bunny.
18: Oh, Frankie. You bought a real live bunny just for me?
17: Yeah, the bunny's for you. Now, if you'll call the kids in, I'll give them their cigars. The bunny ain't for you, it's for the kids.
18: Oh, well, I like the other present just as much. Go ahead, Frankie, pin the orchid on me.
17: Curly, the cigars are for you. They're the special kind that I have made for myself. You trying to ignore them?
18: You said it. Them things taste like wet soup greens wrapped in a ripe banana skin.
17: You mean you don't like them?
18: I'd rather smoke the orchid. Or the bunny. I wouldn't touch one of them things if you'd
20: Daddy, give... Daddy, may we color some Easter eggs? You said we could, and... Oh, hello, Uncle Frankie.
17: Happy Easter, kids. I got something for you. Wait till I take the cover off this box.
20: I wonder what it is, Phyllis.
17: There you are. How do you like it?
20: Gee, an Easter bunny. Oh, thank you.
21: A real live one, too. Isn't he cute, Alice?
22: Yeah, he looks just like Uncle Frankie.
17: He don't look like me. Does he, Phyllis?
21: Of course not. She's just saying that because you both have pink eyes.
22: How did your eyes get so pink, Uncle Frankie?
17: From drinking carrot juice. Now, why don't you girls run along and play, huh?
16: Phil, who was that at the door? What's with the... Oh, Frankie.
17: Fine reception. She greets me like I was radioactive or something.
18: Hey, honey, Frankie brought Easter presents for all of us. He brought the kids a bunny, and he got something for you and something for me. Here's yours.
16: Oh, just what I wanted. I haven't had a good cigar in years.
18: You still ain't got a good cigar.
17: Look, Curly, will you stop trying to palm those cigars off on everybody? Here, Alice, this orchid is for you.
16: Oh, it's lovely. Frankie, it was awfully sweet of you to bring presents for all of us, and I'd like to reciprocate. Won't you have dinner with us?
17: Oh, gee, Alice. This is such an unexpected invitation. I don't know what to say, except couldn't I have lobster instead of roast beef?
16: Well, I'm sorry, but I've already put the roast in the oven. And another thing, Frankie. As long as you're staying, I'm going to have to ask you to be careful how you act. You see, we're having company for dinner.
17: Oh, good. We'll have a lot of fun. I love gay dinner parties. Scintillating conversation, sparkling dialogue. Who's coming?
18: Two characters from the Wax Museum. We're having Mr. and Mrs. Creighton. She's the school principal.
17: Give me back my presents. I'm getting out of here.
18: Now, wait.
16: Frankie, they're very nice people. They're a little formal and straight-laced, but it won't hurt you fellas to meet people like that.
18: Oh, yeah, it's going to be a great evening. I won't know what to talk to her about, and he's so henpecked he don't dare open his mouth unless she gives him permission.
16: Now, look, fellas, do me a favor and act nice when the Creightons get here. And above all, she's a school principal, so watch your grammar.
0: Philip, do you think that is he and she now?
18: Yes, that might be whom it are. Yeah, when two people come, you use the plural.
16: Look, you two better not do any talking. Let the Creightons lead the conversation. Now be quiet while I let them in.
17: Leave them in.
1: How do you do, Mrs. Harris?
16: Hello, Mrs. Creighton. Mr. Creighton, it's a pleasure to have you. Won't you come in?
1: Thank you. Come along, Henry.
16: You know my husband?
18: Oh, hello.
16: And this is Mr. Remley.
17: Hi.
1: How do you do? And this is my husband. Henry, you may say hello.
3: Thank you, Cora. Hello, folks.
18: Oh, Remley, did you hear that kid ad-lib? Notice the way he slipped that folks in? Oh, he just loved it.
16: Well, dinner won't be ready for about an hour. In the meantime, shall we all go in the living room? And, oh, Frankie, will you escort Mrs. Creighton?
17: Delighted. Madame, may I offer my arm?
1: Oh, how gallant. Mr. Remley, where did you learn to bow so gracefully?
17: Oh, one acquires a lot of poise from bending over pool tables.
16: Well, here we are. Shall we all be seated? Well, we're all seated.
18: Yeah. Sitting down very nice. Sometimes I like it better than standing up. It's kind of a change.
17: Cribbage, anyone?
18: Wasn't it lucky that Easter fell on a Sunday this year?
17: Anybody care for a cigar? Anybody care for a drink? Boom!
1: For.
17: I just want to make sure everybody was still alive.
16: Well, dinner should be ready soon, I hope. Isn't there something we can do to amuse ourselves in the meantime?
3: Anybody care to wrestle? How about you, Mrs. Harris?
1: Henry!
3: Well, I take judo lessons, and I got to practice with somebody, and I thought it might be fun with her.
18: Do you know judo, Creighton?
3: Oh, yes. You see, I'm rather short in stature.
1: I'll explain, Henry.
3: Yes, Poodles.
1: When we were married, I insisted that Henry study judo so he could protect me against all those mashers who are always accosting beautiful women. He's been a judo expert for 20 years now.
3: and I've never had any occasion to use it.
18: Do you take judo too, Mrs. Creighton?
16: Mr. Harris, my time is completely absorbed by my educational duties.
2: Oh, I should think it would be, Mrs. Creighton. Your work is very important, and we parents appreciate the training you school teachers give our children.
16: We do our best. However, we must have cooperation from the parents. Sometimes the example set at home by certain fathers counteracts our efforts.
18: Yeah, it's a shame the way some kids don't get no help from their old man. I'm always learning my daughter's good grammar.
16: You are?
18: You said it. I ain't gonna have no kids of mine talking no lousy English.
16: Mr. Harris, I realize everybody hasn't had an education, but I think it the duty of every parent to acquire some knowledge. I'd suggest you read a few reference books.
18: Like what?
16: Well, have you ever read the Encyclopedia Britannica?
18: No, I'm waiting till they make the picture. That Lawrence Oliver ought to be great in that picture.
16: Mr. Harris, has it ever occurred to you why your children aren't learning the way they should?
18: Something wrong with the school system, huh?
16: There's nothing wrong with the school system. Mr. Remley, what do you think of our present scholastic curriculum? Mr. Remley? Frankie!
4: What? Whose deal is it?
16: Mr. Remley, I asked you a question.
4: Oh.
16: What do you think of the present scholastic curriculum?
4: That's all right, but it'll never replace the pari mutuel.
16: We were discussing education.
4: Oh, education. Wonderful thing. No school should be without it. It's great for the kids, too. Keeps them off the streets.
16: I do wish there was someone here who had an education that I could talk to. Mrs. Harris, of course you went to college.
5: Well, I...
16: Oh, college is so important, don't you think?
5: Well, I...
16: We never forget our college days, do we? I went to USC, class of 29. And you?
5: NTG, chorus of 34.
16: Chorus? NTG? Mrs. Harris, you mean you were a chorus girl?
3: Oh, boy, I'd love to have seen it.
16: Henry! Just what did you do in the chorus, Mrs. Harris?
5: Well, I danced a little and I sang a little.
18: You're darn right, and she was great, too. In fact, she still is. Go on, honey. Sing something and show them.
5: But, Phil, I don't think Mrs. Creighton wants to hear me.
18: Of course she does. Look at her sitting there. She's all ears.
4: Well, I'll pin them back so they don't flap while you're singing.

0: How'd you like that, Mrs. Creighton? That kid's got talent, ain't she?
1: Yes. Mrs. Harris, I don't wish to be rude, but do you think dinner will be ready soon?
2: Well, I'm afraid it won't be ready for another hour, so, you see, I'm having a roast, and by the way, I hope you like roast beef.
1: I don't mind it, but no seasoning, please. I can't stand seasoning of any sort. It makes me deathly ill.
3: Oh, it does, huh?
0: Well, if you'll excuse me, I got to go in and see how the roast is doing.
2: No, Bill, you stay here.
0: No, Alice, you enjoy yourself. I'm going in and see how the roast is doing. Excuse me, please.
4: No, wait a minute, Curly. I'll go with you. Excuse me.
5: Wait for me. Excuse me.
1: Henry, sit down.
5: Yes, dear. One of these days, I'm going to stand up on a chair and punch her right in the nose.
1: Henry, stop muttering.
0: We'll be right back. Come on, Remy.
4: Yeah, all right. Oh, brother, there ought to be a law against such women. Curly, if she's going to be here for dinner, I'm not staying.
0: Remley, I don't think she's going to stay for dinner.
4: What do you mean?
0: Well, you heard her say she can't stand seasoning in her food.
4: Hmm?
0: Now, if we were to go in the kitchen and kind of rub that roast down a little...
4: Oh, Curly, you're cute.
0: Yeah.
4: Let's go, Maestro.
0: Come on.
4: How is the roast doing, Chef?
0: It is beginning to acquire a little flavor.
4: Uh-huh.
0: Yes. All is needed was a subtle touch of seasoning. Just a touch.
4: Yes. What have you got in so far?
0: A pinch of salt, a dash of pepper, 2 cans of paprika, 3 bottles of Tabasco sauce, 4 strings of garlic, and a rubber glove. And now for the finishing touch, we glaze the roast with a delicate blend of vinegar, lemon juice, and turpentine.
4: Yum, yum. And just to make sure, we'll add a cup of this.
0: Claret?
4: No, Clorox.
0: Clorox?
4: Just enough to fade them a little.
0: Oh, well, look, Remley, we don't need it. It's hot enough now. At least I hope it is.
4: Well, there's only one way to find out. Paste it, Curly.
0: Paste it? I got a better idea. Let's take it to a bikini and test it. Hey, this roast is ready, Remley. Oh, this is a pretty thing. Yeah, you taste it.
4: It's your roast. You taste it. You better do it fast. It's starting to burn its way through the table.
0: Hey, wait a minute. I got it. They make tests on rabbits. Let's try this stuff on that bunny you brought the kids.
4: Curly, please. I ain't going to let you try it out on the kid's bunny. Might kill him.
0: Yeah. Yeah, you're right. Hey, maybe if we could get a hold of another bunny.
6: Hi, Mr. Harris.
0: Well, if it ain't old Brer Rabbit of Broom.
4: Hop along, Julius himself.
0: Yeah.
6: What are you guys doing?
0: Oh, nothing, kid. Nothing. We're just here in the kitchen, just getting ready to take a slice of Alice's delicious roast beef. Hey, do you want to see something good, kid? Oh, wait till I cut a slice off. There, ain't that a thing of beauty?
4: That looks delicious, doesn't it?
6: Yeah, it looks nice and juicy and tender.
0: I'm going to have a piece.
4: So am I.
6: I ain't.
0: What do you mean, you ain't?
6: I hate roast beef.
0: But, Julius, it's healthy for you. I always eat it. I got to look the way I do today from just eating roast beef.
6: That's a recommendation?
4: Oh, look, kid, you ought to try this. Miss Fay made it, and believe me, when it's seasoned this way, it doesn't taste like roast beef.
6: What does it taste like?
4: That's what we're trying to find out.
6: Well, if it don't taste like roast beef, I might try it. Cut me a piece.
0: Okay, but you can't have much. Just one big fat slice. Here you are.
6: Thanks.
0: Oh, Remley, I can't watch this. I gotta cover my eyes.
4: Yeah. We better hold our ears, too. Any second now.
6: Hey, you guys are right. This stuff is good.
0: He likes it.

0: This kid must be keg-lined.
1: You sure you like it, Julius?
2: Yes, that taste that makes you...
0: Uh-oh. There he goes. There he goes, Remley.
1: Yeah.
0: Watch him whirl.
2: Help! There he goes.
1: Help! Hey, look. Look at where the scalp's trying to leave his head.
0: Yeah, he's...
2: What? I'm biting up. Put me out, somebody.
3: Hey, Remley, I don't think we made it hot enough. There ain't no flames.
1: To glow a little. I better get the fire extinguisher and put him out.
3: No, it's chilly in the kitchen. Let him heat it up a little.
1: Gee, Molly, least we can do is bank him for the night.
3: Oh, he's spinning.
2: What are you trying to do? Make a clinker out of me?
4: What happened to the poor boy?
0: I don't know. He took one bite of Alice's roast beef and went out like a Roman candle. I'm afraid that meat is tainted, Alice.
4: Tainted?
1: Yeah. Now, should we all sit down to dinner?
4: No, thank you. I just remembered a previous engagement. Goodbye, Mrs. Harris. Come along, Henry.
5: Oh, but Mrs. Creighton, please don't leave. I had no idea... Mrs. Creighton.
6: She is leaving. What a pity.
5: Oh, fellas, I don't know what you did,
7: but... Mrs. Harris, I came back to talk to you.
5: Yes, Mr. Creighton.
7: Do you realize if my wife had eaten that tainted meat, something drastic might have happened to her? I might even have lost the dear girl.
5: I'm sorry, Mr. Creighton.
7: Well, never mind the excuses. There's just one thing I want to know.
5: What?
7: Where can I buy meat like that?
8: 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Right now, your Rexall Family Druggist has a drop-in visitor.
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0: Folks, this is Phil again. Down in Galveston, Texas this weekend, they're doing something of which the whole nation can be very proud. 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We know you love that Texas hospitality, and have a wonderful time. And our thanks to Galveston for again showing our country's gratitude to you and your boys for a deed that will never be forgotten. Good night, everybody.
4: Good night.
0: Good night.
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0: Thank you, relatives. How do you do, ladies and gentlemen? This is Bob broadcasting from North Hollywood, California for the YMCA's Building Fun Hope, telling you whether you're an office boy or a vice president to use Pepsodent, you won't have any trouble getting dated because your teeth will be well mated. They'll never be gold-plated, shaded, or like me and get faded. Well, we're broadcasting tonight from North Hollywood. It's called North Hollywood because it's 6 miles east of Hollywood. I'm an old North Hollywood resident. I moved here 8 years ago when I was ordered out of Beverly Hills for pouring acid on Dottie Lamour's safety pin. And I had a big reception when I returned to my neighborhood. I was met by a 30-piece brass band. Well, not exactly 30 pieces, 15. Well, not exactly 15 pieces, it was more like 6. Well, not exactly a brass band. 2 guys were fixing the sewers and banging the pipes. But I love it here. North Hollywood is my home. Ah, home. Be it ever so humble, it's 8 to 5. The Bank of America owns it. I live right next to the Lakeside Golf Course, and it's very confusing being so close to the links. Just this morning, I thought I was eating an egg until I turned it over and saw Spalding stamped on it. I'll take a box of green ones. And a lot of movie stars live in North Hollywood. On a moonlight night, you can see Peter Lorre standing in front of the lake howling at his reflection. And the big stars in Hollywood don't like to be bothered, so they put a fence around my house. And Sinatra lives here and loves it. Why, he's so sentimental, he says every time he returns, the throat comes up in his lump. I can see him exercising every morning. He does push-ups until he finally stands up. And he's helping with the YMCA drive. He strolled down Lancashire Boulevard without a shirt this morning, and 3,000 people signed up for the gym class. Betty Grable moved next door to me last month. For 2 weeks, I complained about the noise her dog was making. Then I found out it was my echo. But we're doing this show to aid the Y Building Fund. When I was young, I belonged to the Y, and I used to beat up all the other kids. Of course, when I got a little older, they made me join the YMCA. When I was a kid, I used to be so weak I had to blow up my bubble gum with a bicycle pump. Picture that. You through with it? So am I. Anyway. And I weighed so little when I played with my yo-yo, the yo-yo would stand still and I would go up and down. I was strong. You've seen that huge arm holding the hammer on a box of bicarbonate? Well, I posed for the third fizz on the Alka-Seltzer bottle. But I wanted to help out with the publicity for this show, so I posed in a gym suit in front of the Y. 2 old ladies were standing in the crowd. One looked at my muscles, then she turned to the other and said, "Isn't California wonderful, Agnes? In 2 more months, those avocados will be ripe."
1: Poor Mary.
0: There they are.
1: Poor Mary.

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1: Oh, no.
2: Not you.
3: Let's go.
4: So, folks, don't be like Miriam. Use Irion.
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And now our guest singer of the evening, because of her fine work on two previous shows with us this season, we made a special effort to bring back the Lilton, Miss Martha Tilton, ladies and gentlemen.

0: That's a gold mine special. Beautiful. That was Miss Martha Tilton, ladies and gentlemen. Yes, sir. Ably assisted by Desi Arnaz and his Banana Boat Symphony. And the number? Do You Love Me Just As Much As Ever? Dedicated to Crosby and his wallet. That was very nice. Really nice.
1: Well, thank you, Bob.
0: Martha, I'd like to get some advice to help Desi Arnaz. What do you do for your voice?
1: Oh, Bob, all singers take good care of their voices. They spray their throats and that sort of thing.
0: Oh, well, Desi tried that. The chili got through all right, but the beans always clogged up his atomizer. Well, thank you, Martha Tilton. There's really a gal. Well, Miss Vera Vey. Yes. She's so pretty. Miss Vera Vague, the society hostess of Griffith Park.
2: Well, well, Mr. Hope, nature's question mark.
0: Just a second. You know, Miss Vague, you know, we're broadcasting from my own neighborhood tonight.
2: Oh, really? Mm-hmm. I couldn't tell. The audience looked relatively the same.
0: Well, naturally, same relatives. But my neighbors... My neighbors really cooked up a fine reception for me, didn't they? Did you see all those welcome home signs?
2: You read them wrong, Mr. Hope. They said welcome ham.
0: I stopped that, Miss Vague. Stop that. You saw my friends when they came backstage to say hello and slap me on the back?
2: Slap you on the back?
0: That's right.
2: Quite a few midgets among them, weren't there?
0: You're getting real frisky since the new crop of alfalfa came in, aren't you, huh? Well, what have you been doing here, Miss Vague?
2: Well, all the big movie stars who live here in North Hollywood have invited me to a housewarming.
0: Oh, that's funny. They didn't invite me.
2: Well, don't worry about it, Mr. Hope. You'll be there. We're setting fire to your house.
0: Bring that egg along and you can fry it. So you've met some of the actors who live here, Miss Vague.
2: Oh, yes. And you know, the minute they saw me, they went wild. Simply wild. Mr. Hope, what is it that I've got that fascinates men?
0: I don't know, Miss Vague, but whatever it is, you've only got it in the trial size.
2: Oh, you antiquated almond head, you. Your mouth be so lippy when your brain has been suspended for a year. Editor, I want to congratulate you, Mr. Hope. I just heard that you've been made editor of Woman's Magazine for this month.
0: Oh, yeah, that's true, Miss Vague. Thank you. You know, they decided for this month's editor they'd like to step out of their own sex.
2: Gracious, they must have stumbled. What do you know about women, Mr. Hope?
0: Well, my mother was a woman.
2: Yes, poor thing, and I'll bet she expected a baby.
0: Well, you know, we're here for the Y Recreational Building Fund, Miss Vague. Come on, I'll take you over and show you the new Y building. Look, there's the building now. That's the contractor out in front.
3: All right, you men. Lift those steel girders into place. Start pouring that cement. Let's get all those planks over here. Start lining up those bricks. Okay, man. Now hammer those boards into place. Let's get that flax to mix and start putting those pictures in.
0: What's next?
3: Who knows? This is my first job.
0: Professor Colonna, well. Colonna, what do you know about building anyway?
3: Plenty, Hope, once I built a whole factory out of spaghetti.
2: 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What did they make in the factory?
3: Meatballs.
0: Colonna, you've got spaghetti and meatballs on your brain.
3: Yes, it saves carrying a lunchbox.
2: Professor, I don't think you've had any construction experience at all.
3: Oh, don't worry. Really, I'm a great mathematical engineer, the best in the world.
0: Now, look, Colonna, if you're such a great mathematical engineer, you can answer this little problem. In a building of 28 stories containing 13 cubic feet in each room below 14 and 14 cubic feet in each room above 13 with 25% masonry, 18% aged lumber, and 57% steel, what would be the stress in cubic pound inches on the number 61 girder?
3: Pardon?
0: I said, if you're such a great mathematical engineer, answer this problem. In a building of 28 stories...
3: I heard that. Can't you give it to me in apples?
0: Colonna, how can you be so stupid?
3: I take shots.
4: Oh, Professor, I knew you had no knowledge of engineering.
3: But I do. It's just that my technique on this building is unusual. The kids want to dance, and the dance floor had to be on the top of the building, so I built that first.
0: You built the top floor first? Colonna, that's not logical.
3: Logical, smogical. They're dancing up there now.
0: Colonna, what are these walls made of?
3: Beaver board.
0: Well, how come they're so lumpy?
3: Real beavers.
0: Well, tell me, Colonna, do you morons have a third party?
3: That's a silly question for our candidate to ask. Dad Hope, it's time for me to go down the block and wash the windows at the YWCA. It's part of my job.
0: Now, wait a minute, Colonna. That's ridiculous. Why should they make a big contractor like you wash windows on the YWCA?
3: I don't ask questions. I just have fun.
4: Before you go, Professor, how about showing us around?
3: Okay. Well, right here on the Goodminton courts.
0: Goodminton? Colonna, it's badminton. Badminton.
3: Please, Hope. Some folks like the game. Why knock it? After all, Hope, Joe Schlunk the Midget likes the game.
0: Joe Schlunk the Midget? Who's he?
3: Well, he's the little guy who rides around on Henry Wallace's shoulder.
0: Well, what about it?
3: Every time they get near a microphone, Joe nudges him and says, "Go ahead, Hank. Tell him."
0: You know, Colonna, you're an idiot's dream.
3: Sleep tight. Tell me.
4: The building completed, Professor.
3: Oh, it's all finished now, but I'm having trouble.
4: Well, it looks fine to me. What's wrong?
3: They didn't buy a lot yet.
0: Colonna, that's ridiculous. How could the building stand if it wasn't on a lot?

0: I knew it and you knew it, but the building didn't.
1: Thank you, Mr. Burbank and Professor Colonna.

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you. As our special guest tonight, we have one of Hollywood's outstanding screen menaces. This guy not only steals every scene he plays in, he kills everybody just to make sure. He's sinister, he's ruthless, but he's lovable. Your favorite and mine, Peter Lorre, ladies and gentlemen.

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1: Why do you call me Mr. Hope?
0: I don't like to get too familiar with my victims.
1: Are you trying to frighten a guy who drives through Cahuenga Pass every day? You know, Peter, I've always admired the way you commit a crime.
0: Thank you, Bob, and I've always admired your programs, too.
1: You better be careful, Peter, or I'll tell.
0: You'll tell what?
1: I'll tell Boris Karloff you take hemo.
0: Please, Bob, I don't want people to get the wrong idea of me. You know, all that intrigue and gruesomeness is just a character in the movies.
1: Yeah, then why can't I pay you the regular way? Why do I have to meet you at the graveyard at midnight and throw it over the wall?
0: Well, I figured it would be more convenient. That way you could give Joe Miller his cut at the same time.
1: Watch your language. I can always replace you with an iodine label. Say, what makes you talk that way? With that voice, you ought to be on mystery programs.
0: This isn't a mystery program.
1: It used to be, but the vice presidents gave up.

0: tell me, why do you always talk with that low voice that way?
1: Why, I was born in a library. In fact, I had to stay there for 6 months.
0: How come?
1: My father lost his card. Really, Bob, I don't understand. Why do I frighten women? I think I speak quite softly and gently.
0: That's just it. That voice, it's scary. Why do you always whisper like that?
1: I can't help it. I used to sell butter during the war.
0: Well, tell me, how'd you like working with me and my favorite brunette, Peter?
1: Oh, I liked it very much. I liked you. I'm easy to get along with. You know that, Bob.
0: Yeah, you're easy to get along with. You either like someone or they're not there anymore. Tell me, Peter, where'd you learn how to throw knives the way you did in Favorite Brunette?
1: Well, you see, Bob, I used to play baseball.
0: Oh, you were a pitcher?
1: Oh, no, no. When a crowd yelled, "Kill the umpire," I came out and did it.
0: Boy, I bet you were a smash in Brooklyn. Well, that voice you have is wonderful, but you really should be on a program like Inner Sanctum. I'll tell you what, let's do our version of Inner Sanctum. A little creep music, Desi. Gee, here I am driving along a lonely country road. What a rainstorm. The rain is really pouring down. Gee, I'm getting lonesome. I'd sure like to pick somebody up. At this point, I'd even settle for a man. Boy, what luck. There's a hitchhiker up ahead. What a weird-looking fella. He's carrying two pistols, a machine gun, a wire noose, and a blood-stained dagger. I'll pick him up. He'll be protection in case I run into any suspicious characters. Hey, you want a lift, mister?
2: Yes, certainly. What do you think I'm doing with my thumb in the air? Drying nail polish, huh?
0: Well, hop in.
2: Fine. I'll just put my suitcase in the bag.
0: Say, that's a pretty big suitcase. What do you got in it?
2: I don't know. We weren't introduced.
0: Some night, huh?
2: I like rain. Rain, rain, and more rain. When the skies are dark and there's thunder and lightning and it pours, I feel wonderful.
0: What part of Santa Monica are you from, Bob?
2: Do not toy with me. I feel very depressed tonight.
0: Oh, well, cheer up. It's a lonely road. Maybe we'll come across a double suicide or a train wreck or something. I'll turn the radio on. Maybe that'll help.
3: Advice to the lovesick.
0: Shh, I've got my favorite program.
3: Now, here's a letter from a suffering girl. She says, "I'm deeply in love with a boy named Joe. He loves me, too. His parents are willing to let us get married. I'm sure we could be very happy. What should I tell my husband?" Now, here, girls, here's some helpful hints. I'm sure you...
4: 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Calling all cars. Calling all cars. Be on the lookout for a mad killer. Remember, this murderer is ruthless, man. He's ruthless. I know. I got Ruth right here. Calling car 47. Calling car 47. Wipe off your windshield. Somebody is stealing your radiator cap. Remember all cars. This murderer has killed 10 people. And when last seen, he had 7 guns, 5 pairs of brass knuckles, and 6 knives. Approach this man with caution. He may have a mean streak in him. If you see him, you know what to do.
0: What?
4: Run!
0: Oh, so you're the insane killer.
1: Yeah, take it easy. Can't a man have a hobby?
0: Gee, the mad killer. What made you mad?
1: You ask me that. You. You. I'll tell you what drove me mad. It's those jingles, those favorite brunette jingles. I send in thousands of those jingles. What happened? Nothing. I didn't win a Chevrolet. I didn't win a Frigidaire. I didn't hear anything from anybody.
5: Have you got a handkerchief? No. Have you got a handkerchief?
0: No.
5: See, I never get anything.
0: Well, that's a shame. Are you sure you abided by the rules of the contest?
5: I send in box tubs by the millions. I even tore off the top of my neighborhood druggist and send it in.
0: Well, don't give up. They still haven't announced the winners for the last week.
5: Yes, but the suspense, it's killing me. I can't eat anymore. I can't sleep anymore.
0: You can't sleep? Why don't you try counting sheep?
5: It's no use when I close my eyes and count sheep. They're all driving Chevrolets. I can't understand it. Oh, why it's been such wonderful jingle. Listen to this one. My favorite brunette is gone for good. She poked her head over the fence while I was chopping wood.
0: Oh.
5: Am I crowding you?
0: Oh, don't worry about me. I like sitting out here in the fender. Uh-oh. Looks like you're a dead pigeon. There's a roadblock up ahead. Uh-huh. I'd better slow down.
6: Keep going, you fool.
4: Stop! Stop! We got you now, Lori. You're through.
0: Cologne, I can't stop. He's got a gun to my head. What'll I do?
4: Want to sell your car?
6: You are through, Hope. I'm going to shoot you through your head several times and kill you.
0: No, don't. I'll get you a Chevrolet. I'll do anything to get you a Chevrolet. I'll steal one from Madman Muntz. Don't do anything. I'll steal one.
6: You'll steal one?
0: Yes. Oh! Peter, why did you shoot me?
6: Because I can't stand the crook.
0: Thank you very much, Peter Lorre and Martha Tilton. Next week, we have Jerry Sullivan and our good friend Clark Dennis with us. Ladies and gentlemen, we've enjoyed doing this show tonight, and I think every American should thank the YM and YWCA for doing so much for our nation by doing so much for our nation's youngsters. Next Tuesday, we'll be at the Paramount Theater in Amarillo, Texas, on behalf of the Amarillo Boys Ranch. And folks, while we're plugging for today's small fry, the kids who will be tomorrow's big fry, let's get hep to the crisis in our schools. Many of our schools are understaffed and overcrowded, and many of our teachers underpaid and overworked. And many a family studying the 1947 automobile has a youngster studying a 1927 textbook. If you don't believe there's a crisis in our schools, look at the figures. 350,000 experienced teachers have quit in the past 5 years. And it's our own fault because we expect teacher to be an underpaid superwoman who can take a rundown school and a worn-out textbook and turn our bubblegum chores into Shakespeare's and Einstein's. Let's not kid ourselves. Our educational system is in trouble, and our schools need all the help we can offer. And, mister, Uncle Sam needs everything those schools have to offer. Good night.
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25: It's Matinee with Bob and Ray. Well, hello again, everybody. It's Matinee once more with Kenny Wilson at the console, the giant studio organ, Billy Green at the piano.
26: I overheard a conversation on the telephone a few moments ago between Mr. William Green of our staff music department here.
25: Yes, and who is he talking to?
26: Well, he is talking with the...
25: Who cares? The time, friends, as Joe Kelly told you, is 1 o'clock. And that means it's time to go to...
26: Where are we supposed to go first? Linda? Life and Loves of Linda Lovely, written for radio. It's late afternoon now as we look in and hear Linda saying,
27: "Mind if I lie down, David?"
26: "Not at all."
27: "Call me at noon, November 22nd, darling."
26: "Who do you think you are, Rip Van Goulding?"
27: "No, no, my darling. Just wake me at noon, November 22nd.
26: What happens at noon, November 22nd? The 22th?
27: "Yes, Crosby's coming."
26: "Bing Crosby?"
27: "Over this fat station, WHDH in Sturdleyville."
26: "And what was that time and day?"
27: "November noon at 22... November 22nd at noontime."
26: "Well."
25: "It's an amazing revelation."
26: "What will happen now that Dr. Sturdley is returning to River's Mouth? Will Linda and David patch up the little differences between them? And will Skipper take them both away from the lawyer?"
25: "Please.
26: We'll learn more about this some future day tomorrow."
25: "Yeah, I think we ought to get to the hospital, Bob."
26: Yeah, we're saluting the nation's doctors today in a special, specially prepared program written and produced in Hollywood for presentation out there. And if they hear us presenting it here, we're stuck. The scene, Central Hospital. Dr. Van Goulding and Dr. Van Schmischten are making the rounds of their patients.
0: The first patient will be the organ player if he doesn't listen to what's going on here.
26: Yeah, slow down there, organ player.
0: This what you doing?
26: This is a prize-winning script submitted by one of our listeners for hair tonic. Go ahead.
0: What's the matter with you there, patient? What a man, ain't you feeling no good or nothing?
26: He doesn't look very good, Dr. Van Goulding.
0: Why don't you consult with me? After all, I'm from Vienna, ain't I?
26: I thought you were from Vienna.
0: Don't get fresh with me, sport.
26: This, let me feel this fellow's pulse. Is this your pulse?
0: Yeah.
26: Uh-oh.
0: That's my pulse.
26: I'll try the patient's. You're half dead, Dr. Van Goulding, I think.
0: Uh-huh.
26: I tried a patient's pulse. This was Wilson's idea, you know. I tried a patient's pulse here. Uh-oh, that's bad.
0: Do you mind if I lie down, Bob?
26: Not at all.
0: Call me at noon, November 22nd.
26: Who do you think you are, Dr. Rip Van Goulding from Vienna?
0: Oh, now cut it out. Just wake me at noon, November 22nd.
26: All right, we will.
0: Okay, we'll forget it. Don't even ask me why you should wake me at noon, November 22nd.
26: Wonder if Shay is listening. I wish he'd write a new one of those.
0: Shay isn't listening. He's out to lunch every day at this time, Bob.
26: Suppose he's out to lunch about this time, though, so he probably isn't listening.
0: But let's get to our big contest. I think if we get that over with, and then...
26: The million-dollar contest?
0: That's right. 115 prizes.
1: Wow! There's millions in it!
2: Yes, there are millions in it. Millions of laughs in Miss Tatlock's Million.
3: Eddie Cantor, Bob Hope, and Bing Crosby say it's one of the funniest comedies ever made, and Gary Moore says...
1: If you miss Miss Tatlock's Millions, you'll be sorry.
2: So see John Lund, the sensational new star of A Foreign Affair.
4: Wanda Hendricks, whom you welcomed in Welcome Stranger.
3: Barry Fitzgerald and Monty Woolley.
2: Yes, see Paramount's Laugh Riot, Miss Tatlock's Millions.
26: Miss Tatlock's,
0: It starts Thursday, November 25th, and if memory serves me right, that's Thanksgiving. So you can put that on your notebook, friends.
26: If I remember correctly, November 25th is Thanksgiving.
0: It starts at the Metropolitan Theater, November 25th. So write and tell us what you would do with $1 million.
26: Somebody wrote and told us that they would send us $1 million.
0: That is not considered a good answer. And for the three best letters, now this is serious, Paramount Pictures is awarding a nationally famous Waltham, America's first, America's most beautiful watch. Now, you'll be proud to wear this 17-jewel beauty.
26: If you win it.
0: Now, the other prizes? Well, three portable Bendix radios by the Bendix Aviation Company. 24 one-pound boxes of Cynthia Sweets, the finest chocolates.
26: 10 boxes of Estabrook and Eaton Marguerite cigars.
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26: I don't think he even knows that they have studios.
0: There'll be 115 prizes in all. So write today, and if you're related to Paramount Pictures, you cannot take part in this.
26: Tell us in less than 100 words what you would do with $1 million.
0: If Paramount Pictures is your father, you're out. So tell us now in less than 100 words what you would do with $1 million. Decisions of the judges are usually stupid. All entries become the property of Paramount Pictures.
26: The judges in this contest are Mr. Metro, Mr. Goldman, and Mr. Mayer, in case you're interested.
0: And don't forget to postmark your letter personally before midnight, November 21st.
26: I would get right into the mailbox if I were you and follow that letter to the post office, being sure that they do stamp it before midnight.
0: Yeah, you're right on that.
26: And they'll probably serve you coffee when you get there. Tell them we sent you.
0: Yeah, that's right.
26: And won't that mailman be excited and surprised when he opens the mailbox and finds little old you curled up in there?
0: Excuse me, are you talking too much?
26: No, I
0: think
26: I am.
0: Here is music by
26: Let's have a song.
0: Ken Und Bill.

0: thank you, gentlemen. That was, you all know it anyway. Say, Bob, Christmas being a little more than a month away, I thought it would be a good idea for us to have a sort of a Christmas school.
1: I'm very glad the question was asked in just that manner. The answer is Monday, November 22nd at 12 noon.
0: Yes, absolutely.
1: Next question, please.
0: I don't have any more questions, Doctor.
1: Well, let's get off to one of the largest department stores this side of.
0: All right, let's get there. Can you get us there, Ken? Yeah. Yeah.
1: He's just making that up as he goes along, friend.
0: That's musical ad-libbing, friend.
1: I could listen to that for 2 or 3 hours.
0: Wait a minute, I turn the thing off. Well, here we go. Boy, it's a long trip, isn't it?
1: Well, here we are at the department store. May I help you, madam?
0: Yes, straight ahead to your right and down that elevator well.
1: Thank you. Can you tell me where I'll find Santa Claus? I'm bringing my little boy up here to see Santa Claus.
0: He's on the fifth floor.
1: All right, I'll get right into this elevator here.
0: All right, why don't you go right up on that elevator?
1: Is this elevator going up?
0: I believe so. No, it's the one that's going down. No.
1: Well,
0: here, Ken
1: here
0: Wilson on his own show. 8:35 each morning.
1: He plays more on this show than he does on that one.
0: He seems to confuse which program he belongs to. We don't claim you, Ken. The morning show is yours. On this show, yeah.
1: Well, we're down here. I'm trying to find Santa Claus. He said he's on the fifth floor. This is the sixth floor.
0: Oh.
1: I'll have to take this elevator down, I guess. Fifth floor, please. Here we are. This
0: you
1: is the fourth, fourth floor.
0: Huh?
1: I'll have to go back up again. I'm on the fourth floor. Elevator. I'll make it this time.
2: Mr. Sturdley is wanted in ladies' underwear.
1: Ah, this must be the floor, I guess. come on, Junior. We'll go over this way. I think that's the magic house over there where Santa Claus is.
3: Okay.
1: We'll walk right in through here.
0: Where are we going, Bob?
1: We're going to see Santa Claus.
0: I want to see
4: him. That'll be 25 cents, please.
0: What do you mean? 25 cents? For what?
1: I guess that must be for the bubble gum or something.
0: 25 cents to see that phony?
4: Prices have gone up, Dad. It was only 10 last year.
0: Yes, it's
1: well, here it is. Here's your quarter, anyway.
0: Thanks a lot.
1: Go with. He must be through this.
0: One other thing, ladies, before I go. If I can leave any message with you today, it would be this. Thank you and good night.
1: I'm glad the question was asked in just that way because we do
0: Hold
1: have...
0: up, steady.
1: I think we should get out west. This cool fall weather reminds me of Roundup days.
0: Well, it's right, like we never rode before. Hey, we've never ridden like
1: Hold
0: this
1: up.
0: Before.
1: No.
0: I mean, on our heads like this.
5: No trouble at all.
0: No.
5: Let's pull up in front of this deserted salon.
0: All right, we'll pull up and see if we get some of that backroom-style piano.
5: We will in just a minute, I think.
0: Hold up.
5: Yeah, I'm sure we will. Mary.
2: Yes, Bob?
1: We wanted backroom piano.
2: Oh, I'm sorry.
1: Move over to the piano, will you, and give
2: all
1: us an
2: right.
1: effect. Oh, that's the man himself.
5: Well, they finally got a backroom piano player here in the
0: Good.
5: Front room.
0: So I wonder, do you think we'll run up against Deadeye here?
5: Well, I don't know. That piano player looks kind of dead to me.
0: I wonder, would that be Deadeye Ravisnell?
5: Might be at that. Let's go over and ask him.
0: Hey, you Deadeye Ravisnell?
5: Hey, you Deadeye Ravisnell?
0: Wait a minute. Deadeye can't answer. He doesn't belong to Afra.
5: He is dead.
0: He's nodding his head, yes.
5: All right. That solves our problem. We found the culprit. Now we can go back to Dodge City.
0: Okay, let's get back east
5: right.
0: of here. There ain't no law, you know, west of Dodge City.
5: Hey, wait a minute.
0: What?
5: Who's
0: Tell
5: that?
0: What?
5: Who's that character over there?
0: Where?
5: I don't know, but he looks mighty familiar. Smoking a pipe.
0: Oh, yes, him. Well, let's
6: Hello there. This is Basil Rathbone. Now at length, quality in a long cigarette. 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Buy Fatima.
0: Okay, Nasal, we'll do that. Now what?
4: How do you do, sir?
0: Yes, and what can I do for you, young man?
4: Nothing in particular. I just have to drop up. To see the program.
0: See what program?
4: The program.
0: This program here?
4: No, the 1:30 newscast.
0: Well, you're in the wrong studio.
4: Okay.
0: So long.
4: Bye.
0: What brought him up and why? You'll have to explain that one, Bob.
1: Just
0: I'm too busy
1: through,
0: working on my...
1: What is that? I noticed you've been working on a strange piece of equipment all morning out there.
0: Well, it is,
1: Bob.
0: Room. It's a little invention that I've been dreaming up.
1: You're going into inventing, huh?
0: Yeah, it's... Well, a couple of little things here I think I could make a dollar or two on.
1: What's this one over
0: Christmas,
1: here?
0: Christmas, particularly. What?
1: What's this one over here you're working on?
0: Oh, that. That, Bob, is a skin toupee.
1: Is that for people with too much hair?
0: Fellows who need haircuts, yeah.
1: Hey, boy. That ought to come in handy. I could use one myself.
0: And I don't know whether you'd care to go for this or not. This square bathtub, you can't leave a ring in it, for one thing. It's big and roomy.
1: Does it take up less space?
0: No, in fact, it'll take up more space. Funny
1: well,
0: thing.
1: Good.
0: It's
1: funny
0: to
1: thing.
0: Help fill up a big bathroom.
1: Oh, good. Make it seem more homey.
0: Yeah, if you have a big bathroom, you'd want a big bathtub, wouldn't you?
1: I suppose so.
0: Well,
1: yeah.
0: I'm in the market to peddle these big bathtubs.
1: Are you into production as yet?
0: No, I haven't started production yet. I've just worked out this one clay model.
4: Pardon me, gentlemen.
0: Oh, no, wait a minute.
4: Does either one of you have a cigarette?
0: Yes, I have. I have a Fatima.
4: Thank you very much.
0: Care for a Fatima?
4: Thank you very much. I beg your pardon. I'll have to give this back to you.
0: What's the matter?
4: I thought I was in the Casbah. This is the wrong place.
0: This isn't the Casbah.
4: I don't ask for cigarettes up here. Well, so long, then.
0: And now, friends, I'd like to do a few card tricks.
1: You got your deck with you?
0: I don't know who this character is with me. All right, pick any card.
1: I'll take this one right here. You want to see it first?
0: Yeah, let me look at it.
1: Okay.
0: Okay. You know what that card was?
1: Five of diamonds.
0: No, it was the Jack of spades.
1: By George, you're right.
0: Of course I'm right.
1: How did you figure that out? Will you explain it to me now?
0: I just looked at it and remembered it.
1: You know, truth is stranger than...
0: It certainly is. And I think we should conduct today a course in how to write short stories.
1: I think that would be swell.
0: Remember, the most important part of any story, of course, is the royalty. Make sure...
1: If you can sell it first, you're better off.
0: Make sure that you make a good arrangement with any publisher. That is, no sense in working on short stories if you're not going to make a long profit.
1: Most publishers will give undistinguished writers probably 90% if they haven't seen your work. Is that right?
0: No. No, not at all, Bob. If they've never seen your
1: work...
0: I
1: mean, if I go into writing, I couldn't get 90% profit right away.
0: No, I don't think so. No, you could probably get 15 or 20 or 25%.
1: Mm-hmm.
0: You couldn't ever expect to get 90%.
1: Do you have
0: profit.
1: Any tips on stories?
0: Yes, a cute little story I think you folks might like to use. A boy meets a girl thing. They fall in love.
1: It's a different twist, I guess.
0: Yeah, the fella it develops... doesn't really love her. He only wants to marry her money.
1: Mm-hmm.
0: And then there's a beautiful scene where he does marry her money.
1: And she's left out in the cold.
0: And she never gets married. And the funny thing, she doesn't even have a Tony either.

0: See, that's really different. Yeah. I mean, that could be worked up into a few thousand pages of interesting reading.
1: Peddle it off to the Saturday Evening Post.
0: Mm-hmm.
1: Well, so much for that, Bob. I must get back now to hanging by my thumbs. And Wilson and Bill Green, they promised to play some music.
0: They'll improvise this one.

0: Castanets and lace. Oh, Lavender Blue.
1: Well, we didn't recognize it. Is that the Vera Lynn version you played or something else?
0: Nobody sang on that. Happy Goob Beaver and his Merry Little Band.
1: Howdy, boys. I brought my Merry Little Band along, too.
0: We don't want to hear
1: them. Ken. Howdy, Bill.
0: Hello, Tex.
1: This is my Merry Little Band, this Elastic I
0: present
1: to you.
0: Go on, get lost.
1: Anything doing up
0: today,
1: boys?
0: Go on, get out of nothing doing.
1: I guess I better be going, then.
0: So long.
1: So long, Tex. Today we thought it would be very interesting, inasmuch as it's cool and delightful here in the studio, to present another edition of our Radio Acting Theater.
0: Yes.
1: And your radio acting host, the man who guides young talent on its way to dramatic success, the man who gives them pointers, which may lead them to wealth, health, and happiness, Mr. Raven McSnortley.
2: Thank you. We have here in the studio some aspiring thespians.
3: Is hot, Raven.
2: I will take it upon myself to steer them right and try to get them on the right road to Hollywood. First, we got the young man and the young lady who will read this prepared love scene without my help. Your name, sir?
3: Eddie Sturdley.
2: And yours, young lady?
4: Gwendolyn Sturdley.
2: All right.
3: Funny thing, we ain't related to each other at all.
4: No, we ain't, Mr.
3: Snortley.
4: McSnortley.
2: All right, you two, go ahead. Young man, this scene takes place high in the Sierra Mountains. It's snowing.
3: Yeah.
2: You look into this young lady's eyes and say the following lines.
3: Which one? The one on the left or the right or in the middle?
2: The one that says, boy, that's your line.
3: Okay, boy. I just read this without any help from you first.
2: That's right. Then I'll try to help you after.
3: Oh, boy, this is my big
2: chance. Okay, go right ahead.
1: You sigh, the song begins.
2: No! Hold up, please, no.
1: You speak and I hear violins.
4: It's magic, darling.
1: The stars desert the skies and rush to nestle in your eyes. It's...
4: Oh, darling, it's magic. Oh, my sweet, without a golden wand or mystic charms.
1: Fantastic things begin.

0: in.
1: But I am in your arms.
0: Is that enough, Mr.
2: McStarley?
0: No,
2: yeah, wait a minute. No, you ain't got the touch. No,
0: I know I wasn't doing that right, but I wanted
2: you're in
0: your
2: love.
0: Help on that.
2: You're in love. You see what I mean?
0: Yeah, I didn't feel
2: have you ever
0: feel
2: been
0: that
2: in love?
0: All. Yeah.
2: All right, you know what it feels like, don't you?
0: Yeah.
2: All right, light a match and put it in your pocket.
0: Yeah.
2: All right, now the point is this. You're not bleeding enough.
0: I mean,
2: to really love, you have to starve in a garret. You know what I mean?
0: Get hungry.
2: Make like you're hungry and you're starving in a garret.
0: Okay.
2: And you, young lady, you should drop dead.
0: Yeah, she didn't give me much
3: thank
0: help.
3: Thank you, sir.
2: Have you ever been in love?
3: No, Your Honor.
2: Don't. You don't have to say that, young lady. Just kind of.
0: I can't thank you for all this help you've given me on my road to success.
2: That's okay.
0: Now I'll do it with your assistance.
2: Would you please wait for me?
0: I'm sorry, Your Honor.
2: All right. You, young lady, if I can leave any message with you today, it's to try to... drop dead. All right, now let's try it from the start with my help. Remember, you sigh. The song begins. Read it like that.
0: You sigh, the song begins. Is that any better?
2: That's much better. Go ahead.
0: You speak and I hear fiddles playing.
3: It's magic.
0: It's prestidigitation.
2: Go on.
0: The stars desert the skies and rush the nestle in your eyes.
3: It's magic.
0: Without a golden wand.
3: For mystic charms, fantastic things begin when I'm in your arms.
0: Any better, Mr. McStartley?
2: That's it. Perfectly. And now, friends, the Berea College Choir with the beloved song hit, Mission.

0: right. The price is right. The price is right.
1: Use live commercial below over a faint musical background
2: come in
1: about
2: quickly.
1: 12 seconds. Transform your holiday meals into remembered occasions with delicious Mission Bell wines. And if you're invited out, Mission Bell wines make a grand gift. Everyone appreciates this superb California goodness. Try some real soon.
2: E.T.
1: You know what I mean?

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1: Fine. 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
2: How else can I explain them rainbows when there ain't no rain?
3: We don't need any more of
4: that. We've had enough dramatics for today, I think.
3: Well, it's Thursday, friends. Just think, another week, we'll all be sitting down to a big turkey dinner. Or you will at any rate, Bob.
4: I will at any rate.
3: I don't know about myself. I'll probably be sitting down to the Dean special at Hayes Bickford.
4: And then coming back.
3: Tears will fill my eyes.
4: Back Bay Madden.
3: Yes. Why? Why do I miss thee, O turkey? I miss you, my darling, like...
4: moonlit paths.
3: Like moonlit paths. Ah, softly now I travel on wings of song. Wafted. Ah, shut up.
4: Transform your holiday meals, friends.
3: Yes, we suggest you transform your holiday meals into remembered occasions.
4: Turn them into food.
3: Use delicious Mission Bell wines.
4: Speaking of food...
3: And if you're invited out, dessert. Fat chance, Mission Bell wines make a grand gift.
4: Mary, a few moments ago you were playing the melodeon
5: over
4: there.
5: Yes, I was,
4: this
5: Bob.
4: Is getting to be a regular occurrence. You're bringing that melodeon into the studio every day, isn't it?
5: Well, no, I'm leaving it here nights, Bob.
4: Oh, is that so?
5: Bob Clayton uses it on his Boston Ballroom as background for his poems.
4: Is that so? I didn't know that.
5: Oh, yes. He sits down and squeezes the old box and reads... like you say, the song begins.
4: Yeah, you speak and I your violin.
5: Yeah, it's
4: like
5: magic.
4: Mm-hmm.
5: Yes.
4: Uh-huh.
5: Well, Bob, would you mind if I play a little something today, like way down upon the old folks at home?
4: I don't think you've got that title just right.
5: Well, I believe I... Well, no, maybe you're right, Bob.
4: It's in the Blue Ridge Mountains of my old Kentucky home.
5: Righto. But I'll go ahead and play.
4: Do you have the music there?
5: Yes, it's right here. I certainly hope it doesn't get stuck.
4: You've got the widest vibrato of anybody I've seen for a long
5: time. I beg your pardon. Uh-oh.
4: Oh, that's pretty.
5: Uh-oh. Look out.
4: What? Look out.
5: Stand back.
4: Whoa.
5: Look out.
4: Look out, Phil.
5: Let's go. Look out. Timber! Lake of the Hills. The dam is bust. Did you like it, Bob?
4: Yes, but I shudder to think what the Boston Ballroom will sound like tonight.
5: Oh, well, I'll have to have this thing
4: better luck next time, as we say.
5: I've been a good sport and a good contestant, though, haven't I?
4: You haven't been a good sport at all, and you don't get any prize.
5: Well, all right, I got to hurry off anyway, Bob.
4: But if you'd been home, you might have got
3: so long, Mary. We don't have time.
4: So long, Mary. We don't have time.
3: What's that? Willie Shea is here.
4: Willie Shea. Well, so what?
3: Well, I mean,
4: what are we supposed to do? Read Crosby again?
3: What did he do? What did he do? Bing Crosby.
4: Mind if I
3: lie
4: down?
3: Let's show Bill that we really read these things.
4: After doing this 4 days, we've got it down pat.
3: Bill doesn't think we read them. Go ahead. Mind if I lie down, Bob?
4: Not at all, Ray.
3: Call me at noon, November 22nd.
4: Who do you think you are, Rip Van Goulding?
3: No cracks, Bob. Just wake me at noon, November 22nd.
4: What happens at noon, November 22nd?
3: Crosby's coming, Bob.
4: Bob Crosby?
3: No, Bing, over WHDH at noon, November 22nd.
4: Move over, Ray.
3: Check. The program was written and produced in Hollywood and was transcribed for a presentation at 3 a.m.
4: Many more promotions listening. Like that, and Crosby may not come on Monday.
3: Goulding's going, Crosby's coming.
4: How about, do we have any more music?
3: No, not enough time.
4: No, we wouldn't want to play in one
3: minute. We have a few moments left that we could turn over to the question man, Bob, if you'd care to introduce him.
4: All right, is he here?
3: Yes, he's just come in now.
4: Where is he?
3: He's here.
4: Oh, all right. Mr. Question Man, this first letter comes from Medford.
3: Yes?
4: And they want to know when they will get the fee.
3: What's that again?
4: They want to know when the fee will come through on the checks.
3: Oh, yes, the money I owe you, listeners. That's one question I haven't been able to work out in my laboratory. I've turned it over to the Bob and Ray Consumer Service Bureau.
4: And we've been turning...
3: And always watch for sterling. It's a hallmark of quality.
4: Thank you very
3: thank
4: much.
3: You.
4: That's about all the questions we have. I would like to invite anyone who expects to be up here tomorrow to bring a needle and thread and a button for my suspenders. That's about all the thought I can leave it with, I guess.
3: Well, that's as good a thought as any, Bob. A matinee with Bob and Ray will be on the air again tomorrow at 1 o'clock. Ken Wilson plays the organ and Bill Green at the piano. Mr. Burgoyne handles all effects. Believe me, he does. What time is it?
4: Oh, yes, we're a little early, so...
3: Oh, we're early? Stop the theme. Sit
4: stop
3: back,
4: the music.
3: Everybody.
4: Hello?
3: Yes?
4: Detroit?
3: Yes?
4: Is this Detroit?
5: Who's calling, David?
4: This is Matinee with Bob and Ray in Boston calling you.
5: Oh, yeah?
4: Can you send us any prize by return mail?
5: I can get a Westinghouse electric blanket off to you.
4: Swell.
5: Swell.
4: Thanks a lot.
5: Right.
4: And we'll call you again.
5: Thanks for helping me out here.
3: Thank you. 1 o'clock
4: tomorrow.
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22: Suspense!
23: I just followed the orders. I did just like I was told. After all, when your boss tells you, Well, I didn't exactly want to do it, but... It's good pay, and I like good pay. Well, boss, money's not everything, they say. Well, what happens if there ain't any? Then I ain't got no clothes or no food, no nothing. Well, I did just like I was told. I took the man where I was supposed to, and I watched him a little while, and then I walked away and I left him. Sure was a little fella. Felt kind of sorry for him in a way. He looked harmless to me. He was kind of sad, too. I wanted to be his friend. But, well, I had to conk him once over the back of the head. He made a funny sound. I guess it didn't hurt him much, though, because after I tied him and sat him up in the car beside me, he came to and in a little...
24: Oh.
23: Well, hello. Hey, you feeling better?
24: My head. It hurts.
23: Yeah, I guess it will for a while.
24: There's a lump.
23: Well, I guess there would be. Hey, I'm sorry, little fella.
24: My hands. They're tied. My feet are, too.
23: Yeah, they sure are. I tied them.
24: But why?
23: Well, I didn't want to get rough again. You're such a little guy.
24: I don't even know you.
23: Well, I don't know you.
24: Who are you?
23: Oh, you just call me Casey. My last name, well, it don't matter.
24: Casey? I don't know anybody by that name. I don't... Oh, my head.
23: Oh, now, we could have a nice trip out of this. This is a beautiful drive. You see out there? See, we're driving right along next to the ocean.
24: Where are you taking me?
23: Oh, it's not far. Now, don't start acting up. I want this to be a pleasant trip. I like company.
24: Sure, but my hands, they hurt. Couldn't you just loosen the rope a little?
23: I don't think I should. Now, you might try something and then... Well, I don't think I'd better.
24: I don't have any money, you know.
23: Oh, now, you don't think I'm a thief, do you?
24: I can't figure it out, that's all.
23: Never you mind, you just lean back and enjoy yourself. Hey, gee, that ocean is big, huh? Look at it. Look at all those waves. They never stop, they just keep flapping.
24: Uh-huh. Casey?
23: Yeah?
24: Got a cigarette?
23: Well, sure thing, sure. Here, I'll even light it for you. Here.
24: Thanks.
23: Oh, that's all right. I want to be your friend. Well, that is, if you let me.
24: Sure. We'll be friends.
23: Just no rough stuff.
24: No. No rough stuff. Gee, this cigarette tastes good.
23: Yeah. Hey, your name is Sam, ain't it?
24: Yeah. Why?
23: Well, I just wanted to make sure.
24: What do you mean?
23: Well, I gotta be sure I got the right guy, just like he told me.
24: Who told you?
23: Oh, never mind.
24: We going far?
23: No, not much, Freddy. Hey, you can even help me look for the place.
24: What place?
23: Well, they fish there in the summer. Summer's gone now. There won't be anyone there. There'll be a sign. It'll be on your side of the road. It'll say, Cook's Place Live Bait. A big sign. Hey, I smell something burning.
24: I don't smell anything.
23: Oh, now look at you. See what you've done. You're trying to burn that rope. Oh, guess I gotta stop the car.
24: But my hands, they're numb.
23: Oh, I'm disappointed in you, Sam. Well, you only burn the ends of the rope. There's no harm done. Gee, you can't trust no one these days.
24: I'm sorry, Casey. I won't do it again.
23: Hey, that sun's going down fast. I guess I better step on it. I gotta be on time.
24: You're meeting someone?
23: Oh, no. Just me and you. There'll be no one else.
24: Oh, it's getting cold. I wish I had some coffee.
23: Yeah, hey, I sure would like some, too.
24: Couldn't we stop at the next stand we see? I wouldn't try anything.
23: Well, I'll think about it.
24: Look, we're coming to a place. How about it?
23: No, I don't think I better. There's too many people. Well, I'll get some on my way back.
24: You'll get some? Well, how about me?
23: Gee, Sam, I'm sorry. You ain't ever coming back.

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2: So the little fella kept me company all the way to the place, and he didn't try anything, and we got along swell. Well, I turned left off the highway, and I drove for about a mile over that old dirt road, and then I saw the sign, Cook's Place Live Bait, and there was the wharf, just like you said. And there wasn't anyone around, so I stopped the car right near the beach. The wind was coming up across the beach, and I wished I'd have brought an overcoat for Sam because he was actually shaking when I untied his legs. And then we started to walk toward the wharf.
3: Oh,
2: well, don't fall down.
3: My legs, they've been tied so long. Gee, it's cold.
2: Hey, I'm sorry, Sam. I'd let you have my overcoat, but, well, then I wouldn't have any.
3: That's right.
2: 1, 2, 3, 4, 5, 6, 7, 8, 9, 10.
3: What are you counting?
2: The poles under the wharf.
3: Poles?
2: Yeah, come on. We gotta walk over there under the wharf. It might not be so windy there.
3: Yeah. What time is it?
2: It's 7:15. I'm just on time.
3: Look, Casey, I don't understand all this.
2: Don't think about it, Sam. We just got a job to do, so let's get it over with.
3: But out here, there's no one. The wharf's deserted.
2: Hey, look, I just do what I'm told. I get paid for it, and I don't ask questions.
3: I know that, Casey. But don't you see? I don't know you. I've never done anything. You're all mixed up.
2: Hey, come over here and sit down by this pole. You're the 10th pole from the end of the wharf, he said.
3: Sure, Casey. Sure. The sand's wet.
2: I can't help it, little fella.
3: You're gonna untie my hands now?
2: Yeah. I'm gonna untie them. But remember...
3: Okay, Casey. I'm no fool. You're twice as big as I am.
2: Yeah, just remember that, then. Hey, gee, you get skinny wrists, just like a woman's. Hey, I tied this pretty good, didn't I? Yeah, that better?
3: Much better. Oh, what a relief. Thanks.
2: You better rub them good.
3: Yeah. Bring back the circulation.
2: Yeah. See, I gotta tie them again. Only back at a pole.
3: Oh, no, Casey. No.
2: I got to. Them's orders.
3: Whose orders, Casey? Whose orders?
2: My boss's. Everyone's got a boss.
3: Yeah. How about me being your boss, Casey? How about it?
2: I already got a good boss.
3: What's he pay you, Casey?
2: Well, that depends.
3: You could work for me. I'd pay you much more.
2: You ain't get no money, Sam.
3: Yes, I have.
2: Hey, you think I'm dumb, don't you?
3: No, I don't. You're smart. Plenty smart, believe me.
2: Well, I'm not dumb. I get by.
3: Look, Casey. Work for me. Forget about your other boss. I'll give you anything you ask for.
2: I know you're kind, little fella. You're crooked. You better just forget it. Come on now. Back with your hands. Yeah, that's it. And now it's good and tight.
3: No! Please, Casey. It hurts.
2: It ain't gonna hurt long, Sam.
3: No. Why not, Casey? Why not?
2: You'll see.
3: Look, I'm awful cold. Couldn't you build a fire?
2: Well, I never thought of that. I guess I could, but... No, no, we gotta be alone.
3: We're alone? There's no one here.
2: It's getting dark, and the people will see, and they'll wonder.
3: There's no one around. You said so yourself.
2: Smoke travels. The people see it. I was a bum once. The smoke got me in trouble.
3: Please, Casey.
2: No, no, I'm smart. Not from books, mind you. Just from living.
3: Casey, I'm starting to get wet.
2: Yeah. You know, that's something I don't know about. Them waves, look, they don't ever stop. They come in and they go out. In and out. In and out. Why?
3: Look, Casey, will you be my friend?
2: Now, ain't that a silly question? I am your friend. I like you, Sam.
3: Then tell me why. Why we're here, you and me.
2: All I know is I had to bring you here. I was to be here at 7:15, which I was. I was to tie you under this wharf, to tie you to the 10th pole from the end of the wharf. Well, you're tied. Now I gotta go up and sit on a pier for exactly 3 hours.
3: 3 hours? That's a long time.
2: Oh, I don't mind it. Only, hey, you're cold.
3: Say, what's your boss's name, Casey?
2: Jake.
3: Jake. Jake Larkin.
2: Yeah, that's it. You know him?
3: Yes, I know him.
2: He's a fine boss.
3: Look at those waves. They keep creeping up. They're getting closer.
2: They just never stop.
3: Casey, can I tell you something? Will you listen? Really listen?
2: Oh, sure. Anything.
3: Well, I do know Jake Locke. He's my brother-in-law. I married his sister. Her name was Clara. Clara Larkin. My wife. We had good times together. Good times. She wanted me to be somebody. And I tried. I tried awfully hard. I just couldn't make it.
2: Hey, sure, I know. That's like me. I never could get any place either.
3: Yeah, Casey. Like you. Anyway, she kept after me. Night school, correspondence courses, work all day and study all night. But it just wasn't in me. I'd come home nights dog tired. And it was hard to face her. We just weren't getting any place.
2: Oh, that's too bad.
3: Then you do understand.
2: Sure I do.
3: Well, then one day, she was taken sick. And before I knew it, she couldn't walk anymore. Paralyzed from the waist down. My beautiful wife.
2: Oh, gee, that's too bad. Hey, how did I ever figure that in 3 hours it'll be high time?
3: Casey, you said you were my friend, didn't you?
2: Yeah?
3: Then you've got to listen to me. My whole story, all of it. Will you do that?
2: I guess so.
3: Well, I kept on working and coming home nights and sitting with my wife and listening to her. And there she was, cooped up in one room, staring at four walls, waiting for the night, watching for the day. It wasn't a very shiny world for her. This was our life for 5 years, and I want you to hear it. Will you listen?
2: Go ahead, Sam. I'll listen.
3: Well, one night, I came home, tired, discouraged. I could hardly get up the steps.

0: You're early tonight, Sam.
1: Yeah. I got a ride part way.
0: Oh. You tired?
1: No, not very. And you?
0: Oh, no, dear. How could I be lying in bed all day?
1: Don't, dear.
0: I'm sorry. Doctor was here today.
1: Good news?
0: No. He said there wasn't any use in his coming anymore.
1: Darling.
0: It's just as well, Sam. There'll be no more doctor bills.
1: Oh, I don't care about the bills. I want you to walk.
0: I know, dear, but if I can't, we must make the best of it.
1: That's easy to say.
0: Sam, come and sit here beside me. Hold my hand, like you used to.
1: My poor darling.
0: Sam, do you love me?
1: Why do you ask that?
0: Because you never tell me anymore.
1: Don't you know?
0: I want to hear it.
1: I love you, Clara.
0: Oh, Sam, I'm sorry if I've nagged you. I wanted you to be something you couldn't be. I was wrong.
1: Don't, Clara. You lie here all day imagining things.
0: Wouldn't it be wonderful if I could live my life over again? Maybe this pain is a punishment.
1: Stop it, will you, Clara?
0: All right, Sam. Why don't you go for a walk? Or to a movie, maybe?
1: I've been away all day. Can't we just sit and talk without getting morose?
0: My brother dropped in today.
1: Jake? What did he want?
0: Nothing.
1: Well, he usually has a reason for coming around.
0: Well, he only...
1: Well, how is Jake? I suppose he was bulging with money, as usual. Dressed fit to kill.
0: He did look nice.
1: I don't want his kind of dough.
0: Sam, he just wanted to help me.
1: How?
0: Get another doctor.
1: Well?
0: It wouldn't do any good. I've had other doctors. They all say the same thing.
1: That's not the reason you turned him down.
0: Yes, it was.
1: No, you turned him down because you have a husband who's too proud to accept charity.
0: No.
1: A husband who'd much rather see his wife suffer. Oh, you're not fooling me, Clara. He wanted something else, too.
0: No, Sam.
1: He wanted to take you away, didn't he? Didn't he?
0: Yes.
1: Why didn't you go?
0: He's no good, you know that.
1: He's your brother. Plenty of easy money. Might make you walk again. You should have gone.
0: Now, please, Sam, I don't want to talk about it. Read to me.
1: What'll I read?
0: Here. Here, read this.
1: Poetry?
0: Oh, it's beautiful.
1: I can't read poetry.
0: Here, Sam, here. Start right here.
1: Well,
0: go on.
1: How do I love thee? Let me count the ways. I love thee to the depth and breadth and height my soul can reach when feeling out of sight for the ends of being an ideal grace. I love thee to the level of every day's most quiet need by sun and candlelight. I love thee freely as men strive for right. I love thee purely as they turn from praise. I love thee with the passion put to use in my old griefs and with my childhood's faith. I love thee with a love I seem to lose with my lost saints. I love thee with the breath, smiles, tears of all my life. And if God choose, I shall but love thee better after death.
0: Oh, isn't that wonderful?
1: Yes, it is. Who wrote it?
0: Elizabeth Browning. She must have been lovely.
1: Yes.
0: Look, Sam.
1: What is it?
0: There's smoke coming from under the door.
1: What?
0: Sam.
1: Here, put your robe on.
0: Oh, Sam.
1: Hurry, Clara. Here, I'll help you. Here, put your robe on. I'll open the door. The stairs are on fire. Clara!
0: No. No, Sam, you can't carry me. Sam, it's 4 flights down.
1: Yes, I can. Now, don't struggle, Clara. Here, put this over your head.
0: Sam, Sam, let me stay here.
2: What?
0: Don't you see? It's better this way. Let me stay here.
2: Are you mad? Here, put your arm around my neck.
0: You can't carry me,
2: yes,
0: Sam.
2: I can. Hold on to me.
0: Don't you understand, darling? I want to stay here. I'll always be helpless like this.
2: Clara.
0: If I stay, you'll be free. You'll have a chance to be something.
2: You're coming with me.
0: No, Sam.
2: We'll go down the stairs.
0: Sam, let me stay.
2: Do you think I'm a murderer?
0: It wouldn't be murder, Sam. No one would know. I'm giving you a chance for a new life. Take it.
2: No!
0: We'll never get down those stairs together, Sam. Sam, if you go alone...
2: Hold this over your head. Do you understand?
0: Bye, Sam.
2: Clara, stop struggling. Clara! Stop! Clara! Clara!

0: She did that, Casey. She did that for me. She deliberately broke away from me and threw herself into the fire.
1: Gee. What about you?
0: Oh, they were able to get me out all right. But she...
1: Oh, gee, that was bad, little fella.
0: Then you do believe me. You do believe that it wasn't my fault.
1: Well, sure. She wanted to die, didn't she?
0: Yes.
1: I think about such things, too.
0: If you believe me, then, untie me. Let me go.
1: I can't. Jake would be mad. He's my boss.
0: No, he'll never know.
1: It's funny, ain't it, huh? The way she died, and now you're going to drown?
0: No! Untie me, Casey. Don't you understand? Jake wants me to die because he thinks I left his sister to burn to death. But you know the truth now. You can save me.
1: Well, it wasn't your fault.
0: No! Untie me.
1: But I got my orders. I can't go back on them.
0: But this is really murder, Casey. Do you understand that?
1: No, little fella. I'm only doing what I'm told. I gotta keep my job, don't I?
0: They'll find out, Casey. And you'll be punished.
1: Jake told me not to worry. He'd take care of me.
0: Let me go to Jake. Let me tell him my story. You can do that for me, can't you?
1: No. Jake don't want to talk to you.
0: Casey, be reasonable.
1: Hey, if you keep yelling like that, I'm going to have to hit you.
0: You idiot! Don't you understand? You're blind, stupid!
1: What did you call me, little fella?
0: Oh, I didn't mean it, Casey. I didn't mean it.
1: I don't like what you called me. I heard that one before. I thought you were my friend.
0: I am your friend. Untie me.
1: I gotta be going. I done everything just like Jake told me, and now I gotta be going.
0: Casey!
1: So long, Sam.
0: Casey! Casey, don't! Oh, Casey!

0: So I walked off, Jake, just like you told me. Well, where's my $50? Hey, boss, can I have my...
1: Your $50. You know what you've done?
0: What did I do? I just did like you told me.
1: You murdered an innocent man. Why?
0: Because you told me to.
1: After he told you what happened to my sister, didn't you realize he was innocent?
0: I did just like you told me. Oh, don't be sore, Jake.
1: Oh, you idiot. You stupid, stupid idiot.
0: What did you call me?
1: Oh, don't pull any of that with me. Stay where you are.
0: You called me that name, too. I don't like that.
1: Casey. Casey, remember, I'm your boss.
0: I thought you was my friend, too.
1: Casey!
0: Oh, don't pull a gun on me, boss.
1: Stay where you are. Stay away from me. No. You got... No. Casey.
2: That's right, Jake. My name's Casey. It's not what you said.
0: Jake. Jake. Oh, no, I ain't got no boss. Now, I ain't got no boss.

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0: Sheldon Leonard is currently appearing in the Frank Capra production, It's a Wonderful Life. Elliot Reed appeared through the courtesy of Paramount Pictures, producers of To Each His Own. Next Thursday, same time, Roma Wines will bring you Mr. Michael O'Shea as star of Suspense, radio's outstanding theater of thrills.
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0: I suppose that most of the words that poets and philosophers have written throughout the ages are notations on the human heart or speculations about the mysteries of life and death or another subject, time. For instance, the other night I was browsing through an old book of quotations by famous authors. One quotation I remember went something like this. Know the true value of time. Snatch, seize, and enjoy every moment of it. No idleness or procrastination. Never put off till tomorrow what you can do today. And as I read it, I wondered if Bill Phillips had read that, would he have gotten the point? Would he be doing what he is doing now?
1: It's hard work, and I don't seem to be getting any place. The serial number is 4E29815. Make of lock, standard should be. Meshing spring. I've opened a lot of them before. Never had any trouble. That's my business, opening bank vaults. This lock's a tough proposition. Maybe it only seems tough because I'm excited and I'm getting a little shaky. Because I'm working against time. Here I am on the most important job of my life and I can't figure the combination. The vault won't open. Geiger's out of the whole thing. Never would have happened if it hadn't been for Geiger. Why did he ever take that job in the first place? Dough. Sure, the extra dough. That's why I was in the bank that morning.
2: It's a rather novel job, to say the least, Mr. Phillips.
3: Well, how's that?
2: Well, we'd like to engage you to unlock our safety deposit boxes when keys are lost or misplaced.
3: Well, I don't get it, Mr. Geiger.
2: Well, you see, Mr. Phillips, bank policy prohibits our retaining a master key. Therefore, the owner of the box is given both keys. Well, they're very often lost.
3: So you need a Jimmy Valentine, eh?
2: Well, I'm afraid it's not quite that romantic, Mr. Phillips. We simply require a reputable locksmith to open the deposit boxes under bank supervision, you see. By the way, your company informed us that you're familiar with the Shilby lock.
3: Oh, I helped build it.
2: No, then you should be well qualified for the assignment. Of course, we'd expect you to be on call and available every day during banking hours.
3: And?
2: We're prepared to pay $300 per month for this service. Now, how does that strike you, Mr. Phillips?
3: Well, I never knew a bank was willing to pay you for cracking their safes.
2: Well, obviously we are. In a manner of speaking, of course.
3: Well, that sounded like pennies from heaven. $300 can buy a lot of cornflakes. I had two calls from the bank the first week. It was easy to open those tin cans. You could spring the lock with a penknife in less than a minute. Geiger, being the head cashier, always stood by and supervised. He almost seemed to admire my work. Then one night, the latter part of the week, Geiger gave me another call. I went over to the bank. It was past six. The shades were drawn. I rapped on the door of his office and he let me in.
2: Oh. Hello, Phillips. Come in, won't you?
3: Yeah, thanks. That's a little late for opening deposit boxes, isn't it?
2: Yes. That isn't what I called you about.
3: Oh.
2: Phillips, I've been watching you.
3: Yeah, figured I might be taking some samples home.
2: Oh, no. I believe you're honest. And furthermore, it's virtually impossible for anyone to commit a theft. If the head cashier wished to prevent it.
3: What do you mean, if he wished to prevent it?
2: Phillips, how would you like to make $100,000?
3: Well, that's quite a jump from $300 a month.
2: That's right. Let me show you something.
3: It looks like we're getting a new customer, huh?
2: A very wealthy customer, Phillips. Universal Aircraft plans to bank their payroll money with us.
3: So?
2: There will be over $200,000 in our vault next week.
3: They must be paying good wages at Universal.
2: The only person who has the combination to our vault is the manager. But I've got all the keys to the bank.
3: Meaning?
2: With your knowledge of locks, it will be a very simple matter.
3: Well, I like my boyish tan. I understand you get quite a pallor in Sing Sing.
2: We could work it, Phillips, the two of us together. I've seen you open locks. You're smart, you're fast.
3: Thanks.
2: I have the information, you have the talent. Phillips, we wouldn't miss.
3: Guys have been known to.
2: When you're playing for high stakes, Phillips, you must take chances.
3: It's too high for me. Half a cent of points, my game.
2: Now listen.
3: Forget it, Geiger. You're doing business at the wrong window.
2: Now, just a minute, Phillips.
3: I left him sitting there. I waited on the corner for a bus, got impatient and decided to walk home. I reached the apartment about an hour later, started in the front door, and then I heard a woman's voice behind me.
4: Oh, pardon me. Would you by any chance be Mr. Phillips?
3: Yeah, right.
4: Oh, I've been waiting for you.
3: Well, I guess I shouldn't have wasted all that time walking.
4: I'm Mrs. Geiger, Mr. Phillips.
3: Oh. What can I do for you?
4: Well, I'd like to talk to you. Right away, it's very important.
3: All right.
4: My car's in front. Can we drive?
3: Why not?
4: All right. Let's take the car.
3: We got into her convertible. It was a nice-looking job, but she had better lines in the car. We drove down 8th Avenue, past the park. It was some time before she said anything.
4: Mr. Phillips, forgive me for coming to you like this, but it's about my husband.
3: Mm-hmm. What about him?
4: George has been taking money from the bank.
3: Well, what do you know?
4: It's gone on for more than a year now.
3: Why are you telling me?
4: Well, he plans to steal more. He told me he was going to ask you to help him.
3: Yeah.
4: Are you going to do it?
3: No.
4: Oh, I'm glad.
3: I don't think you are.
4: Well, what do you mean?
3: Well, it doesn't add up, that's all. Geiger's your husband. If I go into the deal with him, he gets clean with the bank. He'll never be suspected. Well, that is, it's 101 against him being suspected.
4: Yes, but...
3: Well, so, he'll be pretty safe. At least until he gets another bright idea. What's the matter, Mrs. Geiger? Don't you like your husband?
4: How dare you?
3: Relax, Mrs. Geiger. I don't know what all this is about, but there's one thing I do know. I don't want any part of it. Now, you can stop this trolley. I transfer here. Got out of the car and walked away. Somehow I could smell fish frying, and it wasn't Friday. And she was up to something, I was sure of that. I tried to figure out what... Well, what she wanted from me. Couldn't get a total. All I had to do was open that safe for Geiger, and both their worries were over. So why did she take all the trouble to warn me off? Maybe she was tired of her husband. Well, then why didn't she just turn him in and let it go at that? Yeah, why didn't she... All of a sudden, I got a notion. Yeah... Made a lot of sense. Around 10 next morning, I was sure Geiger was at the bank. I called her at home. Would she join me for lunch at the Barbizon? She'd be delighted. I was waiting at a corner table when she walked in.
4: I hope I'm not late.
3: No. I just got here myself. Sit down.
4: Thank you.
3: You were asking me some questions last night, Mrs. Geiger. Now, I'd like to ask you one.
4: Why, of course.
3: Mrs. Geiger, when did you first decide you wanted to kill your husband?
4: What?
3: Surprised. Well, I gave the matter a lot of thought last night. That's how come I'm so smart this afternoon.
4: You must be out of your mind.
3: Oh, sure.
4: You don't really believe that I plan to kill my husband.
3: Not you. Me.
4: Why, that's the most preposterous statement you've made yet. Why would you want to do a thing like that?
3: I wouldn't. Unless you could get me to fall for you. What could be more ideal? Geiger sitting on top of 200 G's locked in a vault. Only you don't love Geiger anymore. You just love what's in that vault.
4: Listen, Mr. Phillips.
3: So you find a nice, personable young man with a knowledge of locks who can help Geiger open the vault.
4: Are you quite finished?
3: No, not quite. You see... You suggest to this young man that after he removes the money from the vault, it might not be a bad idea to close the door on Geiger. He'll be found dead, the police will check the shortage, blame Geiger, and boy and girl make off with 200,000.
4: That's very clever.
3: Isn't it, though?
4: Then, according to your plan, all I have to do now is to get you to fall in love with me.
3: That'd be kind of hard to do.
4: Oh, it is? Why?
3: Well, I don't even know your first name.
4: It's Kitty.
3: Oh? Hello, Kitty. Somehow, after our first luncheon date, I saw quite a bit of Kitty Geiger. She wasn't hard to take, not at all. Then one afternoon, a couple of weeks later, Kitty suggested we take a drive down to the beach. I drove and she sat quietly beside me. I watched the wind playing tag with her hair. Smelt a perfume. We drove most of the afternoon. It was turning dark when we started back to town.
4: Why are we stopping?
3: I thought we might go down on the beach.
4: It's getting late.
3: You do, huh?
4: Mm-hmm.
3: Kitty.
4: Yes?
3: How did you happen to marry Geiger?
4: Oh, I don't know. I thought I loved him.
3: Did you?
4: No. No, I didn't.
3: But you wanted things. And you figured he could give them to you.
4: Maybe.
3: Kitty, Kitty, how do you feel about me?
4: Well, I like you. I like you very much.
3: Anything more?
4: Maybe.
3: Is that the truth?
4: Yes. That's the truth.
3: Okay, before you go home, you can drop me at the apartment. I want to call Geiger.
4: Bill!
3: I'm going to do it for you.

0: I think, my friends, that I feel another quotation coming on. But that's what you get for writing so many different things about me. Rather tickles my vanity. Well, quote, time that strengthens friendship weakens love, unquote. The author of that was a Frenchman. I'm afraid he was a rather cynical gentleman when it came to man and maid, but applied to the case of Bill Phillips and Kitty Geiger, it might be appropriate.
1: Is everything set?
2: Yeah, tomorrow night.
1: What time?
2: 8:30.
1: You think he suspects anything?
2: Not a chance. He's too concerned about getting his hands on that dough.
1: How do we work it?
2: He'll hand the money to me from the vault. I'll pack it in a suitcase just outside the door. Then as soon as he gets to the last pack of bills...
1: You shut the vault.
2: Right. You'll be in the car on 54th Street. I'll meet you at the alleyway.
1: Bill, after you do it, how long will he live?
2: An hour. Two at the most.
1: And when the police find him in the morning?
2: The CPA will take an inventory, uncover the shortage, and then put two and two together.
1: Which adds up to what?
2: He was in a deal, somehow got stuck in the vault, and his accomplice skipped with the dough.
1: But where are the accomplices?
2: Well, that's been all taken care of, baby. I got the name and address of a guy who's just finished a 10-year stretch for grand larceny. He's out on parole.
1: We're not taking anyone else in.
2: No, of course not. I'm just going to see to it that $300 in new bills get planted in this guy's room. He's a cinch to be picked up.
1: Sounds good. So
2: it's perfect. Now, listen to me. Here's what we do. Tomorrow night, I go into the bank with Geiger. He's got a key to the front door. We'll get started about 11. By 11:30, we should be finished if everything goes the way we planned.
3: How's it coming?
2: Be quiet. I'll have it in a second.
3: It worked.
2: There's your 200 G's, Mr. Geiger. The money was stacked in neat little packages on the floor of the vault. Geiger took one look and his eyes lit up like a drive-in stand. I sent him in to get it. 3 or 4 minutes, we had the suitcase almost filled. I looked into the vault. How many more?
3: That's about it. Just these bills here and we'll be ready to... Phillips, what are you doing? Phillips, aren't we going to take the rest of the money?
4: No.
2: So long, Geiger. I went to the side door, unlocked it with Geiger's key, started to step out into the street and tripped over something. Then it happened. Somehow I'd set off the burglar alarm. There wasn't much time to lose. I told Kitty to drive over to a rooming house on 2nd Avenue. The guy who was to plant the dough for me was waiting on the corner. I gave him two envelopes, one with the 300 new bills. The other contained 300 unmarked bills. This second envelope was for the gentleman's trouble. Even frame-ups are expensive these days. Then Kitty and I circled back over to Broadway and 45th Street. I took the suitcase into a bus depot and checked it in a pay locker. I gave Kitty the key. We were both a little jumpy by then, so I suggested we go someplace for a drink. We had 2, 3, 4, who knows? How do you feel, baby?
1: Oh, I feel wonderful.
2: Wait a minute, Kitty.
1: What's wrong?
2: Listen. I'll leave this for the bill. Come on.
1: All right.
5: Extra paper. Get your new extra paper.
2: Boy.
5: All about the big...
2: Boy, let me have one of those, huh? Here.
3: Thanks.
5: Read all about the bank robbery. Extra paper.
2: Kitty.
1: What is it?
2: That burglar alarm. They got to the safe in time. Geiger's alive. Geiger was alive. He'd been arrested, but that didn't help. As soon as things got tough, he'd sing songs about Kitty and me all over headquarters, maybe before. I told Kitty there was only one thing to do. We'd have to get out of town and quick. We made arrangements for me to get plane tickets to Mexico first thing in the morning. I got to the airport around 7, picked up the tickets, and then took a cab to Kitty's house. I thought it might be a good idea if I weren't seen going in, so I went around to the back gate. Walked up the steps to the porch. I was just about to ring the doorbell when I heard voices coming from the living room. I slipped around to the window, pressed myself against the wall, and took a quick look inside. Kitty was talking with a man who carried a revolver. The man was George Geiger.

0: Don't believe they let you go, George.
1: How else would I be here?
0: But when they found you in the vault...
1: I had to think of some sort of alibi. I said I was passing by the bank, found the door open, went in to investigate. Someone struck me from behind, I woke up in the vault.
0: Oh, that's fantastic.
1: Oh, I agree with you, Kitty. But apparently the police thought differently when they arrested an ex-thief with $300 of the stolen money in his possession. Tell me, Kitty, who's this silent partner of ours?
0: It was a frame-up. Bill did it.
1: It appears that Bill did quite a number of things. Among them, shutting the vault on me.
0: George, I didn't know he would. I didn't know anything about it, believe
1: Kitty,
0: me.
1: Kitty, I haven't the faintest desire to believe or disbelieve you. I'm only interested in one thing. Where's the money?
0: Bill has it.
1: Where?
0: George, I'll make a bargain with you. I'll tell you where it is if you'll forget what's happened. George, we can start again with that money. We can be happy again.
1: We could be, Kitty. I can make up the shortage at the bank. We'll be even with the world. Tell me where it is, Kitty.
0: It's in Bill's apartment.
1: I'll get it. Wait for me. I won't be long.
0: I'll wait, George. Hello? Hello, Western Airlines. When's the first plane to South America? Brazil. Can I pick up the ticket at the airport? Right, I'll be there right away. Thank you.
2: Hello, Kitty.
0: Bill.
2: I got the ticket.
0: Why, that's fine. When do we leave?
2: Oh, not until this evening.
0: Oh, well, that'll give me a chance to pack.
2: Mm-hmm.
0: Do you want to stop back for me later this afternoon?
2: Sure, why not? Hey, you look worried, Kitty. Anything bothering you?
0: No, not a thing.
2: Oh. Well, I'll pick you up later then, huh?
0: I'll be waiting.
2: Went out the front door. Wasn't worried whether anyone saw me or not. I stood under an elm tree on the neighbor's lawn. Didn't have to wait long. Kitty came out in a few minutes. She was carrying an overnight bag. You going someplace, Kitty?
0: Bill.
2: Well, you're early, baby. We're not supposed to leave until tonight.
0: Well, you see, Bill, Well, there are some things I have to do.
2: Sure. I understand. But first, you and I are going to do a little sightseeing.
0: Bill? Bill, we've been driving for hours. Where are we going?
2: Oh, just taking a look at the ocean. I thought you liked the ocean, Kitty. Remember the first time we took this trip?
0: Bill, let's go back, please.
2: Remember where we stopped? Yeah, I think it was right about here. I lit a cigarette. Hey, you have a match, Kitty?
0: Here's a lighter.
2: Thanks. Hey, and then I agreed to steal the money and lock Geiger in the vault. That must be a terrible way to die.
0: Billy.
2: Remember what I said, Kitty? If you ever double-crossed me, I'd kill you.
0: Take me out, Bill. Take me out, please.
2: Too chilly for you. All right, we'll go back. We drove slowly back into town. Kitty didn't say a word. I knew exactly what I was going to do. I drove up 54th, swung the car into an alleyway.
0: Bill, this is the bank.
2: That's right, Kitty. Let's get out.
0: No.
2: Come on.
0: But it's closed.
2: Of course. You never break into a bank in broad daylight.
0: We're not going in.
2: Sure we are. Just as soon as I pick this back door lock. These door locks are easy. This should only take a few seconds.
0: Bill, what are you going to do?
2: We're going to get you some money, Kitty. More money than you ever saw in your life.
0: But there isn't any there anymore. You know that.
2: Ah. Oh, there's still a little left. There must be. What are those stocks and bonds with all those pretty colors? They're negotiable. You'll enjoy looking them over, Kitty. Come on.
0: Bill will be caught.
2: No. They'd never suspect lightning to strike twice. Anyway, we're too smart for them, Kitty. You take me, for instance. I'm a real clever guy. That's why you went for me, isn't that right? Now, I want you to watch this, baby. I'll show you just how clever I am.
0: Bill, don't open the vault, please.
2: There's one tumbler. Easy now. There's the releasing spring.
0: Bill!
2: Hey, take a look, Kitty. Take a good look. That's the stuff people lie and cheat and steal for, even kill for. And it's all yours. I'm giving it to you. Every dollar. Well, don't stand back there, Kitty. Come closer. You can see it better. Come on, come on. Come closer. Makes you feel just like a kid in a candy shop, doesn't it? Look at it, Kitty. Look at it for the rest of your life.
0: You look at it for the rest of yours!
2: Hey!

guy goes crazy sometimes. I guess that's what's happening to me. If I hadn't got that wild idea, I wouldn't be trying to open this vault now. I forgot to give Kitty her lighter back. Yeah. It has a name on it. And I've been using it to work with. The fluid's almost gone now, and this job's beginning to look hopeless. I need more time. I know I'll write a note. I'll write a note telling the whole story and wrap it around the lighter. The police shouldn't have any trouble piecing the case together. The lighter's gone out. I'm going to have to give up. It seems funny. With all my knowledge of Fox, I can't open a simple affair like this. Of course. I've never tried to open a vault from the inside before.

0: Yes, Bill Phillips learned the value of time. Learned it in those last few failing minutes. Learned it in darkness and with despair. Not a very happy story, to be sure. But then in my position, you run into all kinds. Happy ones and sad ones. Just like the quotations I told you about. Terrible ones and fateful ones. I see many who use their hours wisely, and others I see, too, who waste time. And often, much too often, I dare say, time wastes them.
1: 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Written by Lawrence Klee and starring Hart McGuire. You heard Ken Wayne as Bill Phillips. Others in the cast were Dinah Shearing and Ken Hannum. 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
18: This is Orson Welles, speaking from London. Here in the grim stone structure on the Thames, which houses Scotland Yard, is a warehouse full of souvenirs, where everyday objects, a skipping rope, a glass, an iron, a stepladder, all are touched by murder.
19: From the annals of the Criminal Investigation Department of the London Police, we bring you the dramatic stories of the crimes recorded by the objects in Scotland Yard's Gallery of Death, the Black Museum.
18: Well, here we are in the Black Museum, Scotland Yard's Museum of Murder. Here lies Death, arranged neatly on the shelves and tables open to your view. Now, here's a spoon, the simple household spoon. Our murderer was meticulous. With this, he measured out a careful dose of poison. That oar up there on the wall, that was used by the stroke of a famous rowing aide at Henley. Later, it was used in anger, swung at a man who stood on the edge of a pier, stunning him. The man drowned in the Thames very quickly.
20: Ah, here we are, the mandolin string. Just a coil of rust-spotted wire now. String from a mandolin. A relic of another era. An era of polished carriages, well-groomed horses, simple, sedate living, Edwardian England. And Louise Evans.
21: Louise, my dear.
22: Shh. Stuart, darling. I'm playing for you.
20: In more ways than one, she's playing for you, Stuart.
21: Louise, you've got to listen.
20: Go ahead, son. She'll listen. Just say the right words.
21: Louise, I love you. You're adorable.
20: You're getting closer, Stuart. You're doing better now.
21: Louise, my darling, will you marry me?
20: At last, that's the way, Stuart. You see? I told you she was playing for you. The church organ, not Louise's mandolin, played them up the aisle that June. They were quite happy, quite domestic, particularly on the quiet winter evenings.
21: You're looking very well tonight, Louise.
22: Thank you, dear. Anything of interest in the newspaper, Stuart?
21: No. Nothing you'd want to know about.
22: Oh, Stuart, darling.
21: Mm-hmm.
22: I wonder if you'd mind.
21: Something you want, sweet?
22: Well, Maisie's gone to her room. I hate to disturb her.
21: Let me get it for you, whatever it is.
22: Thank you, dear. It's just that.
21: Yes?
22: Well, you may think it's a little odd, but.
21: Come
22: well,
21: now.
22: I have this funny little desire for a glass of wine.
21: Don't apologize, darling. There's nothing wrong in a glass of wine. Is there any in the pantry?
22: Well, no, dear, that's just it. A trip down to the cellar.
21: Not another word. My pleasure is to serve you, my dear.
20: The husband gets up. He puts his newspaper aside and leaves the room where his pretty young wife sits by the fireside. Walks down the hallway to the cellar entrance, pausing on the way to pick up a candle from the table by the stairs. Lights the candle, opens the little doorway. The candle flickers, casting a fitful yellow light, darkening the shadows where its beams fail to penetrate. Stuart Mason starts down the stairs.
22: Run for Dr. Lipton. Mr. Mason's fallen down the cellar stairs. He's hurt. I'm afraid he's badly hurt.
0: Oh, it must be a terrible shock, Mrs. Mason. I know. If you take a sleeping powder.
22: Oh, no, Doctor. No, it was my fault. My silly wish for a glass of wine. If I hadn't asked him. No, Doctor, the least I can do is to face my grief. That's the least I can do for poor Stuart.
0: If you wish, Mrs. Mason, I understand. Death is a terrible thing. When it comes so suddenly to one so young, it is most terrible of all.
20: Yes, it is terrible. A broken neck, falling down the cellar stairs by flickering candlelight on a simple and hardly necessary errand.
0: My dear, as a close friend of both your late husband and yourself, I feel justified in asking you to contain your grief. After all, you're young, and if I may say so, pretty.
22: Nelson, you are sweet. I simply do not know how I would have lived through these long, long months without poor dear Stuart's friends. Particularly you.
0: This brings me to a point, my dear. I've meant to discuss it with you. I begin to feel something slightly more than respect for you, Louise. If I may take the liberty...
20: Nelson, watch your words. Look out, Nelson. A pretty blonde widow with wide blue eyes. So delicate and fragile. Watch your step.
22: Oh, my loneliness in this house. At night, the floors creak. They seem to try to speak with me. Maisie does her best, but it's still so... so... well, you know. You're lonely too, aren't you?
0: I must confess, Louise, that I am. Now see here, young lady. We're going to start a new life for you.
22: Oh, Nelson. Some cream for Mrs. Church, Maisie.
1: Yes, madam.
22: Oh, thank you.
1: You know, Louise, this is the nicest idea... having coffee with our men folk, I mean. I always hated the idea of the ladies withdrawing while the men had their port alone after dinner.
4: Well, I can't say I mind when our hostess is as lovely a bride as Louise. Hey, Nelson, do you agree, old man?
0: Of course I agree. After all, I married her.
22: How you men do go on. Don't they, Alice?
1: Let them, dear. It's one of their few pleasures.
0: I have another pleasure I want to share with you, Alice. Friend...
1: Yes, Nelson?
0: Louise is absolute talent with the mandolin.
22: Oh, Nelson, please.
4: The mandolin, yes, I seem to remember you played very well, Louise.
1: Oh, do, Louise, please.
22: Well, really, my talent is so small.
0: Oh. No, we won't take no for an answer, darling. Here it is. Now, what shall your first selection be?
22: Oh, dear. One of the strings is missing.
0: Oh, missing?
22: Well, I was... tuning it yesterday. Oh, one of the strings broke, and I didn't get downtown to buy a new one. Oh, I am sorry, truly I am. Perhaps next time you're here.
20: Too bad. Really too bad. We've been so nice. Recently married young lady with a gaily beribboned mandolin in her lap and a lamplit room. Would have been so nice. In fact, as they prepared for sleep, Nelson Carter said just that.
0: Too bad about your mandolin string, dear. It would have been so nice to hear you play tonight.
22: Ooh.
0: What is it, dear?
22: Oh, the sheets are icy. It must be really cold outside.
0: Well, Fred Church said it was.
22: And you are so susceptible to colds. Darling, we've got to have a hot water bottle.
0: Well, ring for Maisie, why don't you?
22: Well, she was exhausted, poor dear. She worked so hard cooking and serving dinner. It seems unfair to disturb her.
0: All right, I'll get it. Do you know where it is?
22: In the kitchen cabinet, dear. Right in front.
0: All right. I'd better take a candle.
22: And use the back stairs, darling. It's shorter that way.
20: Once again, a young man lights his way through a dark house toward a steep stairway by the flickering flame of a candle. Once again, a young man makes his way along a carpeted hallway. Starts a hurried descent of wooden stairs.
0: Right, Maisie. Your mistress will rest now. I gave her a sedative.
23: Oh, poor woman. Oh, poor, poor child.
0: Poor? This will be the second fortune she inherits. Hardly poor.
23: Two accidents like that. Oh, Doctor, it's like the poor girl was accursed.
0: Aye, it is. Well, things like this happen. As you say, two accidents and so much alike. I shall probably recommend that your mistress builds herself a new house with no cellar and all on one floor.
22: Whatever for, sir?
0: No stairs, my girl. Aye. No stairs for anyone to fall down and break his neck. Well, I'm on my way. No visitors allowed.
20: No visitors. And no stairs in a new house. Well, perhaps. Certainly for another year at least, the mandolin will be silent. I think that that may be counted upon. That and the widow's weeds and the tearful glances from wide blue eyes. Of course, there was one item that no one counted on.
2: You sent for me, Inspector.
3: I did, Peck. What do you think of this?
2: Anonymous, sir.
3: Yes. Read it, will you?
2: Inspector Higley, don't file this letter in the waste paper basket.
3: Hmm.
2: I am not writing it without due thought and consideration. I cannot let you have my name as yet. But think of this. Two young men of wealth and standing in the community have died via falls downstairs with broken necks as the consequences. Don't you think at least a perfunctory investigation is called for? Don't you think so? And it's signed, an anxious friend.
3: Yes. Well, Sergeant?
2: Well, someone with an education, really.
3: Someone who hints he or she will come forward if we find anything. I cannot let you have my name yet.
2: Yes, I noticed that, sir.
3: Well, Sergeant, wear your best suit tomorrow. You and I are going calling on a young widow in Oxford Street. I understand she plays the mandolin. Rather well, in fact. Rather well.
20: Yes, she played rather well. And a string of that mandolin on which she played could be seen today in the Black Museum.

0: Two young men dead with broken necks. Both cases certified. Accidental death. And then an anonymous letter. Inspector Higley and Sergeant Peck paid their call. In fact, they paid two calls. The first on Dr. Lipton.
1: I'm rather glad you dropped in, Inspector. I know there's been whispering. Two unfortunate accidents like this, it would lead to rumors.
2: Rumors? I see. Such as...
1: The usual thing, that Stuart Evans and Nelson Carter may have been helped to fall down the stairs.
2: You mean pushed?
1: Something of the sort.
2: And your opinion, Doctor?
1: My opinion is certified on the death certificate, sir. Accidental deaths, both of them.
2: I see. Well, thank you, Doctor. I'm glad you're so certain.
0: Yes, the good doctor appears quite certain. Nonetheless, Inspector Higley and Sergeant Peck made their second visit.
3: Oh, I'm so glad you came to see me, Inspector.
2: Thank you. It's not too often that the police are welcome.
3: Oh, I suppose not. But, well, I can't help hearing about the things that people are saying. Maisie brings home so many odd tales.
2: I was wondering, Mrs... Sergeant, interested in music?
4: Quite a good-looking instrument, ma'am.
3: I shall never play it again.
2: Oh, why not?
3: Both Nelson and Stuart loved the music. I cannot get over the fact that I took a mean excuse and refused to play the night that Nelson died.
2: Oh, an excuse?
3: Yes. You see, the churches, Alice and Fred, were here.
2: I see.
3: Nelson was pressing me to play. I refused.
2: Mm-hmm.
3: I used a missing string as an excuse when I had a stock of strings on hand and could have replaced the missing one. I refused Nelson that last pleasure.
2: Tell me, do you always keep a stock of mandolin strings on hand, ma'am?
3: Yes, in the cold weather I do.
2: I see.
3: When the temperature drops, the strings seem to get brittle.
2: Quite.
3: They break quite easily.
2: And where do you buy your mandolin strings, Mrs. Carter?
3: At Murchison's music shop on the High Street. Oh, Inspector.
2: Yes?
3: Sergeant, I appeal to you as men of the world. Can't you help me scotch these dreadful things that people are saying? Can you? Would you? Please.
0: The inspector and the sergeant said they'd try, and they did. Their business was facts. One fact turned up immediately upon their contact with Mr. Murchison of the music shop on High Street.
4: He showed me the bill of sale, Inspector.
2: Uh-huh.
4: She bought the strings, sent the maid for him with a written order 3 days after this Carter fellow was buried.
2: Interesting. Now, why would a woman who says she had a stock of strings on hand the night her husband died and says further that she'll never play again buy mandolin strings shortly after the funeral?
0: An interesting contradiction in dates and actions. A further interesting contradiction came to light some 3 months later.
2: Another of those anonymous letters, Sergeant. Just, she's playing that mandolin again. I seem to remember, Sergeant, that Mrs. Carter told her she'd never touch the instrument again.
0: Such contradictory behavior seemed to indicate another call. The inspector dropped in on Louise Evans Carter to her mandolin.
3: Inspector Higley, how nice. All right, Maisie.
5: Yes, madam.
3: Inspector, my friend Clifford West.
6: How do you do?
3: Inspector, I'm afraid you've caught me in a fib. Is that very bad?
6: A fib? Well, it couldn't be bad. Not from you, Louise.
2: I don't quite follow, Mrs. Carter.
3: I told you some time ago I'd never play my mandolin again. And you've heard me playing.
2: Yes, so you did. And so I have. But there must be a good reason, I assume.
3: Oh, but there is. You tell him, Clifford, dear.
6: Well, as it happens, sir, we are both very, very happy. And music seemed extremely apropos. You see, sir, Mrs. Carter, Louise, has just done me the honor to consent to be my wife.
0: Number three. The inspector sensed the tension in Midhaven. He waited. All of Midhaven seemed to be waiting with him. The first action came from an unexpected quarter.
6: Inspector Higley, I demand you trace this letter for me at once.
2: May I see your letter, sir?
6: Here.
2: I see. Mr. West, two men have died with broken necks. Are you the third? Are you entering the den of the tigress? Tracing a letter like this is not the easiest.
0: There was no question in the inspector's mind that the author of Clifford West's letter was the same party who'd written the two notes addressed to the inspector himself. A brief comparison of the handwriting removed what little doubt the inspector had. And Sergeant Peck dropped in on the small Midhaven post office.
4: This your postmark?
6: That's right, sir. Of course it is.
4: Ever see this envelope before?
6: Well, maybe. Maybe not. Seen hundreds like it. You can buy that cheap kind in any stationery shop in Midhaven.
4: Blank, Inspector. Nothing.
2: I expected as much.
4: Do you think that West fellow will be scared off, sir?
2: I doubt it. Sergeant, take this copy over to the Midhaven Gazette, will you? I want it run in every edition for a week.
4: Think you'll get an answer, sir?
2: Well, remember the first letter. I cannot let you have my name as yet.
4: Uh-huh.
2: Perhaps the party concerned will feel now is the time to reveal himself or herself, as the case may be. That promise of absolute privacy may do the trick.
3: I saw your advertisement, Inspector. I came. I hope you can protect me if I'm wrong. I hope I'm wrong. I sincerely do hope so.
2: Your confidence will be respected, Mrs. Church.
3: Thank you, sir. I trust you don't feel there's any jealousy involved of any kind.
2: My job is facts, ma'am. Do you have any?
3: I don't know. You see, Stuart and Nelson both were young men of whom my husband and I were very fond.
2: Uh-huh.
3: And I remember so distinctly how disturbed Louise seemed when we asked her to play that night. She seemed upset over our discovery of the missing string on that mandolin. I guess that's all, Inspector.
2: It's not very much, is it?
3: No. No, it's not. But it seems so peculiar. And the mandolin, always that mandolin. Inspector, how could a mandolin be used to kill anyone?
2: I don't know yet, even if anyone was killed. However, I'd like to find out. Mrs. Church, have you any idea of Mrs. Carter's social engagements? I mean, when, for instance, is she probably out of her house for a length of time? You can advise us as to any such matter.
0: It seems Mrs. Carter attended the ladies' auxiliary of the local church each Wednesday afternoon, an activity a respectable young widow would be expected to enjoy. And it was Wednesday afternoon when the inspector and the sergeant called.
5: The mistress isn't in, sir.
2: I doubt if she'll be too long. May we wait?
5: If you wish to, sir.
0: The inspector went into the sitting room. Sergeant drifted toward the kitchen. Maisie, safely occupied by the good sergeant, Inspector Higley swiftly found the cellar stairs. Carefully he moved down, examining each step, each lift and tread, each section of the baseboard. Halfway down.
2: Well, interesting to say the least.
0: Upstairs now to the back stairway. Again, the careful examination. Again, about halfway down.
2: They'll do it every time, every single time.
0: Then, quietly into the kitchen.
2: Sergeant?
4: Yes, sir?
2: I don't think we'll wait any longer.
5: I'm sorry, sir. The mistress went along to the vestry and she ought to be
2: there. Oh, that's all right. Just tell her we called, will you? Come along, Sergeant. We'll drop back another time.
0: And the two policemen left the house to return to the inspector's office.
2: It's something, Sergeant. Not much, but something.
4: It convinces me, sir.
2: And me. But how about a jury?
4: I don't know, sir. Of course, if we had a bit more, the nails themselves, sir. And then,
2: yes.
4: And then there's the business of buying that stock of mandolin strings.
2: Sergeant, well, drop in on Mrs. Carter this evening. Do you by any chance play the mandolin?
3: It was nice of you to come back so soon, Inspector. I do hope you've been able to help me with all that mean whispering I told you about.
2: I wish we could, ma'am. I wish we could. Did I tell you that Sergeant Peck is interested in the mandolin?
3: Why, no, you didn't.
4: May I, ma'am?
3: Oh, certainly.
4: Yes, lovely tone, ma'am.
3: Yes, it has.
2: Quite a romantic instrument, I believe.
3: It goes back to the troubadours in France, centuries ago.
2: Yes, I've heard. It certainly had its place in your life, Mrs. Carter.
3: Yes, I dare say it has.
2: I've been wondering about something, Mrs. Carter. I hope you can help me.
3: Well, if I can, I will, of course.
2: We checked with Mr. Murchison at his music shop.
3: Oh?
2: Yes, he tells us you purchased a stock of strings shortly after Mr. Carter's death, not just before, as you told us.
3: Well, then I'd forgotten the exact date.
2: It seems rather peculiar that you should forget that after you made such a point of it to us.
3: Well, I was under a terrible strain. I'm sure... If you'll stop plucking that A-string, Sergeant, my nerves are...
4: Oh, I'm sorry, ma'am. I didn't mean to break it. I'll get you a new one.
3: That won't be necessary, Sergeant. I have extras right here in this drawer. That was the A-string, wasn't it?
2: I'm rather surprised, Mrs. Carter. A woman of your obvious means keeping nails, and bent ones at that, in a drawer of a desk in her sitting room.
3: I forgot to throw them away.
2: Yes, I dare say you did. May I have them, please?
3: You'll leave them never know.
2: I dare say also that they'll fit exactly into certain holes in the baseboards of your cellar and back stairs, just above the steps where someone unsuspecting would trip over tightly stretched mandolin strings stretched between two nails, like these, Mrs. Carter. You're taken in charge, madam. The charge is willful murder of your two husbands. I must warn you that anything you may say may be taken down in...
0: And so, once and for all, the mandolin string was silenced. It can be seen today in the Black Museum.
7: Orson Welles will be back with you in just a moment.
0: Louise Evans Mason Carter was tried for murder. The police stated facts and produced evidence. But Louise wept and lifted those blue eyes of hers to heaven, and the jury disagreed, and she was not convicted. Not in court. She was convicted by her neighbors and by her friends. They knew. And so, Louise Evans Mason Carter moved away, far north, to Scotland, alone. And there she died some 20 years later, still alone. And now, until next time, do we meet in this same place and I tell you another story of the Black Museum, I remain, as always, obediently yours.

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The Signal Oil Program. Signal Oil brings you another strange tale by the Whistler. Tonight, the story of a man who gambled with life and of the tale the dead man told.

0: I am the Whistler, and I know many things, for I walk by night. I know many strange tales, many secrets hidden in the hearts of men and women who have stepped into the shadows. Yes, I know the nameless terrors of which they dare not speak.
1: Before the Whistler brings you tonight's story, I want to pass along to you a few of the enthusiastic comments coming in from men in uniform to whom Signal Oil Company has been sending thousands of the exciting battleship games called Salvo, S-A-L-V-O. Lieutenant Commander Hartung, commanding the USS Bladen, writes, Signal's generous gift of Salvo games is of inestimable recreational value and will do much for the morale of this ship's personnel. And Commander A.L. Mayer of the USS Haskell writes, The crew of this vessel deeply appreciates Signal's kindness. Salvo games provide much pleasure during leisure hours. Well, friends, because of the popularity of this great game for two persons, Signal Oil Company thought you, too, would enjoy playing Salvo. So, in addition to those going to the armed forces, Signal has been able to get a limited number to be given away by neighborhood Signal gasoline dealers. A Salvo game is yours for the asking. But I'd suggest getting yours tomorrow, sure. Because folks over here are sure to go for Salvo in just as big a way as men overseas are going for the Salvo games Signal Oil Company is sending them. And now, The Whistler.
0: A driving rain slants down outside the Golden Pheasant nightclub. It drenches the streets, but it doesn't seem to dampen the gaiety of the crowd inside. Yes, it's a gay crowd, happy and carefree, which just goes to prove once again that all that glitters is not gold. A couple detach themselves, make the short dash from door to curb and climb into a car. They seem far from carefree.
2: I can't understand it. It's only 11 o'clock. How come you're tired already?
3: Oh, I'm not tired. Just want to go home.
2: Okay, so we're going home.
3: Darling.
2: What?
3: Don't be angry with me.
2: Oh, I'm not. How can I be angry with you? Sandra...
3: You're so sweet. So understanding.
2: Well, I don't understand this. We were going to have fun tonight, going on to Sammy's place after the Golden Pheasant. Make a night of it.
3: You were going to. Those were your plans.
2: Well?
3: Those weren't my plans. You know, sweetheart, that we always do what I want to do.
2: Is that so?
3: Mm-hmm. You know, sweetheart, that I can make you do anything I want to do. Can't I?
2: Is that so? Well, yeah, I guess you can. You little minx.
3: That's better.
2: So I take you home. When we could be having a good time. But what I want to know is why.
3: All right, I'll tell you. Because I'm afraid of Arthur. I'm afraid he might get home ahead of us.
2: Look, baby, I told you your husband is at the office. I left him there myself at 6 o'clock. He said he'd probably be there all night, or most of it, going over the books. This is inventory time. Very convenient, huh?
3: Yes, very convenient for us. By the way, Bert, didn't you say you wanted to stop at the office on the way home?
2: Yeah, I'm going to Richmond tomorrow morning. I might as well pick up my papers and things tonight. Thanks for reminding me. What would I do without you?
3: Oh, you've gotten along pretty well.
2: But I'm not going to get along forever without you. Sandra, when are you going to quit Arthur? When are you going to make the break?
3: Oh, let's not worry about that just yet. Maybe something will happen to make things easier.
2: But this has been going on now for months. I'm not going to wait forever.
3: You'll wait, darling. Just be patient.
2: How can you be so calm?
3: Oh, here's the office there. Turn in.
2: Oh, okay, okay. Sandra, you're a wonderful woman. A remarkable woman.
0: Yes, Bert Williams, Sandra's a remarkable woman. So remarkable that you're risking everything to be near her. Your friendship for Arthur, her husband. Your business partnership with him. Your reputation. None of them matter if you can just persuade Sandra to leave Arthur for you. But it's going to take a little more time, it seems.
2: Just be a minute.
3: I'm coming with you.
2: But, Sandra...
3: You're not going to leave me out here in the rain, on this dark street, alone.
2: No, but listen, Sandra. Arthur's up there. He might hear us and come out.
3: Oh, he won't see me. I'll promise you.
2: All right, then. Come on.
0: He might as well find out now as later anyway, mightn't he, Bert? That might be the best way, just get it over with. So you walk up, not being especially careful about the footsteps, down the hall, into your office, get the papers, back past his office, across that patch of light on the floor, coming through his closed door.
3: That's funny.
2: Shh. What?
3: Listen. Not sound.
2: Well, he wouldn't be talking to himself.
3: No, but maybe he's already gone and forgotten to turn out the light.
2: Arthur and waste electricity? Not Arthur.
3: It's still in my hair. Maybe you better stick your head in and see. I'll stand back out of sight. He'll never know.
2: But Sam...
3: You might as well. Besides, you think it was funny you didn't stop and say goodnight.
2: Yeah, I suppose so. Okay, just a minute. Hi there, you old workhorse. What are you up to? Well, he must have fallen asleep. Arthur, this is a fine way to act. Come on, wake... Arthur. Arthur. Good Lord.
4: Bert?
2: Sandra, stay out of here.
4: Matter? Something wrong?
2: Sandra, go back. Stay.
3: Something the matter with Arthur? Why is he lying there with his head on the desk?
4: What? Oh. Arthur.
2: Sandra, be calm. I don't know what happened, but...
3: He's dead, isn't he?
2: Yes, he's dead, all right. Bullet right through his temple.
4: Oh, no. Why did he do a thing like that?
2: I don't know. It does look like suicide.
4: Oh, what?
2: There, now, Sandra. Sit down. Try to keep calm.
4: Oh, Bert. I was through with him. I was going to leave him, but I never wished him dead.
2: Of course not, darling. I know that. Now, just take it easy.
4: I can't believe he'd commit suicide. Why?
2: Well, maybe he left a note. They usually do. Let's see. There is something on the desk. Here, look. It's addressed to me.
4: You?
2: Yeah. Dear Bert, this will probably be a shock to you, but believe me, it's best. Business is bad, but that's only part of it. You'll be able to carry on with me out of the way. Just one thing, look after Sandra for me, will you? Goodbye, Arthur.
4: How could he do such a thing?
2: I can't tell from this whether he knew or not. What does this mean? You'll be able to carry on with me out of the way.
3: I don't know, unless... Of course, he meant the insurance.
2: Insurance?
3: Yes. Didn't you two have some kind of partnership insurance?
2: Yes, that's right, of course. We took it out when we first started in business. If one of us died, the other got $100,000.
3: Yes, that's what he meant. Business was bad, but if he died, you'd get $100,000 to help with the business.
2: Only Sandra... What a fool! He made a terrible mistake.
3: Why?
2: I won't get any $100,000. I won't get a cent.
3: Well, why not?
2: Because there's a suicide clause in the insurance. It's paid for any natural or accidental death, but not for suicide. Suicide voids the insurance.
3: It was all for nothing. He did it all for nothing.
2: Yes, he was a fool even in death.
3: Bert, how can you talk like that?
2: Why not, Sandra? He stood between me and what I wanted most in the world, you. Now there's nothing standing between us. We can be married, live the life we've wanted together. I haven't a cent outside the business.
3: Don't worry, we'll think of a way. It's ironic, you know. Only we had that $100,000.
2: Yeah, we might have, too, if only he hadn't made it so obviously suicide.
3: You don't suppose...
2: Suppose what?
3: It is suicide, isn't it? It couldn't have been...
2: Murder? Good Lord, Sandra, who could have murdered him?
3: I don't know, but a robber, somebody.
2: No, no. Of course it's suicide. There's the note. Obviously a suicide note.
3: Of course, naturally. If there hadn't been a note, it might have looked like murder.
2: Sandra. Sandra, listen. If there was no note, if the police didn't find a note, it might look like murder to them.
3: What do you mean?
2: And if they called it murder, the insurance company would pay the $100,000.
3: You're not thinking...
2: Why not? What difference would it make to him? He must have intended that I get the insurance money. Well, why should I be robbed of it just because he forgot something?
3: Bert, it's not right.
2: Why not? It's what he wanted. We're just carrying out the wishes of the dead. It's nobody else's business.
3: But you're forgetting if it looks like murder, then it is somebody else's business. The police. They'd have to find the murderer.
2: Which they couldn't do. Because there is no murderer.
3: But they might accuse even you.
2: Me? Yes, I hadn't thought of that.
3: The gun. Whose gun is that? I didn't know Arthur had a gun.
2: He didn't. Oh, good Lord, that's my gun. He must have taken it out of my desk.
3: Your gun? Well, then they would think that...
2: Yes, unless... Wait a minute.
5: would they?
4: It would have your fingerprints on it.
2: Naturally, it's my gun. And it has his on it, too, because he used it.
4: That would prove it was suicide.
2: Yes, unless we wipe them off and put mine back on. The murderer would wipe his off anyway, but it would be natural for mine to be there.
4: Yes, that's right, of course. But they still might say you killed him for the insurance.
2: They might say that, but... Look, Sandra, I have a perfect alibi. I was with you. We've been at the Golden Pheasant all evening since 7:30. Plenty of people saw us there.
4: Now, wait a minute, please. Think a minute more. I wouldn't want anything to happen to you now.
2: Darling, don't worry. It's simple. They couldn't possibly convict me, even if they did decide I did it. Now, don't worry. Everything's going to be all right. I just wiped the prints off with my scarf. Then grip the gun there. Wipe it again, but not too well, so some of my prints will be left on. Now I drop it carelessly on the floor. Now the note. Just touch a match to it. There goes the evidence. Just a pile of ashes in the ashtray.
4: Couldn't they get you by destroying evidence?
2: Not if they don't know it ever existed, and how can they? Only you and I know.
4: But if they find the ashes in the ashtray, won't they examine them or something?
2: But they won't find them. Because now we dump the ashtray out the window and scatter the ashes to the four winds. There, that does it. Now we're all set.
4: Oh, darling, I hope so. I'm scared.
2: Don't be, baby. It'll be simple. Just leave it to me. And you better cry a little more, so you'll be properly tear-stained when the police get here.
4: Police?
2: Sure. That's the next step. Hello, operator. Get me the police station. Yes, the homicide division.
0: Well, Bert, you're skating on thin ice, don't you think? Making the police believe that Arthur's suicide is murder and possibly making them think you did it. That's a dangerous game you're playing. But now that it's done, the police seem to fall for your trick. At the coroner's inquest, they're eyeing you with suspicion. Your testimony to the coroner doesn't help much.
2: No, I definitely don't think it's suicide. He wasn't the type to commit suicide. He had no reason to that I know of.
6: Then perhaps he had enemies who might have wanted to put him out of the way.
2: No, not that I know of.
0: The coroner seems satisfied with your testimony. Then Sandra answers the question.
4: Yes, Mr. Williams and I spent the entire evening at the Golden Pheasant nightclub.
6: And your husband didn't come along?
4: He said he had some work to do. We dropped in at 11 to pick him up. That's when we found him.
6: Did your husband ever speak of taking his life?